0: kids, there's 22 on the 23 of us that get picked now. The coach really, really, really needs to rely on, especially defensively, and just bring the basics on at least 20 of those 23. And unless you're in the best couple offensive players in the team, you're not going to be able to not do your defensive work and be reliable. So being reliable and just offering the same stuff every week, I think, has helped me kind of play for as long as I did, despite my limitations, especially in the ruck.
1: Yeah, congratulations on your career, Nathan. The last question I'll ask you, as the good doctor, what advice would you give to yourself now, after particularly the amount of injuries you had throughout your career?
0: It's a good question, Tony. Yeah, it's one I haven't been asked and thought of, but I think if you were, say, talking to your young self, you'd just say, trust the process and just be who you are and rely on the people around you. Like, good times will come. Life's full of bad times, but you really do learn a lot about yourself and others during those hard times, and it really makes us who we are. So enjoy the tough times, enjoy the bad times if you can, and just keep it up, and you're going to get a lot out of your life and career. So keep showing up, making friends, having good relationships, and you never know who's going to remember you and who's going to help you out. So use every relationship around you to your full extent.
2: I think you had a question for Tony. Doc, did you want to pose that question at Tony now? You can roll reversal here.
0: Well, yeah, I was just thinking, Tony, with all these modern-day waffle players and kind of coaches being all soft and huggy, how would you go if Freddie Carter back in 2011 came to you and said, Tony, I'm going off to Europe for 4 weeks. What are your thoughts on that?
2: It would have been a short conversation, I reckon, Tony.
1: He could go with you, Nathan, stay there.
0: Go,
1: Clutterbuck was a pain
0: club.
1: In the ass because I always had trouble fitting his name on the name tag, didn't I?
0: Okay, so maybe a good excuse to get rid of him. Well, the commentators in the waffle would have been disappointed not to have him for that. You're at 4 weeks anyway.
2: Yeah, he was a character, Freddie, and he was a teammate of yours at Swans as well. So one of many teammates who I'm sure have sent through messages. And the Swans faithful, maybe just to close, Doc, I mean, the Swans supporters are as patriotic and as strong as any supporter base, probably in Australian sport. They are wonderful supporters of their players. Have you felt the love over the journey from them?
0: Oh, definitely. Yeah, the amount of people, especially over the last week, send messages, ask you to sign stuff, get photos, say they've followed your career the whole time, the people that help out the club. And I think this is what makes community sport and clubs really mean something. As you heard me talk about before, the ability to get me back to the club was due to probably relationships and people like that. That was one aspect when I was doing a couple of my talks last week to the players beforehand. One of the things I talked about is that people don't really remember what you do or what you say, but they remember how they make you feel. So if you really treat everyone with respect and the supporters, and at Swans we should treat our supporters not as like fans. They should really be a part of the club, and that's something that tries to embrace. And if you can make them feel good, they'll make you feel good in time to come, and you'll get a lot more out of your footy journey, and it won't just be about the wins and losses at the end of the day.
2: Are you heading over to Canada during the summer, which is a good time to go as much as it's mid-football season? Are you ready for a Canadian winter later in the year?
0: Yeah, it gets pretty cold, zero to negative 10. They've got this pass system, so it's all underground and warm. And I've got subway access from my apartment, so I could probably escape not going outside for most of winter. And we're having another baby in November. So we'll be locked down anyway. And so we'll have a Canadian over there before they're in Australia. So that will be a lockdown kind of period. So we might not see, I might not go outside for the 3 month period.
1: You going to get to the soccer?
0: Yeah, I get the last couple games in Toronto, so hopefully I can get a ticket to those next last couple ones and just, sit up in the bleachers and chant away and make a few friends. And yeah, and there's also a Canadian Aussie Rules League. Oh. There's about 8 teams, so four in Toronto, 4 slightly out of Toronto. So there's a couple that are near me, so I might rock down to training next Thursday night and hopefully make a game in the following Saturday. It's kind of like the London Footy League, which I don't know if you boys have heard about, but it's a really popular way to meet expats and because I'm on my own for the first month, I think it'd be a good way to meet some people. So hopefully roll down, get a game and get a kick and make some new friends in Toronto.
2: You really can't retire, can you? I mean, you might have finished your waffle career, but you're going to be one of those blokes who'll be in his 50s still playing a game of football somewhere.
0: Yeah, you might be see that Facebook post in another 30 years. Congratulations to Nathan Blakeley for his 100th game for the Toronto Dingoes or something.
2: Well, I don't know if you know this, but Wayne's actually an ambassador for US football, so he can probably give you a word or two as about what the competition might look like there in Canada as someone who's been a big promoter of US Aussie rules football over time.
3: I think I'm still on there.
2: Yeah, yeah, no,
3: that was back in the
2: It's one of the biggest rorts you'll ever see. Doc, he has nothing to do with it, but he's still on the website.
3: I did then. I used to umpire and play when I was across there.
2: 20 years ago.
3: It's great. Yeah, well that's a long time.
0: Give Connor a bit more ammo.
2: Very true. Well, I'll tell you, Blakeley's Breakdown's been a great segment, but you're the OG. You're the man who's been on this station the longest with the stock, and it's been a pleasure all of these chats over the journey to chronicle your path, and you've become a family man, you've become a fully qualified doctor, but you've remained the same all the way through, and you've had a wonderful journey as a waffle footballer. Congratulations on what you've achieved, and best of luck for what's next.
0: Thanks for the breakup message, Jacob. I hope to hear from you in the future, despite not getting interviews anymore, so... thank you. Those are very kind words. And thanks to the Sport FM team. They were always very kind to me and would always give me a shout-out on your variety of different shows. So I'll pay it back in spades and hopefully donate and keep listening and tell people to log in. And, yeah, really appreciate what the station does. So thanks, boys.
2: Good man.
0: We'll be loving to hear your coverage over the year.
2: Yeah, we've got a new Canadian listener all of a sudden. Good on you, Doc.
0: Hey, boys.
2: That's Nathan Blakeley joining us. Wonderful career, wonderful character, and, yeah, a more broader perspective than just kicks, marks and handballs. Yeah.
1: He'd be the sort of bloke you want as a doctor, I reckon.
3: Oh, yeah. Wouldn't he? And the sort of bloke you want in your club.
1: Ripper.
3: Yeah, they're important.
2: Absolutely. Great chat with Doc. Great hour with you, Tony. Thanks very much for being a part of it.
1: Thanks, Jacob. Thanks, Wayne.
3: Cheers.
2: Now, on the other side of the news, we're going to run Pick the Margin, but I've also got some information regarding the players that are allowed to play for Peel this weekend. So they've named 15 and will confirm whether they can play 15 on the other side of this break. This is Sports Breakfast, 91.3 Sport FM. Pick the Margin, LJ Hewitt, Scott Jones and Riley Morgan before we wrap up the week here on Sports Breakfast.
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5: In news headlines, I'm Lee Harrison. Making news today, the tech startup sectors warning the federal government's tax carve-outs are confusing and complicated. Labor's listed the industry as one of the groups exempt from its changes to the capital gains tax discount. Iran's supreme leader has claimed the United States made a deal to end the conflict out of desperation. In a statement published through Iranian state media, he accused Donald Trump of using, quote, all kinds of leverage to bring this about. A fellow resident has now been charged over an assault at a nursing home in Sydney's southwest. An 87-year-old was left in hospital in a serious condition with head and facial injuries. And the latest research has found bird flu has killed about three-quarters of elephant seal pups on Australian Antarctic islands. Scientists estimate 13,000 of the 17,000 baby seals on Heard Island were killed by the H5N1 strain since last August. In air sport, AFL leaders Fremantle have beaten third place Geelong by 9 points in Perth. And Blues coach Laurie Daly is sidestepping questions about changes to his side. The next month's State of Origin decider, there are calls for mass sackings after a second-half surrender to the Maroons at the MCG. These stories and more today. This is Air News.
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7: Starting with some good news, and an earlier crash in Booragoon has just been cleared away. Leach Harbour eastbound at Mullion Road. However, traffic still remains slow on the approach. A bit more patience needed there. We've had a crash in Como, Kwinana Freeway northbound at Canning Highway. The vehicle's in the left emergency lane and debris is affecting the right lane. Traffic is heavy all the way back to Leach Highway. A crash as well in Maylands has Guildford Road closed between 3rd Avenue and 4th Avenue. Consider taking Whatley Crescent instead. 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It's Julia. That's the latest traffic on 91.3 Sport FM.
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2: It's a chilly start to the day in Perth. It's still only 3.4 degrees, a top of 18 today, and similar temperatures for the weekend. Cloudy 18 for tomorrow, cloudy 19 for Sunday, and then a bit of sunshine with a few clouds, 19 and 20 through until next Thursday when rain is forecast. Right now, as mentioned, oh, it's just gone up. All of a sudden, it's updated. It's 6.5 degrees now.
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2: Thanks to Tony McHale for being with us for the last hour. 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Now, some information, and this has come from relevant sources from within Peel Thunder. They can play 15 players this weekend. AFL Dockers can play for Peel. So the selection policy is 18 when 18 is available. So that's 14 in the league, 4 in the reserves. They have 20 available, which is sort of uncharted territory for Fremantle to have that many players available because their injury list is so short. So Peel and Fremantle have reached an agreement under extenuating circumstances to play 15 and 5. So that's 15 league, 5 reserves. So that will be what happens tomorrow. 15 Dockers will play league, 5 will play reserves. This has been approved by the Waffle and East Perth. Extenuating circumstances is a clause in the agreement, so this is the first time it's been activated, simply due to 20 being available, which has also never happened before under the alignment. Also, for clarity and a final, Peel play to the selection policy, not as many Fremantle players as available. If Fremantle aren't playing on the same weekend in finals, it's a max of 12 or 13. And the extra factor here, Wayne, was that Fremantle played last night, which means their emergency becomes available. Often Freo play Saturday night or Sunday or same time on a Saturday, so the emergency's held over. Fremantle played last night. There were no late changes. There were no serious injuries. So all of the emergencies are available to play league.
3: That would be Wagner, O'Meara,
2: McDonald and Sherry, I think, was the other emergency. Yeah, so, yes, it's a scenario that we haven't seen before. It's exciting if you're a Dockers fan. It's probably not if you're East Perth.
3: Yeah.
2: If you're an East Perth.
3: Your timing's not great.
2: No.
3: I think East Perth will take that as a challenge, you know, if that's the only way you can go about it. Hey, this is just where we're really at. You know, if we're going to win a premiership, we're going to have to beat them anyway.
2: Yep.
3: So that's the way you'd be coaching it.
2: Absolutely. Hey, we need to get in to pick the margin. So this is for tickets to Fremantle and Gold Coast. Thanks again to Tony McHale for joining us for the second hour of the show. The game you need to pick a margin is Collingwood and Port Adelaide. So tomorrow night, Collingwood, Port Adelaide at the MCG. This is for tickets to Fremantle and Gold Coast at Optus Stadium. 9418-7700. Collingwood and Port Adelaide is our game, and these are for tickets to Fremantle and Gold Coast on Sunday, the 28th of June. If you're in the market for a new or used photocopier, printer and scanner, contact station sponsor Bruce Moore at Key Imaging Solutions.
3: These would be like gold. Yeah.
2: Oh, hottest ticket in town all of a sudden, mate.
3: Absolutely.
2: They've become
3: Gold Coast,
2: 55,000 there last night.
3: Yeah.
2: So a great crowd, and Freo staying at home for their next match. The Eagles head on the
3: road. And a good game to do, Collingwood and Port. I think it could be a really close one.
2: Let's hope it is. Tony's in Ocean Ridge. He's our first caller this morning. Morning, Tony.
14: Morning, gents. Can I have the Pies by 18?
2: Pies by 18. Tony, you can, because you're first cab off the rank. So you had choice, and that's where he's gone. Collingwood by 18 points. Collingwood, Port Adelaide for tickets to Fremantle and Gold Coast. Now, we had a couple of phone line issues last week, but I don't believe we're having any today. So call through 94187700. Collingwood, Port Adelaide for tickets to Fremantle and Gold Coast. Brad is intrigued. Now, Brad was oh so close last week to walking away with the tickets to last night, and I appreciate your commitment, Brad. You're back again. Good morning.
9: Yeah, how are you going? Yeah, I'm picking Port Adelaide by 6 points.
2: Port by six for you, Brad. So 1-1 to start us off here for Pick the Margin. 94187700. We'll get through as many calls as we can. Actually, we're going to label it 10. So 10 calls for the for Pick the Margin this week, so we can whiz through these calls hopefully as quick as possible before we get to our next guest. 94187700. This is for two tickets to Fremantle and Gold Coast as part of round 16 of the AFL next weekend. Simon's in Melville. Morning, Simon.
14: Good morning. How are you?
2: Good.
14: I'll go Port by nine, please.
2: Port by nine for you, Simon. Thank you. I know you're a Cats man, so I hope you pulled up okay today. That was their margin of defeat last night. Simon of Melville tipping a 9-point margin. 94187700. Now, just persevere with us. If you're calling through, we will get to you. We will put you to air because the lines are starting to light up. Let's get to Dave, who's in High Wycombe. Morning, Dave.
15: Yeah, good morning, guys. Love your show.
2: Thank you. Who are you tipping, Port or Collingwood?
15: Collingwood by 13, mate.
2: Lucky 13 for you, Dave. Good luck. Dave and High Wycombe tipping the Pies by 13. 94187700. As mentioned, persevere with us. Appreciate you probably trying to call through. Noah's our hardworking producer today in Matt's absence. He's going to this game, actually. Our normal Friday producer. So just bear with us. Call through 94187700. Gabe is in Hammond Park. Morning, Gabe.
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2: Your brother would be pretty happy if you tipped Collingwood, but no, I respect that as a Carlton man. Good luck, Gabe. That's Gabe from Hammond Park. 94187700. How many calls now, Wayne?
3: Five.
2: So we're halfway there. Time for five more calls before we're joined by LJ Hewitt, our Peel Thunder guest, on the program this morning.
3: Good odds. Good odds if you...
2: Port,
3: you know,
2: outsiders.
3: No, I'm talking about for winning the prize. 10,
2: yes. Sorry.
3: I'd be getting on.
2: Absolutely, I would too. 94187700. No. We want our listeners to win the tickets, Wayne. Mm. We all love going to the footy.
3: I listen.
2: Yeah, I know. I hope so. Tim's in Cardinia. Morning, Tim.
17: Morning, fellas. How are you going?
2: Very good, Tim. Who wins, Port or Collingwood?
17: Port Adelaide by 31.
2: You sure?
17: Yeah, absolutely. And just quickly, how good were Freo?
2: That's
17: brilliant game. They never looked like they weren't going to fire up and get over the line. Yeah. So yeah, brilliant night.
2: Good time to be a Docker supporter. Do you go with the young bloke? Were you there last night?
17: No. The young bloke goes with his mates probably more often than I do. I've only been a couple of times this year, but. I just looked at the fixture to see if I could go because I umpire on a Saturday, so Sunday's the only game. But Freo Gold Coast next week on a Sunday, perfect.
2: Good luck then, Tim. Thank you. Tim from Cardinia, he's in Pick the Margin. Call starting to come through. Only 10 we're taking this morning, so we'll get through these as quick as we can. Jeremy's in Lansdowne. Morning, Jeremy.
18: Morning, Jacob and Wayne. I'll go Collingwood by 17 points, gentlemen.
2: 17 points for you, Jeremy. Good luck. Collingwood, Port Adelaide, he's tipping the prize. Lansdowne. Northern suburbs. 94187700. Now, I know Peter from Kensington was in the World Cup suite with Declan Kelly and the Sports Connection. He wants a crack at Pick the Margin as well. Morning, Peter.
19: Good morning, guys. How are you?
2: Very good, Peter. Who'd you get in the sweep in the end? Have you worked out who you got in the World Cup sweep?
19: No, I haven't worked it out yet. I haven't had time.
2: All right. Well, we'll try and do some digging for you, Peter. You can enter Pick the Margin here. Collingwood or Port Adelaide?
19: Collingwood.
2: By 23. Good on you, Peter. That's Peter from Kensington. A beautiful suburb. That's Chris Mitsopoulos territory. They're down near South Perth, Wayne. That's a lovely spot.
3: Yeah, it is.
2: 9418, are we almost at 10?
3: We're eight.
2: Eight. Two more calls, and we'll wrap up Pick the Margin and get to LJ Hewitt. So if you're listening to me, I've missed my chance. You can still get in late. 94187700. What's the split at the moment, actually? For all.
3: Yeah.
2: Well, that just shows you how close this game could well be. So two more calls. If you're listening, you'd like to get involved, we'll put you to air before we bring the gavel down here on Pick the Margin this morning. For two tickets to Fremantle and Gold Coast on Sunday the 28th of June, it's all thanks to Bruce Moore at Key Imaging Solutions. In the market for a new or used photocopier, printer and scanner, then contact Bruce at Key Imaging Solutions. It might be, actually, yeah. He's a strong supporter of the station. I think it is Bruce from Mount Lawley. So, Bruce, thank you for your support. I know he would have been watching last night.
3: Key Imaging Solutions.
2: Yeah. And everyone, particularly if you're a teacher or you work in an office, you're always looking for a photocopier, printer, or scanner.
3: Okay.
2: So make sure you give them a call. We might have to bring the gavel down, Wayne. That might be just about it for those tickets to Fremantle Gold Coast, because we need to get to LJ Hewitt. So we'll leave it there. 4-4.
3: Okay.
2: Lines have gone quiet on us. I don't know. Maybe they've crashed again. Last week we had people telling us the lines had crashed. Happens sometimes. There we go. We've got one more caller coming through. So we'll get that caller to air before we bring the gavel down and Pick the Margin. Tony of Wembley Down says, I'm also in Declan's World Cup sweep and really have no idea who I have. I don't have Facebook. Maybe it's better, Tony, not to know. Maybe it's better not to to have any idea which team you've got. Just wait till the end of the tournament. Wait for a call. See if you've won.
3: Ring them today.
2: You'd like an Argentina or a Spain or one of these big teams, wouldn't you? Let's be honest. Ross is in Rossmoyne. He's going to have the final crack at getting these tickets to the game Sunday week. Gold Coast away to Fremantle. G'day, Ross.
20: How you going, boys?
2: Good. Lucky last.
20: I'll go Port Adelaide by 22.
2: Port Adelaide by 22. There's been a bit of luck for the last caller in the quiz, in Pick the Margin.
3: Yep.
2: Certainly always is in the quiz. But yes, Pick the Margin. Ross, good luck to you. So Port, nudge ahead in the head-to-head when it comes to Pick the Margin. Thanks to all of those who got involved. Quick break, and LJ Hewitt to join us on the other side from Peel Thunder Footy Club. He'll be one of the locals running around out there tomorrow. It's a very formidable side that Peel will put on the park against East Perth.
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2: Welcome back to the show. Plenty of sporting news around today, and well done to the Dockers with that outstanding win last night over Geelong to open the round of AFL. Round 15 tonight, we're on the Gold Coast. Friday night on the Gold Coast would be a hive of activity, and that's where we'll see Gold Coast play Hawthorn as part of round 15. Adelaide-Melbourne into GWS-Carlton, Collingwood-Port Adelaide on Saturday. Sunday games are Richmond-North Melbourne, St Kilda-Western Bulldogs.
3: W. Clark, top
2: still
3: of the
2: leading.
3: Leaderboard, US Open, 6-under, next one, 2-under.
2: Been a big week for W. Clark back on a golf course.
3: Yeah.
2: You at Hartfield earlier on this week, and W. Clark there at, Shinnecock Hills?
3: Yep.
2: So there we go.
3: Well, Wyndham, Fitzpatrick, Johnson, Rahm, Woodland, Stevens, and a young amateur, Cowan, on 2-under. So that's where it's at the moment. The course has settled down. Early this morning, it was blowing, there was fog, there was everything. They had to delay. Normally it's the guys in the afternoon that cop the different conditions, but it's worked the other way in this one. So, and all the Aussies were off early, so... They've all struggled a little bit. Only I think we've got Adam Scott on +3 and Min Woo on +4, I think. But the Smith and the others have struggled a bit.
2: Just repeating, so they're allowed to play 15 Peel Thunder Dockers tomorrow rather than 14. That's because they have 20 AFL-listed players available. So Peel and Fremantle have reached an agreement under extenuating circumstances to play 15 and 5. This has been approved by the Waffle and East Perth. So when I say 15 and 5, 15 league, 5 will play reserve. So the reserves team will be very strong too. Extenuating circumstances is a clause in the agreement, so this is the first time it's ever been activated, simply due to having 20 available, which has also never happened before. So that's quite a formidable opponent tomorrow for Peel Thunder. No luck with LJ Hewitt at the moment. We'll endeavour to reach him in a moment here on Sports Breakfast. Our Peel Thunder guest this morning, and Scott Jones is going to join us too from East Perth. Former Peel Thunder player, played down there when he was at the Dockers. So that will be, in more ways than one way, a massive matchup. Darcy v Jones, two giants of men playing in the ruck tomorrow.
3: Brayshaw not available for East Perth.
2: Hamstring.
3: He's gone.
2: A bad hamstring. So he is going to miss a bit of football, I believe.
3: So those little skinny legs he's got. Yeah, right. He's solid, isn't he?
2: Yeah, he is. Hamish Freeback for South Fremantle, which is a big story. The Bulldogs have been without their champion ruckman, won their Simpson medal last year in their premiership. So he returns this week. And Noah Strom's back. So I don't know if he cut his European holiday short or whether he was always back for this game. But maybe the panic button's been pressed a little bit, Wayne, this time. Because of the recent run of outs. They've lost their last three, the Bulldogs. They should take care of West
3: Perth. They could turn it pretty quickly with the players they've got.
2: Matty Parker's got one more week of his suspension to serve too, he'll be back in the coming weeks. And so will Trey Rusko, who's gone to Europe and will miss a block of football. East Fremantle, they lose Oscar Smart, one of their leading goal kickers. Now, I'm still endeavouring to find out as to why he's not available for this game, because that's a blow. He didn't kick a goal last week. They still found a way to win. Tarek Schofield's back for Subiaco, playing his first game of the season from a hamstring. So the first time that Father Jared has coached his son Taj at league level for Subi. So that's a big moment. There's also a premiership reunion tomorrow. 1986 premiership reunion for Subiaco, where they beat the Sharks. Less said about that day, the better. Sharks were favourites heading in, and Subi produced one of the more famous premierships in their history.
3: Was that 1986?
2: Yep, the last Waffle Grand Final before the Eagles entered the competition.
3: Okay.
2: They're also celebrating the 06 flag. So 40-year anniversary as well as the 20-year anniversary of those respective flags. Right, let's get to our next guest, shall we? Jacob Hewitt is standing by. LJ, as he's affectionately known, he told us that story last time he was with us. Peel Thunder, or a very strong Peel Thunder, are going to take to the field tomorrow up against an East Perth team that certainly is looking the goods as well. It's a wonderful contest that you'll hear on Sport FM. Peel Thunder having a wonderful run of form. They've won their last five games. They were 1-3. Their percentage was still strong. They'd lost consecutive games by a point before they started their winning streak of five. And LJ Hewitt has been another solid contributor to a Peel back line that's proving particularly stingy. They're hard to score against. I'm sure that'll be the same tomorrow against East Perth. He joins us on the show this morning. Good morning, LJ.
0: Good morning, mate. How are you going?
2: Very well, thank you. Appreciate your time ahead of this game. You're fresh. You've had a weekend off. How did you use the week to get away from footy, Jacob, or was it back into the scheme of things pretty much straight away?
0: Yeah, we were given the weekend off. We had like an individual run that we had to get done. But, I just caught up with some family, caught up with some mates, and then it was pretty quickly back into the club. And then our focus turned quickly to East Perth this week.
2: So five wins in a row, and it seems like you're building some great synergy as a team. The Dockers are strong, which means Peel are going to be strong as well. Have you seen the build into the season, Jacob, with these five wins in a row?
0: Yeah, I think we've definitely, I suppose, started playing a lot more of a consistent brand. I think we did play well early on in the season, and for whatever reason, we just had a few lapses in certain games, and we probably lost some that we felt we probably could have won if we had played our brand a bit longer. But we're building. We still got a lot of room for improvement in our game, and we've looked at that, and we're looking to go forward this week with a good performance, a good team performance, and hopefully get the win.
3: With the alignment, when do you actually know that you're playing? Because there's emergencies coming back from Fremantle, and how difficult is it, in the way of your preparation?
0: I suppose it does present some challenges, but to be honest, mate, like, we got a really consistent approach. We find out our team Thursday. The coaches at both levels, whether that's reserves or league level, are really clear. They let us know in advance whether we're going to be playing or not, and it's been like that since I've been at the club, so it makes it super easy. Whether we win, lose, you know, we know what a week's going to look like, and we can get a real consistent week in preparation, and that's been no different, especially this year.
2: Now, this is a rarity. We mentioned earlier the reason why 15 Dockers will be there, but Fremantle's played already. So often you're probably finding out as late as we are who's playing, who's coming back from Fremantle, but the players who are named in the team at the moment are going to be there. So you're pretty well settled and ready to go, knowing who's going to run out there with you on Saturday.
0: Yeah, for sure, which is a positive as well. So we're looking forward to, you know, we've got the team set last night, and we're looking forward to having a good crack this week. We know how East Perth want to play, and we know how we want to try and combat that, and we're really clear on the plan for this week, and hopefully go out and execute now with the people we put on the park.
2: So they're a kick mark team. We've seen them do it to South Fremantle in a grand final and then their last game, and they did it to Claremont too. Is that what you're prepared for, the kick mark game, and look to basically play keepies off with you for a large chunk of the game?
0: Yeah, I think there's an aspect of that, and we've seen them do that to us in the past and to other teams in the past as well, but like all great teams, they've got a plan B and plan C, and they've got other avenues to offence and to goals. So we've got to be prepared for everything. Obviously, a good, strong, contested team. They've got a lot of good players as well. So, yeah, obviously, that's a key part of their game, and that's probably one of their strengths. But we also got to be able to stop other avenues as well, because they're a very well-rounded outfit, and there's a reason why they've been to the grand final on the last day of September twice in a row. So, yeah, it should be a good contest.
3: With the alignment club, do you have to barrack for Fremantle? I don't know who you barrack for in the AFL, but do you have to barrack for them when you're playing there?
0: I'm actually I've grown up a mad Fremantle Dockers supporter.
3: Oh, that's all right.
0: It's pretty surreal, to be honest. And, I love the alignment. I've got to play with some phenomenal players over the years. You know, I got to play with Fifey and even, like, this week get to run out with, you know, the likes of Jay Gramier and Sean Darcy and stuff like that. So, I'm a mad Fremantle supporter, and, I'm enjoying it.
2: That's worked out beautifully. Now, you actually shared your Peel de Boo with Nat Fyfe. There's a great photo of you, and there was someone else, I'm just struggling to remember off the top of my head, who else shared the de Boo with you. But you played your first league game when Nat played his first league game, and the fans flocked to Leaderville that day against Subi. What are your memories of that day?
0: Yeah, it was a pretty crazy day, actually. It was obviously around when, like, COVID was around. So I was actually an emergency and wasn't supposed to be playing. And I remember Jeff Valentine called me, I don't know, 3 or 4 hours before the game to let me know that one of the boys didn't get up because he was a bit crook, and I'd be kind of take his place. So, it was unbelievable. And I was actually really crook myself. So, I kept that one low with the chance of playing, and it actually turned my favour. So, it was good.
3: One of the things we're looking forward to is the contest between Darcy and Jones. I mean, the two very, very talented players. And you as players, I mean, do you sort of keep an eye on those sort of things, you know, that excite you to see some competitiveness like that?
0: Yeah, 100%. Obviously, yeah, you do get locked in during the game, but week, like, I'm a bit of a footy nutty, so I was actually speaking with a couple of boys last night. Like, yeah, it's going to be such a good hit out. Like, obviously, Sean, he's such an experienced AFL player and one of our best players, and then Scotty Jones has been doing dominant the waffle for years, so you do see those matchups out there, and it's pretty cool to see, like, as a footy fan all around, like, yeah, what a contest, and to have those two start the game in the guts and go at it would be pretty cool.
2: LJ Hewitt's with us here on Sports Breakfast. Peel Thunder Premiership player a couple of years ago, and Peel looking every bit of Premiership contender in 2026. They host East Perth at Rushton Park tomorrow. You'll hear the game on Sport FM. Your defence is holding up very well. Only conceded 4 goals against Swans in your last outing a couple of weeks ago. Jacob, you're building some synergy with the backline group. A Hugh Davies, an Oscar McDonald who comes back in. Are you building that synergy?
0: Yeah, for sure. And I think that's been a key part. Just building connection with blokes. Obviously, I've personally played a lot of footy with OMAC and even Banners and those kind of guys. Like, we've got Shawnee Hunter coming through now. So it's taken us probably a couple of weeks, but we feel like we're really flowing now, and we want to be the best back six or back seven in the competition. And hopefully we're on our way to doing that, being really stingy and defending hard.
2: If you win tomorrow, Jacob, you'll be top of the ladder. And it'll be the first time at this stage of a year that Peel Thunder and Fremantle have both been top. That suggests the alignment's working pretty well between the two.
0: Yeah, for sure. Obviously a pretty healthy position to be in, yeah. Obviously, that's what we strive to do. We want to win, and yeah, if we make top of the ladder, that's pretty cool. But at the same time, that doesn't guarantee you anything, so we're just going to keep looking at it week by week, which we've been doing pretty well this year, and that'll kind of take care of itself. But yeah, obviously, pretty healthy spot to be in, and yeah, we're going to embrace it.
2: I look forward to the game tomorrow. LJ, thanks for your time on the show this morning, and best of luck for a big game on the Waffle Calendar against the Royals.
0: Thank you very much, mate. Thanks, guys, for having me.
2: That's Jacob Hewitt. LJ, as he's affectionately known, a premiership player back in 2024. He told us that he was quite a small youngster, and he was Little Jacob because there was another Jacob in the class. So he became Little Jacob, and that was shortened to LJ. So that's where the origins of that tale come from. I'm not sure if you or Diggers was Diggers might have been here that week. But yeah, just to give a bit of context as to why he's known as LJ.
3: So his name's Jacob.
2: He is, yes. He's,
3: and the LJ is just...
2: His parents chose very well. Yeah. His parents chose very well.
3: Now you're being silly.
2: Okay.
3: Sam Swadling, is it?
2: Yes.
3: West Aussie. Debutant today?
2: Yep. West Perth product.
3: Tonight?
2: He'll, yeah. Tomorrow night.
3: Tomorrow night.
2: Collingwood against Port.
3: Oh, okay.
2: He's got a bit of personality. I reckon he'll be one that journalists and media will enjoy over the journey. Sam Swadling. He'll be one that gives a fair bit.
3: Look, solid boy, big solid.
2: Yeah, yeah,
3: or
2: midfielder. Tall mid. Yep, he comes in. Pendlebury rested, so an opportunity in midfield.
3: Good on him.
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4: Taking another look at our roads, and we've had a crash in Atwell, Billia Drive westbound before Kwinana Freeway. The left lane is blocked. A crash in Como, Kwinana Freeway northbound at Canning Highway. The vehicle's in the left emergency lane, but traffic's heavy all the way back to South Street. Patients need it there. Meanwhile, emergency works underway in Maylands. Guildford Road is closed between 3rd and 4th Avenue as a result of an earlier crash. Western Power are now on site, but best to find a different way around, consider taking Watley Crescent instead. It's Julia. That's the latest traffic on 91.3 Sport FM.

0: The challenges keep coming for the reigning runners-up, East Perth. A great win over South Fremantle in their first rematch since last year's decider a fortnight ago. Now they play Peel, the team that stopped them in 2024, and look every bit a premiership contender again in 2026. A man who's no stranger to making the trip down to Mandurah. He was there under the alignment as a Fremantle Docker, and he returned to lead East Perth in the ruck. And I dare say, actually lead East Perth full stop. No Amaduri, no Brayshaw. There's every chance that the C will be next to Scott Jones' name on the team list tomorrow. He joins us here on Sports Breakfast. Good morning, Scotty.
1: Morning, guys.
0: Thanks for joining us. Are you skipper tomorrow? You and Angus Scott are the vice-captains, or are you both co-captaining out there?
1: I think we'll probably both co-captain it. We'll see how it goes. We're fairly sort of fluid and that sort of thing. It's rare that we get the chance that we've got to pull on when Hamish and Christian are both out. So I think I had one game last year, and I think Gus had one 2 years ago. So it'll be an interesting one, but to be fair, the whole senior group leads pretty well the absence of the boys.
0: Hey, Scotty, you have some great battles. I think of Ollie Eason, I think of Hamish Free. Sean Darcy's a former teammate of yours at Fremantle, and he's in the ruck tomorrow for Peel. Does that give you a bit of added motivation, a bit of extra spring in the step?
1: I'm always up for a challenge, and this will be one of the biggest of the year, so I'm pretty excited for it. Sean's a high-quality player, obviously, so it's always a bit of a change-up and a bit of a shake-up, but it's something I'm really looking forward to, and it's actually the first time I've ever gone head-to-head with Sean besides a training years ago, so it should be pretty exciting.
0: It's a matchup that really does define this game. It's a strong opponent. They're going to have 15 AFL-listed players, as per rules we've outlined on the show this morning, Scott. So it's a fairly formidable challenge. How do you feel your place to attack Peel Thunder tomorrow?
1: I think we're as good as any. Like, we've been, our best footy this year has been really good, as we've proven, beating some of the top sides. And we've just got to be able to put it all together on the day. So it's going to be a challenge nonetheless. But, yeah, I think we're especially the last couple of weeks, we've showed some really good sort of signs. Our young guys really stepping up to the table, so it should be a red-hot game.
2: Scott, you mentioned there your best is good enough, but I suppose there's been that little bit of inconsistency. You know, where do you see your breakdown at times?
1: It's just, I think we put the bar pretty high for ourselves. Obviously, you know, making the last two grand finals, expectations on ourselves is really high. So when things aren't exactly perfect, where we've had a lot of personnel changes and injuries this year, just things sort of fall away and we lose a little bit of our sort of game plan and structure. But when we can stick to it and stick to our roles, then, yeah, as I said, it's really some good footy. So we've just got to be focused and keep playing that team game.
2: You know, when you play Peel, it's a challenge. You know, suddenly they've got 15 of the players coming back and all that sort of stuff. But that's the way you've got to approach it, I would have thought. You know, this is a good opportunity to see where you guys are really at, because you're going to have to beat them if you're going to win the premiership anyway.
1: Yeah, exactly. They're a quality side, and to be fair, we don't really take too notice of what's coming in and out. We see what lines up on game day, and we've got to go against them. So we don't really buy too much in hoping this guy plays or hoping that guy doesn't play. Whatever lines up is what we've got to go up against and do our best to beat them.
0: Kai Wilcox comes back, which is a welcome inclusion and provides some run off halfback. And unfortunately, Hamish Brayshaw goes out with the hamstring he suffered against South Fremantle. Christian Amaduri's out for an extended period as well. So you're getting players back, Scott, but you seem to keep losing one almost every week at the moment. Is there frustration with the injury list and the toll it's taken this year?
1: Injuries are always sort of frustrating, but you can't really buy too much into that. I think it's a perfect time to sort of prove our depth in our squad. And these guys, younger guys coming in, have got the chance to sort of make their mark in the game and not having to rely on the senior guys sort of thing. Like, I think last year we played sort of 34 or 35 guys throughout the whole year, and this year we're already sort of eclipsed that number. So it's all just the shows that we've got that depth available, and Ross really sort of pushes forward the next man up mentality.
0: Your reserves won the grand final last year, so there was a bit of depth there, and I guess we're seeing that in your back line in particular. Jake Suter's come in and played some great football. Ethan Regan, when Harrison McCready went down, we probably wondered whether you could cover his absence, but down back in particular, you seem to have some great strength this year, Scott. Is that a key to your success from here on in?
1: I think it's always like a sort of a key aspect for us, building off that sort of defence and being able to rely on those guys coming in with intercept marks, but it's sort of they rely on the mids and the forwards putting pressure on the game to sort of make it easy. If we just don't do our job. They can't do too much if they're just walking right over the middle. So I think it's a real sort of key aspect of our team defence. And, yeah, as you said, Jake and a couple of the young boys have been really solid down there and proving we can sort of, if we put enough pressure, they can sort of really squeeze our forward lines and keep teams to not many at all.
2: With the new ruck rules, have you had to change your game a bit? I mean, how have you found the changes in the ruling?
1: Not too much for me. I've always been sort of fairly aggressive in the CBs and jumping, and or trying to jump in at least. So it hasn't changed too much. I've backed myself having a fair few tricks in the bag to be able to deal with sort of the jumpers in the middle. So it's had to change a little bit of sort of technique and just a couple of things. Obviously, the step across the line is no longer an option anymore, so I've had to adjust to that. But overall, I think it's been a positive one. In the AFL, we've probably seen some more extreme cases of there's more sort of basketball spring leapers coming in, which we haven't seen too much in the Waffle, but there's certainly some young guys coming around that are doing really well, and Peel with Riddle tomorrow will be another one of those. So it's, it makes me plan and sort of tactics a little bit differently, but around the ground is still pretty much the same. So it's a normal ruck contest for that.
2: We had Nathan Blakely on earlier. Obviously, he's retired, and obviously, he would have had some great contests against you. He mentioned you. He reckons you're a bully. You just put fall on him and hurt him and all that sort of stuff. So just a couple of words on Nathan.
1: Yeah, I mean, he's been a valiant contributor to Swans over the years, and yeah, as much as we've had some good battles, he's given me a few clips. I remember when I was younger playing for Peel, he had a few sort of real heavy games against me, and I remember was not fun watching going to the vision of that the next day. So he's been outstanding, contributor to Waffle in general, and yeah, hopefully wishing well with the future and everything going forward, because it's always sad to see guys like that with such sort of legacy to club depart. But yeah, obviously it opens the doors and everyone's got to move on at some point.
0: Yeah, and you're as much as your opponents, it's a bit like wicket keepers in a cricket team. There's only one these days. You don't play two rucks. So I'm sure you form great bonds and connection with these guys. As much as you're trying to beat each other for 100 minutes, there must be a great synergy and connection between ruckmen around the Waffle who've been around a while, Scott.
1: Yeah, absolutely. As you said, it's a bit of a sort of a niche role, and we sort of only know what each other sort of goes through. So there's always a fair bit of respect between us. And it's always, as much as we look like we crash and bash into each other, it's all in sort of good spirits. So which is always nice after a game, you give a handshake and have a sort of bit of a hug and a cuddle and say, well, that was a bit tough and well done, or et cetera like this. So that's something I think in the Waffle is really sort of positive. I know us at East Perth are really sort of pushing to, as soon as that siren goes, it's, let's go upstairs and have a beer or something like that. So it's quite a sort of camaraderie that we see between the clubs as well.
0: Voice of Scott Jones, East Perth vice-captain and likely to share the captaincy with Angus Scott over the next few weeks. Amateur and Brayshaw on the sidelines. They head to Mandurah to play Peel in round 11, our broadcast game tomorrow on Sport FM. You had to come up against a leaper last game. Wayne asked you about the ruck rules. Riley Colborne, they seem to try and work with his leap as opposed to a West Love who's more a bullocking ruckman. How did you find that challenge of a Colborne who's a leaper rather than a Hamish Free who you normally play against when you play the Bulldogs?
1: It's just something I find. You've just got to be able to adjust. And one, know your opposition, so know who's coming up against, what chan they use, which side they're going to jump from, where their sort of preferred hit, and then be able to rely on your sort of bag of tricks to know your counters for that and go, this might work, or this sort of option will work more or work less. So it's been able to rely on that sort of my experience and sort of my ruck craft to be able to combat sort of the different tasks, and I always take it as, yeah, every contest is a new contest, a new challenge. So I've got to try and adapt and adjust and know what your opposition's, try and guess what they're going to do, and then try and go there with your own plan.
0: Scott, we often refer to this part of the season as a grind. When it gets cold, there's some wet days, and the season, there's a few niggles. But I'd imagine this is a part of the year that you're really driven because of what you've been through the last couple of years in finishing runners-up in two grand finals. Talk us through the motivational levels at this stage of the season with the caveat at the end of the season.
1: It's a real sort of big spot for us, really, because this is where we like to think that's where we're hitting our straps, building into the back end of the year. It's always a little bit hard to shake off a few cobwebs and everything like that for the first few sort of five, six, seven rounds. But this is where you really need to be start playing your good footy. This builds up to where, obviously, where you're going to finish in the ladder position towards the end of the year. But more on a personal note, it's a few games in and out. Now you know what's working, you know what's not working. So you've got to be able to develop and move forward with that. And that's something I really strive myself on. It's now match fitness is good, comfortable and this sort of thing. So you can really sort of start putting the squeeze on teams and really try and play your best football. And obviously, if you do well enough, you can set yourself up for a good sort of back end of the year and the postseason.
0: Now, I know it's in the rearview mirror now, but a fortnight ago against South, there was a premiership reunion, the three premierships at the start of the 2000s. The boys were in great spirits. Talk us through the day. Did you have a chance to pick the brains of some of those East Perth premiership heroes of yesteryear?
1: A little bit, yeah. Those guys are quite some characters in that group. So for them having them around and just having the energy about the club was fantastic. Obviously quite a special reunion having the three-peat guys there. We had a few guys in the rooms before the game and even got a few of them down in to sing the song afterwards. So I think it's a real sort of reminder and sort of indication for us that what sort of the benefits and the sort of follow-on effect after winning a flag. So it's an added motivation for us. We wanted to be doing that in the 20 years and come down and carry on. So especially because we're such a tight group, to say close, and then especially for those guys after what 20 odd years still being going in together like it's they've just finished the game themselves. So it's a real sort of motivation for us, and it's always good to see those things at clubs and the history of the Waffle, really.
0: Yeah, well, as you say, you're hoping to achieve what they've achieved yourselves, and a win tomorrow over Peel will certainly give you a good chance at finishing high on the ladder and contending again. Scott, best of luck. We'll look forward to the battle, yourself and Sean Darcy, and we'll look forward to the game in total. Good luck.
1: Thanks, guys. Appreciate it.
0: Scott Jones joining us. East Perth ruckman, been a wonderful player for a long period of time. Played AFL football with Fremantle and has come back to East Perth. He's a Busselton boy, so up from the southwest, and been a great servant of East Perth for a number of years. And if they are to win the premiership, he'll have a major role to say. He was brilliant in the grand. It seems unfair to me. And Hamish Free was a deserving winner, don't get me wrong. But essentially, if your opponent wins best on ground, you must be thinking, well, I must have had a bad day. Scott Jones had a brilliant game. Yet Hamish Free won best on ground. It was just one of the battles that defined that game. And I'm sure this year and tomorrow, Darcy v Jones, former teammates at Fremantle, will be one of the battles that defines the contest. And a great hit out for Sean Darcy, because if Scott Jones isn't the best ruckman in the competition, he's certainly in the top couple.
2: Up there, yeah. And it'll be physical, and that's what Darcy needs as well, doesn't he? You know, they want him fit, healthy, ready, you know, but so really match fit. You know, which at times when he's come into

0: as this season progresses. We're off to a break. When we return, Riley Morgan's not a ruckman, but he is a tipster, and he's going to find us a winner or two to finish the week here on Sports Breakfast.
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0: In the run towards 9 o'clock here on Sport FM. Now, we're all wishing the best for Tony Modra after that sad story yesterday. He's been involved in a vehicle accident in South Australia. He's fighting for his life in hospital. There's a statement that's attributed to Mark Ricciuto, but clearly Mark, a former teammate of Mods, just here that I'll read. It's courtesy of Triple M where these comments were made this morning. Erica, Tony's wife, just wants to say a very big thank you to the first responders, Sarah and Anthony, who saved his life and helped talk through to Erica while things were going down. He wants to thank the MFS and the emergency personnel at the Victor Harbour Hospital who stabilised him and got him sorted until the intensive care team took control and looked after him. She, the wife, Erica, can't get back to all the messages at the moment. She's a bit overwhelmed, but she wants to say thank you to everyone in West Australia who've been reaching out to her as well. He spent time over here with Fremantle. He's going all right. It's pretty amazing that he's got through just before. He's not going to be the same good-looking Tony Modra. He's going to have some scars. And I said, well, he can be like us for once instead of being good-looking as he's always been. He's going okay, and we're fingers crossed he's going to get through it all at the moment. But she really wanted to say thank you to all the people who were there on the scene. So it sounds like a more positive outcome than maybe originally reported.
9: Yeah, it was pretty grave there for a while, wasn't it? You know, so, yeah, making a little bit of a joke of it, but you can imagine the trauma and everything that everybody's suffering at the moment.
0: Yeah, absolutely. And our thoughts with all of those who are affected. And he was a reason to go to the footy in the 90s. He was just a mercurial footballer.
9: It would be nice to be a sportsman and have a highlight reel like that.
0: Well, wouldn't it what? Yeah, wouldn't it what? And there's a DVD, I can't remember, the electrifying 90s, or was that the 80s? There's a DVD anyway that Channel 7 produced of highlights of the 90s, and just about every second's highlight is Tony Modra taking a screamer on someone's shoulders or kicking a superb goal. So, yep, we hope he can fight through this, Tony Modra, after his accident yesterday. I know, like at the moment with Riley Morgan, we'll hope to get to him before the end of the show. Morgs might be just finalising his tips for the weekend. Have you got any, Wayne? Any you want to throw out?
9: No, nothing there, really, at the moment. I won't be doing my study tonight. I'll go out tonight.
0: Is that better or worse, to socialise than sit at home and study the form guide?
9: Absolutely best that I go out, because my study doesn't really come up with a lot of winners.
0: Well, yeah, you and me both. That's why we get Riley on. So we'll try and weave him in before we go. Otherwise, we'll relay the tips on social media after the show. A listener has just reminded me it was The Decade That Delivered. That was the name of the DVD that had highlights of Tony Modra and others. Gee, the 90s was a great era, and I was born in 93, so it's a bit young for me to remember.

0: Amber, I grew up in the 2000s, but to watch some of those highlights, but to think of the different premiership teams. So West Coast won their first two flags, 92-94. We got the end of the Hawthorn dominance out of the 80s in 91. 90 was Collingwood's drought-breaking premiership over Essendon, where they got rid of the Collywobbles. 93 was the Baby Bombers, that famous flag, with a young group of players out of nowhere. And then sort of Geelong had their near misses, didn't they? They couldn't win one. They lost to West Coast twice, Carlton in 95, then Adelaide. Malcolm Blight moved across from the Cats and got his success with the Crows, 97-98. And yeah, Carlton, North Melbourne, 99. The Roos got their second flag of the era as well. So it was quite a special period, the 90s, when it came to premierships and teams that
1: found a way. Times, yeah.
0: North, good. 96, 99. Who was the best team of the 90s is a question I often hear. Because West Coast won two flags, played finals every year. Then you had North, 96, 99, with Carey. They became a dominant team. Essendon were a pretty good side in the 90s too. Adelaide won two in a row as an interstate team.
1: West Coast would have to be up there because to do what they did, first interstate side, you know, and the travel and all that, to dominate like they did in those couple of years, you know, those few years, I think you've got to put them up there because that was groundbreaking, absolutely groundbreaking what they did. And they created a truly national competition by doing it.
0: Yes, very true. And Adelaide followed suit. So, I guess it was a broadening of the horizons too in the 90s. I mean, we saw Port Adelaide and Fremantle join the competition, Adelaide as well. Yep. And, the Crows won premierships. The Eagles proved that West Australia had a very talented footballing state. I know a lot of people say that Eagles team was a state side. Well, the reason for that was because the Dockers didn't come along till 95. Yeah. So. Yep, that was the only option at the time. Wayne, this one was off the text. It came in last night, but I wanted to read it. Vale Lindsay Johnston, 1961 Swans premiership player.
1: Yeah, umpire too.
0: Umpired 1971 Waffle Grand Final, a truly rare achievement.
1: Okay.
0: A character of West Australian football.
1: Yep.
0: Yeah, passed away yesterday.
1: Okay.
0: News came through on Swans website. So, yeah, always sad when you lose greats of a football club. And
1: yeah, he was a very good umpire, and that was when they just had the one. Sort of running around, but a good footballer, and sad to see him go.
0: That was 1960. That was the first flag for Swans, wasn't it? 61?
1: 61, 2, 3.
0: Yep, three-peats. They love a three-peat, Swans. Yeah. They had another one in the 80s. 83, 84, 85.
1: 81, 2. Oh, I think they lost the 81 one to South Fremantle, maybe.
0: Oh, I can't have that.
1: Then it was 2, 3, 4, or it was 1, 2, 3. It was around that time.
0: So Lindsay Johnston, 27 games for Swan Districts, including the 61 Grand Final, but then moved into umpiring after that. So that is quite a unique distinction. Bo Wardman, I'm not sure he umpired a Grand Final, but he certainly coached Subi to two premierships, and he umpired as well at league level. So there are some different ways to stay involved in the game over time. So Vale Lindsay Johnston, who passed away age 89 earlier in the week. Just about out of time. No luck with Riley. A big thank you to Noah Kendall today, who's come into the chair for Maddie. Maddie left this morning, I believe. He's probably just flown out, actually. He's off to watch Collingwood Port Adelaide tomorrow night at the MCG. So he'll be back with us next week. But thanks again to Noah. Noah did the double. So he did Maddie's show last night, produced that, and backed up this morning with Sports Breakfast. So thank you to him. That rounds out our show. And now, Wayne, as we go, thank you again. The Radiothon finished on Monday. So again, it's in the rearview mirror. But thank you to everyone who donated. And we will be going to the Nets. That will happen. Don't worry. That won't be forgotten in time. We are true to our word. Wayne will pat him up and face my little left arm nothings at a time that suits everybody down there at the Wacker Indoor Nets. Thanks, Wayne.
1: Cheers, Matt.
0: Have a good weekend.
1: I will. And let's make sure it's a safe one for everybody. You know, we hear news of these accidents and people going on, you know, just be a little bit aware of what you're doing, and let's make sure you're here listening on Monday.
0: Well said. That rounds out the week on Sports Breakfast. All the interviews, sportfm.com.au.
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3: Hello there, I'm Sean Bindley. The opposition leader maintains capital gains tax changes outlined in the federal budget should be axed entirely. Labor have decided to wind back some of their plans following voter backlash. Small business with a turnover of up to $10 million will be able to keep the 50% CGT discount, and startups will get extra concessions. Angus Taylor describing the taxes as a punishment on aspiration.
4: They're imposing a ceiling on ambition and aspiration, and we need them axed, and I've said that from the start.
3: The US Defence Secretary, Pete Hegseth, has announced a six-month Pentagon review of American forces in Europe, while NATO's nuclear planning group have issued their first statement in 19 years. Both were unveiled on Thursday at a defence minister's meeting in Brussels. The gathering also focused on the war in Ukraine, with NATO Secretary-General Mark Rutte estimating Russia is losing tens of thousands of troops every month and calling for more Allied support to defend Ukrainian skies. Ukraine's President Volodymyr Zelensky attended the meeting, pressing allies for additional air defence systems after another Russian strike on the city of Sumy. William Denslow is in Brussels.
5: He met last night with Mark Rutte, the NATO Secretary General. He had a meeting with NATO's defence ministers to discuss continued support. This comes as Mark Rutte estimates that Russia is losing upwards of 35,000 forces each and every month. He says that is signs that Ukraine is in a strong position on the battlefield, but says yet more support is needed. Also calls for more support to defend Ukraine's skies. There's overnight another strike on the Ukrainian city of Sumy, so more air defences urgently requested from Kyiv.
3: Researchers have developed a comprehensive database on motor neurone disease to help fight the condition. 1,300 Australian patients have contributed information and samples to the platform. The University of Queensland's Shoan Ngo says it's hoped the database will help develop new therapies.
6: The match data that comes with those samples means that we can really now look in depth in a large number of samples and a large amount of data to see if we can tease apart what might be causing M&D.
3: Tunnelling on the M6 in Sydney South is due to resume 2 years after construction was halted due to the emergence of sinkholes. The state's government has reached a deal with the project's contractors to ensure the completion of the $3.2 billion motorway. And AFL great Tony Modra is showing encouraging signs as he continues to fight for his life in hospital. The 57-year-old suffered catastrophic head injuries when a tree branch crashed through the windscreen of his cattle truck at Back Valley near Victor Harbour. The father of two was airlifted to the Flinders Medical Centre after being rescued by local emergency crews. Local Mayor Maura Jenkins says conditions were particularly wild on the Fleurieu Peninsula.
7: Windy, rainy, horrible night. So thank you very much to all the emergency services and volunteers that assisted him, and I hope that he has a very quick recovery.
3: The state's Premier, Peter Malinauskas, released a statement saying Modra is a South Australian icon who's never forgotten where he came from. This is Air News. In tennis, two more Aussies have progressed on the grass in the UK. Air Sports' Paul Walsh has the details.
8: Rinki Hijikata has joined fellow Australian Alex Di Meno in the quarterfinals of the Queen's Tournament in London after a come-from-behind victory over the world number 12 Yuri Lehechka, 4-6, 7-5, 7-6. Last year's men's doubles finalist at Wimbledon again showed his preference for grass as he worked Lehechka around all parts of the court, securing the points that really counted. In Nottingham, Chris O'Connell booked his place in the final four after his straight sets victory over the number 2 seed Benjamin Bonzi, 6-4, 6-4, and will now meet the qualifier Remy Bertola from Switzerland for a place in the final. Paul Walsh for Air Sport.
3: And the Socceroos are preparing for tomorrow morning's long-awaited clash with the World Cup host nation, the US. The two nations have developed a rivalry after a hot-tempered friendly late last year, further incensed when American pundits celebrated Australia as easy group stage opponents. Former Socceroo Craig Foster says Australia has never wanted to win a game as badly as this one.
9: It's fired up Australia. It's certainly fired up the team. And not that they need any further motivation, but that little tiny bit, you know, where they feel disrespected, that's the one thing you don't want to do against Aussies in any forum.
3: In AFL news, a Luke Jackson masterclass has guided Frio to a 9-point victory over Geelong in Perth last night, extending the Dockers' winning streak to 13 games. Tonight, Hawks defender Tom Barrass returns from a hamstring injury as Hawthorn take on the Gold Coast. Australian Independent Radio News.
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12: 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Starting with some good news, and an earlier crash in Como has just been cleared away. Kwinana Freeway northbound at Canning Highway, but traffic's taking a moment to recover. It's still heavy back to South Street, so a bit more patience needed there. Meanwhile, we have another crash to watch out for in Atwell, Belia Drive westbound before Kwinana Freeway. The left lane is blocked. 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It's Julia. That's the latest traffic on 91.3 Sport FM.
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20: Weather for the rest of your Friday here in Perth. We're going to get to a top of 18 degrees with an overnight minimum of 7, and a partly cloudy day is expected. For the weekend, a few clouds around and very chilly mornings. 18 degrees on Saturday, 19 on Saturday. Partly cloudy for the start of the working week on Monday. It'll get slightly warmer, 20 degrees on Tuesday and mostly sunny. At 7 past 9, it's 8.9 degrees here in the west.
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0: Very good morning. Welcome. Sports Connection Friday morning. Thank you to Jacob and Wayne for another wonderful sports breakfast right here on Sport FM 91.3. A cool, chilly day, but this isn't going to stop any racing over the weekend, including a wonderful night at Gloucester Park tonight. No rain in sight, which is wonderful. I'm joined this morning by Glenn Moore and Ollie County for the Retrovision Gloucester Park preview. We always like to have a great guest on, and today is no exception. As I say, a very good morning to Joseph Savalko on the line. Good morning, Joseph.
1: Good morning. How are you?
2: Yeah, good morning, Joseph. Glenn Moore and Ollie County with you as well. Big night tonight, the Kerry Clark Group 3 $50,000 race. And thanks for your company and thanks for you supporting the Gloucester Park preview this morning. It's great to have you on board. We start with race
1: one. No worries, happy to be here.
2: Joey. Very good. Thanks very much, Ollie. Thanks very much, Joey. Race one, number one, Up and Alive, a key drive for you tonight. Got the barrier draw. Gets a great opportunity. Joseph, a terrific run last week, came off the track wide and made good ground. You must be reasonably confident tonight from barrier one. First of all, holding up from barrier one, what do you think about that? And are you confident that Up and Alive can get the job done tonight?
1: Yeah, she's got the good barrier. It's only a mile, and she'll have the speed to lead. It should be pretty easy from there, I reckon. If Ollie was behind us, he'd still win.
3: I'm not sure about that, but if you're around in front over the mile, she does look incredibly hard to beat, doesn't she? In race two, you've got a good drive in this one as well. Captain said so. This horse is racing super at the moment. Obviously, found a bit of trouble there too back, but was really good running second last start. How do you play this from a bit of an awkward draw?
1: Yeah, he's racing super. He just probably had to do a little too much last start, but we're all still very happy with him. He's supposed better off the sit, so he's got that draw, but he might end up shuffled a little far back. But he's racing well. If he gets the right run, he should be finishing off strong. And
2: Joey, with Captain Said So, you follow Smoky Shadow, which can begin quickly. There is a chance Smoky Shadow might try and press forward here and get a prominent position and try and cross the one even, Canelo. Do you think that's a possibility and you might get that run through on Smoky Shadow early?
1: Yeah, we'll be punching on the back of the two, try to be as forward as possible. If that happens to go to the top and we're in front of the dangers out wider, we might be able to punch through to the top, but yeah, we'll just have to see what happens at the start pretty much.
2: That's Major Mickey Whitby, of course. You're driving Rocco Coco in race three. Rocco Coco pinned Jarrah, very impressive the last quarter. It's personal last quarter in 26.8. Basically going sideways, looking for a run up the straight at pinned Jarrah against Owen Moonraker and our crunch time. That's pretty good form for this. Awkwardly drawn a little bit, though, drawn out in five. With the gate speed of DeLulu and Opal Hunter, Louis LeBeau drawn two. Inside you and Charco Eagle also got a little bit of speed out of the gate. How do you play it early, and are you happy with Rocco Coco since that Pinjarra run?
1: Yeah, very happy. We just elected to drive him soft first up. Thought he may need the run, but he's come on super from there. So he will be doing his best tonight, I reckon. We'll have to slot in and probably drive him for a run from in the field, but he's racing well, and with a little bit of luck, he could be very dangerous as well.
2: He's going really well. Just want to touch on It's Mart Time. Obviously, a very important scratching at a race five in the Kerry Clark. Anything serious there? What happened to It's Mart Time?
1: I think Aiden just wants to see me suffer, to be honest. I think he just runs some bloods of her, and he wasn't 100% happy. He said she wasn't at her best, so it wasn't worth sending her around.
2: Rightio, so nothing serious there. That's good. Ollie wanted to discuss your drives at Northam too tomorrow night.
3: Yeah, in race three, you've got a drive on Sports Central. This horse certainly doesn't win out of turn, but looks a reasonably suitable race there. What do you think of his chances?
1: Yeah, I think I've got a pretty good record on him, to be honest. Not sure how we'll play it, but he's not a horse that likes to be overly wide, so I think he's drawn three, so he shouldn't end up too far back. Or if we come out, I'm not too sure. I'll speak to trainer more tomorrow, but he, if he gets the right run, he's definitely one that that tends to sneak in the money pretty often.
3: In race four, you've got the superstar Heavy Metal Hammer. He looks like he's drawn pretty well, and he was good last start. So what are we expecting there?
1: Yeah, well, he went 155 over the mile last start. Career best for him. Put that down to the good owners, Ollie Cowan. he seems to be going well. He's probably over 21.90. We'll just take our medicine early and probably not look to do too much. And if the there should be some speed early between some of the frontline draws, so hopefully they over-race a bit and he can just snag them up late.
3: Your last drive there on Saturday night is Ideal Insider, who's drawn inside the back row, and this horse is going really well at the moment. So do you just look to follow Rock and Roll Jewel and hopefully that horse gets you where you need to go?
1: Yeah, pretty much. He racing well. I've jumped him out the ground, as Mum will tell you. but he'll just follow the one and hopefully get a run up the sprint lane late, or if he gets out, he'll get out.
2: Beauty, Joey. Look, thanks for covering Northam as well. Look, tonight you've got three major drives. What do you think's the best drive for you tonight, best opportunity for the punters to back a winner?
1: No value, but Up and Alive should, I think. She's going super. The last two have been great. We'll put that down to the driver change since Aiden's been suspended.
2: Yep.
1: And hopefully I can get her over the line, because we've always heard this week is Aiden complaining how he can't train a winner since he's been suspended. So hopefully he can get one before he's back.
2: Is he back next Friday?
1: He's back on Saturday.
2: Back on Saturday, okay. That's great too. Maybe you could take the first one and then place all up for the other two, because they should be prominent. So have a good night. Thanks for joining us. We really appreciate it.
1: Thank you.
0: Beautiful. Joseph Savalko on the Retrovision Gloucester Park preview. A very good morning. 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Race one, book into Stilo's tonight, Mare's Pace. As we just heard, Joseph Savalko on the Retrovision Gloucester Park preview. Up and Alive, which he's driving, $1.35. Sheer Rock Lady, $5.50. Official Rock, $9, Glenn. And then it's 13 and up for the rest of the field.
2: Yes, and this has been a big shortener, Declan. I think they opened, $1.65 thereabouts, I think, and it's kept shortening in. Looks the leader. It doesn't look enough gate speed outside it to worry it. Miss Unique now comes into barrier two with the scratching. I don't see a huge amount of gate speed there. Sunshine Swift got a little bit of gate speed. I don't see any problems early. Out wide, there might be a bit of a push, but great opportunity here for Up and Alive to lead and win this race. The 10 gets that beautiful suck along. Minor Catastrophe has got the gate speed to posse up behind Up and Alive. It's one from 10. The 5, Official Rock, been out of sorts a little bit. Last week it pulled very hard when it got in the open. Didn't quite finish off. I put it down to the fact that it did over-race a lot. And it could be a possible improver here tonight over the 1,730 metres. I'll put it in to run third. And the 8, a Sheer Rock Lady, coming back from a spell. A horse with plenty of ability. Has come back, trialled just recently. Trial was okay. Probably got a little bit tight on the trial and maybe an improver off that trial. And will continue to improve, I'm sure. 110, 5 and 8 for me, Ollie.
3: Yeah, I'm pretty confident about Up and Alive here. And I certainly think she's one that you could add to your multis, and even the $1.40 at the moment looks pretty good value. I think she'll be winning. Minor Catastrophe looks like she'll get a terrific run just behind the speed here. She's a horse that needs that type of run to show her best, and I think she can potentially sit leaders back and fill a minor position in the placings. Official Rock, as you mentioned, she was a little bit disappointing there last up, but she did pull hard, so there was that excuse. But she draws a little bit awkwardly here, and she may be shuffled back a bit in the run. And Sheer Rock Lady, she's got a bit of class on her side, but first up from a spell, she might be forced to do a bit of work, and that could make it tough for her. 1:10.58.
0: 1:10.58 for both Ollie and Glenmore. Race one on a 10 race card tonight at Gloucester Park. Race two to Ule Hoof Oil's entry. Major Mickey Whitby, $1.75. Captain Said So, $4.40. Elite Fleet, $5. Troubadour, $7. And then a large $21 and up the rest, Glen.
2: Yeah, and we alluded to what could happen here early, Ollie, with Smoky Shadow. Got a bit of gate speed.
3: Yeah, it does have good gate speed, but I think Canelo actually equally, when it does things right, has quite good gate speed.
2: They'll want to hold up if they can initially.
3: Yeah, and it was terrific last start, Canelo, so I think if they can, they probably will look to try and hold that horse out.
2: I'm sure Emily will have that advantage of having Smoky Shadow right alongside it and will be looking to hold, to sit on the obvious Major Mickey Whitby here. And that'll be the clear intention of Dylan Edgett and Green to press forward. There's a little bit of speed there. Control of room occasionally can get involved. Thought that could be a slight little issue, maybe, if they intend to get involved. Was a touch off at Northam the other night. Did go early. Set outside the leader and faded late. There's probably excuses for that run and may have needed that run. Whether they drive it aggressively will be interesting, given the fact there's a bit of speed in one and two. They may not get involved, but that's a query for me. I'm leaning to Major Mickey Whitby, though, to push forward. I think if it gets the breeze here, as long as it stays in front of Captain Said So, Ollie, I think that'll be the key factor in this particular race. 7 to win from the 11, Captain Said So. Could be very dangerous here if it can get that right run. The 12, Elite Fleet, one that could be an improver, was plain first up, you'd say, on its ability. It did have to cover some ground in a quick quarter down the back, though, and it might improve with that run and head out. Put it in run third, and the 10 Troubadour could get that right run behind Canelo if Canelo can hold up and maybe be three back the fence and push out to get into a top four position late. 7, 11, 12 and 10 for me, Ollie.
3: Yeah, I think Major Mickey Whitby, if he finds the front in this race, he's going to be incredibly hard to beat. And if he does find the front, I think you've probably got pretty good value at that $1.75. But if he's forced to race without cover, I think Captain Said So is going to be very, very dangerous. This is a horse that's been terrific off a sit, and he's got really nice speed. So I think if it does set up for him, he's going to be really dangerous late. Elite Fleet, he just couldn't get into the race last start. He's a class horse, and I think he has to be respected in this race. And I've got one at a bit of value in for fourth in Roman Legion. I think this horse is best when sat up and safe for one run, and he should get that opportunity in this race. So if it is really run upside down with a bit happening early, I definitely think he could figure somewhere in the money. Been really disappointed by Troubadour this time in. He's been pretty terrible, really, by his standards. So I think he'd need to go a lot better to be winning inside the back row, drawn behind Canelo. So I'm happy to leave him out here, but certainly at his best, you have to respect him. 7:11.12.9.
0: 7:11.12.9, Ollie County. 7:11.12.10, Glenmore. Race three, book into Christmas in July all over Gloucester Park. 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Sweet Pins, $3.20. DeLulu, $3.80. Opal Hunter, $5.50. Rococo, $6. A Little Silence, $8, as is Medieval Man. And then $17 and up for the rest of the field, Glenn.
2: Terrific betting race, Declan, here. There's money across the board for different runners here. The Sweet Pin's obviously the class horse, but it's got that barrier draw, Ollie, that always makes it difficult to win. Clearly, he's got to come around the field to win the race. DeLulu looks the early leader. Opal Hunter might have a crack out of the gate. Lulu Bow, we know, has got gate speed and arrived last week at the 100-1. I think you might have had something on yourself.
3: Yeah, something very small.
2: The parade ring.
3: The seas parted, didn't they?
2: The seas parted. Got that sprint lane at Gloucester Park inside run, but much to your happiness at the long price. Look, DeLulu, probably the early leader, I thought. I've got a big opinion of Rococo in terms of what it did first up, the 26.8. Its last preparation was pretty good. It's had the break come back. Looks like it's come back really well. But a Again, a testing draw for it as well. Little Silence, one of the ones in the money, in the market here. Also, never been out of a place since it's arrived here. And Sweet Pins, obviously, tremendous run last week. Ran 27.7 down the back to make that ground and 28.2 home. And it was very difficult to make ground the way that race was run in terms of slowly run early and a sprint home. I'm going to lead to Sweet Pins on the basis that he's got strings to his bow now. He can be put in the race. He can come with a paralysing sprint. You'll need a bit of pace on earlier here. I think there will be a little bit of pace out of the gate in the lead time, and that will help the sweepers get into the race. I've gone from Sweet Pins from Rocker Coco. Now, Rocker Coco, if I can get this right run, be very dangerous here. Put him on second, third, a Little Silence. Versatility on his side. He can go to the breeze if that's the opportune moment. I think he'll want to stay in front of Medieval Man, but that'll be interesting. If Medieval Man does get that breeze in front of Little Silence, that gives Medieval Man that opportunity also to be in the money. But I've just lent with Little Silence on the basis of drawing inside Medieval Man. And I'll throw the three in Opal Hunter to run fourth. That's leaving at DeLulu in a race with many chances. Just whether DeLulu will take the pressure here will be interesting. I think it'll be cheeky, though. I've gone 9, 5, 7, and 3.
3: There's really a lot of ways you could play this, as you suggested, Glenn. I think there's probably seven or eight horses in this race which have genuine claims. Definitely. And I've put DeLulu on top, but there's no real confidence about that. I think if she was able to lead, settle, and get away with a bit, she'd be hard to beat, but certainly wouldn't surprise if a few others were to challenge early and make it difficult for her. I've got Sweet Pins in for second. Terrible draw, but this horse is flying at the moment, so he's got to have strong claims. Rocker Coco, we know he's a really nice horse. He has high speed. Could be a little bit awkward, drawn five, but if the speed's on early, he's going to be running into it late. And I've got Opal Hunter in there fourth. He was okay there last start. He's probably a horse that's going to show his best when driven off a sit to show his best asset, which is his speed. So certainly a few ways you could play this and no real confidence. 1-9-5-3.
0: 1-9-5-3, Ollie County. 9-5-7-3, Glenmore. Retrovision text line 0429913913. Just keep that in mind because Glenn Morbenter will be coming up very shortly with his quiz with a $100 Retrovision voucher on offer. All we need is your name, your suburb, and of the all-important correct answer will be coming up very shortly. Race 4, boys, Christmas in July at the Beau Rivage. Gee, He's a Sport is at $1.80. Our Crunch Time, $4.20. Double Park, $10, as is You're So Fine, and then 12 and up for the rest.
2: Yeah, this is a great race with one of the best paces in the state. Gee, He's a Sport, drawn 9. Testing barrier draw, but the 2,500 and 36 metres will help, Ollie.
3: Yeah, Will, it's interesting. The stablemate, Our Crunch Time, there's good backing for that early. And to me, to my eye, that horse seemingly would be suited at the 2,500. He's quite a big horse and it doesn't seem like he's super high speed, but he keeps going the same speeds throughout the race. So I think he might also be suited by the 2,500. And yeah, as we know, in recent weeks, it's been very difficult to make ground off the pegs. So The backing for Our Crunch Time suggests he's going to be holding up and he's going to be pretty hard to beat from there.
2: Interesting. 6.50 into 4.40 Our Crunch Time. A move there. This is a very solid field. There could be pressure here. I don't know whether GES Sports going to get involved early. I wouldn't have thought. With Better's Pride, the one, I think there could be a bit of an issue here. Did lead in the Golden Nugget from a similar draw or whitish draw. I think it drew around about 4 or 5 and did cross over in the Nugget to lead. So I've got it. It's a bit of an issue here if they decide to let loose out the gate. And I think it's got the gate speed at this barrier, 2,500, to get across or attempt to get across. And it may well be the intention. That'll be one for the parade ring tonight. Better's Pride will be part of this race, but I've got to lean to the 9. Jesus Sports racing terrifically well. I think the 2,500 makes it easier for it to get into the race. It was 2,100. I think it would be a risk here. Given the 2,500 metres, I think the horse has got the opportunity to make a move when it likes. Its speed is enormous. Clearly, we've seen these sectionals. It's been running 27.5, 27.4 last time. It ran 26.9 itself off the track, and then 27.29 up against that 54.9 by You're So Fine. Look, I'm leaning to the 9 to win from the 12. You're So Fine. If they go hard here, and I think they may go hard, You're So Fine could be thundering home. No luck last week, couldn't get in the race. Everywhere it went, ran into trouble. I've got it figuring tonight at the 2,500, 9 from 12. 4, Betters Pride. Could be a big chance here. Flashed home last week and shows that it's nearing its best form again. Doesn't have to lead to be in it, but might have a look for that. And the 2, I've gone away from our crunch time because of the rising class. It's definitely one that could figure in the top 4. I've gone So at Moonraker for 4th. Horse that I've got a lot of time for, has had injury problems. Horse with a lot of ability, might add some value into the first 4. 9, 12, 4 and 2, Ollie.
3: Yeah, it's a really interesting race, this one. I've also got Jay Hezer Sport on top, but given the short quote and the fact this horse will probably be last in the early stages, I'm certainly not sure I'd be diving into $1.75 or $1.85 there. I think there's probably better bets you could find on the card.
2: I've got 270, of course.
3: Yeah, 270 is a big price.
2: But might get back out a little bit.
3: I think $1.80 is probably short enough about a horse that maps probably not that well. I've also got You're So Fine in for 2nd. I think he's well placed in this race. He's one of the class horses. It's probably not a race with a lot of depth. So if they do run it, Sudi can be running on late. Our crunch time, I do think he can lead in the early stages. I don't think Double Parks would want Betters Pride getting across, because then it's left without cover, and I'm not sure that's a position that Double Parked is necessarily suited to in this class of race. So I think Double Park might come out a little bit and make sure that Betters Pride doesn't get across the one, and then can sit 1-1 on that horse. I've got our crunch time on in 3rd on that basis that it does lead, because I think it'll be suited over the 2,500. And I put Hail St. Louis in for 4th, who's actually going particularly well at the moment, and he's a pretty big price. If he gets out late, he can certainly run into the placings. 9, 12, 1, 10.
0: 9, 12, 1, 10. Ollie County, 9, 12, 4, 2. Glenmore, 4 down, 6 to go. Don't fear, if you've just tuned in, we will have the Gloucester Park Retrovision Preview in its entirety available for you to listen just after 10 o'clock. Glenn Morpenter will be on next from Retrovision, Winner's Quiz. We'll take a break, and all you need to do is listen intently, get the answer right, of course, 0429 913 913. That is the Retrovision text line. We'll take a break, and when we come back, Morts will be on the preview.
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0: Welcome back. Retrovision Gloucester Park preview on this fine. Love the smell of Fridays. Friday the 19th of June. Thank you, as always, for your company. It's this time every week. 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When my next regular guest asks a question, get the answer right. That would be a good start. Your name, your suburb, text us in, and you could be before 10 o'clock drawn out of the barrel with the correct answer with a $100 Retrovision voucher, which would be fantastic. As I say, a very good morning, a very good Friday morning to Mortz. How are you, Mortz?
1: Good morning, Dick. Good morning, panel. Bit of British jigsaw, I think, in the lead in there, Dick. That goes back a fair way.
0: Well, you've set the challenge for me now, so I like to run my fingers over the old vinyl and trying to pick something each week, and I'll stump you one week. But yes, you are correct. The quiz up and ready, and everything going well at Retrovision?
1: Yeah, it's our big half-yearly clearance, and there's store-wide savings across all categories. 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So why shop anywhere else, Dick?
2: And good morning, Mortz. Look, you've got a couple in tonight. We'll touch on those while we've taken advantage of that. Elite Fleet, first up, ran seventh, probably needed the run. And Ruby Lavera is low flying, but it's got the awkward draw.
1: Yeah, certainly needed the run first up. Elite Fleet just got a bit lost the way the race was run. Ruby Lavera, she's going along really, really nicely. Drawn barrier 12, so she's going to need a little bit of luck out there. But yeah, she's certainly been working well, that's for sure.
2: And Mortz, we need to keep warm, so no doubt you've got some specials on there with regards to doing that at Retrovision, so people should check that out. And what about the quiz tonight, 0429913913? What have you got for us this week?
1: Okay, who am I? Bold in 2006. I won 24 from 83 starts, including a Pinjarra Cup, an August Cup, a Governor's Cup, a Harvey Cup, and a Knight of Thunder. Just to name a few. So pretty good resume there, Glenn.
2: Very good resume indeed. 2006, was it? Born 2006?
1: Fold in 2006, won 24 from 83.
2: Okie dokie, all right. Any clues, any extra clues? Who was it trained by? Tell us that. Can you tell us that, or you don't want to tell us that?
1: No, I just don't have it right in front of me at the moment, Glenn, so I actually can't tell you.
2: Right.
1: But if we don't get a, if we don't get too many responses soon, I'll find out who the trainer is and I'll send that through to you.
2: You're playing at cagey or you fair dinkum there?
1: No, no, not at all. No, no, you've just caught me on the hop. I'm just about to head up to some warm weather up in Darwin. So you got me on the hop, but
2: beautiful.
1: I'll find it out and I'll send it through.
2: All right, mate. They're pretty clever, though. They'll probably find it before you send that clue through.
1: Yeah, I think
2: thanks for joining
1: I'm
2: us.
1: I'm sure they'll get that worked out. Harvey Cup will probably give it away. There's not been
2: I've got a
1: while
2: a gut feeling I know
1: run.
2: What it is.
1: Okay, good luck.
2: All right. Good on you.
0: Well, don't wait for the tips. Get in nice and early. If Mort sends through, I will pass them on, and we'll bring this right up to 10 o'clock. 0429913913 for the Retrovision quiz. You've just heard the question. Race 5, boys. Kerry Clark, fillies, faking it at $1.70. Artie by the Seaside, $3.20. Eastbro Chrissy, $4.20. And then, wow, at $23 and up for the rest of the field, Glenn.
2: These broke Chrissy, 6.50 into 4.40. That might be Hayden King's
3: Well, yes,
2: money.
3: our colleague, Hayden King, a man of high honour.
0: Can I ask a question?
2: Yes, certainly.
0: Now, Ollie
2: this
0: and...
2: question without notice? Or?
0: Oh, no, well, yeah, live radio. What could possibly go wrong? But yep. Both of you gentlemen have the answer. You were with me, in fact, and Ollie's all over it. Hayden King sitting in the panel last week. And I'm a great believer with bets or dares...
2: Yep.
0: You've got to follow them through. Now, Hayden looks to me, I'm only getting to know him over the last few months on the Retrovision Club.
2: He's a man of very high integrity.
0: I'd say so.
2: Yep.
0: Ollie, you would have been listening last week. Just for the listeners who may not have been listening, can you just paint a little picture of what happened?
3: He declared that there was no possible way that Eastbro Chrissy could win last week. Just no possible way, despite being drawn one around Gloucester Park. And
2: so in any scenario.
3: In any scenario, it didn't matter.
0: He was adamant.
3: Could not win.
0: Absolutely.
3: And he threatened that if she did win, he would do a nudie run, I think, around Serpentine there. Is that right?
2: Yeah, around the fast work track, I'd assume. Now, I think he would, if he goes nude around there, we'd have to have some parameters, like probably wear steel blue boots would be
0: a good start. Absolutely.
2: Protect his feet.
0: Warn the neighbours.
3: Yeah.
2: Warn the neighbours.
3: Yeah,
2: and there are females working there as well, so fair warning. Probably provide some binoculars for the girls, Lara and Brianna, perhaps. Do the right thing there.
0: And I think, to be fair, he does like the odd bit of headwear. Let him wear a beanie.
2: He could wear a beanie.
0: Because it is a bit cold.
3: And he is a bit of a gym junkie, so he's probably not too worried about showing off the body he's been working so hard on. So I'm sure he'll be out there soon. He hasn't done it quite yet, but I'm sure once he does do it, we'll put it up in socials.
0: It'll get publicity.
3: It'll go viral, won't it?
2: Absolutely. I'm thinking the West Australian should get involved as well. Maybe Scotty Hamilton with Pace Picks take a photo there, because he's very good at pixelation, Scotty Hamilton.
3: Don't worry about the Freo Dockers winning 13 in a row. We've got to get Hayden King on the back page.
2: And Tourism WA, maybe get the Minister for Tourism involved. Maybe a international tourist bus
3: We might get some additional funding for racing prevent that from ever happening again.
2: Absolutely. There's a lot of good can come from this. Look, we better get on to race five, but I think Hayden will do the right thing, I'm sure.
0: Of course he will.
2: Race five. We've got Faken at the favourite. Very hard to beat. Now, the emergency, It's My Time, is scratched. The emergency Wave Rebellion comes into barrier one. It's not a horse that I want to probably get involved in that early rush, but I probably want to be behind the leader. Now, Faken did a lot to hold the lead last start, burnt through, and there were two starts ago when I led. Showed that speed. I'll need to show that speed tonight. Eastbury Chrissy outside it, only by the seaside, I think might be driven more attacking here out of the gate. That's my gut.
3: I think it's drawn a bit closer this time. There's been a few races in recent times where it just hasn't been able to get involved, and it's sort of not been beaten too far, but it has been well beaten. So I think if they're ever going to probably try something, it might be this race here where previously, there was a little bit of a knock on Faken its gate speed, but she's obviously developed a bit more gate speed and she's been getting out quite well recently. So my thoughts would be that she'd be able to do enough to drive through and lead, but they may have a look.
2: Yes, I think Stewie McDonald's got to be on the ball here and make sure she's on the gate, gets out the gate quickly and puts this race beyond doubt pretty quickly. She'd be hard to beat if she leads. And she should lead, I think, 2-3, East Bay Chrissy in that case. Probably takes the 1-1 with Artie by the seaside, I'm thinking, would press through and maybe be outside the leader here. I think they'll want to be more prominent. They've had trouble getting into the race from back in the field, so I think they'll want to be up outside the leader at least here. Wall Street Girl can make a mid-race move maybe, but it's hard to see anything coming around the field. It might be a dictate job for Faken it to win from the three. Eastbrook Chrissy, the topical horse of the moment. 13, I think, and maybe cling on a run of place. Bit of a test for Wave Rebellion. Comes into that beautiful draw, though. It might be able to cling in there, depending on how hard they go. And it's got that nice turn of foot, but it'll depend on the pressure of the race, I think. But I've got it hanging on a running third from Artie by the seaside. The 5 horse running fourth. 2, 3, 13, and 5 for me.
3: I've got Faken it on top here as well. I think if she's able to lead, she should be very hard to beat. I'm not sure that was her absolute best effort last week. She really did control things from the breeze, and they didn't run home brilliant sectionals. But at her best, if she leads in this race, I think she's going to be incredibly hard to run down. So certainly keen to have her on top in this race. Artie by the seaside, if she's able to get outside the leader and control things, she can be thereabouts at the finish. She's probably not a horse that finishes off her last 100-150 metres that well, so she may be vulnerable late, and there may be a couple of horses that are flashing home, and I'm hoping one of those horses is Ultra Allure. I actually think this horse is going quite well at the moment, and she's never too far away in these mares races, but she really, really does need the run to suit. It doesn't look likely on paper, but I think at 40-1, certainly there's a bit of value there. And another one which I think can be running on late is Heavenly Gypsy. She's going terrific at the moment, and really she's just had no luck in recent outings. So I think if she's able to follow something into the race, she can be running on well again. I've left out Eastbro Chrissy, but I'm certainly not making any statements like Hayden King did last week. So, but she's a chance, and also Wave Rebellion is another one that could fill a position in the minor money. 2, 5, 4, 8.
2: An interesting one here, Paraquet, drawn 10. Doesn't usually possess enormous gate speed. So one of those horses you're talking about, like Alter Allure, for example, might be able to get into that spot, or even Stormy Skies just following through, trying to take that spot in front of Paraquet, depending on whether it opens up early, of course, and whether there's a challenge for the lead to Fake, and a big challenge to the lead, and might open up a little bit for that spot to get that fourth placing. Otherwise, Paraquet holds up its fourth place chance for sure.
0: 2, 5, 4, 8, Ollie County. 2, 3, 13, and 5 for Glenn Moore. We're only halfway through. We might need to get a move on, boys. Race 6, the Bridge Bar. Meet up before the game. Final collect, $2.90. Del Boca Vista Bay, $3.80. CD3, $3.80. The Little Master, $7. And then 11 up the rest, Glenn.
2: Yeah, very important scratching here, Taran Events. Brings CD3 into barrier 2 right alongside Del Boca Vista Bay. I did think initially CD3 might have a crack here from 3 to try and cross. So it's a bit harder right alongside. And I'd sort of lent to Del Boca Vista Bay, just maybe doing enough. Has shown gate speed in the past from probably wider draws mainly. But, look, I'm just banking on the fact that I might be able to do enough here to kick through and lead. And it's racing tremendously well in career best form. From final collect, the one to beat, clearly did the job last week quite authoritatively, as we predicted. One from 4, the 3, CD3, should get that nice run. If it doesn't cross, gets the 1-1 on final collect. 1-4-3 and put the 10 in. Who's the dead? Getting that lovely run could be dangerous late. 1-4-3 and 10, Ollie.
3: I think it's shown enough gate speed in the past, Del Boca Vista Bay, that suggests he could probably drive through here and be pretty hard to beat. He's nearly in career best form at the moment. He's been terrific his last couple of starts. He has previously won on a Friday night, so I think if he's able to lead here, he's going to be very hard to run down. CD3 is probably perfectly suited, just settling in the running line, and he's definitely a horse that's better when not used early, so he could potentially settle 1-1 on the back of Final Collect, and if Final Collect was able to apply enough pressure to the leader, I think CD3 would be running on well late. There's a few horses out here drawn wide, which it looks a bit tricky for them to get into the race, like Cam's Boulder. He's a horse that has class in Quinton. I've left those horses out, but certainly could see them figuring. Who's the Dad is a horse that I think is going to get a great through run, in the early stages, and he's racing well enough to figure in the minor money. And the Little Master is another one that's going to get back and be running on, and is certainly one to include in your
2: big
3: first
2: class
3: horse.
2: Dropper.
3: He is. And my ultimate Chevron's another horse. He's a massive price. And
2: going well.
3: It wouldn't shock me if he was able to fill a position in the first four. 1, 3, 10, 6.
0: 1, 3, 10, 6, Ollie County. 1, 4, 3, 10, Glenn Moore. Race 7, $9 Swan Draft Pints every Friday in Stilo's Bar. Aretha, $1.90. Kujan, $4.40. Mickey's Pride, $4.60. And then 11 up the rest, Glenn.
2: Yeah, look, I'm going away from the favourite here, only on the basis that the trials have been okay, but it hasn't jumped out of the ground for me, the trials with Aretha, but having said that, it might have been fitness trials that maybe they weren't really that fast about the trials, and maybe you can make excuses for some of those on appearance. Didn't look up to Aretha's absolute best to me at this stage, but given the fact $1.90, even $1.75, very short in the market, I'm just going to go against it on that basis that it might need this run. And I've gone to Kujan to win. Knocked off Troubadour last week, got off the rail, flew home, got the money. From 9, Mickey's Pride, the big watch here, Mickey's Pride. No trials, a lot of class, hasn't raced since December in very good company. Now, drops back here dramatically in class, but is it ready? We'll find out more in the parade ring tonight. I've gone 6 from 9 with a 1, Aretha to run 3rd. I like the horse a lot. Just hasn't grabbed me in the trials at this stage. 6, 9, 1, and put the 10 in Manhattan Moon to rail through behind the logical leader. in Aretha, 6, 9, 1, and 10.
3: Yeah, Kujan on top for me as well. He was pretty disappointing there on the Tuesday. And then on the Friday, he came out and he was really, really sharp. And he just dashed home out down the outside and was far too good for them. So I think he can work forward, potentially take a sit on the stablemate, Mickey's Pride. And if he does that, he's going to get a great one, run 1-1. But certainly he's a horse that could sit in the breeze and run quite well. He was really good there sitting outside True Grit. They ran home a quick last half. And if he applied a little bit more pressure, he may have been too good for that horse. So certainly he's versatile, Kujan. He's going to be hard to beat. Mickey's Pride, he's one of the class runners. He is first up, so that's a bit of a query. And he is drawn 9. So they're probably all reasons he wouldn't take the $4.60. But certainly at his best, he'd be very hard to beat. Aretha, as you mentioned, Glenn, those trials, they to the eye, they weren't great. Have a lot of respect for the horse. But at $2 first up from a spell, I'm happy to just watch here. And I've got Arion Rock in for fourth, who was terrific there last start. Really caught the eye flashing home. And another one that I'd want to be including is Beat the Bank. I think this horse is actually going quite well at the moment. He's another one that can be running on late. 6, 9, 1, 12.
0: 6, 9, 1, 12. Ollie County, slightly different. 6, 9, 1, 10. Glenn Moore. 7 down, 3 to go. 04299913913. The answers are flooding in, and we'll draw that before 10 o'clock. We'll take our final break, and when we come back, we'll get races 8, 9, and 10 from the boys, and of course the best for tonight at Gloucester Park.

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0: Friday morning. Don't forget, Brad Hardy, Peter Sumich coming up after 10 o'clock. And after 11 o'clock, Inside Racing with the Thoroughbred Boys, the return of Marty Young and, of course, Wes Cameron. This is the Retrovision Gloucester Park preview. 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Race 8, Art Ideal, $2.40, as is Holy Hecker, $2.40. True Grit, $6.50. Azioni, I hope I'm saying that right, Glenn, on this telethon.
1: Pal. Azioni, yeah.
0: Azioni, thank you.
1: Pretty good.
0: Thank you. $2 from them. $9 Azioni, and then $11 and up for the rest.
1: Yeah, interesting race here with the return of Holy Hecker from December 2024. Really good trial, really impressed with his trial, 159.3, 29.6, 29.9, 29.2. Impressive. I'm just going to lean to horse drawn better, Art Ideal. Might be able to get to the lead here. If it can get across, be very hard to beat. I've gone for Art Ideal to beat Holy Hecker. A lot of money around this morning, Holy Hecker. 6 from 8, 7 under the altar, Racing Super to run third, and the 2, Azioni, to run fourth, 6, 8, 7, and 2, Ollie.
2: I've put True Grit on top on the basis that this horse is able to work across the lead. He's got reasonable gate speed, and if he was able to lead, I think he'd be really hard to beat in a race of this nature. Have a lot of respect for Holy Hecker. I think he's going to run a very good race here. First up from a spell, he's certainly the class horse. It's just whether he's ready to face the wide barrier in this race first up. So have respect for him, but I'm happy to be against Art Ideal. Certainly he would be the horse to beat if he found the front, but I think True Grit will be able to beat him out. So on that basis, I've got him in for third, and Azioni's not a horse that's noted for much gate speed, so I've got it in for fourth. 5, 9, 6, 2.
0: 5, 9, 6, 2. One of the only differences of the preview so far, the boys have been in quite good agreement right throughout. And 6, 8, 7, 2, Glenmore. The second last tonight, Christmas party at Gloucester Park. What a great idea that would be. Glenn, my mother always told me, if you don't know, ask questions. How do I pronounce number 12?
1: Number 2, Curard.
0: Curard, $1.75. Illawong Mustang, $5.50. State My Case, $6.50. And then 13 up for the rest of the field.
1: Yeah, and I've gone for that horse, Curard, number 12. Right. Very hard to beat, I think, the favourite here. But it's got that closing speed here. If the race has run up tempo, I think it's got the class to get these. 12 from 9, the big watch, Illawong Mustang, unextended first up, and went back on the rail, ran on late.

0: well, was held up late, basically, but went the line full of running. 12 from 9, 10, Matty Rocks, also held up last start, looking for room, had nowhere to go against Final Collect, and the 5 stayed my case. Racing consistently well, 12, 9, 10, and 5.
1: I've got one at a price on top in this race. I've got Major Freeway on top. I thought he was really good there last start at Kellerberrin. He was beaten by Del Boca Vista Bay, and they really cleared out.
0: Got him in running.
1: I thought he'd be able to zip across and find the lead. Pini Noir's probably not a horse that is best when you
0: been using it lately.
1: Yeah, he's probably a horse that gets a bit keen, and Cloud 9 is certainly a horse that has a bit of gate speed, but apart from that, I think he'd probably get across the rest of them, and if he does, I think he's going to run a really good race at a big price, so I'm happy to be with him. Curad, certainly have respect for that horse. I think it's going to be running on strongly late. State My Case is not a horse that's noted for having much gate speed and maybe shuffled back, but she should certainly be running on late, and Illawong Mustang just draws quite awkwardly there out in gate 9, so that's going to make things tough. 7-12-5-9.
2: 7-12-5-9 for the second last tonight at Gloucester Park for Ollie, and for Glenmore, 12-9-10-5. Brings us to the final tonight. In Full Flight, $2.20. Katamar, $2.30. Insurgency, $6. Better Together, $10. And then 15 up rest of the field, Glenn.
0: One of the highlight races tonight, race 10. Yeah, okay. Really good race. In Full Flight, I think, can lead and win this race. I'll put it on top. The one I'm worried about, Insurgency, at these barrier draws, the Katama and Trixie Doyle, classy horses, chefs, because they're out wide and disadvantaged here. I think In Full Flight can get the lead, be very hard to run down. Impressive at Pinjarra. From 5, Insurgency, a big watch on Insurgency. It's good value in the market. I think it's a good each-way bet here. But I've gone 4, 5, 8, Katama to run third. In 6, Better Together, I think it's on the improve to run 4, 5, 8, and 6.
1: I've got In Full Flight on top as well, and I'm pretty keen on this horse's chances. Last couple of runs have been really good, and particularly last start when dashing a 27 quarter down the back and was just way too good for them there at Pinjarra. So I think this horse can lead and it can win. Katama is probably dropping in class a bit off some of her recent efforts. So even if she's forced to breeze in this race, I think she's going to run a pretty good race still. Insurgency has been racing well and got a bit of tactical speed to be able to put itself up on the pace in this race, so should run well again. I've got Better Together in for 4th, who hit the line really strongly last start, so looks to be on the up and is third up from a spell in this race. I've left out Trixie Dora, but certainly at $31, I'd be happy to have something there as well.
0: Bit of class.
1: This is one of the horses that's previously won a Metro race, so I think at the moment the $31 is a little bit disrespectful. 4, 8, 5, 6.
2: 4, 8, 5, 6 for Ollie for the final, and 4, 5, 8, 6 for Glenn Moore. I always I put a bit of housework, housekeeping as well. Lots of texts came in, and thank you for everyone. Just put him in the barrel in the last minute. The answer was Lombo Navigator. Well done to Seth from Carramar getting the answer right. So keep Retrovision top of mind. RAC members get 5% off every day. Seth, we'll be in touch with you, and we'll have a $100 voucher winging its way to Carramar. Congratulations to you, and thank you to everyone who took part. Boys, the best of the evening for both of you.
0: Yes, look, race 1, number 1, Up and Alive. Race 2, number 7, Major Mickey Whitby. 4-9, GE's a Sport. And 5-2, Faking It. And we'll throw that last one in, 10-4 In Full Flight. I think if you play around with those individually, takes and doubles and trebles, you'll get something.
1: For me, it's race 10, number 4, In Full Flight, the best. The best value is race 9, number 4, Major Freeway, each way, and make sure you tune in at Albion Park today. We'll be seeing the good horse Leap to Fame go around, and also the best trotter in Queensland at the moment, and potentially the one to beat in the Inter-Dominion, Gus.
0: And the janitor up against Leap to Fame. Fantastic race.
1: It's going to be a great race, and you've got Minos there as well, which is potentially another challenger for the champion.
0: Absolutely.
2: And quite a few texts, boys. I like to... follow through for our audience. They want progress on the Hayden King saga.
0: Yes, of course they do.
2: So can you keep us abreast of that?
0: Follow it up during the week.
2: I'm good mates with drop names here, Liam Bartlett, and I'll get Liam on.
0: Get the big boys involved.
2: I'll get
0: he's quite big, really, when you look at it.
2: Yes, absolutely, absolutely. We'll get the drone up. We'll get the coverage happening.
0: Take Trump off the front page.
1: You might need to get the drone really, really high so you can't see too much.
2: I hear you. We'll have a beanie on, a pair of steel blue boots. Boys, thank you. Good luck tonight. Thank you as always. If you've just tuned in and missed the Retrovision Gloucester Park preview, do not get worried. Paul Persick, producer extraordinaire, will have it uploaded, ready for you to download. I hope I've got all those terminologies right, way before the first race tonight, which is 5:27. We'll take the news. We'll take a break. On the other side, Brad Hardy, Peter Sumage, you don't want to miss that. We'll be right back after the break.
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5: Hello there, I'm Sean Bindley. Opposition leader Angus Taylor claims he's no career politician as he continues to fight against Labor's tax changes. Mr Taylor argues that Prime Minister doesn't understand how small business drives prosperity. Labor has been forced to wind back adjustments to capital gains and trusts after growing backlash against the changes. Taylor says he believes the government's budget is in tatters.
6: They don't realise what powers the economy. I do. I've spent most of my career in the private sector, not in politics. The Prime Minister came into politics in 1996. I've been around for just over a decade. I mean, he doesn't get it. He never will get it. It's not in his bones.
5: The US president and Iranian president have signed a 14-point memorandum of understanding at the Palace of Versailles, setting out terms for ending the war and reopening the Strait of Hormuz. Iran's Supreme National Security Council have announced that Tehran's Persian Gulf Waterway Management Authority will now manage traffic through the strait, while the International Atomic Energy Agency says it's ready to begin overseeing the dilution of Iran's enriched uranium stockpile. The deal gives both sides 60 days to resolve the future of Iran's nuclear program, but some Republican lawmakers are already attacking the agreement over the billions of dollars that could flow to Tehran. Mitch McCann reports from New York.
7: There are many key unanswered questions that remain here. Among them, what is the future of Iran's nuclear program, something that Donald Trump has talked about since the start of this conflict? Iran has reportedly agreed not to have a nuclear weapon, but what about nuclear power and how will the US trust the Iranians' word moving forward? What is going to happen in terms of Iran backing or no longer backing its regional proxies? And the big question as well is what happens to the Strait of Hormuz after 60 days?
5: A deal has been reached with the contractor to ensure work will be finished on the M6 project in Sydney South, but the end date remains a mystery. Construction on the $3.2 billion motorway was halted when sinkholes emerged in March 2024. The state's roads minister, Jenny Acheson, says the agreement will come at no additional cost to taxpayers, but it's too soon to say when the work will be finished.
8: My biggest concern here is to get the work done properly. I'm not going to be held to timelines from the opposition. I'm not going to be held to timelines from, people saying, let's just get it done. We are going as fast as we can, but we want to make sure that this work is done safely.
5: Adelaide Crows AFL legend Tony Modra continues his fight for life after a freak accident near Victor Harbour. Kerry Turner reports.
9: The 57-year-old AFL great was driving his cattle truck at Back Valley on the Fleurieu Peninsula late yesterday when a tree branch pierced the windscreen. It's understood local emergency crews played a critical role in his rescue, helping to stabilise the father of two before he was airlifted to Flinders Medical Centre. He is showing encouraging signs and an update on his conditions expected later today. Tomorrow, the Crows will pay tribute to first responders with their annual emergency services round.
5: Thousands of Aussie supporters are descending on Seattle ahead of the Socceroos clash with Team USA in the FIFA World Cup. Owner of the Kangaroo and Kiwi pub in the Emerald City, Bradley Howe, says his staff are bracing for wild celebrations.
10: My staff is ready as can be. We are stocked, we are loaded, some are resting, some are working tonight. So we're expecting another good crowd tonight. So it's just, we're just ready. We just can get it on.
5: This is Air News. Firstly to Rugby League, and New South Wales legend Brett Kenny believes the Blues are playing it too safe and will need to take a risk if they're to save the State of Origin series. The former champion 5'8 says he wants to see Laurie Daly's team copy Queensland's ad-lib style in next month's decider.
11: It was very pedestrian, the attack of this one. They don't seem to try anything or they haven't rehearsed anything at training during the week, thinking this is what we'll do in this area and this is what we'll do in that area.
5: Round 16 of the NRL kicks off tonight, with the Knights hosting the Dragons. Co-host Canada have put on a show for home fans at the FIFA World Cup, thrashing a nine-man Qatar side 6-0 in Vancouver. Captain of the US, Christian Pulisic, is in doubt for tomorrow morning's clash with the Socceroos with a calf injury. In tennis, Rinki Hijikata has upseeded the second seed, Jiří Lehecka, to join Alex de Minaur in the quarterfinal at the Queen's Club Championship in London. Hijikata says the Aussies come into their own on the grass courts.
12: You know it as well as I do, the Aussies love playing on the grass. I feel like we all just kind of spawn for this time of year. It's great to see you. You can kind of hang out with all the Aussie boys.
5: And former world number one golfer Jason Day has withdrawn midway through his first round at the US Open in New York due to a back injury. He shot a miserable 7-over par 42 on the front nine before pulling out. Dustin Johnson and Wyndham Clark were co-leaders of the tournament, both 4-under through 13. Australian Independent Radio News.
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13: Got a crash to look out for, Roe Highway westbound entry through Canning Vale, and also a crash yet to be cleared away on the approach to Kwinana Freeway through Atwell. Emergency works Guildford Road between 3rd Avenue and 4th Avenue in Merrylands as a result of an earlier crash, and also looking fine Graham Farmer Freeway in Northbridge Tunnel. 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
20: Weather for the rest of your Friday here in Perth. It's another chilly day ahead. We're heading for a top of 18 degrees with an overnight minimum of just 7. But for the weekend ahead, it's going to be rather pleasant. Cloudy and 18 on Saturday, cloudy and 19 on Sunday, and cloudy and 19 on Monday and Tuesday, 20 degrees and mostly sunny. At 10 past 10 here in Perth, it's 8.9 degrees.
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0: Sports Connection Friday morning, 11 minutes past 10. Thank you for your company. Thank you to the boys with the Retrovision Gloucester Park preview. Brad Hardy, Peter Sumage on a Friday, each and every week, live and exclusive on the Sports Connection. As I say, a very good morning in Hamilton Hill studio to Peter Sumage. Good morning, Sum.
1: Good morning, Deck. Sorry, and listeners.
0: Freudian slip.
1: And Bradley.
0: And Brad Hardy in Melbourne, a very good morning. Brad, how are you?
2: Morning, Dick. Good to be with you. And Sum. Good to be with
1: you. I knew I'd get him in that one, Dick.
0: Absolutely. Thank you very much. Thank you, Mother, for the rabbits. The lid is off, boys. 13 straight. But before I get into football, a very serious bit of news came across all our platforms last night. Brad, I know you're across it quite a bit with your good contacts in Adelaide. A very, very bad car accident involving Tony Modra. Can you bring us up to speed what you've got, please?
2: Yeah, much loved, as some would know, and you know, spent a bit of time at Fremantle, of course, in the twilight of his career, and yeah, he's much loved. Universally, I mean, there's not too many blokes who play footy. There's always somebody who don't like you. I don't think there's anybody who doesn't like Tony Modra, and he's been always quite a reserved sort of a fella, some, you know. He's very private. He's been living on his farm out of Adelaide for 20-odd years now. He certainly still does some work for the Adelaide Crows, Deck, on a basis where, you know, he's required on home game days, etc., and other appearances. But, yeah, he was just minding his own business, driving his cattle truck, and you wouldn't believe it. He's come around the corner, and a tree has collapsed, some, right in front of him. He couldn't swerve to miss it or anything. There was no time. Deck, the tree has fallen across, right across the top of the windscreen, if you can appreciate that. The truck's obviously raised. And, yeah, he's turned his head to the right, some, obviously his reflex action, but part of the tree has pierced the windscreen and quite severely damaged the left side of his face. That's the major concern at the moment, but he's on the mend in terms of, he's not leaving us, which is great. And, yeah, but there's going to be a fair bit of rehabilitation in getting his face back together. And even his wife has had a little bit of a quip and said that he's not going to be as good looking as he used to be. So, anyway, but that's the good news, that it looks as though everything's going to be okay in the long run.
1: Yeah.
0: Speedy recovery. Yeah. Some you were, he was box office, wasn't he, as a footballer?
1: Oh, he was. Yeah, unbelievable. You know, the marks he used to take, which Brad would know and I would know playing against him, and some of these highlights reel were unbelievable, and a great goal kicker. You know, he was a terrific player for Adelaide. I know he came over here for Fremantle and did his job, but I think his Adelaide days were unbelievable, and hopefully a speedy recovery.
2: Yeah, look, I look at it this way too, boys, and some I can include this in this, because I, not because we're mates, but because I fully believe this. He strikes me the same as yourself and Dermot Brereton. I mean, I don't think you're as anywhere near as flamboyant as those two, but, Deck, I always talk about quality over quantity. You know, and we see, like, you know, Pendlebury's played 430-odd games, you know, no doubt, and he's been a classy player. Some of the blokes play 300, 350. You know, sometimes quality doesn't mean everything. Mod's only played 160-odd games, so he kicked nearly 600 goals. A bit like yourself, 150. You know, like, that's what you get judged on, I reckon. And he was very stiff back in the day. Did his knee, obviously, in the 1997 victory, prior to of the Adelaide Crows, and the following year, bloody dropped him. Remember, after the qualifying final. So, geez, you know, and hence he ended up at Fremantle. So, you know, it's amazing how some sliding door moments can affect your life, and this is just another one for him.
0: Well, it absolutely puts it all into perspective. Speedy recovery, hopefully, shocked all of us last night, and hopefully we're hearing progress reports with Tony Modra on the mend. Boys, obviously last night, the big game was in town on the national stage, Fremantle and Geelong. Geelong got off to a flyer. The text lines are flying, is on fire, and this text probably sums it up. Brad, I'll ask you first. G'day, Dick and boys. boys. He did call me Deck, not Dick Sum, so he got it right. I am in a chat group with three Fremantle supporters, and only one truly believes they are the real deal. The other two are waiting for the end of the false dawn or the momentum to collapse in a heap. After winning the 13th game in a row, when do you think Fremantle supporters will all truly believe? I am amazed they are not all in, says Greg, listening on the app from Melbourne, Brad.
2: Good on you, Greg. Yeah, no problem. I upset him on the other platform this morning because I wasn't having a go. I'm not death riding them. But I saw a lot of upside for Geelong last night, I've got to say. I know they lost. I know Fremantle kicked errantly. If you only had whiskers, you'd be your Uncle Deck. There's been a lot of games this year. Hawthorn did it against the Dogs a couple of weeks ago, Sum. Bad kicking's bad football, and it can happen. They can't do any more than win. And they're not going to be able to put any riders to bed until the finals come around. Unfortunately, that's just the nature of the beast because, they're going to finish on top. That's a given. They couldn't even fall over from here and lose just about every game and not finish on top of the ladder. So they're going to be playing most likely Geelong and or Hawthorn at this stage, depending on the results over the next month or so, boys. Those non-true believers for Fremantle just yet are probably waiting for, like a lot of people, to see what happens in September because we know it's a new season.
1: Yeah, look, well done to Fremantle, yeah, Brad. I'm with you a little bit. I think they can't fall over from here. They're going to finish 1-2. So even if they lose 3 or 4 games in the next 10, that doesn't really matter other than their form going in and being healthy. I think that's the key for Fremantle, is being healthy. Mm. And yeah, even Pierce late in the game there, I thought he actually did a slight hamstring. And, he had to handball that one to Ryan there in the last quarter just to, because it was either cramp or a slight hamstring. And the big one for me, I've got no problems in stating this. If Luke Jackson goes down, I just don't think they can win it. I just don't, especially finals. I'll be looking after him. If he's not there in finals football, I just find it hard for Fremantle to get over the line. Because, geez, how important is he? He turned the game just before halftime. He turned the game, just with his clearances. Centre bounce down clearances, they smacked him. 12-2, I think, just before halftime onwards. And he had 5 of them. So he's just in fine form. He's looking fit. And, if I was a Fremantle supporter or there at the coaching staff, geez, I'll be doing everything, Brad, just to keep him in cotton wool as we go along. Look, you can't hide him. He's got to keep playing and he'll play well. Is he a chance, Brad, for the Brownlow?
2: He's got to be. I mean, I think his best is as good as anybody's at Fremantle, and they've been winning so many games, so they're going to monopolise the threes. So it just depends on who may have got, and if the umpires are affected by having a brief look at the stats these days. But, that's the sort of game that you want to see. I mean, 28 disposals, 3 goals is a three voter every day of the week, and you're right to him. But, he's on fire and he's going really, really well. The only thing that, I was making the case for is that, as you know, and you've got the coach's mind, because you've been there, done that. Geelong never played a stroke last night when it came to addressing anything. Everybody sort of went head-to-head pretty much. Mm. It was some pretty handy work by Geelong pressure to get a hand in, deflect here, a smother, et cetera. An errant kick by Fremantle seized upon turnover footy. They were able to and go down the other end and kick straight. That's what I'm saying. Look, there's no doubt it was Fremantle. Sarong will be better for the run. Johnson will be better for the run. But I look at Tom Stewart coming back in. I look at Bartley Smith coming back in. I look at Brian Myers coming back in. Some pretty significant ins, if you think about it, should they meet up somewhere again, Deck, either in Perth or Melbourne. I don't know where it'll be, depending on, because it looks for all intents and purposes, as Sum said, that it's Fremantle and Sydney to host the qualifying finals, and we just need to know who they're going to be playing and who crosses over and who meets where.
1: Yeah, look, I agree, Brad.
0: Yeah, and I hope... Sorry, go, Sum.
1: Geelong, they really didn't... No tags, really, did they?
2: No.
1: It was just... that wasn't like them. Normally, I think he just left the door open and just saying, well, all right, boys, we'll see if we can win the game by just playing some footy and some hard footy, which they did. And they come within 9 points. And then I think next time, I think Fremantle could be playing Geelong, you know, in a final, a first final there at Optus. And like you said,
2: so you think they finish fourth?
1: Yeah, third or fourth.
2: Yeah, I think it's important for Geelong. I think it's important for whoever, you know. I mean, the trip to Perth is an awesome one, and the trip to Sydney, the SCG, you know, I mean, if Coxie's got them humming with Goulden, Rampy, Pepley, McCartan to come back in, it's, yeah, I don't know. Which one do you think, Sim, is the lesser of two evils?
1: Oh, look, I think, I think Geelong.
2: Yep.
0: Yeah, you made a compelling case yesterday, Sim.
1: For Adelaide, Brad. Yeah. I got Adelaide, actually, Brad. You know, I've got Hawthorn there. You've got Geelong. But I've got Adelaide maybe even sneaking in. If one of those two sides have a hiccup for third and fourth, I've got Adelaide there sneaking in. Now, I think their run home, I went through it with Deck yesterday, is they could win 8 out of the next 10 and puts them 16 and 7. With a
2: well, I'll need to, won't they, to leapfrog those other two. Yep.
1: Yeah, so that's where I see it. So, yeah, interesting times. Fremantle have got a, they're going to play more than likely one of those three sides in the first final. And, you know, they're both going to be hard to beat, whether it's Hawthorn or Geelong or Adelaide. All three, but especially the Hawks, who nearly got it done over here before, and they've added Will Day in. Fremantle can't really get any better. I think that's their best side, other than whether they muck around with the Cox-Darcy situation. I think that's their best side. O'Meara could come in for maybe O'Driscoll. That might be a squeeze, but other than that, Brad, I think that's their best side. And, you know.
2: Surely they wouldn't mess with you, and I've been on about this for ages about, you know, Jackson's just proven to all and sundry now that this is where he's wanted to play. He's got his way and he's flying. He's airborne. So why would you want to bring Darcy in to try and shuffle the deck chair, so to speak? You know, I'd much prefer to have someone, you know, on the bench in the 23-some who can chop out ruck, chop out forward. And maybe have a little bit of run around the ground deck, you know, like without, you know, putting it in too much of a box.
1: Just on that, Brad, has Fremantle erred then in not moving Darcy on? What they did with getting Cox was outstanding, and I think that was a great get. But have they erred of not moving him on and getting another good pick in or another good player? Because his value, even now, he's playing waffle and we don't know. He might get a game for Fremantle by the end of the year, but his value is probably going to be up there now because sides still are looking for some ruckman. But you know, they might need to move him on at the end of the year now.
2: I think we all agree they missed the boat, you know, because there was, you know, sort of Geelongs and the like out there expressing an olive branch, you know, to see where he was at. But see, the insignificant thing now is the money. I mean, he's on, what, 700? I mean, that was a lot of money, you know, two or three seasons ago. It's not anymore. The Hacks get 700 deck now. I mean, so they're prepared to carry that as insurance, I would have thought, because you just never know. I mean, you know, as you say, you wouldn't wish it on anybody, but you don't want him to go down. If Jackson did happen to go down, well, you've got to use him, you know. So you'd use him along with Cox, I would imagine. So I dare say they can't do anything about it now, but they'll just keep him at bay as insurance just in case something, hopefully something, nothing does, but something does go wrong.
1: Deck, I picked up something as well, Brad, and even Scott, he confirmed it for me in his press conference after the game. I just think the other thing for me is Fremantle don't kick a lot of goals on the ground. They're a marking side going inside 50, and there's been some quality footy going in. That could be something that opposition sides really look at, and it's something that Fremantle should be looking at as well. And whether they, you know, the Dudleys and the Switkowskis and that, they don't kick a lot of goals just off the ground. They're taking marks. So I just think they've got to add to that, Fremantle, this ground play inside 50, because if they're just going to rely on that, marking to get the bulk of their goals, it doesn't happen all the time, Brad, and You know, you get some good backmen running around, and if Voss and Amos and that and the likes, Tracy, don't have a good day with marking, it puts Fremantle under pressure.
2: And that's why, if you're a Cat supporter, you're buoyed because of last night's performance, Deck, because of the fact that, as I say, they can go into the next game. The supply that the forwards got for Fremantle last night was pretty much unimpeded, nearly. But I dare say they won't be letting Brayshaw have 38. They won't be letting Sarong have 30. They won't be letting Bolton charge around like that. I mean, they've got Mullen, they've got Atkins, they've got O'Connor, they've got a few there who can do those close down run with rolls. And if, as you say to them, you're 100% right. If that supply is negated, let alone cut off, they're going to have to manufacture goals somewhere. I agree with you. And I mean, Switzkowski's had a couple of games where he's kicked three. You know, Dudley's had his moments where he's kicked a couple or three. But they need more of that. You know, they need more of that, and probably need their midfielders kicking more goals too. That's probably more to the point. You need six goals between, you know, your midfielders, wingers, midfielders. You know, if you're getting that much ball, even sometimes your halfback flankers to contribute one or so here or there. You know, if that's the case, and they've got, if a couple of their forwards get held down, and you know Tracy gets off the leash and kicks four, well, they're still going to be in a lot of, in every game. There's no problem with that. But as you're right, you've got to have a method and a mix, I reckon.
1: Well, that's the positive going forward for Fremantle. And that's what I'm saying. They've got time up their sleeve to fix these little things up, whether it is the ground play inside 50 to snare an extra goal or two a game. That's something now they can sit back as a coaching staff, Brad, and have 10 games up their sleeve to go, okay, we're going well with the marking. Geez, yeah, you know, I heard about Scott saying that and this and that about their ground level plate. Yeah, we need to add to that. What can we do? How can we do this? Let's work on it. Have we got the right players? Switkowski, Dudley going all right. Murphy, he's playing more midfield. Have we taken Murphy away from our ground level play inside 50 because he's playing a little bit more midfield? So all these things they can work on, and they've got 10 weeks up their sleeve.
2: Yep.
0: No,
2: yep.
0: very well said, Sum. As Fremantle last night, sitting very, very pretty, played 14, won 13 now straight, lost that first one to Geelong, 52 points. Sydney on the same amount of games now, following last night's game, 48. And then a big gap between first and third. So I think, obviously, first or second sewn up. Sum, a bit of activity on the text line too. Remember West Coast run 1991. Adelaide last year. So without being negative, I think there's just a couple of smart minds around going beautifully. The recruitment for the most part has been very, very good. You look at the likes of Murphy Reid and alike, very good. But there's always that if has you peaked too early. And I guess I can hear what Brad's saying, keeping a bit of a lid on it. There's always those fears for the diehard supporters as well.
1: Yeah, look, I've been there, like you said, in 1991, I think we won 13 straight or something like that. And then we started to falter a little bit at the end of the year. And it was more that we were more worried about, and even myself, I remember playing the last couple of games, you're more worried about making sure you didn't get injured. It's quite how the mind plays tricks on you. So you know you were finishing on top. And then we lost that first final to Hawthorn. And look, I thought we were the best side during the year, for sure, but weren't the best side on the day, and that's grand final day, and Hawthorn got a hold of us. So those things can happen, but a long way to go. Still, like I said, another 10 rounds, and Fremantle can put a lot of things in place to set themselves up for a grand final and hopefully a victory.
0: And Brad, Mike on the text line, did we see the mark of the year last night? That was a beauty, wasn't it, with Shai Bolton?
2: Yeah, well, he's been an exciting player, and some of I have been acutely aware of his abilities for a long, long time. And it was really more about, wasn't about talent, it was about application for Shai. And he's finally recognising that this year, and he's really hit the go button. You know, I mean, we've seen it at Richmond, didn't we, Sum, in his premiership years. But he only had to be a bit player there, whereas now he's a formidable exponent of what Fremantle will want to be. And, you know, he's getting mid to high 20s all of the time now. And throw in deck, you know, those mercurial goals that some talks about and craves for, and let alone the marks. And, yeah, it was pretty exciting 15 seconds he had there where he took a screamer and the ball went in and it came back out again and he took a John Dyson on the way out. So, so he's in rare form at the moment, the young man. Hopefully he can keep it going.
1: Well, Brad, I'm convinced it's because he's now living next door to my mum and dad, and he's pinching a little bit of dad's parsley and mint out of the garden, and you know, for his cooking and all that type of stuff. So I think I'm convinced he's because of that.
2: He's not having ordinary lettuce, he's having cost lettuce, is he?
1: Yeah,
2: what is that?
1: That
2: the secret?
1: Yeah, that's a secret. And like I said, a bit of parsley and mint and then a bit of garlic bread. So I think he's going all right.
0: So I'm surprised you're not taking credit for the bacon and egg sandwich you shared with Alex Pierce, the story you told us yesterday. So you're still being a little bit humble. Good morning. This is the Sports Connection Friday edition, 28 minutes to 11 o'clock, 0429 913 913. Get your questions in. 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They're open 7 days a week. If you haven't tried it, why not? They're situated in Bunbury and at the Vass Village. In the World Cup game currently underway, Mexico 1, South Korea 0. Earlier on, Canada destroyed Qatar with 2 sending offs for Qatar, 6-0. Switzerland 4, Bosnia 1, and the Czech Republic and South Africa shared a 1-1 draw. Wyndham Clark is 6 under in the US Open. We will look at a big contract, boys, in the NFL. I don't know if you saw this. I know you both like your NFL, especially you, some. Patrick Mahomes, the quarterback, has become the first NFL player to have a contract. Wait for this. Worth more than $500 million. The 30-year-old quarterback has just signed a 2-year extension, holding him at Kansas City Chiefs until 2033. So who said there's no money in sport?
1: Ooh, nice. A little bit of punting money there, Brad.
2: Oh, well, some you wouldn't want to take a pay cut, would you? Leaving the market garden to go and play quarterback, would you?
0: No, I'm sure he wouldn't. Listen, we'll take a break. We'll take a break on the Sports Connection. Retrovision text line is coming in. We will have a look at the other games, but we needed to give Fremantle all the time it deserves. The lid could be off. The boys are trying to keep her on a little bit. I can understand. But 13 straight, plenty to look forward to. We'll take a break. When we come back, a lot more Sports Connection.
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0: back. The mighty Hoodoo Gurus Sports Connection Friday morning. A beautiful Perth day. Thank you to wherever you're listening from, be it on 91.3, on the app, or on the office computer. You're more than welcome. Texts are coming in. 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Great station. Sponsor. No games this week, boys, as you know, with the bye situation. Brisbane, Essendon, Sydney and West Coast can put their feet up. Just speaking of Essendon, has it gone a little bit quiet with the coaching merry-go-round there, Brad? It seems to have gone off the front pages and the sports shows over the last few days. Is there any developments you're hearing?
1: Oh, look, yeah, they've done that deliberately. To be honest, boys, they said that they would, you know, make some sort of announcements after the Essendon had their bye and all of that sort of. That was only just buying time. That's what happens when things are red hot. Some, you know, there's a lot of reaction and analysis, etc. You know, we had Brad Scott sort of basically being terminated on the Monday, announced on the Tuesday. Hurd puts up his hand Wednesday, and it went into overdrive, didn't it? Went silly. So, you know, to try and placate and pat down, so to speak, the emotion around a deck, they're just trying to create a bit of space and a bit of time, and that's what you got to do. Just don't bring it. You know, everybody's got to say mum. And, yeah, I'm sure there's still things going on behind the scenes. You know, earlier in the week, we saw, which was no shock, that, you know, John Longmire sort of signaled his intentions that he was interested in getting back in the game. Yeah, so it'll heat up again once a lot of this stuff involving mods and a few other things go by the wayside after the weekend. I'm sure it'll be back on and the Bunsen burn will be ramped up.
0: So you threw up Corey Enright last week as a possible. Anything there? Anything more?
2: Yeah, well, I'm still strong on that.
0: Okay.
2: Corey's going to be a very, very good chance for Essendon. That's my mail. Well, I don't know if they'll go Hurd. I was hoping Hurd, personally, just to see what he could do. But I know a lot of people don't like or want him to get back into it. But it would be good. Everyone seems to get a second chance, Brad, these days, no matter what you do.
1: Yeah.
2: Unless you murder someone, I think you get a second chance somewhere along the line.
1: Well, you've been in it and up to your ears. And what happens is... And it really depends who you talk to, Deck, because of the fact that the fans probably want Hurd, you know, because, you know, they don't know the intricacies of it all. There are people on, I'm sure, on the board who are being influenced by Sheedy and co who probably want to be with Hurd, but there'll be some on the board at Essendon who haven't forgiven him and don't want him back, and that's why they're leaning towards someone else, whether it's Enright as a newbie, whether it's Solomon, the interim coach at the moment. These sort of things, that's what I'm saying. It all depends who you ask. As I said, I had conversations at the Hall of Fame last week with several big name Essendon ex-players, and they don't want Hurd. It's remarkable. So, as always can be the case, it depends on who you talk to as to where the ground lies at this stage. And as I say, the last time I said, the biggest one I saw was in the Herald Sun Sun, where there was 18,000 people had voted, and it was 60% against and 40% for Hurd. So you can see, you know, you can take that with a grain of salt if you want, but 18,000 is a fair number. So, you know, it's a fair idea of, you know, where people's heads are at with it.
2: Well, where does John Longmire go if he wants to get back into coaching? Is he one that could get any job he wants, in the sense that if he puts his hand up for the Carlton, the Essendon or Tassie job?
1: Oh, look, I think if they go, you know, if they wanted to go to a tried coach at the Bombers, he would be on their list, maybe even before Hurd. Carlton is another one if they wanted to go down that path. I'm not sure they want to, so we'll have to wait and see, but he could be a director of coaching. And look, like many, he's had discussions with Tasmania, but unlike you, Sum, and we stick with our sources. And, you know, I'm pretty keen that that Ken Hinckley gets the nod on that one, which is down the path of what they're doing anyway. You know, like if John Longmire is in consideration, you know, if Buckley was in consideration, and you know, also Ken Hinckley's in consideration, you know, then you work out of those three, which one fits the glove, so to speak, in regards to uniting a state. Because, you know, we know about the politics between the North and the South Deck. You know, who can sell the operation? Who can, you know, front a fair bit of the media and the sponsors and, you know, just be the shop window? And some are better suited at it than others. And that's why I'm thinking that Ken Hinckley's impressed quite a few people. Even though he hasn't achieved the ultimate, he's right at the front of the queue with Voss on his coattails in the football department.
0: And but what about Buckley?
1: No, they've gone past him. I think.
0: Okay.
1: I think it hasn't worked out well for Nathan. And that you'd have to ask Melbourne and you'd have to ask Tasmania as to why that would be. On face value, he's as credentialed as anybody. And he's a huge name. We know that. But you know, Melbourne went a different path, and it looks as though now Tasmania are going to go a different path. So Bucks may well be full-time media bound, or he may stay with a hand in down at Geelong. Who knows?
0: We shall see. Boys, I'm very keen to ask you this. This came up, and you were both, I won't call you victims because you're not victims, but both had stories last week in respective media platforms, you on 6PR, Brad, and Peter right here on the Sports Connection, where you weren't credited with the proper story given by another media outlet. I don't do that. The West Australian newspaper last week had quite a strong editorial. Mitchell Woodcock was his take at West Coast, who are sitting out this week for a break. And I'm reading the headlines. I don't like the old nicknames, but Minnie's proven he's the man, so reward him with a longer-term contract sum. I'm not sure if you read that when you're in the coffee shop, but I just want your take on, whilst they're not playing this week, McWalter and the looking going forward.
2: Yeah,
0: and the West's take on it.
2: Is McWalter got another year after this one?
0: Yes.
1: Yeah,
2: all right. We'll just leave it at that. I don't think we need to jump around here at West Coast. And, you know, it's all right for Mitch Woodcock to say that. But my experience tells me just leave it alone. He's got a lot to learn. Andrew McWalter, and I don't know why they call him Mini Brad. It's just,
1: I think that's
2: ridiculous. But anyway,
1: familiar for me.
2: Yeah, Andrew McWalter, let's let it go. Halfway through next year, if he's got some runs on the board and it's all looking nice going forward, yes, do it then. But there's no rush here. West Coast would be mad. There's plenty out there. If he wanted to go or he puts West Coast under pressure and they're not happy with it, so be it. But middle of next year for me, Deck, then have a look at his contract.
0: Fair enough.
1: Yeah,
0: just for clarification.
1: No, agreed. And look, often, and we're in it. I mean, and I've been in it for 30-odd years, so I understand. But what I do know is sometimes it's not what is said, it's who's saying it to gain relevance, to gain, you know, sort of popularity with the person they're supporting, all of that sort of stuff. So, yeah, from our point of view, we like to think that we don't pull any punches, we don't try trade favours or anything like that. I always wonder about that. I mean, we had it during the week with Jordan Lewis, you know, who's a terrific bloke. I like Jordan a lot. Speculating on Tim English.
2: It was
1: without foundation. Yeah. Like, seriously. I mean, but who got mentioned more than Tim English? Jordan Lewis.
2: Yeah.
1: You know, so spare me.
2: Well, and again, like you said, if Mitch Woodcock's saying that, Deck, he probably wants a couple more interviews from Andrew McWalter along the line.
0: Whack. Anyway, we gave the proper accreditation, and I'm not suggesting the club were speculating or saying anything like that. It was a person's opinion, which everyone's entitled to, and he does it for a living.
1: Well, I'll have a drive-by if you like, Deck. It's very nice.
0: Oh,
1: very nice of John Ralph.
0: Go.
1: Very nice of John Ralph to attribute towards us about Lockie Neal, you know, having 3 years of $1 million at Collingwood.
0: Yes, I did. I did see that, and I awoke on Friday to texts also lifting our program on Thursday, word for word, with no accreditation. So they're naughty, naughty boys and girls, but we're not going to stop them. Ethics seems to have gone out the window, but we live and learn. We'll do the right thing, boys. Tonight, Gold Coast. I can't get a handle, Brad, on Gold Coast at all. I've been very, when I say loyal, I've been all over them, as you have. Obviously, a little bit of trouble in Paradise, and I mean that pun intended. Currently ninth, so it's not all lost. 7-6 thus far. Hawks, 8-4. It's up on the Gold Coast. You first, Brad. What are you expecting tonight?
1: Oh, geez, I'd want a reaction. I'd want a real good kickback to them, to be brutally honest. We spoke about this over the last few weeks, and as I said, looking, you try not to. We're trying to tell everybody to temper their thoughts, but they could be punch drunk by the end of the month. I mean, they've got Hawthorn tonight. They haven't been able to get it done the last 3 weeks. They've got Fremantle to come over your way next week, so I can't see them winning that. That'd be a real turn up for the books. So, yeah, they could be punch drunk after tonight if they don't win. And look, I always. Look at Hawthorn, and I think we rate them on potential rather than actual output. You know, they've had a couple of lean weeks. They've been winning, sort of had a win, and then they've had the bye. No Gunston again, so that hurts their scoring power for sure. I'm leaning towards Hawthorn because I just don't know how well the Gold Coast Suns are going. And when you start to get ripples, and I'm not saying there's a lot of fact or basis to it, you know, people talking and writing about Damien Hardwick being too hard on them. And deary me, I mean, you know, it's just got to get to a stage where these guys have got to suck it up, Princess. You promised the world and delivered an atlas so far. They are a better team at home, Sean. There's no doubt about that. But if they don't win tonight, I can't see them winning next week. And they're nearly punch drunk after that.
2: Yeah, I look, I've tipped them tonight, Brad. So is Deck.
0: I think
2: you're right. They've got to win this game because no way they're beating Fremantle over here the following week. So they need the 4 points just to get a bit of buoyancy going back on their side. And, you know, I just think that it's their best chance. Gunston's out. So if they've got any ticker, as you said, Brad, they should be taking it up to Hawthorn, if not winning this game.
1: Yeah, they've got to compartmentalise things. And it's a big part of team sport at the elite level, isn't it, Sum? You know, you look at Shane Warne, the trials and tribulations he's had. You look at Ben Cousins and others along the way. They're going through absolute shenanigans and whatever in their life, but they're able to compartmentalise on game day, and that's what Gold Coast have got to do, Sum. You've got to get up there tonight and give them a speech because they're going to need it. Because if they go there and just say, oh, it'll be all right, Rowley will do it for us, or Anderson will do it for us. King's still kicking goals. They've really got to get it right tonight, because if they don't, one thing you know about Hawthorn, led by Newcomb and really strongly by Newcomb, he'll give those other fours, Chole and Mitchell Lewis, an opportunity. If they can't stop that flow, which they've been unable to do in recent weeks, they could be on the end of another beating.
0: Still 1-0 in the World Cup. Mexico, South Korea now playing a few minutes of extra time. This is the Friday edition of the Sports Connection. Does you need to make some room for a new tattoo? Just clear space for new art. She's become a cult hero. I get texts now on the Retrovision text line asking when Marissa is joining us in the studio, thanks to you, Hardy. Best tattoo removals. 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
1: A lot of
0: 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We'll take a break. You were mentioning earlier, Brad, by the way, if your aunt had whiskers, she'd be your uncle. 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So it does happen. We'll take a break. When we come back, Sports Connection. 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

0: Welcome back. Little bit of Nickelback. 6 minutes to 11 o'clock on this Friday. Cold but beautiful blue sky Perth day. Wherever you are, I hope you're staying warm. Thank you, as always, for listening to the Sports Connection on this Friday. Peter Sumage, Brad Hardy on air with me, as they are each and every Friday. Boys, a couple of intriguing games tomorrow. Adelaide Crows at home to Melbourne, and then GWS and Carlton, who haven't really put a foot wrong over the last 5 or 6 weeks, Brad. Adelaide and Melbourne, $1.35, the Crows. Melbourne, $3.25. They've been going well, but Adelaide certainly, as some touched on extensively yesterday, they've certainly found the groove with a favourable draw, you would think, coming up as well.
1: Yeah, they had some hard ones early and they didn't pass the test. They lost on a few games by narrow margins and, you know, they were about where they were the same time after 10 last year, but they really hit the form button over the last few weeks, which is good. Some exciting nail-biting finishes. They cleaned up the Dogs last week. They're going to be very hard to beat, we know now. Melbourne have been terrific. I don't think any of us saw that coming, to be brutally honest, but they've won 8 at the MCG and 1 at Marvel, none on the road. So I think they'll acquit themselves well soon. Any team with Max Gawn and Cozzy Pickett in the form that they're in are going to be competitive, but just get the feeling all the cards are being held by Adelaide tomorrow afternoon.
2: Yeah, I think so, Brad. Like you said, I think just the home ground advantage and the form they're in, and I think, look, you know, Melbourne big loss is Harrison Petty. I think that's huge for them. He's been terrific up forward. So I don't think they can replace him. I know Tom McDonald comes in. He'll be serviceable. But, Isaac Rankin back in, Taylor Walker, Mark Keane. They're starting to get some troops back as well. So, Adelaide for me.
0: And GWS and Carlton back at Western Sydney. Adam Kingsley remains very confident despite sort of a checkered first half. A lot of games coming up on the west side of Sydney, Brad. Carlton, Michael Voss, although he laid the foundations, has gone. They are certainly have found some form. $1.31 GWS, $3.50 the Blues.
1: Well, I suppose if you're looking at maybe a possible ambush, this could be it because, you know, I think we've all recognised that form, the bounce from Carlton has been good and winning form is good form. And the Giants are in a similar position some to the Gold Coast Suns. I mean, we thought we'd been waiting, it'll happen, and it doesn't. You know, they fluffed their lines last week. You know, I mean, good on St Kilda, really took it up to them, emulated their form from the week before against the Swans, but you know, at points there, you thought, well, you're just waiting for the Giants to push the button, and it wasn't there. So, you know, Jesse Hogan was poor. He's going to be second up, so he might be better. They're hard to beat at that ground. There's no doubt about that. It's a venue game for me. You know, if this game was being played at the MCG or Marvel, I'd give Carlton a really good chance. And I'm not saying they're not going to give it

0: But I'd go up there, but yeah, they are the beat at Engie, and I think there's too much on the line. And if they are proud and they're trying to park the Toby Green talk, and is he staying, is he going? He's going, but you know, they don't want to let people know just yet. So yeah, they've got a little bit of, you've got to get their head around that issue and put their best foot forward. The Giants should be winning this, but if an ambush was on the card, this could be the game if they don't turn up.
1: Yeah, look, agree, Brad, and I think just the Giants will have too many guns, Coniglio in, so yeah, Giants for me, at home.
2: And as we wrap up this hour, just a
0: couple of did you congratulate Sue about last week's tip, my boobies?
1: The who?
2: No.
0: My boobies. Oh, and you tipped my boobies last Saturday, it was a big winner.
1: Yeah, my boobies, yeah, that's right. Forgot about that. Sorry. Geez, it was a good win too, wasn't it?
0: Oh, it was a massive win. Massive win. It looked like a horse it could go on and do something special. Who knows?
1: Yep.
2: No, well, can you back it up some? We get a lot of texts asking for the boys. Brad's had a couple of meatloaves in the last few weeks. Yeah, no, but 2 out of 3 ain't bad, but he's just been pipped. But people do like to hear it before Marty Young and Wes Cameron joins us after this break for Inside Racing. Brad, have you got anything running on the weekend that you'd like?
0: Yeah, going to Sydney tomorrow, going to Randwick, and just going to keep it simple, stupid. Now, at Randwick Race 7, number 2, Ice Cool. It'll be winning $1.80. It's a pretty exciting gallop, I assume. So it'll be. It was a dual acceptor. It was going to be racing at Flemington and or Randwick. Chosen Randwick, so I'm going to stay with it. Race 7, number 2, Ice Cool. It's at around about $1.80. So it's no great odds. But I'm going to put it into race 9, number 3, General Salute. Over the 1,400 metres, drawn out a little bit. That's better for him. He'll be steaming to the line, $6. So if you combine the $1.80 and the $6 together, boys, you just get just under $11. So I think that's the way to go. So Randwick Race 7, number 2, into Randwick Race 9, number 3.
2: Beautifully done, Sum.
1: Yeah, I've got a couple at Belmont. Brad, I'm going to stick locally. Race 6, number 13, Spicy Tang. And that's at about $3.20. And in race 7, number 12, unlucky last start, but should be winning this start. Hot and High, Lucy Fiore, barrier 6, $2.40.
0: You're talking about Marissa?
1: Yes.
2: Let's leave Marissa out of it, please, Brad.
1: Hey, does Marissa have any tattoos, Dick?
2: No, she removed them because she's got 16 years of clinical experience and she's making room for new art. I don't know. I've never really asked the lady some, but
1: I just thought you might know.
2: Non-visually to the eye. And, you know, I look people in the eye when I speak to them and I haven't seen any on her face or neck. Her arms are normally covered up and the rest of her body, I don't know. So
1: thanks for that.
2: No idea. But no worries, asked and answered. Boys, thank you. We've came through, well, sort of unscathed from another week of the Sports Connection. We'll take a break. We'll take the 11 o'clock news. Inside Racing on the other side. Have a good weekend, Sum. Have a good weekend, Brad. And we'll do it all again next week.
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5: I'm Mark Dransfield. The federal government is defending its tax backflip as anger over the changes continues. More from federal politics editor Michael Packey.
6: After weeks of backlash over Labor's budget measures, the Treasurer has made some changes in order to quell the anger. Businesses with a turnover of up to $10 million will now be able to claim the 50% capital gains tax discount. The proposed 30% tax on testamentary trusts has been scrapped and started startups will get concessions, but they'll have to meet the definition of an innovative business. Opposition leader Angus Taylor says it's a complete shambles.
7: We don't need a backflip. We don't need a carve-out. We need an axe to this.
6: Jim Chalmers admits Labor has lost political paint over the tax changes, but maintains reform is needed.
8: Even though they are contested, even though they are contentious.
6: The government is negotiating with the Greens over the next fortnight to get its measures passed through the Senate.
5: New South Wales Highway Patrol officers have seized more than $4.5 million worth of illegal tobacco and vapes during three separate truck stops. The largest seizure occurring on the mid-north coast, where police uncovered over 2 tonnes of tobacco leaf in one vehicle. All three drivers will now face court on a variety of charges. For the first time in Australia, WA police are trialling real-time facial recognition cameras. Chelsea Bowden reports.
9: The cameras will be set up in public areas with a marked police car nearby. The technology will scan faces, alerting police in real time if there's a match with a person in their database. The people on that database will include suspected serious offenders, those with outstanding arrest warrants, child sex offenders, and missing people. If you're not on that list, your face will be blurred and your data won't be stored. Signage will also be in place to let people know that the cameras are in use. Police say they'll assess the community's response to the new technology after a 3 to 6 month trial.
5: Overseas now, a Ukrainian drone strike targeting Russia's capital has closed all 4 major airports, disrupting more than 500 flights. Moscow officials have confirmed at least 17 people were injured after intercepted drones caused collateral damage to residential high-rises. The city's biggest oil refinery was also targeted in what's now Ukraine's largest strike since the war with Russia began. Teachers are raising concerns over plans to roll out AI-powered career coaches at some Australian schools. More from Lee Harrison.
10: The Australian Centre for Career Education has told News Corp they're worried about the commercialisation of their industry after a $25 billion US tech deal to roll out gamified AI-powered career coaches in up to 1,000 schools. The company, anyway, says they're filling the gap for schools that lack dedicated career teachers. And it already boasts of partnerships with major corporations such as Coca-Cola, Microsoft and KPMG. Teachers have questioned the quality of advice AI would offer, arguing a human being who already knows the student would be more targeted and individualised. Lee Harrison, Air News.
5: Checking the Aussie share market, the All Ords is trading down 83 points at 90.43. One Australian dollar is buying 70.05 US cents. This is Air News. Luke Jackson starred for Fremantle last night, finishing with 28 disposals, 3 goals, 9 tackles and 25 hitouts, guiding the Dockers to a 9-point win over Geelong. It's Frio's 13th straight win. Gold Coast will be aiming to break a 3-game losing streak when they host Hawthorn tonight. Israel Folau has hit out of the NRL for excluding him over his beliefs after his failed attempt to return to the NRL. He was in talks with the Tigers, but wife Maria says the club decided not to push ahead due to pushback from ARL Commission member Wayne Pearce.
11: We've been told that the Tigers are no longer going to lodge a contract because of the media pressure. There would be a distraction for the club and then also pressure from elsewhere.
5: Round 16 begins tonight with the Knights hosting the Dragons in Newcastle. Mexico and South Korea are playing their Group A World Cup game, with Mexico leading 1-0 a short time ago. Earlier, an action-packed game saw Canada trounce Qatar 6-0. Qatar was reduced to 10 men in the first half and then 9 men in the second after 2 red cards. It also scored an own goal. Switzerland defeated Bosnia and Herzegovina 4-1. Czechia and South Africa drew 1-1. Australia Independent Radio News.
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13: Good morning. We've got a crash on Belia Drive westbound before Kwinana Freeway in Atwell. The left lane is blocked. DFS and towing are there. A breakdown now on Mitchell Freeway southbound before Stevenson Avenue, Stirling. That right lane's closed by incident response. Emergency works Reed Highway eastbound between Altone Road and West Swan Road. And works has got Guildford Road closed between 3rd Avenue and 4th Avenue, Maylands. 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
21: Another chilly Friday for your weather forecast. 7 degrees is the minimum we're going to go down to, and a top of 18 degrees. And for the weekend ahead, tomorrow cloudy and 18, Sunday cloudy and 19, and Monday partly cloudy and a top of 19 degrees. At 11:08 here in Perth, we're sitting on 15 degrees.
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0: 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The wonderful, good-looking men of Marty Young and Wes Cameron alongside yours truly. Another good-looking man, but a man who does a great job, manager of racing at Perth Racing, is Brock Kneeling. Always available on the line to find out what the conditions are like for a big day of racing, an 8-race card tomorrow at Belmont. As I say, a very good morning to Brock Kneeling. Hello, Brock.
1: Good morning, boys. How are we?
2: Yeah, we're going well. Thanks, Brock. How are you? Good to catch up again. I've been listening in for a couple of weeks, and it's always good to hear your voice. Rail back to the true, and the weather looks okay for tomorrow.
1: No, nice day tomorrow, 18 degrees, and thankfully not quite as cold a morning tomorrow. We've had some nice cold mornings this week, a little bit of light frost around, but days have been kind to us. So we had that bit of rain on Monday, and the track slowly improved this week. We left it at a soft 5 today. We're sort of unsure about tomorrow morning whether it'll improve to that good 4, but we'll be somewhere between that good 4 and soft 5 range tomorrow morning, and then potentially improve to that good 4 range if it's a nice clear day tomorrow.
3: With these mornings, Brock, as I say good morning to you, do you find that the juice stays in the track because it is so cold?
1: Yeah, 100%. You know, you get a real heavy dew, like the dew's on the track until sort of 10 or 11 o'clock. And the days are a lot shorter at this time of year. So, you know, in summertime, you can virtually guarantee you're sort of improving at least a rating a day. And this time of year, it certainly stretches out to that 2 or 3 days per rating in general, unless you can sort of get out of that heavy range pretty quickly after a heavy downfall. But once you get into that soft range, it usually sticks around there, like you're saying, with these cold mornings and the heavy dews.
2: Hey, Brock, I've done my form around horses either leading or being on the speed. Have I pulled the right rein?
1: Yeah, I think you have. Particularly, there's a bit of a north-easterly, which should carry them down the straight. So it shouldn't be too much of a head breeze down the back, but you might get a little bit of, you know, it might be a little bit behind them in the straight as the day goes on. It should swing to that more northerly. Yeah, so you might find that, and generally in true, you know, like I think like you're saying, you know, you might want to be a pair or two further forward in general through the meeting, yeah.
3: All right, that's the track. Let's talk about the punt. Your tipping has been good. Last week, I Love Your Smile finished third. Who do you like tomorrow?
1: We'll go with race 3, In Confidence. It hasn't been around for a while. I think it's its first start in nearly a year for the Dan Morton stable, but it's had a couple of trials now, improved from its first trial into a second trial, and we saw it gallop here the other day, and it's not a huge horse, but it's certainly fit enough, and it's, you know, it looks in really good condition. So I'm not sure what price we're getting at the moment, probably around that $7, $8 range. Might be a bit of value tomorrow.
2: Okay, Brock, thanks for that. We'll do it again next week.
1: Perfect. Thanks, guys.
0: Beautiful. Brock Kneeling, always available. We very much appreciate it on Inside Racing, right here on the Sports Connection and now on YouTube Live. So, boys, behave yourselves. Marty, nice to see you back.
2: Yes, it's always good to be back.
0: How are you?
2: Oh, the transitioning didn't go that well. No. I was supposed to be...
3: It shows. You still look like a male.
2: Yeah. I know. I was supposed to come in here looking like a golden Labrador, but all that money's been unwisely spent, Deck.
0: Now, nice to see you back.
2: Yes, it's always good to be back. How's the World Cup betting going for you, Declan?
0: It was going well up to 15 minutes ago, but...
2: there's another one due to start.
0: There's one around the corner. I don't mind missing a bus, and I'm always gambling responsibly.
2: Of course you are.
0: As you blokes would do as well. Before we start, I'm getting involved very much. You two dragged me into the world of racing. I worked with both of you for a long time at the wonderful TAB Radio. Rest in peace. A station that did a great job for racing and all codes in this state especially, and that's what it was supposed to do. KB, Kevin Bartlett and The Doc have a very highly rated podcast And I caught it this week. And the doc especially, who is a man from mine that is full of credibility, was extremely critical of racing media at the moment. And he was making the point, I'm paraphrasing, but he was making the point that racing media, and he was talking on the Eastern Seaboard in this podcast, spends, and I understand the commerciality, I run a business myself, but spending too much time on the betting agencies and odds and less time on the credible analysis of racing and the and what his point was, if you get the analysis right and do the right production and spend the right time on it, the betting will come anyway. And I couldn't agree with him more. It's an opportune time to ask both of you gentlemen, Marty, you first. You may not have seen the podcast, but you get the sentiments.
2: No, I've seen it.
0: Oh, you have? Good.
2: And it was mainly his criticism was around racing.com,
0: okay,
2: which Wes and I have been critical of for 3 or 4 years. It's just a poorly run arm of Racing Victoria for their media. Half the time, like a show like Get On, Wes, it's just a load of crap, to be honest.
0: Oh.
2: And I'm pretty well retired in life now, Deck, but if you said there's one job you'd like to do, I'd love to get hold of that racing.com and just shake it to its foundations and get it to deliver what it should. It's a bunch of out-of-control egos. They all come off the same hymn book about who's going to win this race, who'll lead here, who'll do that there. And then for a bit of light comedy relief, you get On, where you last about 1 minute. Can't watch it. It's unwatchable.
0: He was bemoaning the loss of RSN as well, though, and, you know, the radio side. That, RSN, for people who don't know, Radio Racing and Sports Network, was sold. It was a commercial decision to sell.
2: Similar to Tab Radio, same thing.
0: And it just got me thinking, Wes. Now, both of you worked at TAB Radio. You ran it for a long time. And, again, if people decide to sell and someone wants to buy, good luck to them. It's a commercial decision. But the loss of TAB Radio, and I think as time has gone on, I get a lot of feedback about it. It serviced the West Australian industry of the three codes extremely well. And the people who have bought it, again, entitled to do so, just don't have the time to do it like TAB used to do. And I think that we're not any better off. In fact, we've gone backwards, the coverage of the three codes here on the radio and the app since that sale.
3: Well, I think when you look back, when TAB Radio, Racing Radio back then started, which was back in the mid-90s, it was done for a specific reason. That was to promote the local codes and also to be able to promote the betting aspect. And they did it well, and more often than not, it was on a slippery type budget. And I think ultimately what you get is a station that is always looking for money to be able to promote even further. But unfortunately, when you've got racing administrators, and that's not just here in Western Australia, but that's, I think, across the board in Australia, that don't have a correct feel for the racing industry, then you're going to lose out. And local punters, the West Australian public, have lost out with the sale of Tab Radio. It could have remained. I think it was somewhat of a treasonous act to sell it, because it's your greatest marketing tool for the promotion of betting and also the promotion of racing. And that's the important aspect. It's racing. And I don't think there was any consultation with industry. I think the board of RAA were inept in their duties in allowing it to be sold. And I think ultimately we've gone backwards at a million miles. And when you take into account the monies that RAA have lost over the last 2 years and how much they're going to lose again this year, and you think that selling a radio station which promotes so much local content, local betting, is the answer, to me it's just total stupidity. And it'll bite them on the backside. It goes without saying. No disrespect to SEN. They've got a job to do.
0: Sure.
3: But the disrespect goes to the racing administrators here and also on the Eastern Seaboard for their inept duties in looking after their individual states, their individual racing industries. And you've got to be looking after the industries. And across the board, racing administrators have failed badly, and they will continue to fail badly until they get people in there that actually understand the industry. And that means understanding racing especially, and the promotion of racing, and also the gambling aspect.
0: Very well said. Yep. Marty?
2: Just from a TV point of view, just watching the coverage, and I know it's not really comparing apples to apples, but the coverage we've had on for the last three nights from Royal Ascot, you've got to sort of compare that to, say, what you'd get at a Flemington and
0: of course.
2: And whatever. But they're just so good at introducing a storyline into a race and making it more about sectional times and betting. And you can really just sit back for 4 hours and enjoy watch. It all, and you're still betting.
0: Good deduction, yeah.
2: You get a hook to get into a horse or a jockey or a trainer. You think, well, the betting support's been there for this one. I'll have a wager. Just one thing with our coverage on that we get on 7 Plus. I think and love all the team. They're our old team. Mm. And I'm not having a shot at any of the crew that are there. But it is a pre-race coverage. The horses are in the mounting yard. Talk about the horses, not about the trial, not about the last 600, not about the betting. You can splice that in, but if a horse is sweating up, well, there was a classic case on race one on Wednesday where they're tipping the horse. It's this big. What was its name?
3: Gentle Touch.
2: It's this big. The map always had it last. Someone just comment and say, Jesus, it's a very small horse. Is that? And just have a bit of a conversation about that.
3: Yeah.
2: Or if the horse is sweated up, or if a horse is not parading well, you can tell through its idiosyncrasies and its actions.
3: I'll give Racing WA a bit of a tick, because I think a lot of the stories that they do are very, very good.
2: These are
3: the pieces outside of the race. I just think there's not enough of them, and obviously it comes down to time and money. But if you're going down that route of having a station, you've got to be pumping those stories out. And I do agree, every race is the same. It's you do need to make change, and that's where it comes down to the actual direction of where you're going.
2: I'm not sure they're utilising Lockie that well. Because he's presenting.
3: Yeah, when he should be talking about the horses. He knows horses.
2: And maybe, okay, if we've got budget restraints. So Lockie can just, say, introduce Riley. Riley does his form piece. And Lockie can say, yeah, it looks particularly well in the yard this. Yep. Or doesn't look that well in the yard. Or, you know, I think it looks a bit, maybe one run underdone.
3: And that promotes the punting side of things. That promotes the gambling. And Lockie's the perfect person to be doing that, because he works with horses.
2: Looking at horses every day.
3: It's so important to be able to do that. Talk about the horses. And I agree with Marty here. It's so important. And when Tab Radio decided to get rid of individuals from the mounting yard, that made absolutely no sense whatsoever. It was complete stupidity. But then that comes again. That comes back to direction and poor administration.
2: And just one quick one. You were a genius at it when you used to do it on radio, and people would say, oh, how did he pick that $25 chance? And I've seen Wes go to the yard, 1, 2, 8, and 6 in the first, and he'll come up with number 12. He said, I just like the look of number 12. So they were my numbers before, but I'm putting number 12 on top.
0: Based on the look.
2: Pops up and wins at $25. That's what I reckon gives you a real edge. And that's why you have a pre-mounting yard coverage.
0: Beautiful.
3: But that lacks in so many jurisdictions.
2: Yeah, it's not just them.
3: They don't think that that's important when it actually is. It is vital because it is. You're talking about the race, you're talking about the horse, but you're also then succinctly talking about the gambling side of it, the wagering aspect of it.
0: Well, that certainly opened Pandora's box. Good morning, Pandora. Just in the sense of what I saw on a Marty.
3: But
0: what
3: Dr. Turf made sense. He
0: made did.
3: Good sense.
0: And I'm a casual. I like my racing. I listen to people like you. I listen to the Gloucester Park Boys, and I want to support the local industry. And I worked at TAB Radio on the commercial side, so I got close to my heart. I listen a lot to coverage. I want to on the wireless, and I'm not really hearing
2: getting fulfilled.
0: No. Not at all.
2: You're frustrated?
0: No. I've just got on with it and I move on with life, Marty. Hello to all our viewers on YouTube and to our listeners on the Sports Connection. It's a eight race card tomorrow. Belmont, we had Brock Kneeling on earlier. We're here for Steel Blue Boots. 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Good morning to Ross Fitzgerald.
2: Great man.
0: Race one, MC Poly Track Plate Boys. Ace Queen suited, $4. Merivale Louvain, $5. In Good Nick, $8. Eddie Temple, $8.50. Harbour Rise, $9. As is Ken, $9. And then 12 up for the rest of the field, Wesley.
3: I think it's a very, very tough race. Who have you got leading here?
2: Well, Mark? It's an interesting one. I think Untamed Stare with the are they winkers on?
3: Yes.
2: Going forward. But I wouldn't be surprised if Paul Harvey goes forward with Eddie Temple. There's a trial there where it went forward and I think it sat outside a leader. If he does that from nine, I think he could get outside of Untamed Stare on a day where you need to be up there. Apollo Storm could be up there as well. But my map, my internal Mart's map is Untamed Stare to lead with Eddie Temple over into the breeze.
3: Well, I think if Eddie Temple does get that position,
2: yep, it's all
3: he
2: over.
3: Certainly will be hard to beat.
2: It'll win.
3: But to me, it's a tough race. I'm not quite sure. I think you've got a shaky sort of favourite in Ace Queen suited, mm-hmm. Drawn barrier 10.
2: Is it out of the right race, Wes? I thought the achy breaky race was the race.
3: I think it is, definitely. I think it is the right race. You've got two of the favourite runners, Ace Queen suited and Merivale Louvain, both drawn wide. Now, if Eddie Temple's going to go forward, does it leave them out on a limb going forward? Because if they are going to get back, they're going to find it awfully hard to win.
2: Yep, agree.
3: I found one at the trials, and it's at pretty big odds, and that's Apollo Storm, a $26 chance. The 400-metre jump out was good. The latest trial, I thought, was very good. Still beaten five lengths. I think this horse has got ability. I don't think it's a strong two-year-old race, and for that reason, I'm going with Apollo Storm on top. I'm happy to go that way from Untamed Stare, who I think will lead and give back as a great sight in that position. Eddie Temple and Ken. Ken's only a diminutive yep. two-year-old. He ran very well first up at the 1200, drawn nicely here. He's got that six furlong experience. Of the others, Harbour Rise has claims, Ace Queen suited, Merivale Louvain, they'll have admirers, along with In Good Nick. Some very good judges have tipped In Good Nick, but barrier 12, I just can't have that filly from the wide draw.
2: Numbers?
3: 11.813.
2: Okay, I'm 1.286. I'm banking on Harvey going forward with Eddie Temple getting into the breeze. I remember that trial that you like one out of the trial. And you said, have a look at this trial. It was in Eddie Temple's race first up. And I said, I thought Eddie Temple was a better trial. Yours ran second last. Mine ran fourth. Yeah. so I think.
3: Was it Sunblood?
2: Yes, it was Sunblood. Yeah, right. So it would have pulled up. Shin sort
3: Something
2: of gone that bad.
3: Wasn't right.
2: So Eddie Temple to win. I think Harbour Rides gets a nice run from barrier three. Dion and Holly Watson combining. Untamed Stare is in front. All of my form for tomorrow's around being in the first four or leading. And back in fourth is six Ace Queen suited. Apollo Storm, is that a half to Apollo Creed?
3: Out of Adrian.
0: Thank you, Rocky. 1.286, Marty Young, 11.813, Wesley Cameron. Eight race card tomorrow. We've done one. 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We're here for some wonderful sponsors. 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They're based at Myoree and Rockingham. Welcome to the Sports Connection. This is Inside Racing. 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Mohegan Ruler, $4.60. Hope to Rule, $5. Flaming Rhonda, $5.50. God's Grin, $7.50. And then it's a 12 and up for the rest of the field.
3: Interesting to note here, Mark.
2: Yep.
3: Strapping Profit and Mohegan Ruler, who both head the market, have both had 10 starts, and each has only won on one occasion.
2: Yes.
3: That's a concern.
2: Great information, Wes. I've got Hope to Rule. I know it's dropping back in trip, isn't it? Is that dropping back in trip?
3: 100 metres, that's bugger all.
2: So it can just drop back to the mile and lead here. I think Flaming Rhonda and God's Grin are the ones that will want to go forward with it.
3: Yeah, I think that makes sense.
2: I'll go 6-4-8-3, make it a best each way of the day. Hope to rule. Stables flying, isn't it?
3: Yeah, that's for sure.
2: Stevie Parnham, he gets his chance to shine. Now, there's no Chris Parnham, no William Pike there, Declan DeMurray. You would have picked this up.
0: Yes, I did.
2: And because of that, it gives these jockeys who are just a rung below as far as the premiership is concerned. If you're listening out there, I'm not having a shot. I'm just being factual. Gives you guys a chance and ladies a chance to shine. So Stevie Parnham, fantastic jock. And hope to rule to lead to and win each way special to be four. Flaming Ronda up on the pace. CJP currently second on the jockeys list for Metro wins. 8, God's Grin. Holly Nottle in wonderful form and Mohegan Ruler. If Mohegan Ruler can be a bit closer in the run, it can play a part. But I'm 6, a best each way, 4-8-3.
3: I am taking you on here, Mark.
2: Yes, good.
3: Flaming Ronda is my best of the day. Drawn barrier 2. 4 wide after the start last time out. Gained a bit of cover. Off-heels cornering was just too good for Strapping Profit. We'll get a much more economical run from the draw. And she's in very good form. I'm happy to go that way. I think she's the best on the program. From number 6, Hope to Rule, I agree with everything that you said. Chased hard behind Tiff's Lad last time out. Strapping Profit will be running on as per normal. God's Grin, I think God's Grin can be very close handy in the run, dropping 2 kilos. And the thing is that Nottle can jump them out. She can get them into a position. Yeah. I've left Mohegan Ruler out, but undeniable claims. And I think Cruz de Rio for Tim Stone's going pretty well. 4-6-1-8.
0: 4-6-1-8, Wesley Cameron. 6-4-8-3 for Marty Young. Good morning. This is Inside Racing on the Sports Connection. You find us here each and every Friday. And don't if you worry if you've just tuned in, or you can go to YouTube and have a look at the boys and their tips, or the show will be available for you to download at your leisure right after the 12 o'clock news. We're here for some great sponsors. Barbaro Butchers. Oh. We've been talking about them for a long time. Just makes you hungry, doesn't it, thinking about it? Barbaro Butchers, local, fresh and reliable. I've been there. I know what I'm talking about. If you haven't, you do not know what you're missing out on. Where are they? Well, they're at 120 Cockman Road up in Greenwood, the best in the business.
3: Oh, look, I spoke to the purveyor earlier on today. Quite busy at the moment, but in saying that, it's just the place to go. It doesn't matter what time of day, just get there and just have a look at the carnivore's paradise on display.
0: I agree.
3: Beautiful place to purchase your red meat from.
0: Beautiful. Station sponsor, we thanked him, and the Barbaro Quaddy will be coming up later. And, of course, yes, Premature, good morning, the top of the ladder multi, and I think we've got some Maulers mail. And I want to say a quick shout-out. We bumped into him. In fact, we spent a bit of time with him the other week. Some great feedback. Richard from the TAB in Dog Swamp and sometimes of the Ingwood Hotel. Loves listening to you boys. And now he can watch us as well.
3: I think he'll listen only.
0: He will only listen. He's a busy man.
3: Great man, Richard Mears.
0: We'll take our first break of Inside Racing. When we come back, races 3, 4, 5, 6, 7, 8. Of course, the boys' best, the Maltese, the Quaddies. We've got it all for you. Do not go anywhere. We'll be right back after this break.
4: 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Jan? 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

0: Inside Racing, Sports Connection, Wes Cameron, the return of Marty Young.
1: Are they Irish?
0: They are.
1: Okay.
0: Yeah, I just managed to pick them in my vinyl collection just to keep it...
2: Irish.
1: Next week.
0: Variety, Marty.
1: Next week, I want a bit of Thin Lizzy.
0: Okay, not a problem at all. I'll do my best. I'll have a word with Lizzie and we'll see how we go. You bumped into someone very close to me this morning, and sometimes when you word something, it can come out the wrong way. And the boss came home after walking a dog, because we do live near Wes Cameron.
2: Yes.
0: Hello, everybody. And she says, I don't know which way. She knows you well, by the way, and she's got a good sense of humor. Wes said to the boss, I didn't recognize you, because all I saw was someone so thin. Now, I know what he meant, because she's doing a fair bit of exercise and in our business and Pilates and all that. Was I fat before? You can't win, can you? And I said, Wesley...
1: No, she wasn't. No.
0: Wesley would mean exactly what he said.
1: Don't worry, Kel, you're looking good.
0: Absolutely. Don't worry about women. Yeah, you know, you've always got to be very careful. I started laughing.
1: I did say
0: to her, do I look fat in this? And I just, you know, because I'm on YouTube Live today.
1: Mine thinks she's putting on weight and she's 48 kilos.
0: Oh, dear. The Retrovision text line is going off. Marty, I don't know if this is cryptic or not. I haven't even given you a heads up. We're on camera, so be very careful with your reaction. Ask Marty about Jenny from HK, Hong Kong. She goes good. Does that make sense?
1: Jenny Chapman.
0: No name.
2: Yes, Jenny Chapman, yes. No. Yes. Well done. Where's
0: okay,
2: I've lost
0: no name. The person was in haste
2: she
0: to do it.
2: She likes a good walker.
1: That's right.
0: Right.
1: She does go well.
0: Okay. Well, there you go. Asked and answered. Race 3 at Belmont. It's an 8th race car tomorrow. Weather is very good. Cold but good. Mm. The Eternal Wine, $4.60. Last Style Bender, $5. Elite Bow, $5. Zoran Run, $5. In Confidence, $6.50. None So Spicy, $9, and then 12 up for the rest of the field.
1: I've got no interest in this race. It's too hard for me, so it's over to you.
2: Okay, 1,000-metre race. They go quick because it's 1,000 metres with their sprinters.
1: Last Style Bender leading?
2: And None So Spicy. And also L'Amour. Remember that? Oh, no, you weren't on. It was back in the Tab radio days when you'd left. But the AI that I was using at the time found it. Remember it ran third at $81?
1: Yeah, at Big Odds, yep.
2: Yes, and the old AI we were trialling at the time found it on top, and those young men that were in the on the show with us, they lambasted me for tipping it, and the damn thing nearly went all the way at $81. So and it did trial a right, too.
1: The trial was very good. Yeah,
2: I think since then it's won a couple of races, too. Is that so?
1: It has.
2: There's a bit of speed, as you'd imagine. None So Spicy, our Last Style Bender, they'll work it out who's in front. But I'm going for Eternal Wine. I was really happy with its first up run. Can get a beautiful little run in behind them. Like to see it one out, one back, hopefully. And can pounce for Brad Parter, Michael Lane. 6 on top. I'm making this the second of my each-way specials. That's a decent odds, I think. To beat the 3, None So Spicy. Wait, turn around with a claim there for Riordan. Last Style Bender in terrific form, so's the stable. And L'Amour, I'm going to throw it in with Donga from Barrier 4.
1: Why not?
0: So your number
2: 6327.
0: 6327.
1: Mine are 5269. I'm going with Elite Bow, awkwardly drawn. With Team Williams, which is a big tick. Its first up run was ordinary. I just think they're played around in the background, tongue tie off. I don't know. I just, for want of a selection, I think its turn of foot might be good, but we'll wait and see. Last Style Bender leads. We'll give Cheek, Eternal Wine, and Zoo Run Run, dropping back to the 1,000 metres and also drops 4.5 kilos. I just found the race awfully tough. 5269, no confidence at all.
0: No, and you haven't agreed on anything thus far.
2: Which is good.
0: Which is great.
2: It's fantastic.
0: Very boring if we all agreed on the same thing, wouldn't it? Be a bland life, Pleasantville, if we did. 6327, Marty Young, 5269. And we're hearing the audience on YouTube is absolutely massive on our live platform. We hit the halfway stage. Race 4, Bisley Workwear Handicap. Our Mate Archie, $7.50. Too Much Talk, $7.50. Special Counsel, $8. As Is, Think Pink Days, $8. Two-Time Charlie, $9. Goalmaker, $10. Wild Things, $10. And then $12 for the rest of the field.
1: Marty, I've got to say here, I was trying to look at the speed earlier on today, and I thought King of the Town, Artistry in Motion, were probably the only two serious leaders.
2: I agree with you 100%. And this I thought was the coming back. King of the Town's coming back, isn't it?
1: Yeah, yeah, yeah.
2: 2016. That's where I was getting confused.
1: It drops 3.5. I think it'll go forward. It beat a very, very weak field last time out, so it's a big rise in grade, but I thought the horse won pretty well.
2: Mm-hmm. I'm going that way. I agree with your map. King of the Town and Artistry in Motion out in front. I think behind them, Our Mate Archie and Too Much Talk. I'll jump in again. 14.5 to 11 for me. King of the Town comes across 2,000 back to a mile. It could be hard to get past Wes in the straight.
1: Yeah, I haven't got him top four because I thought that field that he demolished was just plain ordinary, and any horse with ability would have done the same. But the stable's been going well, so I'm not going to knock you for that selection.
2: No. Artistry in Motion, Our Mate Charlie, and I think Think Pink Days. I can't get the... Well, I think the map's going to be all right, but there's been good support. I think it's halved its odds, hasn't it?
1: It's got a good draw. It's had bad draws at its past too, and it hasn't been disgraced.
2: You were very keen on it last start, weren't you, from memory?
1: Yeah, and it let me down. I'm going with Goldmaker. Never been off 7 days. Last week was allowed to drift back, hampered before cornering, veered out, ran on well late. This draw suits. Had barrier 1-2 starts ago, and I think he'll get a relatively soft run again and be charging late. Artistry in Motion. Gee, this was a big run at Pinjarra. And the three-year-olds, Artistry in Motion, King of the Town, can certainly play a big part in this race. A Special Counsel, another three-year-old, dropping 4 kilos. Again, it won at Northam in mediocre company. They were very, very ordinary horses. And who's the 16? Wild Things. I didn't mind the last start effort over the 17. Back to the 16 and drops a whopping 6 kilos, which I think is a big tick here. I'll give yours a chance. The one you've selected, Our Mate Archie, first up run was good. Premium Girl, I think, could be an improver here. It's not a bad race.
2: Specking it, very big odds for it.
1: Yeah.
2: Premium Girl.
1: It's a good betting race. 3, 5, 8, 16 for me in race number 4.
0: Mm-hmm. You've managed to pick 8 different horses, which is wonderful. 3, 5, 8, 16 for Wesley Cameron. 14, 5, 2, and 11. You want variety, you'll get it on Inside Racing.
2: So all we selected 4 different horses?
0: Yes.
2: Each of us, 8.
0: Yes.
2: Yes. Throw them all into a first 4.
0: Yeah.
2: Box them up, Deck.
0: Yep, gamble responsibly. Race 5. Well, I have to.
2: Oh, do you?
0: Not on YouTube, but no, for the responsibility of a radio audience.
2: Right.
0: And I'm a stickler for, you know, like crossteas. Mate,
2: you're the general manager of Southern Cross Broadcasting here in the state.
0: Race 5. WA Race Honours.
2: Did you sack me when I was at PR? Did I leave?
0: You left.
2: I did.
0: We shook hands and you said, this is not for me. I went, I
2: thought you were going all right.
0: I thought, what a good-looking bloke he is. He come in, and then I saw him leave the door, and I got a text. He says, Dick, I don't think it's for me. I said, oh, it was something I said. He goes, no, just other opportunities.
1: And he went to Noongar Radio after that, I think. Did you?
2: I think I could have, yeah.
1: Yeah, yeah.
2: That was a good...
1: Got around.
2: Interesting.
0: There's a few blokes around doing radio shows that have worked for every radio station.
1: Yeah.
0: You'd hope that they don't lose their gig, because there's nowhere left to go, really, is there? YouTube, perhaps.
2: I think I'm out of them.
0: Race, you're okay. You're looking good, Martina. Marty.
2: Race... Never rattle over.
1: Didn't happen, did it?
0: No, it didn't.
2: Trying to...
0: A Freudian slip. Race 5, WA... Racehorse Owners Association Handicap. The Calabrese, $4.80. Lord Shiva, $5.50. KTY, $6. Atlantic Spirits, $6. Keep It a Mystery, $7.50. Baby Pearl, $8. Sinful Living, $9. Two Doherty, $10. And then 21 and up the rest.
1: Good race.
2: Yeah, well, it's 1,000 metres. There'll be a bit of speed again. You do think that Lord Shiva's got blistering speed, and so is Ginnivan. And I think that's the way it'll be. Lord Shiva leading Ginnivan. And
1: Sinful Living can jump out.
2: I know. I've got Sinful Living going forward. Baby Pearl, they've really come for this at big odds. And that suggests to me it'll be parked right over the speed as well.
1: That's the way that I'm going, Baby Pearl, because I think she could be parked just behind the speed. I'm hoping that dropping 6 kilos on her last start effort. That was behind Long Service Leaf, who goes well. Prior to that, she defeated Zentaro, who's a favourite of yours and who's been winning races. I think she'll just get a lovely run here, and I'm happy to go with Baby Pearl on top from 5-2 Darty. First up run behind the Calabrese was a ripper. Began well, made up good late ground. It was eye-catching. Strips fitter for this. The Calabrese's got barrier one. I don't like that draw with the Calabrese. Mm-hmm. I think he's a horse that needs open galloping room.
2: Can he hold up a three back the fence? I think so.
1: Yeah, I think he can get a lovely run. And 8 Lord Shiva, I think, as you've said, will lead and give a stack of cheek. But, gee, it's a good race. I think there's a lot of chances outside of that. I haven't even got Keeper Mystery in my top four. And I thought the first up run behind the Calabrese was an absolute ripper. And Atlantic Spirit's flying. 10-5-7-8, Deck.
2: As a race, I'm not as enamoured in it as you are, but I've gone 8-10-7-4. I think it could be a day where the leaders just keep going. Lord Shiva can open up a little. I know Ginnivan's quick, but Lord Shiva's very quick and may just keep going with that lighter weight up. Baby Pearl, it'll be a bracket for me on the day because I will be saving on Baby Pearl. Then from 7... The Calabrese is just running so well this horse. And I know I agree with you, three back fence may not be the spot to be, but who knows, the splits may come and he could levitate late. And KTY, I could almost see it one out, one back as well in a perfect world and letting down well. So 8-10-7-4, 8-10 bracket there.
1: Interesting to see how Ghost Who Walks goes. Yes. He's got a bad gait, but Angela Johnson did a tremendous job with Thermos for your lad. Maybe Ghost Who Walks can be reinvigorated. I don't know. Neville Parnham's done a great job with the old boy, but Angela Johnson has now got him, so we'll just wait and see.
0: 8-10-7-4, Marty Young. 10-5-7-8, Wes Cameron. We're here for top of the ladder. Gutters need cleaning. I was just looking at the weather there. A bit of rain on Monday, and then Thursday, Friday, Saturday and beyond, a lot of rain. That's when your gutters overflow. Why don't you contact topoftheladder.net.au? David Bailey is the man in charge, a wonderful man. No job is too big or too small. Do not risk your safety. Top of the ladder. When your gutters need cleaning, they're the people to go to.
2: There's a lot of station sponsor. Lot of work vans and utes and that out there with that top of the gutter.
0: Absolutely. Top of the ladder.
2: Top of the ladder.
0: Yeah. Yep.
2: Branding on. They must be a company going places.
0: Well, they
2: right
0: start,
2: to the top of the
0: they
2: ladder.
0: They started with the Sports Connection 18 months ago. I love loyalty in life.
2: Yes.
0: And they've been with us right through, and it goes both ways.
2: One here off the text on. I've got to read it out because it's a good one.
0: Yep.
2: Can I just read it out very quickly?
0: Yep.
2: It's from Mario, and he said, Wes, if you were a racehorse and you needed reinvigorating so you had to change stables, what stable would you like to go into to reinvigorate you? If you were a racehorse.
1: Well, that's a good question.
2: It's not a bad question. I like that for Murray.
1: Very, very, very good question.
2: Yeah.
0: Do you want to think about it and come back after the break?
1: I need to think. Yeah, my brain doesn't. Yeah. I just go slowly these days.
0: I've noticed that. Let's take a break.
2: Down on the coast.
0: When we come back, we'll get that question answered. But more importantly, 6, 7, and 8. Of course, the quaddies, the best from the boys. The Barbaro Butcher's Quaddy, the top of the ladder multi, everything's sponsored, and we'll even get the Mauler's mail because he'll be sponsoring us very soon too, won't you, Mauler? This is the Sports Connection, and we'll be right back after this break.
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0: the mighty NXS, Shine Like It Does. I was involved with an FM radio music station for a long time, boys. And one of my bugbears, I'd go into these music geniuses sitting behind a computer. And bands like NXS or Cold Chisel or U2 with big catalogs. All I was hearing, and I'm the boss, but I wasn't picking the music. I employed people to do that, would be the same four or five songs the next 3 months. And I said, hey, geniuses, is there any chance we can look at the catalog? Because there's some great songs from bands just to vary it up. And radio stations, you know why? Because they research it. I said, well, research them all because they're all good songs. If I only ask you about four cup brands of tea, I'm only going to get answers about four brands. So it's nice to just throw up a little bit of variety. I just thought I'd throw that in. Race is six. Good morning to Ricky Mayo. Listens on listens on catch up every day. And I'm saying it with a bit of purpose because he has an interest in race six. Hello, Ricky, as always for your, should be Rick, but Brad Hardy christened him Ricky, and he's Ricky from now on in as far as I'm concerned. Lawn Pride Australia Handicap. Spicy Tang, $3. $20. Brazen Butcher, $4.40. GG Pops, $4.80. Head of Wood is $11.12. Up the rest, boys.
1: You're going to go quick here, Wesley.
2: Yeah, look, they will. There's a bit of speed in this race, and I think Spicy Thang will probably just get a lovely run again from barrier one. I'm happy to go that way. Mark, the first up win was very, very impressive. It was a beautiful ride from Pike. Holly Nottle goes on, 53.5, drops a kilo on that win.

0: did say very impressive first up, spicy thang. I'm a GG Pops fan. I hope they get very aggressive. It's 14 back to 1,200, so it's going to be tough late. Go forward and bluff them out of it. Six, Magnique, good return to form. Gets a good weight swing here with Chanel Cooper's claim. And eight, Urquhart's Bluff. Could just get a nice little run at big odds to sneak into your first four. 13, 9, 6, 8.
1: First agreeance of the day on top. Both have 13. Marty's 13, 9, 6, 8. Wes Cameron, 13, 7, 10, and 9. The second last tomorrow, Waroa, Belmont, Guineas. Hot and High, $2.50. Vatican Storm, $6.50. 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Ladies Pro, $9. Westbound, $10. And then it's 13 and up for the rest.
2: Gee, this is a good race. Mm. A lot of the fancies, Mark, drawn badly here.
0: Yes.
2: They're drawn wide.
0: Yes, it's like a handicap, isn't it, through the barriers?
2: Yeah, it's a tough race. And I've got a bit of a reservation about Hot and High at 1,600 metres, but in saying that, I think the conditions are going to be absolutely ideal for Hot and High to get 1,600.
0: And the market has certainly got some confidence that she will. It's been very well backed.
2: Mm. Yeah, I think
0: is this right that Michael Grantham has trained three Belmont Guineas winners?
2: I don't know. I'm not
0: well,
2: much of a historian.
0: There, that's what it says here.
2: Okay, good luck to him.
0: Well, it's been a good race for the young man.
2: Yeah, it might be another one.
0: Might be
2: certainly
0: another one.
2: Westbound looks awfully hard to beat. Like Clockwork, we'll have plenty of admirers. I'm not convinced with Like Clockwork at 16 either, but the way that she's been racing, it looks like she'll get 16 on her ear.
0: Speed, a little bit. Castle Road from Barrier 4 would want to be up near the speed. Hot and High to go forward. A Pony Up comes across. Mm. And Herault, I thought, would lead from an outside barrier at its last start. Couldn't get across, but probably gets a three back the fence. And Prince of Dala was very impressive at Pinjarra. So there'll be enough speed. I think Lanfranco, I'd rather see Lanfranco back a peg than forward a peg.
2: Okay.
0: That, remember that win last year when he launched from last on the bend? And maybe he's that sort of a horse. I'll kick it off. 2, 12, 10, 11, westbound.
2: What are your numbers?
0: 2, 12, 10, 11.
2: You're joking. The same four numbers.
0: Really?
2: That's incredible.
0: I've gone westbound, rocketed home over 1,400 metres, gets to a mile. Jagsy Turner gets a good ride here for the Peter's Livery and Michael Grantham. 12, I haven't tipped Hot and High at all. Mm. Later again, you know, I've laid her five times and got my bum spanked, but you, as the old bookie, you keep laying them. You'll get them in the end. $1.60 last start. Just got beat. Now I can go tip it. So 2.12, then 10, Herault. Terrific run last start after a very big win. And 11, Prince of Dala. Couldn't have been more impressive. It was Pinjarra, wasn't it?
2: That's Prince win? Of Dala. Belmont.
0: Belmont, was it?
2: Yeah, Pinjarra three starts ago.
0: Okay.
2: Oh, I can't really knock what you're saying there, but I'm 10, 2, 12, 11. I'm going with Herault from the good draw. Gee, it was a... I don't think it was one of Pikey's best rides last time out, but in saying that, the horse was huge, finishing third behind Antique Queen. Wins at his previous two at Belmont Northam. From barrier one, I just think he's going to get a lovely run. Big odds, $26. Why not? Two, westbound, just eye-catching in the raconteur. Prior to that, was a winner at 18. This looks ideal for westbound. 12, Hot and High. 11, Prince of Dala. Yeah, there you go. Ladies Pro was scratched.
0: Been well backed.
2: Yeah, I've noticed it's been well backed. Had a hoof abscess there. Don't know what to do with
0: it. Something
2: with her.
0: About, I just can't get on the Lady Pro's team. Maybe comes out and wins this. And
2: well, she ran fourth in the Guinea, so that's a big tick. And my Maddie is Spellborn. I really do like Spellborn.
0: Yeah, well,
2: Spellborn.
0: You've liked this horse for a while now, haven't you?
2: I think he's going great guns. 10, yeah. 2, 12, 11.
1: 10, 2, 12, 11, Wes Cameron. And same four, just different order for Marty Young. 2, 12, 10, 11. Brings us to the final tomorrow. Eight races and race eight. Happy 70th birthday, Fred White Handicap. Awesome Boy, $2.60. Earthstorm, $4.80. Super Session, $5.50. Olympic Park, $7. And then 15 up for the rest of the field.
2: Leader. Awesome Boy.
0: Yeah, Awesome Boy. I've got Awesome Boy leading. Exalt Train will probably pop forward, a Storm to kick up from one, but Awesome Boy to lead. Yep.
2: All right. I'll be quick on this. 6, 8, 5, 11. I'm going with Awesome Boy to make it back-to-back wins. I thought he was very impressive last time out, defeating Hey Pino. happy to go that way. Sped across the lead, should be able to do it once

0: again. Olympic Park hasn't raced for a long time, but he's pure quality. Earthstorm could never tip her to win again, but I think she'll get a lovely run. And who's the 11? Lombardina with the blinkers going on, I think, will be an improver. 6, 8, 5, 11.
1: I'm 8, 4, 3 and 6 going here with Olympic Park first up. Tell me, was the trial good enough for it to win this race?
0: Look, I think it's good that Brad Rode, the horse in the trial, is riding it tomorrow.
1: So there's a plan.
0: And just sent it round just to give it that feel. I thought it was a wonderful trial.
1: Four Axle Train. First up run was poor, but can improve. Three Super Session gets a good run coming across, I think, for Lucy Fiore, probably either three wide lane or in the two, one outline, and six Awesome Boy. Wasn't on at last start. I'm not jumping on again at these odds. So 8, 4, 3, 6 in the lucky.
2: 8, 4, 3, 6 for the final tomorrow for Marty Young. 6, 8, 5, 11 Wes Cameron. Marty, best of the day and the Maulers Mail, et cetera. What have we got?
1: Well, you can do the Maulers Mail. Yep. I haven't got it, but race 2, number 6, Hope to Rule each way. Race 3, number 6, Eternal Wine each way. You put them in a double deck, it's around $30.
2: Okay, beautiful. I do have the Maulers Mail. You're right, on the text line. He's saying it's a hard day. There's multi is race 1, number 1. Race 2, number 6. Race 4, number 2. Win or each way, multi all up. And is best, oh, he's even thrown in Kalgoorlie. Best of the weekend. Kalgoorlie, race 3, number 1. Call me Frosty. Thank
1: bit
2: you.
1: Bit of value, about $1.40 or something. Call me Frosty. Oh,
2: I do have a chuckle. I'll send them all as one. When I occasionally go into an establishment to have a pint of mother's milk and there's someone screaming and yahooing, and I think, oh, it must be a big win, and they've picked a $1.30 favourite. I mean, oh, no, every winner is a good winner, but, yeah, you do shake your head. Wes, where are we starting?
0: Best bets, race 2, number 4, Flaming Rhonda, taking Marty on, and value 2 at odds that I don't mind. Race 4, number 3, Goldmaker. Mm-hmm. And Herault, race 7, number 10. I think Herault's over the odds. Barbaro Butcher's Quaddy. We'll kick off with the purveyor. First leg, I'm going wide, as always, Deck. I love going wide to get that result. And then it'll come in and pay $17.35 or something. 3, 4, 5, 7, 8, 9, 10. First leg, 3, 4, 5, 7, 8, 9, 10. Second leg, 1, 3, 7, 9, 10, 14. 1, 3, 7, 9, 10, 14. Third leg, 2, 8, 10, 11, 12, 13, 15. And the final leg, this is where you can probably trim up with Awesome Boy. But I've got 2, 3, 5, 6, 8, 11, because favourites always bite me on the arse. So I've got more in there. 2, 3, 5, 6, 8, 11.
1: So what's that going to cost?
0: $50 will get you 2.83%.
1: Better than working,
2: isn't it? Done. Now, the all-important top-of-the-ladder multi. Where are we going?
0: I only place multi with four horses tomorrow, but that's still damn hard. Race 2, number 4, Flaming Rhonda. Race 4, number 3, Goldmaker. Race 5, number 10, Baby Pearl. Mm. Baby Pearl. Race 7, number 10, Herault. All for the place. And this morning, that was a $109 multi.
2: Beautifully done. Wrapped up beautifully. Mexico beat South Korea 1-0. The joys of watching the Mexican men and women there, Wes. They were joyful in their homeland.
0: Well, Marty showed me a little video this morning of one of the Mexican women there in the stadium.
2: Yeah.
0: Yeah, it was great.
2: They're joyous people.
1: Hey, Jack, what about this big clash against the USA? What's your tip? You're a man who knows...
2: Well,
1: I
2: didn't see Australia beating Turkey as much as I was joyed by the result. The Americans have highly impressed me in their lead-up game. They've had plenty of time. Wonderful manager, Maurizio Pochettino. Tony Popovich, the Socceroos coach, extremely well organised. Pulled the surprises and they worked. My heart wants Australia. My head says if Australia gets a draw, they qualify. That would be good enough.
1: 1-1? What are you going? I'm going 1-1.
2: I'm going 2-1 United States, and I hope I'm wrong.
1: What about you?
0: I've got no idea.
1: Have a go.
2: If you see the light on at 3 o'clock in the morning,
0: you'll be watching.
2: Pop across.
0: I'm not awake at that time, I can assure you.
2: Oh, I know you're an early riser. Thank you, everyone, for listening. Thanks, boys. Good to see you back, Marty.
1: Thank you very much.
2: This has been Inside Racing. Thank you for watching on YouTube. And if you're listening on the Sports Connection, wondering what it's all about, Podcast Capital at YouTube. Please like it. Please subscribe to it. And you'll get the full complement of everything we do on the Sports Connection. 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
4: I'm Mark Dransfield. The federal government says it's negotiating with the Greens to have its tax reforms passed through the Senate. Sean Bindley reports.
5: Labor has seemingly been forced to retreat the extent of its changes to capital gains and scrap its proposed 30% tax on testamentary trusts. The Greens say they're disappointed with the government's move, claiming the reforms should have gone further. Treasurer Jim Chalmers argues he consulted with business on the tax changes and has reached a sensible compromise.
6: In recognition that nobody has the numbers on their own, in the Senate, we need the support of other parties in order to pass this really important legislation. So we've been engaging with the Greens these proposals.
4: Counter-terrorism police have charged a third man over the alleged firebombing of Melbourne's Adas Israel synagogue, claiming he was among the trio who set the devastating blaze. Madeline Burke reports.
7: The Adas Israel synagogue in Ripponlea was firebombed in December 2024, gutting the place of worship and traumatising Melbourne's Jewish community. The fire unfolded while worshippers were inside, forcing them to flee through a back door. Two men were arrested over the incident in August last year. Today, investigators say they've now charged all three alleged offenders accused of directly setting the synagogue on fire. A 20-year-old Airport West man was charged by Victorian Joint Counter-Terrorism Team investigators this morning at the Metropolitan Remand Centre, where he's in custody for unrelated offences. The man is expected to appear in court next week, facing serious offences, including arson and conduct endangering life. Madeline Burke, Melbourne.
4: Tasmania police are appealing for witnesses to a serious motor vehicle crash in Hobart this morning. They say a 25-year-old woman drove a car into the front yard of a house, striking a 29-year-old man. The woman and man are known to each other. The man was taken to hospital in a serious condition. The woman's in custody. The Fair Work Ombudsman has found the Queensland RSPCA underpaid more than 1,000 workers between 2017 and 2024. The not-for-profit organisation has agreed to pay back $4.3 million to staff. Around 1,300 Australian motor neurone disease patients have contributed to a database which scientists hope will lead to new therapies and better survival rates. Around 90% of cases appear to occur randomly in people with no family history of the disease. University of Queensland Associate Professor Shuan No says the platform is a starting point for better outcomes.
8: But what we hope that we can achieve with these samples is that we can find new markers or clues in the blood samples that have been provided that can help us develop a new diagnostic test that we so desperately need for this disease.
4: And briefly overseas, the Mayor of Greater Manchester, Andy Burnham, has won a pivotal by-election in the UK. He secured victory for Britain's Labour Party with almost 25,000 votes. It paves the way for the popular Burnham to launch a leadership challenge against UK Prime Minister Keir Starmer. This is AIR News. Keanu Keeney won't shy away from a challenge to his test jersey from Maroon superstar Kalyn Ponga. The young Titan is New Zealand's incumbent fullback ahead of this year's Rugby League World Cup. Keeney says he's eager to learn from Ponga and compete for the Kiwi jersey.
9: It's awesome competition. It's never your jersey. The Kiwi jersey is not mine, so he's playing awesome as well. So it just makes me compete harder and try and get a spot in that World Cup team, which would be a dream.
4: Richmond is set to be boosted by the return of captain Toby Nankervis for Sunday's match against North Melbourne. The ruckman's been sidelined since round two with a hamstring injury. Tigers coach Adam Uze says Nankervis will provide leadership and flexibility for his side.
10: We get the opportunity to move other players around as well, so he's got to get through the final session today to become available. But the minute you get not only your captain back but your ruck, then we can play Noah Bolter forward more or whether we want to play him back.
4: And Mexico's become the first team to make it through to the round of 32 in the FIFA World Cup 2026 with a 1-0 win over South Korea. Also in Group A, South Africa and Czechia each gained their first point in the competition with a 1-1 draw. Canada and Switzerland are also close to qualifying after their games earlier today with 4 points each. Canada thrashed Qatar 6-0 after Qatar had two players sent off. While a flurry of late goals saw Switzerland eventually beat Bosnia and Herzegovina 4-1. Australian Independent Radio News.
11: Sport FM traffic. G'day, dealing with a crash on Belia Drive westbound before Kwinana Freeway at Wall. The left lane is blocked. A breakdown Mitchell Freeway southbound before Stevenson Avenue, Stirling, with the right lane closed by incident response. Emergency works today, Reed Highway. It's eastbound between Altone Road and West Swan Road. Works has got Guildford Road closed eastbound at 3rd Avenue, Maylands, with contraflow in place. 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
23: Weather for the rest of your Friday here in Perth, we're going to get to a top of 18 degrees with an overnight minimum of 7. And for the weekend, tomorrow, cloudy and 18, Sunday, cloudy and 19, Monday, partly cloudy and 19, and Tuesday, mostly sunny and a top of 20. Right now in Perth at 11 past 12, it's 15 degrees here on Sport FM.
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24: Hello, everyone. You are back on the Perth Footy Podcast with myself, Sebastian Hasluck. I'm missing my co-host, Ollie Pike, in the second chair with me this afternoon yet again this week. Out with the injury concern. We need to probably draft up an injury list at this point for how many he's accruing over the couple of weeks that we've, I guess, not couple of weeks, it feels like we've only been doing this for a few weeks, but it's been pretty much 2-3 months into the season. So time flies, it's nearly July, we're up to state footy programs, we've got the bye for A-grade around the corner, we've got Colts footy on the way. By the time you know it, there'll be grand finals galore to be talking about. But for now, we've got the big show ahead. Can't wait for some state footy tomorrow night. I'm absolutely buzzing and hoping that we get the dub for the men and the women's, especially as the team manager for the women's. It would be incredible just to see the joy for the coaches, for all the girls that have been involved in the program so far. Yeah, it'd be jubilation as a team manager and as PFL in general. And I think maybe I've been out of line speaking about that we haven't got a victory. It came across my desk that I think we might have got one against WA Country 2 or 3 years ago. But still, it would have been a fair few time between drinks and we'd love to get back on the winners list. Coming on today for our show, we've got a good lineup. We've got Troy Langford, who's the head coach of Ross Moyne C5 Men's, who's undefeated to start the season. I think as we get into round 10, round 9, and looking onwards, getting a few of these clubs on, no matter what the grade is, if it's down to E North, E2 North, or in C3 or whatever, I just want to get them on because obviously they're doing something right. If you've gone 9 games undefeated and yeah, you haven't got a loss for the season, there's something in either your coaching or your talent that we need to be pulling apart. So excited to talk to Troy about his success this year. Then we'll be chatting to Lockie Douglas, as usual, our Nuffy in the hot seat, talking about all things B, C1, C2 grade. I know there were a couple of big bags of 10 goals across the weekend. I think there was even a couple of big upsets. So keen to talk about B and C grade. Then we'll be talking to Sue Briggs from WA All Abilities Football Association. They constantly are doing great work behind the scenes there to get the integrated competition up and going. That is a product that just oozes positivity about it. Getting down to the games on the weekend is probably the best thing that you can do in community sports, and watching some of these players just absolutely enjoy themselves takes it back to a little bit of basics and reminds you why our sport of AFL is so much fun at its core. We'll also chat about our She Can Play competition, which was created, I think, last year, but we'll check in with Sue with that one. Newly created competition, which gives a platform to women that want to play in the integrated comp that don't maybe want to match up against some of the bigger bodied men out there in the integrated system, which I think is a great initiative. I know that Kingsway is on board. I think there's another club on board as well with that. So excited to pick her brains around the competition, give that bit of a platform. And then I've got to get Ollie Pike on, regardless of him not being here. Got to give him a buzz, give him a call, see how his injury's doing. I'll get him to probably give me his his margin for the state game on Friday and see what he thinks of, I guess, who's going to be the best on ground, maybe who's going to score the most goals. It'll be incredibly hard. I would hope that he tips with us and behind the PFL. It would be incredibly hard pill to swallow if he says, oh yeah, I'm just going to back WA country in. But I think he'll go with the team mindset here. I think PFL, together with their men's and women's team, have put together a very, very convincing final 23 to take on WA country tomorrow night, which is incredibly exciting. It's tomorrow. I can't believe, I mean, as in the background, dealing with the sort of event logistics of it, can't believe it sprung up on us. So probably has sprung up on the players as much as it has me. So incredibly keen to get down there. It's a clear night, hopefully. The weather seems to be saying that it's going to be perfectly clear, but it's going to be a little bit chilly, I think. With some fire MND activations, people might be getting a little bit chilly being dunked on the night. But yeah, stay warm, definitely get down there. It's going to be a great night, great activations, good food up in the canteen at West Perth. So incredibly excited to see people down there. All right, heading straight into it on the Perth Footy Podcast to start off our show. We're heading down to C5 to chat with Ross Moyne, head coach of the C5 Men's, Troy Langford. Welcome to the show, Troy.
0: Thanks, Ed. Thanks for having me.
24: No worries. We've obviously hit the midway point of the season, looking onwards to round 10 this week. You're undefeated to start the season, I guess. Talk us through the first 9 rounds and how it feels to be on top of the ladder.
0: It's a good place to be. It's better than the bottom of the ladder.
24: So. That's for sure.
0: But in saying that, it's halfway too, so we know we've still got plenty of work to do. But the boys have met every challenge that's come our way so far. So, yeah, feels good.
24: Before we go on to talk about some individual players and highlights and standouts, how was the game on the weekend against North Mandurah?
0: Yeah, it was good. It was good. Small ground, so it probably doesn't suit us as much as the bigger grounds. I think we definitely, our run suits us on the bigger grounds. But no, it was a bit of a road trip too. So we've got Swan Valley all the way to the north and now North Mandurah all the way to the south.
24: And I'm not sure if you've had a look yourself, but you've won more games already this year than you won the entirety of last year. Where's the sort of upside been for you? Is it an incredibly strong pre-season? Has there been many list changes? Where do you think the main sort of upswing in points has been from you guys?
0: So we had a reset year in 2024, went back down to E1, and that's when I took over the coaching gig. That was a opportunity for us to go back to the well, I guess, and start afresh. 2025, we managed to grow our numbers and get back into C5, which is where we want to be at the bare minimum. And we've just continued that recruiting, I guess. We've had a few players that had injuries have come back, and numbers are definitely growing. We're unfortunate for some, but we've got guys sitting on the pine each week that can't get a game at the moment. So, yeah, really good place to be, given where we were 2 years ago.
24: That's a good problem to have, of course. Is it a youthful crop out there at the moment, or is it sort of some elder statesmen that are well-experienced? What's the sort of demographic of your list at the moment?
0: No, so we've got some elder statesmen. Myself, I've been down there for 28 years. We've got a few guys that have been at the club for a long time that are still putting the boots on in the twos. But the league side, it's probably that middle 25, 26 range. So it's probably a good place to be. We've got Colts. In the third year, we've had Colts down at Rossmoyne. So we have a few of those guys are coming up and getting their opportunity in the league and the resis too, which is really good.
24: And obviously, looking at the goal-kicking tally here, you've got Alone, Jenkinson and Koutsoukas all in the top eight, sort of top ten there. I guess talk about their seasons in front of the goals so far.
0: Yeah, look, we've got a really good mix across the board. Those three in particular are hitting the scoreboard every week. We've also had games where our leading goal kicker hasn't really troubled the scoreboard, and then a few of the other boys step up in his absence. So, it's good for a coach to have those options.
24: Given that we don't get to come down and chat about C5 too often, give us a sort of landscape of the league. I guess you were there last year. As I said, I think you had 8 wins to your tally last year. Obviously, already improved on that with 9 wins. I guess your main competition there is Safety Bay, Bowdivers, Whitford. Is it a fairly even league? How have you seen it played out in the first 9 rounds so far?
0: Yeah, look, I think teams like Bowdivers probably worry me more than anyone else. They're a bigger club, so their depth of players. Likewise with Whitford. So that always troubles a small club like us. We only have the two men's team, a Colts team and a ladies team. But then our Safety Bay's in the same boat, I guess. So they're only a small club as well. I think that top five, top six is going to be fairly competitive.
24: Yep.
0: There's a few clubs that are probably struggling down the lower ends there.
24: I guess talking about Bowdivers as your biggest worry, you face them this weekend. How do you find, I guess, that matchup? You obviously beat them at the start of the season. Anything that you take into that matchup in a preview, against them?
0: Yeah, look, we beat them round one. Their ground's probably a bit smaller than ours. I'm hoping that our bigger ground will give us a little bit of an advantage. It's always good to be at home as well. But I think it'll be a red-hot crack, that one. They've just knocked off Safety Bay themselves last week. So they're probably the form team chasing us.
24: And I guess before we let you go, what is there to focus on, I guess, in the back half of the year? There's not much, given that you're ladder leaders and you've gone every game with a green and you've won all of them. But is there anything that you need to focus on in the back half of the year that concerns you?
0: That target gets bigger and bigger every week on our back.
24: Yep.
0: So we're aware that clubs are going to throw everything at us. We've seen that already. So that's going to be a challenge for us, but it's a challenge that we're open to. As I said, small club, we've been starved of success, so we're really hungry, really keen to go all the way, and we're hoping our reserves team do so as well. They're sitting in fourth spot themselves at the moment.
24: Well, thank you very much for coming on and chatting about C5 footy and obviously how you're going so far with your season with Rossmoyne. Congratulations for being undefeated so far to start the season. I hope you keep it up and win against Bowdivers this weekend.
0: Yeah, thanks, Seb. It's our 30th anniversary this year of our formation of the club, so it'd be really good to celebrate in style at the end of the year, but we're fully aware we've got another 9 games in the regular season and then see what happens come finals.
24: Well, hopefully the footy gods can reward you there. But, yeah, thanks again for coming on, Troy, and I'm sure we'll speak to you at some point in the future.
0: Beautiful. Thanks, Seb.
24: Thank you. That was Troy Lankford from Rossmoyne's C5 men's team, head coach there down at Rossmoyne, obviously doing something right. Undefeated to start the season. I think that's pretty incredible when you can make such a quick improvement on your squad and go from 8 wins last year to already 9 this year with, what, 9 rounds left to go in the year. So pretty incredible story down there at Rossmore, and hopefully we don't curse them here on the Perth Footy Podcast, and they get a win this weekend against Bow Divers. But after this, we chat to Lockie Douglas about more B and C grade footy. Obviously, our resident Nuffy, excited to have someone in the chair that is there consistent. Obviously, I think Lockie's at this point almost more consistent than Ollie Pike. So, Ollie, if you're listening, there you go. There's a little clip for you.
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24: Welcome back to the Perth Footy Podcast. You are here on our weekly segment with Lockie Douglas, the PFL Nuffy resident in our corner. It's just me this week, so Lockie, welcome.
29: How are we?
24: I'm good. I'm a little bit lonely here without my co-host in Ollie Pike, but I've got you for company, which is good. I've been looking forward to chatting to you all week.
29: Oh, that's fantastic. Well, I'm glad. You know, Ollie said he'd be away with his rehabilitating as well after his surgery. So it's, well done on riding solo.
24: He definitely owes me a couple for early on and for sitting out. I mean, obviously, he needs the surgery and whatnot, but I might have to cash in 1 week.
29: Well, yeah, I don't want to say someone's milking it, but
24: no.
29: A lot of time, you know, your voice still works, doesn't it?
24: You wouldn't imagine a shoulder would be the biggest or number one injury for calling in sick to a podcast when your voice is perfectly fine. But shout out to Ollie, who's probably listening to this on a Thursday. We'll jump straight into B-grade footy. I guess before we jump into B-grade footy, how's your weekend? What games did you get to?
29: So it was just at one of the showgrounds on Saturday. I think we mentioned last week there was a bit of a charity day between the reserves and the league games. So that was good fun to witness and got to watch some good games of football as well, actually. The league game was quite a good game, but we'll touch on that later. Yeah, but fantastic day, raised children's cancer support group, as well as the other many days that go on around to the PFL too.
24: Going and jumping straight into B-grade footy, we have probably some pretty ranging results here. Some big wins, obviously, with Cockburn Lakes getting 166, which, from what I've sort of scouted throughout the league, is one of the biggest scorelines and goal tallies kicked on Saturday afternoon. Where does your eyes sort of lead to in the B-grade men's this week?
29: Yeah, well, it's hard to go past the Coburn game. They've had some it's a great win, really, rebounding after last week's loss to West Coast as well. So, and a big 10-goal haul to Joshua Grant. Kicking 10 goals, that's fantastic. And I just like his next name as well, Giacomo Malucci, I'm going to say that's how you pronounce it. He's kicking great name. As well, so it's overshadowed, though, by a 10-goal haul. But it's a fantastic... fantastic weekend for football as well, and especially Swan App getting over West Coast. That's an important win for Swan App because they're still outside the five, though. And I thought they were one of the probably real contenders early on in the season, but they're sitting sixth on the ladder at the moment, which is still means they've got plenty of work to do as well. But an important win over West Coast.
24: Whitford gets another win there. I think North Freer gets another win to consolidate both their top two spots. Bull Creek Leeming with a good win, I think, I mean, over Collies, but down there at the bottom, as we said last week, you want to get your 8-point wins correct.
29: Yeah, well, for sure, that's a massive win. So, yeah, the top two are pretty, I mean, you can say pretty set, but, I mean, Whitford's undefeated and North Rio's 8-1, and then there's a whole range of 6-3, 5-4s. But, yeah, down the bottom, Bull Creek, Collegians and Melville. I mean, there's only two games between them, but that big win for Bull Creek over Collegians is probably going to give them some good momentum into that second half of the season.
24: I love for Josh Grant, just going back to that game. It's a fairly shallow leading goal kickers tally so far this year for B grade men's, and that's rocketed him up with that 10 goal bag into sixth place in the sort of that top five area just in 1 week. So if he can produce that again, he'll be number one and leading the comp for goals.
29: Yeah, well, exactly. So I know Jacob Plunkett has kicked a few in the time as well, but he didn't kick that many. So, yeah, just a fantastic effort for Joshua Grant. I mean, he kicked more in the one day than he has all season.
24: Yeah, it's pretty good when you can do that, isn't it?
29: Yeah, exactly.
24: Going into B-grade women, where does your eyes go for this one?
29: Well, it's good to see Swan App bounce back after their loss to Scarborough last week, and they've had a nice 38-point win over Piara Waters. But there's the Bull Creek Leeming girls who had a thumping win over Rossmoyne, so that's a bit of a derby as well. But Jacinta Evans, she slotted 7 goals. So I'd say, given the women play reduced times as well, I think 7 goals is just as good as 10 myself.
24: I mean, she's also rocketed herself to the top of the goal-kicking ladder with those 7 goals. I think she might have been thereabouts before, so it's not coming up from 10th or 11th, so but she's definitely consolidating a spot at the top there.
29: Yeah, well, yeah, 25 goals in 8 games is a fantastic effort for anyone, really. It just shows the consistency that they're going through for the season. So, yeah, but B-grade women's quite a good one because Kwinana, they had a win over Comscott, so they're nipping at the heels of Scarborough, and remember, they drew with Scarborough earlier in the season, so... Yeah, it's shaping up quite nicely for them.
24: And Warmborough got, talking about 8-point wins, Warmborough got an 8-point win down there at the bottom to just get them out of that pesky, I guess, look at the back end of the year relegation zone.
29: Yes, yeah. So, I mean, it's just not a good year for Collegians, but there's still plenty of time, and there's always uni holidays at clubs like Collegians, and especially university, have to be wary of. They normally lose a bit of a chunk of people going on those holidays. So... yeah, it's just not a great time of the year for our Collegians at the moment, but they're a good club. I'm confident they can turn things around, for sure.
24: I was going to say, across the league, it feels like even from A grade down to, I'm probably sure, every grade down to right down the D's, it feels that this is the week that everyone starts going either over to Europe, fitting in and squeezing their holidays in because uni's finished. So we'll see what happens to the scoring, and maybe we can get some cool upsets and results through it. But yeah, it does feel like that sort of time in the year where there's a 3-week window now that people are away.
29: Yes, exactly. So, well, well done to them. Obviously, who says there's problems with the economy or people's finances? Everyone seems to jet off to Europe at the drop of a hat. So, well done if you're doing it.
24: Talking about you on the weekend and where you were, I guess we should go to C1 and talk about Wanneroo first. How was the actual game itself?
29: It was a good game. Obviously, you've got to give credit to Hammersley Kareen. Their pace and run and carry throughout the game was prevalent very much in the first half, for sure. So they had Wanneroo on the back foot nice and early. It was 27-7 at quarter time, and they were up 39-21 at half-time, but after half-time, Hammersley only kicked one goal to Wanneroo's 6-9. So that was the difference in the second half. But they played very well, Hammersley. They're one of the teams who I think can definitely deliver on the day as well.
24: And talking about probably the biggest, another 10-goal big bag handful, Josh Richards out. I'm sure Ollie would be absolutely thrilled that he got his 10 goals in the game against a fairly easy result against Forestdale there.
29: Yeah, so yeah, he'll probably definitely be disappointed he's not on to talk about the 10 goals from Josh Richards. So very disappointed for Ollie. But, I mean, we pumped up Josh Richards, I think, probably a month or so ago, and he's been flying since. He's actually top of the leading the goal kickers now. He's on 39 ahead of Cooper Short and Josh Elphick. So they're all having great seasons, but you can say Josh Richards is having a better one.
24: This is probably the goal-kicking tally or ladder that I'm most interested out of A-grade down to all the grades that we usually talk about here on the podcast, because between Short, Elphick and Richards, it seems really, really competitive.
29: Yeah, no, for sure. And I just saw that Quinana haven't put in their goal-kickers yet from the weekend. So who knows, there could be a change in those types of in that little leaderboard, but you can't take anything away. I mean, Cooper Short came back with 8 goals in Thornley's win over Mosman Park, so he went goalless last week. But yeah, there's plenty of excitement and good forwards in the C1 comp.
24: What I also like about them getting their goals is it's not just sort of, I should never call them pesky 3 or 4s, but they're getting big bags of 8 and 10 in consecutive weeks and just absolutely launching into the season.
29: Yeah, and sometimes not always in a win as well. I mean, I know Thornley had a win on the weekend, and so did Quinana as well, so we'll wait and see how many they kick. But yeah, they had a, you know, in losses, they're also kicking goals as well, which is fantastic. But yeah, that C1 ladder's looking quite tight around the middle too. It's another one of the ones where there's 6 people on 5 and 4 after halfway. So if you can go that again in the second half of the year, finals are a big chance for a lot of teams.
24: Now to C1 women, where again it's a fairly similar story with Bayswater getting their win, Kingsway as well getting another win sort of at the top there. What have you seen from C1 women this week? And
29: yeah, well, just after we're pumping up Balladura last week, so they're going quite well. Bayswater has come and brought them back down to earth with a thumping 49-point win on early on Saturday morning, so that was a great result. But the close one of the round was Canning South Perth beating New Rolly Stone by 1 point. So 2-11 to 3-4 is just
24: your nightmare, isn't it?
29: Yeah, well, it's one good goal kicking, but for Canning South Perth, it keeps them alive in the finals race as well. So that puts them 5 wins and 4 losses after 9 games. So on 20 points, and second on the ladder is only on 28. So there's still plenty to play for, and they've got 6-7 games left. So there's plenty of time to catch up on that for sure.
24: That's also a great win from Coolbelup. I think that you were just going to jump into it, but just great win down there at the bottom to sort of cement themselves and, as we talked about, get out of the relegation zone.
29: Yes, and another 10-goal haul, and to Annalie Miffy-Smith, she's kicked 10 goals in a thumping win for them. So it was a beautiful day Saturday. It was a bit nippy if you ask me, but obviously for the goal kickers, they've just come out swinging and got 10 goals from a lot of people as well. So she's only played 5 games and she's kicked 14 goals in 5 games, so just a fantastic effort.
24: There must have been something in the air on Saturday.
29: Yeah, well, maybe some of these local amateur people need to go and show Jake Waterman just how to
24: kick straight
29: the big six as well.
24: Yeah, talk about having a shocking season and missing in front. Moving on to C2 men, I feel like there are a few. Was there an upset in this league from memory?
29: Well, Bax and Dean.
24: That's the one.
29: They continued on the big things. They've got the points. So the Swan Valley, which is a good win, but good to see some past players in Levi Ridley and Shannon Fernando. They pulled the boots back on for Bassendean this weekend. So, yeah, they had a 2-point win. It was tight all day. It was 1 point the difference quarter time, 1 point at half time, 1 point at three quarter time, and it was 2 points the difference at full time. So, obviously, close all day out of Jubilee, but fantastic for Bassendean, who are having a bit of a down year, to get that win over Swan Valley.
24: Canning Vale, Kingsley sort of cementing there. top four resumes. Again, big thumping wins to PR awarders as well.
29: Yeah, and well, I mean, you go to Canning Vale, Cody Nelson, he's kicked 10 goals, so that's fantastic. Whereas Kingsley, they're a bit more spread out. I think the highest has been Gavrinich, he kicked 5 goals, so that was a good one. Yeah, but the PR awarders back with another 119-point win. Canning Vale won by 123 points. Kingsley won by 82 points. So, yeah, the big dogs at the top of the ladder, really, getting things done and continue on their winning ways. And PR awarders, their percentage jumped over Kingsley. So they're on 182.9, and Kingsley's is 181.7. So real fine margins there. It's only about a 1 or 2 goal swing.
24: And we don't want to rub salt into the wound for Hockers, but obviously Ballarat's season hasn't started as well as they thought it would.
29: No. Yeah, it's always tough to play away games as well, but when things aren't going well, it can really snowball. But, yeah, it's just, there's still 9 games left. There's still plenty of time.
24: That is true.
29: Teams go from not winning a game to nearly playing finals on the back of a strong second half of the year. So, yeah, but a bit harder that Bassendean also won as well. So, yeah, but plenty to play for in 9 weeks of football.
24: Good that you're an optimist here on the Nuffy Corner, Lockie.
29: you've got to be positive affirmation.
24: That is true. Our Chiquitos got a win on the weekend?
29: Yes, they beat the Wanneroo girls. So they just, things were tight all day. And then I said, how did you go? And they said, we lost. So I thought, oh, well, that's my team. So they're my second favourite women's team after the Wanneroo women. But, yeah, great 4-point win. So instead of playing at Cottesloe, they played at Mosman Park home ground. So maybe that was the secret.
24: Have we figured out if they swap between grounds yet?
29: I haven't, but I just assumed they did because I saw some photos of them playing in Cuttersloe one day. So, yeah, it was, I'll go through and fine-tune their fixtures. But, yeah, good to see the Chiquitos having a win. They're a team, how many other teams have amalgamated sort of mid-pre-season to come out and win a few games? It couldn't be easy to do, so they're always going to be right at the top for mine.
24: I wouldn't mind seeing, some more maybe mash-ups and mix-ups of teams in the coming years and seeing what they can pull out in the sort of mascot space of a Chiquito and what you can sort of merge together in some sort of Freaky Friday situation.
29: Exactly. And if you ever need a name, that's why there's the AI engine take over.
24: Exactly, yeah.
29: Just plug something in there, but, yeah. And the big surprise result in the C2 women's, it's probably Gosnell beating Whitford because that's what Whitford's first loss of the year, and now Gosnell probably pretty happy with that. And it was a pretty good win too.
24: Puts them in top four conversation as well.
29: Yeah, so that's put them right back in it. So, yeah, as I said, there's still plenty of football to play left in the year, but especially for Gosnell's winning away from home by 17 points, yeah, there's not much more you can ask for that. Definitely, they'll be very happy with themselves, the Gosnells women.
24: Well, that wraps up our summary of B grade down to C2. Where will we find you this weekend, and are you going to make it down to Friday night's clash for the PFL versus WA Country?
29: Yeah, it should be at the PFL game. It's supporting the PFL against the Country team, so it's a vast, different clubs involved. Even some B, people think it's all an A grade team, but there were some B grade people in the squad as well, for the men and for the women's as well, as from all different grades. So, yeah, good display of talent on show, and hopefully we can, I don't know if the Country Footy have a podcast, so I'm sure they do, but we can, I might give them a plug because the PFL's definitely the superior competition.
24: Well, yeah, I would love to obviously get the win myself as team manager for the women's this year, and then hopefully the men's get up as well. Can't wait to actually maybe have a chat to you in person and maybe have a beer with you after if we are the winning team and can have a congratulations celebratory drink.
29: No, absolutely. Well, it's team manager's a tough job. I've done. Have you ever been team manager before? You've got to make sure all the jumpers are out, everything's ready to go. It's a stressful job.
24: I haven't. This is my first crack at it, so I'm learning on the fly, but hopefully I'm doing an all right job. If for any of the girls listening to this, hopefully I've done all right so far. It is a lot of, Guernseys and sizes and getting comms right in the back end, but I think I'm up to the challenge.
29: I'm sure you'll do a fantastic job. And if not, there's one person we know to blame.
24: I was going to say, on the opposite way, I'll be absolutely claiming that it was my team management skills that led us to the win, if that is the case, that we do get victorious.
29: No, absolutely. You've got to take the little wins when you can, for sure. But no, it should be a great day Friday as well. It's always a good clash between the PFL and the country team, so looking forward to it.
24: Well, it's looking like good weather tomorrow night. And, yeah, can't wait to get down the clash and hopefully get the victory. And thanks again for coming on, Lockie. And we'll talk to you on the back end of, I guess, this bye weekend for A-grade. So we'll have to be jumping into or deep diving into B and C-grade because that's all the sort of footy content that we're going to have.
29: Beautiful. I can't wait. I'm looking forward to it already.
24: Awesome. Thank you, Lockie.
29: Thanks, mate.
24: After the break, I'll be chatting to Sue Briggs from the WA All Abilities Football Association about their programs there and also the She Can Play integrated program.
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24: Alrighty, you are back on the Perth Footy Podcast with myself, Sebastian, missing Ollie this week in the co-host chair. On the line right now, we have Sue Briggs from our WA All Abilities competition. She's the program coordinator. Also to tell us about the She Can Play competition as well, which is newly created this year. Welcome, Sue.
10: Thanks, Seb. Thank you very much for having me.
24: No worries. Firstly, I guess, tell us how long you've been with the All Abilities Integrated Comp and how you found your time there so far.
10: Yeah, so I've been WA All Abilities Football Association, so I've just done a year now, actually, so I'm still only fairly new, actually working in this space, been in community footy for 15-odd years with, you know, four children playing and umpiring and coaching and having coaching and club-based stuff. So, been able to actually come and work in this space in the sort of last 12 months has been absolutely phenomenal. A lot of lived experience in this space in regards to disability as well from a personal perspective. So it's been wonderful to actually have those two worlds of mine collide and, you know, come to work every day and do such a meaningful job.
24: I guess since you've started last year, how have you seen the competition grow from, I guess, 2025 to 2026?
10: Yeah, so if you're talking pure numbers, we did have two new clubs in last year. That was Wanneroo and Uni. So they were certainly new ones in last year. It's always a hard, hard slog building numbers and building teams from sort of not much. So they've continued to definitely well and truly thrive in 2026. Personally, being involved in Wanneroo's club, we've, you know, we started off with about four. And we're sort of sitting on a list of about
11: 23, 24. So definitely just, you know, in those two clubs, just going from strength to strength. Yeah. And just across the league, the growth in the players as well. You know, we just continue to see that, and just, you know, you go out to clubs and you're in and around teams, and what it actually means to these guys to get out and be able to play footy every week, and to see that it's just so much more than the actual game that they play on a Saturday. It's everything else that being involved in a community football club that, you know, a lot of the times people with disability are some of the most isolated, underprivileged people in our society, and, yep. and having them so connected in the world of community footy, I think a lot of the times, you know, as volunteers, even if I put that hat on, we need to remind ourselves of that, just what amazing places we create in our footy clubs, and we open our doors that bit wider to this space, how much it actually means to them.
24: Game day is definitely such a positive atmosphere being down there. I always enjoy being in a game with the integrated comp. We're talking to Dave Wright early in the year from, is it Kingsway Integrated team?
11: Yeah.
24: And talk about the AFL 9s comp that you had in the pre-season. How did that go?
11: Yep. Yeah, look, that was definitely a first for us. That was something we get a lot of our guys that, you know, when footy finishes, that's a big highlight of their week, and all of a sudden footy ends in September and they go, oh, now what do I do? So we thought the integrated comp would be a really good way to get them back into footy a little bit earlier and start to get them prepared for the season. So like any new program, you know, we don't always start off with massive, huge numbers, but in all honesty, we ran a north and a south competition, and we had five clubs buy in across those two locations, which was amazing. So it was really, really good results. It was a completely different format of the game, obviously, for them. So, you know, no tackling, smaller ground. So it really suited probably some of the other players in some of the clubs that, you know, they play integrated footy, but, you know, it might not be 100% suited to them with the tackling and stuff. And it really allowed them an opportunity to shine and really, really get involved. And, you know, some of the clubs use it as a really good pre-season. So, all in all, the feedback has been fantastic. So it's something we'll certainly now look to make as a regular. And, you know, we'll just continue to build on that outside of traditional footy season.
24: I was going to say, is that something that you look to hope expand and sort of repeat next year? But you sort of answered that question. Hopefully more clubs can get involved.
11: Absolutely. Yeah. I mean, some of them might go off and play different sports. Obviously, there's cricket involved in that space as well, which a lot of them are. But there's a lot of players in integrated clubs that don't move on to cricket or another sport. So whether we look at them doing a summer competition after footy finishes, or, you know, continue to do the one at the start of the year, or may potentially both, that'll be largely driven by clubs and what the interest is there.
24: Now, tell me about this newly created competition with the She Can Play. I myself probably a little bit naive as well, and I'd love the listeners to know and get their input and know what's going on around our league. So, yeah, tell me about the She Can Play competition.
11: Yeah, so look, She Can Play, we've piloted for the last at least 2 years now. So WL Abilities have run that ourselves as a pilot program, which is purely for female participants with disability to be involved and play footy. So our integrated competition, that's a mixed competition. So we do have quite a lot of females playing across that competition.
24: Yep.
11: And that will always stay a mixed comp. That's never ever going to change. So it's about providing participants choice. So the big difference with the She Can Play program is a bit similar to Nines. It's a smaller ground, it's no tackling, it's modified rules, so it certainly works a lot better for some participants who, you know, let's be honest, some of the girls, they're playing against some really, really massive guys in that integrated competition, which some of them, you know, love and love the challenge, but there are certainly some, it's quite intimidating. And, you know, they sort of stick around, but this is, you know, much better fit for some where they're playing, you know, in amongst other females as well. And the connection that we're really starting to see for females being in that space together and what that's providing outside of footy as well is absolutely phenomenal. So Andy, she's one of our inclusion specialists. She ran the program last year. And then off the back of that, we've now Worked with community to actually now roll that out into community clubs. So we've been really, really fortunate. Kingsway, which you heard from Ridey a couple of weeks ago, Kingsway have come on board, and also Canningvale Senior Footy Club, which this is the first time they've ever stepped into sort of the disability and inclusion space. But they have been absolutely phenomenal. We couldn't think of a better club to actually have the team hosted there. So their teams, their players, they're the same as every other team within their club, wearing the same jumper. And, yeah, they've really embedded themselves in those clubs as well.

0: agree. They deserve all the same opportunities that everybody else has. So it makes logical sense to have a female-only pathway and a female-only competition for them to be able to participate in. So, you know, numbers are always a bit of a tricky one, and you know, it's about, in our space also, you know, there's the extra challenges that people with disability, you know, a lot of them can't drive, they rely on support workers, those kind of things. So it can, you know, can put some barriers in place for them to be able to get to trainings and games and those kind of things. So numbers is always a really big one, but absolutely we would welcome any other community clubs that are kind of thinking about it, and you know, it'd obviously be 100% with our support. But if you have a look, as I said, at Canning Vale, you know, they've never been in this space before, and to go down to their trainings on a Wednesday and see their women's team down there training with them, their coach is one of their reserves players. Stu, the president down there, he's at every single game helping to coach them. They're at all the meals and stuff, the same as everyone else. They've just created an absolutely phenomenal culture and an amazing environment to support these ladies.
1: Now, if someone was listening who might have themselves wants to get involved, or a sister or a friend that want to get involved, what's sort of the best way to reach out? Would it be going straight to Kingsway or Canning South, or get in touch with WA All Abilities?
0: Yeah, I mean, look, either way, I mean, look, as we're, our role now obviously really is in supporting the clubs, you know, assisting to run the competition, which, you know, the support from the PFL has been fantastic as well, you know, sitting with Mark and fixturing and moving things around and stuff, because, you know, we're playing these games on game day on Saturdays in amongst the other fixtured PFL games for that club as well. So, you know, having that support there has been absolutely fantastic. So we're still definitely around to support the clubs, but you know, I'd probably encourage people to jump on and, you know, whatever their closest is. So Kingsway obviously are in the north, and Canning Vale down in the south. Understand the distance is a little bit, it's a bit of a distance between the two clubs. So come game day, but yeah, I mean, look, as everything, you know, we start small, and you know, hopefully that will certainly continue to grow. So, you know, any players that are interested in, you know, coming down and having a look, there's completely no pressure. Come down and have a run around and a bit of, you know, see what it's all about, and whatever club's the right fit or for the location as well. So probably reach out to either Kingsway or Canning Vale directly.
1: Well, hopefully we continue to see that competition flourish for the rest of 2026, and I can't wait to see, hopefully in 2027, 2028 onwards, it just grows into this big competition. And like you said, with women's footy, you look back and there's a product there now, and there's several grades, and hopefully we can see the same for the She Can Play competition.
0: Oh, absolutely. Look, one last thing, Seb, which I probably neglected to mention, is we obviously have our AFL Open every year, where we take a West Australian state team in inclusion and also wheelchair. The super, super exciting thing is we're actually taking a female team of 10 players across to Melbourne this year. So if the female state players will actually participate in the AFL Open in Melbourne this year in their own right as a competition also. So having this competition growing at grassroots level, they will then go through the draft combine the same as the rest of the guys. They will go through the inclusion football program the same as everybody else in our space, and have the opportunity to be picked to go to Melbourne and play for their state, which, you know, is unbelievable. What a fantastic opportunity for them.
1: Incredible. Well, thank you, Sue, for coming on and letting us know about what's going on throughout WA All Abilities, She Can Play, and then the AFL Open that you got coming up over East. Yeah, thanks for all your incredible hard work that you do down there with All Abilities, and to all the people down in your department. I think it's an incredible job that you do. And yeah, I think seeing the actual product on game day on Saturday, and how positive and the big smiles on these players' faces, is just the best thing you'll see on a Saturday in community sport. So definitely get down there and watch your game if you can. Thank you again, Sue, for coming on.
0: Wonderful. Thanks, Sue. Appreciate you having me.
1: That was Sue Briggs, the programs coordinator down at WA All Abilities Football Association. Just incredible work that that entire team does behind the scenes to get this operation up and running, especially with the newly created She Can Play competition that they've had in the last 2 years now. On the other side of the break, I'm going to catch up with Ollie, check in to see how he's doing from his bedbound injury shoulder, see if he's not going loopy without me in the studios to keep him company. And yeah, there's no tips this week, so we're going to check in on sort of maybe predictions about state footy coming this Friday, tomorrow night, and yeah, see margins and best on ground, and we'll check in with him on the other side of the ad break.
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3: Jack Quadnan, West Perth defender. So Optus Stadium, or is it a waffle venue upgraded for you as a waffle grand final venue in the future?
4: Yeah, well, I've been lucky enough to play in two grand finals. The first one was at Optus, and then Leaderville, loser one and winner one has a big impact. Leaderville Oval and a waffle ground is a no-brainer for a player's perspective. A packed ground with the atmosphere, which is unbelievable. And you don't really get that at Optus. If you fill it up halfway or something, it just doesn't compare. Yeah, that's my take on it.
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9: You're back on the Perth Footy Podcast with myself, Sebastian Hasluck, one of your co-hosts. I'm joined by my other co-host, Ollie Pike. Welcome, Ollie.
10: Hello, mates. How's it going?
9: Good, good. How are you? How's the injury going since Tuesday, I'm sure? No better, no worse.
10: Yeah, it's slightly better, a bit less pain, easing off the meds, which is good. Makes you feel a bit groggy after a little while. And just going pretty bored, to be honest. Pretty bored.
9: Well, at least there's a cracking game of footy this round coming up, given that there's plenty of games of footy across the weekend. You've obviously got the one tonight with Freo playing Geelong, which should be a cracker.
10: Yeah, hopefully Lukey Jackson plays well for fantasy team. And, of course, the Dockers got up. I actually need to admit something. This is big news. I'm not sure if you know of this, but last week purchased a grand final ticket for myself for the AFL grand final.
9: Nuffy alert.
10: So it's out there in the open. It wasn't cheap, I can tell you that. Gee whiz.
9: Can you give me a guesstimation on how much it was?
10: It was around the 1900 mark.
9: Oof.
10: Through the North Melbourne breakfast package. And my plan is I'm going to drive over with my brother. It is EF Falcon across the Nullarbor.
9: Lovely.
10: Save a bit of money on flights, make a bit of a trip out of it, and hopefully go watch the Dockers win the granny. So, yeah, pretty nervous about that one.
9: Again, this is all a hopefully as well. Like, hopefully they do it. I mean, I've got confidence. I have no faith that St Kilda will make it through a wild card round, which is where it seems like they'll be placed. So, if they're out of contention, I'll probably be on board with Freo as well. So you've got my full support, mate.
10: I appreciate it. Yeah, I'm actually very, very nervous about it. It's not cheap, but I think I can sell it back on which we probably likely are to throw it away in a prelim final weekend. Also, we'll see how we go. But
9: maybe I should be more confident. Maybe I should have gone with "I'll see you there." Given that I should just be confident backing in the Saints for a granny, but I'm hopelessly not romantic, unromantic about the Saints. I know that won't be happening.
10: I don't know about Freo, so that's why it's big news that I bought a ticket. So, yeah, anyway.
9: There's a bigger game on this weekend. There's a bigger game than Freo versus Dockers, frankly. And
10: two bigger games.
9: I was going to say, I'm not talking about the Socceroos versus USA, which will be a massive game on Saturday morning at 3 a.m. Make sure you're watching that.
10: Socceroos We're going to win that, by the way.
9: Oh, I bloody hope so. But the two big games I'm looking forward to, Friday night, tomorrow night, women's footy, PFL versus WA Country, and the same again for men's. You won't be there. You'll be watching from the comforts of your bed, which will be quite nice given it's going to be a chilly afternoon and evening. Are you excited about the matchup?
10: Yeah, mate, I can't wait for this game. It's going to be awesome. It's it's a bit of a shame that I'm not going to be able to be there, but at least, you know what, I get to hear the great commentary of Ward, I think, is doing it. I'm not 100% across.
9: I think Ward and Nick.
10: Ward and Nick, there you go. I'm a little bit out of the loop with everything commentary-wise at the moment, but I get to hear the very graceful words of those two boys on my screen, so that's going to be good.
9: Now, given we can't obviously do tipping this week for A grade, I feel like you and I were talking off air that we should maybe do a little tipping for margin, first goal and best on ground for the two games on Friday.
10: Oh, mate, for sure. Like, a bit of it's the grand final tip sort of setup, you know, the margin, the first goal scorer, the best on ground. So,
9: if you're a pundit.
10: Yeah, obviously no gambling on the PFL, so don't get any ideas, anyone. But if you want to just have a little wager with your mates, if you have any interest in watching the game, which you should because it's going to be a ripper, then, yeah, get amongst it. Let us know in the comments below.
9: Now, let's start with the men's clash. I'd be shocked here if you went with anything but the PFL side. If you go WA Country, I might have to have some words off air and stop the live recording.
10: Mate, I think you can concur that we're both tipping the PFL team in both games.
9: I mean, there's no other way. I think they're both winning. It's not even just a biased alliance side. I think they're both strong squads, and they've been posted up on socials, and yeah, it's been good to see the feedback, especially in the women's, like lots of representation across the board, even down to B and C grade as well.
10: So good, so healthy for the comp.
9: Should we start with men's? You want to do your margin first?
10: Yeah, I'll do margin. So I've got the PFL men's by 27 points.
9: Yeah, okay, so that's what, four or five goals?
10: Yeah, 5 goals. Comfortable.
9: Are you predicting that's going to be an early lead, or you think that's going to be sort of last quarter?
10: I think it's going to be established. No, you know what, actually, for the theatre of the game, I'm going to say it's close, and then we kick away in the last quarter. Because you want an exciting game. As much as I'd like to see us, you know, win by heaps early.
9: I'm going to go margin a bit slimmer. I'm going to go 16 for my margin.
10: Okay.
9: Close one, but then again, I think hopefully like you pull away there in the last. Hopefully it's a thriller on Friday night under the lights. It'll be chilly. The ball will be hitting the deck and be hitting our players pretty hard. But yeah, I'm hoping it's a good contest throughout.
10: Yep. Fair enough.
9: First goal scorer.
10: He's a man in form, and it's not really a big call because he's leading the competition's goal kicking, of course, but I'm going to go Braden Furmark from Kingsway, first goal.
9: Nice. I'm going to back in Fudd. I think that man is hungry after grand final stuff last year. I think to start the season on the weekend looked incredibly hungry, even though some went short and a miss. I wouldn't be surprised if he lands the first on the night just to sort of set the tone.
10: So we haven't really gone out on a limb there, have we? But you know what?
9: No.
10: they're the best two goal kickers in the comp for a reason.
9: But best on ground, I feel like this is where we can maybe go with one of the... We don't have to go with a forward or a midfielder. You could go with a backman per se with this if you wanted to.
10: I'll let you take the lead on this one.
9: I'm going to go, and this could be seen as reactionary, but it's going to also lead into my, I think, women's call after this. But I'm going to go Cade Stewart.
10: I think
9: 5 goals on the weekend, obviously incredible game. I think we both said pretty complete game across the board with his 6 tackles, 5 clearances, whatever it was, 20-odd disposals, 5 goals. But yeah, I can see him as a bit of a live wire in this team. Obviously, it's going to...
10: Yep.
9: I don't know WA Country that much. I haven't scouted them prolifically. But I imagine there's going to be some...

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2: I'm Mark Dransfield. A second Queensland man has been charged over an alleged people smuggling plot. The 32-year-old Brisbane pilot's accused of flying a black flight to smuggle two Australian fugitives into Indonesia last November. Following investigations, he was arrested at Brisbane Airport last night by federal police and is due in court today on two counts of people smuggling. Meantime, three people are due in court today charged over a major drug bust off the Queensland coast. Miranda Workman reports.
3: 40 kilograms of cocaine was found floating near a boat ramp at Midge Point in North Queensland in May. The discovery triggered a major three-week investigation involving Queensland and federal police. Officers say they've unravelled a major crime syndicate involving drugs being transferred from a large vessel offshore to smaller boats before being brought to land. Around $100 million of cocaine and methamphetamines have allegedly been seized. The main vessel has since been detained in the Solomon Islands. Two people are due in a Brisbane court today. One is due in a Bean Lee court, while three others face charges. Miranda Workman reporting.
2: An aged care resident is due to face court, accused of assaulting another resident at a facility in Sydney's southwest. An 87-year-old man has been left in a serious condition after the incident at Hammondville. A 69-year-old man has been charged with assault. He's under police guard in hospital. The family of the victim are demanding answers about the level of supervision and how the incident occurred. Hammond Care Executive General Manager Jenny Summerton says they're committed to finding out where they can make improvements.
4: I just want to deeply say again to Margaret and John and his wife and family that we are really saddened by what happened, and we are really heartbroken with the outcome, and we're really committed to understanding the circumstances around this.
2: The US Vice President has taken aim at Israeli critics of the United States deal to end the conflict with Iran. American officials have said they expect the memorandum to lead to a ceasefire across the region, including in Lebanon. Far-right members of the Israeli cabinet have said the deal is bad for Israel and the entire free world. J.D. Vance issued this warning in response.
5: The problem for Israel is not Donald J. Trump. And anybody in Israel who thinks their biggest problem is the President of the United States needs to wake up and smell the reality of the situation that country is in.
2: Back home, and more than 1,000 Volkswagen vehicles are being recalled. A software issue has been identified in Polo, T-Roc and R-Cross models built between 2024 and 2025. The instrument panel cluster could fail to display speed and other safety information. Recently found Tasmanian Devil Mary is on the road to recovery following specialist treatment on the Gold Coast. Diagnostic testing shows inflammation on her brain, leaving her in a stable but critical condition. Vet Dr. Claire Madden says they've ruled out some possible causes of her injuries following her two-week disappearance in bushland.
6: Some of those include snake envenomation and toad toxicity, along with many other different disease processes. So at the moment we do have a targeted treatment plan, and we are happy with the treatment that we are providing, Mary.
2: This is Air News. St Kilda coach Ross Lyon is calling for his players to end a dismal run against the Western Bulldogs on Sunday. The Saints have been crushed by 72, 71 and 60 points in their last three games against the Dogs. Lyon says something has to change.
7: Yeah, I'd be more specific. I reckon we've been their bunnies the last three times. So I hope our players are listening. For whatever reason, they've really put us to the sword the last three times. So we as a club and our player group, we need to respond.
2: The Knights won't be underestimating the Dragons in tonight's Round 16 clash in Newcastle. The Dragons remain dead last on the NRL ladder with just one win this season, but Knights coach Justin Holbrook says the Red V are a far better side than when they last met 6 weeks ago.
8: Yeah, big difference. Yeah, obviously since we played them a month now, that they obviously beat the Broncos, had a good win against them, and the other three oppositions, they've really pushed in particular. You know, they've done tremendous in the first half.
2: Rinki Hijikata has upset second seed Yuri Lehechka to join Alex Demonar in the quarterfinals at the Queen's Club Championship in London. Hijikata says the Aussies come into their own on grass courts.
9: You know it as well as I do, the Aussies love playing on the grass. I feel like we all just kind of spawn for this time of year. It's great to see you. You can kind of hang out with all the Aussie boys.
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10: Sport FM traffic. G'day, a truck rollover crash has Pilata Street closed eastbound between Centurion Place and Berrigan Drive in Jandakot. A crash Belia Drive westbound before Kwinana Freeway in Atwell has the left lane blocked there. Traffic lights are on Flash Hay Street and Barrack Street intersection in the city. A breakdown has been cleared now. Tonkin Highway northbound at Hale Road, Wattle Grove. Emergency works has got Guildford Road closed westbound at Garrett Road, Maylands. Eastbound, it's reopened but down to a single lane. 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That's the latest traffic on 91.3 Sport FM.
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0: Yes, good everyone, and welcome to the Golf Guys. Tappy and Granny, we're back again. Very exciting week, the third major of the year at Shinnecock Hills, the US Open. Tappy is very excited. Is Granty excited?
1: Mate, yes, my favourite. We always chat about which major is the one that we like, and I know they're all a little bit different in certain ways, but US Open, I think, is the ultimate test. And obviously being an open event too, talking about 10,000 people or something trying to get into the event over qualifying rounds and stuff, so I'm sure there'll be some good stories about those people who, young or old, that we haven't seen before. So it's always a great spectacle, and obviously at a fairly historic facility in Shinnecock Hills, mate. I think 1896 or something like that, I think, was the first US Open, so we'll talk about that as we go. But mate, very much looking forward to it, and it's certainly one of those events. I know you watch it live all the time because you're usually awake anyway. But for me, I'm always at work. But this weekend, of course, it's been pretty cold in Perth the last couple of days, so nice to put the heater on and get up at 3 or 4 o'clock as I normally do and watch some golf. So very much looking forward to it, my friend.
0: And what an amazing week it's going to be, and it's all with the compliments of the Rocky Auto Group. 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We won't have Sean Farrell on the show because he has been at Royal Ascot and his horse Overpass did Australia pretty good last night. Ran third position, almost had the win. It'll pay for the trip and all that sort of stuff. Love the coverage there. But, hey, if you're a sporty person, the disclaimer, we're pre-recording this show on Wednesday for the Thursday night, and it's State of Origin night tonight. We had the World Cup. Aussie. Did you watch the soccer?
1: Mate, I haven't watched any games except the Australian game, of course. And, mate, the boys look all right. They look all right.
0: I'll tell you what.
1: Quite excited. Why? Well, you know, I think their game against the States. When's that?
0: Well, I don't know. It's coming up soon. But
1: yeah, because they're obviously smashing out a lot of games. I think there's the tournament goes for a month or something, but. Yeah, I think you only get a few days off and then you sort of back into it. So, in fact, a mate of mine's over there, and I did see on his Facebook page that he was on a flight from Canada to the States. And that's, of course, where the Australians, I'm not sure whether they're actually playing the Americans, but, of course, all the Americans very much international. Go back 50 years ago, they probably never even knew what soccer was. Of course, now it's such a big deal and... some famous people have played for LA Galaxy and all that sort of jazz. So, the Yanks are quite competitive. I think they had a 4-1 win in their first round. So, I think we need to get one more point to get into the next level. So, I think even a draw out of their next three games and we'll be through. So,
0: I went down to the local pub. My oldest colt got me in a headlock about 11 a.m. I was slightly hungover too. And he said, come on, we're going to watch something pretty special. And I said, you don't even follow the soccer. He said, no. He said, it'll be special with the crowd that we're going with. And yes. Went down, and they're predominantly mostly Toms, but mad soccer enthusiasts. I was on a table with about 16 guys, and the pints were flowing freely. And I tell you what, it was some of the best banter. Those Poms really know. The little songs started to get singing when the Aussies scored. Oh, they were all over it. Just going for the atmosphere. Highly recommend it. Even if you don't, I'm not all over soccer, but I certainly love when Australia play. And but just get down one of the games. Just it doesn't matter where you go. Get to one of the local pubs, have a couple of pints, and just absorb the atmosphere. It's a bit like Ryder Cup-ish type style. It's just an amazing. And then obviously State of Origin, and hopefully the Blues. By the time this show goes to air on Thursday night, we've won the series 2-1. But and then we've also got all the AFL, the NRL. It's just if you're a sports person, and then Royal Ascot, of course, the races Tuesday, Thursday, Friday, and Saturday. So, look, absolutely spectacular time if you're a sports tragic like I am. But it is a golf show. Have you been a good golf guy or a bad golf guy?
1: Mate, I didn't partake last week. Just probably a couple of days after starting to feel a bit better after being a bit crook. So I did have a bit of a rest. So, mate...
0: I haven't even asked you. Because you got out of your deathbed from the hospital to get, do the show last week. How are you?
1: I'm actually... Went up and had a meeting with the manager about, you know, their involvement with the show last week, yesterday, and going along pretty good. And, of course, I walked into the office and I pulled up in the car and the president's car was in the car park. And I thought, oh, that's a bit strange on a Tuesday. And I thought, I know what's going on here. So, of course, walked inside the office room and, you know, I had a scheduled meeting organised and the boys are in there with a bottle of wine and... And I thought, and they said, oh, there's probably enough in the glass here, in the bottle here, for you to have a bit of a sip. So three bottles later I left, and good to have Gosnells back on with the golf guys for next year, mate. So marvellous what a bottle of wine can do to a bloke.
0: Look, it's I'm not a doctor, but it's pretty good medicine. It's a pretty good medicine sometimes. Yeah. So.
1: Well, mate, unfortunately it made me cough even worse. But that's another story. But, mate, no, it was good. And I think I'm ready to go. I think I'm going to have a game tomorrow. As you said, we're airing on a Wednesday. So it'll be Thursday for me. And, looking forward to getting out and have a swing.
0: Very good. I've been, after being an outstanding golf guy, playing 3 weeks in a row, I haven't played since last Wednesday, but the coach is just winding down now a little bit. I'm getting into cruise mode. We're heading off for just a week's holiday come the end of the week. So looking forward to getting on a plane and getting some nice hot weather, because here in WA, it has been freezing. But with that comes the golf courses look better. They can cut the greens down a little bit shorter. There's no fear of drying them out and with the hot days. To me, the fairways are just starting to settle down now. They're not having that thick growth that we had out of summer, so now they're just mowing them down. The fairways look like greens, and if you haven't been out for a hit for a little while, geez, the courses are great, but you got to bring your A game, because the greens are very, very fast. So it puts a premium on your chipping. And like I mentioned, the lies aren't quite as good. We're not getting as much run on the fairways now because of the rain we've had. I always think that winter golf's about 4 shots harder. And so if you can hold your handicap through winter, you're in a pretty good spot. And people don't realise, when the golf ball's cold, it doesn't go as far. So if you normally hit your 7-iron 150... hit your 6-iron because the ball doesn't go as far. And there's a little trick, and I reckon you might have even taught me this many years ago, coming from your hometown where it used to snow there in Orange. If you're standing around, you put your golf ball under your arm. Put it in your armpit. Yeah.
1: Mate, I always, most of us will go out and have a bit of a putt before we tee off, and I putt with 3 balls, but I actually have one in my pocket, so I like to make sure that it's been in my pocket for at least 10 or 15 minutes, and so it's nice and warm when I pop it on the tee, and it does make a difference. So, good little tip.
0: There you go. So put it under your armpits. Tuck it in under your arm. Just sit there for a little bit. I don't know if that's legal, I suppose. Is that ball tampering?
1: It's fine.
0: I might have to get our rules expert on that. Could you carry around a little pie warmer? Put the balls in it.
1: Well, mate, you can buy those sorts of things to keep in your pocket to keep your hands warm. So, I mean, who's going to know what's in there? But, mate, I'm sure it's quite safe. But, so it's like eating a piece of cement if the ball's ice cold. So, warm it up, and as I said, just pop it in your pocket's better than having it putting around on the practice green, and you'll be ready to go.
0: Absolutely. So, take one more club, put it under your armpit, and don't off be chasing 45 points, 36 points. This time of year is good golf. So,
1: most of the comps I see around our place, if you're having a couple under your handicap, you're usually winning the day. So, 36 points, you'll certainly cash in with the boys I play with.
0: Absolutely. We better get into it. It is the third major of the year, the US Open at Shinnecock, like you mentioned at the top of the show. It's been held in 3 decades now. Like I said, in the 1890s, had a couple in the, obviously in the 2018, the most recent, I think, Corey Pavin won one back in the mid-'70s or 1990s, I think, something like that. And, of course,
1: we go into
0: this one. It looks like just on the little research I've done, I've seen some of the footage coming out of social media, which is, you know, we never used to get that, I suppose. When I'm not a big fan of social media, but the good news is you get a lot of information that we never used to get. So it's blowing a gale. I saw it in the practice round. The pins are almost sort of touching the ground. 40 kilometre winds, and they're expecting that throughout the week. They've got the hoses on the greens already to water them down. I'm tipping over par wins the tournament.
1: Yeah, mate, you must have seen a recent report, because I did, of course, we watched, live at the Open, which is a great conduit to what happens at the tournament through Foxtel and KO, network or whichever process you go through to watch these sorts of things. But they did talk about the weather report, the days that the boys have been out there, obviously now at, you know, practice rounds and such. But I did see that the report I saw was that things are actually going to soften off a bit. So you've obviously got some up-to-date information. But, mate, yeah, certainly there was talk about the fairway width, I think about 48 feet. For 48 yards, I should say. So that's about 40 metres width, which, you know, I guess you could say, geez, they're pretty wide fairways. But apparently the golf course, the winds blow across the golf course pretty much on every hole. And so the wind is really nullifying the width there so much. So, wide fairways, but I think they're going to need to be wide, and obviously a lot of strategy to get it on the right side of the fairway to help you get into the greens. And one thing I did notice as well, they did some shadow work on the greens where they highlighted, you know, like a, let's say the green part, that's the good part's green, and then the rest of it's red, and half the greens are the ball rolls away on. So in effect, you look at the greens, you got a pretty decent size, but the playable area is only about 50%. And obviously, the speed that they get, and they've been famous for in the past, the wind comes up and the greens get a little bit too fast. So, mate, I think we're looking forward to a great test, and certainly the greens will be their protection. And it sounds like if you're true to form, which you normally are, the wind is going to be a major factor. It'll just make it that much more exciting.
0: It certainly will. The green design's quite unusual. They're very sand-based and they're all very much raised. So what happens if you get on the wrong side of the pin, it's basically impossible to get your chip within 20 feet. So there's going to be a lot of bogeys out there, and there's going to be, I think, a lot of the very good players are going to look quite silly at certain stages. I can imagine you're going to see a lot of duff chips that the ball comes back to your feet and shots into greens that are going to spin off and finish 50 or 60 yards away. So usually at the US Open, we see a lot of anger. We see locker rooms getting bashed. We see club throwing. We see poor language. So it'll be interesting to see how half the field, whether they carry on like idiots and throw the toys out of the cot or not.
1: Mate, you did mention the prediction of the score, but I think the best score ever at Shinnecock Hills has been -4, and then, of course, +1, which was Brooks Koepka, I think, in 2018. So it's pretty tight stuff, and of all the venues that they do play at, it seems to be the one where you can pretty much rely on the fact that if you're going to shoot even par, you're going to be pretty close to holding the trophy at the end of the week.
0: Certainly will. Sounds like an amazing place. It's in the Hamptons. You and I will never get there. You need about $1 billion to go and live out there, I think. But
1: yeah, that's sort of in the flash part of New York. And I would think, I think the golfing season's actually quite short, Tappy. I think it might only be about 6 months, because it would be heavily under snow in winter. And even the temperatures, obviously we're heading into summer, but the temperatures in the low to mid-70s, and you being an American stalwart from your college days, you could probably tell us that that's about 23 degrees, is it not?
0: Something like that. You're much more... You're better at that sort of stuff.
1: Yeah, and they throw the wind in there, and so I don't think there's going to be a lot of T-shirt wearing out there. I think you'll see the boys rugged up. So, very exciting, mate. It's obviously a great part of the world, and we saw the antics of the crowds. I'm sure it won't be like that, like it was at the Ryder Cup. I'm sure they'll be quite civil, unless, of course, you're not a Yank, and then you might get a bit of a barrage from the crowd.
0: Well, they should be civil.
1: It's very exciting.
0: They should be civil, because I don't think any of the normal blokes would even be able to afford to have a beer there. Do you know how much a stubby is?
1: I was talking to my son, who's not a golfer. Yeah. Doesn't care about golf at all. And he said, Dice, I heard something about 25 or 30 bucks for a beer or something.
0: Well, depends. It depends what's. Yeah, I mean, they come in different sizes and cans over there, and that's sort of long stuff. But just stubby, like a little, you know, stubby of whatever it is. What do they have over there? Michelob or Miller or whatever it is. $13 US plus you pay the tax on top. So, and a hot dog. What do you reckon a hot dog would be?
1: Mate, I think in an Australian time you still get stitched up for about $10. So I'm figuring it's probably more than that.
0: $19.
1: Is that right? Hot dog.
0: $19. So you get it. It's at $19.13. $32 plus your tax, whatever US. I know the exchange rate's changed a little bit, but that's close to 50, isn't it?
1: Yeah, well, it's a good portion of it.
0: Mate,
1: unlike the pricing at the Masters, of course, quite famous for their very, very low prices on things. So it's quite a contrast between, you know, one major and another, that's for sure.
0: And you know what I'd do too, because I'd be, I couldn't help myself, I'd go and buy the US Open shirt. Be brand new. It'd cost me $200 for that, and I'd get the big tomato sauce stain right down the front of it.
1: You'd probably vomit all over yourself and ruin it anyway.
0: And have to bid it. The Australians, we've got 5. Adam Scott playing his 100th major in a row. And we've been talking about that a little bit. And I never really interrogated it. Like, that's a lot to play 100 majors in a row. And you just think, just luck of... I mean, he has been... automatic exemption at Lodden. He's had to pre-qualify when he had a little bit of a lapse there, as all the great players
1: mate,
0: do.
1: Even to think that he's never had an injury.
0: Yeah. It's just a mate, or missed your hit off, you know, or slept in, or car accident.
1: 100 majors is, if you didn't miss 100 majors is, 25 years, isn't it?
0: Yeah. In consecutive. Do you know who's next? Do you know who, in the current run... Who would be next on the ladder? So he's playing his 100th.
1: As in a current player?
0: Yeah, who's a chance of going past his record of 100. So there's someone on 53. That's the next person. So there's no one in the 90s, no one in the 80s, 70s, 60s.
1: Gee, Liz, that's half.
0: Yeah, so 53. So what are you, you're looking at, what's that, 47 events, 4 a year. No.
1: I'm going to take a big stab and say Justin Rose.
0: No. Jordan Spieth.
1: No, I'm wrong.
0: Jordan Spieth, 53. There and then you're go. Down. Then you're down to 43, I think, with Rory and Matt Fitzpatrick. So, basically, he's sort of close to 60. We'll just call it 50. Nice and even. At 4 a year, it's a long time before... You know, they've got to play for another 12 years or so before they could even get to his record. But I don't think he's any chance of getting to Jack's record, because as far as he's a mile in front of the others, how many, Jack, did you hear the number?
1: Well, I'd be thinking it's probably about 20 more.
0: 146 consecutive majors.
1: Is that right?
0: That's unbelievable.
1: Great. Well, just shows your longevity, doesn't it? Obviously, one of the... In fact, probably our...
0: He had about 8 kids, too, didn't he? He had 8 kids. Yes. You would have thought one of them would have been tournament week or something, you know?
1: Bob just said, no, you better go out and play golf.
0: You go and do that.
1: We're going to fall to Mays and do all that sort of stuff.
0: We need new school shoes for them all, so you better go and do something. So.
1: Yeah, go and learn a quid.
0: Absolutely. But, quite an amazing story there. Like I mentioned, we do have 5 Aussies. We've got Minwoo Lee. We've got Lucas Herbert. We've got Jason Day. We've got Adam Scott, we mentioned, and... Cam Smith, he's back. I reckon he's back, and I reckon this course is going to suit him perfectly.
1: Mate, yes, I agree, and I know you don't agree with my comments last week, but I think the potential demise of Liv is set the boys on a better mental path, and I think he's ready to come back and play some great golf. And now he's really got to get it on the planet a little bit, because he's probably one of the best world's best putters, which is a prerequisite of playing at Shinnecock. So let's watch him with great hope. I'm with you. I don't think any of the other boys are going to stand up, but Cam Smith, he's been a little bit quiet, sitting in the background for a long period, and obviously it's time for him to get going. So something to watch out for the next few days.
0: Yeah, well, we might take a break and then we'll come back and we might just dissect the Aussies there and what chances they are. 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

0: Yes, welcome back to the Golf Guys, Tappy and Granty. It's US Open
1: Week.
0: Very, very exciting.
1: Love it.
0: Can't wait.
1: Love it.
0: Can't wait. Yeah. Can't wait. Sleep patterns now, all over the joint.
1: Yeah. Now, mate, a couple of points of note, because there's obviously there'll be great highlights and there are things that we don't even think of that are going to occur, and so it'll be a great wash up for next week when we talk about the tournament and what's actually occurred. But mate, there's a couple of obviously the Aussies we can touch base on where you think that's going to be. I don't think anything's going to change except what I said about Cam Smith. He gets the putter going.
0: Let's go quickly through it, because I know everyone loves to get your insight. PGA professionally yourself, you've been in the game, you've taught it, you've coached, you've club fit, you play it, you're passionate, you've got a really good understanding of it all. Minwoo Lee, can he win, yes or no?
1: No.
0: Why not?
1: Mate, I think he's just a bit loose.
0: We've had this slight conversation before.
1: I'd love him to. And there's no doubt as time goes on, and that's the thing we've always talked about, is the more, laps around the oval he does, the more confident and proficient he's going to be, and then he'll get to a point where this is going to occur. And I think out of all the Aussies, obviously Adam Scott, probably time will knock him down, but probably out of all the Aussies, apart from Cam Smith, the putter, you'd have to think that Minwoo will be the one. I wouldn't have woken up this morning and thought, can any of the Australians win? There's nothing there that's telling me that any of them, I hope they all are around the place, and I hope they're all making the cut, but I can't see anybody jumping out of the box. Not enough good form to tell me that they're ready to step up to that level.
0: No, I think Min is probably not as good with a wedge in his hand as he needs to be. He's a good chipper, but I don't think he's a good enough wedge player. I'd love him. I'm sure he's working really hard. Look, we should get maybe Richie Smithy's coach on the show coming up soon, because this is just my assumption. I could be totally wrong, and I probably am, but I wish he'd get off social media just for a week. Already he's posting stuff everywhere, and this is the locker room. Just go and play golf. But maybe he is. Maybe he's just doing that on the side. It only takes him 30 seconds.
1: That's his makeup, though. That's just the guy he is, and he's a young bloke.
0: I don't see Scotty Scheffler doing it. He's a young bloke. I don't see Scotty Scheffler doing it.
1: No, just different animal, mate. You've got introverts and extroverts and all that sort of jazz. That's just who he is. I think it just needs to be managed, and when you're leading up to certain stuff, maybe it needs to put a bit of a caveat on his actions and just say, hey, a week before the event or during the week, I'm going to pull my head in and just, get down to the, I think do the old Jason Day and, go around and travel and put the, like a Rory does with the jigsaw puzzles and stuff. There's no phones and he's never looking out. I think he even talks about putting into his mobile phone blockers, so there's certain things, any reports about him, he doesn't get them on his phone, so he set up his phone, so that might be an option for Minwoo, but I think at the moment he likes it too much, and as his career goes on, he can probably, hopefully won't have to look back and say, maybe I could have done that a little bit better. Hopefully he's realising that if he wants to hold the big trophies, he's got to change something. I agree with you with his short game. His short game is that good because he's missing targets, and so he hits the ball that far, you'd be fair to say that 150 yards in, which for him is probably a 9-iron or a wedge, he's not hitting enough targets, and therefore, why he's such a proficient, if not one of the best in the world from a short game point of view. So I think you're right. Let's get some targets on and turn the phone off, and that'll give him a better chance than where I think he'd probably finish this week.
0: But we're making some assumptions there, but anyway, we'll investigate a little bit. Lucas Herbert, because he's a live player, he probably doesn't get the notoriety or maybe the credence he does. I think he's just under the radar, this guy. He's won on every tour he's played. He's played one in the US. He's won on the DP World Tour. He comes back and plays in Australia. I think he's a sneaky, and I think coming from Melbourne, Shinnecock Hills around the greens, that reminds me a lot of the Sandbelt. It really does. It's going to be blowy. Yeah, I think he's a little bit of a, you know, he could be worth just a little can of Coke and a packet of chips on to maybe get a result.
1: I think he'd get some good numbers too. I reckon he'd be out near the 100.
0: Oh, probably more, I'd imagine. More? We'll have to double check that. We'll put a watch on Lucas Herbert. Jason Day, he performed quite well there last time it was there, if I'm not mistaken. He's been playing good.
1: But just not. I just needs to go one more step.
0: Yep.
1: And I think if you're going to go one more step, it's probably not going to be in the US Open. I think it'll be in another event. And mate, look out for him to win this year, but I just don't think it'll be this week.
0: I think you're right. Adam Scott, for all the things we mentioned there before, he's always going to be around the place, but that long putter, wind, slippery greens, not ideal. Yep. The only major he's won, he's played 100, he's only played one, so there's 100-1 shot if you just work on the math. And the one that he did win, I'm not booing Santa Claus, but it rained heavily at the Masters, and those greens had all the fire taken out of them. So using the long, if you're not a good putter, the slower the greens, the better. And it rained all week that week, so I think that sort of helped him there. But Cam Smith has been playing beautiful golf. Don't forget, it was only a few weeks ago, the last major, he got to the top of the leaderboard and had a great finish. Been working with a new coach. Now, sometimes it's not a technical thing, it can just be, you know, just give you a different thought process. So, and I reckon that course suits him perfect, because if he's got a weakness, it's off the tee. This is set up as one of the widest fairways of any US Open ever presented, and all the danger is around the greens. Now, he is a superb iron player. When he won the British Open Championship, if you remember those conditions, very windy, very hot, hard, very difficult to get the ball close to the hole, and he just sort of out-putted him and out-chipped him. So I think he's in for a really big week, and it's probably you've got to be very careful with, you know, gamble responsibly and all that sort of stuff. But I think as a leading Australian, I've got no idea what he might be, but that might be a nice little bet for Tappy to have. Just coming into it, we know he's a former major winner. We know he's in good recent form, and we know the course is going to suit. So that ticks a lot of boxes for me. So he'll be my sneaky little bet, even maybe a top 10 or something like that. So,
1: he's probably going in his own mindset a little bit under the radar too, which is probably a good place for him to be. So he'll obviously he's a world class player, and he's won and he's done all sorts of things. Obviously, Open champion as well, but I think he may walk in there too, just a little bit quieter and just going, oh well, you know, no one's expecting me to do anything, and that's how I like it. And so, mate, yes, we were a little $5 touch. I would have thought.
0: Wouldn't it be amazing to see his reaction, because he is a mad Queenslander, mad, loves the NRL. He would rather have played halfback for the Broncos than play golf. Yeah. If they win on the Wednesday night, which is tonight our time,
1: he might tee it up.
0: No, he might pull out.
1: he might turn up on the first tee with a jersey on. You just never know with him.
0: He'll fire up for sure, though. I can imagine him. There we go. What on the what price you can get on him wearing the maroon colours, the maroon shirt with the beige long pants on the first day?
1: I would think it's an absolute. Yeah, I think you're in straight away. I think you've already picked it. It won't matter even if they don't win. I reckon that's what he'll, because obviously it's coinciding with the game. So, don't be surprised if he gets in there with the Queenslander colours on the first tee.
0: He is a massive chance. Hey, talking of having a little bit of a watch on the golf, I've got a former LIV player who I think is going to go really well this week. Mm-hmm. And obviously, you know, with all the specter of, you know, the speculation of LIV, you know, maybe folding, some of the guys are, you know, well, I suppose they've got, you know, they've been on the gravy train for a little while, and they think, well, geez, I better shape up. And we saw that over the weekend in the Asian International Series. We saw Bubba Watson. He's put on about 20 kilos. Have you seen him?
1: Yeah, he looked like a bit of a grub last time I saw him, but I wouldn't have said it was... he looked a bit washed up. I wouldn't say he was heavily overweight, but he's... I don't know, what's he been on the burgers or what's he been...
0: I don't know. I think he's actually a bit of a businessman. Do you know he owns, from memory, like a baseball team in America? I think it's like...
1: Yeah, I did hear that, yeah.
0: And he also owns, I'm pretty sure, candy shops, candy stores. He might have been getting in and getting into the jubes and the Morella jubes or something.
1: He might have been
0: dipping in. I don't know what's going on there. Yeah. But played really good golf, ran second, by the way, just last week. But some of these guys, and I'm referring to Patrick Reed, he left the Live Golf at the start of this year. Yep. He got barred, obviously, from the PGA Tour. They said, look, you're quite welcome to play on the... Sorry, from the PGA, on the DP World, which he is a life member of. He, well, I think, twice out of in three events, if I'm not mistaken, so he'll probably win his way back to the PGA Tour. He has an amazing short game. Like, everyone sort of thinks of him as a ball striker, which he is. But his imagination around the greens, he's one of the best chippers ever, if you see him live. The way he putts it, I think he's going to have a really good week as well. So, and trying to get back onto the big show. So Patrick Reed's my little bit of a smoky. What about the big stars? What about your Scott Schefflers and your Rorys? What do you think of their chances this week?
1: Yeah, mate, look, I think all the big names, I think the cream rises to the top, and we usually see that. We might see a few spits and spats over the leaderboard of players that come and go, but I think we're always going to make the assumption that the best players in the world will be. Mate, some interesting stuff. Obviously, Scottie Scheffler still way out in front as far as the points race goes, as being the best player in the world. And by all accounts, people say his stats are off. I mean, he's still doing some great stuff, playing probably like a B game. He's in line for the Grand Slam, which, of course, is a great feat, and I think there's, not tons of blokes that have done that.
0: Is
1: so,
0: there six, I think, maybe? I think Rory
1: I think when we did the Masters review, I think we went over how many there was, but he's the person who's in line for that. And, mate, of course, your mate, who's going through the same process as Brooks Koepka, he's... potentially could be in the three-peat club, of course, 2017 and 18. And, of course, 18 was at Shinnecock. And, of course, this year, 2026, mate, there's a few...
0: He's got a sore finger.
1: Yeah, he's got some. I think you need to give yourself. It's a bit like me. You got to give yourself an illness that sounds really bad to justify the fact you don't feel too good.
0: You reckon he's hypochondriac too? Is that what you're saying?
1: Well, he could be. Yeah, you go on the internet and you tell AI how you're feeling, and it says, oh, you've got this, and so then you just tell everybody and you feel better because you get a bit of sympathy. So, but mate, yeah, three times winners, Willie Anderson. He's a bit of an old dude. In fact, I'd never even heard of him before. Bobby Jones, of course, we've heard of. Ben Hogan, Jack Nicklaus, Hale Irwin, and of recent times, Tiger Woods. So he will join a very illustrious team, his Brooks Koepka. And, mate, I wouldn't count him out. He's looking the part. He's done it before. And, of course, he knows the golf course very well. So watch out for some pretty common names I think we're going to see up at the top of the leaderboard. Rory's done a few visits in the last few weeks to the facility because he hadn't played there before. Look at that. I think they're all going good. But I'm a bit of a Matt Fitzpatrick fan for this week. I just think he's US Open tried and tested. And he obviously comes from the UK and plays in the wind. And obviously, he lives in the States anyway. So he would be, and I think he would still be one of the favourites as well. He might be a bit of a 10 to 20 to 1 sort of a man. But

0: bag.
1: Mate, I was about to say, I don't recall a fly-by-nighter that's ever picked up a prize. I know there is. I'm trying to think of a couple of the boys who won. I think one of the boys who won it, was it Sean McKeel or somebody like that, who was a name nobody knew, and I think he ended up winning. Did he win the British Open or he won the PGA or... So probably one of the very few names that, and you're not a household name, that gets over the, you know, gets the chocolates at the end of the week. So yes, I think you're right, but I think also they will take their place in history as the same as everybody else, and they will, they'll filter out and have a bit of a fade towards the end.
0: Yeah, it'll be very interesting. I can't wait to watch it all. I hope it gets windy as hell. I want to see them all getting cranky and getting hard as possible. And I think it's the one time of year us golfers, you know, we love watching the Masters and seeing all the eagles and birdies and all that sort of stuff, and even the Open Championship when they're shooting good scores. But there's always that nice little place when you just laugh, and you can just, when these guys play like us and you're seeing Duff a chip and make a double and, you know, hit a good shot in, and then, you know, it sort of bounds over the back end of the bush. And, just one week a year, we're allowed to do that.
1: Yes, mate. And, mate, I was thinking, I was looking at some coverage. And of course, Phil Mickelson's been in the discretions or indiscretions. But
0: what's your gut feeling? What's your gut feeling? How do they say inappropriately touch somebody?
1: Well, whether he touched her or whether he verbally said something to her that she didn't appreciate, I'm not real sure. Yeah. But. I had some stuff written down. I printed off, which I won't waffle on about. But yeah, he's got lawyers involved, and he's doing all sorts of things. It says here,
0: he demands the CCTV footage, doesn't he?
1: Sources reporting Mickelson approached the woman in the clubhouse and made non-consensual and inappropriate physical contact with her. The woman rejected his advances and reported it to her supervisor. Apparently he's been a member and been playing at the golf club for many, many a moon, in fact many years, and when the allegations came out, he was mid-round out on the farms golf course in whatever part of the States it is, and they basically just dragged him off the golf course and said, mate, you have to leave and you're done. So that's about to any further that is, I do not know. But interesting. Boys had a big report on the golf show yesterday, and again, I won't waffle on about it. But there was five or six points. Of course, my very good mate Eamon Lynch is one of my favourites on the broadcasting. He was, they were all pretty much, they were giving Phil his just desserts, and it wasn't very complimentary. So interesting to see what occurs, and of course he's not playing this week anyway, lost all his status and stuff. But mate, it reminds me of the moving ball incident in 2018 that you might recall at Shinnecock Hills, where Phil hit a bit of a putt and it was rolling away. It says here, in a display, bizarre display, he ran after his moving ball and swatted it back towards the cup while it was still in motion. He was assessed a two-shot penalty and later defended his actions as a tactical play meant to take advantage of the rules. He pretty much said the ball was going to roll away and I was going to have about 10 or 20 shots and I was going to go backwards and forwards, and he thought, I didn't want to get involved in that. He says, I knew the rule. So it's almost like he thinks he had the rule in his head before he even went and did it. He thought, if I hit this, I can tap it up while it's moving close to the hole, tap it in, and then I only get a two-shot penalty. The score was probably going to be lower than if I had left it roll off the green. Do you think that's any precedence to that, or has he just had a brain fade?
0: Rubbish. He says, that is just a rubbish excuse.
1: Yeah, that's it. Mate, out of his mouth. That's exactly what he said. In fact, I did record it, and I can play it to you if you like. But quite a farcical thing. And mate, look, some other stuff too. There was a different golf course. There's a guy at Inverness Golf Club. They played a guy named Lon Hinkle. So they do call it the Hinkle Tree. He was making a shortcut on a par 5/8. He hit his shot through a small gap in the trees and straight down the 17th fairway, dramatically reducing the hole's length. The USPGA planted a tree in the gap overnight to block the shortcut. So there was a there are quite a few strange things

0: I could. And it prompts me to say to you, have you ever seen anything strange on the golf course or anyone you've ever played with? Because I used to caddy for an old bloke, and he had the yips with his chipper, and he had the fantastic skill. And I can tell you it happened once or twice a month. So it's a great skill if you ever tried to do it. But he had the skill to actually hit the ball twice on his follow through and then flip it back over his head. Of course, he didn't mean to do it. That's just how bad he had the yips. So I've seen some great stuff personally. Have you had any of that yourself?
1: I was just seeing TC Chen did that at the US Open. Remember he double chipped it over his head?
0: Yeah, no, he's in one of my little notes along with the tree and Phil Mickelson, the double hit ball 1985, TC Chen does get a mention.
1: There you go. One little weird thing, I can't tell the whole story because I'd get in trouble, but I played in a pro-am type event, two pros, two amateurs. And one of the pros that I'll tell you his name off air, and I won't sort of embarrass the guy, but at the time, let's say he was going through, he had a few head noises, you know, he wasn't in a good spot, and the way he dealt with it was just drinking gallons and buckets of vodka. That was basically the way he handled it. He turned up, we had an AM hit off, and I saw him get out of the car park. He half fell over. He then went to the boot and he had a big 2-litre bottle of Coke, and I saw him rip the bottle of whatever spirit was in it. I thought, oh, here, we're in a bit of trouble here. So anyway, we get to the first tee. It was sort of coherent. He was sort of masking it a little bit, but I could tell he was in a bit of trouble. So we end up playing, and I said to the two amateur partners, because he had 8 up the first and 9 up the second, and then he was just having trouble. He fell over in the bunker. But I said, look, don't make a scene, because he was a bit fiery in the day. I said, look, let's just get through this and, you know, we'll do it at the back end. They said, yeah, thanks, Tappy. That's all good, you know. So we just, you know, gave him a wide berth and just I tried to help him along a bit. And we got to the 18th hole. And he'd done the whole 2 litres, obviously. So we've held out our putts, and I've taken off my hat to shake hands with the other guys. And he's gone straight from the 18th tee to the first hole and hit off. He didn't realise he'd finished. He kept going, and there was a group on the tee, and he just went straight through them. And it was hilarious. But I won't mention his name. I'll tell you off there. But very sad for him. But I thought that was one of the stranger things I've seen. But quite funny when I look back on it now. But at the time, it was a little bit disturbing. But these things happen. Hey, Granny, we better take a quick break. And we're going to come back on the other side with a little bit of local news.
0: Maybe a bit of Australian Open news, Tappy.
1: Yeah, there's plenty going on. So join us after the break here with Tappy and Granny at the Golf Guys.
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8: Jack Wadnan, West Perth defender. So Optus Stadium, or is it a waffle venue upgraded for you as a waffle grand final venue in the future?
9: Yeah, well, I've been lucky enough to play in 2 grand finals. The first one was at Optus, and then Leaderville, loser one and winner one has a big impact. Leaderville Oval and a waffle ground is a no-brainer for a player's perspective. A packed ground with the atmosphere, which is unbelievable. And you don't really get that at Optus if you fill it up halfway or something. It just doesn't compare. Yeah, that's my take on it.
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10: I'm Mark Dransfield. Australian Federal Police have charged a second Queensland man over an alleged people smuggling plot. Chloe Affleck has details.
11: The 32-year-old Brisbane local is accused of piloting a plane allegedly smuggling two Australian fugitives to Indonesia in November last year. Police say the pair were transported from New South Wales to North Queensland and into Indonesia on board black flights to avoid detection, but were intercepted by Indonesian officials on landing. The undeclared passengers have both been identified as Sydney men, wanted by the New South Wales Police Force, one man on bail for kidnapping offences, the other has three outstanding arrest warrants. The Australian pilot arrived back at Brisbane Airport overnight, where he was arrested and charged with two counts of people smuggling. He's the second person charged over the alleged operation, with investigations ongoing. Chloe Affleck, Brisbane.
10: Adelaide Crows legend Mark Ricciuto has provided an update from the wife of former AFL champion Tony Modra. 57-year-old Modra was seriously injured when his truck crashed into a tree in South Australia last night. Ricciuto's told Triple M Adelaide Erica Modra wants to thank all the first responders.
12: She said to me just before, he's not going to be the same good-looking Tony Modra. He's going to have some scars. He's going okay, and you know, we're fingers crossed he's going to get through it okay at the moment. But she just really wanted to say thank you to all the people on the scene.
10: Detectives in the UK have launched an investigation after a toddler was found critically injured inside a crocodile enclosure at a zoo. UK correspondent Gavin Gray has details.
13: A man has been arrested on suspicion of attempted murder after a three-year-old boy was left with critical injuries after ending up in a zoo's crocodile enclosure. Police were called to the attraction near Huntingdon, north of London, and the boy was taken to hospital with serious injuries and is in critical condition. Police say a 30-year-old man has been arrested on suspicion of attempted murder, and officers have added that they do not believe the man and child were known to each other. Police are investigating whether the child was attacked by the crocodiles or was injured first. Eyewitnesses are also being sought to determine how the youngster got into the enclosure.
10: South Australia has snared another major motor racing event from Victoria. Just months after snatching the MotoGP, it's been revealed the state will host the Superbikes World Championship at Tailem Bend from 2028. Premier Peter Malinauskas says it'll bring even more motorsport fans to South Australia.
14: It does have an international following. It's quite different in that superbikes are in effect like supercars in that they're production bikes, motorbikes that people can buy from an outlet, but done up to a far higher spec and standard to make them capable of going over 340 kilometres an hour.
10: A first-of-its-kind rescue centre has been set up in New South Wales, helping rehome animals formerly used in research. The Central Coast facility can house up to 120 rats, mice, guinea pigs and rabbits to give them a chance to become beloved pets. Liberty Adoption Centre Director Paula Wallace says the animals make the transition to domestic life well.
15: Thorough veterinary check before they come out of research establishments, and we also do checks on them as well when they come out. So they're generally... The animals that come out of research facilities are generally quite young. They are healthy.
10: This is AIR News. First to AFL, and Gold Coast will be aiming to break a three-game losing streak when they host Hawthorn tonight. Hawks defender Tom Barras returns from injury. NRL and Dragons interim coach Dean Young is adamant his side is far better than when it previously faced the Knights in round 10. They kick off round 16 tonight. Tennis and three Aussies will be on court in the UK tonight. AIR Sports' Paul Walsh has details.
16: Australia's Talia Gibson will take on the former world number one Catalina Pliskova for a place in the semi-finals at the Nottingham Open. This will be the first time that the two have met, and for the 22-year-old Aussie, it'll be the ideal grass court tune-up, taking on a former Wimbledon singles finalist. In the men's draw, the Aussie presence continues, with Chris O'Connell taking on Remy Bertola from Switzerland for a place in Sunday's final. At the Queen's Club in London, the tournament's number one seed Alex de Minaur will be up against Brandon Nakashima from the US for a place in the semi-finals. For de Minaur, the winning formula is quite simple.
17: A non-negotiable is intensity and attitude. And, you know, I've won a lot of matches in my career, not playing the prettiest of tennis or the best of tennis. But, you know, you're going to have to bring a very high level to beat me throughout the whole match. And, you know, I take pride in that.
10: In supercars, Brody Kostecki has taken pole for this afternoon's race 17 at the Darwin Triple Crown. And at the FIFA World Cup, Mexico remained unbeaten in Group A after downing South Korea 1-0. Australian Independence Radio News.
18: Sport FM traffic. G'day, a truck rollover crash has Pilatus Street closed eastbound between Centurion Place and Berrigan Drive. Jandakot police are on site. They're slow southbound on Kwinana Freeway through Jandakot from just after Berrigan Drive. A breakdown's been cleared on Abernethy Road eastbound exit to Leach Highway, Cloverdale. Emergency works has got Guildford Road closed. Westbound at Garrett Road, Maylands, the eastbound lanes have reopened. Pancreatic cancer numbers are outrageous and they need to change. 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Station sponsor, it's Paul, and that's the latest traffic on 91.3 Sport FM.
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8: 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So Optus Stadium, or is it a Waffle venue upgraded for you as a Waffle Grand Final venue in the future?
9: Yeah, well, I've been lucky enough to play in two Grand Finals. The first one was at Optus, and then Leaderville. Loser one and winner one has a big impact. Leaderville Oval and a Waffle Ground is a no-brainer for a player's perspective. A packed ground with the atmosphere, which is unbelievable. And you don't really get that at Optus. You fill it up halfway or something, it just doesn't compare. Yeah, that's my take on it.
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7: 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Yeah, Perth's weather for your Friday and across the weekend here on Sport FM. Top of 18 degrees today, cloudy conditions outside and a low of 6. Similar Saturday, top of 18, Sunday, top of 19 and Monday, top of 19. Right now it is at that top of 18 degrees here in Perth.
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7: 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Of course, we've got Waffle coverage Saturday in the men's, 2:30, Peel Thunder and East Perth at Lane Group Stadium in Mandurah, and in the Waffle W on the Sunday, East Perth and Claremont, as well as Subiaco and East Fremantle, both at Sullivan Logistics Stadium. We'd love for you to get involved right across the afternoon today, 0429 913 913. Dockers fans, I would love to hear from you. What did you think of the game last night? And if you haven't had the chance to share your thoughts yet, you can give us a call as well, 9418 7700. Would love to hear from you today. Looking forward to today's show. There's plenty to look forward to. Joe Angel, not too far away. Former Australian fast bowler, will chat some cricket
0: with Joe. Jordan McArdle from WA Football, he's the Media and Communications Manager there. Looking forward to chatting the round of Waffle Footy with Jordan. Mick Ablett to chat the round ahead and the Fremantle game from last night in the 3 o'clock hour to kick us off. Nick Lakovic, former Wildcat, to get the latest news and updates out of the NBL. Geelong Cats legend Ian Nankervis will join us in the 4 o'clock hour. We'll get his take from a Geelong point of view on the game last night and get a feel of where they're tracking at the moment. And then West Perth Utility new recruit Matt Shannon to join me on the show at about 4:30 to round things off. So heaps to look forward to, and we'll love to have your involvement right throughout this afternoon. Well, I guess we've got to talk about the footy from last night, don't we? The Dockers from 3 goals 11 to 13 goals 11, 10 straight in terms of accuracy. And yeah, it was looking pretty grim at one stage there, wasn't it? Amos couldn't kick straight, Tracy couldn't kick straight, and then eventually the tides turned, and you felt that gap that Geelong had was just never really closed. Fremantle always, I guess, sort of had the reins in most parts of the ground. It was only sort of a matter of time, and it was all led by, of course, Luke Jackson, 3 goals, 28 disposals, 9 tackles and 25 hitouts in that as well. So, yeah, he was superb. Best on ground easily from a Fremantle Dockers perspective. And I thought Andy Brayshaw was really good too. I mean, 16 touches in the third quarter was just outstanding. Definitely his most in the quarter in a very long time, if not ever. Finished on 35 touches. He looked back to his best. Alex Pearson, game 150. The skipper, 11 marks. He was excellent in defence there for the Dockers. And, well, I think it's been the Murphy Reid show for quite a long time now. And, well, we've got to keep talking about him if he keeps performing like this. 27 disposals and a goal. And I think, although we know he's had a significant role change, playing a lot more up in the middle of the ground, he had just the 20 disposals twice in season 2025, and he's gone 20-plus in every game bar one in 2026. So I think that is just a significant improvement, and just him being able to get his hands on the ball more often. We know how good of a user he is. I think that's great signs for him moving forward. And I think now he almost has to be one of the top choices for teams to tag. We're looking at Fremantle, really. I thought seeing Mark O'Connor stand on him at the start of the game and went, oh, okay, this could be a bit of a defensive role on Murphy Reid here. But no, not really. No tags really throughout the game. I think Mullen went to Bolton throughout that second half. Jeez, how good was Bolton's mark as well? That has to be front runner for mark of the year. But yeah, Murphy Reid, if he's not on everyone's whiteboard already for opposition clubs to have a look at in terms of targeting him with a defensive player, I think he certainly will be now. And a great win for the Dockers last night. 9 points in the end, 14-15-99, defeated Geelong 14-16-90. We'll get Mick Ablett's thoughts on that in the 3 o'clock hour, as well as Ian Nankervis's Geelong Cats legend. We'll get his thoughts a little later on in the show as well. Footy on tonight too. Suns Hawks 5:40 at People's First Stadium. Yeah, looking forward to that clash there. Pretty much must win for the Suns. And yeah, it's at their home grounds. It's interesting times for the Suns at the moment. There's a bit coming out of their club by the sounds of things. Not too many happy, just all reports. Dimmer under the firing line a little bit, but yeah, should be a great game tonight. And of course, we'll get teams as well for the Sunday games finalised at about 3 o'clock. So we'll make sure to go over those with you. But plenty to look forward to on today's show. Joe Angel not too far away, and we'll chat some cricket with him. One from Shelby from Inaloo off the text line today. Says, can you please ask Joe if this is true? He played a whole season of fourth grade when he was young. Yes, I'll certainly have to ask him that, Shelby. Thanks for your text. And, yeah, well, gives maybe a slight tinker of hope for all of us battlers in the fourth grade Premier Cricket landscape out here, including myself. So if he says yes to that, maybe, just maybe, my international career playing for Australia in cricket is not yet done. So, Shelby, thanks for your text, and I do hope that is true. There is actually plenty of cricket out and about at the moment, as it sort of is on the back burner. The Major League Cricket tournament started a little earlier today too. That's in the US, another one of the franchise, I guess, cricket leagues happening at the moment. And it was pretty incredible scenes. We had 200 scored in the first game of the Major Cricket League tournament over in the US. It's a T20 competition. Tim Seifert, 104 off 66 deliveries. And then Faf du Plessis, 113 not out off 52 with the Super Kings getting the win in the end there. Faf du Plessis carrying his bats. And I think breaking Marcus Stoinis' hand. He was running into bowl. Yeah, didn't finish his over. Marcus Stoinis, 1.5 overs bowled, 1 for 15. Faf du Plessis, a cannoning blow straight back down the ground and, yeah, hits Marcus Stoinis right on the hand in his follow-through when he's bowling. And, yeah, looks like a pretty serious injury there. May have broken his hand. So I guess we'll have to see how that one plays out. England and New Zealand are playing in a test match as well. That's the second test, I should say, between these two sides. And, geez, it's just good to have test cricket back too. High-quality test matches against two high-quality sides. Although, be it, you know, we're sort of entering that new era of cricket at the moment. I'm looking forward to chatting with Joe about that. And believe it or not, Joe Root has the most test wickets in this English side playing at the moment. So that's the sort of areas where we're looking at here. England 6 for 222 at stumps, with New Zealand getting bowled out for 391. And we've got the second T20 between Australia and Bangladesh getting underway a little later on today at about 4 o'clock as well. So we'll keep you updated with that too. We've got the FIFA World Cup continuing on, the US Open in the golf, and plenty more to chat about on Sports Drive this afternoon. So you can do like Shelby did off the text line, 0429 913 913. That is the number to get involved. Or you can give us a ring right throughout the show, 94 18 77 00. Going to chat some cricket with former Australian fast bowler Joe Angel on the other side of this first break. So make sure to keep staying tuned right here to Perth Sports Leader 91.3 Sport FM.
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0: Yeah, welcome back to the show. Regan Spear in the chair with you for Friday's Drive today. Glad to have your company, all thanks to Freightmart. You can get involved right throughout the afternoon. I'm here until 5 p.m. today, 0429 913 913 is the text line if you want to get involved, or you can give us a ring on 94 18 77 00. Would love to hear from you today. And well, like we were discussing ahead of the break, there's actually a bit of cricket to talk about. The Aussies back in action a little later on this afternoon for the second T20 against Bangladesh. The Major League Cricket Tournament has kicked off. There's a test match between England and New Zealand, and well, there's always plenty to discuss in the cricketing landscape. And well, the man with me down the line this afternoon to chat all about it is former Australian fast bowler Joe Angel. Hello, Joe.
5: G'day, Regan. How you going?
0: Yeah, really well. Where do we find you at the moment?
5: Yeah, we're in Mildura at the moment. So the wife and I, we're doing a thing called the Ship Box Rally. So we're due to hit the road tomorrow to start that. So, yeah, looking forward to the challenge. Unfortunately, the route, which was originally going to take us up through the Burnsville track's been deemed inaccessible, so we're on the on sealed roads for the first 3 days, sort of going from here to Cobar, then up to Charleville, up to Longreach before we head back across to McKinlay and get on a bit of dirt again, heading up towards the Gulf, which will be a bit more entertaining, I think, but yeah, still should be good fun.
0: Beautiful. Well, hope you enjoy, and should be a good turnout this afternoon for you. How about the cricket, Joe? It's starting to move along now as Australia has been taking on Bangladesh, and it was good to see a convincing win in the first T20 after having, you know, pretty mixed results against Pakistan and Bangladesh in the one days.
5: Yeah, no, they struggled in the 50-over stuff, didn't they, by and large, which was probably a bit of a surprise, but then again, I suppose, you know, we don't play so much 50-over cricket now, and, you know, it's T20 cricket or it's Test cricket. So, and I suppose, you know, both Bangladesh and Pakistan at home, always going to be hard to beat at home in their own conditions, and that's always a challenge whenever you go to places like that. Usually they tend to, you know, turn up, you know, pretty low, slow, spinning-type wickets, and they're always the ones that we have the most trouble with.
0: Yeah, they are, and I think we're just slowly starting to adapt to these subcontinent conditions as the Aussie side plays them more often. As we know, it's a young, pretty inexperienced side, but I mean, we got to see Cooper Connolly score his first international 100 for Australia, opening the batting in the final ODI, and then backed it up, top scoring in the first T20 against Bangladesh. It was just great to see him make the most of his opportunity up the order, something we've sort of been talking about for these, you know, past few months or so.
5: Yeah, well, he's sort of probably now having a bit of benefit of a bit of continuity, I suppose, and he perhaps hasn't done quite as well as he would have liked up until now, and it just shows you, it does take you a bit of time to adjust and get used to it, and I'm sure he enjoyed opening the batting. It's probably, you know, in any of the short-form cricket, it's probably the best place to bat, you know, while the ball's new, and, yeah, all the fielders are up. It's I think most guys prefer to bat at the top of the order than trying to do it coming in, you know, when you're sort of three or four down and the ball's a bit softer and the field spread much harder to really get yourself going.
0: Yeah, it definitely is. That finishing role is quite tough, especially when the ball's turning too. And, I mean, I think these wickets, they've been pretty unpredictable, really. And, well, I think for Cooper now, he's played in quite a few subcontinent conditions, you know, Bangladesh, Sri Lanka, India and Pakistan, all just a little bit different from the other. And it's almost like you need to first fail, then to succeed in these foreign conditions to learn quickly, Joe. Is that how it sometimes is, but it becomes better for the long run?
5: Yeah, definitely. I think, you know, like you can talk as much as you like about, you know, different conditions, but till you go and play it yourself and everybody probably has slightly different methods of dealing with it, you know, and it does take time. It's certainly not easy. I know we, back in the day, you know, had the same issue always going to play in Sydney. We always seemed to cop a real turning wicket over there, and it was sort of so foreign to our guys, you know, growing up on the Wacker, that was such a true, fast, bouncy surface, and it certainly took, you know, most of our guys, you know, probably most of their career to get used to it, because it was probably just about the only place you played on that was sort of like that in Australia. So it's certainly now with the, you know, the modern leagues, you know, players are playing all over the world, so many different types of conditions, it probably does make it slightly easier. But, yeah, you can't beat, you know, you've just got to play on it. Now they've had a few games, you know, in Pakistan and then into Bangladesh. You know, they should be starting to get used to these conditions because I'm sure most of the nets are probably pretty similar.
0: And we saw the likes of Joel Davies and Nikhil Chowdhury as well. They were very successful in their international debuts the other day in the first T20 against Bangladesh, I should say. Two players, you know, getting the opportunity to play for Australia after standout Big Bash tournaments last year. And that's really what these, you know, series in the subcontinent are all about, aren't they?
5: Oh, for sure. You know, I mean, we know we've got a bit of a transition period coming up, you know, with particularly on the bowling side, I suppose, more than the batting side. But, you know, we need to get these players exposed to international conditions and see how they go. Yeah, sometimes you've sort of got to throw people out there. And, yeah, these guys have, you know, been around the Big Bash League for a while now. So you pretty well know what they're certainly capable of in Australia, but whether they can transpose that form overseas particularly is always the challenge. And, yeah, they seem to have handled it with aplomb so far.
0: Yeah, and it's actually a bit of a developing period for quite a lot of countries across the cricketing landscape as well, which I will get into in just a moment. But again, back on the Aussies, speaking of bowling, Joe, what about Matty Renshaw? I didn't expect him to be the Aussies' leading wicket taker in the one day. Do you think sides almost pick sort of 11 all-rounders in this white ball, especially in the subcontinent conditions? Because like I said, I think most of the time you sort of assess the pitch as you're playing on it. So you do need to pull some levers if you have to.
5: Oh, definitely. You always want, you know, one or two of your batters who can potentially give you a few overs. It might not be 10 overs or 4 overs, but even if it's an over or two, and, yeah, I mean, you know, Matt's bowled, you know, a few times over his career, and certainly not the worst. He's a tall guy, so that's probably going to, you know, play in his favour over there as well. And sides are probably not going to perhaps give him the respect that maybe they should be showing him. And, you know, sometimes they'll think, OK, he's the guy we're going to take on, and sometimes to get your wickets, other times you can go the journey a bit. But, yeah, having guys who can do both, bat and bowl, and that's the same for frontline bowlers who can certainly hold the stick, which most guys can nowadays. Just gives you depth and gives you some options for the captain.
0: Yeah, it certainly does. And, yeah, Matt Renshaw, definitely considering him as, picking up all-rounder status now. Joe, are you happy we didn't rush into the privatisation of the BBL too quickly for the upcoming season? It's good to see the Renegades and the Stars are at least set to play for now.
5: Yeah, I don't like it at all, so I'd rather it stay as is. I think I think it's a bit of a short-term, you know, they're looking at a short-term fix, I think. I think CA probably need to probably get their own house in order rather than, you know, sell the franchises off, because, you know, most likely if they do that, they'll be bought by, you know, one of the IPL franchises, which is what's happened around the world with a lot of these other major T20 leagues. They're all owned by one of the, you know, the IPL franchises. So I think, you know, we've got a product that should be able to support itself and support most of the other cricket in Australia if it's managed well and done well. So I actually don't like the idea of selling it off, and I certainly hope that, CA keep a hold of the licences and most of the states manage those, you know, as and when.
0: Yeah, I definitely tend to agree, but at least one thing that we can't sell is Test cricket, Joe, and it's great to see some great Test cricket being played at the moment. England and New Zealand in England, always entertaining with the swinging ball, always great for the bowlers, and, you know, you can see some tough conditions for batters to stick it out as well. I don't know about you, Joe, but Test cricket for me, it's just so refreshing to see back, and it's still my favourite format of cricket to watch.
5: Oh, definitely, because, you know, that's the ultimate challenge as a player. And I think, you know, even I think a lot of these guys who, go and play these T20 franchises around the world will say that, you know, playing Test cricket and being a consistent performer at Test level is still the hardest challenge. You know, there's plenty of guys who are, who are very good, you know, T20 white ball players who, you know, you'd probably say, well, I can't ever see any of these guys making, being a test player, but, you know, the very best test players can usually, transpose into the white ball field because, you know, your best players usually play the best cricket shots more often. And, you know, I've said to you before, you know, guys like Virat Kohli, you know, even in short form cricket, they play normal cricket shots and they still score quickly. They don't need to sort of reinvent the wheel too much. Your best players can usually manage test cricket and T20 cricket, but not necessarily the other way around. So, yeah, it's always the best challenge. And, you know, no surprise to see New Zealand, you know, really putting a fight up to England because they always seem to punch above their weight, the Kiwis. And, yeah, they're always a tough, well-drilled side. And, you know, England are going to have a real fight on their hands over there.
0: Yeah, they are. It's always great to just see Test cricket being played, no matter what nations are taking on each other. And, I'm looking forward to seeing the Aussie Test side back in action not too long before they get underway in the Northern Territory. Joe, like mentioned before, it's an interesting sort of phase we're in at the moment in world cricket where we're mentioning this England-New Zealand Test match. Joe Root actually has the most Test wickets for the England team that is playing at the moment. Kane Williamson, he announced his retirement the other day too. So it's not just Aussies who are seeing, I guess, the next wave of talent come through, which, I mean, I guess is exciting for world cricket, I think.
5: Oh, it is, and, you know, it's sort of sad to see those guys go. I mean, you know, you talk about Williamson and Kohli and Smith, particularly, and Root. You know, those four unbelievable players have all, you know, been in and around the same generation. So we're certainly looking for, you know, players to step up, you know, from different nations because, you know, that's what you like to go and watch these players play. And certainly I know, you know, you know, as an opposition player, you want to test yourself against the very best. And, you know, Kane Williamson was certainly one of those. So, yeah, probably a bit sad that he's, he's pulled the pin. But, yeah, I mean, only he will know, you know, you sort of, I suppose you know when the time's right. And he just felt the time was right now. It's sort of a bit of a surprise to do it, midway through a test series. But I think Gilly did that back in the day. I think he dropped the catch and sort of woke up the next morning and said, yep, that's it. So, yeah, you just know sometimes, I suppose.
0: Yeah, it is sad, isn't it, seeing these, I guess, modern-day batsmen fade away from when they were in the prime of their career. No Kane Williamson now. Steve Smith still there. No Virat Kohli in test matches. And Joe Root still kicking on as well for England. He had 46 in that first innings for the Poms. So still a few there, but we're looking for that next wave of test batsmen to come through. Joe, just one last one here before I do let you go. I had a text from earlier in the show when announcing the lineup, and your name pricked Shelby from Innaloo's ears. And they've said, can you ask Joe if this is true? Did he play a whole season of fourth grade when he was young?
5: I did. The season before when I first started at Midland, I'd sort of started at fourth grade and made my way through to second grade. And then in between that time, I actually bought my first house and moved. And so I missed the start of the, didn't miss all the pre-season basically. So I ended up starting off my second season at Midland and fourth grade, and then went through. So I played a lot of fourth grade cricket with some fabulous guys who taught me how to play the game in the right spirit there at Midland. So that's definitely is true, and certainly stood me in good stead, I think, for where I finished up. So certainly learned how to play the game the right way, and that's what I've sort of tried to pass on to any of the players that I have dealings with now.
0: Well, there you go. The more you know, all the fourth grade battlers out there, you don't cut your dream too short. You could become the next Joe Angel. Joe, great chatting today. Thanks very much again for your time, and enjoy the rally tonight.
5: No worries. Thanks, Regan. So, if anyone still wants to donate, they can. So if they go to the Shitbox Rally website, we're on under the winter route, Driving Miss Daisy is our team. So, if anyone who's been affected by cancer, which would be many people, get on and donate. We'd love to see. We're over $21,000 we've raised so far. We'd love to get it up to $25,000 if anybody wants to donate, fully tax deductible. So, yeah, get on board.
0: Fantastic. Go do that. We know our listeners are very generous. Just had our Sport FM Radiothon as well. And make sure to go check out and show your support for a special cause that Joe and his family are fundraising for. We might get those details in the show notes where you can go and donate this afternoon. Big thanks to Joe Angel for jumping on the show today. Always great chatting to him about all things cricket. This is Sports Drive. Regan Spear in the chair with you today for Friday's Drive until 5 p.m. So we'd love to have your involvement right across the show. 0429 913 913 is the number to get involved in. And one's just come through from Mike off the text line. He says, "Hi, Regan. Hope you're well. Hand the mark of the year to Shai Bolton with Matt Hill's commentary. Jackson for the Brownlow and Reid was a steal at pick 17. At what point does Wolfie time button get pushed? Cheers, Mike." Yeah, I say tick, tick, tick for all of those. I mean, I'm sure Jackson's actually probably putting his hand up to be up there in the Brownlow medal. It may seem ridiculous to say, but if you really think about it, in the games that Fremantle have, you know, won and dominated, Jackson's pretty much been best on ground in most of them, if not all of them. And, you know, it's not often the umpires give votes to the key forward, so Tracy's probably going to be stiffed out of a few. Amos, Foss, Bolton's probably going to be up there too. Sarong and Brayshaw sort of taking a bit more of a backward step. I thought Brayshaw was excellent last night. So, yep, I certainly agree on that front. And, Murphy Reid, well and truly a steal at pick 17. And Shai Bolton's mark of the year. Oh, that was electric. I was at the game last night and I thought he nearly flew out of the roof. He went that high. That was awesome to see. And, thanks for your text. Mike, what point does Wolfie time button get pushed? Yeah, I did think it was going to get pushed last night, but yeah, I'm not sure. It must be some specifics that go into it. Obviously, don't want to push it at the wrong time and then it goes the other direction. But maybe it's in a case of where Fremantle are more down and then come back in that final term where it was sort of a bit more back and forth throughout the third and the fourth. And, usually when Fremantle kicks that goal to head in front or is about to, within a goal to get in front in that fourth term is when the Wolfie time does get pressed. So maybe just didn't tick all the boxes for it to be pressed last night. But I am not going to lie, I did think it was going to be pressed at some point. But thanks for your text, Mike. And we'd love to have your company. Like I said, right throughout the show, you can call us up as well, 94187700. We've got to head to a break, though, and we're going to chat some Waffle Footy on the other side. Media and Communications Manager with WA Football, Jordan McArdle will join me. So make sure to keep staying tuned right across the afternoon here to 91.3 Sport FM. We're going to chat the round of Waffle Footy ahead, round 12 to look forward to. No, not round 12. Round 11 to look forward to in the Waffle. Three matches, as mentioned. Our Waffle game of the day is Peel Thunder and East Perth at Lane Group Stadium. So make sure to keep staying tuned right here to Sport FM.
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0: Yeah, 2:45 here in Perth. Glad to have your company on Sports Drive this afternoon. Regan Spear in the chair with you until 5 o'clock today. 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Looking forward to another big round of waffle action over the weekend. Our Sport FM game of the day, 2:30 Lane Group Stadium, Peel Thunder and East Perth. Looking forward to that clash. There's three games in the Waffle Men's and, plenty of other interesting matchups right across the Waffle competition as well. And, our man here on a Friday and right across the Waffle season to chat all things WA footy is Media and Communications Manager with WA Football. Jordan McArdle is with me. Hello, Jordan.
29: Good afternoon, Regan. Thanks for having me.
0: No, it's great to have you back on the show. And like I said, looking forward to another great round of Waffle action ahead. But firstly, I want to touch on the 18s against Vic Metro on Saturday at Cockburn. What can we expect this time round for both the men's and the women's sides?
29: Yeah, it's nice to see another double header at home down in Cockburn, the home of the Fremantle Dockers. So the boys get underway at 10:20 a.m. and the girls straight after that at 12:40 p.m. So, yeah, really looking forward to that one. The boys had an excellent win over South Australia in their opener for the carnival, and there were quite a few standouts, especially in the midfield, the likes of Leo Steed, Lucas Robinson, George Gale, Harper Banfield, to name a few. They were fantastic. Harper, especially in those dying minutes when he produced a couple of really impressive defensive acts to when the game was on the line. So a lot to like from the 18s boys. The girls unfortunately suffered a pretty sizable loss. They started slowly and couldn't quite sort of bridge the gap in the second half. They did win the second half, which was a positive, but we probably started that a little bit too slowly. So they'll be looking to rectify that, and Vic Metro will be strong in both the boys and the girls. So it'll be a really big challenge for both teams to see how they match up against the usual powerhouse, aren't they, in Vic Metro. Mm-hmm. So from what I've been told, the boys are quite a tall outfit. So one name to look out for there is Harry Van Haddam. He's been talked about as a potential number one pick. He's probably the favourite for pick one at the moment. I think he's 205 centimetres off the top of my head. I think it was either 203 or 205, but either way, he's a big boy. He's a fair man-child as well. He's not a skinny kid by any measure. So, looking forward to seeing him go up in the ruck against Benji Van Rooyen as well. So, it'd be a big test for the boys and the girls, but certainly looking forward to, spending the day down at Cockburn and watching both teams in action.
0: Yeah, it will be a great day and should be two entertaining clashes as well. And hopefully we can see Western Australia come out with two wins after Saturday. And how about we heard a little earlier in the week this well, Jordan, another prospect of Waffle footy, Sam Swadling, going to make his AFL debut for the Pies. Of course, West Perth product, playing a lot in the Colts competition and, yeah, definitely made a name for himself in the league in the back half of the year too. For the Pies, MCG against the Power deserves his opportunity. He's been great looking at the VFL stats from this season too. And, you know, not a bad stage to make your mark at AFL level.
29: Oh, absolutely, yeah. From HIF, Health Insurance Oval, to the MCG. Mm. So, really excited to see Sam get his opportunity. He was a fantastic kid in all my dealings with him last year when he was part of the WA Football Talent Program. And, yeah, he just got better as the year went on. I remember he had the three consecutive games of 40-plus disposals. He broke through after the champs and played some league footy for the Falcons as well. So, yeah, he had a fantastic year. He was an under-18s All-Australian as well. So, yeah, really deserved his opportunity at Collingwood with pick 37. And, you know, he's really excelled over there as well. It's great to see him have some really big performances in the VFL as well. He's he knows how to find the footy, that's for sure. So, looking forward to seeing what he can do on the big stage. And, yeah, he's a fantastic kid. So, I'll hopefully get to catch some of that game and see how Sammy goes in his first days of AFL action.
0: Yep, he'll be great. And, looking forward to seeing how he goes in his first game of AFL footy. The Pies and the Power at the MCG. Yeah, pretty good way to make your mark at AFL level. Looking forward to the three games for round 11 in the Waffle men's ahead, Jordan. I want to start off with Subiaco and East Fremantle at Sullivan Logistics. East Freo really coming off a great run of form, but there's some handy ins for Subi, isn't there? And I think this is going to be a great clash, this one.
29: Yeah, it really is. And Subi obviously have a fair bit more to play for in terms of the spectacle. They'll have their 86 and 2006 premiership reunions there on the day. So all the more, I guess there'll be a bigger crowd and certainly a greater spectacle as well. So that will certainly add to the motivation there. They do have three very big ins. Let's start with Steve Miller. He's a bit of a left-field one, I guess, for the Lions. He was playing for Quaritting in the Avon competition earlier on this season. And, obviously the Lions are without Fraser Rickson, who's currently in the State 18. So he's their first-choice ruckman. But, yeah, Steve Miller comes in. They only announced his signing, I think it was yesterday. It was the signing and debut double announcement. So, it has really come out of nowhere. But, yeah, he was a really talented player when he played at Claremont. It was probably no fault of his own that he wasn't getting regular league games. It was more of the fact that Claremont have an embarrassment of riches in that sort of big man department. So, yeah, looking forward to seeing what he does with another opportunity there. It probably will take him a bit to sort of, you know, ease his way back into the league level. But, yeah, he's certainly not short on talent, Steve Miller. I really was impressed with his work at Claremont. So, yeah, looking forward to seeing how he goes. And fantastic to see Taj Schofield back for his first game of the year as well. He got injured in the pre-season. It was a significant hamstring injury. So great to see him on the team list once again. And Jack Petricelli is another big inclusion as well. So that'll give them a massive boost, the Lions, and they don't have to worry about facing up against Oscar Smart as well, who he's over East for a funeral, unfortunately. So the good news is he'll be back for their next game, for the Sharks. But, he'll be a massive loss against the Lions. But, it provides an opportunity for a young player by the name of Tom Grills, who won the Jack Clark medal last year in the Colts as the fairest and best winner alongside Toby Wan, who ended up getting drafted. So, yeah, a really talented midfielder is Tom Grills, and he's actually the son of Brendan Grills, who is a current politician still. He's a former leader of the National Party over here. So, different type of father-son, I guess, but... great talent, Tom Grills. And, East Fremantle have a reason to try to celebrate as well. It's Harry Marsh's milestone game. So, yeah, fantastic contributor over quite a long time. He's obviously a former Subiaco player as well. So, fantastic opportunity there to celebrate Harry Marsh's milestone game.
0: Definitely is going to be a great day and a great match to kick it all off for round 11. Next, we have South Fremantle and West Perth at Fremantle Oval. And, well, the Bulldogs, they welcome some big, tall names back. And, well, they look to overcome a pretty disappointing last month or so from their standards against the Falcons. Is this where you see them turning it around here?
29: I think so, yeah. I think their form started to fall away when Hamish Free got injured. I think he's right up there with their most important players. He's a Simpson medalist, and he's just such a dominant ruckman when he's up and going. So, yeah, I think that certainly correlates their form dropping and Hamish Free being unavailable. So his inclusion is really significant for mine. And, yeah, I think he'll give them a massive boost and probably just shore him up as well. So, yeah, he comes in, and obviously Noah Strom as well slots back into fullback after his overseas trip, and a premiership young gun in Rowan O'Hare. He's back from a calf injury, so three really big ins there. Trey Rusko is out. He's obviously gone.

0: depth in that department. So, yeah, I think South Australia will get the job done here, and hopefully it's a win that sort of kickstarts their season.
1: And, well, lastly, our game of the day here on Sport FM, Peel Thunder and East Perth at Lane Group Stadium. And, well, speaking of trying to replace a player, Jordan, massive blow for East Perth, losing their co-skipper, Hamish Brayshaw, which could be for the rest of the home and away season, which is a lengthy period of time. And, well, on the Peel front, they look even stronger with the amount of quality ins they have this week. It's going to be, a quality clash, this one.
0: Yeah, I think you've picked a good one for the game of the round. It's going to be an absolute beauty. Obviously, Peel Thunder are flying at the moment, and they've got the help of 15 AFL listed players. So that was ticked off by East Perth and the Waffle to get that extra AFL listed player. They usually play with 14, but such is their injury list or lack of injury list, really. So there's only one player on there, that's Sam Sturt. And that's only because he's getting eased back into it. So I've been told he was probably available to play if they were absolutely desperate, but they thought they'd go the cautious approach given his injury history. So, to have 15 AFL listed players and 5 more in the resis, it's a crazy embarrassment of riches at the moment for the Thunder. So, they're boosted by the inclusion of Oscar McDonald, Chris Sherry, Jaeger O'Meara, Corey Wagner, and Brandon Walker returns from concussion. So, they'll have a really, really strong lineup. They've obviously got Sean Darcy in there as well for another week after Justin Longmuir opted for Mason Cox in the ones again. So, looking forward to that battle between Darcy and Scott Jones. They're two of the best in the business in terms of ruck capabilities. And, like you said, Hamish Brayshaw is a massive blow for the Royals. He's such a match winner for them. I saw him play against Claremont a few weeks ago, and he was best on ground in an upset victory there. So, he's had hamstring surgery, unfortunately, the Royals co-captain, and his fellow co-captain Amaturi's out with a foot injury as well. So, missing both their leaders is a massive blow there. They do get the return of Clyde Wilcox, so he's back from a groin injury, so he'll add plenty of rebound and run and carry from the back line there. So a little bit of a boost there, but obviously with Brayshaw being done for the home and away season and potentially longer is a really, really significant blow.
1: Yeah, it's huge, isn't it? And, it's going to be a tough task at Lane Group Stadium for East Perth. Yeah, that Peel Thunder side, it just really doesn't get much more stacked than that as they continue to try and put on some more wins to their already strong start to the season. Finally, Jordan, any other matches of note you want to highlight from around the rest of the Waffle competition?
0: Yeah, there's a few State Ains boys that didn't get picked that are rolling around through various Colts games this weekend as well. So, the action starts early in the morning, but it'd be worth tuning into the streams on the Waffle official YouTube channel as well. So, every game of the Colts season is commentated live and free and with commentary as well. So, worth the early wake up to watch the Colts footy.
1: Looking forward to it. Jordan, pleasure chatting as always, and enjoy the footy this weekend.
0: Thanks, mate. You too. Have a great weekend.
1: You too. There he goes. Jordan McArdle, Media and Communications Manager with WA Football, right here on Sports Drive this afternoon. Always great to chat some Waffle footy with Jordan, and always plenty to look forward to when to keep your eyes wide and peeled out for. From the range of the Waffle comp, plenty of good matchups to look forward to right across the competition. And while we look forward to hopefully having your company right across our games this weekend, Peel Thunder East Perth on Saturday, Lane Group Stadium, 2:30. Our award-winning Waffle Sport FM call team will take you through that one, as well as the games on Sunday, East Perth and Claremont, as well as Subiaco and East Fremantle, both at Sullivan Logistics Stadium. We'd love to have your company right across the weekend right here on 91.3 Sport FM. 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

0: 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Still plenty to look forward to. Mick Ablett, draft and development expert, not too far away. He will join me after the 3 o'clock news. Geelong Cats legend Ian Nankervis and West Perth utility Matt Shannon also to join the show today. 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I'm here until 5 o'clock today and would love your involvement right throughout the show here on Sports Drive. 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
3: I'm Mark Dransfield. Australian Federal Police have charged a second Queensland man over an alleged people smuggling plot. Chloe Affleck has details.
4: The 32-year-old Brisbane local is accused of piloting a plane allegedly smuggling two Australian fugitives to Indonesia in November last year. Police say the pair were transported from New South Wales to North Queensland and into Indonesia on board black flights to avoid detection, but were intercepted by Indonesian officials on landing. The undeclared passengers have both been identified as Sydney men, wanted by the New South Wales Police Force, one man on bail for kidnapping offences, the other has three outstanding arrest warrants. The Australian pilot arrived back at Brisbane Airport overnight, where he was arrested and charged with two counts of people smuggling. He's the second person charged over the alleged operation, with investigations ongoing. Chloe Affleck, Brisbane.
3: Adelaide Crows legend Mark Ricciuto has provided an update from the wife of former AFL champion Tony Modra. 57-year-old Modra was seriously injured when his truck crashed into a tree in South Australia last night. Ricciuto's told Triple M Adelaide, Erica Modra wants to thank all the first responders.
5: She said to me just before, he's not going to be the same good-looking Tony Modra. He's going to have some scars. He's going okay and, you know, we're fingers crossed he's going to get through it okay at the moment. But she just really wanted to say thank you to all the people on the scene.
3: Detectives in the UK have launched an investigation after a toddler was found critically injured inside a crocodile enclosure at a zoo. UK correspondent Gavin Gray has details.
6: A man has been arrested on suspicion of attempted murder after a three-year-old boy was left with critical injuries after ending up in a zoo's crocodile enclosure. Police were called to the attraction near Huntingdon, north of London, and the boy was taken to hospital with serious injuries and is in critical condition. Police say a 30-year-old man has been arrested on suspicion of attempted murder, and officers have added that they do not believe the man and child were known to each other. Police are investigating whether the child was attacked by the crocodiles or was injured first. Eyewitnesses are also being sought to determine how the youngster got into the enclosure.
3: South Australia has snared another major motor racing event from Victoria. Just months after snatching the MotoGP, it's been revealed the state will host the Superbikes World Championship at Tailem Bend from 2028. Premier Peter Malinauskas says it'll bring even more motorsport fans to South Australia.
7: It does have an international following. It's quite different in that superbikes are in effect like supercars in that they're production bikes, motorbikes that people can buy from an outlet, but done up to a far higher spec and standard to make them capable of going over 340 kilometres an hour.
3: A first-of-its-kind rescue centre has been set up in New South Wales, helping rehome animals formerly used in research. The Central Coast facility can house up to 120 rats, mice, guinea pigs and rabbits to give them a chance to become beloved pets. Liberty Adoption Centre Director Paula Wallace says the animals make the transition to domestic life well.
8: Thorough veterinary check before they come out of research establishments, and we also do checks on them as well when they come out. So they're generally... The animals that come out of research facilities are generally quite young. They are healthy.
3: This is AIR News. First to AFL, and Gold Coast will be aiming to break a three-game losing streak when they host Hawthorn tonight. Hawks defender Tom Barras returns from injury. NRL and Dragons interim coach Dean Young is adamant his side is far better than when it previously faced the Knights in round 10. They kick off round 16 tonight. Tennis, and three Aussies will be on court in the UK tonight. Air Sports' Paul Walsh has details.
9: Australia's Talia Gibson will take on the former world number one Carolina Pliskova for a place in the semi-finals at the Nottingham Open. This will be the first time that the two have met, and for the 22-year-old Aussie, it'll be the ideal grass court tune-up, taking on a former Wimbledon singles finalist. In the men's draw, the Aussie presence continues, with Chris O'Connell taking on Remy Bertola from Switzerland for a place in Sunday's final. At the Queen's Club in London, the tournament's number one seed Alex de Minaur will be up against Brandon Nakashima from the US for a place in the semi-finals. For de Minaur, the winning formula is quite simple.
10: A non-negotiable is intensity and attitude. And, I've won a lot of matches in my career, not playing the prettiest of tennis or the best of tennis. But, you know, you're going to have to bring a very high level to beat me throughout the whole match. And, you know, I take pride in that.
3: In supercars, Brody Kostecki has taken pole for this afternoon's race 17 of the Darwin Triple Crown. And at the FIFA World Cup, Mexico remained unbeaten in Group A after downing South Korea 1-0. Australian Independence Radio News.
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12: With the emergency works in Maylands, Guildford Road and Garrett Road is reduced to a single lane in both directions. Emergency works too in East Perth, Plain Street closed southbound between Whitnoom Street and Bronte Street. As a truck rollover in Jandakot, Pilatus Street is closed eastbound between Centurion Place and Berrigan Drive. Emergency water corp works too in White Gum Valley, South Street in both directions at 5th Avenue. And emergency pothole repairs, Reed Highway eastbound between Altone Road and Westmont Road. ASICS is now open at Westfield Carousel with the latest running gear, footy boots, sports and kid shoes, plus huge savings at DFO Perth Airport. ASICS Carousel and DFO Perth now open. 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That's the latest traffic on 91.3 Sport FM.
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0: Yeah, Perth's weather for your Friday and the weekend here in Perth. Top of 18 degrees today and cloudy conditions outside. Similar conditions tomorrow, top of 18 and cloudy. Sunday, top of 19 with some rain on Monday, top of 19 as well. Right now, it is at that top of 18 degrees here in Perth.
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0: Yeah, glad to have your company on the show today. This is Sports Drive. 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We'd love to hear from you, especially you Dockers fans, because what a win it was last night at Optus Stadium. The Dockers 9-point victors in the end there over the Cats. It was behinds right across the board for Frio there for quite a long period of time, just waiting for it to turn. Was it going to turn? And then it eventually did. 10 straight goals without kicking a behind. From being 3 goals, 11, then to 13 goals, 11. So it was quite the turnaround, and the door always just left slightly ajar by the Geelong Cats for the Fremantle Dockers to storm home, and they did just that. So with me down the line today to chat all about that and to preview the round of footy ahead in round 15 is draft and development expert Mick Ablett is with me. Hello, Mick.
19: G'day, Regan. G'day, listeners.
0: Thanks for taking the time to jump on the show today. And, it was good to have Thursday night footy back in Perth, wasn't it, Mick? Despite the cold weather, what did you think of the game?
19: It was remarkable, Regan. I just thought it was a glimpse into September. Two outstanding teams, and I thought the quality of football was second to none. I was there like yourself and got a first-hand look at it. Geez, they're impressive, the Fremantle Dockers. I think they're going to take some beating. But at the same time, I think if you're a Geelong fan, there's certainly plenty of light at the end of the tunnel for them too. I thought they were outstanding. You know, obviously missing two of their A-graders in Bailey Smith and Tom Stewart. But it's just the levers that the Fremantle Dockers can pull now. I mean, you look at that midfield, Caleb Sarong slots back in. Murphy Reid's a genuine midfielder now. You got Shea Bolton, then you got Andy Brayshaw that, you know, has been playing a little bit of a selfless role across the course of the season and just burst out of the blocks last night and put in one of his better performances for the season too. So lots to like for the Fremantle Dockers, and if they stay healthy, they're certainly going to be right amongst it, and I wouldn't be surprised to see them there on the last Saturday in September.
0: Yeah, it's heading towards that stage, isn't it? And, Luke Jackson, wasn't he just superb, best on ground last night in my eyes? And I think a big strength of Luke Jackson now, Mick, is that he's always sort of been able to compete and even beat the best of Gorn and Grundy and the likes. But now I feel like he can really dominate the matchups against inexperienced rucks. So yesterday it was the unfortunate of Mitch Edwards. But around the ground, he was superb, and he's now putting scores on the board too.
19: Yeah, you're right. Look, he looks like he's really enjoying his footy. That's when I watch Luke Jackson play, that's what stands out to me, is he's really enjoying himself. But it's his ability and his, the licence that he's got from Justin Longmuir to get forward. And when he goes forward, he goes hard forward and really stretches opposition ruckman. And particularly, as you mentioned, a young, inexperienced Mitch Edwards, you know, he doesn't quite have the athleticism that Luke Jackson's got. I just thought the separation he created and the threat that he posed forward to centre was unstoppable last night.
0: He was absolutely fantastic and, I think leads a race to be the All-Australian Ruckman at the moment. But, I don't think we go out with talking about Freo games without talking about Murphy Reid, Mick. Do you think he is now sort of the number one, I guess, tag target or defensive target for opposition teams now? Because his kicking inside 50 is just next to none in terms of, I think, even the competition as a whole.
19: Yeah, look, it's a tough question, mate. I really don't know, as an opposition team, who you would target. Like I said, this is the beauty of the Fremantle Dockers now. When you've got Sarong, Murphy, Brayshaw, Hayden Young, Shea Bolton, I mean, where do you start? It's quite a staggering proposition for opposition teams, and they've formed a really formidable, centre-bounce group. So, look, I agree with you. I thought his ball going inside 50, it's just the time and space that he finds. And when you buy time and space like Murphy Reid does, he's just absolutely lethal. But he's not the only one in amongst that group that I just mentioned. So I think opposition teams are really going to have their work cut out for them over the back half of the year, and particularly heading into September.
0: Yeah, they certainly are. And, well, I think a big plus and maybe even the cherry on top for this Fremantle Dockers group is how healthy their list is at this stage of the season. Just one player on their injury list being Sam Sturt is just absolutely incredible, especially seeing, you know, what some of the other clubs are going through too. How important is the healthy list for Fremantle at this stage of the year?
19: Oh, it's massive. I think it's huge for every club, and I think, you know, they'll be just praying that they get through the next couple of months and edge a little bit closer to finals in the same shape. We know how quickly it can turn, and particularly to key members, you know, like Jackson and Tracy and the like, you hope they stay fit and healthy. I think there's depth in some of the other positions. You wouldn't want to go too deep. But I think there's a little bit there in terms of coverage when you've got the likes of Jeremy Sharp running around at Peel Thunder. Yeah, it's going to be an interesting one to see what they do with Darcy and Cox, which way they go there. But, look, I just think the health of any list, it goes to show, you know, what's possible when you've got your best players out on the park. And, you know, it would have been interesting last night if Geelong had had Smith and Stewart in the mix there. But, you know, I think we'll get a better read on them again as we get closer to the end of the season.
0: Yeah, we will. And, well, the Dockers, they stay here in Perth as well and take on the Suns at Optus Stadium next round on Sunday. And why don't we chat about the Suns now, Mick, as we look into the rest of round 15. Gold Coast and the Hawks tonight. Should be a fascinating clash at People's Firth Stadium. Almost a must-win for the Suns now, Mick, isn't it? There's a bit of angst amongst the club with Damien Hardwick. And, you know, before you know it, they sit ninth on the table now and have a pretty tough run coming up too. So, yeah, do you think they can turn it around tonight?
19: Yeah, look, they're going to have their work cut out for them. I know Hawthorn's record's not great up at People First Stadium, but, you know, they bring back in Tom Barras. He's a huge inclusion for the Hawks, and I think that really tips the scales in their favour. I know Gold Coast will get Jared Witts back, so a little bit of experience coming there, but I just think the Hawks are just starting to get rolling now. Obviously, Will Day back in that mix makes a big difference to their midfield group, so I think Hawthorn will get the job done tonight, and that's going to put immense pressure on the Gold Coast Suns over the back half of this year after what was a really promising start to the season.
0: Now, I want to move on to Saturday, and it's the Crows hosting the D's, who sit in fourth spot at the moment. But, geez, the Crows seem to be timing their run quite nicely, haven't they? And, well, some pretty handy names coming back into their side too. Mark Keane, Isaac Rankin, and Tex Walker. Yeah, it's hard to see them slowing down at the moment, isn't it?
19: Yeah, three big ins for the Crows. And don't underestimate Mark Keane. I mean, people will talk about Taylor Walker and Isaac Rankin, but I think Mark Keane's one of their premier defenders and goes under the radar a lot. So he's a big inclusion for them and shores up that back six. But they've got a pretty soft draw on the run home, the Adelaide Crows, and I think they could be one of the teams that really push hard for a top four spot, potentially sneak in there. And if they get rolling, they could be a real threat towards finals, that's for sure.
0: And then we have the Giants taking on the Blues at NG Stadium in this next clash on Saturday, Mick. And, the Blues coming off the bye, but, they got on a pretty good run before that. Four games on the trot. This win would make it five. A different challenge going over to NG Stadium. Jesse Hogan was a bit worse for wear last week, and I think the Giants would be disappointed with their loss against the Saints. But, I think this one could go either way here. What do you think?
19: Yeah, I agree with you. I mean, Carlton have found a bit of rhythm and obviously got some confidence back with the last four wins. But I'm really disappointed in GWS. I just don't know what to make of them. You know, some people saying they could come with a rush. I don't see that happening. Something appears to be amiss. I had high hopes for them at the start of the season, but, you know, I thought they were very, very disappointing last week against St Kilda, and I think they'll get the job done at home, but I wouldn't expect them to threaten too many teams on the run home, that's for sure.
0: Yeah, they have been disappointing this year, haven't they? And, well, they have a few things to weigh up at the end of the season too. Toby Green Jesse Hogan and a few others, and I think we all expected them to start a little bit better in season 2026, sit 11th on the AFL table at the moment. And on Saturday night, Mick, I think this is going to be an exciting clash, this one. Both teams sitting 13th and 15th respectively, but the Pies hosting Port Adelaide at the MCG. Sam Swadling, WA boy out of West Perth, is going to be making his AFL debut, which is fantastic. But it's going to be an interesting clash, this one.
20: Yeah, look, it will be. Again, two sides that are going to have zero impact, in my opinion, come finals time. But look, congratulations to Sam Swadling. Great result. Fantastic for Sansa and the boys up at West Perth that played a huge role in his development. Good to see him get an opportunity. I think the Pies get this one done. Been really disappointed. Port Adelaide just look all over the shop at the moment. And for the talent on paper, they're certainly not translating that onto on-ground performance. So the Pies in that one for me.
0: Now we move on to Sunday, and Mick, to put it likely, it's no humdinger to kick it off for the Tigers and North Melbourne at the MCG. The Tigers, they showed some pretty good signs against Brisbane last week. Toby Nankervis, the skipper, and Taj Houghton coming back in for them, with Finn O'Sullivan and Aiden Corr coming in for the Roos. With, of course, Paul Curtis out for 3 weeks with that suspension, which has been very much so talked about topic this week. But where do you stand in this clash?
20: First of all, the Paul Curtis one's farcical. That is absolutely ridiculous. This whole preface of suspension depending on the outcome of an incident and injuries and that sort of stuff, I just think's ridiculous. And again, we're talking about this rather than talking about, you know, the game itself. But, look, when you talk about the health of a list, and we touched on Fremantle, you look at the Tigers. I mean, 5 wins last year. They've been absolutely decimated down to, I think, literally one player at one stage that didn't get a game out of an available, 24 players is staggering. So I give Adamuzzo a little bit of space and give him a chance to catch his breath. I think the Tigers will be okay. But, you'd expect the Kangaroos to get this one done. Again, they're another team. I'm not sure where they're heading or what the future looks like. I'm certainly not as bullish on the Kangaroos as what some other people are. I don't imagine it'll be a sellout at the G, that's for sure.
0: No, I don't think so. They're such a difficult side to get behind, the Kangaroos, aren't they? I think we all just hope the best for them, and we hope they turn it around. But yeah, with performances like they had against the Dockers and only just scraping over the line against West Coast, it's hard to see where that significant improvement comes. But lastly, I think on Sunday, nonetheless, this is going to be entertaining at Marvel Stadium. Hopefully a high-scoring clash between the Saints and the Western Bulldogs. The Saints sitting 10th and the Doggies sitting 8th. Tom Liberatore, good to see him come back in for the Western Bulldogs with his, I guess, even career sort of under speculation with those concussion issues. But, the winner of this game, I think, really is trying to cement their spot, at least in the wild card. But, you don't really see any of those teams being real contenders this year.
20: I actually think the Dogs will get this one done. I was a little bit surprised to see St Kilda start favourites. Tom Liberatore, one of the most underrated midfielders in the AFL, in my opinion. I just think he's a star. I think a healthy Western Bulldogs outfit could play a part in September. We saw what they were capable of early in the season. But I can't say the same for the Saints. Again, I just feel like they're treading water a bit the same. So I'm not sure what direction they're actually heading in or what the future looks like for them. But, I just think the Dogs will be a bit too good for the Saints on Sunday, but should be a really, really good contest.
0: Yep, I tend to agree. Round 15 in the AFL with the The Lions, the Bombers, the Swans and the Eagles all on the bye. And, yeah, we're looking forward to Friday night footy tonight. The Suns hosting the Hawks at People's First, 5:40 Australian Western Standard Time. Mick, it's great chatting footy with you as always. Looking forward to doing it all again soon. You have a great and enjoyable weekend.
20: Good on you, Regan. Appreciate your time.
0: Thank you, as do I. Draft and development expert Mick Ablett on the show this afternoon. Always great to get Mick's insights on whatever's happening in the AFL landscape. Always plenty to discuss out of the footy. And, well, we can take your calls next, 94187700. If you want to give us a ring and have your say on anything in the sporting world, we might touch on a bit of the World Cup next. We haven't spoken about that on today's show. There's cricket about to kick off too. Australia and Bangladesh in the second ODI. Waffle footy, AFL footy, the golf's on at the moment too, so plenty to discuss. And if you want to give us a ring, you can, 94187700. We'd love to hear from you, or you can send a text to 0429 913 913. Time to head to a break, and we'll continue the sporting discussion on the other side.
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27: Good afternoon. Through Maylands, emergency works have wrapped up. Guildford Road westbound at Garrett Road. Also in Fremantle, the earlier crash cleared. Queen Victoria Street eastbound at Canning Highway. Still a bit slow there. Just now in Jandakot, the truck rollover has cleared. Reopening Pilatus Street eastbound between Centurion Place and Berrigan Drive with traffic flowing. But there's works in East Perth closing Plain Street southbound between Whitnoom and Bronte Street. Seek an alternate route. Also through Wycombe Valley, South Street, both directions at Fifth Avenue. And works along Reed Highway as well. Eastbound between Altone and West Swan Roads. It's Dylan. That's the latest traffic on 91.3 Sport FM.
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0: 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Big thanks to all of my guests so far. Joe Angel, former Australian fast bowler, media and communications manager with WA Football, Jordan McArdle. And just then, before the break, draft and development expert Mick Ablett joined me. Plenty to look forward to in Nankervis, Geelong Cats legend in the final hour, as well as Matt Shannon, West Perth Utility, a new recruit to join the show. So looking forward to those chats, as there's plenty of sporting news to discuss. So like I said, we'd love to have your involvement on the show today. You can give us a ring. Your calls and texts are always welcome. 94187700 if you want to call us, or 0429 913 913 if you want to send a text in. The FIFA World Cup group stages continue on. If you missed the results from earlier on today, here they are. It was a 1-1 draw between Czech and South Africa. Switzerland, a big 4-1 win against Bosnia. Canada, a huge 6-0 win against Qatar. And Mexico, 1-0 over South Korea. Tomorrow, of course, starting at 3 a.m., the Socceroos up against the USA. Looking forward to that clash there. And, of course, we will review it all on 91.3 Sport FM next week. Still trying to decide what the ultimate strategy is going to be for this game. To watch it, if you've got a strategy, is it going to be staying up late on tonight? Are you pulling an all-nighter tonight, staying up till 3 a.m. and then going to bed when the match finishes? Are you having an early night tonight? Are you then getting up at about quarter to three and then watching the game and then still staying up to start your day for Saturday? What's the go? 3 o'clock, Socceroos and the USA tomorrow. And, well, Tony Popovich and Harry Suter spoke before to preview the game a little earlier today. Why don't we take a listen in to see how Popovich and Suter preview the clash against the US tomorrow at 3 a.m.
1: You've obviously analysed the opposition. What do the US bring that's different to Turkey, and what are the different qualities that you'll be asking your players to deliver tomorrow night?
3: Different challenge, different teams. Turkey were more European style in terms of their technical build-up, slower build-up, fantastic possession. I think the US team has a good mix of the two, very powerful, very athletic. So we know it will be a different type of challenge. Playing the host nation here as well is a wonderful challenge, but also a wonderful opportunity for us. And we know that we will need to be better than we were against Turkey to get the result we want.
5: Luke Doherty from Fox Sports News in Australia. To you both, if I could, you've just had a look at the stadium. It's quite an impressive arena. It's known as one of the loudest in America as well. Have you guys put any contingencies in place to sort of make sure you can communicate out there? And what did you think of the arena when you walked out?
6: Yeah, it's a beautiful stadium. In regards to the communication question, I think that any good team going into a game knows the roles and knows the responsibilities well. Of course, it takes communication in the back line and midfield, but good teams don't have to communicate too much when it's in your low block and people know where to be on and off the ball. So, of course, we're going to need to be switched on for that tomorrow. We had a little bit of a taste of it when we played Mexico a few weeks ago. And that kind of atmosphere, it's going to be loud. We know that coming into it. It's just one we're really looking forward to.
7: Joey Lynch for ESPN. Question for you, Tony. Thanks for your time. I guess two-prong. Just first, health and fitness. Everybody available for tomorrow. And secondly, in the game against Turkey, did a fantastic job of keeping them in front of you, not letting them in behind. But as you say, Turkey and the US, they build up differently. They approach the game in different ways. How do you keep this United States attack from getting in behind you?
3: Firstly, everyone's fit and available, which is a real positive for us. We worked on a few different areas and ways that we believe we can try and manage the US team when they are attacking. Of course, it'll be a difficult challenge, but one that we've prepared well for, and we come in with confidence, and we have our own belief as well that we can also cause them some problems.
8: Thanks. So Jonathan Tannenbaum from the Philadelphia Inquirer here in the States. Much has been said over here, and I'd probably put the emphasis on said just for the amount of talking that tends to happen in a World Cup, about how physical the game one was when these two teams met last fall in Denver. Do you take that game as a reference point? Do you expect similar physicality tomorrow, or does it not matter the last game?
3: Look, we take what we need out of that game. I'm sure the US would have as well. We wanted to experience playing in the US. We experienced playing in altitude. With travel, we tested ourselves with travel. So for us, I can only speak for us, we got what we wanted out of that game. We had a fantastic hit out. It's a very good opponent. And, so we were pleased with that. And since then, we feel we've improved. We're a better team now than what we were in October. And I'm sure the US is as well. And so it should be a really good game tomorrow.
2: Question for Harry, Anna Harrington, Australian Associated Press. Harry, your coach just mentioned before opportunity with this game. I know you won't want to think too far ahead, but there's so many permutations in terms of, for both teams here, a win or a result can be huge in terms of getting out of the group, where you go next. How do you, as I guess one of those senior players, balance that excitement and exuberance over that opportunity with, I guess, getting the job done?
6: Yeah, I mean, first and foremost, we're not thinking ahead at all. It's literally just about the game tomorrow and how, you know, how we approach it, how we start the game. And in regards to the excitement, you know, that's just a natural thing. Everyone has that, whether you're a young player, you're an old player. You're playing at a World Cup for your country against one of the host nations. Not many times in your career you're going to ever get to do that. So, of course, the lads are excited. But it's a fine balance between using that excitement and also being calm and composed in the moment.
4: Ben Samley from Channel 10. Harry, how does it feel to be captaining your country at the World Cup? A lot was made also of the defensive performance. Can you do it again? Can you go to another level back there?
6: Yeah, it was, I think I said after the game, it was the biggest honour of my career. Obviously following the footsteps of Matty Ryan, who I regard as the best captain that I've ever played for. In terms of what he does on the pitch and off the pitch with the lads. So obviously for me to take some of that from him, little bits of knowledge, and just try and do it my own way. Obviously everyone's different. Whether you speak more, speak less, you know, you can be a leader by action. So there's different ways of doing it, but yeah, certainly it's the greatest honour of my career.
9: Ben Smith for West Australian. Hi Tony, hope you're well. Obviously you played Switzerland at noon a couple of weeks ago. How instructive was that process when it came to planning for this game, given the earlier kickoff?
3: It was a great dress rehearsal. I think both games were, as Harry alluded to earlier, the Mexico game playing in front of almost 80,000 people, pretty much everyone against you in the stadium. So that was a good little test for us. And then the Switzerland game playing at 12. We tested logistically how that would look for us for this match. And we got some learnings from that and we've put them in place for this game. So, we're confident we'll be ready for the kickoff tomorrow.
10: Question for Harry. Harry, we heard from Mauricio Pochettino before, and he said that if his side was to compete tomorrow, they would need to believe at the same level that the Socceroos believe when they're on the pitch. Could you just maybe walk us through how you've been able to build up the level of belief and unity in this squad and how you maintain that from game to game and don't let the levels drop?
6: Yeah, I don't think that's a short-term thing. I think it takes a long time to grow that belief, but certainly, you know, being in camp, obviously since the start of May, you know, every training session's gotten better, the standard's gotten better. The two friendlies were great for us in terms of different challenges that we faced, two different sides, and there was obviously stuff said about our kind of start and one of the games and our reaction to it, and it's how do we balance that and how do we start the game better. But yeah, in terms of the belief side of things, I think it's just looking around the dressing room and looking beside you, who you're walking out into the pitch with, and seeing the threats that we've got on our team. We've got some really exciting players, some young, hungry players, mixed with that experience as well. So, you know, when you blend that together, it makes for a good starting 11.
11: All right, thank you. Tony, this is for you. Elliot Allman, Cascadia Daily News, up right at the border of Canada. What's it been like to watch the maturation of this team? What we saw at BC Place was so impressive. You had everybody on the pitch, you know, dancing the same steps. And so what's it been like for you to see that happen?
3: Yeah, it's been good, I think, in terms of where we started when we started this journey together. And we've seen the evolution of the team, the growth of the team. We're seeing players maturing individually, but also being able to add collectively as one. And, you know, it's just been building, as Harry mentioned. It's been building, and that was, a game that it all came together in terms of the belief, being present in the moment, understanding it's a World Cup for a lot of the boys for the first time, but playing as if they belong there. And we'll need that again tomorrow, because it's a wonderful opportunity tomorrow for us. I wouldn't say in terms of thinking about too far ahead. I think the opportunity for us is to get another win. And I think that's what we're focusing on. And to do that, we need to perform well again. And if we can do that, then we give ourselves a chance to fulfil that goal of getting another victory.
12: Tony, it's Graham Davis from Air News Media. That was a fantastic performance, obviously, against Turkey. You've mentioned you think the team will need to improve against USA. Where do you see that those improvements have to be made?
3: I think, you know, you can always improve. I think there are little details within our game that we can do better. But also that comes from experience of what the players went through in the first game. Knowing now what to expect, knowing the level that's required, knowing, understanding the atmosphere, the pressure that comes with that. So I think they'll go into the game understanding their roles better, being more comfortable out on the big stage. And you know, I'm confident that these boys can have another level that they can go better again. And when I say we need to, because that's what you expect at a World Cup. You know, you expect every challenge to be difficult. They're different opposition with different attributes. And tomorrow will be well and truly tested by a fantastic team and a wonderful manager. But that's something that excites us. And, you know, if we can be present again tomorrow and play with that same confidence and belief, we can really put on a good show.
13: Hi, Tony. David Wiener, Football 360. We heard from Mauricio Pochettino before, and he spoke about the various elements of the Socceroos side. How proud are you, and how nice is it to hear the different way people are talking about Australia and Australian footballers on a world stage at the moment? And he also said, I really like and appreciate the coach and how much you enjoying the chance to match tactically with the different managers and the different styles that you're facing here at the World Cup as well.
3: Yeah, look, I've known the manager for a while. I don't know him personally, but it's certainly someone I've followed back when he was at Southampton, when I was in the UK. So I was already had an eye on him and the great work that he did there. So it's not surprising the career he's had. And I think the US national team has definitely got a winner in terms of Mr. Pochettino. I think, you know, we know that we want to earn our respect. We know that by our performances, we can put Australian football on the world map. And that's what we aim to do. We started off well against Turkey, winning. Now we want to back it up. And we'll continue striving to do that to improve our football and improve our standing in how people perceive Australian football. But, you know, it's not through words. It's through what we do on the pitch. And tomorrow's another opportunity to do that.
16: Hi, Tony. Henry Bushnell from The Athletic. There's been a lot of talk in the U.S. this week about whether Christian Pulisic will play, won't he play. Are you expecting him to play? Have you been preparing as if he's going to play? And how does that uncertainty impact how you have been game planning for this match?
3: I'm sure he'll play if he's fit. That there's no doubt. He's one of their best players, a standing footballer. But, you know, when injuries occur, you need another option, another solution. And looking through their squad, they have plenty of options there. We expect that Christian to definitely play if he's available. And if he's not, we've looked at some of the players that have been playing when he hasn't been there and looking at the various options they may have. And we'll be prepared for that.
17: Aaron Smith from Code Sports. Harry, we've heard a lot about how physical the game was the last time these two teams met. Can you talk a bit about what you're expecting out on the pitch tomorrow night, tomorrow afternoon?
6: Yeah, well, I didn't play the last game against them, but obviously I was watching it. And yeah, it's good. We know that they're gonna start sharp. They're gonna start fast, just like they did in their opening game. So we've got to match that. And when we have the ball, we've just got to keep it. You know, try and open them up. You know, try and play to our strengths. Really. You know, we've got some really good threats in the team, and it's about getting the ball to them and using them well.
19: Tony, Adrian Ochoa here from SBS. When you were watching that USA-Paraguay game back, were you kind of licking your lips a bit at some of the potential ways you can exploit the US? Obviously, Anthony Robinson was, you know, almost in the opposition box as many times as he was defending himself as left back, and Paraguay seemed to play with a flat back four and open themselves up. Do you feel as if that is an area you can exploit tomorrow in the way you guys defend with those blocks, that it's well set up for you guys?
20: You look at that a few ways. You know, they scored four goals with him playing that way. So obviously it's a fantastic weapon that they are using extremely well, and a wonderful footballer. But, yeah, look, we could go through a lot of different scenarios and different positions on the field where they are very strong, and they showed that against Paraguay when they had a wonderful start and they continued on. And they also looked like in the second half, you know, when it went to 3-1, they had another gear that they could go again. But, you know, we have focus on ourselves as well, and you know, we want to cause them problems, and we believe we have some threats. It's like, as Harry's alluded to, you know, how do we get the ball to those players in the best positions that they can cause the US some problems?
0: Yeah, that was Tony Popovich and Harry Sutar speaking earlier today to preview the Socceroos clash with the US at about 3 o'clock Australian Western Standard Time. Looking forward to that match there. And yeah, let me know the strategy if you are staying up to watch that. 0429 913 913. If you want to text in, or you can give us a ring on 94 18 77 00. We'd love to hear from you. The other matchups tomorrow, 6 o'clock, Scotland and Morocco, 8:30, Brazil and Haiti, and then at 11 o'clock, it is Turkey and Paraguay. With the results from earlier today, if you missed them again, Czech and South Africa 1-1, Switzerland 4-1 over Bosnia, Canada 6-0 over Qatar, and Mexico 1-0 over South Korea. So the FIFA World Cup group stages continue on, as there's heaps of sport to discuss and to chat about. As mentioned, the Aussies nearly in action in about 13 minutes' time in the second T20 international against Bangladesh. Australia won the toss and elected to bat. The squad, just the one change, with Aaron Hardy coming in for Xavier Bartlett. So the squad reads as Mitch Marsh, Josh Inglis, Cooper Connolly, Tim David, Matt Renshaw, Nikhil Chowdhury, Joel Davies, Aaron Hardy, Nathan Ellis, Adam Zampa and Spencer Johnson. So that gets underway at about 4 o'clock today. And, well, we've got the teams are finalised for Sunday. Firstly, Richmond and North Melbourne. Toby Nankervis and Taj Houghton coming in for Jacob Hopper and Ollie Hayes-Brown, with Finn O'Sullivan and Aiden Corr coming in for Paul Curtis, who was out with that suspension. We might hear from Todd Viney soon. He spoke to the media earlier today regarding that Paul Curtis suspension, so we might get his thoughts on that a little later on. And Griffin Logue also out and that final game there on the Sunday. St Kilda and the Western Bulldogs for the Saints, just the one change. Jack Higgins coming in for Alex Taru, and for the Doggies, Tom Liberatore and Lachie McNeil coming in for Adam Treloar and Cody Waitman. So that is the ins and the outs for those Sunday clashes. Tonight's game, as mentioned, Gold Coast and Hawthorn. That's at People's First Stadium. Should be an interesting clash, this one, for the Suns. Jared Witts, Nick Holman and Bo Adenstall coming in, making his debut. The outs, Ben Jepson, Charlie Ballard and Lachie Golben. And for the Hawks, Tom Barras, Eugene, as well as Harry Morrison in for Flynn Perez and Bodie Ryan. Yeah, really must-win game for this Gold Coast Suns side, who, you know, sit in ninth on the table now. And with a loss here and, you know, a wins maybe to St Kilda or the Giants, or and North Melbourne, they could be out of the 10 and equal points in that too. So, yeah, it's quite close between that 6 to 12 range, only two games separating with now the Dockers' six-point leaders over the Sydney Swans, who have the bye next week, and then Fremantle stay in Western Australia in Perth and play the Gold Coast Suns next Sunday. That is at home at Optus Stadium, 3:10 clash. So plenty to look forward to, and plenty still to get to on Sports Drive today as well. Geelong Cats legend Ian Nankervis to join us after the 4 o'clock news, as well as West Perth utility and new recruit Matt Shannon. So keep staying tuned right here to Perth Sports Leader 91.3 Sport FM. We're going to get to another break, and we might take a listen in to Todd Viney's comments on the Paul Curtis tackle after that. He is the GM of North Melbourne, and causing some controversy as always is the AFL, MRO and Tribunal. So make sure to keep staying tuned right here on Perth Sports Leader 91.3 Sport FM.
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0: Yeah, welcome back to the show. About 7 minutes to 4 o'clock here in Perth. And you're listening to Perth Sports Leader 91.3 Sport FM. Glad to have your company right across this Friday afternoon. No better place to be. As mentioned, still plenty to look forward to. We'll get a Geelong Cats perspective on the game from last night with Geelong Cats legend Ian Nankervis after 4 o'clock today. And at about half past, West Perth utility and new recruit Matt Shannon will join the show. So make sure to keep staying tuned for those chats. And big thanks to all my guests earlier in the program as well. Mick Ablett, draft and development expert, media and communications manager with WA Football, Jordan McArdle, and former Australian fast bowler Joe Angel. You can all find them as well, sportfm.com.au via the Community Radio Plus app, also on Spotify and Apple Podcasts if you missed anything. And, well, I guess the greatest headline from this week in the AFL was the Paul Curtis tackle and decision for 3-week suspension, especially with Billy Frampton's tackle on Brody Mychek originally getting 3 and then being overturned as well. So it sort of eliminated the outcome of the situation being the cause and the outcome of the week's suspension, which I guess we have seen throughout these past couple seasons now. The action as such doesn't really matter. It could be given play on during the field of play. It can be given a dangerous tackle at the field of play. But at the end of the day, if the outcome of the player is fine, if they play on, more likely than not, the player is seen to have their suspension overturned or not being suspended at all. So this Paul Curtis one is really quite amusing, and it's really hard to find a stance on where the AFL did sit with this one in keeping that decision to be 3.

0: AFL as a whole and the players to get right and try and safeguard the future for our players. So we understand that it's a big issue. But there's been a lot of commentary through the media from a lot of different areas. We feel that we put together a very strong case to get Paul off. We thought we had great grounds. We had a KC, two barristers, club legal counsel, two analysts from the club, a further three staff members working pretty much full-time from Saturday night to the case, biomechanist that was part of that decision on how we'd defend Paul. At the end of the day, we were very confident the case unfolded, and as it was unfolding, we became more confident that we were going to get a very good hearing and Paul would be looked after and not miss three games. So at the end of the day, the AFL Tribunal didn't see it the same way. We saw it as an apple. Unfortunately, they saw it as an orange. Now, I don't know how we get to the bottom of that, but we didn't think there was significant intent, and I think we talked about intent a lot. What was the intent of the player? Was there intent to drive, to sling, all those type of things? Without getting into detail, but we thought Paul's intent was to tackle, and injuries will happen in footy. So we're disappointed in that. Conversations from our point of view, you know, I will go in and speak with Swanee and perhaps put our view over again with him around that. But we're disappointed, but we move on with this week. As for Jai Simkin, obviously a lot of stuff with Jai as well. He came out really strongly looking after his teammate. He had some frustrations, probably like we all did, and he voiced those through social media. We know the AFL, we've got a good relationship with the AFL, and probably a lot similar to myself, if someone's got an issue with me, I expect a conversation face-to-face and not an email or something on social media. We've had the conversation with Jai. We support him in the fact that he wanted to look after his teammate, that he's got some frustrations, but the message to Jai was, look, if you feel really strongly, then let's go in and speak to Dills or to Swanee or to Laura Kane, whoever it is, to voice those concerns. And he understands that the best way of getting frustrations across and to be heard is to do it face-to-face.
1: Yeah, we'll stop it there. That was GM of footy of North Melbourne, Todd Viney, speaking a little earlier today. The MRO and the Paul Curtis decision certainly spiking some discussion. And, well, like I said, right throughout the show, you can have your discussion. 94187700 is the phone line to give us a ring. And Derek from Parkwood wants to chat about the Paul Curtis tackle. Hello, Derek.
2: Afternoon, Regan. How are we?
1: Always well. How are you?
2: Not too bad. Yeah, the Throat's getting a little bit of attack of the lurgy, but winning at the moment. So happy to report that. But yeah, just looking at that Curtis tackle, you know, people are comparing it with the Frampton tackle, and realistically, the key element difference there is that Frampton slipped in the tackle. There was not a still motion by both players in that tackle. There was a slide in there, which made it relatively different, but you have to admire the AFL Tribunal for its consistency. Last year, Curtis was involved in a tackle, which is very similar to the one he did against the Eagles on the weekend, and the machinations are all lined up, same as last year. He got 3 weeks last year, he got 3 weeks this year, so anyone who complains about the Tribunal's consistency might need to look at this case.
1: Do you think it deserved a suspension?
2: I thought that it was the force was there to cause a concussion, and he did have both arms pinned, and we've been told religiously over the last year or two that, you know, they must release at least one arm to give the player who's being tackled a chance to get out of a dangerous situation, and Curtis hasn't done it either time. So unfortunately for him, he has to suffer the penalty under the Tribunal's rules.
1: Yeah, it is hard, isn't it? Because I guess by the letter of the law now, they have stamped that out. They have given direct guidelines of what you can and cannot do. And I guess most of the time, the tackles that are getting suspended, they do fall into at least one of those categories.

0: agrees. Do you think if Davis wasn't concussed, he would be let off?
1: I think if Curtis had have rolled the player in the tackle a bit more so that the it was more side on the landing rather than front on, he might have had a better shot. But it's more the act than the outcome. And the AFL in recent years has taken the act into consideration and then they really lay in on the outcome. And that's where the penalty goes. Had he not been concussed, he might have probably got a lesser sanction somewhere along the line. But he didn't learn from last year's meeting with the tribunal. And as a result, he's got the same penalty this time. So, therefore, as we say, you know, we complain about inconsistency in the tribunal. Well, Curtis has got two whacks the same way in the space of 12 months.
0: Yep, no, you're right. It is the second time that Paul Curtis has been suspended for almost the exact same action. And, yeah, he's an integral part for North Melbourne if they want to keep pushing further. And, yeah, for him to not learn from his mistakes and getting another 3 weeks, yeah, not ideal on all accounts. And, yeah, these sort of things always sparking discussion. And, well, Derek, thanks for your call.
1: No worries. Have a good weekend, mate.
0: Will do. Thank you. Derek's in Parkwood. He gave us a call on the open line, 94187700. We'd love to have your involvement right throughout the show today. The tribunal and the MRO always causing discussion, no matter what it is, whether it's a decision or even a non-decision. Yeah, it never seems to be the right one in, I guess, fans' eyes, as, yeah, there's always inconsistencies in our game, isn't there, of Australian rules football. And again, we go back even further, and we say we just change the rules all too often, as the World Cup is on at the moment. And, well, you think to yourself, how many times have the rules in soccer or the World Game football been changed? Not too many at all, as we look ahead to the Socceroos taking on the US 3 a.m. tomorrow morning. Oh, how about that? And, well, I asked earlier in the show, what would be the plans? Is it a stay up tonight and make your way through the early hours of the morning? Do you go to bed early and wait back up? And, well, Graham's in South Perth, and he had a text off the text line not too long ago. He said, taking the midnight horror to Melbourne tonight, I plan to go straight to Fed Square for the sunrise in the last 10 minutes of the match, expecting jubilation if the Socceroos win, tears if the States beat us, or smiles all around for a draw. Graham's in South Perth. Yes. Yes, I think that is pretty well summed up there, Graham. I think it's going to be all hell breaking loose if the Socceroos win. We just don't want to lose. If it's a draw, hey, like you said, smiles all round. And, yeah, best wishes for your flight to Melbourne, Graham. That is Graham from South Perth off the text line, 0429 913 913, if you want to get involved. Also, we're going to head to the news, though, hear from the latest in our station sponsors, as well as traffic and weather. Not to worry, still plenty to look forward to on Sports Drive today. On the other side, Ian Nankervis, Geelong Cats legend, to review the game from last night, and West Perth utility Matt Shannon to join the show. So make sure to keep staying tuned right here to Perth Sports Leader 91.3 Sport FM. We'll be right back after the news.
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3: Hello there, I'm Terry Daniel. A suspected case of avian influenza has been detected in a migratory bird in southern Western Australia. Authorities are trying to confirm if the animal had the contagious H5 flu strain, while a second bird is being tested after showing signs of illness. The federal government says there's no sign the disease has spread to the poultry system. Invasive Species Council Policy Director Dr. Carol Booth says the virus could have a devastating impact.
4: We could see potentially vast numbers of dead animals, multiple outbreaks, poultry industries affected. We've been so fortunate in Australia to date because our distance from other countries has meant that it hasn't arrived and we've had years to prepare.
3: There are urgent calls for the Queensland government to invest in road safety when handing down the state budget next week. Kate Carlisle reports.
5: The RACQ says major funding is needed to reverse the trend of increasing numbers of road deaths and help ease congestion on the roads. Their data has found buses carried 33.5 million passengers in the first quarter of 2026, compared to 15.1 million for rail. Yet infrastructure currently has just $227 million allocated over the next 5 years, the lowest of any transport mode. General Manager of Advocacy Joshua Cooney says the bus network is doing a lot of the heavy lifting.
6: We would like to see further investment in expanding the Brisbane Metro and other key bus corridors.
5: The organisation says the budget must address these issues when it's handed down next week. Kate Carlisle reporting.
3: Staying in Queensland, and a second Queensland pilot has been charged with illegally chartering a flight to smuggle two Australian fugitives into Indonesia. Federal police say the flight's transponder was turned off until it was flying over international waters off the North Queensland coast in November last year. A 32-year-old Brisbane man was arrested and is facing two counts of people smuggling charges. Police have charged a third man over the firebombing of Melbourne's Adas Israel synagogue. Mark Dransfield reports.
7: Police allege the 20-year-old Airport West man was one of three offenders who torched the Ripon Lee building. The 2024 attack forced worshippers to flee through a rear exit, with police saying all three alleged arsonists have now been charged. AFP Assistant Commissioner Peter Crozier says further arrests haven't been ruled out.
8: This investigation does have international connections, and we will continue to work with collaboratively with our international partners to assist and also draw information from them.
7: The synagogue is being rebuilt and is not expected to reopen until at least 2029. Mark Dransfield, Air News.
3: Tasmanian Ports has extended the appointment of Captain Alan Gray as Chief Executive Officer after the board decided he was the strongest candidate following a full recruitment process. Pulse Tasmania reports that Tasports Chair Greg McCann said the board was pleased to keep a leader of Gray's calibre through to December 2027. McCann said continuity of experienced leadership was critical as Tasports continued delivering major projects and priorities that support Tasmania's trade and economic growth. Finally, to the Australian share market, the All Ords closed down 79 points at 90.47. One Australian dollar was buying 70.1 US cents. This is Air News. In another motorsport coup, South Australia will host an annual round of the Global Superbikes World Championship from 2028. The event, poached from Victoria, will be held at the Shell V-Power Motorsport Park at the Bend. South Australian Premier Peter Malinauskas explains why it won't be staged on the new city MotoGP track.
9: The timing of the Superbikes event will be in February, whereas we've timed the MotoGP event to coincide with the Supercars Grand Final, so we get effectively two big major events for the price of one. The cost associated with the Supercars is in the setup and pack down of all the infrastructure in and around Victoria Park on the street circuit.
3: Tennis, and three Aussies will be on court in the UK tonight. Air Sport's Paul Walsh has the details.
10: Australia's Talia Gibson will take on the former world number one Catalina Pliskova for a place in the semi-finals at the Nottingham Open. This will be the first time that the two have met, and for the 22-year-old Aussie, it'll be the ideal grass court tune-up, taking on a former Wimbledon singles finalist. In the men's draw, the Aussie presence continues, with Chris O'Connell taking on Remy Bertola from Switzerland for a place in Sunday's final. At the Queen's Club in London, the tournament's number one seed Alex de Minaur will be up against Brandon Nakashima from the US for a place in the semi-finals. For de Minaur, the winning formula is quite simple.
11: A non-negotiable is intensity and attitude. And, I've won a lot of matches in my career not playing the prettiest of tennis or the best of tennis. But, you know, you're going to have to bring a very high level to beat me throughout the whole match. And, you know, I take pride in that.
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13: Watch out for a crash through the Northbridge Tunnel eastbound this afternoon. The right lane is blocked there with towies on site and it's pretty slow. Also through East Perth, emergency works closing at Plain Street southbound between Wittenoom and Bronte Streets. It's slow there down to 40k, so seek an alternate route. And emergency works in White Gum Valley, South Street, both ways at 5th Avenue. Water Corp are on site with speed reductions in place. Also, still emergency works on Reid Highway eastbound between Altone Road and West Swan Road with a repair crew on site fixing up a pothole. Pancreatic cancer numbers are outrageous and they need to change. 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Station sponsor. It's Dylan. That's the latest traffic on 91.3 Sport FM.
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0: Yeah, cloudy conditions outside in Perth today for your Friday. Top of 18 degrees and overnight it's going to get to a chilly low of 6. Similar conditions tomorrow, cloudy, top of 18. And on Sunday, cloudy and a top of 19. Right now it is 17 degrees here in Perth.
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0: Yeah, final hour of the show here on 91.3 Sport FM. This is Sports Drive. Regan Spear is my name and I'll be in the chair with you until 5 o'clock. 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Matt Shannon from West Perth, not too far away. Ian Nankervis, Geelong Cats legend, down the line with me. We'll get to him in just a moment. Quick update in the cricket. The Aussies losing their first wicket, 1 for 30 off 2.4 overs in this second ODI. Second WAR T20, I should say, against a Bangladesh. Josh Inglis, our LBW, to Nassim Ahmed for 11. Mitch Marsh, 17, not out as Cooper Connolly walks to the crease. So a solid start for the Aussies despite losing a wicket, 1 for 30 off 2.4 overs. The Aussies winning the toss and electing to bat. But it's time to turn our attention to some footy now. And, well, the game last night, Thursday night footy, the Dockers holding on in the end. 9-point win over the Geelong Cats. We've spoken a lot about the Fremantle Dockers' perspective, but why don't we get a Geelong Cats perspective on the show today? With me down the line to talk about the clash from last night and a whole lot more is Geelong Cats legend Ian Nankervis is with me. Hello, Ian.
26: Hi, Regan. How are you?
0: Yeah, really good. How are you?
26: Oh, yeah, a bit disappointed after last night, but it's still a long way to go season-wise, and we hope we can turn around after the bye for a win.
0: Yes, I bet. Round 15 in place at the moment. And, still a good 9 rounds left of the home and away season. So plenty of time to still make up some ground. But I think we all know that Geelong are going to be thereabouts, no matter how they're playing come season's end. The Dockers really inaccurate to start the game, weren't they, Ian? But clawed their way back to a 9-point win. How did you see the game sort of unfold last night?
26: They were inaccurate in that first part of the game, and Geelong, to their credit, they moved the ball very quickly and they made the most of their chances. And I suppose with the inaccuracy of Fremantle, we had just over a 4-goal lead and probably 5 or 7 minutes before half time, and then suddenly 2 or 3 quick goals brought the margin back to 9 points and certainly gave them a sniff, and they sort of carried on after half time as well. And I thought in the end we were probably a little bit lucky to get as close as we did.
0: Yeah, that door was sort of just left slightly ajar across the full match, wasn't it? The Cats never really putting the Dockers away. Were you surprised with just Jack Bowes coming in, being the only inclusion for Bailey Smith when teams were released? Ian, did you expect any more changes? I saw James Warple's been doing pretty well in the VFL, but Bailey Smith, of course, huge out with Jack Bowes coming in. Was that a bit of a surprise to you?
26: Probably slightly, although I have a bit of respect for Jack. At times during the season, he's just popped up with some vital goals for Geelong, and so it's just a bit unfortunate he hasn't been able to really cement his place in the side. But reflecting on the game, Bailey Smith was probably the player I thought we just lacked one more quick player, where Max Holmes was doing all the running and driving the ball forward. And you're obviously going to get tired after a while. And I think Bailey would have been the ideal fellow to be beside him and basically helping the ball going forward in a quick manner. So, it's a bit disappointing, I suppose. Certainly it was Bailey who was out, but Jack, I think, deserved his chance, and I thought he did reasonably well.
0: Yeah, I do think Jack Bowes is a really solid player too. Of course, playing a bit of his career at the Gold Coast as well, and has been a handy inclusion for the Geelong Cats. And Bailey Smith are pretty much irreplaceable out, isn't he? I think he leads the league in metres gained, and Max Holmes had to play more time in the midfield, like you said, and I think he really does his best work off half-back, but still did try to drive the Cats forward. But unfortunately, Bailey Smith was a huge loss for them. Now, Ian, what do you think of Murphy Reid as a player? What do you think when you see him?
26: Oh, yes, no, he's a very good player, and I think the thing about Fremantle is that they've had these players and developing them, and now they've become very good players, of which he is one, and they've become quite dangerous all over the field. So I think that's a credit to the fact that they've recruited very well, and they've also developed these players, and they've become very confident players.
0: And Luke Jackson as well. I thought he was fantastic last night. It was a good, I guess, learning experience, if you want to look at it that way, for young Mitch Edwards, who has had to take most of the Geelong ruck reins this season. He just couldn't match him around the ground, couldn't he? Luke Jackson just had him on all facets.
26: Yes, that's right. And he's having an exceptional year. And I think that I've always felt that he was a reasonable sort of player, but he's certainly become a very vital cog in Fremantle's success this year. And the thing about Geelong, and Chris Scott has said this, that it's been a while since we've really probably had a ruckman that we can sort of develop a bit, and that's where young Edwards is really going to be persevered with, because he's got some great attributes, and I think from last night it'll certainly be a very good learning experience for him, and hopefully he'll become a sort of player like Luke Jackson, around the ground taking marks and also kicking goals.
0: Yeah, he does have that bit of that prototype, doesn't he? I thought he did quite well in the hit-out department. I think he matched Luke Jackson sort of in the hit-outs in the centre of the ground. But, yeah, as we know, these taller players especially, they take quite a long time to develop. And, yeah, it would be a good experience nonetheless to come up against one of the Premier Rucks and one of the Premier players in the competition in Luke Jackson. Just one more about the Dockers here, Ian. How important is a healthy list, do you think, at this stage of the season? The Dockers, just one player on their injury list. It's a nice little cherry on top, isn't it, for a team that's on a pretty nice winning streak?
26: Oh, look, that's a real bonus for them. And I suppose when you look over the years that teams have won premierships, they've had fairly similar runs in terms of injury, and so they've been able to keep stability, and stability means that all the players tend to know where each other goes, and they know how to feed off them in terms of running the ball forward and so on. So the other point you made is that it does keep pressure on players to make sure that they're playing well, so to maintain their position, because there's plenty of players who are not injured ready to take their place. And so it creates a very healthy environment in terms of working very hard to make sure they're successful as a team.
0: Now, I wanted to touch on a few more things before I did let you go, Ian. You were captain of the Cats for quite a few years in your career. What do you think makes a good AFL captain? Because I think we've seen on the broader stage this season in the AFL, Jordan Dawson from the Crows has really emerged himself as one of the best skippers I think you want to play under in the competition, leading on the field and I think with his words off the field too. So what do you think are some of the attributes that make a good captain in your opinion?
26: Look, I think when I was made captain of the club, I thought that the first thing is that I really wanted to perhaps earn my spot. In other words, I wanted to be able to play well, and through playing well, you earn the respect of the players. So I think the first thing that you really want to do is certainly play well yourself and also contribute to the team. I think the other thing is that you your presentation in terms of on the field and off the field, you're representing the club, and so it's important that if you're asked to speak or asked to promote the club in any way, that you're able to do that. And that's a learning experience over time. I can recall my very first times of being a little bit shy about speaking, and then you develop confidence. Mm. And so I think those attributes, A, you've got to play well yourself and earn the respect of your players, but also present a great positive image for the club in the community.
0: Yeah, there's some great points, I think. And, I think especially when you are the captain, I think a bonus if you can make the rest of your teammates, you know, stand a bit taller when you're out there playing your best footy. I think that is all in appliance to helping the team succeed. Now, what about playing alongside your brother as well, Ian? I looked at Ollie and Jack Henry last night for the Cats and just think, wow, it must just be a dream come true to play with a sibling. How was that experience for you?
26: Yes, that was very exciting. I mean, I've been playing for 3 or 4 years before Bruce got his opportunity, and to Bruce's credit, he was playing in the local competition, and in those days, if they were short in the reserves, they could bring somebody in, and so somebody pulled out on a Saturday morning, and Bruce was asked to play in the reserves. And I guess the rest is history. He held his spot, and then eventually made his way up into the seniors and became captain, a very, very good player, both on the ball and across the half-back line. So certainly when he played his first couple of games, I was a little bit nervous for him. But then you realise that you know, he's good enough to hold his own, and which he did over many years. And I learned a lot from him in terms of he was very vocal on the field, encouraging his teammates, and that was something that I was also trying to instill in my game. And certainly when I became captain, I kept doing that to make sure that the players were aware of what was going on.
0: Yeah, it's a great story, isn't it? Do you know how old Bruce was when he got picked up in the end?
26: Oh, Bruce would have been probably 19 or 20 at that time. He played a little bit in the under-19s and gone back once again to the local club, Barwon. But then again, it was very, very shortly after that that he was plucked to go to the reserves and stayed there.
0: So what do you think of, like, the initiative of the mid-season draft where more of those experience and mature age pickups get drafted to AFL clubs? And, you know, we've seen them do really well since coming in, since this initiative has been brought into the AFL. Do you think that recruiters should look at, you know, the more experienced and mature age players to come in for that, I guess, the immediate impact?
26: Oh, I certainly do. And I think that when you look at it initially, the draft is the top end of the pyramid, and there's certainly a lot of players who are probably just missing out on the draft, and they go back to their local clubs and they have a strong desire to go back and see if they could play league football, and there is an opportunity here to get this to go to a club to a mid-season draft. And Geelong have been very fortunate to pick up some very good players along that line. Mm. But I'm certainly for it. And I think it gives those players extra incentive to say, look, I'm going to try my best to see if I can get back there and prove people that I can play footy.
0: Yeah, I think you're in the same boat as a lot of others. I think we love the mid-season draft and we would love to see some more experienced players getting picked up who are playing in the state leagues, whether that's, you know, the Waffle or the VFL or even local footy. I think there's a lot of AFL talent out there that does deserve an opportunity. And, well, last one from me, Ian, before I do let you go. The Australian Football Hall of Fame inductee night for 2026 a couple weeks ago. Gary Ablett Jr. joined yourself in the Hall of Fame. How good was that to see?
26: Oh, exceptional. I mean, we knew that would happen now because of his fantastic record, and I suppose the fact that his dad, when he was inducted, there was a little bit of controversy about whether he attended the function and all that sort of stuff. So it was great to see Gary Ablett Jr. Get the recognition he needs and deserves, and I would think that he'll go one step further eventually and become a legend in the Hall of Fame. And exciting to get another Geelong player there, and I guess when you go along to these functions, it's always great to talk to players that play for your own club. And Gary's credit is a well-deserved reward.
0: Certainly well-deserved. Fantastic player, and definitely was one of my favourites to watch, as I think he was for quite a lot of people who enjoy the game of footy. Ian, great chatting again today. Thanks so much for taking the time on the show, and hopefully we can do it all again soon.
26: Thank you, Regan.
0: Thank you. There he goes. Ian Nankervis, Geelong Cats legend, right here on Sports Drive this afternoon. Big thanks to him for joining me on the show today. Always good to catch up and have a chat with Ian, and the Dockers beating the Cats. He would be disappointed with that last night. 9-point win in the end there. This is Sports Drive. Regan Spear in the chair with you today for the next half an hour or so. So that's all the time you got left if you want to get involved on the show. 0429 913 913 is the number if you want to text in, or you can give us a ring on 9418 7700. Would love to hear from you today. About to head to a break, and we'll get the latest from the West Perth Football Club in the Waffle. Matt Shannon about to join us. Quick update in the crickets. The Aussies 2-for-44 in the second T20 against Bangladesh. They won the toss and elected to bowl, and unfortunately, Cooper Connolly cannot continue his star-studded form, out for one or four deliveries. Nasheed Rana, the culprit there, taking his wicket, and Josh Inglis out earlier for 11. LBW to Nasum Ahmed for 11. Mitch Marsh, 20 not out of 18 deliveries, and Matt Renshaw, 10 not out of 8 deliveries. So slowed up a bit there. And, Mitch Marsh has just gotten out. Bowled Rahman Court Hassan for 20 off 19 deliveries. So the Aussies 3-for-44 now off 7 overs. They started real quick and have slowed up a bit, and now have lost 3 wickets. Matt Renshaw about too. Matt Renshaw is at the crease, I should say. I think Tim David is about to walk to the crease now. So the Aussies 3 for 44 off 6 overs. We'll keep you up to date with that throughout the next half an hour or so right here on 91.3 Sport FM. But let's head to a break and we'll chat some waffle footy on the other side.
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13: The earlier crash through the Northbridge Tunnel eastbound has cleared. It's still slow on the approach. Also, there is now a crash in Leaderville, Mitchell Freeway southbound before Vincent Street. The left emergency lane has been shut by incident response with traffic busy. Still emergency works in East Perth as well, closing Plain Street southbound between Whittenham and Bronte Streets. Seek an alternate route. Traffic is slow and reduced to 40 k's an hour. And in White Gum Valley, emergency works South Street, both directions at 5th Avenue. Also, those earlier emergency works are still in place. Reed Highway eastbound between Altone and West Swan Roads with the repair crews on site fixing up a pothole, and it's busy through the Northbridge Tunnel eastbound. It's Dylan. That's the latest traffic on 91.3 Sport FM.
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0: Yeah, welcome back to the show. Regan Spear in the chair with you for Friday's Drive today, right here on Perth Sports Leader 91.3 Sport FM. Glad to have your company right across the three-hour show today. We've had some fun on the show. Big thanks to all of my guests so far. And a reminder, if you missed anything from earlier on in this show or earlier on today as well from Sports Brekkie or Sports Connection, you can catch up anytime, sportfm.com.au or via the Community Radio Plus app. But it is now time to chat some waffle footy on the show today, and we're going to head to the West Perth Falcons as Matt Shannon is about to join me.

0: West Perth utility and new recruit Matt Shannon is with me. Hello, Matt. Welcome to the show.
1: Hey, mate. How you going? Thanks for having me.
0: No, thanks for taking the time. What's the day had in store for you so far?
1: Oh, look, not too much. I've just worked today and then, just got home now and just relaxing, mate.
0: That's the way. Happy Friday. What do you do for work?
1: I'm an electrician by trade, so, yeah, it's good.
0: Fantastic. Always plenty of electrician work here in Western Australia, definitely. What have you made your time here in the state of WA so far, Matt? Had you been here before making the trip across to West Perth?
1: Yeah, I come over sort of, I think it was October last year, for a bit of a look, and I love the place, mate. The weather's beautiful, the beaches are great. I certainly can't complain. It's a great part of the world.
0: Is there a favourite spot you've visited so far?
1: Oh, I do love Rottnest Island, I'm not going to lie. Yeah, it's pretty good over there.
0: It's hard to beat, isn't it? And, that cold weather's just coming in now. So hopefully we don't have to wait too long before it's scorching hot again here in Western Australia. But now, Matt, you've played in the VFL, you've played in the NT as well as local footy. Why don't you tell us a bit about your footy background before coming across here to WA?
1: Yeah, well, I guess it all probably started in the VFL. I think it was 2019 when I actually lived with Luke Meadows when he was at Box Hill. We lived together. So, I was sort of there 2019, and then obviously COVID happened in 2020, so the season was cancelled. And then, 2021 and 22, I spent a couple of years at the Carlton VFL. That was when they sort of went out on their own in terms of, they cut ties with that affiliation with Northern Blues. And then, pretty much after that, I went to Darwin for the season there, so 6 months there, and then went across to Southport for a couple of years, and then back to Darwin, and now I'm in Perth. So, pretty unique sort of journey, I guess.
0: It is, but we're glad to have you over here in Western Australia and, more importantly, playing in the Waffle competition. How did the move to the Waffle come about? Was it was Luke Meadows an influence in that, in you getting over to West Perth specifically, or was it something else?
1: I've always sort of wanted to play the best level of footy I can, and then, I've always had a pretty... been in pretty close contact with Luke, and then the stars aligned. I didn't play any state league footy last year, and then I still sort of had that desire to play, and then Luke and I had been in touch, and he said, look, why don't you come over and give the Waffle a crack? So it's been great.
0: So how do you compare the Waffle competition in terms of the other ones you've played in? Any major differences you've found?
1: Not really. I think apart from the obvious ground size, most of the comps are pretty similar. They're all highly skilled. They're very contested. I think obviously the ground size is a little bit, everywhere's a little bit bigger over here. So I think there's probably a little bit more open space over here, I'd say.
0: And how are you tracking? It's sad to see you not out there this week with a bit of a groin issue. How is that coming along?
1: Yeah, not too bad, mate. I just pulled up a little bit sore from the weekend. So, we'll give it a miss this week. And then, I guess it's one of those ones you sort of, I guess this time of year, you sort of don't want to try and push it too much or else it could end up being longer than we'd like. So, I'll just miss this week and then reassess after the weekend.
0: Yep, hopefully we can see you back out there very soon. Did you have any goals or expectations at all coming into this season, Matt?
1: I wouldn't say expectations. I think obviously the goal was to play one game and then, obviously get over here and settle in. I think I just want to keep put my best foot forward and I guess proving to the footy club, that I'm a okay player, I guess. You know, I just they've been great. Everyone there has been great, so I just sort of want to repay the faith, I guess, that they've had in me by getting me over here. So yeah.
0: So what was it like to play in that first win of the season against East Perth? Just a huge occasion. What did that feel like for you?
1: Oh mate, that was unbelievable. You know, I think I didn't realise how big the derby is. It derby over here or
0: yeah,
1: derby?
0: Yeah,
1: or?
0: derby. Yeah.
1: Yeah. So I didn't realise how big I guess that was until, you know, you sort of talk to a few of the older heads around the club, and then, you know, the guys that have been in the team for a little while. Yeah, so to obviously get a win and get a win in that game was amazing. Yeah, it was unbelievable.
0: It certainly was a remarkable win on WA Day, and hopefully you can, you know, replicate some of that as the season continues on, because obviously not the start the Falcons were hoping for to start the season, Matt. But how have you found the coaching under Sansa this year in your first year at the club in a new competition?
1: Yeah, it's been good. I mean, you know, they've implemented strategies and whatnot that, you know, I think have held us in good stead. Like I think we've been in most games sort of, you know, for a half or three quarters. But, yeah, I guess the coaching game plan, all the coaches, they're all really good. And I think our game as a club and a side is well adapted to the new rules as such. So, yeah, I think there's a lot of positives moving forward for us.
0: Yeah, I think there is too. Now, I want to talk about some of your new teammates. How do you rate Kane Bevan amongst some of the young talent you've played across with?
1: Yeah, well, look, I will be honest. I didn't realise how young he was when I first met him. And then, yeah, he's a star. You know, some of the things that I've witnessed firsthand, what he's been able to do is crazy. You know, he's the ultimate professional. You know, so it's only, I guess, when you watch him during the week, it's only fair that you get to see what he does on a Saturday. Like, he puts in all the hard work behind closed doors, and, you know, yeah, he gets to reap the rewards of that on a Saturday.
0: Yeah, he's been superb, hasn't he? And well, hopefully he can keep sticking at it, and opportunities at the highest level will come in not too long. How about any of the other young guys, or even any of your other teammates coming through? Who have you been able to connect with most?
1: Oh, geez, I think I connect with all of them pretty well. You know, I'd like to think I have a good mix between the younger and older guys, I guess, but. Yeah. Yeah, you know, I'm pretty close with my locker buddies, I guess, Keegan Knott and Joshie Rotham. But yeah, I think there's a lot of young talent coming through that I think in the future, you know, the near future, I guess, the next couple of years will really start to take the competition by storm.
0: Now, let's get on to the clash with South Fremantle this weekend, Matt. They've got some experienced tools coming into the side. How's the group gone this weekend in preparing for the clash tomorrow? It's going to be a big one.
1: Yeah, it'll be a massive one. You're certainly right about that. Yeah, no, look, it's been good. We've had a good couple of nights on the track, and, I reckon the boys are raring to go and ready to give it a red-hot crack.
0: Looking forward to it. Matt, it's been great chatting today. Thanks so much for taking the time on the show, and hopefully we can speak again soon. Enjoy your weekend.
1: Yeah, you too, mate. Thanks for having me. Appreciate it.
0: No worries at all. There he goes, Matt Shannon, West Perth Utility new recruit, right here on Sports Drive this afternoon. Great to catch up with Matt and get a bit of a perspective on his time in WA and West Perth so far, and a bit of his footy journey as well. As mentioned, he's played absolutely everywhere, VFL in the Northern Territory too, and has been a very sound recruit for West Perth, and seems to be fitting in very nicely at his new club, which is fantastic to see. This is Sports Drive. Regan Spear in the chair with you today for Friday's Drive. About 18 minutes left of the show today. Time has absolutely flown by. When you're having fun here on 91.3 Sport FM. Looking forward to that West Perth clash tomorrow. That is against South Fremantle, as mentioned, at Freo Oval. Some big ins there for South Fremantle, isn't there? As we mentioned with Jordan McArdle a little earlier on in the show. Hamish Free and Noah Strom coming in, as well as Toby Dodds and Rowan O'Hare as well. So, yeah, some big ins there for South Fremantle. And, yeah, well, Matt, unfortunately not playing this weekend with that groin issue. And hopefully we can see him back out there next week. It's going to be an interesting clash coming up on Saturday, as our game of the day as well. If you missed that, Peel Thunder East Perth, that is in Mandurah, Lane Group Stadium. Our call team will take you through that one. And then the round all kicks off round 11. Just the three games, Subiaco hosting East Fremantle at Sullivan Logistics Stadium. So always looking forward to the round of waffle footy ahead. Well, why don't we take another break here on the show today, and we can continue the sporting discussion and wrap up on the other side. So make sure to get involved if you want to. Last chance to do so, 94187700 if you want to give us a ring, or 0429 913 913 if you want to text in. We'll be right back after this.
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0: Yeah, final 15 minutes or so on Sports Drive this afternoon. Glad to have your company right here on Perth Sports Leader. 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The Aussies in the cricket, still 3 down, 3 for 85. So they've consolidated. Matt Renshaw, 26 not out at the crease, as well as Tim David, who has already hit 3 maximums, 24 not out off 10 deliveries. The wickets, Connolly out for 1, Mitch Marsh out for 20, and Josh Inglis out for 11. 9.4 overs gone. Second T20 international between Australia and Bangladesh. But yeah, looking forward to the footy tonight. Round 15 continues on. The Gold Coast Suns hosting Hawthorn. No late changes for either side. That game gets underway in just under an hour's time. But why don't we have a listen in to the Collingwood head coach, Craig McRae. He's always a pretty good operator in the media. Always a bit to chat about out of the Pies. Of course, Sam Swadling, he's going to be making his debut. Craig McRae chats on that. Scott Pendlebury, again, managed. Don't know how he can be managed after a bye again, but he's not playing. There's always rumours about Bobby Hill, how he's tracking as well. So why don't we listen in to the Collingwood Magpies head coach, Craig McRae, to finish off Sports Drive this afternoon.
10: Craig, it was good to see Bobby Hill on the track this morning. How is he?
11: Yeah, I had a really good chat to Bobby this morning and over the last period. He's got a bit going on, Bobby. Let's be really clear. He's got a lot going on, and he's a work in progress. But it's nice to have him in the building. He hasn't been in the building for a little while, so... I suppose going in a bit more depth around Bobby, I think he's a long way away from playing footy at the moment, and we're conscious of that. But again, when he's in our building, at least we get some opportunities to make him feel he's loved and appreciated and supported.
12: So it was for him to be back as well. Harry was talking last night about the care factor this club's got for him.
11: Yeah, No, look, that'll never waver. And I'm chatting to him yesterday, having really deep conversations about this stuff. And regardless of whatever happens in life, there's a level of love and care. Like these young men are, in my eyes, like my sons. I want them to feel like that, and be a father figure for him to some degree, and set him up to be a good husband and a good dad and other parts. So, but there's a lot of work being done behind the scenes to try to support him.
10: Oh, just to be really clear on that, so there's no prospect of VFL this week or in the coming weeks?
11: No, I think he's got a bit of work to do. Like, he's been out of the program for a little period, and I'm not saying I don't want to put ceilings on things. We don't do that in our building, but there's a lot of work to be done before he plays football at this stage.
12: How's it going, Craig?
11: Battling. Yeah, I would truthfully battling. And but again, this is the time where footy clubs do what they do best, and they wrap their arms around people and try to support him. And I think we'll leave it at that and show respect towards him and appreciate that for what it is.
13: How close was Braden Maynard to playing this week? Or how much did he want to play this week?
11: He wanted to play a lot. And then reality set in that he's probably got a bit more work to do on that shoulder that's still a little bit instable or unstable. He's a warrior. He wants to play most weeks. Just chatting to him this morning too. He said, don't count me up for next week. But we'll see how that goes. But he's so important to us.
14: Well, you have a bye. It's a bit of a time for reflection and the line. What have you taken out of the first half of the season and what to build on in the second half?
11: Yeah, I think our game's progressed. I think the judgment of our game early about not scoring and, that's shifting. Internally, we look at the numbers and the connection inside 50 is evidence of that. We're doing a lot right. I think that's the things we put in front of the players early this week that, there's a lot of parts of our game that are in good shape and there's things we need to work on. And we get feedback that the ladder can give you feedback, and it is what it is if you watch it. But again, we're process driven, and we think that we're doing a lot right, and there's some opportunities in front of us.
12: Just going back to Tom's question. Have you got any sight yet on when you might get Maynard back, or is that still he's just take it week by week?
11: No, I think he's a week by week proposition. Bruzzy's he's a hard worker, and he'll challenge timelines, so we won't put one on him. But I think I'll be surprised if I'm not here next week going, well, he's close or he's going to play. Like, I think it'll be a week-by-week thing.
15: Darcy, great.
11: Yeah, Darcy returned from overseas. It was good to see him back on Tuesday when he arrived back, and he looks energetic. He's had a good training block, made some good progress. And, I don't know where that's at the moment. He's running and he's doing some, I didn't see him train today, but I'll have to get in line with the medical department high-performance team to see what that looks like from here.
14: Yeah, like he got something out of that trip.
11: Massive gain in terms of belief in his body, and he trained every day while he was over there and comes back energised for doing what's required next. Yeah.
15: What are the steps from here for him? And do you know when you possibly could get him back?
11: No, I've got to be truthful. I don't know the steps. Other than that's great to have him back, and I need to catch up with the high-performance team. Jared Wade only got in the building today. He's had a bit of an extended time off, so I need to get on the same page and find out what's going on there.
10: Story at the start of the week, Collingwood's leading in the race for Lachie Neale. Have you met with him over the bye, and can you shed any more light on that?
11: I met with him over the bye. No, this is Justin Leppich's job. He's a list manager. I'm the coach. And so I'll stay in my lane and let the others do their jobs. And I've said openly that we want to be in the market for free agents. There's a strategic plan around that. We'll explore everyone that's still available, and I'll let Leppard do his job.
13: Tony Hardwick said there's too much chat around free agents and trades and it's affecting the mental health of players. Do you agree with that?
11: Oh, I haven't heard those comments, but I think we've got to be progressive in the way we think about the game. We've created a free agency for a reason. It's like going fishing for a small pond with these people that are available to do it, and contracts are set in place to get players out of contract, so then they're seen to be an advantage, whatever. But we've got ourselves in a position where we'd like to target free agents, and I think it's up to clubs and individuals to look after their own mental well-being and support of those.
16: Does it affect the playing group? So they talk of Ben King, Lachie Neale, and even Nick Dacos in the pitch for Zach Butters. Is that a positive for the playing group or distracting?
11: Well, I don't know. You have to ask the playing group. But in terms of what everything's reported, I don't hear it all. I go to a weekly media meeting before this to find out what's going on, what you all are talking about. So we don't get caught up in most of it, but I'd be surprised if they didn't see it. There's an energy. There's definitely an energy. When we bring Dan Houston, Harry Perrin into our environment, the locker room gets excited because we're here to win. We want to be winners. And so when you bring players in, you think they can improve you, All of a sudden, training in pre-season goes to another level, going, hang a minute. And then if you look at last year, it was 16-2 at some stage with good energy. So locker rooms are important.
17: Is Justin someone you'd like to have in your side? Is Lockie someone you'd like to have?
11: Yeah, absolutely. I think all the free agents we've targeted, you go, okay, they'd fit a need. Yeah, it's a great question. We target players that we think that can make a difference to us. And, again, we have a strategy around that, but that's up to Justin Lepich to decide and get those deals done.
13: Just on Pendles, if he wants to play next year, are you open to that conversation? Are you open to him going on again?
11: I'm open-minded to most things, Tom, and I live in a growth mindset and I don't put ceilings on things. We're talking weekly. I talk weekly with Howie, Steel Sidebottom and Pendles. I'm determined to make sure that he exits this building when he wants to and at the appropriate time, and we ideally build a statue and unveil it when he exits. So I think he deserves that. Our club wants to support players that have made such a contribution to our footy club. We'll talk weekly, and that'll continue for the rest of the year.
12: Chapter Lebrich comes to you and says, we're thinking about locking Neil. What goes through your mind and what Collingwood midfield might look like last year with him at this club?
11: Next year, you mean? Yeah. Oh, look, to be honest, I don't give it much thought. I don't. We have a list management meeting monthly and, yeah, names get brought up and there's an excitement. I must admit, certain names get excited. I go, oh, he'd be good in a Collingwood jumper. Like that. As a coach, you know, it's like Christmas times. You get a new toy, you get excited for it. And but then there's a reality of getting deals done, which is getting harder and harder.
17: Sam Swadling will make his debut. What can we expect from him?
11: Yeah, we just announced that before we trained today, Sam Swadling will play his first game. Young, exciting kid from WA, really talented young man. He'll play a bit of midfield and a bit of forward and a bit of everywhere, really. He's capable of doing that. He's got good energy, and we're excited to see that in Collingwood jumper for the first time.
0: Yeah, that was Craig McRae speaking a little earlier on. In regards to a whole different range of topics. He's a pretty good operator in the media, isn't he? Craig McRae, as the Pies take on Port Adelaide in an intriguing clash at the MCG. Nothing really too convincing about Collingwood at the moment, but neither Port Adelaide. So, yeah, you might have to tip the cap to the Pies just because that game is at the MCG. And, well, like mentioned at the end there, looking forward to seeing WA product, West Perth product, Sammy Swadling making his AFL debut, which is just, yeah, fantastic.

To kick off round 16 in the NRL. And like we keep mentioning right throughout the show today, there's cricket on at the moment. Second T20 between Australia and Bangladesh. 11.3 overs gone. The Aussies, 3 for an even 100 after 11.3 overs. Matt Renshaw, 33, not out of 24 deliveries. And Tim David, 32, not out off 17 deliveries. The wickets, Connolly for 1, Mitch Marsh for 20, and Josh Inglis for 11. Well, that wraps up Sports Drive for this afternoon for your Friday. Thanks for your company right across the afternoon and today as well. 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Saturday, 2:30, Peel Thunder East Perth at Lane Group Stadium in Mandurah. And in the Waffle W on Sunday, it's East Perth and Claremont, as well as Subiaco and East Fremantle, both at Sullivan Logistics to finish off the week. And big thanks to all of my guests on the show today. Matt Shannon from West Perth, Ian Nankervis, Geelong Cats legend, Mick Ablett, draft and development expert, Jordan McArdle, Media and Communications Manager with WA Football, and former Australian fast bowler Joe Angel. Big thanks to all of them for joining me on the show today. Big thanks to all of you for tuning in, and big thanks to station sponsor Freight Mart, locally owned and operated for all your international forwarding and local transport needs. As mentioned, plenty to look forward to right across the weekend as well. Breakfast with the Blues. Matty Grublich is back with Before the Footy with John Townsend and Jai Bolton. So make sure to stay across the station right across the weekend, and then Sports Breakfast will be back Monday from 6 a.m. But until then, it's goodbye for now, and have a great weekend.

0: You can't see this father of three finish his beer. 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Unfortunately, nor can he. It's what you can't see that can cause the most damage. To reduce your risk of long-term harm, health experts recommend having no more than two standard drinks on any day. Alcohol. Think again.
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6: Hello there, I'm Terry Daniel. Federal Treasurer Jim Chalmers admits the government has lost political paint over its tax changes. Labor has been forced to backflip on a number of measures to quell anger in the business community. The 50% capital gains tax discount will be extended, and the tax on testamentary trusts has been scrapped. Dr. Chalmers has told the ABC the opposition has run an unfair campaign against the reforms.
7: I think we have lost some political paint, but it's worth it because we're doing the right thing here. Because our job isn't just to take the easy political options, often it's to take the difficult policy decisions which we know are right for this country.
6: Experts believe the closure of three retail brands in the space of 2 weeks is highlighting a shift in how Australians shop. Glue Store and Lincraft have closed all their physical stores, while 62 company-owned barbecues galore shops have shut down. RMIT Associate Professor Carol Tan says we aren't necessarily seeing the death of all retail stores.
8: It's the undifferentiated middle that is dying. So you succeed at the speciality end and you will have customers, or you succeed at the value end.
6: Overseas, and the Mayor of Greater Manchester, Andy Burnham, has won a pivotal by-election in the UK. It paves the way for the popular Burnham to launch a leadership challenge against UK Prime Minister Keir Starmer. If successful, he would become the country's seventh PM in 10 years. Teachers in Victoria have refused to rule out more strike action after they voted down the Victorian State Government's latest pay offer. Alex Riddell has more.
9: The State Government and the Australian Education Union are headed back to the negotiating table after its members rejected a pay increase of between 28 and 32% over 4 years. The union endorsed the offer last month, but 57% of its members have now voted against it. Education Minister Ben Carroll says it shows a disconnect between the union and its members.
10: I want our teachers to be the best paid in the nation. The AU leadership, this is a wake-up call for them to work harder at knowing their members.
9: Teachers are instead calling for a 35% increase over 3 years. Union member and teacher at Keilor Downs College, Liz Walsh, says they also want to see a change in workplace conditions.
11: Teachers are burning out. It's completely unacceptable. This offer had nothing when it came to workload relief.
9: Alex Riddell, Melbourne.
6: A case of bird flu has been detected in southern Western Australia, but it's not yet known if it's the contagious H5 strain. The disease was found in one migratory bird who has since died. There's no evidence it's spread to the poultry system. Federal Agriculture Minister Julie Collins says work is underway to make sure the public is kept safe.
12: We've obviously been working with the states and territories and with industry. We have been running exercises, and we certainly expected we couldn't remain H5 free forever. As the only continent currently that is free of the H5 bird flu, we know that it has impacted other continents and countries across the globe.
6: Briefly in other news, more than 1,000 Volkswagen vehicles are being recalled. A software issue has been identified in Polo, T-Roc and T-Cross models built between 2024 and 2025. The instrument panel cluster could fail to display speed and other safety information. This is Air News. NRL and the Newcastle Knights are hoping three straight home games, starting tonight against the St George Dragons, will help steady their season through the State of Origin period. Knights coach Justin Holbrook says they can set themselves up for the back end of the year.
13: We've got a few home games, but for us, yeah, it's been a real stop-start period, obviously with the buys around Origin and Origin, so it's a tricky period.
6: The Penrith Panthers are resting their State of Origin stars from tomorrow night's clash with the Gold Coast Titans. Former NRL star Zach Lomax was not considered for the Wallabies' 37-man squad for the upcoming Nations Championship due to a calf injury. AFL News and North Melbourne will sit down with AFL football boss Greg Swan to clarify the reasoning behind a three-game ban handed to Paul Curtis. The club failed to overturn the suspension for a tackle that left West Coast Hamish Davis with concussion. General Manager of Football, Todd Viney, says the Roos were left confused by the tribunal's decision.
14: We feel that we put together a very strong case to get Paul off. The AFL tribunal didn't see it the same way. We saw it as an apple, they saw it as an orange. We didn't think there was a significant intent. You know, I will go in and speak with Swanee and put our view over again with him around that.
6: Hawthorn take on the Gold Coast Suns on the Gold Coast in tonight's action, with defender Tom Barras returning from a hamstring injury for the Hawks. The second men's T20 international cricket between Australia and Bangladesh is underway. Australia has won the toss and is batting first. Australian Independent Radio News.
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16: The earlier crash is cleared through Leaderville. Mitchell Freeway southbound before Vincent Street with no major delays. Emergency works continue in East Perth. Plain Street shut southbound between Wittenoom and Bronte Street. Seek an alternate route. It's down to 40 k's there. Also in White Gum Valley, emergency works on South Street. Both directions at 5th Avenue. Proceed with caution. Still a bit slow through the North Bridge Tunnel heading eastbound. And there's delays in the city. Mounts Bay Road westbound Mill Street, as well as afternoon peak underway on the freeways north and southbound. Pancreatic cancer numbers are outrageous and they need to change. 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That's the latest traffic on 91.3 Sport FM.
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1: 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The big games keep coming in round 11 as Peel Thunder hosts East Perth in another top five blockbuster at Rushton Park. Can Peel pounce on top spot or can the Royals make a statement in their premiership quest? 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
26: Hello, everyone. You are back on the Perth Footy Podcast with myself, Sebastian Hasluck. I'm missing my co-host, Ollie Pike, in the second chair with me this afternoon yet again this week. Out with the injury concern. We need to probably draft up an injury list at this point for how many he's accruing over the couple of weeks that we've, I guess, not couple of weeks. It feels like we've only been doing this for a few weeks, but it's been pretty much 2-3 months into the season. So time flies. It's nearly July. We're up to state footy programs. We've got the bye for A grade around the corner. We've got Colts footy on the way. By the time you know it, there'll be grand finals galore to be talking about. But for now, we've got the big show ahead. Can't wait for some state footy tomorrow night. I'm absolutely buzzing and hoping that we get the dub for the men and the women's, especially as the team manager for the women's. It would be incredible just to see the joy for the coaches, for the, all the girls that have been involved in the program so far. Yeah, it'd be jubilation as a team manager and as PFL in general. And I think maybe I've been out of line speaking about that we haven't got a victory. It came across my desk that I think we might have got one against WA Country 2 or 3 years ago. But still, it would have been a fair few time between drinks, and we'd love to get back on the winners list. Coming on today for our show, we've got a good lineup. We've got Troy Lankford, who's the head coach of Ross Moyne C5 Men's, who's undefeated to start the season. I think as we get into round 10, round 9, and looking onwards, getting a few of these clubs on, no matter what the grade is, if it's down to E North, E2 North, or in C3 or whatever, I just want to get them on because obviously they're doing something right. If you've gone 9 games undefeated and yeah, you haven't got a loss for the season, there's something in either your coaching or your talent that we need to be pulling apart. So excited to talk to Troy about his success this year. Then we'll be chatting to Lockie Douglas, as usual, our Nuffy in the hot seat, talking about all things B, C1, C2 grade. I know there were a couple of big bags of 10 goals across the weekend. I think there was even a couple of big upsets. So keen to talk about B and C grade. Then we'll be talking to Sue Briggs from WA All Abilities Football Association. They constantly are doing great work behind the scenes there to get the integrated competition up and going. That is a product that just oozes positivity about it. Getting down to the games on the weekend is probably the best thing that you can do in community sports, and watching some of these players just absolutely enjoy themselves takes it back to a little bit of basics and reminds you why our sport of AFL is so much fun at its core. We'll also chat about our She Can Play competition, which was created, I think, last year, but we'll check in with Sue with that one. Yeah, newly created competition, which gives a platform to women that want to play in the integrated comp that don't maybe want to match up against some of the bigger bodied men out there in the integrated system, which I think is a great initiative. I know that Kingsway is on board. I think there's another club on board as well with that. So excited to pick her brains around the competition, give that bit of a platform. And then I've got to get Ollie Pike on, regardless of him not being here. Got to give him a buzz, give him a call, see how his injury's doing. I'll get him to probably give me his smoky for, not even smoky, his margin for the state game on Friday and see what he thinks of, I guess, who's going to be the best on ground, maybe who's going to score the most goals. It'll be incredibly hard. I would hope that he tips with us and behind the PFL. It would be incredibly hard pill to swallow if he says, oh yeah, I'm just going to back WA Country in. But I think he'll go with the team mindset here. I think PFL, together with their men's and women's team, have put together a very, very convincing final 23 to take on WA Country tomorrow night, which is incredibly exciting. It's tomorrow. I can't believe, I mean, as in the background, dealing with the sort of event logistics of it, can't believe it sprung up on us. It probably has sprung up on the players as much as it has me. So incredibly keen to get down there. It's a clear night, hopefully. The weather seems to be saying that it's going to be perfectly clear, but it's going to be a little bit chilly, I think. With some fire M&D activations, people might be getting a little bit chilly being dunked on the night. But yeah, stay warm. Definitely get down there. It's going to be a great night, great activations, good food up in the canteen at West Perth. So incredibly excited to see people down there. All right, heading straight into it on the Perth Footy Podcast to start off our show. We're heading down to C5 to chat with Ross Moyne, head coach of the C5 Men's, Troy Lankford. Welcome to the show, Troy.
0: Thanks, Ed. Thanks for having me.
26: No worries. We've obviously hit the midway point of the season, looking onwards to round 10 this week. You're undefeated to start the season, I guess. Talk us through the first 9 rounds and how it feels to be on top of the ladder.
0: Yeah, no, it's a good place to be. It's better than the bottom of the ladder.
26: So that's for sure.
0: But in saying that, it's halfway too, so we know we've still got plenty of work to do. But the boys have met every challenge that's come our way so far. So, yeah, feels good.
26: Before we go on to talk about some individual players and highlights and standouts, how was the game on the weekend against North Mandurah?
0: Yeah, it was good. It was good. Small ground, so it probably doesn't suit us as much as the bigger grounds. I think we definitely, our run suits us on the bigger grounds. But no, it was a bit of a road trip too. So we've got Swan Valley all the way to the north and now North Mandurah all the way to the south.
26: And I'm not sure if you've had a look yourself, but you've won more games already this year than you won the entirety of last year. Where's the sort of upside been for you? Is it an incredibly strong pre-season? Has there been many list changes? Where do you think the main sort of upswing in points has been from you guys?
0: So we had a reset year in 2024. Went back down to E1, and that's when I took over the coaching gig. That was a opportunity for us to go back to the well, I guess, and start afresh. 2025, we managed to grow our numbers and get back into C5, which is where we want to be at the bare minimum. And we've just continued that recruiting, I guess. We've had a few players that had injuries have come back, and numbers are definitely growing. We're unfortunate for some, but we've got guys sitting on the pine each week that can't get a game at the moment. So, yeah, really good place to be given where we were 2 years ago.
26: It's a good problem to have, of course. Is it a youthful crop out there at the moment, or is it sort of some elder statesmen that are well-experienced? What's the sort of demographic of your list at the moment?
0: No, so we've got some elder statesmen. Myself, I've been down there for 28 years. We've got a few guys that have been at the club for a long time that are still putting the boots on in the twos. But the league side, it's probably that middle 25, 26 range. So it's probably a good place to be. We've got Colts. In the third year, we've had Colts down at Rossmoyne. So we have a few of those guys are coming up and getting their opportunity in the league and the resis too, which is really good.
26: And obviously, looking at the goal kicking tally here, you've got Alone, Jenkinson, and Kutsoukas all in the top eight, sort of top ten there. I guess talk about their seasons in front of the goals so far.
0: Yeah, look, we've got a really good mix across the board. Those three in particular are hitting the scoreboard every week. We've also had games where our leading goal kicker hasn't really troubled the scoreboard, and then a few of the other boys step up in his absence. So, it's good for a coach to have those options.
26: Given that we don't get to come down and chat about C5 too often, give us a sort of landscape of the league. I guess you were there last year. As I said, I think you had 8 wins to your tally last year. Obviously, already improved on that with 9 wins. I guess your main competition there is Safety Bay, Bowdivers, Whitford. Is it a fairly even league? How have you seen it played out in the first 9 rounds so far?
0: Yeah, look, I think teams like Bowdivers probably worry me more than anyone else. They're a bigger club, so they're depth of players. Likewise with Whitford. So that always troubles a small club like us. We only have the two men's team, a Colts team and a ladies team. But then our Safety Bay's in the same boat, I guess, so they're only a small club as well. I think that top five, top six is going to be fairly competitive.
26: Yep.
0: There's a few clubs that are probably struggling down the lower ends there.
26: I guess talking about Bowdivers is your biggest worry. You face them this weekend. How do you find, I guess, that matchup? You obviously beat them at the start of the season. Anything that you take into that matchup in a preview, against them?
0: Yeah, look, we beat them round one. Their ground's probably a bit smaller than ours. I'm hoping that our bigger ground will give us a little bit of an advantage. It's always good to be at home as well. But I think it'll be a red-hot crack, that one. They've just knocked off Safety Bay themselves last week. So they're probably the form team chasing us.
26: And I guess before we let you go, what is there to focus on, I guess, in the back half of the year? There's not much, given that you're ladder leaders and you've gone every game with a green and you've won all of them. But is there anything that you need to focus on in the back half of the year that concerns you?
0: That target gets bigger and bigger every week on our back.
26: Yep.
0: So we're aware that clubs are going to throw everything at us. We've seen that already. So that's going to be a challenge for us, but it's a challenge that we're open to. As I said, small club, we've been starved of success, so we're really hungry, really keen to go all the way, and we're hoping our reserves team do so as well. They're sitting in fourth spot themselves at the moment.
26: Well, thank you very much for coming on and chatting about C5 footy and obviously how you're going so far with your season with Ross Moyne. Congratulations for being undefeated so far to start the season. I hope you keep it up and win against Bowdivis this weekend.
0: Yeah, thanks, Seb. It's our 30th anniversary this year of our formation of the club, so it'd be really good to celebrate in style at the end of the year, but we're fully aware we've got another 9 games in the regular season and then see what happens come finals.
26: Well, hopefully the footy gods can reward you there. But, yeah, thanks again for coming on, Troy, and I'm sure we'll speak to you at some point in the future.
0: Beautiful. Thanks, Seb.
26: Thank you. That was Troy Langford from Ross Moyne's C5 men's team, head coach there down at Ross Moyne, obviously doing something right. Undefeated to start the season. I think that's pretty incredible when you can make such a quick improvement on your squad and go from 8 wins last year to already 9 this year with, 9 rounds left to go in the year. So pretty incredible story down there at Ross Moyne. Hopefully we don't curse them here on the Perth Footy Podcast and they get a win this weekend against Bowdivis. But after this, we chat to Lachie Douglas about more B and C grade footy. Obviously, our resident Nuffy, excited to have someone in the chair that is there consistent. Obviously, I think Lockie's at this point almost more consistent than Ollie Pike. So, Ollie, if you're listening, there you go. There's a little clip for you.
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26: Welcome back to the Perth Footy Podcast. You are here on our weekly segment with Lachie Douglas, the PFL Nuffy, resident in our corner. It's just me this week, so Lachie, welcome.
29: How are we?
26: I'm good. I'm a little bit lonely here without my co-host in Ollie Pike, but I've got you for company, which is good. I've been looking forward to chatting to you all week.
29: Oh, that's fantastic. Well, I'm glad. You know, Ollie said he'd be away with his rehabilitating as well after his surgery. So it's, well done on riding solo.
26: He definitely owes me a couple for early on and for sitting out. I mean, obviously, he needs the surgery and whatnot, but I might have to cash in 1 week.
29: Well, yeah, I don't want to say someone's milking it, but
26: no.
29: A lot of time, you know, your voice still works. doesn't it?
26: It's, I mean, you wouldn't imagine a shoulder would be the biggest or number one injury for calling in sick to a podcast when your voice is perfectly fine, but shout out to Ollie, who's probably listening to this on a Thursday. We'll jump straight into B-grade footy. I guess before we jump into B-grade footy, how's your weekend? What games did you get to?
29: So it was just at one of the showgrounds on Saturday. I think we mentioned last week there was a bit of a charity day between the reserves and the league games. So that was good fun to witness, and got to watch some good games of football as well, actually. The league game was quite a good game, but we'll touch on that later. Yeah, but fantastic day, raised children's cancer support group, as well as the other many days that go on around to the PFL too.
26: Going and jumping straight into B-grade footy, we have probably some pretty ranging results here. Some big wins, obviously, with Cockburn Lakes getting 166, which, from what I've sort of scouted throughout the league, is one of the biggest score lines and goal tallies kicked on Saturday afternoon. Where does your eyes sort of lead to in the B-grade men's this week?
29: Yeah, well, I mean, it's hard to go past the Cockburn game. They've had some... It's a great win, really, rebounding after last week's loss to West Coast as well. So, and a big 10-goal haul to Joshua Grant.
26: Joshua Grant.
29: Kicking 10 goals, that's fantastic. And I just like his next name as well, Giacomo Malucci, I'm going to say that's how you pronounce it. He's
26: great name.
29: As well. So it's overshadowed, though, by a 10-goal haul. But it's a fantastic... fantastic weekend for football as well, and especially Swan App getting over West Coast. That's an important win for Swan App because they're still outside the five, though. And I thought they were one of the probably real contenders early on in the season, but they're sitting sixth on the ladder at the moment, which is still means they've got plenty of work to do as well. But an important win over West Coast.
26: Whitford gets another win there. I think North Freer gets another win to consolidate both their top two spots. Bull Creek Leeming with a good win, I think, I mean, over Collies, but down there at the bottom, as we said last week, you want to get your 8-point wins correct.
29: Yeah, well, for sure, that's a massive win. So, yeah, the top two are pretty, I mean, you can say pretty set, but, I mean, Whitford's undefeated and North Rio's 8-1, and then there's a whole range of 6-3, 5-4s. But, yeah, down the bottom, Bull Creek, Collegians and Melville. I mean, there's only two games between them, but... that big win for Bull Creek over Collegians is probably going to give them some good momentum into that second half of the season.
26: I love for Josh Grant just going back to that game. It's a fairly shallow leading goal kickers tally so far this year for B-grade men's, and that's rocketed him up with that 10-goal bag into sixth place, into sort of that top five area just in 1 week. So if he can produce that again, he'll be number one and leading the comp for goals.
29: Yeah, well, exactly. So I know Jacob Plunkett has kicked a few in the time as well, but he didn't kick that many. So, yeah, just a fantastic effort for Joshua Grant. I mean, he kicked more in the one day than he has all season.
26: Yeah, it's pretty good when you can do that, isn't it?
29: Yeah, exactly.
26: Going into B-grade women, where does your eyes go for this one?
29: Well, it's good to see Swan App bounce back after their loss to Scarborough last week, and they've had a nice 38-point win over Piara Waters. But there's the Bull Creek Leaming girls who had a thumping win over Rossmoyne, so that's a bit of a derby as well. But Jacinta Evans, she slotted 7 goals. So I'd say, given the women play, you've reduced times as well. I think 7 goals is just as good as 10 myself.
26: I mean, she's also rocketed herself to the top of the goal-kicking ladder with those 7 goals. I think she might have been thereabouts before, so it's not coming up from 10th or 11th, so but she's definitely consolidating a spot at the top there.
29: Yeah, well, yeah, 25 goals in 8 games is a fantastic effort for anyone, really. It just shows the consistency that they're going through for the season. So, yeah, but B-grade women's quite a good one because Kwinana, they had a win over Comscott, so they're nipping at the heels of Scarborough, and remember they drew with Scarborough earlier in the season, so... Yeah, it's shaping up quite nicely for them.
26: And Warmbrook got, talking about 8-point wins, Warmbrook got an 8-point win down there at the bottom to just get them out of that pesky, I guess, look at the back end of the year relegation zone.
29: Yes. So, I mean, it's just not a good year for Collegians, but there's still plenty of time, and there's always uni holidays at clubs like Collegians, and especially university, have to be wary of. They normally lose a bit of a chunk of people going on those holidays. So... Yeah, it's just not a great time of the year for Collegians at the moment. But they're a good club. I'm confident they can turn things around, for sure.
26: I was going to say, across the league, it feels like even from A grade down to, I'm probably sure, every grade down to right down the D's, it feels this is the week that everyone starts going either over to Europe, fitting in, squeezing their holidays in because uni's finished. So we'll see what happens to the scoring, and maybe we can get some cool upsets and results through it. But yeah, it does feel like that sort of time in the year where there's a 3-week window now that people are away.
29: Yes, exactly. So, well done to them. Obviously, who says there's problems with the economy or people's finances? Everyone seems to jet off to Europe at the drop of a hat. So, well done if you're doing it.
26: Talking about you on the weekend and where you were, I guess we should go to C1 and talk about Wanneroo first. How was the actual game itself?
29: It was a good game. Obviously, you've got to give credit to Hammersley Corrine. They really, their pace and run and carry throughout the game was prevalent very much in the first half, for sure. So they had Wanneroo on the back foot nice and early. It was 27-7 at quarter time, and they were up 39-21 at half time. But after half time, Hammersley only kicked one goal to Wanneroo's 6-9. So that was the difference in the second half. But they played very well, Hammersley. They're one of the teams who I think can definitely deliver on the day as well.
26: And talking about probably the biggest, another 10-goal big bag handful, Josh Richards out. I'm sure Ollie would be absolutely thrilled that he got his 10 goals on the game against a fairly easy result against Forestdale there.
29: Yeah, he'll probably definitely be disappointed he's not on to talk about the 10 goals from Josh Richards. So, very disappointed by Ollie. But, I mean, we pumped up Josh Richards, I think, probably a month or so ago, and he's been flying since. He's actually top of the leading the goal kickers now. He's on 39 ahead of Cooper Short and Josh Elphick. So, they're all having great seasons, but you can say Josh Richards is having a better one.
26: This is probably the goal-kicking tally or ladder that I'm most interested out of A-grade down to all the grades that we usually talk about here on the podcast, because between Short, Elphick and Richards, it seems really, really competitive.
29: Yeah, no, for sure. And I just saw that Quinana haven't put in their goal-kickers yet from the weekend. So, who knows, there could be a change in those types of in that little leaderboard, but you can't take anything away. I mean, Cooper Short came back with 8 goals in Thornley's win over Mosman Park, so he went goalless last week. But yeah, there's plenty of excitement and good forwards in the C1 comp.
26: What I also like about them getting their goals is it's not just sort of, not, I should never call them pesky 3 or 4s, but they're getting big bags of 8 and 10 in consecutive weeks and just absolutely launching into the season.
29: Yeah, and sometimes not always in a win as well. I mean, I know Thornley had a win on the weekend, and so did Quinana as well, so we'll wait and see how many they kick. But yeah, they had a, you know, in losses, they're also kicking goals as well, which is fantastic. But yeah, that C1 ladder's looking quite tight around the middle too. It's another one of the ones where there's 6 people on 5 and 4 after halfway. So if you can go that again in the second half of the year, finals are a big chance for a lot of teams.
26: Now to C1 women, where again it's a fairly similar story with Bayswater getting their win, Kingsway as well getting another win sort of at the top there. What have you seen from C1 women this week? And
29: yeah, well, just after pumping up Balladura last week, so they're going quite well. Bayswater has come and brought them back down to earth with a thumping 49-point win early on Saturday morning, so that was a great result. But the close one of the round was Canning South Perth beating Rolly Stone by 1 point. So 2-11 to 3-4 is just
26: your nightmare, isn't it?
29: Yeah, well, you want good goal kicking, but for Canning South Perth, it keeps them alive in the finals race as well. So that puts them 5 wins and 4 losses after 9 games. So on 20 points, and second on the ladder is only on 28. So there's still plenty to play for, and they've got 6-7 games left. So there's plenty of time to catch up on that for sure.
26: That's also a great win from Coolbelup. I think you were just going to jump into it, but just great win down there at the bottom to sort of cement themselves and, as we've talked about, get out of the relegation zone.
29: Yes, and another 10-goal haul, and to Annalie Miffy-Smith, she's kicked 10 goals in a thumping win for them. So it was a beautiful day Saturday. It was a bit nippy if you ask me, but obviously for the goal kickers, they've just come out swinging and 10 goals from a lot of team people as well. So she's only played five games and she's kicked 14 goals in five games. So just a fantastic effort.
26: There must have been something in the air on Saturday.
29: Yeah, well, maybe some of these local amateur people need to go and show Jake Waterman just
26: how to kick straight.
29: The big six as well.
26: Yeah, talk about having a shocking season and missing in front. Moving on to C2 men, I feel like there are a few. Was there an upset in this league from memory?
29: Well, Baxendean.
26: That's the one.
29: They continued on the big things. They've got good points. So over Swan Valley, which is a good win, but good to see some past players in Levi Ridley and Shannon Fernando. They pulled the boots back on for Baxendean this weekend. So, yeah, they had a 2-point win. It was tight all day. It was 1 point the difference quarter time, 1 point at half time, 1 point at three quarter time, and it was 2 points the difference at full time. So, obviously, close all day out at Jubilee, but fantastic for Baxendean, who are having a bit of a down year to get that win over Swan Valley.
26: Canning Vale, Kingsley sort of cementing their top four resumes. Again, big thumping wins to PR Awarders as well.
29: Yeah, and well, I mean, you go to Canning Vale, Cody Nelson, he's kicked 10 goals, so that's fantastic. Whereas Kingsley, they're a bit more spread out. I think the highest has been Gavrinich, he kicked 5 goals, so that was a good one. Yeah, but the PR Awarders back with another 119-point win. Canning Vale won by 123 points. Kingsley won by 82 points. So, yeah, the big dogs at the top of the ladder, really, getting things done and continue on their winning ways. And PR Awarders, their percentage jumped over Kingsley. So they're on 182.9 and Kingsley's is 181.7. So real fine margins there. It's only about a 1 or 2 goal swing.
26: And we don't want to rub salt into the wound for Hockers, but obviously Ballajura's season hasn't started as well as they thought it would.
29: No. Yeah, it's always tough to play away games as well, and when things aren't going well, it can really snowball. But, yeah, it's just, there's still 9 games left. There's still plenty of time.
26: That is true.
29: Teams go from not winning a game to nearly playing finals on the back of a strong second half of the year. So, yeah, but it's a bit harder that Baxendean also won as well. So, yeah, but plenty to play for in 9 weeks of football.
26: Good that you're an optimist here on the Nuffy Corner, Lockie.
29: Yeah, well, yeah, you've got something positive affirmation.
26: That is true. Our Chiquitos got a win on the weekend.
29: Yes, they beat the Wanneroo girls. So they just, things were tied all day. And then I said, how did you go? And they said, we lost. So I thought, oh, well, that's my team. So they're my second favourite women's team after the Wanneroo women. But, yeah, great 4-point win. So instead of playing at Cottesloe, they played at Mosman Park home ground. So maybe that was the secret.
26: Have we figured out if they swap between grounds yet?
29: I haven't, but I just assumed they did because I saw some photos of them playing in Cottesloe one day. So, yeah, it was, but I'll go through and fine-tune their fixtures. But, yeah, good to see the Chiquitos having a win. They're a team, you know, how many other teams have amalgamated sort of mid-pre-season to come out and win a few games? It couldn't be easy to do. So they're always going to be right at the top for mine.
26: I wouldn't mind seeing, I mean, some more maybe mash-ups and mix-ups of teams in the coming years and seeing what they can pull out in the sort of mascot space of a Chiquito and what you can sort of merge together in some sort of Freaky Friday situation.
29: Exactly. And if you ever need a name, you know, that's why there's the AI engine take over.
26: Exactly,
29: the world.
26: Yeah.
29: I just plug something in there, but, yeah. And the big surprise result in the C2 Women's is probably Gosnell beating Whitford because that's what Whitford's first loss of the year, and now Gosnell probably pretty happy with that. And it was a pretty good win too.
26: Puts them in top four conversation as well.
29: Yeah, so that's put them right back in it. So, yeah, as I said, there's still plenty of football to play left in the year, but especially for Gosnell's winning away from home by 17 points, yeah, there's not much more you can ask for that. Definitely, they'll be very happy with themselves, the Gosnell's women.
26: Well, that wraps up our summary of B grade down to C2. Where will we find you this weekend? And are you going to make it down to Friday night's clash for the PFL versus WA Country?
29: Yeah, it should be at the PFL game. It's supporting the PFL against the Country team. So it's a vast, you know, different clubs involved. Even some big people think it's all an A-grade team, but there were some B-grade people in the squad as well, for the men and for the women's as well, as from all different grades. So, yeah, good display of talent on show, and hopefully we can, I don't know if the Country Footy have a podcast, so I'm sure they do, but we can, I might give them a plug, because the PFL's definitely the superior competition.
26: Well, yeah, I would love to obviously get the win myself as team manager for the women's this year, and then hopefully the men's get up as well. Can't wait to actually maybe have a chat to you in person and maybe have a beer with you after if we are the winning team and can have a congratulations celebratory drink.
29: No, absolutely. Well, it's team manager's a tough job. I've done. Have you ever been team manager before? You've got to make sure all the jumpers are out, everything's ready to go. It's a stressful job.
26: I haven't. This is my first crack at it, so I'm learning on the fly, but hopefully I'm doing an all right job. If for any of the girls listening to this, hopefully I've done all right so far. It is a lot of, yeah, Guernseys and sizes and getting comms right in the back end, but I think I'm up to the challenge.
29: I'm sure you'll do a fantastic job, and if not, there's one person we know to blame.
26: I was going to say, on the opposite way, I'll be absolutely claiming that it was my team management skills that led us to the win, if that is the case, that we do get victorious.
29: No, absolutely. You've got to take the little wins when you can, for sure. But no, it should be a great day Friday as well. It's always a good clash between the PFL and the country team, so looking forward to it.
26: Well, it's looking like good weather tomorrow night. And, yeah, can't wait to get down the clash and hopefully get the victory. And thanks again for coming on, Lockie, and we'll talk to you on the back end of, I guess, this bye weekend for A-grade, so we'll have to be jumping into, or deep diving into B and C-grade, because that's all the sort of footy content that we're going to have.
29: Beautiful. I can't wait. I'm looking forward to it already.
26: Awesome. Thank you, Lockie.
29: Thanks, mate.
26: After the break, I'll be chatting to Sue Briggs from the WA All Abilities Football Association about their programs there and also the She Can Play integrated program.
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26: Alrighty, you are back on the Perth Footy Podcast with myself, Sebastian, missing Ollie this week in the co-host chair. On the line right now, we have Sue Briggs from our WA All Abilities competition. She's the program coordinator, also to tell us about the She Can Play competition as well, which is newly created this year. Welcome, Sue.
14: Thanks, Seb. Thank you very much for having me.
26: No worries. Firstly, I guess, tell us how long you've been with the All Abilities Integrated Comp and how you found your time there so far.
14: Yeah, so I've been WA All Abilities Football Association, so I've just done a year now, actually, so I'm still only fairly new, actually working in this space, being in community footy for 15-odd years with, you know, four children playing and umpiring and coaching and having coaching and club-based stuff. So, yeah, being able to actually come and work in this space in the sort of last 12 months has been absolutely phenomenal. A lot of lived experience in this space in regards to disability as well from a personal perspective. So it's been wonderful to actually have those two worlds of mine collide and, you know, come to work every day and do such a meaningful job.
26: I guess since you've started last year, how have you seen the competition grow from, I guess, 2025 to 2026?
14: Yeah, so if you're talking pure numbers, we did have two new clubs in last year. That was Wanneroo and Uni. So they were certainly new ones in last year. It's always a hard, hard slog building numbers and building teams from sort of not much. So they've continued to definitely well and truly thrive in 2026. Personally, being involved in Wanneroo's club, we've, you know, we started off with about four, and we're sort of sitting on a list of about 23, 24. So definitely just, you know, in those two clubs, just going from strength to strength. And just across the league, the growth in the players as well. You know, we just continue to see that, and just, you know, you go out to clubs and you're in and around teams and what it actually means to these guys to get out and be able to play footy every week, and to see that it's just so much more than the actual game that they play on a Saturday. It's everything else that being involved in a community football club that, you know, a lot of the times people with disability are some of the most isolated, underprivileged people in our society, and having them so connected in the world of community footy. I think a lot of the times, you know, as volunteers, even if I put that hat on, we need to remind ourselves of that, just what amazing places we create in our footy clubs, and we open our doors that bit wider to this space, how much it actually means to them.
26: Game day is definitely such a positive atmosphere being down there. I always enjoy being in a game with the integrated comp. We're talking to Dave Wright early in the year from, is it Kingsway Integrated team?
14: Yeah.
26: And talk about the AFL 9s comp that you had in the pre-season. How did that go?
14: Yep. Yeah, look, that was definitely a first for us. That was something we get a lot of our guys that, you know, when footy finishes, that's a big highlight of their week, and all of a sudden footy ends in September and they go, oh, now what do I do? So we thought the integrated comp would be a really good way to get them back into footy a little bit earlier and start to get them prepared for the season. So like any new program, you know, we don't always start off with massive, huge numbers, but in all honesty, we ran a north and a south competition, and we had five clubs buy-in across those two locations, which was amazing. So it was really, really good results. It was a completely different format of the game, obviously, for them. So, you know, no tackling, smaller ground. So it really suited probably some of the other players in some of the clubs that, you know, they play integrated footy, but, you know, it might not be 100% suited to them with the tackling and stuff. And it really allowed them an opportunity to shine and really, really get involved. And, you know, some of the clubs use it as a really good pre-season. So all in all, the feedback has been fantastic. So it's something we'll certainly now look to make as a regular. And, you know, we'll just continue to build on that outside of traditional footy season.
26: I was going to say, is that something that you look to hope expand and sort of repeat next year? But you sort of answer that question. Hopefully more clubs can get involved.
14: Absolutely. Yeah. I mean, some of them go off and play different sports. Obviously, there's cricket involved in that space as well, which a lot of them are. But there's a lot of players in integrated clubs that don't move on to cricket or another sport. So whether we look at them doing a summer competition after footy finishes, or, you know, continue to do the one at the start of the year, or may potentially both, that'll be largely driven by clubs and what the interest is there.
26: Now, tell me about this newly created competition with the She Can Play. I myself probably a little bit naive as well, and I'd love the listeners to know and get their input and know what's going on around our league. So, yeah, tell me about the She Can Play competition.
14: Yeah, so look, Seek and Play, we've piloted for the last at least 2 years now. So WL Abilities have run that ourselves as a pilot program, which is purely for female participants with disability to be involved in play footy. So our integrated competition, that's a mixed competition, so we do have quite a lot of females playing across that competition.
26: Yep.
14: And that will always stay a mixed comp. That's never ever going to change. So it's about providing participants choice. So the big difference with the Chic and Play program is a bit similar to Nines. It's a smaller ground, it's no tackling, it's modified rules, so it certainly works a lot better for some participants who, you know, let's be honest, some of the girls, they're playing against some really, really massive guys in that integrated competition, which some of them, you know, love and love the challenge, but there are certainly some, it's quite intimidating. And, you know, they sort of stick around, but this is, you know, much better fit for some where they're playing, you know, in amongst other females as well. And the connection that we're really starting to see for females being in that space together and what that's providing outside of footy as well is absolutely phenomenal. So Andy here, she's one of our inclusion specialists. She ran the program last year. And then off the back of that, we've now worked with community to actually now roll that out into community clubs. So we've been really, really fortunate. Kingsway, which you heard from Ridey a couple of weeks ago, Kingsway have come on board, and also Canning Vale Senior Footy Club, which this is the first time they've ever stepped into sort of the disability and inclusion space. But they have been absolutely phenomenal. We couldn't think of a better club to actually have the team host there. So they're their teams, they're their players, they're the same as every other team within their club, wearing the same jumper, and they've really embedded themselves in those clubs as well. So it's super exciting. We're really proud of Kingsway and also Canning Vale with what they're doing with the program with our support.
26: And do you think the success from this year and last year, looking to maybe expand to other community clubs, is there sort of a pitch to community clubs to jump on board as well?
14: Oh, absolutely. You know, we know that the numbers are out there. You know, there's certainly, it's a bit like mainstream footy, right? There's no female footy competitions way back when, and we've continued to see that grow. And, you know, someone with disability, they deserve all the same opportunities that everybody else has. So it makes logical sense to have a female-only pathway and a female-only competition for them to be able to participate in. So, you know, numbers are always a bit of a tricky one, and you know, it's about, in our space also, you know, there's the extra challenges that people with disability, you know, a lot of them can't drive, they rely on support workers, those kind of things. So it can, you know, can put some barriers in place for them to be able to get to trainings and games and those kind of things. So numbers is always a really big one, but absolutely we would welcome any other community clubs that are kind of thinking about it, and you know, it'd obviously be 100% with our support. But if you have a look, as I said, at Canning Vale, you know, they've never been in this space before, and to go down to their trainings on a Wednesday and see their women's team down there training with them, their coach is one of their reserves players. Stu, the president down there, he's at every single game helping to coach them. They're at all the meals and stuff, the same as everyone else. They've just created an absolutely phenomenal culture and an amazing environment to support these ladies.
26: Now, if someone was listening who might have themselves want to get involved, or a sister or a friend that want to get involved, what's sort of the best way to reach out? Would it be going straight to Kingsway or Canning South, or get in touch with WOL Abilities?
14: Yeah, I mean, look, either way, I mean, look, as we're, our role now obviously really is in supporting the clubs, you know, assisting to run the competition, which, you know, the support from the PFL has been fantastic as well, you know, sitting with Mark and fixturing and moving things around and stuff, because, you know, we're playing these games on game day on Saturdays in amongst the other fixtured PFL games for that club as well. So, you know, having that support there has been absolutely fantastic. So we're still definitely around to support support the club, but, you know, I'd probably encourage people to jump on and, you know, where, whatever their closest is. So Kingsway obviously are in the north, and Canning Vale down in the south. Understand the distance is a little bit, it's a bit of a distance between the two clubs.
26: Yes.
14: So come game day, but yeah, I mean, look, as everything, you know, we start small and, you know,

0: hopefully we can see the same for the She Can Play competition.
1: Oh, absolutely. And look, one last thing, Seb, which I probably neglected to mention, is we obviously have our AFL Open every year where we take a West Australian state team in inclusion and also wheelchair. The super, super exciting thing is we're actually taking a female team of 10 players across to Melbourne this year. So if the female state players will actually participate in the AFL Open in Melbourne this year in their own right as a competition also. So having this competition growing at grassroots level, they will then go through the draft combine the same as the rest of the guys. They will go through the inclusion football program the same as everybody else in our space and have the opportunity to be picked to go to Melbourne and play for their state, which, you know, is unbelievable. What a fantastic opportunity for them.
0: Incredible. Well, thank you, Sue, for coming on and letting us know about what's going on throughout WA All Abilities, She Can Play, and then the AFL Open that you got coming up over East. Thanks for all your incredible hard work that you do down there with All Abilities, and to all the people down in your department. I think it's an incredible job that you do. And, yeah, I think seeing the actual product on game day on Saturday and how positive and the big smiles on these players' faces is just the best thing you'll see on a Saturday in community sport. So definitely get down there and watch your game if you can. Thank you again, Sue, for coming on.
1: Wonderful. Thanks, Sue. Appreciate you having me.
0: That was Sue Briggs, the programs coordinator down at WA All Abilities Football Association. Just incredible work that that entire team does behind the scenes to get this operation up and running, especially with the newly created She Can Play competition that they've had in the last 2 years now. On the other side of the break, I'm going to catch up with Ollie, check in to see how he's doing from his bedbound injury shoulder, see if he's not going loopy without me in the studios to keep him company. There's no tips this week, so we're going to check in on sort of maybe predictions about state footy coming this Friday, tomorrow night, and, yeah, see margins and best on ground, and we'll check in with him on the other side of the ad break.
2: You can't see this father of three finish his beer. You can't see him reach for another. And you can't see the cancer forming in his throat caused by regular drinking. Unfortunately, nor can he. It's what you can't see that can cause the most damage. To reduce your risk of long-term harm, health experts recommend having no more than 2 standard drinks on any day. Alcohol. Think again.
3: 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Can Peel pounce on top spot, or can the Royals make a statement in their premiership quest? 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
0: You're back on the Perth Footy Podcast with myself, Sebastian Hasluck, one of your co-hosts. I'm joined by my other co-host, Ollie Pike. Welcome, Ollie.
7: Hello, mate. How's it going?
0: Good, good. How are you? How's the injury going since Tuesday, I'm sure? No better, no worse.
7: Yeah, it's slightly better, a bit less pain, easing off the meds, which is good. Makes you feel a bit groggy after a little while, and just going pretty bored, to be honest. Pretty bored.
0: Well, at least there's a cracking game of footy this round coming up, given that there's plenty of games of footy across the weekend. You've obviously got the one tonight with Freo playing Geelong, which should be a cracker.
7: Yeah, hopefully Lukey Jackson plays well for fantasy team, and of course the Dockers got up. I actually need to admit something. This is big news. I'm not sure if you know of this, but last week purchased a grand final ticket for myself for the AFL grand final.
0: Nuffy alert.
7: So it's out there in the open. It wasn't cheap, I can tell you that. Gee whiz.
0: Can you give me a guesstimation on how much it was?
7: It was around the 1900 mark.
0: Oof.
7: Through the North Melbourne breakfast package. I'm

0: and my plan is I'm going to drive over with my brother. It is EF Falcon across the Nullarbor. Save a bit of money on flights, make a bit of a trip out of it, and hopefully go watch the Dockers win the granny. So, yeah, pretty nervous about that one.
1: Again, this is all a hopefully as well. Like, hopefully they do it. I mean, I've got confidence. I have no faith that St Kilda will make it through a wild card round, which is where it seems like they'll be placed. So, if they're out of contention, I'll probably be on board with Freo as well. So you've got my full support, mate.
0: Appreciate it. Yeah, I'm actually very, very nervous about it. It's not cheap, but I think I can sell it back on which we probably likely are to throw it away in a prelim final weekend. Or so we'll see how we go. But
1: maybe I should be more confident. Maybe I should have gone with "I'll see you there." Given that I should just be confident backing in the Saints for a granny, but I'm unromantic about the Saints. I know that won't be happening.
0: I'm about Freo, so that's why it's big news that I bought a ticket. So, yeah, anyway.
1: There's a bigger game on this weekend. There's a bigger game than Freo versus Dockers, frankly. And I'm not talking about...
0: Two bigger games.
1: I was going to say, I'm not talking about the Socceroos versus USA, which will be a massive game on Saturday morning at 3 a.m. Make sure you're watching that.
0: We're
1: going to
0: win that, by the way.
1: Oh, I bloody hope so. But the two big games I'm looking forward to, Friday night, tomorrow night, women's footy, PFL versus WA Country, and the same again for men's. You won't be there. You'll be watching from the comforts of your bed, which will be quite nice given it's going to be a chilly afternoon and evening. Are you excited about the matchup?
0: Yeah, mate, I can't wait for this game. It's going to be awesome. It's it's a bit of a shame that I'm not going to be able to be there, but at least, you know what, I get to hear the great commentary of Ward. I think is doing it. I'm not 100% across.
1: I think Ward and Nick.
0: Ward and Nick. There you go. I'm a little bit out of the loop with everything commentary wise at the moment, but I get to hear the very graceful words of those two boys on my screen. So that's going to be good.
1: Now, given we can't obviously do tipping this week for A grade, I feel like you and I were talking off air that we should maybe do a little tipping for margin, first goal, and best on ground for the two games on Friday.
0: Oh, mate, for sure. Like, a bit of a... It's the grand final tip sort of setup, you know? The margin, the first goal scorer, the best on ground. So,
1: if you're a pundit and...
0: Yeah, obviously no gambling on the PFL, so don't get any ideas, anyone. But if you want to just have a little wager with your mates, if you've got any... if you have any interest in watching the game, which you should because it's going to be a ripper, then, yeah, get amongst it. Let us know in the comments below.
1: Now, let's start with the men's clash. I'd be shocked here if you went with anything but the PFL side. If you go WA Country, I might have to have some words off air and stop the live recording.
0: Mate, I think you can concur that we're both tipping the PFL team in both games.
1: I mean, there's no other way. I think they're both winning. It's not even just a biased alliance side. I think they're both strong squads, and they've been posted up on socials, and it's been good to see the feedback, especially in the women's, like lots of representation across the board, even down to B and C grade as well.
0: So good, so healthy for the comp.
1: Should we start with men's? You want to do your margin first?
0: Yeah, I'll do margin. So I've got the PFL men's by 27 points.
1: Yeah, okay, so that's what, four or five goals?
0: Yeah, 5 goals. Comfortable.
1: Are you predicting that's going to be an early lead, or you think that's going to be sort of last quarter?
0: I think it's going to be established. No, you know what, actually, for the theatre of the game, I'm going to say it's close, and then we kick away in the last quarter. Because you want an exciting game. As much as I'd like to see us, you know, win by heaps early.
1: I'm going to go margin a bit slimmer. I'm going to go 16 for my margin.
0: Okay.
1: Close one, but then again, I think hopefully like you pull away there in the last. Hopefully it's a thriller on Friday night under the lights. It'll be chilly. The ball will be hitting the deck and be hitting our players pretty hard. I'm hoping it's a good contest throughout.
0: Fair enough.
1: First goal scorer?
0: He's a man in form, and it's not really a big call because he's leading the competition's goal kicking, of course, but I'm going to go Braden Furmark from Kingsway, first goal.
1: Nice. I'm going to back in FUD. I think that man is hungry after grand final stuff last year. I think to start the season on the weekend looked incredibly hungry, even though some went short and a miss. I wouldn't be surprised if he lands the first on the night just to sort of set the tone.
0: So we haven't really gone out on a limb there, have we? But you know what?
1: No. It's
0: they're the best two goal kickers in the comp for a reason.
1: But best on ground, I feel like this is where we can maybe go with one of the... We don't have to go with a forward or a midfielder. You could go with a backman per se with this if you wanted to.
0: I'll let you take the lead on this one.
1: I'm going to go, and this could be seen as reactionary, but it's going to also lead into my, I think, women's call after this. But I'm going to go Cade Stewart.
0: I think
1: 5 goals on the weekend, obviously incredible game. I think we both said pretty complete game across the board with his 6 tackles, 5 clearances, whatever it was, 20-odd disposals, 5 goals. But yeah, I can see him as a bit of a live wire in this team. I don't know WA country that much. I haven't scouted them prolifically. But I imagine there's going to be some tall timber that'll be locking down Mark Lou and the taller forwards. And I think, Cade Stewart's looked to get maybe 3 and 25 for an incredible game.
0: Yeah, I like it. That sounds good.
1: Where are you leaning?
0: My best on ground, I'm going to go Keyshawn Cook from Trinity Aquinas.
1: Love it.
0: I'm loving his year. I think he's really underrated, and I'm not sure exactly where in the midfield he might line up. Maybe he gets pushed out to a wing or obviously he should get some inside minutes as well, but I'm just loving his year, and I'm just going someone that's flying a little bit under the radar, really stapled himself in the game in the big stage.
1: And Cookie's the only one, I think, from the TAs represented, so good shout-out to him and good shout-out to the TAs program.
0: There you go. Beautiful.
1: Women's game, where are you thinking the margin sits for this one at 5:30 bounce down tomorrow night?
0: I don't know if you'll love this, but I'm actually going to go with the exact same margin for this one.
1: Have you copy and pasted there, or am I saying double?
0: 27. No, 27. I think it's going to be both comfortable last quarter kickaways, if that makes sense.
1: I don't know where to go
0: for
1: this.
0: That doesn't really make sense, does it?
1: No, it's 27. I back in 27. If they're winning in the women's with 27, then why can't they win in the men's with 27 as well?
0: Yeah, fair enough.
1: See, I don't know where to go for this one either, because you don't want to put the pressure on the coaches. You don't want to say, oh, they're going to win by 50-odd, because that would just be ridiculous to put that sort of pressure on a coach. I might go same as you. Maybe I'll go around the same. I'm going to say 15 for the women's.
0: Okay, cool. So you're going slimmer than me on both.
1: I'm going 16, then 15 for the women's is my margin. Okay. Obviously in the PFL favour.
0: Yep.
1: First goal, or what do you think?
0: I'm going to go Yasmin Arias from Hammersley.
1: Love
0: that.
1: She's
0: having a good year in a tough team, so I think she's going to flourish in a good team.
1: Love that pick.
0: Oh, no, not a good team. Obviously it is a good team. Just a flourish in maybe a system that might suit and open up some more space for a bit better. She might not get the best defender this week. So, yeah, I'm going to go with her for the first goal.
1: I'm going Waverley Jones to set the tone for Melville.
0: Yep.
1: You weren't down.
0: A bit like Yasmin. The Yasmin, sort of same reasoning.
1: Same reasoning, but also just from being down at the Pracky sort of match that we did on, or not Pracky match, more match sim that we did on Wednesday night, just gone last week. The second training. Geez, the strength from Waverley Jones and some of the more consistent kicks you'll see from on the arc, sort of 50 out. I think if Waverley can set the tone early and kick a first goal, I think we'll be on for the afternoon.
0: Fair enough. Like it.
1: Best on ground. I think you hinted to this on the Tuesday show. Where are you going with this one?
0: I'm going to go with Larissa Versace from Curtin. I've really been impressed by her every time I've seen her play, and I think she's going to pop up and kick 3 goals.
1: There you go. Love that call. Love that call.
0: Thank you.
1: Three goals, we go a long way towards my 15-point margin there. Could you imagine if it was 15 goals? Jeez.
0: That'd be good. I wouldn't complain. I would not complain, I'm just going to say.
1: Best on grounds, I'm going to go with the Stewart double. Keep it in the family. Yep. I'm going to go Tanaka Stewart in the first game at 5:30 into Cade Stewart, yep, best on ground. I think, why not both?
0: Yeah, fair enough.
1: Having a good fair season, like that sort of family synergy, I think that would be a really, really nice story to come out of a incredible sort of back-to-back women's and men's game, which we obviously haven't done before.
0: Yeah, like it. That sounds good to me.
1: That's kind of all we've got time for on the Thursday show. That went pretty quickly without you.
0: Oh, mate. You know, time flies when you've got... when you're
1: smooth sailing,
0: not having fun.
1: No. Well, hopefully we see you back in the studio next week, obviously pending shoulder and everything over there getting better, and rest up. Enjoy the game from home. Have a blanket on or a hoodie on for me. I'm sure you'll be more rugged up than I'll be on Friday night. But, yeah, rest up and I'll chat to you next week.
0: Mate, will do. Thank you very much for having me on. Yeah, really appreciate it, mate.
1: Ollie Pike, my co-host there, coming on Thursday show. And as we wrap up, just want to thank Troy, Lockie and Sue as well for coming on the podcast. Obviously, this wouldn't be possible without our major sponsors in Budget Car and Truck Rental, West Coast Eagles, EGT, Belgravia Apparel, Burley, Sullivan Logistics, as well as WA Football, SKG, Life Without Barriers, Victor Sports, Business News, SCNWA, For My Sisters, Carlton United Breweries and Sport FM. Yep, see you next Tuesday. Can't wait for the state game tomorrow. Hopefully we're talking to you, both me and Ollie, but also hopefully talking to you on the back of two big wins for our men's and women's team. Please get down there if you're listening to this on a Thursday night. And even if you're listening to it on Friday morning, get down to, or I should say up or down, wherever you are, to Joondalup up. Oval, West Perth facility. I think it's called HIF these days. But yeah, get down there for a 5:30 bounce down and we'll be going right through until the end of the men's game there at 9:30. Catch you next week.
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2: Pleasure to bring NBL One West Basketball to you as always. And on this Friday night, our game of the week finds us all the way up at Warwick Stadium in the northern suburbs as the Warwick Senators play host to the Eastern Suns. Two games coming up on the slate tonight. The women's game, firstly, due to tip off at 6:30. And then the men's game a little bit later on will be tipping off at about 8:30 p.m. Obviously, no overtime or anything permitting in the women's game. 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Our expert for the women's game tonight, and potentially for the men's, if Cody Ellis can't join us up in the box, is Tanya Fisher. And Tanya, great to have you, by the way. 1992 WNBL Grand Final MVP is how we should introduce you. Familiar voice to us as well. But yeah, interesting matchup for these two sides. We saw the Eastern Suns a couple of weeks ago against East Perth. A bit of a boil over in that one. They played incredibly well, but unfortunately for them, that's their most recent win.
3: I know, and I would have thought that they would have used the strength of that to go, you know, to sort of pull themselves up, but it just hasn't really, like, panned out for them, has it? But they have shown that they've got the potential to play with the teams that are on the top of the ladder at the moment.
2: Yeah, they certainly have. And East Perth are they're no easy beats at all at any stage of this women's competition this year. So interested to see what the Suns can produce. The Senators, they're sitting in third position. Brad Robbins has got them playing really well, 10-4. They took on a fellow top four threat last week in the Goldfields out in Kalgoorlie, and they came up trumps in that one as well. In a pretty, I guess, a pretty attritional kind of game. 78-67, which is not really the Warwick Senators' way. I think they're ninth in Australia in scoring, so only putting up 78 points means it was a bit of a grind out there, but Brad Robbins no doubt will be pleased to have the win and be sitting in a position where they can threaten for top two.
3: Yeah, absolutely, and look, you know, Goldfields have really shown they can come up and play with the best of them this year. They've gone from strength to strength, so, you know, it's a measure of the success of Stirling that they're able to actually pace them rather than be that far out in front, because that's not where you want to be. You want to be able to win those close games as you come into finals.
2: Absolutely you do, and that's where they find themselves for sure. And look, interested to see how these two teams match up stylistically as well. We know the strength that Warwick just have strength all over the floor. They've got so much WNBL experience, Australian experience as well, across the floor. They've got current WNBL champions playing on their team, but one that won't be playing again tonight is Jada Clark. From what I understand, her knee injury isn't as serious as first feared. That she hasn't torn a ligament or anything like that. It is bone bruising, so it's just going to be a couple of weeks recovery. But she is on the sidelines, and that, to their structure and the way they play, is really important.
3: Yeah, look, Jada provides that element. You know, she's great at penetration from the outside. She's athletic. She can hit from, you know, she's got a ferocious range. And I'm just glad that it wasn't another ACL, because we've all seen how often you do one and then, you know, one season, two seasons later, ping goes the other one. So I'm really happy to hear it's only bone bruising.
2: Absolutely. And we were pleased earlier in the week. That was actually Chris Pike on the Hoop Hour that told us that little tidbit of information, which I think everyone across the league should be very pleased about. And Jada herself as well, obviously, playing for a WNBL contract too. You know, it's... Yeah. You know, those things, it's, you know, when you find yourself out of the system because of injury, you know, something outside of your control, sometimes it can be really hard to find your way back in, no matter your pedigree. So, yeah, I'm sure she's pleased that that's the case for her. As you can hear in the background, the player introductions are not too far away, and we're not too far from tip-off. We're about 8 minutes away from this game tipping off out here at Warwick, and it's certainly great to have your company wherever it is you are listening. Just having a look. I'll have a quick look at the team lineups as they do filter their way through this evening, because there's obviously plenty to look at from the Eastern Suns perspective. As I said, we were both so pleasantly surprised by Marcus Bartle and his team a couple of weeks ago, and Trissa Hull was one of those players that really stood out until she was fouled out of that game. But I'm interested to see how he uses Umeh Noel tonight, because it seems like for Marcus Bartle, she's a bits and pieces player, but she was really high impact in her minutes on the floor. So I'm keen to see in a high stakes game like this one where they, you know, there's still a chance that the Eastern Suns can claw back into that bottom part of the eight. How do they deploy their lineup?
3: Yeah, well, you want to use every bit of arsenal at your disposal, that's for sure. So if you think you've got someone holding something back in reserve, you'd want to make sure you're using everything.
2: Absolutely. As you can hear in the background, the Senators players about to be introduced. Obviously, a lot more fanfare about the Senators' introductions than the Suns. As you'd suspect, the starting five for the Eastern Suns, Jamie Firkins, the captain, is going to start. Ume Noel, who we just touched on, will also start alongside Trista Hull, Kayla Curiel, and Gabriella Bronson as well, from Whitefish Bay, Wisconsin, is where that's... I like that one. I don't know why, what it is about Whitefish Bay, Wisconsin, but that is where Gabriella Bronson is from. For the Warwick Senators, as they introduce their players onto the floor now, Kiara Waite will start. Good to see her back and fit, as she's had a couple of injury-interrupted seasons the last couple of years in a Warwick Senators uniform. Kiana Weir also starts alongside Greta Kampschroeder, Chloe Forster, and Mackenzie Clinch-Hoykard. So a decent starting lineup, and I'm interested to see. I haven't seen Warwick since round six. It's now round 13. The impact that Greta Kampschroeder has had on this lineup and what she brings as someone who's come in midway through the season.
3: Yeah, because it can be difficult to integrate a player midway through the season. You kind of hit a rhythm and then you've got to incorporate a whole other style of play. You think it'd be easy, but it's not. And it can sometimes take some time to find some rhythm, so it can really upset your run for the finals.
2: Speaking of finding rhythm, that's what we're going to do right now. We're going to find our rhythm up in the commentary box, and then we'll be back ready for tip-off very, very shortly. The NBL One West on Sport FM is brought to you by station sponsors HIF Health Insurance and Coastal Basketball. First quarter of action coming up right after this.
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2: Great to have you this evening at Warwick Stadium. Up in Warwick for this clash between the Warwick Senators and the Eastern Suns. Jordan Scudetta and Tanya Fisher with you as we count down to tip-off in this NBL One West women's fixture. The Warwick Senators sitting in third position as it stands, 10-4 with a percentage of 113.5. They're on a three-game win streak after, as we touched on earlier, they went out to the Goldfields and took care of the Giants last week, while the Eastern Suns are sitting in 11th. They've won just one of their last five games. That was the one we witnessed at Morley Sport and Recreation Centre against the highly touted East Perth Eagles a couple of weeks ago. But they haven't been able to find themselves on the winner's sheet since. And last week's tough loss to the Perth Redbacks is one that will be a little bit tricky for them to digest, given that they're really... every game is pivotal for them in the potential outcome of this season. Just six games remaining for each of these two sides as we head down the stretch. Only 5 weeks left in the regular season, which, Tanya, that has snuck up on us really, really quickly. We were looking at the broadcast schedule for the next month ahead, and it's funny to think that in a month's time, it will be the final round of the regular season.
3: That's crazy. I feel like we've only just started scratching the surface at the moment. It's just nuts. Like, it doesn't make sense for me.
2: Yeah, I'm with you. That is definitely what it feels like at the moment. The Suns are an outside chance of making finals. A lot of things would have to go right, and they'd have to really get on a really good winning run and win a lot of games from here on out. And given that their schedule going home includes matchups against the Coburn Cougars and Goldfields Giants on the way home, it's going to be tough. They finish out the season against the Redbacks, Slammers and Tigers. So there's a chance that, you know, if they do pinch a win out of these next two, that, you know, if they win those last three, they could sneak into an eighth position. But it's an outside chance. But I think the other side of the coin is probably more important. It's the Warwick Senators. You know, they really would love to shore up home court advantage. And they've got some pretty stiff competition up the top. East Perth and Coburn and Rockingham have all been really, really strong this season. Rockingham and Coburn currently sitting above them. They're two teams that they would love to get home court advantage against. So taking care of business in these games is huge.
3: Oh, absolutely, because we are at that end of the season. Now we're beyond just who's going to make the finals. It's how do we actually give ourselves the best chance of winning them.
2: And the Warwick Senators know a little bit about winning them over the last few years. Of course, vanquished grand finalists last year in that titanic struggle in the women's grand final at RAC Arena last year, where Coburn... It took them until very late in that game to take over at the Coburn Cougars and keep that unbeaten season alive.
3: Yep.
2: The Senators, with a bit of work to do, if they want to secure top two, they're a win back at the moment of both of those teams, the Coburn Cougars and Rockingham Flames. Other games in action tonight as well as we go along. There's plenty going on, as always, around the NBL One West. We're keeping our eyes across all of it as it comes to hand. But yeah, the NBL One West. I'm just looking to get the fixtures up here, because I know we were originally scheduled to go to Perry Lakes for the Hawks against the Tigers. They're in action, Perry Lakes and Willerton. They tipped off a little earlier on, and the Coburn Cougars are taking on the Lakeside Lightning tonight as well. So we'll keep our eyes across that. Perry Lakes have an early lead over Willerton. That game important for Perry Lakes to shore up some positioning in that bottom half of the eight and give themselves a good look at a run down the stretch, whereas Coburn and Lakeside, it is pretty tight at the moment, but still early in that one, just over halfway through the first. It's 15-14 in favour of Coburn. Not the quickest starters, always, the Coburn Cougars. They can sometimes take a while to warm into their work. Starting fives are running out onto the floor here. The clock is about to run down to zeros. And certainly fantastic to have you. NBL One West on Sport FM. It's all thanks to station sponsors HIF Health Insurance and Coastal Basketball. Mackenzie Clinch-Hoycard is at center. Ready to tip off in this one for the Warwick Senators. And we are underway. Trista Hull opposes her. And the Senators get first use of it. Weir drives in down the left from that 45 position. No one in the paint to stop her.
3: Jeez, that help defense was not there at all, was it?
2: A little too easy for Kai Weir. As the Suns look to get their first score of the game. Curiel has it. Across the top, Bronson steps to the mid-range. She tries to shoot around the block. The ball just ends in the hands of Hull, and that's where she does her best work, Trista Hull. Weir will take the inbound and look to get to work. Here's Kiara Waite. Big for the Senators. Currently stationed in the perimeter. Clinch Hoycard has it, the elbow handoff is there, and then the kick back out is excellent. Clinch Hoycard, though, leaves the shot short after Cam Schroeder.
3: Oh, dear.
2: Got it her way. No. And there's Noel getting inside the defense, but couldn't put it down. The ball's knocked out of the hands of Trista Hull. She had the last hand.
3: That was a little bit too easy, wasn't it?
2: It was. And Noel couldn't put it down. 2-2 the score. Played just over a minute of the first quarter. Wait. As it for the Senators, the handoff for Forster, for Camp Schroeder, and now Clinch Hoycard. Dribbles around the perimeter. Bounce pass inside for Camp Schroeder. Has to kick out to the corner to Weir. The second time she's cut through the defense. Kai Weir finds the bottom of the net.
3: Jeez, both teams struggling on the help defense a little bit here at the moment.
2: Well, it's all too easy. Straight down Main Street for Kai Weir. And has all four Senators points in this game so far. Hull has it way out. Kiriath's shot is off. They jostle for the rebound and it's knocked away from Hull, and Clinch Hoycard comes up with it for the Senators. Weir has it. Moves off the screen. Kick to the corner. Camp Schroeder knocks down the triple for the Senators. And they're off to a good start. 7-2. We played a little over 2 minutes of this first quarter. Knowles pass to the paint for the Suns. Hull is fouled as she goes up. Nice little shove there from Waite. And that'll prove to be that. And it will send Trista Hull to the free throw line. It's where she was so effective a couple of weeks ago when they played East Perth. She was super, super effective in the paint and in those sort of battles in there, wasn't she?
3: Yeah, she really was. She was impressive.
2: She's got herself into foul trouble late.
3: Yeah.
2: Picked up that one that she didn't know about from memory. She wasn't sure about that.
3: But on reflection, she copped a non-foul, like one of those ones you don't really think anything of.
2: Yep.
3: Doesn't really register, and unfortunately, Oh, dear.
2: Oh. The two free throws go down, and then the inbound from Waite to Forster. The full court press came from the Suns, and they couldn't put the shot down, but they managed to retain possession with 14 to shoot.
3: Again, though, Stilling won't want to let Kalamunda get too much of the bit in their teeth in this game, as they are now. Otherwise, we're looking at another East Perth situation, and you and I are looking at overtime.
2: Yeah. As Hull receives the inbound all the way down the left under some pretty serious heat from Kiara Waite. And it's a one-point ball game once again. 7-6. Warwick leading the Eastern Suns. Weir has it near halfway for the Senators. Clinch Hoycard pulls up at the free throw line and knocks it down. Quick turn and shoot from Mackenzie Clinch Hoycard. But again, the Suns are in behind the defense. Transition offense has been excellent. Handoff from Hull to Kiriath. Just left it short on the shot attempt.
3: A
2: little too much body from Trista Hull in transition. She takes the foul call.
3: Yeah, it's not what she wants to be doing in the first quarter.
2: First foul for the Suns. Chloe Forster is the player fouled. And just defensive side of halfway. Camp Schroeder will have the inbound for the Senators. Forster being watched by Knoll at the moment. Screen comes from Waite, tries to roll to the basket. Kicks over to Clinch Hoycard instead. Waite in the paint, gets it to the corner for Camp Schroeder. Back to the basket to Waite. Turn and shoot, just overshot at a touch. The Suns come back up with it, trailing by three. There goes Kiriath, mid-range. Can't knock it down, but Hull, offensive boards. One-point ball game again. Trista Hull starting to have an influence. He goes Kai Weir taking control of it at the 45. Just puts one in on the run. And she dribbles into the paint, but a little too strong on that one. And Bronson now has it at the other end. She overshoots and forced to step out of play before retrieving the loose ball. A little careless there from Chloe Forster. Will remain a Suns ball. A bit of a freebie there for the Eastern Suns. So they'll look to go to work again. Perkins shot it straight off the shin of Clinch Hoycard and went straight back out of play, and that'll allow the Senators to make a couple of changes. Weir and Waite come to the bench. Isabella Andrew and Nat Burton, pretty handy player to have coming off the bench. The former Opal. Up against the five count on the inbound. Jamie Perkins is not happy with her team. In fact, it's not Perkins. It's out there. It's Emma Straline. The turnover. So the Senators reassume control. Camp Schroeder to Andrew just on the floor. Now Forster
10: in the corner to the left, dribbles out to the 45.
3: Oh, nails it.
10: Steadies and shoots the three. Yeah. Chloe Forster.
3: Almost casually.
10: Yeah, makes it look so easy. Knocks down the triple, and it's a four-point advantage for the Senators at home. Treline and Hull combining. Oh. At the perimeter, Hull leaves her shot short as she tried to drive through Clinch Hoycard and Burton, and Clinch Hoycard is out the other way, passes a little ahead of Andrew, but she'll kick it back to Clinch Hoycard, who steps into a three. Back-to-back triples for the Senators, and their lead's out to seven.
3: Jeez, it happened that quickly.
10: 15 plays eight, a little under halfway through the first. Is driving down the right is Danae Sivich. Gets the two to fall, and she'll go to the stripe for an extra as well. As Izzy Andrew.
3: She did well to finish that.
10: Certainly did. Danae Sivich played a couple of seasons with the Rockingham Flames earlier in her NBL One West career. Knocks down the extra as well, so that just steadies things for the moment for the Suns, as Forster is double-teamed on the inbound and then fouled on her way up the floor. Lost balance. Thankfully, all is okay. Alyssa Bowen will be charged with a foul.
3: Massive swan dive in the middle of the court.
10: Half taking contact, half trying to avoid the contact.
3: Yep.
10: It's just defensive side of halfway. And the Senators will look to set something up. Forster double-teamed at the perimeter. Great inbound pass there from Clinch Hoycard to the paint, and Nat Burton with the finish.
3: That's hard to stop.
10: Oh, so is this from Sivich. Just leaves it a little heavy off the glass. She took it coast-to-coast. Danae Sivich, but just a little heavy on the touch at the end.
3: Oh, dear.
10: Well, the pass from Forster. Bit of a calamity of errors from both teams at the moment.
3: It's still going on.
10: The Suns have managed to come up with it. Long pass up the floor. Bowen has it. Didn't have a lane to the basket, so defers to Sivich, then gets it back. Knoll thought about stepping into a three instead. Pass to the mid-range. Hand off from Hull. Knoll's got to be careful. She's up against the three count. Just shoots off the glass. And Forster's there for the board. 4 minutes to play in the first quarter. 17 plays 11. The Senators leading the Suns in this NBL One West Women's clash. It's Greta Kampschroeder. The American. Hand off. Goodness, got to remember what sport I'm watching. Hand off from Clinch Hoycard back to Kampschroeder, but she couldn't knock it down, and the turnover comes.
3: Yeah, there's a fair bit of contact out there. I can imagine. I can understand your confusion.
10: Just riding high after going to the game last night.
3: Oh, yes.
10: Head off the stadium. As they've got it all three hands up the floor. The Suns, the ball did not hit the floor. And Bowen's shot was just a touch off. And Weir gathers the loose ball, comes the other way. Clinch Hoycard from the 45, and that'll bring a timeout call from Marcus Bartle with 3.5 minutes left in the first quarter. His team trailing by 9, and gee, that's beautiful transition basketball from the Senators.
3: Yeah, look, when they start hitting that three-point line, you can't be transitioning in a classic formation. You've got to get out there and get a hand on that. I mean, a couple of the passes that Mackenzie Clinch Hoycard have actually thrown have dragged just about every player down the baseline. He's just coming along and trailing. No one within spitting distance over at the top of the key, which he just loves to shoot that ball. You know, you cannot err. To throwing everything after the ball and ignore their three-point shooting ability. Now they've found their range, it's going to be hard to stop them.
10: Yeah, that one that she got where she stepped into one at the top, the kick out from Forster, and then she had that lovely one in the corner, or near the corner just then. 11 points and 4 rebounds already for Mackenzie Clinch-Hoycard. So I guess that's the thing about playing the Warwick Senators, is they have so many different weapons that can take control at any given time.
3: Yeah, exactly. You know, you can do all the scouting you want as to how you're going to cut down the top point scorer from the week before, but someone else will step up. And even Nat Burton out there, once she goes one-to-one underneath the basket, she's got a phenomenal reach, you know. And so, yeah, it's hard to stop.
10: An unbelievable start from the Senators.
3: Well, at this rate, they'll be well on track to score 100 points in a game.
10: Yep. Big pardon, it's just 8 points for Mackenzie Clinch Hoycard. The update had come. To the score sheet, the Suns have control of it. The clock's down to 7. as it's kicked across from Straline to the opposite corner for Sivic. She's having a good start to this game today, Sivic.
3: She is. They went to a zone coming down there, and it didn't really work out the way they thought it would, I don't think.
10: Knocked down the triple, and six the difference. Weir receives the handoff from Burton, gets all the way down, a huge block from Hull.
3: And she had something to say about that too.
10: Big
3: I think
10: size
3: she
10: mismatch.
3: Said, go get that.
10: Yeah. It's a significant size mismatch as far as height goes between Kai Weir and Trista Hull, but Hull made sure that she used all of that extra length. As quick inbound from Miotti to the corner. Weir left all alone.
3: Going back to where she's most effective.
10: Just a breakdown on the inbound from the Suns. They were sorting themselves out. Miotti was alert to it. And Weir knocks down the triple. Back to nine, the difference. Bronson has it at the top for the Suns. And now Straline at the 45. Back to Bronson all the way out at the top. Steps back once, twice, gets Burton out of position and knocks down the triple. Gabriella Bronson with a lovely little bit of footwork. And it's back to six. The difference, Weir. Looks to drive off the screen, but well read by Kyria to try and force the turnover. Glitch Hoikar gets to the floor to take possession of it. And we'll have a jump. And the possession arrow is with the Suns, so they'll get possession of the ball back as the floor wipers go to work. Three changes for the Senators, Burton, Andrew, and Clint Hoikard.
3: I think they might call it for the Senators rather than the Suns.
10: Maybe they have.
3: Yeah. Either that or everyone's incorrect.
10: Everyone's incorrect. Yeah, it's the Suns' ball. The Senators had control of the first.
3: Oh, there you go. You got it right, and 10 people on the floor got it wrong.
10: I think the person on the scorer's bench directly down from our broadcast position has had their hand on the arrow. I think, no, this is the way we want to go. Past the mid-range. Straline. Kick out for Bronson. Had Kyria all alone in the paint, but couldn't force the pass through Cam Schroeder, and away come the Senators. Forster, beg your pardon, receives the handoff from Miotti. Wait, Weir drives down the left again, tries to use the short glass, nearly worked for her. But away go the Suns.
3: Pass.
10: It's huge, and Sivic.
3: Oh, my goodness.
10: The finish around the basket. Danae Sivic. She's had a great first quarter as well.
3: She really has.
10: Nice Sivic coming off the bench up to 8 points now. As
3: Suns are going full denial out there at the moment.
10: Senators having to work through it. It ends up with Forster near the corner, but she overshoots it a touch, and away comes Bowen. They're two on one the other way. She uses
3: pass.
10: Bronson. Great transition offense again. And it's back to a 2-point ball game.
3: Jeez.
10: After it got out to as much as nine.
3: How did that happen?
10: Blink of an eye ago, that feels like. And we're in approaching the final minute of this first quarter. As Forster looks to drive on Bowen.
3: That is some good defense.
10: And is that was called a jump?
3: Jump ball.
10: Yep.
3: Yeah, she got onto, she held, grabbed the, and she switched it across to grab the ball and held it and forced a jump ball.
10: Obviously just got Forster before she landed with that ball again.
3: Yeah.
10: Otherwise she was going to be traveling. Senators retain possession. Final minute of the first. Cam Schroeder. 45. To Weir, and the turnover. Weir passes it straight to Sivic, who's in one-on-one against Cam Schroeder.
3: Elects
10: not to drive, but a good supporting run from Bronson.
3: Jeez.
10: And we're tied away at 23. Last 9 points of the game have gone to the Eastern Suns. As Forster gets up the floor, down the left, heavy off the glass, though. She'll get her own rebound. 32 seconds left in the quarter. Weir steps into one from the top and knocks it down. Kai Weir in double digits. Been a strong start from both these teams. 20 seconds left. There's a 2 second difference between game clock and shot clock. Kyria will look to exploit it.
3: Oh, look at that.
10: Lovely
3: look,
10: pass inside. But it's overshot by Straline. 9 seconds.
3: She had way more time than she thought to shoot that then.
10: Pass to the perimeter. Wait, the big knocks it down. Kiara Wait in the final seconds. And they pull the final 6 points of the quarter out to redeem it. And wow, high-octane offensive quarter from both teams. 29-23 at the end of 10 minutes. And we are being thoroughly entertained so far this evening. Don't go anywhere because we've got plenty more of that right after this. 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
10: Welcome back to Warwick Stadium. Second quarter not too far from getting underway in our NBL One West game of the round. It is the Warwick Senators playing host to the Kalamunda Eastern Suns. Jordan Scudero and Tanya Fisher with you. Great to have your company wherever it is you are listening as we track down the quarter time stats. Danae Sivic is about to get us started with the inbound. The Senators had the last 6 points of that quarter to stretch the lead at the end of 10. And they'll look to... The Suns will look to shrink the gap in this second quarter. They control around the perimeter. Kiriou looks to drive on Weir down the right. Good hand in there from Kai Weir. Knocks it loose and Waite picks up a dribble just inside halfway. Dangerous place to pick up your dribble. Indy Rogers has checked into the game. The teenager for the Warwick Senators as Forster plays it inside for Waite. Back to the basket on the turn from Bronson. Couldn't knock it down, but Rogers is there for a strong rebound. Through hands, it ends up with Weir. 13 points now for Kai Weir. She's having herself a night so far. Kai Weir, 13 already in this one. We'll bring you the other scores from around the place very soon as well. Two other games in action. As kicking out to Straline was Sivic. Goes off hands after the rebound. Cam Schroeder was the last one to touch it, so it will remain a Suns basketball. All of a sudden, that 9-point lead is restored in three possessions.
3: Yes. Well, Senators are currently shooting 57% from the field.
10: Bowen. Oh, she's knocked it down from range. Alyssa Bowen.
3: And the Suns are not that far behind on 40%. This is a shooting lollapalooza out here at the moment.
10: Both teams looking to take advantage. Waite took too many steps in the paint after receiving the basketball. She'll be charged with a travel. And that'll bring about a couple of changes at Wally Hagen Stadium tonight. Coburn Cougars are taking on the Lakeside Lightning, and they've scored 21 points to 7 in the second quarter, Coburn, so far, and lead 41-28.
3: The Senators are currently, I think, let me just check, 80% from the three-point line.
10: Well, the Willerton Tigers are leading the Perry Lakes Hawks 32-31 halfway through the second quarter in that game. So, interesting scores from around the place.
3: Nails it.
10: Another triple knockdown by Bowen, and this time it's Brad Robbins' turn to put up the tee and call a timeout and try to settle his charges, because both teams are on a three-point shooting spree at the moment, and it's back to a three-point game.
3: Both teams are hitting a higher percentage from the three-point line than they are from anything inside that range at the moment. Even Eastern Suns are at 50% from the three-point range.
10: Yeah, it's an unbelievable clip that they're going at the Suns. The Senators are 8-for-10 from beyond the arc, and the Suns are 3-for-6.
3: Mm-hmm.
10: Yeah, so they're keeping pace, and it's not even been one of those games where, okay, we're getting a lot of trips to the free throw line that's putting everyone in touch. There's been three free throws this entire game so far. You know, it's not been a procession. It's just been good scoring from the field for both teams. 12-for-21 the Senators, and 10-for-25 for the Suns. It's
3: Yeah.
2: Really just been solid shooting.
3: At this stage, I think one of the teams is going to have to decide to get more physical to break the other team's scoring run at the moment, because you can't, like, you're not going to win a game just running pace to pace like this until the end. You know, yeah. Someone's going to have to try and break the deadlock.
2: Alyssa Bowen, 6 points, both from beyond, or all of those points, I should say, from beyond the three-point line in this quarter.
3: Jeez.
2: So both teams are taking it up to each other. Sivic, 8 points. Hull, 8 points for the Suns. They're spreading the scoring load as the Senators go to work. Forsyth just has a wide-open lane down the right. And late foul coming across from Bronson will send it to the free-throw line for an extra. But that was a little too easy for Chloe Forsyth to get downhill.
3: It really was. And, you know, she did a great job to finish that with the contact as it was. But even the contact was lackluster. That's what I'm going to say.
2: Defensive intensity hasn't been at the forefront for either of these teams so far. As Forster dutifully knocks down the extra, the first free throw of the night for the Senators as they go with the full court press on Knoll. And they'll get the turnover, Clinch Hoycard.
3: That's a very that
2: a late very call. Late foul call. Yes. It's probably the correct call.
3: It is the correct call, but McKenzie Clinch Hoycard nearly had the layup before the call was made.
2: Looked like the officials looked at each other. Who's going to make this call? And one hand on the ball, the other hand right in the middle of
3: she did the right thing. She showed no guilt and kept going like she had a completely clean steal. That's what you got to do. It's enough to cause hesitation.
2: Had a bit of a wry smile at the end too when the whistle did come. That's experience for you.
3: Look at this battle of the posts.
2: Battle between Hull and Waite in the post. Lovely pick and roll from Hull, but it's well read by Clinch Hoycard. Uses her reach to knock it out of play. There'll be 10 seconds on the inbound for the Suns to shoot as Izzy Andrew and Greta Kampschroeder check back into the game. Kara Waite will take a seat, as will Kai Weir. Leading scorer in the game, Kiana Weir. Here goes Bronson on the turn.
3: My goodness. Turn
2: from the elbow and then knocks it down. Gabriella Bronson showing a little bit of flair as Clinch Hoycard provides the screen for Forster. And then finds herself wide open at the top. Don't leave McKenzie Clinch Hoycard there.
3: Jeez, did you not read the scouting note?
2: Oh,
3: my goodness.
2: Knocks down the triple. We're back out to 7, the difference. Pass from Kerry out to the paint. Just a little out of the reach of Ume Knoll. And here's Kampschroeder going the other way for Warwick. Clever little flip to hand off to Clinch Hoycard, who looks to lay it in on the run. Just left it short on the finger roll. But they'll retain possession after it went out off the Suns to finish. And that'll mean Indy Rogers comes to the bench. Now Burton back into the game. Andrew with the inbound, riding hard up against the count. Finds Burton eventually, who has to battle through two. Well defended by Hull. Got the arm up in front. And away come the Suns. They love transitioning the ball without it hitting the floor, don't they?
3: They really do. But it's working for them. They've caught stealing unawares a lot.
2: Bronson has it at the top. In, out, not quite back in. That was as far in as you can imagine.
3: If you shot that with just a fraction less force, it would have sailed through nicely.
2: Kampschroeder pass for Burton, giving Burton plenty of space at the top because she's not a known range shooter. Elbow thrown back or a travel.
3: Yeah.
2: They called the travel, but
3: she's lucky maybe not to get that elbow.
2: Yeah, maybe we were on a perfect angle to see the elbow come around from Kampschroeder into the ribs.
3: But the force of the elbow that she was trying to shoot out there was actually what made it travel. It's the irony of it.
2: Well done by the Suns. I don't know. I can't remember who was posted up there against her, but well done to wear that elbow without going down. It was a bit of force right into the base of the ribs.
3: Yeah. I think that might have set me back a step.
2: Miscommunication between Knoll and Bronson. Bronson was looking away as Knoll attempted the pass. It was probably the right pass. There was lane to the basket.
3: I'm confused as to what she was looking at.
2: By the way, it's a turnover. Still a 7-point game. We've played nearly 4 minutes of the second quarter.
3: That's why when you pass to the 45 like that, you always aim for the head.
2: Very true. Don't pass to the hand, pass to the head.
3: Exactly.
2: Burton turns around in the mid-range, doesn't have a shot, so kicks it out to Forster, three to shoot.
10: She gets to the mid-range and is fouled as she puts down a shot. And that is a tough one to give away for Trista Hull. Yeah. With 1 second on the shot clock, Forster forces a defensive decision and draws the foul call.
3: Unnecessary. You just, you like when it, you know, when they have to get the shot in the air, you don't want to be making that contact right then.
2: You're better off just trying to back away from that contact. Yeah. Mm-hmm. NBL, WNBL, I should say, champion with Townsville, Chloe Forster.
3: Mm-hmm.
2: Wasn't sure she was going to play the last WNBL season after a serious ankle injury in the NBL One West last year, heading into the finals.

0: the Senators leading the Suns in this Friday night NBL 1 West battle. Suns just playing it slowly through Hans Perkins. Pass inside was not to the advantage of Hull, and away goes Forster. And she'll draw the foul call from Jamie Perkins. Just threw the body right through Perkins, and she'll go to the free throw line and shoot a couple.
1: Yeah, right there you see the difference between experience and inexperience right there. Shrugged Perkins off and still managed to collect the foul.
0: And coming onto the floor is Danae Sivic. As Umay Noel takes a seat, Chloe Forster. We said there weren't many free throws in the first quarter.
2: Mm.
0: Second time she's taken a trip to the line in the first 5 minutes.
3: We keep cursing ourselves, I think. Yep, it's all us.
0: Well, we always like the games without free throws because they flow a lot quicker. Free throws can be very disruptive to the flow of a game.
1: They can.
0: Forster goes 1-for-2 from the line and extends the game high lead out to 11. As Kiriout nearly caught in the backcourt.
2: Mm.
0: For a moment there, Bronson, as they double team on ball and they force the turnover. Forster got a hand in there. Cam Schroeder passes to Forster downhill. And Marcus Bartle's seen enough. He's going to call another timeout as his team trails by 13. They've given up the last 7 points of the game. Beg your pardon, they've given up the last 9 points of the game in this one. And, cause for concern at the moment for Marcus Bartle and his coaching staff.
1: Yeah, there's serious cracks appearing with Senders up the floor with a full-court press. It's not an overly aggressive press. It's just in the right areas. It's just, I feel like the response is a little bit panicked in a way that when they were actually running transition offense before and pushing the ball down without dribbling it, they didn't seem to, they were going great, you know. Like, it's not, there's not a lot of difference in here except in the minds of the players.
0: Is there something as simple as, something my untrained brain has noticed, is that they, when they're moving the ball, when they're transitioning up the floor, they're going wide with the dribble. Is it as easy as, let's dribble through the middle, let's try and dribble through the center so you're not caught in that corner and the double team becomes a little bit easier?
1: Yeah, you need to stay out of the danger area so they can't get the double on. But I mean, it's like our press is really, really hard. Like, you're literally trying to incite panic, because most experienced teams, you can break it down, and if you break it down, the holes are normally right on the back, and it's an easy score. You know, so it's just that they're just relying on their extra length and their experience at the moment to just try and, you know. And, of course, there's a bit of impatience from the Suns. They know that they've actually let that, you know, they were sitting right there and now they're not. So now they just want to get it done again. See?
0: They break it down this time.
1: Yep.
0: The Suns get through it. A little more patient this time. And you're right, the panic wasn't there. They worked through it. Maybe that's what Marcus Bartle drew up as Hull hands off to Sivic at the perimeter. Lost it on the dribble.
1: Oh.
0: Managed to flick it up to Bronson, who shoots. And, oh, boy, the foul call comes. That is a tough one on Mackenzie Clinch-Hoycard, because Bronson threw her body into all kinds of weird shapes to get that call.
1: It's what happens, though. I've said it. How many times does Amy Atwell go to the line in the WNBL to shoot three, like, penalty shots? Because she just, like, she's got so much, you know, strength in that cylinder, and people come across it. It doesn't matter. You've got to actually let them complete the shooting process. Yep. You're going to get pinged for the foul. Mm-hmm. It's just what happens.
0: Bronson hits the first, misses on the second. So it remains 12, the difference. Back to 11 after she knocks down the third. 4:24 left in this second quarter. 44-33 is the lead for Warwick. Here's Cam Schroeder. Hasn't found a name on the score sheet yet. Lovely pass to the hand of Burton. Looking to dribble around Perkins. That's experience.
1: Oh, yeah.
0: Burton loved the position she was in and knocked it down. Bronson, one-on-one against Hoycard down the right, just pulls up and retreats back to the perimeter. Hand off for Hull, matched up against Burton.
1: Oh.
0: Driving down is Sivic.
1: Jeez, gets all
0: Nibble
1: the way through.
0: Nice, Sivic.
1: I don't think they thought she was going to shoot that then.
0: 10 points now for Danae Sivic in this first half, as Forster drives in on Sivic, gets down the left but leaves it short. Hull was there protecting the rim, and away come the Suns the other way. The Senators not able to get that one to go. Perkins and Bronson share it around.
1: Sivic
0: long range two. Couldn't knock it down. Overshot it by a long way. And here come the Senators through Clinch Hoycard. Plays it into

0: Payne. That's a beautiful pass.
1: Oh, no.
0: Burton probably just didn't. Probably shocked by how much time she had to shoot that.
1: Absolutely.
0: The Suns have turned it over in transition. Camp throw, that's double dribble. She absolutely picked up that dribble.
1: There's a couple of things we can call with ease from here.
0: Yeah, that one was very easy. Camp throw to close both hands on the basketball and then put it back to the floor. Not allowed to do that.
1: Nope.
0: 3:02 remaining. 46-35 is the Senators' lead. Jordan Scudero and Tanya Fisher with you. Great to have you on this Friday night. It's all thanks to Coastal Basketball and HIF as the Suns have thrown the ball away. Bowen just threw it way out of the reach of Kiriap, who had 1 foot in the paint. And the turnover numbers, I think, would have skyrocketed this quarter. It wasn't a plague in the first quarter, but the second quarter's certainly been a lot more so.
1: Oh, yeah.
0: 8 turnovers to 6.
1: Yeah, I think the difference is that a lot of them are unforced as well.
0: Yeah.
1: Oh.
0: That'll be a foul against Weir as battling for the loose ball in the corner. Sivic got there first. And that will bring about a couple of changes for the Senators. Indy Rogers back into the game. Greta Kampschroeder takes a seat. Now, Greta Kampschroeder came a little later in the season than the American import in the men's side, Will Shetter. Greta Kampschroeder is Will Shetter's partner. Was playing
1: keeping
0: over
1: the family.
0: Yep. Was playing over in Germany.
1: Oh, Hull is working hard in there. Can't make it go.
0: Did everything but the finish on Kiara Waite. As away go the Senators in transition. 2 minutes left in the half. We are top scorer in the game at the moment. Ooh. Passes to Clinch Hoycard on the turn at the elbow. Knew it was short as soon as she let it go and chased it in, but there was no one there at the 45 to support the kick out.
1: Nope.
0: I do like to see that, though, when a player knows their shot's off, all right, I'm chasing it in. And it's something that Emma Gandini does incredibly well. It's a hallmark of her game.
1: That looked like a deliberate me bound. It really was.
0: Maybe we don't expect it from Mackenzie Clinch Hoycard, of all people. She gets to take a seat. Maybe it's fatigue. Izzy Andrew comes back into the game. They've gone a bit of small ball, the Senators.
1: Oh,
0: dear. As on the turn, Sivic is being well watched by Weir. So here's Hull. Bowen with six to shoot.
1: Lane.
0: Oh, a beautiful little fake pass, too, to get Andrew out of position. And then knocks it down. 46-37. We're back to single figures with a minute and a half to play. Crossover from Weir has all kinds of room. Pass back to the free throw line for Waite. No hesitation, Kiara Waite.
1: It's a favourite spot for her.
0: 5 points in the game for her, and both of them have been no hesitation shots that have gone clean through the rim. 48-37. Approaching the final minute of the half. Sivic.
1: Oh, wow.
0: Receives on the handoff from Hull. Can't knock it down, but Hull's there for a tough rebound and then gets the foul call as Kiara Waite was caught dragging the hands down. And that'll result in a trip to the free throw line.
1: Yep.
0: Gabriella Bronson will come into the game in a moment. I'm guessing she's going to be coming in for Trista Hull, who's shooting the free throws. Because the horn went, and then Bronson said, no, I'm going to stay sitting.
1: I'm good.
0: Watch the action unfold. As Hull dutifully knocks down the first.
1: Ooh.
0: Second rims around and out.
1: Jeez, got so an unlucky roll on that.
0: Keeps herself on the floor for the final minute of the quarter.
1: You're in as a tactic.
0: Maybe not when your team's down by 10. There's Waite has it up near the perimeter. Gives it off to Weir, who looks to drive in one on two. Then retreats to the corner. Hands it off to Rogers, who has it knocked away by Bowen, who has it knocked away by Waite. And they both go
1: everywhere
0: to the floor. And it's a shot clock violation. It's well defended by the Eastern Suns. First shot clock violation of the night. And that'll bring Bronson into the game, or will it?
1: Yep.
0: Yeah, Hull didn't want to come off. She put the hand up and said, no, I'm staying on.
1: Told you, she hit that, missed that second shot deliberately.
0: Bronson receives, looks to drive in on Waite, does, and then kicks to Bowen in the corner. She stepped too many times.
1: Yeah.
0: Or on the sideline, whichever
1: side
0: one.
1: Yep.
0: It's a turnover. It's a careless one.
1: It's unfortunate.
0: So many
1: part of this,
0: it.
1: Yeah, because the thing is now everyone's putting a foot back to take off forward instead of actually going off the foot that's on the ground going forward. Yeah. They're pushing that foot back to go. It's a basic fundamental error, but it leads to so many people stepping on that sideline on that base.
0: Well, I know that, and I don't know if we've talked about this on air before, but I know that there's been suggestions from NBA people about, you know, eliminating the corner three by making the three go all the way to the corner, and that would eliminate those stepping out of play because you couldn't do that from the corner. But that's certainly one you just see it way too often. There's just barely a foot and a half of space between the three and the sideline. Mm-hmm. You misjudge it slightly, and that's it.
1: Yeah. We'd see it every single game.
0: Oh, yeah.
1: You know, at least once every single game. Yeah.
0: Without question.
1: Yeah.
0: And if you have a high-volume three-point shooting team, it's well and truly more than
1: absolutely.
0: That. You're probably seeing it 3-4 times a game.
1: You'd think it'd be hammered into, like, fundamentals of juniors now. Like, it's just, like, firstly, it's like, you get really athletic players and they can get away with putting the foot back to go forward, but you're much faster if you can actually use the foot that's grounded to actually just be pushing yourself forward rather than actually taking that step back to go. It's like a rock step versus like a jab step.
0: Yeah. Weir has it after receiving the inbound and just shrugs Sivic off with ease and then puts it to Miotti at the top, who just battles around Kiriou and then takes it in one-handed. Is he Miotti? That was way too easy. The first layer of defense from Kiriou was too easy to get around, and then there was no help at all.
1: Nothing. Nope.
0: Five to shoot for Sivic, who receives with a 45. Kick out to Bowen. Steps back, one on three. Knocks it down.
1: Yeah.
0: What a make from Alyssa Bowen to finish the half, and that brings it back to single figures. So while it wasn't the high-scoring second quarter from the Eastern Suns, they managed to pull themselves out. Still within 10.
1: Yep.
0: It's 50 plays, 41 at the end of 20 minutes, Tanya. And look, the Senators, while they look as though they've taken control of this game in a lot of ways, the Suns are still just nagging and hanging around at the moment, aren't they?
1: Yeah, but at the second half of that quarter, there wasn't a lot of scoring happening down this end. They were getting it down there. There was a couple of passes, and it was turnovers and shot clock expiring. Or, you know, we get a couple of layups in there. But the rest of the time, like, we're getting two or three plays down the Senators' end where no productive results were coming from that, you know. So
0: So if you're Marcus Bartle, is that what you're saying to the Suns, is that, you know, if we, like, effort will mean everything on defense, and every time we put in effort, and the only time they've scored is when we've let them get down the lane
1: and they've been glaring
0: we can see it from here. It's just huge gaps, you know. So long as we're putting in effort to try and, you know, maintain our position, is that, you know, like, is that all he's saying to them?
1: Yeah,
0: really?
1: Containment, like, and not letting them ever get that second shot. That's been key too, like, because they haven't been, like, we saw Mackenzie Hoycar jump after the rebound that time, but when have you seen in those two last quarters an effort like that chasing shots down? It's just not happening. So maybe that's the key to breaking Sterling at the moment, you know. So it's got some merit in it.
0: Certainly does, and we'll see whether they can continue that. We'll wrap our head around the stats and take a look at it, and then continue to call this game for you right after this. It's halftime in our NBL One West Game of the Week, and the Senators are leading the Suns after 20 minutes, 50 playing 41. Back with our halftime wrap right after this. 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
0: Half time in our NBL One West game of the week here at Warwick Stadium. And it is a 9-point lead to the Senators after 20 minutes of basketball. 50 playing 41 over the Eastern Suns. Jordan Scudetta and Tanya Fisher with you. Great to have you with us wherever it is you are listening. We're seeing a complete reshuffle of the court here, the advertising hoardings around it, because from what I can gather, having no one said anything, there's been a lot of activity going on around our bench, which we obviously the listeners aren't privy to. You might have been able to hear some rustling and things in the background as people are coming and going. But from what I can gather, they have an automated camera, a new automated camera here at Warwick on the other side of the court, which, Tanya, you might be able to see right up in the center there.
1: Yep.
0: I don't think it's working. So I think that's the issue, is that that's not working, and then they're having to bring back the the old school,
1: the manual backup,
0: the manual camera, which is on this side of the floor, the opposite, and so that also means they have to change over the advertising hoardings as to which side they are on, because obviously some get prime positioning and others don't. So really interesting, just watching the crew at halftime absolutely frantically working to move all of the advertising signage around and get everything in the right spot.
1: This is crazy.
0: Yeah, there are signs going absolutely everywhere. And it looks like the camera is finally almost set up to our right. So maybe the best stream to watch tonight is the, to get this game on tonight is the one that we're doing, the audio, because the visual isn't currently working at the moment. Lakeside, we'll look around at the other venues. While we've got a couple of minutes here at halftime, 4 minutes until the second half gets underway. Lakeside have fought back from 21 down in their game against Coburn. They currently lead by 6, 59-53, 3 minutes into the third quarter in that one. Delaney Crawford for Lakeside has 23 points, and Kiri Hawakarangi has 10 for Lakeside. Darcy Garbin has 14 points and 8 rebounds for Coburn, while Jesse Edwards and Jewel Williams each have 10 points. Jewel Williams has 4 assists as well. Danny Raber's come off the bench, had 4 points, 8 rebounds and 6 assists.
1: Jeez.
0: In that game. So plenty of interest in that one, with Lakeside currently with the jump over Coburn. That's early in the third quarter. Early in the third quarter as well at Bendap Basketball Centre. And it is a tight one. Perry Lakes leading Willerton by 2, 45, playing 43. For Perry Lakes, McKenna Marissa and Maddie Zugner each have 11 points. Zugner also has 8 rebounds. No one else has reached double figures. While for Willerton, 17 points for Ruby Porter and 16 points, 5 rebounds and a couple of assists for Emma Calvert as well. Following up from her huge 31-point performance last week against Lakeside. We're going to step aside because the second half is actually nearly upon us. We'll be back bringing all of that to you right after this. The NBL One West on Sport FM is all thanks to station sponsors HIF Health Insurance and Coastal Basketball, delivering academy pathways and developing basketball across WA.
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9: Jack Wadnan, West Perth defender. So Optus Stadium, or is it a Waffle venue upgraded for you as a Waffle Grand Final venue in the future?
10: Yeah, well, I've been lucky enough to play in two Grand Finals. The first one was at Optus, and then Leaderville, loser one and winner one has a big impact. Leaderville Oval and a Waffle Ground is a no-brainer for a player's perspective. A packed ground with the atmosphere, which is unbelievable. And you don't really get that at Optus. If you fill it up halfway or something, it just doesn't compare. So yeah, that's my take on it.
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0: Second half not too far from getting underway in our NBL One West game of the week. The Warwick Senators are leading the Eastern Suns 50-41 at the end of 20 minutes in this one. Jordan Scudetta and Tanya Fisher with you. Great to have you with us wherever it is you are listening. And the second half is about to get underway. Kai Weir, by the way, first half of 13 points. Average on the season is 11.
1: Yeah.
0: So she's really having herself a night at the moment. We'll have to go through her game logs and see what her single game high is, because at the moment she's
1: on track to
0: doing,
1: hit it.
0: Yeah, doing herself and her team really well as she has the basketball here, and we're underway for the second half. And we may know. Absolutely drilled into Chloe Forster at the perimeter, knocked her down, and that'll be the first foul of the second half, 11 seconds in. 14 to shoot once again. Clock, shot clock resets. Someone's going to have to come and take the
1: inbound. Yeah, anyone. Hello.
0: Weir does eventually.
1: Hello.
0: And away they go. The Senators, Forster. Weir back to Forster on the dribble. Looking to isolate against Hull. Has to put the shot up as the clock hits zero. Hits the rim. Doesn't quite get the rebound. Two or three bites at it, but the Suns come back up with it. Here's Kyria Hull, long way away from her comfort zone. Gets it to Bronson, the perimeter. Noel with that interesting shooting technique. Oh my, Noel knocks down a triple.
1: I cannot tell when it leaves the hand if it's going in or not, but she's deadly accurate.
0: Both times we've seen her, she can knock down that triple.
1: It's crazy.
0: Weight goes to work. Camp Schroeder gets her feet set in the corner. Give and go with Wade. She's locked in the lane, though, by Bowen. Gets it out to Clinch Hoikart, who finds a way down the left. 52 plays 44. A little over a minute into the second half. Yes. Kyria nearly made herself into a pretzel for a moment. There's Noel looking to drive on Weir. Weir may be lucky to get away with some contact. Kyria. was blocked by Clinch Hoycart. Thought she got some contact on the hands. Yeah. Referee says play on. And Mackenzie Clinch Hoycart will take it the other way. Wait as at the top. Former Willerton Tiger, handoff for Forster. Passes to the mid-range for Camp Schrader, who shoots on the turn and is fouled by Noel. Must have been a little bit of contact on the shot. I have to say, I didn't notice it.
1: No.
0: But it will send Greta Camp Schrader to the line.
1: She was fading away as well, so, you know, there's a fair bit of distance between. Yeah, but, you know.
0: Camp Schrader has got the 5 points so far tonight. Season average of 13. So she'll look, be looking to get more towards that in the second half.
1: Oh.
0: It was misses on the second. Camp Schrader. And bit of a silent hope crowd. Again, they're out in transition, but a good defensive hand in from Clinch Hoycart on the last pass.
1: Just not putting the pass in front of the runner, but the runners were there.
0: The Senators come back up with it. Camp Schrader tracks it down just inside the line and a little too aggressive on it from Bronson. She knew it as well. Just got the hand around to try and reach in on Camp Schrader, and that'll bring about the foul call. The third foul already in this quarter, just over 2 minutes in.
1: It's more than we had the entire first half, isn't it?
0: Almost. Almost. The Senators committed just 6 fouls and the Suns committed just 4 in the first half.
1: Yeah.
0: Camp Schrader has possession of it, shoots from the elbow, but it's short.
1: That's about the fifth time they've brought that 24-second clock to a ringing.
0: This is what you were saying at halftime about the Suns. They are that close.
1: Yeah.
0: If they can just get something working on the offensive end, they are so very close.
1: Oh, jeez.
0: There's a lovely step around from Hull, but a little strong off the board, and then it goes out off the hand of Kyria. And it'll be the Senators' ball, leading by 9 at the moment. By the way, the TV stream commentators have joined us right up the back of the grandstand here. Two of them. Obviously some technological issues for them. Sitting right in front of the camera that's broadcasting the game. Forster gets all the way down the right. Overshoots it, but waits there for the rebound. Big block from Hull. And again, they're out in transition. Great pass. Noel takes it in stride. All right, Noel.
1: Jeez.
0: And they knock it down again, and we're back to a 7-point game.
1: Again.
0: Reminder, this is 3rd versus 11th. Mm. They have reverse records. The Senators are 10-4, and the Suns are 4-10, and then Weir just throws it away.
1: Straight out the backcourt.
0: On offense, and that'll bring Danae Sivic back into the game. It'll also bring Brad Robbins out of his seat. He's looking rather terse, standing up in the coach's technical area on the sideline. He's not a screamy, yelly type coach, Brad Robbins, from what I've seen of him.
1: We'll ask his players later and see if you're right.
0: Yeah.
1: He might save it for closed doors.
0: Yeah, maybe.
1: Oh,
0: Bronson.
1: Oh my goodness. Doesn't knock down
0: the triple. Well, she knocks down the triple, but it's not going to count as there was a foul on the floor before the shot got off. And it is going to be against the Senators. That's where it's tough in basketball.
1: That's where you need to play on advantage.
0: Yeah,
1: rule,
0: I understand, because like, that's a huge three for Bronson to knock down. Yeah, you know, it gets them back within 4.
1: Yeah.
0: You know,
1: and you're penalising them by calling a foul.
0: And you're making them set up the play again.
1: And it was
0: again.
1: Off ball. Like, it was,
0: it wasn't an on-ball foul. Mm-hmm. That's the hard part.
1: Yeah.
0: I get that the referee's got their hands tied there.
1: Oh, my goodness.
0: Forster.
1: Oh, wow. Oh,
0: a lot of contact. Forster.
1: Are you kidding
0: How
1: me?
0: Is that? It's going to be called a jump ball.
1: Wow.
0: Chloe Forster got away with a lot of contact there.
1: Oh, we've got a warning.
0: And there's a warning on the bench for the Suns. But I understand it. That was
1: steamroller stuff.
0: Forster just ran straight through Sivic and then landed on top of it. And then,
1: and then got the foot right in the face.
0: Like the boot across the face. as she was scrambling for the ball. I didn't think you're allowed to contest for the ball with your feet.
1: You're not.
0: And then B, her contesting for the ball with her foot, she kicked another player in the face.
1: It's dangerous play.
0: I don't understand how that's not a foul.
1: And also
0: very late in the shot clock with the jump ball, and there it goes. And that's all the result of that first call, which
1: when
0: the hands
1: them.
0: Are tied for the official on that first call. I, you know, you have to call it. You know, But it just disadvantaged them so much, and all of a sudden, instead of a 4-point ball game, you know, it's still at 7, and the momentum's back with the Senators, especially if Forster can knock this down from the top.
1: Oh, no.
0: Leaves it short. Maybe the basketball gods are smiling upon the Suns at the moment. Alyssa Bowen's down in the backcourt.
1: Oh.
0: She went to take off, and there's a foul on Trista Hull down in the paint, but Alyssa Bowen went to take off, and she's not putting weight on her left knee, which is very heavily strapped.
1: Oh, yeah, that's a knee.
0: She went to take off and just collapsed to the floor immediately. So you hope for her sake that it's nothing serious, but she looks a dejected figure coming.
1: She's not asking for physio intervention, though. She's just...
0: Interesting.
1: She might have knocked the kneecap when she fell.
0: Hopefully it's just one of those that it stings for a bit, and then she's okay. No, she's going over the physio bench now, and she's not putting any weight on her left leg.
1: Meanwhile, Hull hits the first.
0: That's the look of someone who knows.
1: Yeah.
0: That's what it looked like to me. It's the look of someone who knows what it feels like.
1: Oh, it's hard to watch. Did you see that go in?
0: Yeah.
1: Hit the back of the ring, went straight up in the air, came down and straight through the ring. I think you should get an extra point if you can throw a trick shot like that.
0: It's the Senators with a 6-point advantage. We're approaching the halfway mark as Clinch Hoycard looks to take it coast to coast, then kicks out for Forster.
1: She wasn't confident on that either. She took off after it.
0: It is a backcourt violation. Just didn't get herself, Reynold, into the front court before receiving the pass.
1: Yeah.
0: Just had that left foot dragging just a touch.
1: These are what I mean by unforced errors. Like the Suns have it in their ability at the moment to be running with Senators like neck and neck. And everything that's sort of preventing them doing that is within their own control.
0: At that point, you just jump in the air to receive that pass, don't you?
1: Yeah, that's
0: right. To get it into the half.
1: Yeah.
0: They get the stop. Oh, and away go the Suns the other way as Strelein puts it to the floor. Bronson.
1: Oh, that is a lot of body contact.
0: Yeah, from Burton. And then Clinch Hoycard ends up with the loose ball. Maybe fortune to get away with another one there, the Senators. But Forster now has it wide open in the corner.
1: Yeah.
0: Back-to-back threes for Chloe Forster. And a 12-point lead for the Senators. 59 plays 47 halfway through the third. This is an off-ball foul. It'll be on Burton here. A little bit too much contacted. I mean, speaking of unflappable, Nat Burton is one of those who is quite unflappable. And Trista Hull, I think, was trying then. You could see she... I don't know if you saw that, Tanya. She stood there nodding and making a face at Nat Burton. Nat Burton just didn't look at it.
1: I think the scouting notes definitely had a little clause where it said beat her up a little bit. Like, make sure you're putting some pressure on that post in there.
0: It's Suns ball. Bronson with 6 to shoot. Trying to dribble around Cam Schroeder. Strelein gets Clinch Hoycard in the air, but then throws the shot into the air. Nothing comes of it. Cam Schroeder will take the loose ball and lead the Senators the other way. In the mid-range is Clinch Hoycard looking to back Strelein away. And Forster had to stretch, tried to throw it off Noel, but Noel aware of the danger.
1: Jeez.
0: And Simic gets all the way in. Huge block from Cam Schroeder. Simic is probably caught a little under the basket on that shot attempt anyway, but Cam Schroeder just had to make sure of it and swatted away.
1: Yep.
0: 59-47. Last 6 points of the game going to the Senators. They've reopened their advantage. Inbound, Sivic.
1: One
0: on two.
1: Oh, my goodness.
0: Oh, finish around the basket as well.
1: Wow.
0: Danae Sivic.
1: She's had a big game.
0: She is having a night so far. Love to see it. There's all the way in goes Forster. Oh. Gets it to Burton.
1: She's trying hard to get that in there, wasn't she?
0: Yeah, probably fortunate to not get a 3-second call. Nat Burton. Don't think she was expecting the passes.
1: Oh, how?
0: Hull receives in the perimeter and knocks it down. Trista Hull.
1: Goodness.
0: Brad Robbins has seen enough. His team's up by 7, but he doesn't like what they're putting together in this third quarter. And with 3:47 left, his team leads 59-52. He's called a timeout, Brad Robbins. And, I mean, we've seen it this whole quarter. It's been the Suns getting in their own way a little bit. And
1: And when they get it right, they look good.
0: They really do. And it's only really been on the offensive end that they haven't quite been able to get things right. I think defensively they've been much more stable in this quarter. But I think one play they broke down and that's it.
1: Yeah, that's right. They're containing the Senators. You know, they're not like every now and then they're getting a breakthrough lap. We're just going, oh, where did that come from? But
0: good teams are going to do that though.
1: Absolutely. You're not going to win every encounter, but they're winning enough to actually just stay within grasping distance of the Senators.
0: Certainly are. And we've got a huge finish coming up. We're talking about Kai Weir's high watermark for the season. 26 points against Mandurah back in May is her high watermark. That's her only game over 20 this season. She's still stuck on 13, which is what she had at halftime in this one. So we're waiting for that to build a little bit. Danae Sivic, on the other hand. Have a look and see her game logs from this season, because she averages just 6 points a game. She's up to 12, which is a season high for her.
1: But she's also hit when they've really needed someone to break through too. I think that's what's made it so impressive.
0: So, season high, 12 points for Danae Sivic. It's a very handy player to have coming off your bench. As we have travelled, there's that little back set we talked about. It's not just for the out of bounds, it's for the travel.
1: Yeah, it's and frustrating to watch.
0: Alyssa Bowen back on the floor. So thankfully, whatever ailed her was clearly just maybe it's one of those that's you're worried something has happened when she's had a reconstruction before.
1: Takes the base.
0: Pivoted on that knee perfectly, but Waite comes across to swat it away, but she took some contact on the arm and will go to the line for two free throws. Alyssa Bowen.
1: Yep, well, I'm going to pronounce her fit and healthy, because you're right, she pivoted perfectly on that knee that time.
0: Was she just baiting Warwick into it? Oh, my knee hurts, I can't pivot on that leg. Sight, watch me go. Six the difference after she knocks down the first. 3.5 to play in the third. And the Suns are just hanging about.
1: Jeez. Oh, and they're upping it now. Look at this.
0: Triple team the inbound.
1: Jeez. Oh, my
0: and
1: goodness.
0: And Kai Weir's picked up.
1: Oh, my goodness.
0: She picked up a dribble and then Noel just rips the ball away. It'll remain a Senators ball, but they've only got 3 seconds to get it over halfway.
1: Yeah.
0: That's probably the key part of this, is they've got 3 seconds. So it'll be a long inbound.
1: Oh, there it is. I was going to say.
0: Oh, it goes all the way out the floor. And they get out of jail. Miotti. And off for Weir. Gee, the Senators have looked a disjointed unit. They've scored just 9 points in this third quarter. Ooh, as Miotti double-teamed down low. Then turns it over. Trista Hull will get possession of it. And Noel will take it over halfway for the Suns. Chance to close it to a one-possession game.
1: Oh, great pass.
0: Pass inside. Noel, look away. In goes Straline. Bowen, both feet planted, pivoting. Hull, five to shoot, gets inside the defense.
1: Oh, my goodness.
0: That was tough from the Suns.
1: God, that was amazing.
0: But they make it work, and it's three the difference.
1: Senators threw everything they had at them then.
0: That was unbelievably played as Miotti from the mid-range can't knock it down. And a chance now for the Suns to tie things up. Remembering they were down by 9 at halftime.
1: Oh, my goodness.
0: They've scored 15 points to 9 this quarter. They're getting downhill. Kiriak can't knock it down. Takes contact and Miotti's hit the floor hard.
1: She hit Izzy Miotti and came away best out of that encounter. I'm sorry, but you get extra points for doing that. Izzy Miotti is strong. Oh my God.
0: Izzy Miotti would knock either of us down with no concern whatsoever.
1: I'm not lying,
0: neither are you.
1: She's up at the line like she didn't even have contact made on her. Izzy's struggling.
0: Oh, Kayla Carey out. Izzy Miotti's going to check out of the game for the moment and go to the physio's bench. That was some serious heavy contact.
1: Oh, she gets my vote. Jeez, and nails the first three.
0: Back to two, the difference. The Suns on a run.
1: Wow.
0: With 2:17 to play.
1: They've just controlled the pace this quarter, haven't they?
0: It's been completely on their terms. It's going to stay two the difference. 16 points to 9 this quarter. The hardest bucket to get is the one that puts you in front in a comeback. Speaking of comebacks, we'll take a look at Cockburn Lakeside very soon, because that was a game of great interest.
1: Oh, great pass.
0: Beautiful passing play from the Senators.
1: Yeah.
0: Forced it to clinch Højkaard, and then a lovely little hook pass to Waite to finish it off, and we're back out to four. It's the Suns. Just to take it up the floor again. Oh. The press comes from the Senators.
1: Oh, jeez.
0: Hull. Oh, looked to hand off to Bowen. Good hand in there from Clinch Højkaard. Forster gets downhill. Oh. And Noel just let her under the basket. Yeah, don't take that foul. Back to six. So some steadiers for the Senators.
1: Geez. Oh,
0: Kuriyar just got herself on the run. Managed to find someone with a pass. Calls for the screen to come from Hull. Oh.
1: Yeah.
0: And Forster reached around and got some contact on the arm. And that'll be a trip to the free throw line for Kayla Kuriyar. And they're up to five. Yep. Team fouls. That's why the horn comes once, twice. Kayla Kuriyar doesn't realise that she's got two free throws.
1: I think the referee's just realised that.
0: So the up high referee had the ball.
1: Yep.
0: Kuriyar was lined up for the inbound on the sideline. Realizing it, the referee passed to the baseline official. Kuriyar went to the baseline to take the baseline. No, no, no. You've got to go to the free throw line, Kayla.
1: Somebody take the damn shots.
0: Needs these to go.
1: Oh,
0: get the roll on the first one.
1: Oh.
0: Leaves it short, and then it doesn't roll over the front.
1: Gee, again, like she's, you know, like she hits this one, she's still at 50% the last two times at the line. Like you just can't, you can't be a fool.
0: Oh, yeah. 0-2.
1: Oh,
0: and that's
1: God.
0: A big foul.
1: Wow.
0: Clinch Højkaard, yeah. And they'll send Sivic to the line. That's an easy one. A lot of contact.
1: Trying to see the sense behind that.
0: What is it about Danae Sivic?
1: I don't know.
0: That makes them want
1: to
0: absolutely maul her. She's a diminutive guard. Poor Danae Sivic. Chloe Forster's not a huge player, but she's significantly bigger than Danae Sivic.
1: Yep.
0: She beat her up earlier.
1: Yep.
0: And then Mackenzie Clinch Højkaard would be a good 7 inches taller than Danae
1: Easily.
0: Sivic. Just beat her up then.
1: Yep.
0: Missed on the first. Hits the second, so...
1: See, they'd be 4 points closer if they'd hit the penalties.
0: Oh my goodness. Kuriyar, what a finish.
1: Oh, my goodness.
0: Three the difference, and the full court press is on. Oh. And Gabriella Bronson just gets a little too eager. Forster leans into the contact, but they do have that foul to give.
1: Yeah, they do.
0: That's only their fourth team foul of the quarter. I don't think Marcus Bartle will be that unhappy with it.
1: No.
0: Especially after they took three in the first two minutes of the quarter.
1: They're not shooting yet. You know, it's minute 12. You're trying to upset the rhythm. 3 points of difference. It's not a bad choice.
0: So it'll be a Senators ball leading by three. 63 plays 60 while the Wipers have gone off the floor. And so we'll bring you score updates from the venues soon as well. A couple of games of great interest tonight as the Senators work it around. Clinch Højkaard at the elbow. Cam Schroeder faked the shot. Then got it back to Clinch Højkaard. Leaves the shot short. And the smallest player on the floor, Danae Sivic, climbs highest for the rebound. Chance to tie the game for the Suns. Inside the final minute of the third quarter. They've been in this position before and they've given up the late buckets that have stretched the lead. Let's see what they do inside the final minute here. 8 to shoot. Strelein has it at the 45. Pass for Bowen. She's got 4 to shoot. Hand off for Strelein. Gets it to the floor. On the way around, Bronson is fouled and will go to the free throw line to shoot two. Take your pick. It's either on Forster or Waite. I think Waite was charged with the foul.
1: Yeah, and that puts her on four fouls too.
0: Oh, gee, that's a hard spot for Kiara Waite to be in. And she's going to check out of the game. Izzy Miotti comes back in. Good to see that she's okay. After wearing one right...
1: Izzy, when you get hit by a guard, you never show you hurt. That's just the rules.
0: Took a long time to get off the floor. 35 seconds left in the quarter. So points with the clock stopped is valuable for the Suns.
1: Oh, hits both.
0: Hits both. And they have a two for one here as well after taking early in that clock. And we have a chance at a two for one late. There's still 30 seconds left as the Senators... take it up the floor. We are.
1: Uh-oh.
0: Oh, looking to do the same. Lovely job turning that around. And the shot clock is now officially. Sorry, the game clock is now under the shot clock.
1: Oh, geez.
0: So
1: what's that half court?
0: Bronson nearly stepped on halfway. Geez. Getting a lot of attention
1: she
0: from
1: sure
0: Forster.
1: Is. Lots of hands on there.
0: Looking to dribble around. Gives it off.
1: Oh, gets through.
0: Oh, it's the right idea, but the pass was out of the reach of Sivic. And with 3.7 left, there's a chance for the Senators
1: She might have been better off going for the shot there.
0: Yeah. It would have been a tough contested shot, but it would have bled the 3 seconds off the clock.
1: Yeah, that's right.
0: As away go, the Senators clinch. Højgaard, that shot was nowhere near it. And we've got a one-possession game with 10 minutes to play. A grinding, gritty third-quarter performance
1: from the
0: Eastern Suns.
1: Yeah.
0: Has put them within striking distance of arguably a bigger upset than what they pulled off a couple of weeks ago.
1: Jeez.
0: We have got 10 minutes left to see what they can produce. We'll see if it is a win for them. We'll take a break. We'll be back with the final quarter of action right after this. 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
0: Final quarter, not too far away for our NBL One West game of the week. Jordan Scudetta and Tanya Fisher with you. Warwick Senators against the Eastern Suns. And it's a three-point ball game. The home side in control at the moment on the scoreboard, but maybe not in the flow of play. This second half, Tanya, has been dominated flow of play-wise and dictating of the pace of play by the Suns.
1: Yeah, and the Senators are really struggling to gain, to really push through the advantage. They've held the lead for most of the game, but they just can't break away.
0: Man, final quarter underway. Sit back and enjoy it wherever you're listening. It's great to bring it to you on this Friday night. It's the Suns. At first use of it, Kiriou tries to break through the defense.
1: Goodness,
0: the rebound pops to Simic somehow. Kiriou calls for the cut from Bronson, who gets to the mid-range on the turn. Bronson can't knock it down. And a chance for the Senators to extend the lead. And Kayla Kiriou takes a foul in the backcourt on Kai Weir, who's very slow to pick herself up. She was held off the score sheet in that quarter, by the way, Kai Weir. A minute to go at Wally Hagen. And Coburn have fought back from being down six at three-quarter time. They lead by six with a minute to play against Lakeside. So surviving an almighty scare, it seems, with a 30-point final quarter.
1: Coburn, we've got a big mismatch in the keyway at the moment.
0: Simic against Clinch Højgaard. It's a great pass. Clinch Højgaard with the finish. And we're back out to five.
1: Not much Simic could have done about that.
0: Simic bounces back up and will take it with a Hull. Beg your pardon, it's Strelein. Receives the handoff. Simic at the top. Is Bronson miscontrolled, but it might work for it. As the defense broke down for a moment. Kick to the corner. Simic dribbles on the way in. Shoots it off the backboard, but can't come up with a loose ball. And here goes Forster in transition. And Kayla Kiriou just put the hips a little too far in the way of Chloe Forster, who's just tonight has been an expert of just drawing that little bit of contact and leaning enough into the contact that she gets the call, but not so much.
1: I'm just going to say it. The referees are playing to it, and I just don't think it's productive.
0: Check foul's been called, by the way, on, I think, Jamie Firkins, who's on the bench. Or is it the other way? No, it must have been called an Izzy Miotti then.
1: What did she say?
0: I have no idea what Izzy Miotti has just said.
1: The call was for them.
0: So, Izzy Miotti, that's why they put up the number 8. So I was like, oh, maybe Jamie Firkins has said something from the bench. But the Suns have a free throw. here, and then the ball's going to go back to the other end and be a Senators ball from the side for the foul on Forster. So Gabriella Bronson dutifully knocks it down. That was a confusing little moment. Izzy Miotti charged with the tech.
1: Tech fouls are not what they used to be, that's for sure.
0: Miotti must have said something to the official. She has the basketball, gives it to Weir, to Forster, to clinch Hoikart all around the perimeter. She gets it back to Forster. Had a bit of space, but chose to drive and turn.
1: Can't make it go.
0: Spectacular drive on Forster.
1: Oh, my goodness. Forster,
0: and then she shoved Simic out of the way of the rebound. And she's charged with a foul. Her second.
1: It's as I suspected. The referees have been on the borderline with a lot of that body contact and the fend back. That was, she left herself vulnerable there.
0: A little too much on that one.
1: Yeah.
0: And it'll be a Suns ball trailing by four. Mid and a half into the last quarter. Dangerous cross-court pass from Kiriata Simic. It just worked. And Bronson will receive and look to lead the offense. Gives to Kiriata at the top. Simic has been one of their prime movers all night. Bronson back for Simic. Lovely pass to the paint for Hull.
1: Oh, can't quite
0: just
1: make it
0: leaves
1: go.
0: It a touch short, but it'll remain a Suns ball. And they'll bring about a change. Jermaine Noel back into the game. Kayla Curiel will come to the bench. Don't you love when you see older players run onto the floor and they look like they just cannot move, but all of a sudden you get the adrenaline pumping?
1: I can relate.
0: As Bowen.
1: Jeez.
0: Gee, I thought that dropped for a second.
1: I know. It was a lovely little left-hand pop.
0: Couldn't quite get it to go, though, so it's still a four-point Senators lead. Weir rolls off the screen, tries to finish around the bucket, can't do so. Miotti's fouled. And as one of the Suns got into a landing space, it's going to be Trista Hull charged with the foul. It's just her third, thankfully, for her sake. That stoppage will bring Nat Burton back into the game. It'll be a baseline ball for the Senators as Izzy Miotti checks out after drawing that foul. We've already had five fouls between the two teams in the first 2 minutes and 11 seconds of this quarter.
1: And as we said, it's more than the first half.
0: It's being called a little bit tighter at the moment. Forster, hard against the five count for the inbound. Ooh. Gets it to the number five, who knocks it down. Jeez. Kai Weir hits the triple at a big time. Gets herself off the goose egg for the second half. And gaps back out to seven for the Senators. Bronson with it for the
1: placement.
0: Suns. The pick and roll.
1: My goodness.
0: Played to perfection by Trista Hull.
1: Oh.
0: Well, they went hard against the sideline from the inbound. Forster. Good athleticism to Forster back for clinch Hoikart. Burton, long way out, probably out of her comfort zone. Hand off for Forster. Looking to drive in on Simic, who got the hand in there.
1: Oh, they're going to call her for an offensive.
0: An offensive foul.
1: Yep. Mm-hmm. It was their fend off, I'm telling you. They've been watching the midcourt stuff.
0: I was just confused. Sorry, the official signal number five.
1: Yeah.
0: And I thought for a second there, hang on, there's confusion over which way the foul is. No. It was Chloe Forster's foul on Danae Simic.
1: Yeah.
0: Yes, that little push off with the leading arm.
1: Yeah. They've been watching it for a bit, like at midcourt there, where she's been leaning into it. And like the referee, it's what's going to happen like this late in the game.
0: Coburn Lakeside is going to overtime.
1: Oh my 100
0: apiece.
1: Are you kidding me?
0: 100 apiece at the end of regulation. So there's a few thrilling games going on tonight. As that'll be a ball off the shoe of Nat Burton. So it'll be a baseline
1: ball.
0: She's
1: having a game, isn't
0: she? She's playing tremendously.
1: Yeah.
0: Playing possessed at the moment. That's only 4 points in at Bendat Basketball Center as well with 3 minutes to go. Perry Lakes are leading Willerton 79-75. So it's a night for tight ones.
1: Really?
0: At the moment.
1: We couldn't pick the bad game tonight.
0: No, definitely couldn't.
1: Well, no trouble getting this ball in. Oh.
0: Gets it to Bowen. Pivots in the corner. And gives it back to Noel. Turn and shoot. Can't knock it down. And then Simic knocks it out of play, reaching over the top of Kai Weir, who probably rightly says, hey, we've been charged with these fouls a couple of times where someone's coming over the top.
1: Yeah, it's probably not the best time.
0: Yeah, given that someone's just been given a tech foul on your team.
1: Now it's time for calm.
0: She does have a relatively calm demeanor, Kai Weir, not particularly demonstrative. That's a great little
1: Knock away.
0: Knock away there from Umay Noel. Knocks it out of play and just disrupts the offensive flow of Chloe Forster.
1: You see how it stopped the fend off that was happening earlier, though? The couple of fouls that are called? It's amazing. Yeah.
0: How quickly players can adapt to that sort of thing. When you've only got five fouls to give in a game.
1: Oh, yeah. I still think Ford should get more.
0: Wouldn't apply for Forster, though.
1: No, she's a guard.
0: That was a lovely turn and shoot there from Camp Schroeder.
1: And back out to 7 points.
0: Yeah, and this is just, it's what the Suns haven't been able to do, is get that last bucket that gets them level or ahead.
1: Yeah.
0: Bronson turning the corner, drives to the elbow, then kicks back out for Hull. She's been good at these.
1: Goodness.
0: In and out, but a big rebound for Straline. Puts it back to five, the difference. Forster drives down the right. She's stopped by Hull. So it goes back to the top for Clinch Hoycard and Camp Schroeder as the Senators work it around. Burton just pops a pass in over the top.
1: Chloe Forster just happened to be waltzing along the baseline and got that.
0: Yeah, the defense kind of fell asleep, and Clinch Hoycard receives the kick out and knocks down the triple. And you wonder how many more salvos the Eastern Suns have left.
1: Oh, 100%, because how many have they actually used up in this game? Mm.
0: They controlled the pace for the entire third quarter.
1: Yeah.
0: Got themselves back to within a bucket, but they just couldn't get that last one.
1: That lane.
0: Get over the line. It's Noel. Tough make down the right. Created a lane for herself. And they're still in touch. Six the difference. 5 minutes to play.
1: We are
0: catch and shoot. Knocks it down.
1: It. My goodness.
0: Never looked like missing. Kaya Weir has come to life again. Kiana Weir. 21 points now.
1: Oh, nice idea and placement, but just not. Yeah. It's that exact miscommunication we've been talking about right there on the behalf of the Suns. Just the pass is just a little bit out of range, just a little bit too early, a little bit preemptive. But, you know, like if they could cut down on those, they'd be right neck and neck with Senders at the moment.
0: I guess that's the hard part, isn't it? Mm. That is the quality difference, I guess, between
1: 2%.
0: Yeah. Yep. It's the marginal gains.
1: Yeah.
0: Unfortunately, it can be the difference between a top eight, top four campaign versus sitting outside the finals. And foul call under the baskets on Mackenzie Clinch Hoycard.
1: No, that was on Nat Burton.
0: It was on Nat Burton.
1: Yeah.
0: There you go.
1: She got a arm hooked over the shoulder and just.
0: I've missed that completely. Brad Robbins calls a timeout. Oh, right, okay. I completely missed that then. 21 points, as I said, for Kai Weir as Brad Robbins calls a timeout. 18 each for Mackenzie Clinch Hoycard and Chloe Forster. So their guards have come to play, and one of their superstars in Mackenzie Clinch Hoycard has come to play on the offensive end as well. The other end of the floor, Trista Hull, big double-double for her. 17 points, 11 rebounds to go with an assist and a steal and three blocks on 6 for 11 shooting. She's been outstanding. 14 points, 4 rebounds, 5 assists for Gabriella Bronson. Danae Sivic off the bench, 13 points, 4 rebounds, 3 assists on 5 for 9 shooting. Alyssa Bowen off the bench, 13 points, 3 rebounds, 2 assists on 4 for 6 shooting. So they've really gone to the well from the bench, have the Eastern Suns.
1: Yeah, and look, you know, as we said, like, a couple of those turnovers, they cut it down, and even the penalty shots, like these are things that are within their control. It has nothing to do with what Sterling's doing one way or the other. You know, if they could just actually control that, they'd be neck and neck or even possibly in front.
0: 35 seconds left at Bendat Basketball Centre. It's won the difference between Perry Lakes and Willerton, so that can go either way. Halfway through overtime at Wally Hagan Stadium between Coburn and Lakeside, and that's just stretched out to a 5-point game. Coburn just hit a three and have stretched out to 5 the difference. But it is tight.

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5: 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Former Peel Thunder skipper, former Docker, current midfield coach in the reserves, Daniel Haynes joins the show. Hello, Daniel. Welcome to the program.
6: Yeah, appreciate the you having me, mate. No worries.
5: No, thanks very much for taking the time. How's things over at Peel?
6: Yeah, it's going well at the moment. Actually, all teams are up the top end of the ladder. So yeah, we've had a good start to the year, but got a bit of work to do. There's a few injuries setting in this time of year. So, yeah, a bit of work to do over the next month to get where we want to get to.
5: Yeah, always a tricky part of the season. And a couple of losses recently for the reserves, boys. So you were undefeated 6-0 up until a few weeks back now, because you've had a couple of buys in there too. So a good chance to reset coming into this week.
6: Yeah, definitely. Yeah, like I said, mate, we've had a few injuries to some key personnel the last few weeks, so that have missed games, and which gave opportunity for some guys that have been working hard all pre-season and back at local level. So yeah, it's good to get some games into them as well. But once we get our full squad back over the next few weeks, hopefully we can make some inroads into beating some better teams.
5: Who's pushing the hardest at the moment for a league gig, in your opinion?
6: Last game, probably Josh Mathey was really strong with his clearance work, and I think he had like 37 possessions, had about 15 tackles or something like that. So it is tough to crack into the midfield in the league team, but he's had a bit of an interrupted season so far, but starting to string a couple of games together, and started to get some real quality into his game against Swan Districts.
5: What about Archie Caldo? Seems to be a real smooth mover, good size. Really like what I see from him when he does come up to league level. How's he been going in the resis?
6: Yeah, mate, he's a ripper. He's he brings so much energy, and the way he runs and uses the footy is really important for us. So I'm sure he'll get his opportunities in the back half of the year in the league team, but he's just got to bide his time, mate, and work through. He's still pretty young as a player, so he's got heaps of upside, and like I said, his energy around the group is fantastic, and he's really starting to build that sort of leadership style as well that he brings to the table. So he's been really good when he's come back, and his attitude's been great, so that's all we can ask.
5: Interesting dynamic, isn't it, with the Dockers affiliation for some of these young men who would probably be playing league footy if it wasn't for the amount of Dockers that are going to be in the Peel Thunder league side. So you've got some good locals. What's the challenge, I guess, in keeping those fringe players invested long term?
6: Oh, it's a whole club approach, right? Like, yeah, we know there's going to be opportunities come the back end of the season. So, and the players have been fantastic, buying into that and really driving that club culture, I guess, and you know, we utilise our trademark process. Really, you know, we value that massively within our four walls. So it's around, you know, taking your opportunities, and you see guys like Austin Polmere, Luke Hutchinson, guys like that that have had opportunities. Shawnee Hunter, he's been playing the league pretty much most of the year now. So guys like that take their opportunities, get a bit of the league, get a few games in. It only helps us in the reserves as well if they do come back. But it's great for their, you know, for their development. And there's probably 10 or 12 guys that could step up to league each week, just depending on what we need in that space. So there's guys ready to go, but the attitudes at our level when they've come back to reserves, or the guys that are chipping away there, has been first class. So, and that's really with Reedy and Brad Oldfield, the reserves coach, and the way they operate, and Sammy Skinner, the way that they've, the environment, I guess, that we set as a whole club, really sets that up for us. So it's been fantastic so far this year.
5: Tough side to crack into, though, like you said, for the Peel Thunder League team. They are the most informed team in the competition right now, you'd have to say. Claremont have stumbled in recent weeks, and Peel have been going swimmingly. So what are your thoughts on the way the league boys have been going?
6: Yeah, I think, obviously they're going well. I think it's been some of the local guys that have really set the standards with Corey Tregenza, Jack Sears, a few of the South Mandra cohort there leading the way. And the recruits like Sean Hunter and Lockie Tardrew have been massive, and their leadership and the way they attack their footy has been fantastic. And then, having a bit of polish with a few of the Freo guys has been really handy. And then you chuck in Big Sean Darcy and guys like that sets the team up to play good footy.
5: Can Jeremy Sharp win a Sandover this year?
6: Oh, mate, like, if you watch him live and the way how hard he runs and what he does, it's pretty good to watch, to be honest. I think he can. I think he stands out just the way he breaks lines and gets plenty of the footy and kicks goals as well. So I can't see why the umpires wouldn't look pretty favourably on that.
5: What's your take on Sean Darcy and his spot within the Fremantle side? I mean, it's such a tricky one because they've been going so well, 12 straight for the Dockers. You know, Mason Cox is filling his role. Hasn't been outstanding or anything like that, but has given a good chop out to Luke Jackson. Does it disrupt things too much if Darcy returns, or do you think he finds his way back into that AFL team?
6: Yeah, I think at some stage he probably will, mate. It's hard to change a winning formula, though, like the way they're going, but you know, when Sean's up and about and playing his best footy, he's one of the best ruckmen in the comp. So, I can see some real upside, and they don't have to rush him back. I guess they can get some games into him at waffle level and make sure he's 100%, fully match fit before they chuck him in, and can have a real impact come the back end of the season for Freo if that does come. But, we're happy to have him at Peel while he's there.
5: What percentage do you think he would be best suited to playing at Fremantle in terms of his ruck role compared to Jackson?
6: Oh, yeah. I suppose Jackson's a different beast in here. He can be a midfielder as well. So, then you got Vossi and the guys up forward. But, that sort of 50-50 role probably would suit him, I suppose. But, and get some real impact when he's out there.
5: It's going to be interesting to see what does happen still at Peel this week for the clash against East Perth, which we'll touch on in just a sec. But I did want to talk about the Fremantle Dockers because they've got Geelong tonight looking for 13 on the trot. What has impressed you the most about Fremantle? What do you think has set their game or set their season up so well?
6: Yeah, I just think the way that they can find different ways to win, and when they get challenged, they can play fast, they can play slow, they can, take take the long ball down the line, and their little forwards go to work, and just that pressure game has been really good. We know they've got a gun sort of midfield, and to getting first use, but just their pressure on the ball and not allowing teams to sort of work through the midfield there has been really, really polished. And obviously Geelong's one of the best sides over the last 20 years. So it'll be a tough game tonight. But I'm pretty sure JL's got him. He's got him playing real team footy, and everyone's in, I guess, in the right mindset of how they want to play. And if one goes out, or if a couple of blokes are down on form, other guys are stepping up, which they probably haven't had over the last 4 or 5 years. So if Sarong and Brayshaw were down, like, who else was gonna stand up in the midfield? So I think the quality across the board is there. The back line's really solid, and the forward line are functioning really well with Tracy, Amos, and Vossi. So it's pretty exciting. Obviously, as a former player, you want to see your old team do really well, which is good. And I'll get to be a part of it, I guess, a little bit with the alignment with Peel as well. So it's been good.
5: Yeah, and that game tonight, 6:10. At Optus Stadium, looking forward to Freo taking on Geelong for the second time this year. Do they get that one back after going down by 10 points in round one? Just the game itself, Daniel, what's your take on it? The new rules that we've seen, the way it's being adjudicated, the way it's being played. Are you on board with the game? Are you frustrated by it? Where are you at?
6: I'm a bit old school, mate, to be honest. The stand rule and the tackling, protect the head and all that sort of stuff is really important. But feel the sling tackle, people getting rubbed out just for a normal tackle, hasn't been great. But I think the game's still really, really fun to watch, and really fast. Don't know how I'd go these days, but it just seems to ping across the field all the time, back and forward. And you've got to be really fit, you've got to be really strong, and it's definitely a lot different to when I played a long time ago. But it's pretty exciting to watch, to be honest.
5: All right, let's go to Peel Thunder this weekend against East Perth. And on Sport FM, it will be our game of the day down in Mandurah, 2:30 start time. So we'll be on air just after 2. Really looking forward to that. For both senior sides, what's the challenge this week? And, what are your thoughts on the two matchups?
6: Yeah, obviously East Perth, really strong, sort of midfield group and ruck group in the league. So it's always a fantastic battle against them. With Scott Jones in the ruck there. So I'm sure our ruckmen will have their work cut out there. Really well drilled team. They like to possess the ball, strong in the contest and work really hard. So I'm sure Reddy will have his plans that he'll put forward tonight. Which will put us in good stead. And then and the reserves, we beat them up at Leadville early in the season. Same with them. They'll want to possess the ball and work through us. But our pressure will need to be really strong, and everyone needs to buy in. So I'm sure Aldi will do the same tonight and get the boys ready for a big game.
5: Lastly, Brad Weirer was on this station a few weeks ago now, and spoke about the potential to maybe change the reserve system, to maybe not have a reserves and just bring the women's to that reserve slot during the game day. Sort of open to suggestion. What is your opinion on the reserves competition and the role that it plays for the Waffle?
6: Firstly, Brad Weirer, great guy. Former teammate and good fella. I definitely feel there's the need for the reserves competition in the Waffle, 100%. You need that sort of stepping stone and, for guys to keep developing after Colts footy into that. And, the local competition probably isn't the environment for not to get the best out of those guys. So, definitely definitely see a future there, but how that looks, yeah, who knows. But yeah, we've got a really invested group across the board doing what we're doing, so I don't see the issue.
5: Yep, definitely. I think strong reserves competition is what's best for the Waffle. Hey, Daniel, a pleasure chatting to you today. Thanks so much for taking the time. All the very best, and enjoy the rest of your day.
6: Yeah, no, appreciate that. Thanks for having me. Cheers.
5: Daniel Haynes, former captain of Peel Thunder, former Docker, and current reserves midfield coach here on Sports Drive this afternoon.
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20: Great to have your company once again. 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Jordan Scardetta is my name. Great to have you with us wherever it is you are listening. We're about 4 minutes from tip-off in this one, a lovely pre-game presentation which delayed our comeback from the studio a little bit as Cody Ellis, a stalwart of the Warwick Senators and formerly Stirling Senators Basketball Club, played his 250th game last week. Unfortunately, he misses tonight with a calf injury after sustaining that during training on Thursday night. So he misses. Hopefully it's not too serious. He doesn't seem to think, having spoken to someone close to him, that it is particularly serious, but certainly enough to keep him out of this game, and they're certainly taking the precautionary route at the moment. The season hasn't gone as the Senators would have planned. Last year's grand finalists are currently sitting 11th with a 5-10 record. They did win their last upstart, though, against the Goldfields Giants out in Kalgoorlie, and maybe that can kickstart the back end of the season with some 7 games to go. There's still an outside chance of making the top 8, and they can see if tonight can go right. They come up against, though, a red-hot Eastern Suns who are showing no signs of slowing down. They had a big first half of the year last year and then fell off about the midpoint of the season and ended up missing the playoffs from an unmissable position. But this year doesn't look to be the same for Aaron Trehearsman. They've won 3 of their last 4 and are currently sitting 4th with a 10-4 record after a solid win over the Perth Redbacks last week. Joining me in commentary is Tanya Fisher. Nice to hear your voice on a men's game, Tanya. And it certainly has... I mean, great ceremony pregame for Cody. Obviously, you know, a really famous name within the WA basketball, not just the Warwick Senators Basketball Club. But I mean, a fascinating matchup because, you know, again, it's two teams at opposite ends of the ladder looking to get different things out of tonight.
21: Absolutely. And boy, haven't we learned over the last couple of weeks that it doesn't really matter where you sit on the ladder, it's not going to determine exactly what's going to happen in the course of the game.
20: Absolutely, it isn't. And yeah, it's interesting to see how these two teams line up. Newcomer to the Warwick Senators is Tristan Forsyth. He's going to continue to start in this team, averaging 15 points across his first 2 games with the Warwick Senators. He joins Will Shatter as they needed a little bit of secondary scoring impact. But I'm interested in their locals, because George Pearl, after he had such a huge start in game 1, he then suffers a serious wrist injury in game 2 and misses a fair chunk of the season. He's back into the starting lineup over the last few weeks and looking to reassert himself. But Billy McRae has come across from the Perry Lakes Hawks at 18 years of age, the youngster from Albany. You know, it was a good story when he went home and played one of his first NBL One West games in the fixture in Albany last season with the Perry Lakes Hawks and looked the goods. But he's come across to Warwick, and given that Ben Henschel hasn't suited up for the Senators, he's formed a really key part of this starting lineup, and sometimes it's just all about opportunity.
21: It is always, always about opportunity. And that's why you've got to be prepared. If you really want to succeed at this game, if you want a career out of your proper basketball career, you have to be ready at any given time to step up and take your opportunities, because they come out of nowhere.
20: We got to see this young guy firsthand as well, Marley Sam, so impressive throughout this season, and looks to be, you know, potential NBL One West All-Star starting five quality in that guard position at 17 years of age. You feel like he could be anything, and he gets another chance to show his wares tonight against the Senators. But the Suns have really got that balance this year. Like they tend to have either gone too far one way or the other over the last few years. They've got a real balance between some serious experience and then some really exciting youth, don't they?
21: They really do. I tell you, you're talking about extreme opposite ends of the spectrum out there. Like, really, it's quite incredible. It balances out to, like, middle age for everybody now. Like, you know, it's just, yeah, but it works.
20: I'm sorry, are you referring to Seb Salinas?
21: No.
20: Is that who you're referring to?
21: No. Would I do that?
20: The 41-year-old who's currently sitting on the bench and has played over 550 games.
21: And has no plans to ever retire.
20: No. We interviewed him for the Hoop Hour earlier this season, and he said as much. He's like, while the body's still feeling good, why would I stop?
21: Yeah, well, that's true, exactly. Yeah. I just saw Melissa McClure down there. Mm-hmm. Sorry, off topic.
20: No, that's okay. that's what it's like commentating with Tanya, for those who are wondering. And Nick Lakovich as well, actually, is really big on this. Just everyone knows you. Yeah. Everyone who sees you trying to pack equipment away at the end of a broadcast with Nick Lakovich around, it's like doing it with a crowd, because everyone comes and talks to him, and you're not too far off that either, Tanya. No. People recognise you all over the place.
21: Yep, I know. What can I say? I'm such a quiet and retiring type. I have no idea how that happened.
20: We're underway here at Warwick Stadium. Great to have you with us. The Suns will have first use of the ball. Joe. Thomas will kick it to Joe Cook Green. Immediate impact from beyond the arc. It's 3-0 early. Inside the first 10 seconds, Marshall and Blackman has the basketball. He's being guarded by Marley Sam originally. Oof. That'll be a fascinating matchup if that continues. Shetter.
21: Ooh.
20: He dribbled inside the arc and then stepped back, and nothing but air underneath that shot from Will Shetter. So not the best of starts from a shooting perspective. And Lewis Thomas, the veteran, former Perry Lakes Hawk, championship winner. It ends with Sam. His three-point attempt is off, but a good tip of the rebound by Vianina. Smith was first to it. Sam, 2 feet in the paint, has to kick out. Thomas on the drive. Gets some contact on the hands, and he'll go to the free throw line.
21: I didn't think that shot was going to see daylight then, but it did.
20: Foul called on George Pearl. And that'll be our first free throws of the night, and it'll be Lewis Thomas. And it looks as though they're happy to be aggressive and run out the Warwick defense inside the first minute.
21: Sure does. They're really taking it at them.
20: Lewis Thomas, as I said, he's been at the Suns for a few years now, but did win a championship back in 2021 at the Perry Lakes Hawks. Part of that first NBL One West championship that season.
21: Just post-COVID.
20: Mm-hmm. Yep, against Greg Hyer's Rockingham Flames.
21: Mm-hmm. I remember.
20: That was a stunning game of basketball. Oh. Billy McRae being harassed by Joker Green.
21: Good Lord.
20: So active on defense. A great pass from Blackmon to McRae, who found some space. Can't knock down the triple, though, as he's closed out by Cook Green. And here's Marley Sam looking to drive in on Shetter. Lovely turn.
21: Oh, my goodness.
20: Oh, one way, the other, goodness. Then back the other. And Marley Sam knocks it down. Undersized, but the athleticism is incredible. I know that friend of Sport FM, Matt Parsons, is huge on Marley Sam and his development. As Shetter, beg your pardon, it's not Shetter, it's Forsyth that gets downhill. And he's fouled by Vianina. He'll go to the free throw line for a couple. And there's a flop warning coming for Billy McRae, I think, on the previous play. Really
21: already
20: threw himself to the ground, yeah. Joe Cook Green having a big ear-to-ear smile, because he was the one on the closeout. And it was a very...
21: It
20: was a good closeout. It was an inexperienced flop from McRae. It was nowhere near contact.
21: No.
20: It was very late after Joe Cook Green arrived.
21: Yeah, you also negate your chances of it being called if you get fouled after that as well. So Joe knows he's got one up his sleeve. He can get away with a free.
20: It's a bit of an afterthought, unfortunately, from Billy McRae.
21: Yeah.
20: As they've got their first points of the night, the Senators, but they're trailing 7-1. There's a hook pass on the way in from Sam to Violina. Oh. The former Joondalup Wolf can't get that to go. A lot of Joondalup sort of feel about the Eastern Suns. McRae goes coast to coast. A lovely finish.
21: Oh, oh.
20: Finger roll over the basket.
21: Oh, my goodness.
20: How did Marley Sam keep that in play? Gets it to Vianina. How did he keep himself or that ball in play? He spun against the sideline.
21: He ran out of court like after he threw the ball in and nobody reacted and he just ran in and got it.
20: Unbelievable awareness.
21: So tricky.
20: Forsyth, the handoff. Shedder has it. Back to the basket against Thomas in the mid-range. Back to the top. Forsyth.
21: Well,
20: not quite.
21: Hand to shoot over.
20: Yeah. And Shedder with the long rebound, though. Gets the free throw line and drains it. So a couple of straight buckets. 9-5 is the score. Cook Green. Oh, the acceleration. He's unbelievably fast. Those fast twitch fibers.
21: Yeah.
20: For Joe Cook Green are something else. 11 plays 5. Suns in control, and Shedder takes a lot of contact from Taranda Smith, who was just wrong place, wrong time, but still a foul nonetheless. Yeah. And Smith was on the move when contact happened, so can't even be one of those the referees whistle off.
21: As you say, wrong place, wrong time.
20: You can see he's coming across to help defense, and Shedder just kind of turned into him, didn't it? And pass to the mid-range. Blackmont has Sam with his back to the basket. McRae, nice little fake. Forsyth, the ball didn't touch the rim. So that shot back won't count because Forsyth took a little too long to gather. First shot clock violation of the night. Goes against the Senators. As we said, two other games in action tonight. Our tip-off was 10 minutes later, or 20 minutes later, sorry, scheduled than the others, but they both caught up because they're both overtime games.
21: That's right, yes.
20: Off one leg, Marley Sam, off balance, doesn't matter.
21: Off one leg, fading away, like smallest person on the court.
20: He looked unstable when he shot it as well. What an unbelievable finish from Marley Sam, and it forces the timeout call out of Andrew Cooper and the Warwick Senators.
21: Jeez, he's hard to get a hand to, though, isn't he?
20: Unbelievably hard. And I mean, we watched him in that first half at Morley, and he struggled in that first half from maybe because of the pure size and that athleticism that some of the East Perth players have, like your Lat Mayans, your David Aquarius. They were able to get control of him in the paint. The Senators haven't been able to do the same. He's been getting to the mid-range and closer and being able to find himself space and knock down shots.
21: Yeah. I would hazard a guess that game against East Perth might have been the harbinger of what was to come.
20: Yeah, it was. Because the second half, he was outstanding.
21: Yeah, he adapted really, really well.
20: He certainly did, which is such a maturity thing for a young player.
21: Oh, yeah.
20: We didn't get to bring you the final score of Perry Lakes Willerton in the women's. In overtime, Perry Lakes got up 100-93. McKenna Marissa, 41 points, 10 rebounds, 8 assists in that game on 12-23 shooting. So, and only 4 triples. So it's not like she lived at the three-point line and knocked them down.
21: That's just sheer volume, isn't it?
20: Unbelievable. Mm. 13-14 from the free throw line. So that's,
21: how many times are they fouling her?
20: That's what she does.
21: Oh, my goodness.
20: She's very good at it, McKenna Marissa. But that's a handy win for Perry Lakes. We'll bring the men's scores very soon as Cook Green has stolen this one. And away go the Suns the other way. Smith to Vianina, who's got a couple of early baskets. The big center, Joel Vianina, who the courtside announcer struggled with the name. That was a very funny moment of levity in the pregame. Blackmont, nice kick out for Shedder. He can't knock it down. Ooh, Shedder averaging nearly 30 points a game from memory this season. I'll have to look up whether that's changed lately. He's a high-volume scorer. Oh, Cook Green goes down the right, overshoots it, unlike him.
21: Yeah, it really is. I think he was caught between maybe passing.
20: Pearl, Forsyth, Blackmon, Shedder. Everyone getting their hands on it in the Warwick offense. Back out to Pearl. The only person who hasn't touched it is McRae. Pearl.
21: Jeez.
20: Couldn't take it all the way in because Vianina disrupted it. And here goes Sam. Shuffles inside on Forsyth. Kick out for Joe Cook Green. Long two. Knocks it down.
21: And he's still on the line.
20: 17-5. The Suns with a huge early lead.
21: Jeez.
20: On a night of celebration for club stalwart Cody Ellis, who's out with a calf injury, unfortunately.
21: Right short.
20: After playing his 250th game last week, that shot from Shedder was short, and then the rebound was knocked away by Blackmont and out of play. And that brings about a couple of changes for the Senators. Tyler Shand and Brody England come into the game. As McCray and Cheddar take a rest. Seb Salinas, the veteran, getting ready to check into the game. As Tyrandis Smith pivots in the paint and then draws some contact from George Pearl. And will take a seat. I think that's Pearl's second, so that's why he's walking immediately to the bench.
21: Yeah.
20: And they'll bring Will Shatter straight back into the game. Louis Thomas will take a seat for Seb Salinas as well. Is there a term that goes further than veteran?
21: Mega veteran.
20: Mega veteran. Super veteran. Warwick have too many.
21: Geriatric.
20: I was going to say octogenarian, but I didn't know if that was too harsh.
21: I think if you're going to call a pregnancy over the age of 35 geriatric, I think it should apply in a sporting sense as well.
20: Very good point. It's a very reasonable point. Actually, that stunned me when I first learned that. Oh, yeah. 35 was the age for a geriatric.
21: Yeah, it's just
20: pregnancy.
21: Rude. That's, absolutely oh. rude. You see, why couldn't they call that veteran?
20: Yeah, veteran pregnancy. Yeah. But I mean, I guess if it's still your first, it's a rookie veteran pregnancy. I don't know. Anyway, back to the game. 19-5 is the Suns' lead, and they get a steal on this one as well. They are dominating this quarter. We're barely over 5 minutes in. As Cook Green, huge block from Shand. As Cook Green look to go down the left, Tyler Shand gets a hand in there, and that'll bring another veteran, Reese Maxwell, into the game. Another former Joondalup Wolf. There's a lot of them in this lineup.
21: Senders are struggling to get the scores on the board at the moment, aren't they?
20: 5 points, 5 minutes and 15 seconds into the game. As Maxwell with the inbound, Vianina, and then they'll look to set up at the top with Sam. He's being watched by Brody England. Screen comes from Vianina. Sam gets to the mid-range.
21: Goodness.
20: Oh, he was mauled from behind by Blackmont. Lucky to get away without a foul call, and away go the Senators. England has a lane. Lovely finger roll finish as well. He's a very handy player to have coming off the bench, Brody England. Oh. Professional in the truest sense of the word is Sam. Oh, lovely stop in transition. Knocks down the two. How many is he up to now?
21: Jeez. He's got the defense right in the air. Marley completely
20: Sam.
21: Useless.
20: No, it feels like more than that. He's up to 6 points. As rebound, Forsyth. And the foul is called. I think it's going to be on Reese Maxwell. It is for the hold. Loose ball foul, and it'll be a baseline ball for the Senators. As Rob Huntington, another former Joondalup Wolf, checks into the game.
21: There's not a lot of teams this far north of the river, I can tell you.
20: You're right. As Shedder receives the inbound and shoots from the corner. Nice, a lovely deep hand from Huntington. It sets Sam away one-on-one. The euro with the block from Blackmon. He wasn't going to be fooled by that from the teenager.
21: He was not. Oh,
20: and he gets the steal as well. Throws it back into play. England won't be able to catch up with it. And at that point, there's a bit of self-preservation about chasing that ball because there is not a lot of space between the baseline and the end wall here at Warwick Stadium.
21: Nope. And there's a lot of signs down there, as we saw before.
20: Yep, and some huge metal pillars and glass down there. Yeah, no, I wouldn't go running into that too hard. We talked about the players disappearing through the end of the court last week, didn't we, at Joondalup?
21: Yeah.
20: During the Indonesia series. That was very funny.
21: Mm-hmm.
20: Easily the funniest thing I've ever seen. The NBL One West All-Star team against Indonesia. Indonesian national team in the off-season the NBL One off-season last year. I've never seen anything like it. Disappearing through the end door, coming back through the other end door, and then hitting a corner three. That's some real exhibition game stuff as England gets the steal at the top. But, he won't be. He'll get the foul call as Maxwell picks up his second in a matter of seconds.
21: Jeez.
20: And that'll bring about a change. Molly Sam will take a seat as Joker Green comes in, and then we'll see Jesse Pollock come onto the floor because Reese Maxwell's taken two fouls in less than a minute on the floor. Chasing the loose ball. Aaron Trahair doesn't like the call. Shaking his head. I don't know many coaches that do. There's a conversation going on between the officials here. A couple of experienced ones, Hayden Burbage and Mark Grist, having a chat. Now, I'm guessing Hayden Burbage is the crew chief tonight because he's come over and had a chat to Andrew Cooper.
21: He's also not looking happy.
20: No.
21: No one's come out of
20: there. Everyone's a bit grumpy late on a Friday night. They're playing basketball. Be happy, guys. Oh, great steal at the top from Salinas, the veteran. The mega veteran. And they get it up the floor. The Suns. Gee. Pollock nearly threw that into next week. Lucky Cook Green has some hops. Oh. Steps into one for three.
21: Oh, dear.
20: Can't knock it down. Huntington will get the foul call. And I think he knows it too. Palms are up on the bench from Louis Thomas, but I think he was well aware and will walk the length of the floor because that's the 15th foul for the Suns, despite them leading 21-7.
21: Yeah. It was lucky arms are still in sockets at the end of that.
20: Yeah. It's been plenty physical, both games.
21: Oh.
20: Been plenty physical. I know that one of your common refrains is, would it be called in a men's game? For the
21: yep.
20: You cannot complain about that for that last game we just saw.
21: No, I have no complaints. You know I always refer to it when I feel there's been a tiggy touch with one. But
20: there
21: no.
20: were none of those.
21: Nope, there was no, at we no stage in that last one did I think that any of those fouls would not have been called in a men's
20: game.
21: We
20: saw someone get kicked in the face and not get called for a foul. The Senators hit double figures as Forsyth hits a putback after Shedder misses the second shot. And now it's 21-10.
21: Oh, dear.
20: Pollock mishandles in the corner, but retrieves it just in time. Cook Green steps into a three. Not quite.
21: Back of the ring.
20: He hit the first bucket of the game, but hasn't been able to hit one from range since. And away go the Senators. Shedder and Forsyth share it at the perimeter. Bullets are passed. McRae and now England. Left side 45. Back to the top. Shedder now in the paint.
21: He was confident he could make that. He was calling for that for a good, 7-8 seconds.
20: Turn around and knocked it down. And a nice little run here. We've got the last 5 points in the game. And back to 9 the difference. So just looking to steady things up a little bit as Marley Sam checks back into the game. Brief rest for the teenager.
21: Oh,
20: he goes down the right.
21: Oh, my goodness.
20: Oh, Forsyth just got a fingertip on it that stopped it going in.
21: We're so high, I thought we were going to get a goaltending there for a minute.
20: Yeah, does it count as a block?
21: No, I do not know.
20: I guess it would.
21: Yeah.
20: He did stop the ball going in. That's Forsyth.
21: Oh.
20: And Shedder can't put it back.
21: There's
20: so many hands, and eventually one of them gets called. The third putback attempt from Tristan Forsyth, and see him take a trip to the free throw line, and Aaron Trehair
21: has had enough.
20: Yep. I'm going to call a timeout with 2:06 to go in the opening quarter here at Warwick Stadium. His team leading by 9. So,
21: and he's still not feeling the joy.
20: No, I mean, they've given up the last 5 points of the game, but then
21: and they
20: I
21: haven't think, scored for about 4 minutes.
20: And that 3 offensive rebounds in a row. That's what would frustrate him. You got 2 bigs in the paint there.
21: Yeah.
20: And they can't box out. I guess with Forsyth, as a guy who's come in as an import, who's really much bigger, you can. But Tyler Shand, I reckon. That's no disrespect to Tyler Shand. He's a great workhorse player for this Warwick lineup. But I think Aaron Trehair would be going, you need to box that guy out. You need to be making sure you've got inside position on him.
21: Or if all else fails, something that seems to be missing from a lot of modern day basketball that frustrates me, if you cannot get control of the ball, you knock the crap out of it.
20: You make sure
21: no one gets it, you know? And it frustrates the offensive player. It doesn't give them another bucket and put yourself in a potential situation for fouling, you control the boards.
20: You can set up your defense. Even if you knock it out of play, you set up your defense then as well.
21: Yeah, and it's not done enough. It's not emphasized enough.
20: Get that stop play. Get that, Yep, I'm with you.
21: It was a rule. If you couldn't control it, make sure they couldn't.
20: Yep. Yeah, if you can't get it, make sure they don't.
21: That's right, exactly.
20: I think a lot of sports would probably share that sentiment.
21: Yeah.
20: You might not get it, but they're not going to get it.
21: Exactly. Yeah. The lesser of two evils.
20: It's Forsyth knocks down the first, not the second, though. Can't get the roll, and they only had the one rebounder in there, too, Warwick. And didn't trust their transition defense, I'm guessing. As the Suns go to work inside the last 2 minutes of the first quarter.
21: Ooh, the Suns, some deep
20: look away pass from Sam, mid-range Thomas, one bounce second, not the third. And eventually the foul is called on Huntington. He had hold of Tyler Shand's arm. And that'll walk him the length of the floor again. Oh. That's a careless one from Huntington. Is that his third?
21: Yeah.
20: He's already got 3 fouls, Rob Huntington. And we're 8 minutes and 13 seconds into the game. Well, you won't see him until the second half.
21: No.
20: And that's hard when you know, because Joel Viner is obviously their starting centre. He's the big in there. He's, you know, he does need his minutes managed, though.
21: Which means they're going to have to run with a smaller team at the time they're giving him his control breaks.
20: They do still have Hayden Price on the bench, so he can deputise in that role, but it's got to be frustrating for Aaron Trahair when they're careless fouls. Like, that's a careless one.
21: Yep. Unnecessary.
20: Yeah. Shan misses on the first.
21: Especially when they're on 5 team fouls and they don't have to work for those 2 points. Yep. They just walk down and shoot them.
20: So they're on a 7-0 run, but they're still 7 behind. 21 plays 14, a minute 40 to go in the first quarter. Eastern Suns in the lead at the moment. That pass from Jesse Pollock is out of the hands of Joe Cook-Green and out of play.
21: Jeez, I feel like I'm watching a different team to the one that actually started this quarter, honestly.
20: They were unstoppable the first 4 minutes of this quarter, and they have not been able to put anything together since. No. They look like they're on track for 130 points.
21: Yeah. Oh, good hand.
20: Sam nearly gets the steal on McRae at the top, but Forsyth's the only one there to recover for Warwick. Shan, mid-range, up the top. Forsyth, lovely turn, and back the other way. Can't get it to roll over the front, but the follow-up from Billy McRae.
21: There's the block out.
20: Yeah, that's that box out we're talking about, isn't it?
21: Yeah.
20: Don't let them get a run at the basket. It's the Suns.
21: And conversely, Sterling are putting a zone on Suns down this end, so they're controlling the boards.
20: Vianina, long way out. Thomas, put back attempt, not there, and then he's fouled by Forsyth, and this will break the run, you would think, of 9 straight points for the Senators.
21: Oh, we're down to 5 points of difference now, after them being like 21 to, what was it, 2 or
20: 21,
21: something?
20: 21 to 7,
21: yeah,
20: I think.
21: Yeah, 7.
20: It wasn't as bad as I thought it was. Maybe I've got that wrong. I'll have a look at the biggest lead of the quarter. They led by 14, so 21-7 was their biggest lead. But still, it's a significant drop, and it
21: misses the first.
20: Still 9 consecutive points for Warwick.
21: Someone put glad wrap over the bucket halfway through the quarter.
20: Lewis Thomas knocks down the second, so there we go. That breaks the run a little bit. And we'll put...
21: Oh, good hands.
20: The Senators back in control of the basketball. 41 seconds remaining in the quarter. There's the two other fixtures taking place tonight. Lakeside Lightning are taking on the Coburn Cougars. That's jostling for position in the top 8. As the Lightning are on a bit of a run. Forsyth has Vianina's back to the basket. Overshoots it a touch, though, and away come the Suns, leading by 6 at the moment. 28 seconds left in the quarter. Marley Sam gets all the way in, pivots one way or the other, and then kicks it all the way back to the top. Thomas and Cook-Green drives in. Lewis Thomas, he can shoot the 3-ball. Just leaves that one a touch short, and the shot clock is switched off for the last 15 seconds of the quarter. Hard screen from Shand. Just passes it straight to Marley Sam, and he's got the speed to get out the other way. And that'll be a foul on Billy McRae, or will it be Tyler Shand? There's going to be a conversation between Hayden Burbage and Mark Grist to argue whether there's a play on the ball. Because I feel like if this foul's on McRae, the trailing player, it's an unsportsmanlike because he pulled him back.
21: Yep.
20: If it's on Shand, who is in front of him, it's a common foul.
21: Yep.
20: So we'll see what the officials come up with. Because, I think that's exactly what Hayden Burbage is saying. He's saying, I saw 5 pull back. He is an unsportsmanlike. Because it's on McRae. It was the trailing player.
21: Yep.
20: It wasn't a play on the ball.
21: Yep.
20: Pulled Marley Sam back by the jersey. And so he gets 2 and possession. Which could be key with 4.7 seconds to go. Oh, he misses on the first.
21: Jeez.
20: Not like him. Marley Sam.
21: They started off in such a hot
20: really
21: form. This
20: did.
21: Is just like the wheels
20: they
21: fell off
20: really
21: somewhere.
20: He did. Well, he goes 1 for 2. Marley Sam, what's his season percentage from the line? Okay, 57.5. That's on brand. Averages 21 points a game, but he's 57.5% from the stripe.
21: Yeah, 2 seconds and 1.
20: It's in the hands of Marley Sam. Long contested 2 attempt. Wasn't anywhere near it. Oh, it's a foul call.
21: Foul's called.
20: Oh, my goodness. Billy McRae has taken a foul call.
21: Oh, no.
20: He's taken two fouls in three and a half seconds.
21: I thought I heard a whistle in there. Yes, we did. We did hear a whistle in there.
20: It's two fouls in 3.5 seconds. There's also 0.4 back on the clock.
21: Oh.
20: Hey, if you're smart, shoot the second one off the rim and follow it in. That would take something quite incredible. Yeah, and Warwick are aware of the danger. They finally sent some rebounders down there.
21: Yeah, they're like, we've got to get someone down there.
20: Imagine they didn't leave any rebounds down there and Sam just does that. That would be something else.
21: Oh, we'd love it.
20: Oh, wouldn't it be great?
21: Oh, yeah.
20: He hits on the second, so he's above his season average, 75%. Sending it the length of the floor. Didn't quite get the shot off in time. Forsyth ended up having a shot from right under the rim. That was probably a hell of an inbound.
21: That probably required a little bit of better defense.
20: Yeah, absolutely it did. But, by the way, it's quarter time. 9 points the advantage for the Eastern Suns in a quarter of two halves. It was a very, very strange opening quarter, it must be said.
21: And it seemed to go forever.
20: Teams. It really did. A lot of free throws in that quarter. That won't help when that is the case. We're going to step aside for a moment, collect our thoughts, and be back with the second quarter of action right after this. 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
6: Great to have you with us wherever it is you are listening. At Warwick Stadium, it's Jordan Scudero and Tanya Fisher. NBL One West game of the week. It is the Warwick Senators playing host to the Eastern Suns, and the Suns lead by 9 at quarter time. After really strange opening quarter. That was a very, very strange opening quarter. Around the other venues at the moment.
7: It's continuing.
6: Yes, Sam nearly gets the steal from the inbound. And now Blackman has 4 seconds to get it into his own half.
7: Oh, my goodness.
6: Make it one. Sam got the steal in the end. I thought he was going to pull up for a three, then decided not to. Resets the offense. Tarandus Smith has barely touched the basketball in that first quarter, despite his team putting up 25 points. And he leaves that one short. Here comes Shedder the other way for the Senators. Shand at the elbow, kicks to the corner. It's out off the hands of Mully Sam. Wally Hagan Stadium, Lakeside are leading Coburn 34-31. That's nearly halfway through the second quarter. And that's this game. I was about to announce the score of this game. Willerton are leading Perry Lakes 33-29 early in the second quarter at Bendat Basketball Centre. It's the Suns leading the Senators by 9 as Bionina goes up high for a block but gets across the arm of Brody England and will send him to the free throw line.
7: Yeah, you won't want to get too many of those. Like, they've already got one of their forwards sitting on the bench with 3.
6: Exactly right. Luckily for Vianina.
7: No, I think that's
6: his second. Yeah. I thought it was his first. No, it is his second. So just needs to be careful. Especially given they're in a good spot in the game. Yeah. Yet they're fouling a lot. And they're fouling it a real lot for whatever reason.
7: Yeah, well, that's why that's why that quarter just ground to a halt in the end, didn't it?
6: Mm. Yeah, just so many free throws in that quarter. You're right. How many free throws did they end up shooting? So we had 16 free throws in that quarter.
7: Oh, my goodness.
6: Which is probably part of it.
7: Score by Sam.
6: Yeah, Marley Sam just gets down the left. No, actually, I'm looking at the wrong column. We had more than that. We had 18 free
7: throws. Yeah, so 9 times at the line.
6: Yep. Oh, lovely ball to the floor from Forsyth between the legs for Shedder, but Shedder leaves it short, and here goes Vianina.
7: Jeez, he's going all the way.
6: One-on-one with Shedder. Just found himself in under the basket a little too much and left it short. The 209-centimetre forward. He's a big man, Joel Vianina, and that's what happens. Shedder turns the corner on him, and he can't get any physical presence in there because he's on 2 fouls already.
7: Yeah.
6: And his running mate's on 3.
7: Yeah, well, he can't afford to let himself get pinned under the keyway like that. Oh,
6: Cook Green nearly with the finish. It'll be a goaltend because Forsyth hit the backboard.
7: Yeah, he can't afford to let himself get pinned there, and that's a problem that a lot of really tall forwards get into, men and women, because they're used to having that compelling height. But you're at a disadvantage if you get a player that can actually manoeuvre around you. Once they've got the ball inside, you're kind of frozen.
6: Yeah. Aiden Price checks into the game as Vianina does have a seat.
7: Oh, travel.
6: Pearl gets away with it. He passes for England. Knocks down a nice triple, Brody England. And we're back to 6, the difference. So Senators, after looking like they weren't even remotely in this game early, and it was going to be a long night. It will be a foul call. Gee, very fortunate.
7: Yeah, agreed. I thought he was going to get called for passing to himself on that, or 3 seconds.
6: Yeah, I thought it was going to be a 3-second count for a moment. That was my gut instinct, but he just gets away with it.
7: Oh, jeez.
6: Green again. The inbound takes a while. It was unconventional, but it got to Salinas in the end. England, by the way, has the duty of watching Marley Sam. He will not leave his side as Cook Green gets downhill and one. Takes contact from Marshawn Blackman.
7: Jeez, he's solid, isn't he?
6: Joe Cook Green's. Yeah. Just the athleticism and the strength is unbelievable.
7: Incredible.
6: You can see why he's made the rounds in European basketball.

0: New Zealand as well. Yeah. He's, of course, a New Zealand native. You can see why he's been a better than handy player, no matter where he's gone in the world.
1: Yeah, he's a great recruit, that's for sure.
0: For a while there was the leading single-point game scorer. Has a couple of 50-point games in the NBL One West. Had a 54. That was overtaken by Elijah Pepper's 55 last year. And then that was overtaken by Arnold Maley's 65 this year. As the Suns go to work on offense after conceding a quick bucket.
1: Look at Cook Green.
0: Jeez. Drag his foot.
1: Yeah. Such a shame.
0: Because the move was good. He just dragged that left foot.
1: Yeah.
0: And Mark Grist caught that. The trailing official. So will be a turnover in the Senators. Chance to get this back to a four-point ball game. If they can knock something down here. England thought about it. Dribble, pull back, dribble penetration again off the glass, too heavy. And Taranda Smith is up for the rebound. And he's driving in on Cheddar, gets to the paint, off to Price. It's a really good piece of play from Taranda Smith through the defense. Price was there to follow in. And 34-25 is the Suns' lead. Cheddar early in the clock.
1: Oh, no.
0: Lands one. Yeah, I think it's a... it's a foot in the landing space, I think. Oh, they're going to call a foul on the hands.
1: And the thing is, I think he touched palm, hands part of the ball, like, and it was after the shot.
0: Ooh, tough call.
1: It was like, compared to what we've actually seen out here in terms of contact, it was really minor.
0: You know what? I'll say it again. They wouldn't have called that in the women's game tonight. It really is a role reversal at the moment. Everything, it was a case of anything goes in the women's game.
1: Yeah.
0: The men's game.
1: I get a feeling someone actually got spanked at half time over what was happening and the other umpires heard them. You know, let's not let that happen for us.
0: There's a off-ball screen, illegal screen call on Seb Salinas now.
1: Oh, my God. We've gone from a game that had maybe four fouls called in a half to one that where, you know, there's like a half foul being called every 40 seconds.
0: We had seven fouls total called in the first half
1: in that
0: first game. And I'd love to see what
1: we're at five already for this quarter, and we're only three minutes in.
0: Yep. Not ideal.
1: It's frustrating as a player when the game stops like this all the time, too, because you can't get into any fluency. Like, it's just, you know...
0: Oh, it's tech foul called on Aaron Trahair.
1: Oh, good.
0: And that
1: Lord.
0: Just slows things down even more.
1: Even the tech fouls lack a little bit of luster, though. It's only one shot.
0: Yeah, they do. Yeah, the one shot rather than two. Yeah.
1: It's giving the message that an intentional foul is worse than a tech.
0: Will Shatter misses on the free throw.
1: Oh, that hurts.
0: It's been one of those nights all around. Will Shatter, he's got 11 points, which kind of surprised me when I looked at it.
1: Yeah.
0: He's
1: done it quietly, hasn't he?
0: Yeah, 4 for 10 shooting. He's 0 for 4 from 3-point range, which is maybe why. Marley Sam disrupts the... this has been the most disjointed 13 minutes and 19 seconds of basketball we've seen all season. That's probably doing the first 4 minutes a discredit.
1: Yeah.
0: Because the Eastern Suns in the first 4 minutes were sublime.
1: That's right. But something... Oh, no.
0: That's another foul. This time it's going to be Price on Pearl. That one was there. That's a shooting foul.
1: But at this rate, we're going to have both teams, you know, with players on four... Like about four players on four fouls each at this rate.
0: I have kids sport in the morning, guys. Can we please get on with this game? It's already 10 past 9.
1: The first three minutes has taken about eight. Barely started
0: the second quarter.
1: Oh, and they keep missing as well.
0: I'll tell you how long it's taken. Yeah, it's taken 8.5 minutes to play this first 3 minutes.
1: At this rate, it's going to take... this second half is going to be longer than the entire an entire half of basketball.
0: Oh, my goodness.
1: Oh, this quarter,
0: Pearl hits on the second. And two possession game, 34 plays 28. The Suns in command for now. There's Marley Sam. Will continue to go to work. Gee, he's got quick hands. Gives it to Taranda Smith at the top.
1: No.
0: He missed that by a long way.
1: He did. Oh.
0: And then Pearl just runs straight in to Salinas, and that was a late whistle. And I mean, it's a correct whistle.
1: But it doesn't, like...
0: But why it came so late
1: I don't know.
0: And why the officials now having a discussion. Yeah, it's a common foul. Oh, it's going to be a shooting foul.
1: A shooting foul?
0: And they're
1: going
0: to take it to
1: foul?
0: The free throw line.
1: Oh, it's 15,000.
0: But then it would just be two, wouldn't it?
1: Is it three?
0: He signaled three.
1: Oh, my goodness.
0: That's why I'm saying they're calling that a shooting foul. I don't know. By the way, we got a timeout. Oh. I'm not sure who called it.
1: Wow.
0: I think that must have been Andrew Cooper who's called that one, because both teams are showing us having one timeout left. And yeah,
1: have they not had enough time to be able to talk to the teams in the middle of all these penalty shots? Like, is this necessary?
0: 3 minutes and 40 seconds into this second quarter.
1: Oh, my goodness.
0: And we are up to 11 minutes.
1: That means that this quarter could potentially actually take 33 minutes.
0: Yeah. Yep.
1: Something's got to give.
0: Been very disjointed.
1: Yeah.
0: This game. Approaching halftime. Coburn and Lakeside were level on time with us not long ago.
1: They're at halftime.
0: And now they're a minute away from halftime. 47-43 is Coburn's lead over Lakeside.
1: And 6.5 minutes away from halftime, and that's just on the clock.
0: Perry Lakes and Willerton are keeping more our speed as well, but yeah. Willerton leading that one by 3, 40-37.
1: Yeah, everybody started moment. Before us, though.
0: They did. Wins for Perry Lakes and Coburn in the women's games earlier. And a win for the Warwick Senators here. They had to battle it out. So the home teams, I should say, have been on top all night. Not in this one.
1: Jeez.
0: But we'll see what changes. George Pearl steps to the free throw line to shoot three, I believe. Although did they change it halfway through? No, the players aren't lining up as if they're going in for a rebound.
1: They're going for three shots. So they
0: called it a
1: shooting foul at half court.
0: Pearl hits on the second. It's a four-point game.
1: Oh.
0: After it looked like... I said, it looked like the Suns were just going to run all over the Senators early and they weren't even going to be in with a shot. And all of a sudden, it's a one-possession game. It was 21-7. And it's now 34-31. And we're mighty close to this being a tie game as Price back to the basket. Couldn't knock it down. And Forsyth takes control of the rebound for Warwick with a chance to tie the game. Hand off for Pearl. Will he try another three-point shot instead? Great pass. 2 feet in the paint for Tristan Forsyth. Knocks it down. Cook Green the other way looking to respond immediately. The reverse finish. Couldn't get it to go. Price got there for the rebound but lost control. And out go the Sands. Shiver! Two-handed dunk with authority. I didn't think he was going to make it to the bucket the way he took off.
1: What is happening?
0: And all of a sudden, the Senators lead 35-34. And the Suns, they just need some composure on the ball.
1: They really do. They also need some second chance opportunities at this rate.
0: Marley Sam, speaking of composure on the ball, leave it to the 17-year-old.
1: Jeez.
0: To take control. And they reclaim the lead. Fake handoff from Forsyth. He drives in and gets it to go. They are loving what they're seeing at the moment, the Senators. As Sam gets down the left-hand side, somehow makes the finish. And the lead is back with the Suns. Cheddar, kick to the corner. Pearl. Yes, he does train it. 40-38 as we go blow for blow. And Marley Sam, he's taking the team on by himself.
1: Oh, my God.
0: He's got the last 6 points in the game for the Suns. And he's tied the scores away at 40. Pearl thought about releasing another three. Yeah, he does now. Oh. Heat check is a little bit cool. 40 apiece. This is more like it. End-to-end stuff. Cook Green, the fake shot. Freeze the defense, then step inside. Andrew Cooper's going to use his last timeout of this first half. And you can see why with the way that kind of that last minute and a half unfolded.
1: Frantic.
0: It was frantic, but you can see that his team... Marley Sam's getting open looks no matter where he is.
1: Yeah.
0: For whatever reason, what are you seeing that's resulting in Marley Sam getting these open looks and then Cook Green just able to walk to the basket?
1: Because they're in a zone. Like they're still coming down the zone. And I think they did that to control the rebounds, but it's not working because the zone naturally has a few gaps. The idea is that you stop that by because there's meant to be help, but they're just not moving to close those. Like, but how do you close a gap on someone like Marley Sand? He's like lightning.
0: Yeah, just he gets to position so quickly.
1: Yeah, and they're barely getting down to a set up in defense, and he's already on them.
0: Yep.
1: You know, so they are actually really struggling with that. But they look so much better when the game flows, but when it stops and there's fouls getting called every like 10, 20 seconds, that the Suns really struggle with that.
0: Absolutely. Marley Sam, 17 points now for him. 3 assists, 2 steals. 7 for 11 shooting.
1: We're only halfway through this quarter.
0: Yep. Joe Cook-Green has 14 points as well and an assist. And that's kind of it as far as the scoring goes. Aside from a couple of 4s and 2s for the Eastern Suns. Will Shatter has 13 points for Warwick. 8 for Tristan Forsyth to go with 8 rebounds as well. And then 7 points for George Pearl. We're back underway. Here is Will Shatter. Gets 2 feet set at the top. Leaves it short.
1: Oh,
0: and a great rebound for Forsyth and one as Lewis Thomas fouls him on the way back up.
1: He got caught so far under the basket then. He had nowhere to go. Like, he just got pinned.
0: And he steps back up to try and get the block and just puts body contact on. And
1: he would have been better off using that energy to smack the ball away. Yep. If you couldn't, if once you're pinned under there, you're no longer in control.
0: Yeah, at least don't foul him in the shooting motion.
1: Exactly.
0: Back
1: don't
0: up.
1: Even let it get to that.
0: Forsyth hits on the extra, and that's the lead. 43-42. The Senators hit an interesting game. Marley Sam looking to show some quality. Thomas.
1: Senators
0: at 45.
1: Are out in the man now.
0: Touch on the pass from Vianina to Sam. Looking to turn Blackmon around. Patience on the shot. Rebound for Vianina and one. What a rebound from the big man. Puts it back. And Marley Sam, this is the adjustment and the smarts that we're talking about. So earlier in the game, he made that exact same drive, that exact same step back play against Blackmon, and Blackmon got the block.
1: Yep.
0: This time he hung in the air a little longer, waited on the shot, waited for the block to blow by, and then put it up. He didn't score the bucket, but he got the rebound for Vianina.
1: Yeah, but, and when you think about the aerial acrobatics that are necessary for you to be able to like hang there like that just willingly, like it's just incredible.
0: Amazing stuff. Oh, Vianina misses on the extra, but Maxwell hustles for the rebound, and the Suns get it back. Cook-Green receives from Sam, and then he's fouled on the way in by Shand. 14th foul of the quarter for the Senators. 9th foul of the quarter. 3:47 left. 44-43, the Suns lead.
1: Is it the 9th? I think it might be more than that.
0: Oh, would be, yeah. Yep. Because they stopped counting at 5, obviously.
1: That's right.
0: Cook-Green dribbles to the elbow. Turn around, pull up, and
1: jump.
0: Can't knock it down. Shedd is there for the rebound for the Senators. And away they go. Pearl. Shand. Blackmon waves him off in the corner, so he steps to the top and gives it to Shedd. Lovely kick out for Forsyth, the big man. Not quite. Maxwell's there for the rebound. Lovely take. 2-on-1 the other way. Look away. Sam to Vianina, who two hands one down.
1: And gets some hang time.
0: Back out to 3, the difference. 46 plays 43. Joel Vianina and Marley Sam combining as Forsyth gets downhill. Great defense there from Maxwell. Releases the Suns the other way. Cook-Green off the high glass to perfection. 5 the lead again for the Suns. As Maxwell,
1: he just hung that leg out a little bit too much, didn't he?
0: Yeah, I think it's that just that last little shift of the right foot to get in the lane. He's not straight up and down at that point. I agree with Mark Grista. It's tough. It's very tight. On another night, you might get that call.
1: Yeah.
0: But not right now.
1: No.
0: And unfortunately for him, it sends George Pearl the line.
1: Oh, God.
0: Because of the team foul situation. As Reece Maxwell takes a seat after that. I think that's his third as well.
1: Yeah.
0: Pearl knocks that one down.
1: Eventually.
0: Yep, took the scenic route. But
1: sure did.
0: Got there in the end. There have been 24 fouls called in this game.
1: Oh, my goodness.
0: Already.
1: It's more than the entire last game combined.
0: 15 of them against the Suns.
1: Jeez.
0: So
1: That's why Senators are really pressing their advantage at the moment, because there needs to be very little contact for a foul to be called.
0: Smith and Sam sharing it at the top. Sam kicked to the corner. Wiley Cook Green that open.
1: Geez.
0: Joe Cook Green is as clean as they come.
1: Yeah.
0: And they win the race to 50. It's 51-45 with 2.5 to go in the second. As Shatter on the turn gets to the elbow and then travels. As he tries to spin around Thomas, well defended by Lewis Thomas.
1: I thought for sure there was another foul being called then.
0: I thought so too, just that little lean in from Lewis Thomas, but the drag of the foot came first.
1: Yeah.
0: And Shatter looks frustrated with the way he's playing tonight. 5 for 12.
1: It's hard, look, it's hard for both offense and defense, like both teams, to get into it when it's been so stop-start. That's why the idea is to not have that many fouls get called.
0: Oh the fake pass from Marley Sam and then shoot from the elbow.
1: Jeez.
0: I'm running out of words for this youngster.
1: Just,
0: 19 points he's up to as England drives in on Vianina.
1: Good deed.
0: Yeah, perfectly done by Joel Vianina. And the attempted kick back out from England just rolls out of play.
1: Yep, he knew Joe had him. He had position and he kept and held it.
0: That's beautifully done. And that's the intimidation factor too. 6 foot one Brody England versus 6 foot 11 Joel Vianina. Yeah,
1: it's not an inconsiderable height difference.
0: It is significant. Sam steps back for three. Marley Sam.
1: Jeez.
0: Oh, he is having a night. 22 points already.
1: Someone check the man's water bottle.
0: Leads out to 11 with 90 seconds to play in the half as Forsyth gets down the left. That's a quality finish from Tristan Forsyth. 56-47, the lead. And Joe Cook Green gets it to Marley Sam. Why wouldn't you? Black Monk's there with the hands, and that'll be a foul.
1: I think they're opting for a swarm defense on Sam now. They've decided to try to guard him one-on-one is just too hard. They're going to swarm him.
0: They've called that foul on Tristan Forsyth. It's his first. And Marley Sam will take a trip to the line. Bullets it off the back of the rim. Probably the only part of his game that needs some improving. He shoots, as we said, he's around a 55% free throw shooter.
1: It's just so surprising.
0: He knocks down the second, true to form. But, 23 points he's up to now. He's got 5 assists and 2 steals.
1: Jeez.
0: He's having a night. We're not even halfway through. As Blackmon, it's knocked away by Vianina. The follow-up shot is left short as well. And now Sam out in transition. He takes it away from England. And then he finishes over the top of Forsyth. Vianina not quite the putback. It just rolled off the front of the rim and Vianina.
1: Joe Green
0: gets control of it. Takes it off Forsyth. Good hand into intercept there from Shand. This game is lassoing from end to end. He finds Blackmon in the corner. He's wide open. Can't knock it down. The putback from
1: Shand
0: is away. And that's the slap of the rebound.
1: There you go.
0: Exactly what you're talking about,
1: that's
0: Daniel.
1: Right.
0: 30 seconds left in the half. 10 points the difference. Eastern Suns in control over the Senators of what's been a game.
1: Huh?
0: It's been something.
1: Oh, my goodness.
0: It's been spectacular. It's been
1: long.
0: It's been just unusual. And now Shand, the big man from the 45, can't hit it. But climbing over to get the rebound is Tristan Forsyth. And Sam stepped on the line with the basketball in his hand, so it'll be a Senator's ball.
1: He did well to hang on to that. So he wasn't picked up and flung around.
0: Yeah. Forsyth. Significantly bigger.
1: Yep.
0: Shatter in the corner. Lets the bulk Bobeye once, twice, then can't finish. Taranda Smith gets the rebound. Sam is out in transition. Huge block from Shatter on Sam. Knocks him to the floor, but Cook Green comes up with the ball. Can't get the finish. Smith does. What a way to finish the half for the Eastern Suns.
1: Oh, my goodness.
0: Oh, that play had absolutely everything. But it ends in a Suns bucket for Taranda Smith. And they lead by 12 after 20 minutes of play. 59 plays, 47. And, Danny, we saw legitimately saw everything that quarter.
1: How on earth are you meant to actually commentate that? It was hard to watch.
0: How do you describe that? The block from Shedder was unbelievable. Stayed with him the whole way, because it's easy for Shedder in that circumstance to back off and go, just let him have the bucket.
1: Yeah.
0: But no, he chased him all the way in, knows he has the height advantage, times his leap well, doesn't let Sam draw the foul, jams the block against the backboard, and you think the play's done.
1: Oh, yeah.
0: But
1: they get it back.
0: They get it back. Cook Green follows it up.
1: Oh.
0: Goes all the way in. Doesn't make the shot, but Taranda Smith.
1: Oh.
0: Lovely little tip back. Yeah,
1: it was quite
0: a piece of play. With 0.1 of a second when that fell through.
1: Yeah.
0: It's unbelievable, that piece of play from the Eastern Suns. And all of a sudden, it's 12 the difference again, which is more than it was at quarter time. So they end up, after all that,
1: won the quarter.
0: They won the quarter.
1: Figure.
0: And stretched the lead. So, gee, we've been thoroughly entertained by this game of basketball. For good or bad, we have been thoroughly entertained by this game of basketball.
1: Oh,
0: and we'll take a moment to wrap our heads around it and then bring it all to you on the other side of this. 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
0: Welcome back to Warwick Stadium, half time in our game of the week for the NBL One West competition. It is a solid lead for the Eastern Suns at the half, 59 playing 47. Jordan Scudetta and Tanya Fisher with you. Great to have you with us. And Tanya, it's amongst many other things that this game has been, it's primarily been the Marley Sam show, and he's put on a heck of a show in the first 20 minutes.
1: He really has, and as I said, it's doubtful, I think, that his rate of scoring will drop, because he's so fit, you know, and so young. Like, it's not like fatigue's going to play a big factor in what's going to happen in the second half. So it'll be interesting to see where he sits at the end of the game.
0: Absolutely. You know, as I said, 23 points to halftime, an outstanding effort from him in this one so far. He hasn't got a rebound. He averages 5.5 rebounds a game. So it's interesting that he hasn't pulled one down yet. But, 5 assists and 2 steals on 9 for 16 shooting as well. An efficiency rating of 20, which is the highest in the game for either team, and he's committed just one turnover.
1: Well, technically, he should have got a rebound down there, but they both got a hold of it at the same time.
0: True.
1: And end up being
0: true.
1: A jump ball.
0: Yeah, jump ball.
1: Yep,
0: you're right.
1: So it's not like he's been absent, but yeah. Well, should we duck into the room and tell him to pull his socks up?
0: It's crazy.
1: Not very well scoring, but well, son, you want to take some rebounds?
0: He's the first player back out on the floor for shoot around at half time, and he just drained one from halfway between halfway and the 3-point line.
1: That's because he's 17, Jordan.
0: Yes, I know. Yeah. Which that's the unbelievable part of all of this, right? Is that this is in the men's competition, especially, you don't typically see teenagers break out like this. It's usually, you know, they'll get bits and pieces of game time from when they're, you know, they might be part of a squad from when they're 16, 17, 18 years old. But usually it's not until they hit like 20 before they really start to get consistent starting time in the league. It's rare that you see it for 18, 19 year olds. It's almost unheard of to see it like this for a 17 year old. But he started all 15 of the Eastern Suns games this season, and he's just week on week is showing why he's such a key piece to what they do.
1: His basketball IQ is just through the roof. You know what I mean? Like, and how often do you see that in a 17-year-old?
0: Yeah.
1: And the other side is, like, most 17-year-olds, regardless of how strong they are, you're still going out there and competing with fully grown men. And so you've got to have something up your sleeve that allows you to do that without getting seriously hurt week after week. And just catching him is a bit of enough of a challenge. They probably hurt him if they could catch up to him, but they just can't catch him.
0: Yeah, I think it's the evasion. Is such a huge part of what he does. He's unbelievable at it, and it's the reason that they've got a 12-point lead at this point. The Eastern Suns. The Cobourne Cougars are leading Lakeside 57-51 early in the third quarter at Wally Hagen, while halftime it is at Vendat Basketball Centre, and Willerton are leading Perry Lake 61-52. We'll step aside because the third quarter is not too far away. 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It's all thanks to station sponsors Coastal Basketball. Third quarter right after this.
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0: Welcome back to Warwick Stadium. A minute away from the restart here out of halftime. And it is the Eastern Suns leading the Warwick Senators 59 points to 47. Jordan Scudetta and Tanya Fisher with you. Great to have you with us wherever it is you are listening. Before we get into the second half, the results from the women's games have meant a slight shake-up to the ladder, but we'll see whether that has any lasting impacts. The Perry Lakes Hawks are now sitting right on the bubble, winners of three of their last four. They're currently in ninth position, just behind the Perth Redbacks, who are also winners of their last three in a row. So interesting to see how the bottom half of the eight is shaping up. Three losses in a row has put the Suns well and truly out of touch, as they are a win back with and the other teams have a game in hand on them. While the result in the other game has propelled the Cobourne Cougars to the top of the ladder once again, for the moment at least anyway, Rockingham to take on East Perth tomorrow, and that could see them move their way back to the top if that ends up in a win for them. But that said, Cobourne will have two games in hand
1: Yeah.
0: So that's a key point for them. They've lost just the two games. Warwick Senators are snapping at their heels in third with an 11-4 record. The East Perth Eagles have dropped to fourth. So just an interesting little top portion of the ladder for the moment. The Goldfields Giants are currently sitting there or thereabouts. They've lost two in a row, but they have three games in hand on everyone else, which is a blessing and a curse, I guess, because it means that their last 6 weeks are going to be jam-packed.
1: Oh, yes, they are.
0: We'll break down the men's standings at the conclusion of this one. The second half is underway. The Suns with a 12-point advantage after a barnstorming finish to that second quarter. They scored 34 points in that second quarter in the end.
1: Oh,
0: as Sam gets downhill.
1: My goodness, who thought it was a good idea to give him a right-hand lap to the basket?
0: He left the smallest little lane for him, and he just burst straight through it.
1: Oi, travel.
0: McCray. Yeah, that's either a travel or turnover, and it's a turnover. And away go the Suns again. They're out by 14 at the moment. Smith.
1: Oh,
0: there's
1: right
0: that right-hand lane.
1: Jeez.
0: Again. He finishes around the basket with the left. And they're out by 16.
1: Jeez.
0: No protection in the paint whatsoever.
1: None.
0: They've gone away from the zone on defense, but that's also meant they've left the paint wide open.
1: Oh.
0: As Shedder, with a really tough finish over the top of Joe Cook Green, draws the foul call and one.
1: I'm not sure what else Joe Cook Green could have done there, honestly.
0: Nothing, really, like, if we're being honest about it.
1: No.
0: Nothing. Now,
1: he's pleading his case.
0: Yeah. Will Shedder's been an interesting case in this game because that puts him up to 16 points.
1: Yep.
0: If I've got that right, yep, it gets him up to 16 points. But he feels like a frustrated man, the way he's played, and he doesn't feel like he's got his game going tonight.
1: Yeah, that's because it's been so stop-start. It's fragmented for everybody.
0: Maxwell overshoots the shot, and then Blackmon,
1: yeah,
0: as he fell, may have twisted an ankle. I'd say he fell to the floor, and then he ends up throwing the ball out of play because he couldn't get back to his feet. And he's going to shake it off. Most basketball players' ankles are pretty much rubber at this point, aren't they?
1: Not rubber. They're bone and gristles.
0: Oh, yeah, true. True. The pain just doesn't hurt.
1: Rubber.
0: The pain just doesn't hurt anymore.
1: No, that's right. Well, not any more than it does in any given day. Oh,
0: the ligaments are stretched like an old lackey band.
1: Oh, yeah.
0: Yeah, they're frazzled and fractured,
1: mm-hmm.
0: So they just stretch more and more and more. And they will snap someday,
1: oh,
0: but not today.
1: I'm more worried about them calcifying in place.
0: Yeah, true. Taranda Smith has control of it.
1: Oh, there's that right hand.
0: Through hands. Maxwell to Cook Green.
1: Oh, clever idea.
0: Yeah, tried the reverse pass to Vianino. It just didn't get through. And here's McCray.
1: Good defense.
0: Well defended by Maxwell, but McCray gets the finish. It's back to 11. The difference. 63 plays 52. 2 minutes into the third.
1: Been some warning signs there for the Suns. That's two fast breaks that Stirling have got on them since then. And they're back into a zone again now, too.
0: Sam looks to dribble through the zone, and yeah, Forsyth's got a hand on the arm.
1: He thinks it was a ball, but the referee disagrees.
0: Yeah, no, you had to go through the arm to get the ball. Like that's yeah, you might have had your hand on the ball, but your wrist and forearm is also dragging down.
1: Absolutely not a case of ends justifying means.
0: No. You have to go through the player to get the ball. It's a foul. I don't know.
1: He seemed incredibly frustrated.
0: Yeah. Well, we've talked about...
1: Oh, he just got 100%.
0: Yep. We've talked about ego off air a little bit before. I wonder how much... There's big man ego going into that. Marley Sam's the smallest player on the floor, and he's dominating.
1: Oh, yeah.
0: That's Forsyth. Big rebound on that shot and puts it back.
1: Again, you can't control it. Knock it. Oh. Some open gaps in that zone.
0: Yeah. Joe Cook Green wide open, dribbles to the mid-range and knocks down an easy one.
1: Yeah.
0: That's the zone just breaking down completely.
1: Oh, yeah, absolutely.
0: Green was open in the corner. By the time the closeout came, he was able to just dribble around it.
1: Mm-hmm.
0: Forsyth, 2 feet set at the top. He's tried the three a few times and hasn't knocked one down yet. And away come the Suns the other way. They're really deflating this balloon, the Suns, if they can keep this run going. But at the moment, they're not able to get anything definitive going. Smith, hard foul on Cheddar. And that'll be a baseline ball. I'm waiting for someone to take the inbound. The Senators, 7 minutes to play in the third. 67 plays 54. They're going to go to the side. Originally, it was signaled to the baseline, but they're going to go to the side instead. Looped inbound for Blackman, who wasn't careful. Sam picked his pocket. The idea was right because Cheddar had come across for the block, but Taranda Smith wasn't ready for the behind-the-back pass.
1: It was just a little bit offline, but the idea was good.
0: Both players smiling about it at the end of it, so they know. As Forsyth gets around the right of Vianina, and he's doing everything he can, Tristan Forsyth. As out in transition, Taranda Smith had no opposition.
1: None within 10 feet.
0: And just dropped an easy three.
1: Yeah.
0: 70 plays 56. And that'll roll out off the hands of Vianina. He's the one who knocked it loose. Yeah.
1: He knocked it loose, but he's arguing. I get what he's saying. It looked like it came off a knee as well after he'd actually knocked it into a knee, but I trust the referees over our vision up here at that point.
0: It'll be a Senators ball as both teams ring the changes. Vianina will come to the bench for a rest as part of that. Pass to the corner from the inbound. Cheddar leaves it short. And here's Sam with the long rebound. There you go. That's one in the rebound column for him.
1: Yeah.
0: Looks to turn. Hand off for Cook Green, who gives it to Smith. Crossover one, two, three at the free throw line. And then he just loses it on the way up as Forsyth gets a hand in there to slap it away.
1: He's a little bit upset about that.
0: Taranda Smith's going to be called for a tech.
1: Is he?
0: Yep.
1: Oh.
0: He had a lot to say to referee Mark Christ after the non-foul call.
1: It's not the
0: time. And so we'll walk up the other end of the floor for one free throw. And then we'll walk all the way back down the other end.
1: It just doesn't make any sense, does it?
0: For a Suns ball.
1: I think if they're going to go to one, it should be one in possession, shouldn't it?
0: Yeah. Aaron Trehead, good identification from Trehead. He's taken Taranda Smith off. He's just said, look.
1: Was that his third or fourth?
0: I think it might have been his third. Mm. But it's also, let's cool it down. Cool down the frustration. It was his third.
1: Yeah.
0: So, it's not impossible to play 16 minutes on 3,000.
1: No.
0: So that's probably a bit of, okay, I'll take him off before it becomes four.
1: Yeah. Do you think he's feeling frustrated because he's having trouble getting into the game?
0: Maybe.
1: At this point?
0: Maybe. He's got 9.7 rebounds, 4 assists. So for anyone else, that's a good night.
1: Yeah, exactly.
0: But not by Taranda Smith's standards. But, one of his teammates has 27 points and another has 21.
1: Yeah.
0: Yeah, sometimes you just feed the guys who are hot.
1: Yep. Oh, yeah.
0: Cheddar knocks one down from the mid-range. Speaking of guys looking to get hot, he's up to 18 points now. There's Cook Green. Just takes it in transition, dribbles to the mid-range unopposed and knocks one down.
1: Effortless.
0: Just taking what's given to them, the Suns.
1: Yeah, that's right. That's all they have to do.
0: And they're confident in their ability to get it done.
1: Yeah. They're looking to capitalise on a mismatch down there.
0: As Pearl receives at the top, dribbles around Sam, and nice one on the run.
1: Oh, no.
0: Cook Green ran straight into the back of Reese Maxwell. As he looks to take it up the floor, and it'll roll out of play. It'll be a Senators ball. 11 the lead. And it's in control as the Suns feel of this game.
1: There's still some gaps there, isn't there?
0: And they're two buckets away from a two-possession game.
1: Yeah, that's right.
0: Yeah, it's...
1: And we're not done. Oh, jeez.
0: I mean, that might sound crazy that they're two away from being two away, but there's one of them. And it's...
1: Yeah.
0: McRae knocks one down from the free throw line, and we're back to nine. As Marley Sam has control of it. Maxwell back to the top. Huntington handoff. Sam steps into one.
1: No.
0: He was off balance as he shot that.
1: Yeah.
0: You could see it from the moment he took it.
1: Oh, that's a good defense.
0: Runs straight into Sam. And then the baseline pass. Pearl, beautiful drive. And there's the two buckets in a row. It's a 7-point game.
1: Yep.
0: So it's not quite the two possession game we were thinking of, but
1: oh, Joe.
0: Still, oh, what a finish from Joe Cook-Green.
1: He's a master of that high backboard shot, isn't he?
0: Yeah, high glass. Yeah. Just, there's some people who can just do it.
1: Oh, just beautiful.
0: I feel like...
1: So hard to block.
0: Tej Morel is the master of it in the women's competition, and that is a... Oh! That is a foul on Reese Maxwell as he got right underneath Will Shedder, who then got up and his head slammed into the floor. Will Shedder.
1: Oh, intentional. Unsportsmanlike.
0: Yeah, it's unsportsmanlike. And it is. Yeah. It's a bad foul from... It's a dangerous foul from Reese Maxwell. He intentionally
1: it's
0: backed
1: also unnecessary.
0: Underneath.
1: They're currently in the lead.
0: Mm. Backed right underneath Will Shedder. And is there a point where the referees step in? Yeah, because Shedder's head hit the floor so hard then.
1: Yeah.
0: We had this discussion earlier in the week on the Hoop Hour about concussion.
1: Yeah.
0: And the NBL one way. So it's hard when there's, you know, they don't have a doctor with the teams and it's up to the physios and that sort of thing. But that's very clear head contact with the floor.
1: Yeah.
0: You could hear it and feel it.
1: Yeah.
0: And Will Shedder's been allowed to stay in the game. At least surely get him to the bench to get someone to talk to
1: check him. Yeah, that's right.
0: You know.
1: Although, I have to admit, I've seen some of the tests for concussion. And
0: yeah.
1: I'm not confident that most people can pass them on any given day. I'm not sure how it's going to help us with a diagnosis.
0: Oh, Will Shedder's a college athlete. He, you know, should have his faculties about him. At, you know, he does. But, yeah, it's just interesting because he had the incident with Yahoo's son of the Lakeside Lightning last week, running into a really hard screen.
1: Yep.
0: From vigorous Shedder. Picks up his own rebound, puts it back, and gets the extra. And this to make it a 6-point game. Pierce runs into it, beg your pardon, to make it a 4-point game. The score hadn't been put on the board yet. Ran into a solid screen, an uncalled screen from Mike Vigor. Vigor did nothing wrong, but Sun's head made contact with Vigor's shoulder and he collapsed immediately to the ground. He was back on the floor less than 90 seconds later.
1: Yeah.
0: After being down and looking like he was unconscious on the floor for a good minute and a half.
1: Yeah.
0: And then less than 90 seconds later, he's back on the floor. It's a little worrying.
1: Yeah.
0: As Huntington.
1: Good rebound. Good
0: goes to work
1: back
0: under the basket and puts it back, and Forsyth is charged with a foul.
1: Yeah, there's too much. We know too much about repeated concussions now. Like, to mess around with it. We've seen the impacts in other sports where they take head hits all the time. Like, the impact it has as you age, it's not good. And you rarely escape unscathed.
0: Yeah. And so when you see things like a guy's head bouncing off the floor like that, it just concerns me that, you know, he's still out there.
1: Yeah. But, you know, no athlete likes to actually, like, admit that they should go and sit down. Like, you know, it's sort of, you know, I get it.
0: It's a culture change thing, right? That's where it might have to be a referee control thing.
1: Yeah.
0: No, I saw and heard your head hit the floor.
1: Yeah.
0: You're off.
1: Mandatory check.
0: You have to go and get checked.
1: Yeah.
0: Here is Shedder. Looking to dribble around. Gets the elbow. Knocks one down. He's playing like a man possessed at the moment. Will Shedder.
1: He heard your head comments.
0: Yep. He's up to 26 points.
1: Yep. And the margin's down to 5.
0: And we have a game once again as Marley Sam.
1: My goodness.
0: Gets the mid-range with the finish, and there'll be a referee timeout called for a floor wipe. After Shedder hit the floor at the other end.
1: Oh, at the top here.
0: Yeah.
1: Oh, that's where he, after the shot.
0: After the shot, hit the floor.
1: Yeah.
0: So, alert call from Aiden Burbage. Despite Andrew Cooper's protests, it's probably for your own good, Coops. Or your player's good.
1: Yeah. So I tell you what, those decals, if you get a bit of sweat on them, they get they get really slippery really quickly.
0: It's ankle and knee injury central, isn't it?
1: Yeah.
0: Well, probably more knee and hip injury central. That slide, do the splits.
1: Yeah,
0: as strong as some of these guys are, I don't know that many of them do yoga or Pilates.
1: No, I'm confident to say that they don't.
0: Yeah. I mean, I reckon a guy like... I was going to say Joe Cook-Green, but maybe not. There'd be some wiry guys in the competition who do.
1: Probably. It's one of the best things for recovery.
0: Yeah.
1: But there's not enough... Like, with men's sport, there's often not enough emphasis on stretching as a form of recovery.
0: Yeah. as they turn that over. The Senators up some good defence from the Suns. And that'll bring the mega veteran back into the game, Seb Salinas. He and Matt Wannenberg.
1: And Casey Milo.
0: Yes.
1: I'm not going to tell her to her face.
0: It's been very weird not seeing her name on the Mantle team sheet this year, I have to say.
1: She's got a big job, though, and lot of responsibilities.
0: So, I was surprised she was playing when she had that job originally.
1: Yeah, I know. Yeah.
0: She's still CEO.
1: Yep. City of Mandurah.
0: City of Mandurah, yeah. Mm-hmm. I was going to say Mandurah Shire, and I knew that wasn't right.
1: Yeah.
0: City of Mandurah.
1: Yeah, City of Mandurah.
0: There's the country boy coming out in me. Not many shires around the metro area.
1: No. Oh, thought he was going to get three then.
0: Durandus Smith was fouled on the way down. And it's against Tyler Shand, and it'll be called a... Well, no, it's not a shooting. Yes, it is a shooting foul. He was on his way to the basket. Marley Sam will take his seat. 29 points, a rebound, 5 assists, 3 steals in the game for Marley Sam. 11 for 19 shooting.
1: And contrary to our expectations, he has slowed down a little bit on the scoring front.
0: Yeah, but just 6 points this quarter, which has him on pace for 24 in a regular game, which is chump change, really.
1: Yeah.
0: He has a 35 and a 37 point game this season, yes. Marley Sam. So he has a 29 in there as well.
1: Mm.
0: So he's a good chance of bettering a lot of those.
1: Yeah.
0: Already at 29 at the moment. Smith goes 2 for 2 from the line. We're back out to 9 the difference. 81 plays 72. 2:41 remaining in this one. Certainly a pleasure to have you with us wherever it is you are listening. Jordan Scudetta and Tanya Fisher with you. NBL 1 West. It's all thanks to Coastal Basketball that we can bring it to you in season 2026. As Blackman steps back to the corner for the Senators, leaves it long, but Pearl's there for the rebound. England, and now McRae from the opposite corner. Blackman battling under the basket, and it goes out off the hands of Pollock.
1: Oh dear.
0: And there's a...
1: Oh dear.
0: It's the trainer. A tech foul on the trainer.
1: But that's on the bench. And didn't Aaron Trahair already get a tech foul?
0: Aaron Trahair already got tech fouled, so he'll be out of the game.
1: He will be. He'll
0: am
1: be
0: I right in saying he'll be ejected from the game?
1: Yeah.
0: Or will he?
1: Well, normally if it's on the bench.
0: Yeah, there's still ejection. A coach. Yeah. That's a coach responsibility. So. There's going to be a chat between Mark Griss and Seb Salinas. There's been a timeout called by one of the teams. I'm waiting for it to tick off the scoreboard to see who it was that called it, because
1: normally they'd be insistent at this point. They before the game progresses, they normally have, so they're obviously not going to eject him.
0: Yeah, clearly not. So it's interesting, right? Because you're right. As soon as there's a bench tech, if it's second, it's the coach that takes it. But
1: yeah, interesting fact. I once had to gag my sister in a game because I was the coach and I was also on the court, and she was fouled off, so she was still mouthing off, and she'd already received one tech on the bench, and she was about to get the second.
0: And if she did, you would have been out of the game.
1: I had to physically gag my own sister.
0: Yep. It was the Senators that called the timeout. Interested to hear and see the explanation of that, because by the way I interpret it, I would have thought that that's an ejection. As unfortunate as it would be, that's an ejection for Aaron Trahair.
1: Yeah.
0: But he's staying in the game.
1: Yeah, they haven't said anything.
0: No. And it'll be a free throw here for Will Shedder. And then it'll be a Senators ball from the baseline, because that was what led to the outburst from the Suns trainer.
1: Wow.
0: We really have seen everything tonight.
1: We have.
0: It's been one of those nights. Jeez. Long inbound Pearl from way out deep. That hit the shot clock after it bounced off the back of the rim. So it'll be a turnover. Suns ball leading by 8 with 2:16 left in the third. Joe Cook-Green will lead the play up the floor. He of 25 points tonight.
1: Oh, that's great pass.
0: Smith gets downhill.
1: How is that
0: Price
1: not a foul? There it is. Geez, that was a
0: Blackman.
1: Late call too, wasn't it?
0: It'll be two free throws for Hayden Price. Also, both teams now in the bonus.
1: Well, a minute ago, I was going to say to you, gee, look how fast this third quarter's gone. And then all this started happening.
0: The last 90 seconds.
1: And we're about to scratch him.
0: Hayden Price.
1: For
0: a couple, the teenager can't knock down the first.
1: That ball just went around the world inside the ring. Oh, dear.
0: Oh, misses on both. Over-adjusted on the second.
1: Yeah.
0: 2 minutes to play in the third. Suns by eight. Pearl. Pass inside for Shedder. And his pass is knocked away. Sam coming the other way. Kick to the corners. Lovely. Smith. Extra pass for Pollack.
1: Oh, nice finish.
0: What a great extra pass from Taranda Smith,
1: yeah,
0: too.
1: Yeah.
0: Marley Sam built the play up. Taranda Smith with the assist. And Jesse Pollack with the finish. 11 the difference. England looking to return
1: long.
0: Fire at the other end. Well spotted by Utania Fisher, but Blackman steps out with it. Lovely left-hand finish over the front. Get it back to single figures. Smith leaves it on the floor for Sam. Sam looking to dribble around two. Gets to the mid-range. Then kicks to the veteran.
1: Salinas! Everybody's getting in on it.
0: The child to the mega veteran. More than double his age. Well and truly more than double his age. Marley Sam is 17. Seb Salinas is 41.
1: Literally old enough to be his dad.
0: He had had a good third of his career by the time Marley Sam was born.
1: Yep.
0: And here is Marley Sam coming the other way. Puts the shoulder in on McRae, draws him out of position but couldn't finish.
1: Can't make it go.
0: It was a spectacular build-up at the finish. Yeah. Wasn't quite there. Blackman steps into a three attempt. It's long. And Taranda Smith is hurled away under the basket by Billy McRae. And I think that's his fourth. And will walk the length of the floor. And yeah, it is the fourth foul for Billy McRae.
1: Jeez.
0: Pleading his case with the official too. He's looking to understand the call, but he's talking to Andrew Cooper about it. And it's funny how coaches can be sometimes. Depends how much of a relationship you've developed with them. Andrew Cooper just palmed him off there and said, "Nah,
1: yeah,
0: stop talking about it."
1: Yeah. Well, it's not going to change anything. Mm. Like, it doesn't matter if you've got a differing opinion or, you know, like, it doesn't... You're not going to reverse the call because you have a good argument.
0: Yeah. Mm. Smith missed on both.
1: Oh, dear.
0: But that was a line break, so he'll get to reshoot that last one.
1: 38 seconds left in the quarter.
0: This last 3 minutes has been long. After the first 7 minutes absolutely flew by with some breathtaking basketball.
1: And then someone hit reset.
0: Ground to a halt.
1: He
0: misses on the third attempt as well. But he'll get it back and then put one in on the run.
1: Jeez.
0: The infinitely more difficult shot.
1: Oh, my goodness.
0: Blackman, Pearl, McRae, Pearl drives in. Well read by Smith as Pearl looked to kick out to England. England disrupted the pass, but Salinas will come up with it. Then he gets it to Smith. 15 seconds to play in the quarter. Smith drives in on England. He'll just look to control the tempo. Take it back to the top. Salinas, the handoff for Sam. 6 seconds to shoot. Marley Sam leaves it short. And it gives the Senators a shot from halfway. Potentially Pearl couldn't control it. Then threw one up. Nearly put it down.
1: Jeez.
0: Completely off balance. But they just stretched the lead a touch in that quarter to the Eastern Suns. They score 30 in the quarter. And they stretch the lead. It was 12 at halftime. It's now out to 14 at the final change. We'll step aside, collect our thoughts, and be back with the final quarter of action right after this. 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

0: foul call on the Suns on the way down. I think it's going to be Marley Sam charged with the foul. And it'll be free throws for George Pearl. Six seconds into the quarter, we get our first foul already.
1: Yeah.
0: The last 7 or 8 minutes have just completely ground to a halt this game. Other two games around at the other venues at the moment. 2.5 minutes from completion at Wally Hagen Stadium, and Coburn are leading Lakeside 98-88. While at Bendat Basketball Centre, 6 minutes from the finish there, Willerton in a strong position, leading Perry Lakes 97-89 in that one. It's currently 89-77 in favour of the Eastern Suns, who have possession of it at the moment here at Warwick Stadium.
1: Oh, dear. Oh,
0: Maxwell, dear. Beg your pardon, Pollock, almost lost on the dribble twice in a lovely Eurostep.
1: He nearly lost that about three times on the way to the basket.
0: Got England out of position with a Euro.
1: Really did.
0: And then, lovely finish. England in the corner, looking to finish that with a triple. Can't do so, but Forsyth is there for the rebound. Gets it to Shedder. Oh. 2 feet stop at the free throw line. Can't put it down, but he gets his own loose ball and puts it back. Will Shedder. We said he's had some big averages this season.
1: Oh, jeez.
0: He's up to 29 points as Marley Sam.
1: Oh, my goodness.
0: 31 for him now.
1: He's just drifted in on that right-hand layup.
0: Unbelievable. There's Shedder. Finds it in deep and then tosses it back to the top. Pearl couldn't finish. And away go the Suns.
1: Oh, now it's a left-hand layup.
0: Crossover left-hand, right-hand. Sam has it knocked away. It'll be the Suns ball. 15 to shoot on the inbounds. As Joe Cook-Green comes back into the game, Marley Sam will take a seat. Seb Salinas checks out as well.
1: There's a line in the movie A Knight's Tale where he says, how would you beat him? And the answer is, at night, in bed with a stick while he slept.
0: That's Marley Sam, you think?
1: Yeah, that's right.
0: Because there's no other way to
1: that's
0: do it.
1: Exactly.
0: Oh,
1: right.
0: That's a foul on England. I mean, that one's... So we talk about unsportsmanlike fouls.
1: Yeah.
0: Is that a play on the ball from Brodie England?
1: It didn't look like it.
0: It looked like
1: a frustration foul.
0: Yeah, so there's a really fine line between a hard foul and an unsportsmanlike foul.
1: Oh yeah, there
0: so
1: is.
0: So that probably for the referees that falls in the category of hard foul, but he didn't play the ball. He grabbed Marley Sam's arm and pulled him down.
1: Yeah.
0: For me, that's an unsportsmanlike foul. It's agreed. Sam has an easy layup. He knocks down the two free throws anyway, but yeah. Almost like shelling peas.
1: Yeah.
0: Unbelievable at this rate. Will Shedder, by the way, is averaging 28 points a game this season, so he's above his season average too. In this high-scoring affair, 95 plays 79, 8 minutes to play still. The Suns could genuinely hit 120 here, the way they've been playing, especially if Marley Sam keeps going, although throws that one away, got himself in too deep.
1: Oh, geez.
0: A foul on Joe Cook-Green as Pearl drew the contact.
1: He looks concerned. Is that his fourth? Yep, that's his fourth. Yep.
0: So is there... I mean, if you're Joe Cook-Green there and you...
1: You pull out.
0: Yeah, you just step sideways, don't you? You step off to the side and let... If Pearl's going to lean into you like that, you let him fall.
1: Yeah, because if he was the offensive player, he would have pressed the advantage in the same way that player did as well.
0: Yeah,
1: so.
0: Yeah.
1: You know, like that. You just don't go in for the physical confrontation.
0: So you just lean off the contact and away you go.
1: Yeah. Yep.
0: As Blackman wide open at the top, misses the three attempt.
1: No.
0: Pearl wide open on the way in.
1: Oh dear!
0: Left it about half a meter short on the shot attempt.
1: There's only 8 seconds left on the shot clock as well.
0: We'll get it in the corner here.
1: Oh no! It's
0: put
1: not.
0: It down.
1: Nailed it.
0: George Pearl puts down the triple, and they're still just hanging around the Senators.
1: Yeah.
0: It's a long way back, but it's not impossible. 13 the difference. As Cook-Green goes for a bit of a walk. And
1: that's the second one that hasn't really been the best option.
0: Ran straight into a dead end.
1: Oh, dear.
0: Pearl.
1: Oh, dear.
0: Easy layup. Misses it. Barely even got over the top of the rim, let alone the front. As Tyrande Smith looked to really make him.

0: pay, but left that shot a little long.
1: No. See, at this point, the Suns, what they really want to do is chew up as much time as they possibly can as well. They don't want to be taking the early shots. Don't go negative, but you understand that the clock is, you're playing to the clock as much as you are the scoreboard at this point.
0: Yeah, timeout called by Aaron Trahair, and I reckon he's going to be saying exactly that. Let's run some half-court sets. Let's take 24 seconds. Let's get as much, because the other thing they have to think about, they're playing again tomorrow.
1: Yeah.
0: They've got the Bucks tomorrow.
1: Yeah, so control the pace. That's not an easy game tomorrow either.
0: No, that's a team you're fighting for top four position with.
1: Yeah, that's right.
0: You should take care of business in this game. You're up by 13.
1: Yeah.
0: 7 minutes to go. You should win this game 10 times out of 10 if you've got finals aspirations. Okay. Put me in a position where you've bled the clock enough that I can rest our starters, and then we go at it again tomorrow.
1: Plus, they're not pressing the advantage. Like, you need to control the clock so that you're frustrating the defense as well. Yep. Then they have to come out and play you. It opens things up a lot more. Like, you've just got to be smart about it. But they've gotten ahead by, like, you know, there's been some incredible play that they can, like, put scores on the board. But now they have to switch the tactics with with what they actually need to plan for in the future in mind, not just going out there and running and gun.
0: And you're right, it's not about going negative necessarily.
1: No.
0: Just about control. It's more
1: execution.
0: About control and execution.
1: Yeah. Control and execution. Because, like I said, the clock, it's not just the scoreboard, it's the clock you're playing to. Like, burn as much time. Every time it's in your hands, it's not in theirs.
0: Yeah.
1: You're not getting in foul trouble. You're not wearing yourself down, you know. Yeah.
0: Yeah, and we're not saying turn back on a fast break. You know, like, do a U-turn back to bleed the clock. Like that. No, you take the points where they come, but let's not force anything.
1: No, nothing.
0: Which they've been good at times in this game. You take what's given to you.
1: Yeah, but the last couple of times down, I get the feeling they'd like to be a few more points up to just get that net of that safety net there.
0: To really feel like they're in control. Yeah. If they can get it out to 20, they probably feel like, all right, we're well in control now.
1: Yeah, but 20 or 10 is a win's a win, you know. Like,
0: that's right.
1: As you said, they've got Geraldton tomorrow. Like, it's time to start conserving.
0: Shan misses both free throws, which doesn't help the Senators' cause. And still 13 the difference, 6:47 to play as Pollock shoots early in the clock.
1: Oh,
0: and he gets the home court of all home court rolls away from home.
1: I was just about to say, that's probably not what you want to be doing. But, you know, it goes in. Jeez.
0: 16 the difference as Shan finds a wide open lane down the middle of the keyway and two hands it down. Tyler Shan has some hops. And the Suns go back to work. Smith crosses over on Shan this way takes the shot, but can't knock it down. Smith, heavy contact on Shetter. And he takes the foul. No intent in that. He was trying to steal the basketball.
1: I think that might be him done, isn't it?
0: Oh, it's Tyler Shan.
1: Fourth, yeah.
0: England takes the seat. Now, it was Will Shatter that got knocked down, not Tyler Shan.
1: Yeah.
0: It's just bodies everywhere.
1: Oh, yeah.
0: So that was an unfortunate one, really, from Tyrande Smith. There wasn't any intention. It's just Shatter tried to step around the guarding player.
1: Up behind him, yeah.
0: Didn't know Smith was coming, and he leaned in for the steal as Shatter stepped around.
1: Yeah. The swarm of floor wipers are just throwing towels everywhere. Not exactly tidy, gentlemen.
0: No. That wasn't in the job description. Tidy. Blackman, catch and release from the 45. Why not? 11 the difference. 98-87 with 6 minutes to play. The Suns in the lead, but not in control yet.
1: No. Going to be scoring every time down the floor and chewing up that clock.
0: Smith, lovely kick back out for Maxwell. Wide open.
1: There you go.
0: They win the race to 100. They won the race to 50. Now they win the race to 100. And Reece Maxwell's called for a foul way off the ball.
1: For a block?
0: That's the off-ball screen. That's his fifth.
1: Yep, that sure is. He's had a very frustrating game tonight, hasn't he?
0: He has, and they're already up to five team fouls.
1: Jeez.
0: 5:43 left in the game. So Shetter takes a trip to the free throw line.
1: Mm.
0: Last guy you want to be giving free throws to.
1: And you don't want to give them, like, they don't have to use up any time to score like this either. You just don't want to be doing this.
0: Scoring with a stop clock.
1: Yeah.
0: That's absolute bonus stuff for the Senators. Will Shatter. Gets himself up over 30 and margin's 12. 101 plays 89. 5.5 to play in the final quarter. Hope you're enjoying it wherever you're listening.
1: Ooh,
0: certainly been an entertaining one as Pollock nearly passes it back across halfway, but again the defense is open and Sam!
1: Geez.
0: What a move from Marley Sam!
1: Oh my god, he's just like a lucky band.
0: We are privileged to watch him play. Oh. He has been exceptional tonight. As Blackman gets downhill, finger roll finish just overcooks it, and Huntington comes down with a rebound. Marley Sam, 1-on-3. Let's see what he chooses to do. Oh, he just steps around Forsyth, steps around Shedder, and then he's fouled really hard by Shand. And the officials are going to get together and have a discussion about the foul call here. Because, again, is it Shedder trailing or is it Shand in front? They're just going to call a common foul on Will Shedder. Yeah, and that's probably the right call. The bench doesn't like it.
1: No, they do not. There's a big boost.
0: Timeout called by Andrew Cooper and the Warwick Senators, but I think the foul of the Shand contact looks worse because he's off balance because of the Shedder contact.
1: Yeah, absolutely.
0: And I think the Shedder contact is an unsportsmanlike. He didn't grab, he swiped across, contact with the
1: just
0: arm.
1: Just happened to get half his body. But you know, like in his defense, like Sam's so fast that he probably actually started off aiming at his hand and just misjudged. He's like, his head's still connected to his body.
0: Marley Sam is just playing an unbelievable. I don't even think the stats bear it out. I mean, 35 points,
1: it's
0: 2 rebounds, 7 assists, 3 steals, 13 for 23 shooting.
1: Yeah.
0: He's 8 for 10 from the free throw line, so he's actually shot well above his average from free throw line. He's taken 1 foul, committed 3 turnovers. He's got an efficiency rating of 32. That is an unbelievable stat line. He's a child.
1: Yeah, and if I had to use a word to like watching him play, it would be pretty. Like, seriously. You know, he's just,
0: stunning to watch, you're right.
1: Really is.
0: Taranda Smith has a very quiet double-double, by the way. 13 points, 10 rebounds for him.
1: Yeah.
0: In a game where you felt like, he's struggling to get involved in times. He's also got 6 assists. So if he can pass the ball around a bit in this last quarter, he could have one of the quietest triple-doubles he would have ever had.
1: Oh, my gosh.
0: Mind you, 4 assists in 5 minutes is a lot to ask.
1: I think the only reason we sort of feel like that is because there's a few shots that would have normally gone for him that would have been easy, you know. So, yeah, just the fact they're not dropping for him, you know, it's a bit frustrating for him.
0: Marley Sam is having a night to remember. He gets this one to go.
1: You heard you're paying out in your penalty shooting. That's a...
0: Well, he gets that one to go too. He gets the hometown roll on that. Moving away at Warwick. So that's an equal career high for Marley Sam in points, 37.
1: Wow.
0: So he just needs one more bucket to go.
1: Knocks it loose.
0: Tips that loose. Oh, good chase by Blackman. Get it back, and then two hands it. Oh, the athleticism from Marshawn Blackman.
1: Oh, jeez. Oh, yeah.
0: Forsyth.
1: Okay, Joe Cook-Green.
0: He didn't think he was going to get the foul call, Joe Cook-Green. He stormed back at the official and then realised, oh, wait, I've got the call.
1: That was quite intense.
0: Remember that your team's up by 14.
1: That's right. You scored
0: 25.
1: Yeah.
0: Fake handoff. We'll end with Sam, who's being guarded by Tristan Forsyth, and he likes that matchup.
1: Are you kidding me?
0: Marley Sam,
1: How special. How on earth?
0: What an unbelievable finish.
1: Crossover and then goes sort of under the basket against a man that has like 15 centimetres on him.
0: At least.
1: Then basically it loops it over his head to go in. And at no point did he look like he wasn't in control.
0: No. Jeez. I'm going to look up Tristan Forsyth's height because I think he might be 25 centimetres taller.
1: Oh, my God. Oh, you just have to see it to believe it. Like, honestly, he's just... Oh. And nails the penalty.
0: Yep. 6'10", what does that translate to?
1: Oh, jeez, I don't know what that comes out to.
0: Because, Marley Sam's 5'10".
1: Yeah.
0: He's the same height as me.
1: 6'10" and 5'10".
0: So he's a foot shorter. Taller.
1: Yeah.
0: Yeah.
1: So you're talking... What, you're talking 30 centimetres?
0: Yep.
1: Yeah.
0: Yep. First career 40-point game for Marley Sam.
1: Jeez.
0: It's been stunning to watch.
1: Oh.
0: And that finish might be the best of the lot.
1: Yeah.
0: Just, he's going away from the basket with his back to the basket,
1: and
0: having gone
1: exactly
0: under the block.
1: Where it is. Yeah.
0: And he left-hand finger roll finish back over his own head.
1: Yeah.
0: Mate, that's seriously special. I've run out of words.
1: Oh, the give and go.
0: Smith, the give and go with Rob Huntington. And this game is now done. It's 19 the difference with 4 minutes to go.
1: Yeah. They're coming out trying to rush him, and he's just like the composure.
0: Blackman receives the 45, can't knock it down. Ooh. And give the ball to Marley Sam, why not?
1: And Marley Sam gets a little hug for his effort.
0: Yep, from Billy McRae. Joe Cook-Green.
1: Another great
0: hand
1: pass.
0: Off for Huntington. No foul called on the first or second shot. And then it's finally called on the third.
1: Oh, they called it for... I thought they were going to call foul on Joe Cook-Green then.
0: No, they called it against...
1: That was a late one.
0: George Pearl is going to be the... foul call, and that'll be free throws.
1: Yep, and I think Senators have... conceded defeat. They're swapping out the bench, giving the young blood some go.
0: Emptied the bench. The young blood and Jake Waits. you got to love Jake.
1: But is he a mega veteran?
0: He's not a mega veteran. No. He's not a mega veteran. I think he's only 31, isn't he? Yeah, 31. Jake Waits. He's played a couple of hundred games. Yeah. So he's been around for some time, the Senators captain. But, yeah, it's... the bench is... absolutely been emptied. Does the last 3 minutes and 41 seconds.
1: 20 points.
0: For the Suns become about getting Marley Sam to 50 points?
1: I think it becomes about conserving a little bit for tomorrow night just in case.
0: You're right, actually.
1: As much as you would like the temptation of doing it, like, you just... you have to, like, discretion, you know, like, you just...
0: It's just interesting that they haven't rung the changes.
1: I know.
0: Like, that Hayden Price... who's coming into the back into the game for Rob Huntington. But they've got, aside from that, they've got their starting five. Oh, no, Jesse Pollock's on the floor. Beg your pardon. But they've got three of their starting five on the floor, and their three best scorers are all still out there. That's lovely pass from Cook-Green to Price.
1: Great finish.
0: 22 the difference. 113 plays 91 with a little over 3 minutes remaining.
1: I think Aaron Trahair's looking to the bench now to see what he's going to do.
0: Joel Vianina's getting ready to come back in. So that's another one of his starters.
1: Yeah.
0: Jesse Pollock takes it length to the floor.
1: Great
0: and
1: finish.
0: One.
1: Really good finish.
0: Waits leaning in. And he'll give away the extra. And it's Jesse Pollock with a lovely finish.
1: Here we go. Here we go.
0: Marley Sam. There we go. Yeah, the bench is empty.
1: And listen to the supporters. My God, they love him.
0: You can probably hear it in the background.
1: Joe Cook-Green and Sam.
0: Tyrandis Smith as well, going to the bench. Yep. So Hayden Price, Joel Vianier, Jesse Pollock. Caden Ivankovic is on the floor. And Blake Fido as well for the Suns as they lead by 25. And
1: that happened quick, didn't it?
0: Yep. And I can imagine that their starters are going to be resting for the remainder of this one. As you said, they have a huge game against the Buccaneers tomorrow.
1: Mm-hmm.
0: That's massive. You know, if they can pull out a win in that one.
1: Oh, no.
0: Yeah, just overcooked it slightly. And Ivankovic has ended up amongst the signage.
1: Taking out that signage they so carefully placed.
0: Sandon and Thwaites are sharing it for the Senators. Kai Chamberlain's out there as well. Mason Matthews lays it off to Thwaites. But Thwaites, again, can't finish under the rim. Two plays in a row, unfortunately for him. Vianina and Pollock gets it to the floor. Price! Oh, he'll enjoy that. The youngster, the 18-year-old, gets two hands on a dunk. Lewis Thomas has sat out pretty much all this second half, by the way. I wonder if he's dealing with something there as Marcusino can't get the finish. Then he picks it up off the floor. Lovely take. And Chamberlain identifies a lane. Price closes it down. Waits is there under the basket. Loose. Gets it back to Chamberlain.
1: Jeez.
0: Hand off for Trey Sandon. And Vianina's there for the rebound on that one. 90 seconds to play. Oh, big steal from Mason Matthews. Gets downhill the other way. Mason Matthews knocks down the finish for the Senators. 25 is the difference. We said... the Suns could score 120. They're at 118
1: nice
0: as it stands.
1: Pass.
0: I was going to say, now they're at 120, but Price couldn't knock it down from in tight.
1: I thought he was going to go for the steal then.
0: Kick to the corner. Sandon.
1: Nice finish.
0: Really nice finish. 60 seconds to play in this one. The Suns have been better for longer, but it's really been the story of Marley Sam tonight.
1: Nice.
0: Absolute superstar performance.
1: Gets
0: as Pollock gets downhill, gets it back. Jesse Pollock.
1: I'm not sure he was meant to pass it to himself.
0: There's the 120 that they put up. But a superb performance from Marley Sam. 40 points, 2 rebounds, 8 assists, 3 steals on 14 for 24 shooting. It's a night that puts the rest of the competition on notice. Price gets a huge block on Inu. 22 seconds left. Chamberlain pass to the corner. Marcus Inu, the big man, knocks down a triple late.
1: Boys.
0: The inbound for Fido. He didn't know it was coming. And the Suns will just look to dribble into their half, and they might just dribble out the rest of this game. They will. Jesse Pollock just takes control of it. And it's a big win. 120-99 will be the final score as the Kalamunda Eastern Suns offense explodes throughout the entire game. But as I said, the story is Marley Sam. 40-point game for him.
1: Yes.
0: 2 points, 8 rebounds, 2 rebounds, 8 assists, 3 steals, 14 for 24 shooting. Unbelievable performance from him. And that's a... This whole year's been a bit of a coming-out party for Marley Sam. That is a performance that, as a team that's now solidified in the top four, that puts the competition on notice, doesn't it?
1: Oh, yeah. Like he and the way that he scores, too, it's the way. Like, how do you give scouting notes that you're going to shut him down? The only way to do it is to stop him getting the ball. And how the hell do you stop him from getting the ball? The little bugger is so fast. Like, seriously. Like, I would hate to try and do a full denial for him. You'd just be like, there's no way you could do it.
0: You're not looking at the stat sheet, Gunner, and I know you haven't. How many three-pointers did Marley Sam hit tonight?
1: It wasn't a great deal. I would have said...
0: And this is... I'm making a broader point about the way he scores.
1: Yeah, I would have
0: because
1: said...
0: Because a 40-point game, you'd assume that... Maybe no. Double digits of those points are in three, so you know you're going 4, maybe 5.
1: Yeah, no, he got like 1.
0: 1.
1: Yeah, I would have said maximum 3. I wouldn't have said any more than 3.
0: 1. He only had 4 three-point attempts.
1: There you go.
0: So it's not like he's a volume shooter, range shooter, which is a lot of the guys that have had these big 50-plus point games. So you think of Joe Cook Green, think of Elijah Pepper, those kind of guys. You're right. They sit on the three-point line and they get the volume, and eventually it all goes. Cam Hoofner's probably won this season for the for the Hawks.
1: Yeah,
0: he can get 40-plus points a game, but if his shooting is cold, he'll sit around 20, 15 or 20 at most.
1: Yeah.
0: Marley Sam had 4 three-point attempts, 13 for 20 from inside, so he had 5 times as many attempts from inside the arc as he did outside. Yeah. It's just a different look that not many players have.
1: No, he can take on players that have just, like, as we said, 30 centimetres on him. And what? About, you're talking about 15 to 20 kilos at minimum like body weight. And he can take them on and he can take the hit. But he also finds he's extraordinary at finding the open lane. Like, he just, like, so many of his scores, he's gotten through the traffic and there's just no one around him. He just sails through. Like, it's like that magically part, like the Red Sea. It's just phenomenal.
0: He creates that space for himself, doesn't he? The way he moves, the way he's so shifty with his footwork. And, it's a special player.
1: Completely unpredictable.
0: And, you know, he's been kind of on the radar the last couple of years across the NBL One West competition as this, you know, potential up-and-coming player. He's got a lot of potential, but he's still a kid.
1: Yeah.
0: But sometimes you see those players come and go.
1: And
0: they're kind of there or thereabouts, and they never kind of take that next step.
1: Yeah.
0: You know, they never really make the leap. You know, we've seen a few, you know, and sometimes they go off to college and we don't see their best over here because they mature into that player. But he is delivering and some on his promise. And if the Suns are a legitimate championship threat, if he can continue playing the way he is and they can keep those pieces going around him, they could make a very deep playoff run, and they could be playing at ROC Arena in mid-August. That's how good he makes this team.
1: Absolutely. Yeah, he's the same sort of player that Bryce Cotton was for the Wildcats.
0: Yeah.
1: he's that kind of player. Mm-hmm. You know,
0: absolutely.
1: And it's just almost impossible. Like the scouting notes, how do you stop him?
0: Yeah.
1: How do you do that? You know, like that, and that's what everyone's going to be faced with the rest of the season.
0: Can't take anything away from Will Shatter tonight as well. 31 points, 8 rebounds, a couple of assists. You hope he's okay after taking a pretty heavy fall during that game, during the third quarter. 17 points and 14 rebounds for Tristan Forsyth as well. 18 points, 5 rebounds and 7 assists for George Pearl, as well as a couple of steals, but it ultimately wasn't enough for the Senators tonight. The other two games that completed as well, the Coburn Cougars got the job done at home over Lakeside, 103-90 in that game. 31 points, 9 rebounds, 6 assists for Johnny Narkle in that game. And imagine if he had his shooting hands going, because he shot 9-for-24. So he didn't shoot particularly well and still managed to put up 31. Rowan McKenzie, 22 points. Joseph Bradshaw with 20 points as well for Coburn. While in the other game, Perry Lakes, huge last quarter comeback, get the job done over the Willerton Tigers, 111-108.
1: It's not been a good night for the Tigers, has it?
0: No, it hasn't. And their men's team is just on a real slide at the moment.
1: Mm.
0: It's not good. They were indisputable top four what feels like not long ago, but at the moment they have dropped right out of the top four race, and with the loss tonight, I don't think the ladder's quite updated yet for the men's competition, but with that loss tonight, it drops them to 9-5 on the season after they started the season, what was it, 6-0, 7-0. They've really just been kind of middle of the road since then, and that'll be 5 losses in their last 6 outings.
1: And sometimes it's really hard. Like it looks really great those 6 games in, but it completely depends on who you're playing.
0: Yeah.
1: You know, because sometimes you just, you know, like you're playing people before imports have arrived, like they're not at full strength, and it's just not an accurate reflection. So we're really starting to see the guts of the matter at this point in the season, that's for sure.
0: With Lakeside not being able to get up in their game, that drops them outside of the top 8 as well in that race for 8th position. Them and the East Perth Eagles are battling for position, 8th and 9th at the moment. The Eagles go back into the top 8 for now. Perry Lakes jump into the top 8 as well with that win over the Willerton Tigers. So plenty of interest in the men's competition, but what it does do is it makes it harder for the chasing Redbacks and Senators to get themselves amongst that conversation if the teams above them keep winning. A couple of huge games on the slate tomorrow. If you want to catch those, you can head to mbl1.com.au and find the games there, especially the Bucks and the Suns. It's going to be a lot of fun, that one. So I would stay tuned for that. We are back in action next week as well. We actually get to go to Lakeside once again. We will be at Lakeside Stadium as the Lakeside Lightning take on the aforementioned Willerton Tigers. And in the men's competition, that is a battle for positions in the bottom part of the 8. You know, one of those two teams. If Lakeside lose it, it starts to get concerning for them, because it starts to get late in the season very, very quickly. But for the Tigers, they can't come up with a win in that one. All of a sudden, they're on a real, real skid, and they haven't been able to arrest that momentum, and Adam Nina will have some things to think about. Whereas in the women's competition, Lakeside, again, needs to stay in touch with that top 6 if they want to get themselves a home final.
1: Yeah.
0: And the Willerton Tigers, they're just desperate for a win.
1: Yeah,
0: losers of 8 in a row.
1: Yeah.
0: They're just desperate for a W.
1: Yeah.
0: The Willerton Tigers. So plenty of interest in that one. We look forward to bringing it to you next Friday night. Tanya, thank you for staying here all night with me. I very much appreciate your company.
1: My pleasure.
0: And thank you to you, the listeners. It's been great to bring you another week of NBL 1 West basketball. 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On behalf of Tanya Fisher, I'm Jordan Scadetta, and we'll speak to you same time next week. It has been a successful night for the Eastern Suns.
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4: Jacob Hewitt is standing by. LJ, as he's affectionately known. He told us that story last time he was with us. Peel Thunder, or a very strong Peel Thunder, are going to take to the field tomorrow up against an East Perth team that certainly is looking the goods as well. It's a wonderful contest that you'll hear on Sport FM. Peel Thunder having a wonderful run of form. They've won their last five games. They were 1-3. Their percentage was still strong. They'd lost consecutive games by a point before they started their winning streak of five. And LJ Hewitt has been another solid contributor to a Peel backline that's proving particularly stingy. They're hard to score against. I'm sure that'll be the same tomorrow against East Perth. He joins us on the show this morning. Good morning, LJ.
5: Good morning, mate. How are you going?
4: Very well, thank you. Appreciate your time ahead of this game. You're fresh. You've had a weekend off. How did you use the week to get away from footy, Jacob, or was it back into the scheme of things pretty much straight away?
5: Yeah, we were given the weekend off. We had like an individual run that we had to get done. But yeah, I just caught up with some family, caught up with some mates, and then it was pretty quickly back into the club. And then our focus turned quickly to East Perth this week.
4: So five wins in a row, and it seems like you're building some great synergy as a team. The Dockers are strong, which means Peel are going to be strong as well. Have you seen the build into the season, Jacob, with these five wins in a row?
5: Yeah, I think we've definitely, I suppose, started playing a lot more of a consistent brand. I think we did play well early on in the season, and for whatever reason, we just had a few lapses in certain games, and we probably lost some that we felt we probably could have won if we had to play our brand a bit longer. But yeah, we're building. We've still got a lot of room for improvement in our game, and we've looked at that, and we're looking to go forward this week with a good performance, a good team performance, and hopefully get the win.
6: With the alignment, when do you actually know that you're playing? Because suddenly, you know, there's emergencies coming back from Fremantle, and how difficult is it, you know, in the way of your preparation?
5: I suppose it does present some challenges, but to be honest, mate, like, we've got a really consistent approach. We find out our team Thursday. The coaches at both levels, whether that's reserves or league level, are really clear. They let us know in advance whether we're going to be playing or not, and it's been like that since I've been at the club, so it makes it super easy. Whether we win, lose, you know, we know what the week's going to look like, and we can get a real consistent week in preparation, and that's been no different, especially this year.
4: Now, this is a rarity. We mentioned earlier the reason why 15 Dockers will be there, but Fremantle's played already. So often you're probably finding out as late as we are who's playing, who's coming back from Fremantle, but the players who are named in the team at the moment are going to be there. So you're pretty well settled and ready to go, knowing who's going to run out there with you on Saturday.
5: Yeah, for sure, which is a positive as well. So we're looking forward to, you know, we've got the team set last night, and we're looking forward to having a good crack this week. We know how East Perth want to play, and we know how we want to try and combat that, and we're really clear on the plan for this week, and hopefully go out and execute now with the people we put on the park.
4: So they're a kick mark team. We've seen them do it to South Fremantle in a grand final and then their last game, and they did it to Claremont too. Is that what you're prepared for, the kick mark game, and look to basically play keepies off with you for a large chunk of the game?
5: Yeah, I think there's an aspect of that, and we've seen them do that to us in the past and to other teams in the past as well, but like all great teams, they've got a plan B and plan C, and they've got other avenues to offence and to goals. So we've got to be prepared for everything. Obviously, a good, strong, contested team. They've got a lot of good players as well. So, yeah, obviously, that's a key part of their game, and that's probably one of their strengths. But we also got to be able to stop other avenues as well, because they're a very well-rounded outfit, and there's a reason why they've been to the grand final on the last day of September twice in a row. So, yeah, it should be a good contest.
6: With the alignment club, do you have to barrack for Fremantle? I don't know who you barrack for in the AFL, but do you have to barrack for them when you're playing there?
5: I'm actually like, yeah, I've grown up a mad Fremantle Dockers supporter.
6: Oh, that's all right.
5: So it's pretty surreal, to be honest. And, yeah, I love the alignment. I've got to play with some phenomenal players over the years. You know, I got to play with Fifey, and even like this week, get to run out with, you know, the likes of Jay Gramier and Sean Darcy and stuff like that. So, yeah, I'm a mad Fremantle supporter, and, yeah, I'm enjoying it.
4: It's worked out beautifully. Mm. Now, you actually shared your Peel debut with Nat Fyfe. There's a great photo of you, and there was someone else, I'm just struggling to remember off the top of my head, who else shared the debut with you. But you played your first league game when Nat played his first league game, and the fans flocked to Leaderville that day against Subi. What are your memories of that day?
5: Yeah, it was a pretty crazy day, actually. It was it was obviously around when like COVID was around, so I was actually an emergency and wasn't supposed to be playing. And I remember Jeff Valentine called me, like, I don't know, 3 or 4 hours before the game to let me know that one of the boys didn't get up because he was a bit crook, and I'd be kind of take his place. So it was unbelievable, and I was actually really crook myself. So I kept that one low with the chance of playing, and it actually turned in my favour. So it was good.
6: One of the things we're looking forward to is the contest between Darcy and Jones. I mean, the two very, very talented players. And you as players, I mean, do you sort of keep an eye on those sort of things, you know, that excite you to see some competitiveness like that?
5: Yeah, 100%. Obviously, you do get locked in during the game, but week, like, I'm a bit of a footy nutty. So I was actually speaking with a couple of boys last night, like, it's going to be such a good hit out. Like, obviously, Shawnee's such an experienced AFL player and one of our best players. And then Scotty Jones has been doing dominant in the waffle for years. So you do see those matchups out there, and it's pretty cool to see, like, as a footy fan all around. Like, what a contest. And to have those two start the game in the guts and go at it would be pretty cool.
4: LJ Hewitt's with us here on Sports Breakfast. Peel Thunder Premiership player a couple of years ago, and Peel looking every bit a Premiership contender in 2026. They host East Perth at Rushton Park tomorrow. You'll hear the game on Sport FM. Your defence is holding up very well. Only conceded 4 goals against Swans in your last outing a couple of weeks ago. Jacob, you're building some synergy with the backline group. A Hugh Davies, an Oscar McDonald who comes back in. Are you building that synergy?
5: Yeah, for sure. And I think that's been a key part. Just building connection with blokes. Obviously, I've personally played a lot of footy with OMAC and even Banners and those kind of guys. Like, we've got Shawnee Hunter coming through now. So it's taken us probably a couple of weeks, but we feel like we're really flowing now, and we want to be the best back six or back seven in the competition. And hopefully we're on our way to doing that, being really stingy and defending hard.
4: If you win tomorrow, Jacob, you'll be top of the ladder. And it'll be the first time at this stage of a year that Peel Thunder and Fremantle have both been top. That suggests the alignment's working pretty well between the two.
5: Yeah, for sure. Obviously, a pretty healthy position to be in, obviously, that's what we strive to do. We want to win, and, if we make top of the ladder, that's pretty cool. But at the same time, that doesn't guarantee you anything. So we're just going to keep looking at it week by week, which we've been doing pretty well this year, and that'll kind of take care of itself. Obviously. Pretty healthy spot to be in, and we're going to embrace it.
4: I look forward to the game tomorrow. LJ, thanks for your time on the show this morning, and best of luck for a big game on the waffle calendar against the Royals.
5: Thank you very much, mate. Thanks, guys, for having me.
4: Love your waffle footy? 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

0: The challenges keep coming for the reigning runners-up, East Perth. A great win over South Fremantle in their first rematch since last year's decider a fortnight ago. Now they play Peel, the team that stopped them in 2024, and look every bit a premiership contender again in 2026. A man who's no stranger to making the trip down to Mandurah. He was there under the alignment as a Fremantle docker, and he returned to lead East Perth in the ruck. And I dare say, actually lead East Perth full stop. No Amaduri, no Brayshaw. There's every chance that the C will be next to Scott Jones' name on the team list tomorrow. He joins us here on Sports Breakfast. Good morning, Scotty.
1: Morning, guys.
0: Thanks for joining us. Are you skipper tomorrow? You and Angus Scott are the vice-captains, or are you both co-captaining out there?
1: I think we'll probably both co-captain it. We'll see how it goes. We're fairly sort of fluid and that sort of thing. It's rare that we get the chance that we've got to pull on when Hamish and Christian are both out. So I think I had one game last year, and I think Gus had one 2 years ago, so it'll be an interesting one, but to be fair, the whole senior group leads pretty well the absence of the boys.
0: Hey, Scotty, you have some great battles. I think of Ollie Eason, I think of Hamish Free. Sean Darcy's a former teammate of yours at Fremantle, and he's in the ruck tomorrow for Peel. Does that give you a bit of added motivation, a bit of extra spring in the step?
1: I'm always up for a challenge, and this will be one of the biggest of the year, so I'm pretty excited for it. Sean's a high-quality player, obviously, so it's always a bit of a change-up and a bit of a shake-up, but it's something I'm really looking forward to, and it's actually the first time I've ever gone head-to-head with Sean besides a training years ago, so it should be pretty exciting.
0: It's a matchup that really does define this game. It's a strong opponent. They're going to have 15 AFL-listed players, as per rules we've outlined on the show this morning, Scott. So it's a fairly formidable challenge. How do you feel your place to attack Peel Thunder tomorrow?
1: I think we're as good as any. Like, we've been, our best footy this year has been really good, as we've proven, beating some of the top sides. And we've just got to be able to put it all together on the day. So it's going to be a challenge nonetheless. But, yeah, I think we're especially the last couple of weeks, we've showed some really good sort of signs. Our young guys are really stepping up to the table, so it should be a red-hot game.
2: Scott, you mentioned there your best is good enough, but I suppose there's been that little bit of inconsistency. You know, where do you see your breakdown at times?
1: I think we put the bar pretty high for ourselves. Obviously, you know, making the last two grand finals, expectations on ourselves is really high. So when things aren't exactly perfect, where we've had a lot of personnel changes and injuries this year, just things sort of fall away and we lose a little bit of our sort of game plan and structure. But when we can stick to it and stick to our roles, then, yeah, as I said, it's really some good footy. So we've just got to be focused and keep playing that team game.
2: I would imagine, you know, when you play Peel, it's a challenge. You know, suddenly they've got 15 of the players coming back and all that sort of stuff. But that's the way you've got to approach it, I would have thought. You know, this is a good opportunity to see where you guys are really at, because you're going to have to beat them if you're going to win the premiership anyway.
1: Yeah, exactly. They're a quality side, and to be fair, we don't really take too notice of what's coming in and out. We see what lines up on game day, and we've got to go against them. So we don't really buy too much in hoping this guy plays or hoping that guy doesn't play. Whatever lines up is what we've got to go up against and do our best to beat them.
0: Kai Wilcox comes back, which is a welcome inclusion and provides some run off halfback. And unfortunately, Hamish Brayshaw goes out with the hamstring he suffered against South Fremantle. Christian Amaduri's out for an extended period as well. So you're getting players back, Scott, but you seem to keep losing one almost every week at the moment. Is there frustration with the injury list and the toll it's taken this year?
1: Injuries are always sort of frustrating, but you can't really buy too much into that. I think it's a perfect time to sort of prove our depth in our squad. And these guys, younger guys coming in, have got the chance to sort of make their mark in the game and not having to rely on the senior guys sort of thing. Like, I think last year we played sort of 34 or 35 guys throughout the whole year, and this year we're already sort of eclipsed that number. So it's all just to show that we've got that depth available, and Ross really sort of pushes forward the next man up mentality.
0: Your reserves won the grand final last year, so there was a bit of depth there, and I guess we're seeing that in your back line in particular. Jake Suter's come in and played some great football. Ethan Regan, when Harrison McCready went down, we probably wondered whether you could cover his absence, but down back in particular, you seem to have some great strength this year, Scott. Is that a key to your success from here on in?
1: I think it's always like a sort of a key aspect for us, for building off that sort of defence and being able to rely on those guys coming in with intercept marks, but it's sort of they rely on the mids and the forwards putting pressure on the game to sort of make it easy. If we just don't do our job. They can't do too much if they're just walking right over the middle. So I think it's a real sort of key aspect of our team defence. And, yeah, as you said, Jake and a couple of the young boys have been really solid down there and proving we can sort of, if we put enough pressure, they can sort of really squeeze our forward lines and keep teams to not many at all.
2: With the new ruck rules, have you had to change your game a bit? I mean, how have you found the changes in the ruling?
1: Not too much for me. I've always been sort of fairly aggressive in the CBs and jumping, and or trying to jump in at least. So it hasn't changed too much. I've backed myself having a fair few tricks in the bag to be able to deal with sort of the jumpers in the middle. So it's had to change a little bit of sort of technique and just a couple of things. Obviously, the step across the line is no longer an option anymore, so I've had to adjust to that. But overall, I think it's been a positive one. In the AFL, we've probably seen some more extreme cases of there's more sort of basketball spring leapers coming in, which we haven't seen too much in the Waffle, but there's certainly some young guys coming around that are doing really well, and Peel with Riddle tomorrow will be another one of those. So it makes me plan and sort of tactics a little bit differently, but around the ground is still pretty much the same. So it's a normal ruck contest for that.
2: We had Nathan Blakely on earlier. Obviously, he's retired, and obviously he would have had some great contests against you. He mentioned you. He reckons you're a bully. You just would fall on him and hurt him and all that sort of stuff. So just a couple of words on Nathan.
1: Yeah, I mean, he's been a valiant contributor to Swans over the years. And, yeah, as much as we've had some good battles, he's given me a few clips. I remember when I was younger playing for Peel, he had a few sort of real heavy games against me. And I remember it was not fun watching going to the vision of that the next day. So he's been outstanding contributor to Waffle in general. And, yeah, hopefully wish him well with the future and everything going forward, because it's always sad to see guys like that with such sort of a legacy to the club depart. But yeah, obviously it opens the doors and everyone's got to move on at some point.
0: Yeah, and you're as much as your opponents, it's a bit like wicket keepers in a cricket team. There's only one these days. You don't play two rucks. So I'm sure you form great bonds and connection with these guys. As much as you're trying to beat each other for 100 minutes, there must be a great synergy and connection between ruckmen around the Waffle who've been around a while, Scott.
1: Yeah, absolutely. As you said, it's a bit of a sort of a niche role, and we sort of only know what each other sort of goes through. So there's always a fair bit of respect between us. And it's always, as much as we look like we crash and bash into each other, it's all in sort of good spirits, which is always nice after a game. You give a handshake and have a sort of bit of a hug and a cuddle and say, oh, that was a bit tough and well done, or et cetera like this. So that's something I think in the Waffle is really sort of positive. I know us at East Perth are really sort of pushing to, as soon as that siren goes, it's, let's go upstairs and have a beer or something like that. So it's quite a sort of camaraderie that we see between the clubs as well.
0: Voice of Scott Jones, East Perth vice-captain and likely to share the captaincy with Angus Scott over the next few weeks. Amateur and Brayshaw on the sidelines. They head to Mandurah to play Peel in round 11, our broadcast game tomorrow on Sport FM. You had to come up against a leaper last game. Wayne asked you about the ruck rules. Riley Colborne, they seem to try and work with his leap as opposed to a West Love who's more a bullocking ruckman. How did you find that challenge of a Colborne who's a leaper rather than a Hamish Free who you normally play against when you play the Bulldogs?
1: It's just something I find. You've just got to be able to adjust. And one, know your opposition, so know who's coming up against, which hand they use, which side they're going to jump from, where their sort of preferred hit. And then be able to rely on your sort of bag of tricks to know your counters for that and go, this might work, or this sort of option will work more or work less. So it's been able to rely on that sort of my experience and sort of my ruck craft to be able to combat sort of the different tasks, and I always take it as, yeah, every contest is a new contest, a new challenge, so I've got to try and adapt and adjust and know what your opposition's, try and guess what they're going to do, and then try and go there with your own plan.
0: Scott, we often refer to this part of the season as a grind. When it gets cold, there's some wet days, and the season, there's a few niggles. But I'd imagine this is a part of the year that you're really driven because of what you've been through the last couple of years in finishing runners-up in two grand finals. But talk us through the motivational levels at this stage of the season with the caveat at the end of the season.
1: It's a real sort of big spot for us, really, because this is where we like to think that's where we're hitting our straps, building into the back end of the year. It's always a little bit hard to shake off a few cobwebs and everything like that for the first few sort of five, six, seven rounds. But this is where you really need to be start playing your good footy. This builds up to where, obviously, where you're going to finish in the ladder position towards the end of the year. But more on a personal note, it's, yeah, a few games in and out. Now you know what's working, you know what's not working, so you've got to be able to develop and move forward with that. And that's something I really drive myself on. It's now, yeah, match fitness is good, comfortable and this sort of thing, so you can really sort of start putting the squeeze on teams and really try and play your best football. And obviously, if you do well enough, you can set yourself up for a good sort of back end of the year and in the postseason.
0: Now, I know it's in the rearview mirror now, but a fortnight ago against Souths, there was a premiership reunion, the three premierships at the start of the 2000s. The boys are in great spirits. Talk us through the day. Did you have a chance to pick the brains of some of those East Perth premiership heroes of yesteryear?
1: A little bit, yeah. Those guys are quite some characters in that group. So for them having them around and just having the energy about the club was fantastic. Obviously quite a special reunion having the three-peat guys there. We had a few guys in the rooms before the game and even got a few of them down in to sing the song afterwards. So I think it's a real sort of reminder and sort of indication for us that what sort of the benefits and the sort of follow-on effect after winning a flag. So it's an added motivation for us because we wanted to be doing that in the 20 years and come down and carry on. So especially because we're such a tight group, to stay close, and then especially for those guys after 20-odd years still being going in together like they've just finished the game themselves. So it's a real sort of motivation for us, and it's always good to see those things at clubs and the history of the Waffle, really.
0: Yeah, well, as you say, you're hoping to achieve what they've achieved yourselves, and a win tomorrow over Peel will certainly give you a good chance at finishing high on the ladder and contending again. Scott, best of luck. We'll look forward to the battle, yourself and Sean Darcy, and we'll look forward to the game in total. Good luck.
1: Thanks, guys. Appreciate it.
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0: late great Jimi Hendrix with Purple Haze. There was a haze over Optus Stadium last night that was of purple persuasion. Fremantle, lucky 13. Didn't look likely, did it? Halfway through the second quarter, the Dockers couldn't kick a goal and the Cats couldn't miss. But the wheel turned just before half-time. And as has been the case right through this largely dominant season for the Dockers today, it took a turn for the better. And they didn't quite run away with it, did they? They had to cling on. But a 9-point win over the only team that beat them so far this year. Gee, it feels a long time ago now. That round one defeat down at Cadinia Park. 13 straight wins for the Dockers. Say purple last night, of course, was the stealth jumper, so they looked a little different. They still got the 4 premiership points that really does firm them now for top two. 2 home finals and surely their best chance to win a premiership in their history. Luke Jackson, 3 votes. Dockers fans, love to hear from you today on what you made of last night's game. 55,000 fans, the biggest Fremantle home and away crowd for a match that isn't a Western Derby. So it just gives you an idea. It was a Thursday night. People flocked from work. It might be a little bleary-eyed today, but it was worth the trip. Fremantle, 14-15-99, defeated Geelong, 14-6-90, in front of that massive crowd last night. There was some sad news, wasn't there? Tony Modger is fighting for life after an accident on his property out in rural Adelaide yesterday, rural South Australia. We'll bring you any updates, and hopefully they're positive ones on the show today. But yeah, what a high flyer, what an entertainer. He put bums on seats over his career, and yes, we hope that he can pull through, and sending support to his loved ones and to Tony himself on this Friday morning. It's the 19th of June for 2026. We've got a busy show, so let's get into it. Before I introduce the guests, let's introduce the man who's the most important part of the show, the fabric of Sports Breakfast, Wayne Clark. Good morning.
1: Good morning, Jacob. Good morning, listeners. Yes, a big night last night. Yeah, the Tony Modger news, that was shocking, wasn't it? So we can only hope that everything works out for him. And yeah, it was a bit of a stunning, you know, stun to one's thing last night. So yeah, we wish him all the best.
0: Came out of the blue, didn't it? That news dropped absolutely during the game. So yeah, it was sort of clearly those who watch, I was lucky enough to be at the game, and yeah, word started to get around sort of with people in the grandstand that something had happened, and yeah, that spread as the people were heading home after the game. So it did put a bit of a dampener on a wonderful win. He did play for the Dockers. He's probably best remembered for his career with the Crows. But in those early years at the Dockers, when Fremantle needed someone to put bums on seats and attract people to the footy, Wayne, he was one of the major reasons to go.
1: Yeah, yeah. And it's not, you know, when you see the headlines, grave fears, it's a very, very serious incident. And we just hope that he can get through.
0: What about the game? What did you, did you make of it?
1: Every now and then, I've been on this earth a while, and you know, been watching footy for a long time, and every now and then you just see some things where you just see something outstanding, you know, and we've seen young Dacos and that lately, but you know, you can go back to lots and lots of people. I think this Dockers have got 2 people there that to me are just quality. You know, we've got Jackson for one, and young Reed, I think he's going to be something. You just see something in certain people, whether it's in any sport, a cricketer or a thing, you just say, wow, you know. And I think those two, you know, both of them showed last night that they're just gems, absolute gems that have suddenly, you know, risen to the top. And young Reed's got a lot to offer as well. He's just the little classy things, you know, that other people just think, can others do that?
0: Decision making in traffic is to see it up close. There was one player, it was on the half forward flank at the Graham Farmer Freeway end, and a Geelong player looked like he was going to have him cold. He'd cornered him, pushed him out to the boundary, and looked like he was going to ping, and he just stepped him. It was coming. It was peripheral vision because he was coming from behind. He just stepped away and handballed it to a teammate. And he went, how is that able to be done so effortlessly?
1: I think we said this a couple of weeks ago that he was handballing over his head, and you know, and that's what young Dacre said. It's got, they've got fly eyes, you know. They can see you sneaking up behind him, and it's. But yeah, you just see that every now and then. You just see something super special in certain people, whether it's in sport, or it's a Messi or a Ronaldo, or you know, your tennis, or you know, they're the freaks that, and that the young kid, he's, and Jackson as well. I mean, he leaps, he then follows up, and there's a lot of Nick Nat Nui in that regards. But I think around the ground, he's just so much better as well. You know, he's like a class midfielder. So, the Dockers are very lucky to have those two playing the way they are at the moment. But then you throw in the Sarongs and the Brayshaws and the others that, you know, the Tracys and that at the moment. It's a nice place to be in.
2: Certainly is, yeah. A couple of games clear on top of the ladder and hoping to stay there for the foreseeable future. Watching, and it's always good to see the game live, Geelong tried three ruckmen against Jackson throughout the night. So they tried De Koning, Young Edwards and Blitzarves. And he beat them all comprehensively.
1: Mm.
2: And it didn't matter what they threw at him. He just seems to he must be extremely fit right now. And I know they've come off a bye. But I watched one stage because I just wanted to watch his follow-up work because that's what we noticed the most in his game. There was a centre ball up. He got the ball out. It was sort of went out to the wing. And then all of a sudden, 10 seconds later, he's in the forward pocket. And I'm watching his opponent, Mitch Edwards, who's on the other side of the ground. So I don't know whether he was lazy or whether he just couldn't keep up with him.
1: Mm.
2: But Jackson marked the ball against the left behind post and ended up kicking his third goal. And the Geelong ruckman was 40 metres away, just hands on his knees. So his athleticism and his ability to cover the ground is going to have a few of those older, more lumbering-style ruckmen under a bit of pressure, I would suggest.
1: He's sort of one of those once-in-a-generation type sort of players. He can play anywhere, play forward. He'd be very good at the back line. He'd be able to read the ball and set it up from there. So, just stay fit.
2: Could he win the Brownlow, or is that too big an ask?
1: Oh, he'd be a worthy winner, wouldn't he? You know, in the form that he's in now and the ability that he's got. But I think we've said, because he does the follow-up, there's the ruck and then the follow-up and around the ground, he must have got three votes last night.
2: Oh.
1: It was either him or Reid or, you know, around that. So, yeah, he could. You know, it might be, again, a once-in-a-lifetime thing in that regard.
2: I mean, there's going to be players taking votes off each other, but Fremantle have won 90% of their games so far, and they're going to win a few more coming up.

0: quality. When you see the things that Dacos does and other players do, and I just think those two that we saw last night are going to be those head turners, and people will appreciate, I hope, that, okay, they're not on my team, but boy, great to watch.
1: We've got a busy show. Paul Bryce is about to join us. So much to talk about in UK sport. England opened their World Cup campaign with a win, 4-2. Over Croatia, so we'll talk about that with Paul. Test cricket at the Oval. There's talk that Ben Stokes will return and return as captain. So all of a sudden, last week he was finished and retiring and not to play again, and now he might be back next week for the third test.
0: Well, things may have come out. Well, hopefully they come out and say, well, what happened on the night? Okay, you're out. You probably might not should have been. Shouldn't been. But they might be totally innocent in what's occurred. Again, they're in the wrong place, wrong time, but they haven't instigated anything. And you can't be sort of nailed too much if it's some idiot trying to prove himself or whatever. So we don't know the incidents. And they've said nothing. He's not come out and said anything. It's just that the outside public making all the comments and the assumptions. So yep. Until we know what happened there, maybe it's as innocent as it was that he might not have been drinking. Who knows?
1: All we know for sure is he was out beyond the curfew. Yep. He was captain of the team, so optically it's not a good look. However, he may not have committed any other crime. So, yeah, it sounds as though he could return. So we'll talk to Paul in a moment. Another Paul. It's a double dose of Pauls in this first hour. Paul Wade will preview tomorrow's Socceroos clash with USA. A great first-up win over Turkey. We'll talk to Paul ahead of tomorrow morning. It's very early for us. It's a bit better for the East Coast this time. It's a 5 a.m. start for them, 3 a.m. for us. So Paul will talk us through the Socceroos as they look to make it 2 from 2. Tony McHale in the studio. And on the back end of that hour, now we have Connor Blakely every week. This is almost an encore of Blakely's breakdown because Nathan Blakely, who played his final game of Waffle football last week, is going to join us as part of Sports Breakfast. Reflect on his career. Very thoughtfully, someone who sees the game from a wider lens and life from a broader perspective. He's a doctor. He's about to move to Canada for a work opportunity. So Doc will reflect on his career. Swans fans, that'll be a must listen. Pick the Margin will be after 8 o'clock with the game today, Collingwood and Port Adelaide. This is for tickets to Fremantle and Gold Coast on Sunday the 28th of June. So make sure you listen out for that. We'll preview our Waffle game. LJ Hewitt's going to join us from Peel Thunder. Scott Jones is going to join us from East Perth. And Riley Morgan will try and find a weekend winner for us as part of Sport FM and Sports Breakfast. But let's start with Paul Bryce, our UK sport correspondent. A great start for England at the FIFA World Cup, a 4-2 win over Croatia, who of course famously ended their tournament in 2018. Paul Bryce, good morning.
2: Good morning. How are we?
1: We're well. I imagine, now I know it's summer over there and there's a lot of excitement, but a wonderful start for England over in USA, Mexico, Canada, where the World Cup's been held, Croatia first up, and a really strong win. That's encouraging signs for England.
2: Well, it is, given where they came from, because it wasn't looking like a strong win when it got to half-time and it was 2 goals each, and we were thinking, oh, no, here we might go again. But second half, they came out, and something very rare happened over here. We actually got to hear from the assistant coach of England at half-time, who let it be very clearly known in very short very precise way what the thought was and how negative and how badly they'd played in the first half, and summarised the manager's halftime speech almost, because they came out like men possessed and bossed the game. How they didn't score 5, 6 or 7 goals, I don't know. The Croatian goalkeeper was fantastic, and England could have scored many more. But the second half was more like the England that Thomas Tuchel wants them to be. And if that's the way he wants them to be, he's going to win a lot of admirers very quickly.
0: So when you say how he wants them to be, excuse me, does that mean that a positive style? Because that's great. Is it going to be trying to score more goals in the opposition? But where's the defence at?
2: Well, yeah, no, I think it's more the positive style. It's more the fact that, he actually said before the game, if we lose, we want to lose in our way. So, yes, it's basically you score 3, we'll score 4. That style that Kevin Keegan was famous for in club football when he managed Newcastle United in the mid-90s. And many managers like to play that style. He wants people to play with a smile on their face. He

0: smiles on people's faces in the stands. He wants them to appreciate good football. And the England fans certainly did, and gave them a rousing reception at the end of the game.
1: Yeah, a brace for Harry Kane, the first two goals, and then Jude Bellingham and Marcus Rashford put the finishing touches on a 4-2 win over Croatia. So a fair wait for England, wasn't it? They had to sit back and watch the first few days of the tournament, but they're into the tournament now, and I think all England fans, always travelling good numbers, Paul, will be pretty pleased with the possibility. So a few people have even tipped England to win the tournament.
0: Yeah, they're in there as third favourites. And, of course, don't forget the diaspora. A lot of English live in America, of course, as do the Scots, as do the Australians. And I noticed, and I'm looking forward to tomorrow night myself, to see the Socceroos play the USA. That's going to be a battle royal. I'm really looking forward to it. And I think it will be a close one. It'll be a high-scoring one. But I tip Tony Popovich's men to win it. He's really got a super team there. Young team playing without fear. Going to be really interested to hear what Paul Wade has to say when he comes on.
1: Yeah, we'll look forward to chatting to the former Socceroos captain later this hour. So Ghana next for England on Wednesday morning our time, Tuesday evening for you, and then Panama Sunday week. The final games of the group stages, Group L for England. Ghana had a win first up, but surely England will be too classy for Ghana next Tuesday for you, Wednesday for us.
0: Yeah, you'd think so. I should tell you that the last group game actually takes place on my birthday. It's Saturday evening our time, and I'll be celebrating my birthday watching that game. So, there we go. That'll be a nice way. Hopefully they win on my birthday. That'd be nice. But yes, they should be classy for both of those teams, and they should win it easily. They should win it well. You can't see them not progressing to the knockout round, the first knockout round as we go.
1: What about the interest elsewhere, Paul? I'm sure in England there's great interest in the tournament, full stop, even if England isn't involved in that particular match. What's the general consensus on the first week of the tournament?
0: Been a great tournament. Been a fascinating tournament. Been great to watch. Thank goodness for highlights packages, because you can't watch all the games all the time. I'd love to be able to do that. The quality of football, the goals, the you know, everything that's been scored, just the atmosphere of the games. It's been a super start to the tournament. Well done to all involved. All the negativity around it, and they seem to be hosting it extremely well.
2: I think everybody thought, we've got 40-odd teams this time. You know, they're going to be some really one-sided games. But there's been a couple of little upsets, a couple of draws. You know, Portugal, Spain drawing, and Cape Verde. And, that's the sort of the mystique of these sort of things, isn't it? You know, you see a little country come up and do something like they've done.
0: It's as I said to you on Tuesday, you know, when Cape Verde drew with Spain, that's what Gianni Infantino and all of the FIFA people who planned this tournament would want. You can't not have something like that and not have, you know, something like an upset. Because if you have everything as it should be, if you like, then there's no point having an expanded tournament. What are you doing? You're just dragging it out. So, no, it's great that this is all happening. And it's great that we will see different teams, new teams going further than they've gone before. We'll see records broken. We already have. And it's just how the game should be.
1: Paul, a lot of interest in England, this test match against New Zealand at the Oval. England, when I went to bed, were in a pretty good position. Emilio Gay and Joe Root were at the crease, but they've stumbled in the last session. They still trail by 169 runs with four first innings wickets in hand. But there's talk about Ben Stokes and a potential return in the third test.
0: Yeah, and there's also a lot of criticism about Ben Stokes. None other than Lord Botham has come out and given his pennyworth or two to what should have happened or what shouldn't have happened. Of course, Lord Botham is president of Durham, which is Stokes's county. Stokes, incidentally, is in the squad for tomorrow's round of county championship. We'll probably come onto that in a moment. But he will play for Durham against Northampton. And yes, there is a possibility. Things are moving apace. We don't know to what level, with no detail revealed, but the pathway is being cleared for both him and for Gus Atkinson to return here in Nottingham next week for that third test.
2: I had a little smirk on my face when you heard that, you know, Mr. Botham would be saying something about someone going out drinking and, you know, having a little bit to do. So I think there's a bit of hypocrisy in that. I think he's got to be a little bit careful.
0: Well, I think what he's saying here is, I mean, and it surprised me, they quote, I didn't realise he was 70. Goodness me, where does that time go? But he is, and he, you know, in his day, he said, you know, they didn't mind going out for a drink, but they didn't make it so obvious. And his point was, what was the security guard doing there? Why did they need a security guard to overrule somebody for a curfew they'd set? That's his point. He gave an interview to the Stick to Cricket podcast, which is available for those who wish to find it. And I think it's going to be released properly next week. But yeah, he's come out and said, you know, you've set your own curfew, which I believe Stokes was involved in planning. Why have you gone and broken your own curfew?
2: Mm-hmm. Yeah, that's fair.
1: Yeah, well, there's a bit to work through, and whether he returns as captain, we'll find out, and we will get to the county championship round, which is wedged in whilst this test match has been played. The test itself, I mean, Glenn Phillips, great 100, didn't seem like, I'm only reading because I was at the football, but it sounds like that first session, England were pretty poor with their bowling plans, with their fielding, there was a dropped catch, and it seems like now they've squandered any sort of ascendancy with the bat. New Zealand look well on top in this match.
0: Well, if I tell you that the first ball went for four byes, that should give you some idea of what was going on. The pitch, obviously, we've had some rain. They've had a little bit of rain in southeast London. We had some delay today. We started half an hour late yesterday, so we have lost some time in this game. And no spinners. So the over eight, here we go again, Wayne. Over eights again. They only bowled 77 on the first day. Okay, take some off for the rain, but still not great. I don't know what they bowled today in the end. New Zealand, you would say, strangely enough, on top, because, you know, 291 for seven, you know, the last 3 weeks adding 100 from the overnight score. And then England, as you say, there was a run out. Ben Duckett was run out, which didn't help. Run outs never help any side. And, yeah, England, it's going to be an interesting one. This, at least it'll go at least 4 days.
2: Well, it does look like it's going to be a wicket that's going to, you know, continue to give something to bowlers, because in the England side, you've got five guys that made over 20, between 20 and 50, you know, so they're able to get a start, but it looks as though it's going to be that type of wicket that there's going to be something for the bowler at all stages.
0: It was interesting because when they took the covers off, it was incredibly green. By 2 o'clock local time, it changed colour completely. The sun got on it, and it just became much an easier pitch to play on. And New Zealand did well, like we say, you know, Glenn Phillips, marvellous 100, and they're fully well worth where they're at the moment. I would definitely say New Zealand on top as we go into day three.
1: The three debutants, Jamie Smith was an 11th hour withdrawal with the birth of his second child, so James Roo got his opportunity with the gloves, Sonny Baker with the ball. And also Jordan Cox, who's not out overnight, gets an opportunity to go on with it. But three debutants is a rarity in any test match. So England, a little under strength, a few fresh faces.
0: Yeah, and isn't it good to see a few fresh faces? Sometimes we see the same too many faces, or too few of the same faces, if you like. James Roo, unlucky. New Zealand worked him out pretty quick, and he gloved one. They bounced him out, really. Which is unfortunate because he's a much better player than that, and he would probably say that himself. But I know he was very keen going into the game and talked very much about how he's looking forward. Of course he would be. Jordan Cox coming off that big double 100 in the county championship. Let's see what he does tomorrow. Dropped a catch, as you mentioned. A real low catch. Would have been a marvellous catch if he'd taken it. But it was really low, and he just reacted a little bit too late to get to it. But there you go. That's the game. But, yeah, they're looking a bit underdone at the moment, England. But let's see where they go. You just never know over the next couple of days.
2: Full round of county fixtures. So is this a one-off now before we get back to the blast?
0: They keep popping up. So, yes, I'm going to say it is, because we're into the second half of the season now. This sort of thing is in the eighth round. And yes, we have this round this week, which I think will go a long way to shaping where we go with it. We saw we saw the lead of the championship change three times last week. So we had Notts when it started. Sussex then took the lead with their win. Essex came and beat them all, and they're top as we go into this round. They play Nottinghamshire at Chelmsford. That's the headline game, really, for this round. Warwickshire play Somerset in another interesting game. Picking them out. Durham, of course, all eyes on Durham because they're at home to Northamptonshire. One Ben Stokes in the Durham side for that. So don't envy Darren Lehman and his side going up there to battle against Ben Stokes. Be interesting, that one. I wonder if those two get together and have a bit of a chat. It be interesting conversation if they did. Worcestershire against Gloucestershire. Like that one always. Local game. Glamorgan against Surrey also comes up to me because Surrey not at their best. Haven't been for a little while, and they're going to Glamorgan, who are, fair, if you like, in terms of where they're at. They've had a decent enough start. They got promoted last year, and they're holding their heads well above water. So we'll see what they can do against Surrey at Sapphire Gardens. That's one of my games of the round.
2: Yeah. If Stokes and Lehman went out, I don't think they'd be drinking squash. So, you know.
0: No, I don't think they would.
2: Hopefully they don't get together.
1: Would Ryan Campbell join them? The Durham coach? It could be a very interesting night to be a fly on the wall in that particular conversation.
0: And Marcus North too, as well, of course. And I mean, you know, Ryan Campbell's come out and he said, look, Ben's in good spirits, he's doing okay. So I guess you might say, well, what's Ryan supposed to say? He's the coach, he's not going to say anything different. But yeah, you know, they've got a good team up there, a team behind the scenes as well as on the field. Yeah, it'll be interesting to Ryan Campbell, Buff Lehman. Yeah, what a performance that would be. Goodness, I'd like to be the bar owner, I tell you. Be very good fun. But no, that'll be a good game. All the games have been fascinating this year because we've had very few board draws. And the draws that we have had have been weather-related more than, you know, big roads playing, you know, big roads.
1: Yeah, that's good to see. Sussex are an interesting one. So they started the season with a penalty, didn't they, that had them behind the eight ball. So to be second on the table, Sussex by the sea, as they're often referred to, playing out at Hove. But there's news that a few players are probably going to be released. Financially, they're struggling. And James Coles, who made a big double 100 last week, all-rounder, left-arm spinner, good bat. All of a sudden, he's taking a pay cut to stay at the club. So financially, Sussex are in a little bit of trouble, but on the field, they're still winning.
0: They've found a mentality from somewhere. And Paul Farbrace, former England coach, former Warwickshire coach, former Sri Lankan coach, have been everywhere, Paul. And he actually came out and spoke to Radio Sussex, BBC Radio Sussex, and said, I'm struggling with this. I'm gone by the end of this year. And he more or less said that. And, you know, he was really finding it hard to have conversations with players about, look, we might not be able to sustain you, keep you on. You might have to look somewhere else. And Paul's a real good cricket man, former Kent player as well. And he's found all of that really tough, who wouldn't? You know, so to be where they're at and to find the winning mentality, and the poor start in the Blast, and they, you know, they're next to the bottom of the group, but they've found a couple of wins there just before the break in that competition. They've found wins in the county championship. They're a real sort of advert for adversity in that sense. It reminds me of Ken Hinckley and what he did, the job a couple of years ago when everything was going wrong at that club. You know, it was the same sort of thing. You come out shouting and firing and they did it and they battled their way out.
1: Well, let's hope that Sussex can keep their head above water and keep a few players, and Paul Farbrace maybe can stay in an adjusted role. Paul, always a pleasure. Plenty to talk about, and will be another big weekend of UK sport. Thanks for your time on the show.
0: Big weekend of everywhere sport, I was going to say, and enjoyed everyone, and I look forward to chatting on Tuesday.
1: We'll be back to do it all again with Paul Bryce at the start of next week, Tuesday morning, here on Sport FM. So just repeating that score in the Test match, Wayne, England-New Zealand. New Zealand got to 391. They added 100 for three wickets lost on the second day. And I love the UK press because they don't pull any punches with their reports. BBC website, England in trouble after dreadful day against New Zealand. Just called it dreadful. You don't often see that word in match reports. They're normally a little bit more balanced than that in terms of headlines.
2: Archer didn't bowl until very late in the morning.
1: Bowled a lot of overs on the first day.
2: Yeah, and he just couldn't front up the next morning. And in the meantime, they'd scored nearly 100 before he came on. And, yeah, it was... But that's New Zealand fighting above their weight again. You know, they've been incredible, in the way that they've played their sport in full.
1: Best player of a generation retires, and all of a sudden they look like they're going to win the next test. Yep. You've got to respect what they're doing. I saw a superb stat. I like this. This is very niche. So Jacob Bethel took 3 wickets with his little left arm somethings. And there was a stat that said that the first time an England spinner has taken 3 wickets in the first innings of a test at the Oval since the Beatles were together. That's how long it's been, Wayne.
2: Yeah. You said a couple of deliveries he got wickets on.
1: Yeah, it's not a great advertisement. It's actually a little glimpse into you facing me in the nets. There'll be a couple of juicy full tosses that you'll just try and hit out of the ground, and they'll go straight up the chimney as they did for Jacob Bethel. We're off to a break. We'll take your calls. We'll read your texts on the other side. Freo fans, it's your day. The Dockers winners last night over the Cats. Cup score for you. Canada are playing Qatar. It's almost half-time. Canada has opened up a 2-0 lead, one of the host nations of this FIFA World Cup. So Canada 2-0 over Qatar. Switzerland defeated Bosnia 4-1 overnight. So the Swiss with an impressive performance. 0429 913 913. We'll continue that World Cup chat shortly because Paul Wade is about 5 minutes away from joining us. Double dose of Paul's, and then Tony McHale's here after the 7 o'clock news. We will chat last night's game. We'll get his perspective. He's had a little bit to do with Luke Jackson. He saw him very early in his development as a footballer, and he was still weighing up basketball at that stage. Now, I'm sure he would have made a great fist of a basketball career, and it's, I don't know if we can say he's made the right decision, Wayne, because if he makes it to the NBA or something, he's making more money and, you know, he's on a world stage. But what he's doing for Fremantle, he's already a premiership player at Melbourne. Yeah, he's going to be a phenomenal player. He'll be a generational type player, I think, Luke Jackson.
2: Yep. No doubt at all. Well, they've named him the unicorn, haven't they?
1: Yes, so they have.
2: There's a lot of other people with a similar idea, I think, because they don't, they're as rare as hen's teeth. So, yeah, good to see.
1: Hey, Fremantle couldn't kick a goal in that second quarter, could they?
2: That was incredible, wasn't it? They have about 4 posters against overall the day, at 4 or 5.
1: And there was a magnet that seemed to be pulling the ball to the left or right of the goals. And it was a perfect night for football. It was cold, but it was perfect. There was barely any breeze. It was a beautiful night for football in that sense. And then it turned, didn't it? I mean, they kicked those 3 goals before halftime. Then they couldn't miss in the third quarter. They really found their range.
2: What made it worse was every time they sort of missed one or they made a mistake, Geelong could go down and kick a goal, you know. And well, they kicked 7, I think, in a row, didn't they?
1: Yeah.
2: You know, and then you thought, well, they're only 3 goals behind and all they've got to do is just click and then... And that's what they've been doing, haven't they? They've been really with sides to about half time, 3/4 time, and then they've been able to run them over, and that's the sign of a good side. But to be fair, Geelong, geez, they battled it out, back to 8 points in that last quarter.
1: Never gave up.
2: Absolutely. They were sensational as well.
1: Yeah, and kudos to them, because no Bailey Smith, no Tom Stewart, arguably their 2 best players, and they led Fremantle by the best part of 5 goals. It was 9-2 to 3-10. So I did point out, because there were a few despondent Dockers fans sitting near me, and I was sort of saying to my auntie and the people I was with that they've had more scoring shots. So it's not like they're playing terribly. They just need to find a way to kick accurately. And it felt like Geelong had been really efficient going inside 50 and when they had their chances. And you knew the wheel would turn, that A, it wouldn't be that easy for Geelong to score as the game went on, and B, that Freo would get a look, and they did.
2: Yeah. I mean, at those points, I would say 90% of them should have been goals. You know, again, it's easy to say, but you just sort of thought, oh, it'll still turn. They're going all right.
1: Amos was having an all-time stinker.
2: Absolutely.
1: And then turned it around. I mean, he had a fresh area in the goal square that Voss managed to pick up and kick a goal. That started the run for Fremantle. But Yeah, for a while there, the Dockers fans around me were saying, do not kick it to Amos. Amos needs to lead out in the pocket and take his opponent away from the ball. But he kicked 3-4 in the end, so he did recover somewhat.
2: And won that one late in the last quarter where he hit the post. He just thought, just when the pressure was on.
1: He's a confidence player, and there was one he kicked to the end. I was at the river end, and he lined himself up. It was perfect. It didn't deviate. But then there were a couple that he kicked nervously, or he pulled it.
2: You could see it in his body language at times, don't you?
1: And I'm sure that'll be there again when we get to finals. That'll be something that'll be talked about. How does he handle the occasion? But last night will be a good test for him.
2: But, you know, when you've got him and you've got Voss and then you've got Tracy, and they all sort of play a little bit of a different game, don't they? You know, Amos is a good leader, and, you know, Tracy's just using his aerobics. Mm. You know, he's up and down the ground, and Voss is a little bit of an annoyance around the forward line, annoyance to defenders. But the three of them can all be dangerous, you know. They share it, so they're a good little combination.
1: A couple off the text. Murphy Reid, kicking inside 50 metres is elite. How much are Tassie or Melbourne teams going to offer Murphy Reid? They will come hard. I have no doubt about that. I think just reading a few comments, and you take them for, you know, how they're reported. He came over here with no connection with Perth at all. He feels completely and utterly immersed in the Dockers culture, and it feels like he is very much keen to stay. That Fremantle has become his family because he left his family in Melbourne, and he's staying for me. Just listening to him talk, he sounds like someone completely invested. And clearly we could all have our heads turned by money, but I'd be pretty confident that he will stay. Morning Boys hand the mark of the year to Shea Bolton with Matt Hill's commentary. Jackson for the Brownlow and Reid was a steal at pick 17. Great mark from Shea Bolton. Then he took a spectacular chest mark too.
2: Yeah.
1: In about 30 seconds. I still think Cozzy Pickett against Richmond or Liam Ryan a couple of weeks ago might just have him. But isn't that a reminder of what Indigenous footballers bring to the game? Bolton, Pickett, Ryan.
2: Yep.
1: And what they all do to put bums on seats and entice people to watch our great Indigenous game. It is an Indigenous game at heart, and it's great to see all of those players doing what they do.
2: That's where they're pretty lucky with Bolton, because he can do that spectacular thing. I think it was at last quarter or whatever, out of the centre. You know, he delivered the ball to Amos. I think, you know, just the explosiveness that they can have, and they can sort of turn games, you know, in a short period of time. So, no, he was very, very, very good.
1: I'll tell you who turned a game a couple of nights ago, Wayne. Nestor Iraconda. The Socceroos, their first game against Turkey. We now move into their second game against one of the host nations. This is a genuine grudge match, isn't it? We love to beat the US in anything. But particularly in a FIFA World Cup where they're one of the co-hosts, let's bring in a man who's represented his country with distinction, captained his nation. His name is Paul Wade. He joins us here on Sports Breakfast this morning. Morning, Paul.
3: And a very good morning to you too.
1: We're looking forward to this one. Before we get on to USA, what are your reflections on the first up win over Turkey? A 2-0 win. They had a lot of possession, Turkey, but we found the back of the net twice.
3: Yeah. Hey, you know what? I was at a watch party, so there was 1,000 people there. I'm up on stage. They asked me what the score's going to be. I said 2-0. What a genius. That's the first time in a long, long, and I did it at in front of 1,000 people. So, look, you know what? I thought it was brilliant. I thought we defended. I was nervous towards the end because we had 11 men behind the ball and we were just kicking it out. But honestly, with those changes, obviously worked, with Matty Ryan being left out and Jackson Irvine being left out. But as long as you've got Iraconda in there, you are going to scare the living daylights out of the opposition, and that's what they did.
2: Paul, were you surprised with the leaving out of Ryan and
1: Irvine.
3: Yeah.
2: What was your thought on that? It was pretty courageous from the coach.
3: It was. You know, I just shook my head and went, no, surely he can't change it again. And I bet you I'm going to be saying it tomorrow morning, because he analyses everything. To him, it's black and white. To us, it's emotional. Matty Ryan, he's our captain, he's a goalkeeper, he deserves to be. No. With Popovich, it's like, yeah, what sort of frame of mind is he in? What about his reflex? What about his height? The opposition, how about a tall striker? That's the sort of analysis he has to go through. So, you know, I've stopped questioning his choices now, because he knows far more than anything we'll ever know.
2: Well, he made a change again because of this match-up with another team. Will Ryan get an opportunity again, do you think? Or is young Patrick Beach, he performs so well, will he just hold that spot?
3: Yeah, I think Matty Ryan will get the spot, but this is Popovich. I wouldn't be surprised if Beach went out there and did it again. I guess a big part of this, and only he and the players themselves know it, is how fatigued they are. Because, gee, they had to work hard. As the game got further and further, we dropped further and further back. And I can understand that because you don't want to be chasing a ball over 70 yards. You want to sit back to 35 and just have a lot of players within touching distance of each other so you can defend together. I understand that. But at the same time, you have to work so hard sprinting. I'm just wondering if the players came off in a good frame of mind to know that they're going to come up against probably the scariest moment in their career, the noise, the speed of this US team. Have they got it mentally to get through that fatigue?
1: Well, we'll have an answer in the next 24 hours, won't we? But there's a lot of talk. There was a lot of talk before Turkey and a few of their players saying that Australia will be a comfortable opponent to beat, and USA are always good for some trash talk, Paul. Give us a player perspective to this. When you read comments and you hear opposition players talking about your opponent in a disparaging way, what does it do for a player as you prepare for a match of this magnitude?
3: You know, back in the day, if they'd have said that, boy, I would have been so cheesed off. I would have wanted to take the first player that I had to tackle in that first in the start of that game. I would put him in the third row of the stand. That's how you feel on the inside. But then as you get closer to the game, you're having your pre-match meal and you're traveling on the bus to the ground, that starts to disappear and you start to think about the game. Now, as a pundit myself, I'm thinking, boys, don't get involved in that. It's just white noise. Journalists want a headline. And this guy, I don't know what his name is, but he has got headlines all over Australia. Everybody's talking. Hey, that's what he wanted. You know, he's wanted the headline. We've given him oxygen. We're giving him oxygen right now. Not that we know his name, not that we care. So, you know, from this angle, boys, just noise. We're just trying to make a living making headlines.
2: Paul, the defence of the Australians, I'm sure you would have been impressed with that. It seemed as though they worked so well together. You know, if it was going down the left, the way they double-teamed, especially late, you know, and then Harry Suter and the way that he played. I mean, just overall, it seems as though everybody was doing their roles.
3: Yeah. You know, when you're playing an offside trap, and this is where Paraguay went wrong. If there's no pressure on a guy in midfield, then why would you push up? It's because one ball over the top and you're gone. Now, with Harry Suter, he's the link to all of this. Harry sees one of their midfielders with no pressure on him. Suter's going to drop back. Now, the two fullbacks are going to be looking at Harry and going, whoa, he's dropping back, so have we. And then when there's pressure on the ball in midfield, Harry moves up. And those two fullbacks think, whoa, there goes Harry, let's go. So it might look, I mean, everybody sees the ball and what's happening at the ball, but what's happening in defence is so important. When are you moving up? When are you moving back? But honestly, Italiano, Burgess, they deserve man of the match. I don't know who actually got it. Maybe it was Beach, maybe it was Aaron Kunda, but that back three, they deserve a massive pat on the back.
1: Will this game follow a similar pattern? Will Australia look to defend and then score in quick transition, Paul, or will they try and set the game up a different way against USA?
3: I think they've got to take it a different way. I really do. And you know what I'd say to Nestori Aaron Kunda? I said, I don't want you running back because as soon as you start running back, you're wasting energy. He doesn't play 90 minutes very often. And when he does, he gets so frustrated. He's got 12 yellow cards this season. The central defender's only got 9. So he obviously gets frustrated. And I would be saying to him, just go and stand up there. I'm not saying completely be lazy, but we've got to have an out so that when we win it back, when we are under pressure, and we will be, as soon as we get it forward, we know you can hold it and make the keeper make a save at the other end. But it's got to be clever. This is a clever game today, not just a physical work hard.
2: So the US, their style, is it just attacking? Is that the way that you see it? You said they're fast and they move the ball quickly. Is that what we're expecting?
3: Yeah, you know what? When I think about the AFL and you've got the ball and a halfback playing, you think to yourself, look how many players are running forward, whether it be for a handball or just pass it forward and the support from behind. That's what the US do. It's one after the other. You draw the camera back and there's four players running forward, four options, which means the opposition back four, the defenders, have to turn round and run towards their own goal. Worst thing that they'd like to do. So, yeah, when they get it, they'll go quick, they'll do it efficiently, and that's what you've got to be very careful of.
1: Paul Wade is with us, former Socceroos captain. We're previewing tomorrow morning's match, the Socceroos and USA. USA clearly a nation that love all sport. I must say I'm a little surprised they're ranked 15th in the world. Australia's ranked 23rd. So as much as we know they're one of the host nations, they've made a good start to their tournament. They're probably a genuinely good chance of featuring deeper into the tournament, Paul. This is a real blockbuster matchup as part of the group.
3: Absolutely. You know what? You don't say it very often that the crowd is the 12th player, but this is true. The noise that they make, and even the Canadians, the noise that they're making, it must lift them so high. I wouldn't take FIFA's ranking into consideration because the formula for actually giving you a number is so complicated that it just doesn't make sense at times. But on the face of it, after one game, I think that if they can keep that, and maybe Paraguay added to the fact that they were hopeless. They were all over the place. So honestly, I think they can really push on. I can't see how far they can go, to tell you the truth, because there's some very good football teams still in this competition.
2: So you're on a roll, Paul. Australia by two in the first. What's your prediction in this one?
3: 2-1. I've got to give credit to the US. They're going to score a goal. But we'll score the winner in the 89th minute with a diving header from Jordy Boss.
2: Oh, right, eh?
1: I like that. That's down in the annals of history. Good. That's in the archives, and we might run that on Monday. If that comes to fruition, I'll be calling you for the lotto numbers, Paul. There we go.
3: Oh, you do that. Honestly, if I get that right, I am buying one myself.
1: Absolutely, as you should. Hey, what about the tournament overall? We're a week in now. England had a resounding win over Croatia, and there's been a few interesting results, though, hasn't it? Have you seen the first block of games in this World Cup?
3: I was a doubting Thomas, to tell you the truth. I thought, oh, here we go. A quarter of the world are at the World Cup. How can that be? It's not elite anymore. But these minnows, Haiti, and countries like that, all the Asian teams, they are biting the more fancy team. I am totally entertained. I wasn't in favour of four quarters because of those drink breaks. I think that's a joke. But what it has done is speed the game up beyond belief. I am totally entertained. Really am. I'm surprised. Pity the tickets to get in and watch it are so expensive.
1: Yeah, that's been a talking point well ahead of this tournament, and it doesn't look like the prices are coming down. So that is a bummer for all of those who've travelled in particular for such an event. Paul, enjoy. It's a bit easier for you guys on that side of the country. 5 a.m. for you. We'll be up at 3 a.m. over here, but we'll look forward to watching. Thanks for joining us.
3: All right. Keep up the good work, boys. See ya.
1: That's Paul Wade, former Socceroos captain. Check out his website, Paul Wade Life Skills. He does great work in the community these days and talks about his story and some of the challenges he's had to overcome. So just another shout-out for his website, Paul Wade Life Skills. Will Trump deport us if we beat USA? Will the whole team just be sent home?
2: Well, they didn't allow Iran to stay a night. They sent them back to Mexico. Hey, the US Open's on at the moment.
1: Yes.
2: The Aussies struggled. Really, really difficult conditions already. But I'm on top.
1: Your brother. Brother from another mother.
2: Wyndham.
1: Oh, your pseudo-son. Pseudo-son.
2: W. Clark at the top. You see that regularly.
1: Yeah, not on too many golf scoreboards I've seen, but it's nice to see at the US Open. He's going well. Young Wyndham. Hey, Tony McHale's here. He's in fine fettle. We'll talk Freo Geelong after the news and after this break.
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1: Back to the show. Great to have you with us here on Perth Sports Leader 91.3 Sport FM. It is the second hour of Friday, which means it's time to introduce former Premiership player at East Fremantle, full-time Waffle Premiership coach Tony McHale is here after a wonderful start to the round of AFL football, a win for the Dockers to make it 13 straight. A 9-point win over the Cats. Morning, Tony.
5: Morning, Jacob. Morning, Wayne. Morning, listeners. Yeah, good to be here. Exhilarating. Oh. Wasn't it last night? Performance by Fremantle. Absolutely outstanding. And even, you know, early parts of the game, Wayne, they looked like they might have been in a little bit of trouble. But I think that's one of their great strengths this year, is that they have a sole focus that they want to get the game on their terms. And that's that fast-flowing footy. And I think Credit to Justin, they've learnt their lessons from previous years where they've been inclined to go into their shell or maybe dwell on mistakes too often, whereas now it seems to be mistake-free, where they, if they make a mistake, they certainly don't dwell on the past. They look forward to getting the game back on their terms, and that's what we witnessed last night.
2: 28 points down, but I don't think, I don't know, I'm only talking for a person. Wasn't like, oh, geez, they're gone. You just thought, they're playing that well here.
5: Yeah.
2: They can come back from here.
5: Yeah.
2: You know, they've kicked 7 points or whatever in a row, or how many they'd kicked.
5: Mm.
2: But you always just felt, no, they're still playing well enough. Yep. They just couldn't kick straight.
5: Yeah, and look, there would have been a fantastic game for them in more ways than one, in terms of they would have taken a lot of learnings out of that last night for mine, you know, and like, even although it was, to me, okay, might have only been 9 points, but it was convincing. But to me, the major learning is that when they're playing their brand of footy, when they get it on their terms, is that they're extremely hard to beat. But then on the other hand too, when Geelong had their moments, particularly in the first half, even although Fremantle, for mine, were never really out, as you mentioned, 28 points down, you would have thought that, you know, that's getting dangerous.
2: Yep.
5: But they just always gave you the impression that, you know, with the way they were playing, with that run, that fast brand, you know, that open style of footy. And, you know, what you love about them at the moment too is the fact that they've got players ahead of the ball, you know, and that to me is a secret. And I nearly fell out of my chair last night when King mentioned taking Amos out of full forward and playing, I can't remember the player that he wanted to isolate out of the goal square. He's become, I think he's a hidden gem that they've got. Is that he's going to be a wonderful, wonderful player going forward for a long time.
2: Well, the three options just make it so much. And they're different types of players.
5: And they highlight, you know, they highlight Tracy, and rightly so.
2: Mm.
5: Because, you know, he's unbeatable. He's a beast. But Tracy's going to be one that's going to be very, very steady in there for a long, long time. And somewhere along the line, I reckon he's going to be a player that we'll talk about kicking 100 in a season.
1: Looking at the age of those three, Voss 22, Amos 22, Tracy 23. What are the possibilities of those three for a decade? Most key forwards play into their mid-30s now.
5: Yeah.
1: I mean, Jack Darling on the weekend, 34. Taylor Walker's 36. There's a few key forwards. You think of Revolt and Kennedy and Hawkins have all played in their mid-30s over the last 10, 15 years. So Freo fans, if they can keep them together, there'll be injuries, there'll be form slumps. But those three could form something we haven't seen for a long period of time as a trio up forward that could set Freo up for a dynasty, potentially.
5: I think the other thing, Jacob, coming off the bye, Wayne, you know, like to me, and I know in my coaching days we had, you know, many occasions where we lost coming off a bye. And Fremantle, do you put that down to their start? Were they a little bit rusty? Were they a little bit off pace? And they probably were. But I reckon, looking at it on the positive side, I'll single out a player, for instance. I think what I'm leading into here is the buy, the rest, the management of players. Now, even regardless of your position, like Fremantle are in a fortunate position where they can afford to do it now because of their win-loss situation. But I reckon what it done, like a player who looked absolutely and totally refreshed last night and showed it on the way he played, was Brayshaw.
2: Mm-hmm.
5: So what I'm getting at is that along the way, you know, and you would even think a player like Jackson, and you know, I was a little bit alarmed at different times later in the game, the amount of time that he was spending on the bench, and that showed a lot of courage by Longmuir as well to back the rest of his players in, give him that rest, just to see where the game took them. So I thought that was courageous, but I think management of players and resting players, and I think we spoke about it last week, Jacob, I think they had 10 games going before last night, and they've had the bye, and then they get the pre-finals bye. And, you know, to me, in the middle of those 10 games, be ideal. And obviously, you know, you wouldn't rest them all in one clump. You'd yep. spread it out. But they're in a wonderful, wonderful position in regards to that.
2: It's interesting, you know, because they supposedly started slow, you know, they ended up 20, people would say that the bye, but their endeavour and everything, that all it was their kicking a goal. Kicking, if they kicked straight, they would have been leading by 28 points. You know, so I don't think the bye affected them, but maybe.
1: As I said earlier, I mean, it was 9-2 to 3-10. So Fremantle had more scoring shots, more inside 50s. Geelong were unbelievably efficient, and particularly in the first quarter. It looked like they were going to score every time they went in. Jack Martin looked like he was going to turn into Gary Ablett Sr. at one point with the way he was kicking them. But, yeah, Freo steadied and produced an outstanding win. Just back to the... So talking about what to do with the back half of this year. And Freo fans won't like this conversation because they say, why would you tempt fate and why would you risk the season going up in flames? Fremantle at the moment have beaten Geelong last night. They're 16 points ahead, so four wins. They've played one less game. So that's the nearest opponent. Melbourne play this weekend against Adelaide. So if Melbourne win, they'll be within three games. If Adelaide win, well, it evens up the ladder even more. So you're already four games clear with a game in hand on the Cats in third. First or second, minor premiership's really immaterial. You want the one at the end of September. Fremantle's now in a position where they can dictate what their season looks like from here, and they can potentially rest players for the sake of making sure they're right for finals with a record like the one they've got. They are a lock for top two. They will finish top two unless the sky falls down the way that they've built
5: their
1: season.
5: They're in an extremely healthy position at the moment, and that's topped off by the fact, we were talking about it just before we come on air, we're looking at Peel tomorrow. They've named 15 AFL players to play in their Peel team on the weekend, Wayne. So
2: they can't play 15. Okay.
1: Yeah, I'm chasing clarity on that because the number we've all heard this year is 14. So there's an added player this year, 23. It was 13, now it's 14. Yeah. But 15 have been named and two in the emergencies.
5: But more to the point, it's the position, it's how healthy the club is. You know,
2: they're absolutely flying high.
5: And like one of the things, and I'd be interested in your views on it, is that what I was trying to find last night is there any cracks? And I know I've mentioned when I've been asked this question previously, I've singled out their defence, and I thought that was just a slight sign that I thought when Geelong did have their moments in that first half. And look, that happens to probably many defences when you're getting hammered the way they were, or you're getting the amount of entries that they were and their midfield was on top. Players like, and I might be being harsh, you'd be interested to listen to some of the Fremantle supporters, you know, players like Cox, you know, Martin sort of outdone him one-on-one at different times. Yep. Ryan sort of has lapses in concentration. And then again, I know Fremantle people will be jumping out of their chairs at the moment, that then at the end of the game and you look at their leader and what he did and, you know, the amount of marks that he was able to take. But yeah, to me, if you're good enough in the midfield and you can put enough pressure on their defence, is it maybe that might be an area. But I still think that they've probably got their best six playing in that area at the moment. The one thing that I did notice that no one mentioned last night, when Geelong did get that run on in the first half, there seemed to be, and Dangerfield was the main culprit, there seemed to be a plan that they were fully aware of Jackson's follow-up, particularly at ground level. And I'm not sure whether you guys noticed it, but I reckon there was three or four times where Dangerfield attacked Jackson at ground level and smothered the ball and created the turnover, and they won middle of the ground, and that's where they got, you know, finished up picking up that pretty handy lead. So I'm just wondering whether that was a slight sign. I think... I won't go as far as say I have too much respect for Chris Scott to say he was lying, but I reckon he played the furphy. I don't reckon, and he's denied it, and he deflected it beautifully in his presser. He got asked the question. But for mine, there isn't any way in the wild world he showed anything near his hand last night.
2: Well, I was going to ask you about Geelong because they had those three players. Cameron's struggling with that arm as well. I mean, they still played pretty damn well.
5: You tell me this, Wayne. Tell me this. I'm absolutely and totally convinced on this. And, you know, as one of the things that I prided myself on when coaching. If you can't tell me that Blixar's isn't the best match for Jackson going forward, all the way, in the ruck and when he goes forward, I'm a monkey's uncle, fair dinkum. That, you know, you can't and you can't tell me that Mullins wouldn't go to Murphy when it really counts. And he's been tagging prior to this game all the way through, and yet he let all that go last night.
2: Yep.
5: And he didn't have Smith and Stewart as well. So he was pretty buoyed in his presser last night, where I think he took a lot of learnings out of that game, and I reckon he come away from it knowing that Fremantle are a powerhouse team. No doubt about that, and he wouldn't underestimate them for a minute. But I reckon he's got a view in his mind that he feels as though his team can beat them.
2: Yep.
1: Without question. And, they made some very poor skill errors coming out of the back half. And some of that was down to pressure from the Dockers. Some of it was just down to maybe fatigue. But, they gifted some goals to the Dockers in that second half. And, they were gallant right to the very end. But Fremantle, 13 consecutive wins with that 9-point result last night.
2: Hey, you mentioned about managing people. Pierce would be one you'd manage, wouldn't you? Because I don't know if you noticed that last quarter, he sort of grabbed his hammy on the left side.
5: Hammy.
2: Yeah, you just thought, oh, well, he's going to go off here. But he didn't. He stayed on and did a great job. But he would be one you'd manage, wouldn't
5: you? Wayne.
2: That's what I mean.
5: You know, like, I don't have it in front of me, but it's shocking. Unfortunately, he's not a very durable player, and it's probably because of the way he plays. But he'd be certainly one that you'd be looking after for sure. And,
2: wouldn't be travelling too much.
5: I know we've touched on him, Jackson. Is it, he's, a new age, a generational player, isn't he? You know, like we predicted this 4 or 5 years ago, and I was fortunate enough, I mentioned to you many times, having him in the state program at under-16s. Trust me, he was doing what he's doing now at the under-16s level, obviously he's bigger and stronger now and more powerful. And the other one is he's just an architect, isn't he, Reed? You know, like just everything he touches turns to gold. He's just and he's timeless. It's almost like he walks around, and he is, because of having so much time, he's like a right-footed Pendlebury, but a lot younger. But he's so super, super efficient, and he's just highly skilled, and he's just got wonderful football IQ. He just knows exactly what to do with the footy. So, they look very formidable at the moment, Fremantle.
1: I certainly do. Top of the ladder. Sydney have the bye this weekend, so it's still a game between the two. Fremantle's next match, it's a decent break again. So they came off the bye, but they don't play till Sunday week against the Gold Coast Suns, who are in action tonight against the Hawks. That's a big game. For both sides, Gold Coast, a lot of talk around Damien Hardwick's style and maybe a few young players a bit out of joint with the way that he's going about it. Tony, how would you handle that if you're Damien Hardwick? Some of the reports.
5: Stay on course. Is it? I just think, Hardwick's trying to harden the group up, and they're a young group and relatively inexperienced, and that experience is coming. And I think when you think about it, you go back to his Richmond days, it started that way. I can remember 3 or 4 years ago we were crying out, not so much we, but people, there was mention about people wanting to sack Longmuir. And all of a sudden, we've left him alone, believed in his plan. Have a look at the way they're playing now. And I think the same applies. He's mentioned it many, many times. Toughen up, grow up, all those sorts of things. Yep. That's what's got to happen at Gold Coast.
2: Well, he was going to be moved on from Richmond.
5: That's right. Yes.
2: And suddenly they put in people around him, and and look what happened there. And he knows what he wants.
5: Exactly. I reckon that's it, Wayne. And you certainly would have come across it in your coaching days and the success you had. You have your standards, and I don't reckon you come off. You don't back down from those standards. You keep driving them, and it's either, you know, the famous old saying, you either step up or you step down.
2: Yep.
5: You know, and it shouldn't be, when you've got a quality coach like Harwood, it shouldn't be the coach under question. And it should be the player.
2: One of the biggest problems Gold Coast has had, they've had all these stars, but they all think they're stars.
5: Yep.
2: You know what I mean? And what he's got to try and do is create a team. And that's what he's trying to do.
5: And he knows the level you need to get to, Wayne. You know, like getting to the top of the mountain is rare. It's rarefied air, and it's something that you really have to experience to understand what you're talking about. And Hardwick's been there, and he knows the level he needs to get to. Look at Fremantle on Geelong game last night. That's the standard. That's the level you've got to get to. Brisbane have been there for 4 years. So you've got to keep driving that standard. If you take your foot off the accelerator for 1 second, you're going to finish up becoming an also-ran.
1: Yep. Tony McCarr with us this morning. If you'd like to join us, we'd love to hear from you. 0429 913 913. Call as well, 9418 7700. Tony, they only had one player on the injury list last night. Sam Sturt, who's certainly not a regular. He's missed a lot of football with injury over the last couple of seasons. Was that Fremantle's best team that they had last night? Is that the team that would run out on grand final day if everyone was available?
5: Yeah, really, really good question, Jacob. I've got the Peel side in front of me at the moment, and these I'll just quickly go through the list. Sherry.
1: Chris Sherry.
5: Sherry, Murray, Nichols, Banfield, Sharp, Wagner, Juan McDonald, I would think fill-in player, Simpson, Draper, Davies, Walker, Darcy O'Meara. I think they're the players that have been named for Peel tomorrow.
1: Gee, it's a strong team.
5: You know, is it the two players that come to mind? Well, probably four, I reckon. Darcy O'Meara, Sharp, and Wagner would be the four. McDonald's there purely as a stop. You know, if they get injuries, I can't see him knocking another player out. I know some people might throw Walker up, but he won't knock who's out in the team at the moment. He'll come in if there's an injury. So that's the other great position they're in. You know, just mentioning those four or five players, is it a great depth?
1: So I guess the hard part is it's easy to identify who could come in, but who would be under pressure to go out? I mean, Mason Cox is one that'll be talked about. He's doing his role. Darcy v. Cox is an ongoing debate. Clearly, at the moment, the Dockers have committed to playing Darcy a bit longer at waffle level, and we'll see what sort of condition he's in tomorrow. But Cox is doing his job. I mean, Wagner and O'Meara are probably right on the periphery. So you look at the midfield balance. Does O'Driscoll come under pressure? He hasn't been a regular AFL player over recent years. He's clearly got a skill set. He's a winger. He can cover ground. But he's one-sided. He hasn't got a right foot. Not many left-footers do, to be fair. And I think he has limitations. I think Wagner would offer more, and not just because he's part of the Sports Breakfast team, but he provides more versatility. And I think Justin Longmuir really likes that versatility, whereas O'Driscoll's just a winger. So I think over the course of the season, Wagner might nudge back in front, but O'Driscoll deserves his opportunity for the moment.
5: Well, I had the good fortune again, and I don't want it to be sounding like I'm bragging, but I had O'Driscoll also through that same era when Jackson was in the 16s. Great character. I'd be going O'Driscoll. I'd stick with O'Driscoll all day, every day. He's a wonderful character. And, you know, I think he's a, you know, like even last night there was question about we saw him early in the year when he was totally devoid of confidence. And to me, he's starting to get his confidence. He's a big, strong-bodied player, which I think you need in finals. Plus, he can get across the ground. But I'd be sticking with O'Driscoll for mine.
1: I guess you go through some of the other guys that are around the periphery. Erasmus was very good last night. He's one that always seems to be talked about. Matty Johnson, who came back in for this game, they seem committed to playing him.
5: I think the only true, and you know me and you know my opinion of Big Coxie, is that I've got no doubt Darcy is a more talented player than Cox. Whether he has the same, and I noticed last night, Cox is now realising the seriousness of he needs to play well, he needs to contribute, because this team is capable of doing something special here and you want to be part of it. So his effort and intensity for mine has lifted, but I still feel as though he's an average player. And I think Darcy certainly, without any doubt, has more talent. I made a statement last week about Darcy. What I would be doing with Darcy at waffle level is that I'd be

0: best. The other thing that you can throw up is how awesome in the little bit of time that you saw Jackson Ford last night, like he towered over him, you know, in a couple of those marks that he took.
1: Well, the thing,
0: and he is a goal kicker as well, so it gives you opportunity to spend a bit more time forward with Jackson. If you're on top in the game, you know, because you know he's the impetus in the middle of the ground.
1: Well, I think what they're doing with Darcy, and they're in the position to be able to do it, is just giving him game time over and over. And if he's going to come back, he's going to be super fit, you know, and that's what I see them doing. They're trying to make that, okay, you'll get back in, but you're going to play six or seven games down there because we can afford it. We don't need you at the moment.
0: Yeah.
1: But to win a premiership, maybe they will need it.
0: This is the first time in his life where he's had to fight for his position.
1: You know,
0: they've given it to him too softly, and he's played that way, and his body's been that way. Whereas, you know, the glimpses you do see of him on TV at the moment, looks like he's trimmed down, looks like he's running
1: harder.
0: Well,
1: they would have bought him in a couple of weeks ago, normally, wouldn't they?
0: Yeah.
1: You know, so they don't have to now, so they can say, mate, and it'll be a thing for him to be mentally tough as well.
0: Yeah.
1: You know, so
0: he's far more talented than Cox, and he's obviously a more natural footballer. And, yeah, look, you know, to me, that again is upside. And I guess the other one, because of his toughness, his experience, his age demographic is O'Meara's the only, you know, being used to playing against men and having that harder, tougher body inside. Is it? I would think those two would be the two most likely to be able to. Cox, obviously, for Darcy. I'm not sure on O'Meara, on the one you'd knock out for O'Meara, Jacob.
2: Matty Johnson and O'Driscoll are probably the two in that midfield mix that are under the most pressure. Is O'Meara capable of playing as a winger? He's generally been an inside mid for most of his career.
0: Yeah.
2: He did go forward last year and kick a few goals, O'Meara. So that's another string to his bow. I think the point you make that's really important with Cox v Darcy, clearly at the moment, Fremantle think Cox is a better forward to play as the second ruck forward than Darcy is.
0: Mm.
2: So I wouldn't be surprised if we do see Darcy play a bit more forward tomorrow, although Aiden Riddle's not playing. So Aiden Riddle's one of the Dockers that misses out and has to play too. So who would ruck if Darcy doesn't tomorrow?
0: Yeah,
2: I guess we'll find out when we get there for the game between Peel and East Perth.
0: I would say the key with Darcy is their focus would be conditioning him more so
1: Absolutely.
0: Than playing the position.
1: And they're in such a good position to do it.
0: Yeah, and you just hate to see another tall up forward throw out the dynamics of what they've already got. Did Fredericks do enough last night?
2: No, probably not, but he and Dudley are those X-factor players that they need, I think. And I guess the question mark will be, can they deliver in finals? But I just think they've committed to those two players
0: in
2: their best team.
0: And one that gets very, very little praise, very, very effective last night, playing the role, you know, like we hear all that all the time now, is Swatowski. I thought his role play last night was outstanding.
2: Great game of football to open round 15. A great result for the Dockers. A 9-point win over the Cats to make it 13 straight wins. Tony McHale's here. A few texts we'll get to. You can join us on the open line 9418 7700. Share your perspective on what we've just been discussing.
0: You for a minute, as usual, Jacob.
2: Yes.
0: I'll ask you the question. I'm not sure whether you called the game. Did we get Wharfie time last night?
2: No, we didn't. And I was just there as a spectator, and I reckon they had the finger on the button halfway through the second quarter. I don't know if they do it outside of the last quarter. Maybe
1: no,
2: that
1: only
2: was
1: do
2: why
1: it in the last 5 minutes. If they're
2: when Geelong kicked a goal to get it under two goals, I thought we're certain for Wharfie time, and everyone around me sort of paused and was looking up at the big screen. We didn't get it. No Wharfie time.
1: They must have been confident.
2: Yes.
1: We'll still win
2: Very
1: this without
2: confident.
1: That.
2: We'll be back after the break. Tomorrow, we're live at Rushton Park in Mantra for Peel Thunder and East Perth. Peel win, they will go top, which will mean the Dockers and the Thunder, their waffle alignment team, will both be on top of the ladder. At this stage of the season, that would be a first. East Perth can close to within top spot with a win. That's how tight it is as we head down the highway to Rushton Park. Two other games, Subiaco East Fremantle and South Fremantle and West Perth. The interesting name on the team list for South Fremantle is Hamish Free is back. So the word was he was still a little while off. So maybe he's had a good training block over this bye period, Tony, but that feels like the old break glass in case of emergency with Souths a little bit, that they've decided, let's rush him back. We're missing him. We're not winning games. We've lost three in a row, and we've brought him back maybe a little early.
0: Yeah, hopefully not.
1: What was the injury?
2: Syndesmosis. Right. Ankle syndesmosis.
1: Okay, just say an ankle injury.
2: Yeah.
0: Yeah.
2: Okay.

0: I can understand now.
1: Hopefully they're not panicking. What about my favourite subject,
2: which
1: boys?
2: Is
1: the umpiring? Like, I must admit, I was finally relieved a little last night, where just the technicality of paying free kicks. And what I want to preface this in saying is that this is not a bang or a whack at the umpires. It's a whack at the rules. And I just thought in previous weeks, and I've been meaning to bring this up over the last couple of weeks, I've become so frustrated. I generally get frustrated with umpiring and decisions, but I just feel as though they were impacting on the game far, far too much, Wayne, with potentially the way the rules are written, without any doubt, you know, with free kicks, but just on the softer side, if you know what I mean.
0: Yeah.
1: Whereas last night, you know, I thought that they let the go. There was a lot more leniency.
0: Because
1: you know why? Because they didn't play. They didn't seem to. You might be able to shoot me down with stats, blow the whistle as often as what they usually did.
0: Well, there wasn't as many holding the balls whatever. It seemed to flow, didn't it?
2: It didn't feel like a game that was over-officiated. Now, yep. I know people bit
1: That's
2: back,
1: a good word.
2: People bit my head off on social media. But how Shea Bolton wasn't pinged when he ran through the middle of the ground. Oh, I know he dropped the ball. And he picked it back up. And they say that he's prized when he picks the ball back up. I'm certain that he tried to push off his opponent anyway.
1: Yeah.
2: But how that can't be holding the ball just beggars belief. Isn't that he's run down the middle of the ground, he's had ample opportunity to dispose of it. Okay, he dropped the ball and then he got tackled. But surely that's got to be holding.
0: Normally it would be.
2: Apparently you lose your prior opportunity disappears when you drop the ball. And when you pick the ball back up again, then prior opportunity starts at that point.
0: Okay, if that's the rule. Well,
1: The other one is something that I thought about, and this is the first time it came to my mind last night, is that the holding. And, you know, particularly because I love this part of it, and, you know, I might be blindsided because I love focusing on this, is that when you've got a forward and a back, a defender, or even a midfielder, when they're one-on-one and you get the little pinch of the jumper and they pay the free kick, is that I was just thinking last night, is that, and it became really clear and evident because you could hear the umpire, I can't remember the two players that were involved in it, it was clear on TV, and he called holding, and he just pinched the jumper and virtually pulled it out like I'm doing now, without moving the player. I've got to the stage now, what I thought of last night is that, yeah, I can understand that, and that's fair enough. If you shift the player, if you move him around, if you either push him forward, you pull him off to the side, that is holding, there's no doubt. But if you just grab the jumper and you don't really move the player, that's the technicalities that I'm talking about. Just let it go. Let the players determine the contest.
0: Yep.
1: You know, and that's what we go to the footy, in my opinion. That's what I love seeing about footy, is two players, you know, opposed to each other, going at it, who wins the contest, and you go, gee, that bloke can play, bang, bang, bang. But I just think the technicalities of the rules, and I've got no doubt, I just had the feel last night that Swanee's got to the umpires and said, come on, boys, let's ticky-ticky touchwood stuff, let's just let it ride a little.
2: I would imagine that the free kick count on averages this year would sit in the 30s, high 20s, early 30s for frees paid in a game. I'm just trying to find last night's numbers, but it felt like a game where there weren't a lot of free kicks paid to either team. But Fremantle, I think, had the more free kicks paid in their direction, but I wouldn't suggest that there was too many issues when it came to the umpiring.
0: You know what most critical...
2: 19-9, Fremantle's way.
0: Most critical rule is this one where you got the stand and someone runs in, and there was a couple there. The guys weren't influencing. They were going down the side. You know, if they had an opponent next to them, they wouldn't have worried about it because, oh, you're following your opponent. And there were a couple, and the 50-metre penalty is massive.
1: That's what I mean, Wayne, is that I agree 100% with what you're... Even if they are encroaching or slightly on the edge of the area, but they're belting down the ground to chase their opponent, just let it go.
0: Yeah.
2: This is a conspiracy theory. So the last touch rule came in this year. The Sandful trialled it years in advance. In the Sandful, they have 25-metre penalties rather than 50. is the sample the guinea pig for the AFL? Are they using the sample again to trial the 25-metre rule that might come into the AFL in the future? Because that's what they pay in the sample.
1: Got no doubt in the world they'd be looking at it, Jacob. And I agree with both of you, Wayne. It is just ridiculous for some of the frivolous things that that players are penalised for, where they give a...
0: It's still enough. But
1: a 50-metre penalty virtually gets you a shot at goal, doesn't it?
0: Yeah.
2: A couple here. Get rid of move on, play on. Should just be play on. You often hear on the mics, don't you? Player has the ball and it's a slow play and the umpire eventually says, move it on, and then calls play on. So,
1: I think that's important because of the noise. Yep. There's no doubt players get caught out with the noise factor, and we saw that. That was evident last week with the move on, play on. The player thought he said play on, and he's encroached over the line and got hit for 50 metres.
2: Do you reckon we'll ever get to the point we'll be like the NFL, where the umpires wear mics that everyone in the stadium can hear? And they just, you know, the people who control the optics and the sound determine when that is broadcast to the whole stadium. Do you think we'd ever get to the point where they would actively broadcast this is a 50-metre penalty?
0: You don't hear that unless they've got a switch on and make a decision. You don't hear it.
2: The NFL referees, for decisions when it's sent to a technical review or something like that, the on-field referee will say, this is a penalty for this, and you'll hear it. Mm-hmm. If you're at the stadium, you'll hear it. Whereas at the moment, you only hear what's been said if you're in the comforts of your mantra.
0: Our game's too quick for that. NFL, that you stop start. It's a 5-hour game for an hour, you know. So.
1: Yeah. No, I agree. I don't think it'll.
2: We copy the Americans with a lot of
0: things.
2: Yeah,
0: that's a problem.
2: How about the players stop grabbing and holding jumpers? Then the umpires won't have to call it. Well, it's one of the oldest things in football. Defenders grappling with their
0: opponents. Geez, how tight are the jumpers now? I saw the Dockers boys coming out with
2: the stealth jumper.
0: And they were just pulling it under the armpits because they were... They wanted to take them off as soon as they could.
1: I agree. Again, for mine, if you're grabbing the jumper, if you're not shifting the player, you know, I don't see an issue with it. I think they should be a little more lenient, put it that way.
2: If that's the rule, just to play devil's advocate, do you see players start flopping? All of a sudden they throw their arms up or they throw themselves to one side knowing that that's how they're going to get a kick. Because players are very good at, you know, we see players throw themselves forward when they get tackled now, looking for in the back. So players are very good at navigating whatever rule you bring in.
1: Yeah. Again, if the player isn't strong enough or strongly pulling the jumper, I can't see why the player would flop.
2: Ross from Rossmoyne. Hey, guys, how about we use the 25 metres for minor offences and major offences 50 metres?
1: No.
2: How do you determine...
1: Yeah, exactly.
2: Yeah, that's going to be hard for an umpire.
1: You just create another grey area for umpires.
2: Yep, and more criticism. A couple more here. Gene on the text says, no, Tony, it's a black and white rule where umpires don't have to decide if it should or shouldn't be paid. Holding the ball, get rid of it, only ever play on or ball up. It would make that interpretation decisions away from umpires too. So he can run straight down the ground, take on 17 blokes in the opposition. He can't get done bowling them.
1: Someone said to me, actually it was my son said to me, what, take the bounce out of the game. Like, how exciting would that be? I umpire games in Bankshire Hill every week, you know, with the boys. So I go in and run the footy program there. And some of these Aboriginal boys get the ball and run the length of the ground. Is it, how exciting would it be to get a player, you know, like Luke Jackson nearly did it, just running without bouncing the footy? That really would be a test for players.
2: It would be. I saw Shea Bolton.
0: It would have been the last quarter.
2: Shea Bolton took a mark and had space, and Mitch Edwards was chasing him. He started backwards of the wing, and I thought, no one's going to catch him here, but then he had to bounce. So that was the one he got done for, or should have been done for, holding the ball. He was charging towards 50, and then he bounced the ball. If he didn't have to bounce the ball, he was not going to get caught. He would have run all the way to the goal square without being run down.
1: Is the holding the ball rule clear to you?
2: No, but that's we need a feature hour on that. We're going to welcome Nathan Blakely on the other side, who's just played his final game for Swans, one of the great characters of the Waffle. Great to have Tony McHale here. Busy final hour coming up. Once we farewell Tony, pick the margin is Collingwood and Port Adelaide for tickets to Fremantle and Gold Coast. LJ Hewitt will join us from Peel Thunder, Scott Jones from East Perth, and Riley Morgan to join us too to give us some Saturday winners, we hope. 0429 913 913 if you'd like to join us. 9 418 7700 is the open line number. On the weekend, we farewelled one of the greats of the Swan Districts Football Club. He played his final game in black and white. I did joke with Nathan Blakely during the week. I think he's retired about three times. So I asked him, has he officially retired? But he's taking up an opportunity to work overseas, which would bring the curtain down on his waffle career. 127 games, a much-loved figure at Swan Districts, and good enough to join us here on the show this morning to reflect on his journey with us. Nathan Doc Blakely, good morning.
3: First, there's a couple points, Jacob. The first one, I feel like this is a bit of a breakup love letter from you after our 16-year relationship. This might be the last time on Sport FM, so I'm getting ready to be dumped and, you know, I've got the chocolate and ice cream sitting there. And second of all, I've had a bit of a shudder down my spine hearing the name of Scott Jones again. So, that makes me a bit teary.
2: Wow, what an opponent. You've come up against some of the great ruckmen, and I'm thinking back to some of the interviews you've done on this station, whether it's been with me or before the footy, but the one I remember most vividly, Doc, is during COVID, and I utilised your services as a young doctor at the time to ask, would we be playing sport and would we be playing football? And it was quite a grim conversation. Do you remember that back in 2020?
3: Yeah, I saw an article about a similar chat the other day. Our mate Woodward copy and paste it and put it into one of his West Australian articles, so you should ask him for money for that. But, at the time it was quite remarkable. I think as we look back, we realised how isolated WA was, and it means we could, our border protections were all pretty good, so we stayed locked down and we were able to live a pretty normal life. And like lots of things in life, it's now just a distant memory, isn't it?
0: Nathan, before we get into your career, where are you going? What's the journey from here?
3: So on Monday midnight, I fly out. Solo family coming about a month later. We're going to Toronto, Ontario, just for an opportunity that's been kind of 3 years in the making. Essentially, once you finish your specialist training as a doctor in Australia, like surgeons, anaesthetists, medical specialists, it's often a good opportunity before you start your like consulting books here to go away and learn something at a higher level. And often you don't get paid very well, but it's about the life opportunity and kind of bring something good back to WA Health and advantaging the community. So that's what I'm doing. I'm going and doing a cardiac anaesthetic fellowship. So that's for all your valve replacements and open bypass surgery. So I'm an anaesthetist, but going to doing a cardiac fellowship.
0: You'd understand all that, Tony?
1: No, oh, yeah, really well.
2: He knows he has a ticker.
3: Dodgy ticker broke, we help.
1: Very good. Hey, Nath, Tony, mate, how would you... you probably retired at the right time, I reckon. How would you handle, the modern-day ruckman? Now everyone's going to follow suit from the way Luke Jackson plays?
3: Well, I think it's easier said than done otherwise, these guys. I think we all know on that speed a pretty good way to play for many years. It's about being 200 centimetres and being as good as a 160-centimetre bloke. So I don't think these guys are suddenly going to appear, but, yeah, it's definitely hard. I think I said to Gemma, we were watching the game last night, and I basically said there was a couple of clearances where the ruckman with the 666 brought it straight down, and I think that was one of the things. If you're not a real good advantage or too much of a disadvantage in the CBDs now, it's just so hurting for your team, and I think that hurts despite my good clearance work and follow-up work. If a guy's getting a foot higher and can tuck it down to the mid, it does really hurt the team. So out of all the rules that the AFL's brought in, I think that's actually probably been one of the best for the scoring, not obviously having the higher analytics of all the data, but that really looks like it's helped the scoring and the danger that the 66 brings with the CBD.
1: Out of all of your highlights in your wonderful career, Nath, what's one that sticks out?
3: Yeah, really hard. I guess the preliminary final when we played Peel, and after the quarter time we were up by 8 goals. We were just so playing such good footy that year in 2024. And we were very close to kind of getting it done. And I guess my form that year, despite being kind of undersized, I was playing quite good form and had a top three first and best, and had the birth of Marley that year was like quite a special one. So I think that year was probably the best. And there's always been in bonus time, as Jacob alluded to before, I retired a few times, but Pruey getting me back for these last few years has really put icing on the cake and got myself life membership and a nice send-off game on the weekend. So all this extra time that I've had as a 30-year-old wasn't really thought of, and that would be my highlight, I guess, that preliminary final against Hill at Bassadine with the full Hill at a nice September afternoon.
0: Nathan, what about the footy club? I mean, obviously that means a hell of a lot to you. You've kept coming back there and playing. You know, you've had all the, you know, your work-wise and that, but it must mean a hell of a lot to you, the Swan District's footy club.
3: Yeah, I guess in this day and age, like, everyone can be a bit lonely at times and we're stuck in these houses and on our phones, and the sense of community and something that meant more than just kicking an inflatable footy around is something that I feel dear to heart. And I kind of, there was just something I came when I came to Perth as a 17-year-old and not very good at footy, and formed relationships with Greg Harding and Percy Johnson and all my friends from Bunbury that came up, and we gave it a crack at Swans. And it was just a consistent aspect of my life, and I got to know a lot of people that I have nothing to do with, a lot of like quite disadvantaged people, a lot of Aboriginal boys from down south and up north, and a lot of mentorship. All my coaches I look at as like strong father figures, and I think it's one of the most underrated aspects of coaching is just being able to mentor so many men in your life. So it was just such a consistent way that I could come back throughout the years despite what was happening with medical staff and training and injuries. And I think that community aspect is what really got me back. And I know people online get a bit annoyed with Swans and the community aspect and we're not winning enough games and all this kind of rhetoric that you hear, but it's really hard to win premierships. Like, only one team does it every year, but the community aspect of Swans is something that I hold close to my heart.
2: Voice of Nathan Doc Blakely is with us. He's about to embark on a new career opportunity, which means his Waffle career came to an end at the weekend against West Coast, his 127th and final game for the mighty Fighting Black and Whites. A couple of knee injuries in there. Doc, I think one was when you were a Colts, and then I remember being there the day you did your knee in the opening bounce of the 2016 season, and you had a couple of years away from the game after that as well. So there's been some injuries over the journey, as well as your medical studies, which have taken you away from the game.
3: Yeah, the injuries, I'm glad they were front-load. If I think they were back end of my career, I definitely wouldn't have gone through them. I guess I was kind of, when you're a young kid, you don't really think of it. It's like water off the duck's back. You just start your rehab. Yeah, nothing else in life to do but play footy. So that was quite lucky in terms of nowadays I've got a lot of other stuff going on. And the second ACL was quite devastating because I thought that was probably the end of it. It was my last year of my medical degree. I was like, there's no way I'll be able to play when I'm a doctor. So that kind of, and I didn't play for a couple of years, and they were very supportive to let me train on and off during that time. And then, yeah, it was a couple of years at the mighty University Footy Club when my exams got a bit busy with anaesthetic training and I was working down in Rockingham. But yeah, that community aspect always got me back, and I'm glad I had that resilience early in life, whether that was through my dad or mum or people around me, because it got me back and it got me to 127 games, which I never would have thought as a 17-year-old that could barely get a kick off the halfback flank before I start growing.
1: Nath, who were some of the character coaches and players that you played with in your time, if you have any fond memories or stories about any of those people?
3: Well, Percy Johnson, which I think we've all had a relationship with, he was incredible, and I love listening to his segments on those Monday mornings all those years ago. And Percy used to absolutely go off his banana. And he was incredibly giving with his time to a lot of people, and almost before his time, in terms of some of his thoughts and relationships with players. And he would fall out with everyone. I remember him and Smarty had a couple punch-ups, and he would go to Claremont and he would coach them for a few weeks, and then he'd be back at Swans only when Smarty wasn't there. And so that was quite interesting. And Ollie Eastwood and I do laugh about that. And it would have been quite funny for him, kind of seeing us go at it as me as a 33-year-old. Ollie is like the leader of his club, one of the best players in the comp. He used to absolutely spray Ollie and said he had no heart and kicker and he just wants to play half forward. But Ollie's become a great player. And this is the relationships with those other ruckmen that Percy kind of mentored. And Greg Harding was really good early for me as well, great coach. And then when Pickers came to the club, again, he was good. And Pruey in these last years has been incredibly good. But in terms of the players, I think Simpson, Tim Gapin, Talon Ayne, that kind of era, like the senior players at a club that are leaders when you first come as a very impressionable 17, 18-year-old. always going to be held in high esteem, and they treated me really well, which you don't really have to when you look back, fortunately. And I kind of caught that end of that non-politically correct party crazy era. So I saw some things that were very crazy that would never go above board these days, which I'm kind of glad I got to see a little bit of that world. But, yeah, some of those memories and parties and pre-seasons were definitely eye-opening for a young, bushy, innocent 17-year-old from Bunbury.
1: Who were some of the best you played with, Nate?
3: Well, my debut game, if you look back, it was against East Freo back in 2013, I think it was, and the people on that list were quite incredible. So I think I played with Lockie Neal, another guy called Charlie Cameron. I haven't really seen them around person much, so I don't know if those guys have gone and done much with footy, but I'm sure they'll be sending me a message to congratulate me. So they were the best. Dale Garlett was really, really... just so talented, the way that we'd just play football with kicking it to him in the forward line and just let him go to work. And unfortunately, things didn't work out with him. Steve Caniglia played a little bit of Colts footy with before he quickly went to the league, then got drafted to GWS. Nathan Broad's had a pretty good career as well, so yeah. He put things together. In terms of the Waffle players, though, the Tim Gavens, the Justin Simpsons, Matt Riggio's, Josh Roberts early on, Talon Ames. They were the really good ones from a Waffle point of view.
1: You're going too far back, mate. Sound like an old bloke.
0: who was your toughest opponent then? Because we've got Scott Jones on. He might have been a bit tough to play against.
3: Oh, man, Scott, in the recent years, I wanted to avoid, like, the plague, and we actually planned rest week, so I didn't have to go against him because I was up on leave. I don't know if it was casual big man-ness, but he seemed to follow up some hits and tackles and knees when you're on the ground. So I don't know if that was in his armoury, but he was very good at landing him. So I didn't like playing him. Ollie Eastland in recent years has been really tough as well. And then, like, Zach Clark, when he was really good in those couple of years with Subi. Then if you go way back, the Mark Seabees, Paul Johnson, I think, was just really well-rounded, big, strong man. Was very intimidating. I think if he yelled at me when I was a 20-year-old, I wouldn't say go near into the rest of the game. So those are the type of people that I just remember and having some tough days against.
2: Joe, I'll tell you what, though, there's some great names here. It's a great era of Waffle football you've been lucky enough to be a part of. And a long winding career. I mean, you're 33 now and you're into the next phase of your life, but you must reflect on it with a great deal of satisfaction now that all's said and done, Doc.
3: Yeah, thanks, Jacob. It's been a great journey. Get some really tough opponents and good memories and bonding. And I got a lot out of myself and I guess really got to understand the way I like to play and how I'd play. And that's one of the big things as a young player. You don't really know what your best attributes are. So you kind of try to do everything and do stuff that you're not really suited to. So I think that's helped in these last years and having coaches that really believe in you and know your strengths and I guess being reliable and coachable, because I do say this to young kids, there's 22 or the 23 of us that get picked now. The coach really, really, really needs to rely on, especially defensively, and just bring the basics on at least 20 of those 23. And unless you're in the best couple offensive players in the team, you're not going to be able to not do your defensive work and be reliable. So being reliable and just offering the same stuff every week, I think, has helped me kind of play for as long as I did, despite my limitations. Especially in the rough.
1: Yeah, congratulations on your career, Nathan. The last question I'll ask you, as the good doctor, what advice would you give to yourself now, after particularly the amount of injuries you had throughout your career?
3: It's a good question, Tony. Yeah, it's one I haven't been asked and thought of, but I think if you were, say, talking to your young self, you'd just say, trust the process and just be who you are and rely on the people around you. Like, good times will come. Life's full of bad times, but you really do learn a lot about yourself and others during those hard times, and it really makes us who we are. So enjoy the tough times, enjoy the bad times if you can, and just keep it up, and you're going to get a lot out of your life and career. So keep showing up, making friends, having good relationships, and you never know who's going to remember you and who's going to help you out. So use every relationship around you to your full extent.
2: I think you had a question for Tony. Doc, did you want to pose that question at Tony now? You can roll reversal here.
3: Well, yeah, I was just thinking, Tony, with all these modern-day waffle players and kind of coaches being all soft and huggy, how would you go if Freddie Carter back in 2011 came to said, Tony, I'm going off to Europe for 4 weeks. What are your thoughts on that?
2: Oh, it would have been a short conversation, I reckon, Tony.
1: He could go with you, Nathan, stay there.
3: Go,
1: Clutterbuck was a pain in the ass because I always had trouble fitting his name on the name tag, didn't
3: I? Okay, so that may be a good excuse to get rid of him. Well, the commentators in the waffle would have been disappointed not to have him for that. You're at 4 weeks anyway.
2: Yeah, he was a character, Freddie, and he was a teammate of yours at Swans as well. So one of many teammates who I'm sure have sent through messages. And the Swans faithful, maybe just to close, Doc, I mean, the Swans supporters are as patriotic and as strong as any supporter base, probably in Australian sport. They are wonderful supporters of their players. Have you felt the love over the journey from them?
3: Definitely. The amount of people, especially over the last week, send messages, ask you to sign stuff, get photos, say they've followed your career the whole time, the people that help out the club. And I think this is what makes community sport and clubs really mean something. As you heard me talk about before, the ability to get me back to the club was due to probably relationships and people like that. That was one aspect when I was doing a couple of my talks last week to the players beforehand. One of the things I talked about is that people don't really remember what you do or what you say, but they remember how they make you feel. So if you really treat everyone with respect and the supporters, and at Swans we should treat our supporters not as like fans. They should really be a part of the club, and that's something that tries to embrace. And if you can make them feel good, they'll make you feel good in time to come, and you'll get a lot more about out of your footy journey, and it won't just be about the wins and losses at the end of the day.
2: Are you heading over to Canada during the summer, which is a good time to go, as much as it's mid-football season? Are you ready for a Canadian winter later in the year?
3: Yeah, it gets pretty cold, zero to negative 10. They've got this pass system, so it's all underground and warm. And I've got subway access from my apartment, so I could probably escape not going outside for most of winter. And we're having another baby in November. So we'll be locked down anyway, and so we'll have a Canadian over there before they're in Australia. So that will be a lockdown kind of period. So we might not see, I might not go outside for that 3 month period.
1: You going to get to the soccer?
3: Yeah, I'll get the last couple games in Toronto. So hopefully I can get a ticket for those next last couple ones, and just sit up in the bleachers and chant away and make a few friends . And there's also a Canadian Aussie Rules League. Oh. There's about 8 teams, so four in Toronto, 4 slightly out of Toronto. So there's a couple that are near me, so I might rock down to training next Thursday night and hopefully make a game in the following Saturday. It's kind of like the London Footy League, which I don't know if you boys have heard about, but it's a really popular way to meet expats. And because I'm on my own for the first month, I think it'd be a good way to meet some people. So hopefully roll down, get a game and get a kick and make some new friends in Toronto.
2: You really can't retire, can you? I mean, you might have finished your waffle career, but you're going to be one of those blokes who'll be in his 50s still playing a game of football somewhere.
3: Yeah, you might be. See that Facebook post in another 30 years. Congratulations to Nathan Blakey for his 100th game for the Toronto Dingoes or something.
2: Well, I don't know if you know this, but Wayne's actually an ambassador for US football, so he can probably give you a word or two as about what the competition might look like there in Canada as someone who's been a big promoter of US Aussie rules football over time.
4: I think I'm still on there.
2: Yeah, no,
4: that was back in the
2: It's 90s, one of the biggest rorts you'll ever see. Doc, he has nothing to do with it, but he's still on the website.
4: I did then. I used to umpire and play when I was across there.
2: 20 years ago.
4: It's great. Yeah, that's a long time.
3: Give a bit more ammo.
2: Very true.
3: On Monday.
2: Well, I'll tell you, Blakely's Breakdown's been a great segment, but you're the OG. You're the man who's been on this station the longest with the stock, and it's been a pleasure all of these chats over the journey to chronicle your path, and you've become a family man, you've become a fully qualified doctor, but you've remained the same all the way through, and you've had a wonderful journey as a waffle footballer. Congratulations on what you've achieved, and best of luck for what's next.
3: Thanks for the breakup message, Jacob. I hope to hear from you in the future, despite not getting interviews anymore. So thank you. Those are very kind words, and thanks to the Sport FM team. They were always very kind to me and would always give me a shout-out on your variety of different shows. So I'll pay it back in spades and hopefully donate to the radio songs and keep listening and tell people to log in and yeah, really appreciate what the station does. So thanks, boys.
2: Good man.
3: We'll be loving to hear your coverage over the years.
2: Yeah, we've got a new Canadian listener all of a sudden. Good on you, Doc.
3: Hey, boys.
2: That's Nathan Blakely joining us. Wonderful career, wonderful character, and, yeah, more broader perspective than just kicks, marks and handballs. Yeah.
1: He'd be the sort of bloke you want as a doctor, I reckon.
0: Oh, yeah. Wouldn't you? And the sort of bloke you want in your club.
1: Ripper.
0: Yeah, they're important.
2: Absolutely. Great chat with Doc. Great hour with you, Tony. Thanks very much for being a part of it.
1: Thanks, Jacob. Thanks, Wayne.
0: Cheers.
2: Now, on the other side of the news, we're going to run Pick the Margin, but I've also got some information regarding the players that are allowed to play for Peel this weekend. So they've named 15, and we'll confirm whether they can play 15 on the other side of this break. 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
2: Thanks to Tony McHale for being with us for the last hour. 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Now, some information, and this has come from relevant sources from within Peel Thunder. They can play 15 players this weekend. AFL Dockers can play for Peel. So the selection policy is 18 when 18 is available. So that's 14 in the league, 4 in the reserves. They have 20 available, which is sort of uncharted territory for Fremantle to have that many players available because their injury list is so short. So Peel and Fremantle have reached an agreement under extenuating circumstances to play 15 and 5. So that's 15 league, 5 reserves. So that will be what happens tomorrow. 15 Dockers will play league, 5 will play reserves. This has been approved by the Waffle and East Perth. Extenuating circumstances is a clause in the agreement, so this is the first time it's been activated, simply due to 20 being available, which has also never happened before under the alignment. Also, for clarity in a final, Peel play to the selection policy, not as many Fremantle players as available. If Fremantle aren't playing on the same weekend in finals, it's a max of 12 or 13. And the extra factor here, Wayne, was that Fremantle played last night, which means their emergency becomes available. Often Freo play Saturday night or Sunday or same time on a Saturday, so the emergency's held over. Fremantle played last night. There were no late changes. There were no serious injuries. So all of the emergencies are available to play league. So
0: that would be Wagner, O'Meara,
2: McDonald and Sherry, I think, was the other emergency. Yeah. So, yes, it's a scenario that we haven't seen before. It's exciting if you're a Dockers fan. It's probably not if you're East Perth.
0: Yeah.
2: If you're an East Perth.
0: Your timing's not great.
2: No.
0: I think East Perth will take that as a challenge, you know, if that's the only way you can go about it. Hey, this is test is where we're really at. You know, if we're going to win a premiership, we're going to have to beat them anyway.
2: Yep.
0: So that's the way you'd be coaching it.
2: Absolutely. Hey, we need to get in to Pick the Margin. So this is for tickets to Fremantle and Gold Coast. Thanks again to Tony McHale for joining us for the second hour of the show. The game you need to pick a margin is Collingwood and Port Adelaide. So tomorrow night, Collingwood, Port Adelaide at the MCG. This is for tickets to Fremantle and Gold Coast at Optus Stadium. 9418-7700. Collingwood and Port Adelaide is our game. And these are for tickets to Fremantle and Gold Coast on Sunday, the 28th of June. If you're in the market for a new or used photocopier, printer and scanner, contact station sponsor Bruce Moore at Key Imaging Solutions.
0: These would be like gold. Yeah.
2: Oh, hottest ticket in town all of a sudden, mate.
0: Absolutely.
2: They've become
0: Gold Coast,
2: 55,000 there last night.
0: Yep.
2: So a great crowd, and Freo staying at home for their next match. The Eagles head on the road.
0: And a good game to do, Collingwood and Port. I think it could be a really close one.
2: Let's hope it is. Tony's in Ocean Ridge. He's our first caller this morning. Morning, Tony.
6: Morning, gents. Can I have the Pies by 18?
2: Pies by 18. Tony, you can, because you're first cab off the rank. So you had choice, and that's where he's gone. Collingwood by 18 points. Collingwood, Port Adelaide for tickets to Fremantle and Gold Coast. Now, we had a couple of phone line issues last week, but I don't believe we're having any today. So call through 9418-7700. Collingwood, Port Adelaide for tickets to Fremantle and Gold Coast. Brad is intrigued. Now, Brad was oh so close last week to walking away with the tickets to last night, and I appreciate your commitment. Brad, you're back again. Good morning.
7: Yeah, how are you going? I'm picking Port Adelaide by 6 points.
2: Port by 6 for you, Brad. So 1-1 to start us off here for Pick the Margin. 9-4-8-7-7-0. We'll get through as many calls as we can. Actually, we're going to label it 10. So 10 calls for the for Pick the Margin this week, so we can whiz through these calls hopefully as quick as possible before we get to our next guest. 9-4-1-8-7-7-0. This is for two tickets to Fremantle and Gold Coast as part of round 16 of the AFL next weekend. Simon's in Melville. Morning, Simon.
7: Good morning. How are you?
2: Good.
7: I'll go Port by 9, please.
2: Port by 9 for you, Simon. Thank you. I know you're a Cats man, so I hope you pulled up okay today. That was their margin of defeat last night. Simon of Melville tipping a 9-point margin. 9-4-1-8-7-7-0. Now, just persevere with us. If you're calling through, we will get to you. We will put you to air because the lines are starting to light up. Let's get to Dave, who's in High Wycombe. Morning, Dave.
8: Yeah, good morning, guys. Love your show.
2: Thank you. Who are you tipping, Port or Collingwood?
8: Collingwood by 13, mate.
2: Lucky 13 for you, Dave. Good luck. Dave and High Wycombe tipping the Pies by 13. 9-4-1-8-7-7-0. As mentioned, persevere with us. Appreciate you probably trying to call through. Noah's a hardworking producer today in Matt's absence. He's going to this game, actually. Our normal Friday producer. So just bear with us. Call through. 9-4-1-8-7-7-0. Gabe is in Hammond Park. Morning, Gabe.
9: Morning, boys.
2: Who wins, Port or Collingwood?
9: You know I can't beat Collingwood, you know, power by 7.
2: Your brother would be pretty happy if you tipped Collingwood, but no, I respect that as a Carlton man. Good luck, Gabe. That's Gabe from Hammond Park. 9-4-1-8-7-7-0. How many calls now, Wayne?
0: Five.
2: So we're halfway there. Time for 5 more calls before we're joined by LJ Hewitt, our Peel Thunder guest, on the program this morning.
0: Good odds. Good odds if you...
2: Port,
0: you know,
2: outsiders...
0: No, I'm talking about for winning the prize. 10,
2: yes. Sorry.
0: I'd be getting on.
2: Absolutely, I would too. 9-4-1-8-7-7-0. No. We want our listeners to win the tickets, Wayne. We all love going to the footy.
0: I listen.
2: Yeah, I know. Yeah, I hope so. Tim's in Cardinia. Morning, Tim.
10: Morning, fellas. How are you going?
2: Very good, Tim. Who wins, Port or Collingwood?
10: Port Adelaide by 31.
2: You sure?
10: Yeah, absolutely. And just quickly, how good were Freo?
2: That's good.
10: Brilliant game. They never looked like they weren't going to fire up and get over the line. Yeah. So yeah, brilliant night.
2: Good time to be a Docker supporter. Do you go with the young bloke? Were you there last night?
10: No. The young bloke goes with his mates probably more often than I do. I've only been a couple of times this year, but I just looked at the fixture to see if I could go because I umpire on a Saturday, so Sunday's the only game. But Freo Gold Coast next week on a Sunday, perfect.
2: Good luck then, Tim. Thank you. Tim from Cardinia, he's in Pick the Margin. Call starting to come through. Only 10 we're taking this morning, so we'll get through these as quick as we can. Jeremy's in Lansdowne. Morning, Jeremy.
11: Morning, Jacob and Wayne. Go Collingwood by 17 points, gentlemen.
2: 17 points for you, Jeremy. Good luck. Collingwood, Port Adelaide, he's tipping the prize. Lansdowne. Northern suburbs. 9-4-1-8-7-7-0. Now, I know Peter from Kensington was in the World Cup suite with Declan Kelly and the Sports Connection. He wants a crack at Pick the Margin as well. Morning, Peter.
12: Good morning, guys. How are you?
2: Very good, Peter. Who'd you get in the sweep in the end? Have you worked out who you got in the World Cup sweep?
12: No, I haven't worked it out yet. I haven't had time.
2: All right. Well, we'll try and do some digging for you, Peter. You can enter Pick the Margin here. Collingwood or Port Adelaide?
12: Collingwood. By
2: 23. Good on you, Peter. That's Peter from Kensington. A beautiful suburb. That's Chris Mitsopoulos territory. They're down near South Perth, Wayne. That's a lovely spot.
0: Yeah, it is.
2: 9-4-1-8-7-7-0. Are we almost at 10?
0: We're 8.
2: 8. 2 more calls, and we'll wrap up Pick the Margin and get to LJ Hewitt. So if you're listening, think I've missed my chance, you can still get in late. 9-4-1-8-7-7-0. What's the split at the moment, actually? 4-all.
0: Yeah.
2: Well, that just shows you how close this game could well be. So 2 more calls. If you're listening, you'd like to get involved, we'll put you to air before we bring the gavel down here on Pick the Margin this morning. For 2 tickets to Fremantle and Gold Coast on Sunday, the 28th of June, it's all thanks to Bruce Moore at Key Imaging Solutions. In the market for a new or used photocopier, printer and scanner, then contact Bruce at Key Imaging Solutions. It might be, actually, yeah. He's a strong supporter of the station. I think it is Bruce from Mount Lawley. So, Bruce, thank you for your support. I know he would have been watching last night.
0: Key Imaging Solutions.
2: Yes, and everyone, particularly if you're a teacher or you work in an office, you're always looking for a photocopier, printer, or scanner.
0: Okay.
2: So make sure you give them a call. We might have to bring the gavel down, Wayne. That might be just about it for those tickets to Fremantle Gold Coast because we need to get to LJ Hewitt. So we'll leave it there. 4-4.
4: okay.
2: Lines have gone quiet on us. I don't know. Maybe they've crashed again. Last week we had people telling us the lines had crashed. Happens sometimes. There we go. We've got one more caller coming through. So we'll get that caller to air before we bring the gavel down and pick the margin. Tony of Wembley Down says, I'm also in Declan's World Cup sweep and really have no idea who I have. I don't have Facebook. Maybe it's better, Tony, not to know. Maybe it's better not to to have any idea which team you've got. Just wait till the end of the tournament. Wait for a call, see if you've won.
4: Ring them today.
2: You'd like an Argentina or a Spain or one of these big teams, wouldn't you? Let's be honest. Ross is in Rossmoyne. He's going to have the final crack at getting these tickets to the game Sunday week, Gold Coast away to Fremantle. G'day, Ross.
13: How you going, boys?
2: Good. Lucky last.
13: I'll go Port Adelaide by 22.
2: Port Adelaide by 22. There's been a bit of luck for the last caller in the quiz, in Pick the Margin.
4: Yep.
2: Certainly always is in the quiz. But yes, Pick the Margin. Ross, good luck to you. So Port, nudge ahead in the head-to-head when it comes to Pick the Margin. Thanks to all of those who got involved. Quick break, and LJ Hewitt to join us on the other side from Peel Thunder Footy Club. He'll be one of the locals running around out there tomorrow. It's a very formidable side that Peel will put on the park against East Perth. Welcome back to the show. Plenty of sporting news around today, and well done to the Dockers with that outstanding win last night over Geelong to open the round of AFL. Round 15 tonight, we're on the Gold Coast. Friday night on the Gold Coast would be a hive of activity, and that's where we'll see Gold Coast play Hawthorn as part of round 15. Adelaide-Melbourne into GWS-Carlton, Collingwood-Port Adelaide on Saturday, and Sunday games are Richmond-North Melbourne, St Kilda-Western Bulldogs.
4: W. Clark, top of the leaderboard, US Open, 6 under, next one, 2 under.
2: Been a big week
4: for
2: W. Clark back on a golf course.
4: Yeah.
2: You at Hartfield early on this week, and W. Clark there at, what is it, Shinnecock Hills?
4: Yep.
2: So there we go.
4: Well, Wyndham, Fitzpatrick, Johnson, Rahm, Woodland, Stevens, and a young amateur, Cowan, on 2 under. So that's where it's at the moment. The course has settled down early this morning. It was blowing. There was fog. There was everything. They had to delay. Normally it's the guys in the afternoon that cop the different conditions, but it's worked the other way in this one. So, and all the Aussies were off early, so they've all struggled a little bit. Only I think we've got Adam Scott on +3 and Min Woo on +4, I think. But the Smith and the others have struggled a bit.
2: Just repeating, so they're allowed to play 15 Peel Thunder Dockers tomorrow rather than 14. That's because they have 20 AFL-listed players available. So Peel and Fremantle have reached an agreement under extenuating circumstances to play 15 and 5. This has been approved by the Waffle and East Perth. So when I say 15 and 5, 15 league, 5 will play reserve. So the reserves team will be very strong too. Extenuating circumstances is a clause in the agreement, so this is the first time it's ever been activated, simply due to having 20 available, which has also never happened before. So that's quite a formidable opponent tomorrow for Peel Thunder. No luck with LJ Hewitt at the moment. We'll endeavour to reach him in a moment here on Sports Breakfast. Our Peel Thunder guest this morning, and Scott Jones is going to join us too from East Perth. Former Peel Thunder player, played down there when he was at the Dockers. So that will be, in more ways than one way, a massive matchup. Darcy v Jones, two giants of men playing in the ruck tomorrow.
4: Brayshaw not available for East Perth.
2: Hamstring.
4: He's gone.
2: A bad hamstring. So he is going to miss a bit of football, I believe.
4: So those little skinny legs he's got. Yeah, right. He's solid, isn't he?
2: Yeah, he is. Yeah. Hamish Free back for South Fremantle, which is a big story. The Bulldogs have been without their champion ruckman, won their Simpson medal last year in their premiership. So he returns this week. And Noah Strom's back. So I don't know if he cut his European holiday short or whether he was always back for this game. But maybe the panic button's been pressed a little bit, Wayne. This time because of the recent run of outs. They've lost their last three, the Bulldogs. They should take care of West
4: Perth. They could turn it pretty quickly with the players they've got.
2: Matty Parker's got one more week of his suspension to serve too, he'll be back in the coming weeks. And so will Trey Rusko, who's gone to Europe and will miss a block of football. East Fremantle, they lose Oscar Smart, one of their leading goal kickers. Now, I'm still endeavouring to find out as to why he's not available for this game, because that's a blow. He didn't kick a goal last week. They still found a way to win. Tarif Schofield's back for Subiaco, playing his first game of the season
4: good.
2: From a hamstring. So the first time that Father Jared has coached his son Taj at league level for Subi, so that's a big moment. There's also a premiership reunion tomorrow, 1986 premiership reunion for Subiaco, where they beat the Sharks. Less said about that day, the better. Sharks were favourites heading in, and Subi produced one of the more famous premierships in their history.
4: Was that 1986?
2: Yep, the last waffle grand final before the Eagles entered the competition.
4: Okay.
2: They're also celebrating the 06 flag, so 40-year anniversary, as well as the 20-year anniversary of those respective flags. Right, let's get to our next guest, shall we? Jacob Hewitt is standing by. LJ, as he's affectionately known, he told us that story last time he was with us. Peel Thunder, or a very strong Peel Thunder, are going to take to the field tomorrow up against an East Perth team that certainly is looking the goods as well. It's a wonderful contest that you'll hear on Sport FM. Thunder having a wonderful run of form. They've won their last five games. They were 1-3. Their percentage was still strong. They'd lost consecutive games by a point before they started their winning streak of five. And LJ Hewitt has been another solid contributor to a Peel backline that's proving particularly stingy. They're hard to score against. I'm sure that'll be the same tomorrow against East Perth. He joins us on the show this morning. Good morning, LJ.
14: Good morning, mate. How are you going?
2: Very well, thank you. Appreciate your time ahead of this game. You're fresh. You've had a weekend off. How did you use the week to get away from footy, Jacob, or was it back into the scheme of things pretty much straight away?
14: Yeah, we were given the weekend off. We had like an individual run that we had to get done. But yeah, I just caught up with some family, caught up with some mates, and then it was pretty quickly back into the club. And then our focus turned quickly to East Perth this week.
2: So five wins in a row, and it seems like you're building some great synergy as a team. The Dockers are strong, which means Peel are going to be strong as well. Have you seen the build into the season, Jacob, with these five wins in a row?
14: Yeah, I think we've definitely, I suppose, started playing a lot more of a consistent brand. I think we did play well early on in the season, and for whatever reason, we just had a few lapses in certain games, and we probably lost some that we felt we probably could have won if we had played our brand a bit longer. But yeah, we're building. We've still got a lot of room for improvement in our game, and we've looked at that, and we're looking to go forward this week with a good performance, a good team performance, and hopefully get the win.
4: With the alignment, when do you actually know that you're playing? Because suddenly, you know, there's emergencies coming back from Fremantle, and how difficult is it, you know, in the way of your preparation?
14: I suppose it does present some challenges, but to be honest, mate, like, we've got a really consistent approach. We find out our team Thursday. The coaches at both levels, whether that's reserves or league level, are really clear. They let us know in advance whether we're going to be playing or not, and it's been like that since I've been at the club, so it makes it super easy. Whether we win, lose, you know, we know what the week's going to look like, and we can get a real consistent week in preparation, and that's been no different, especially this year.
2: Now, this is a rarity. We mentioned earlier the reason why 15 Dockers will be there, but Fremantle's played already. So often you're probably finding out as late as we are who's playing, who's coming back from Fremantle, but the players who are named in the team at the moment are going to be there. So you're pretty well settled and ready to go, knowing who's going to run out there with you on Saturday.
14: Yeah, for sure, which is a positive as well. So we're looking forward to, you know, we've got the team set last night, and we're looking forward to having a good crack this week. We know how East Perth want to play, and we know how we want to try and combat that, and we're really clear on the plan for this week, and hopefully go out and execute now with the people we put on the park.
2: So they're a kick mark team. We've seen them do it to South Fremantle in a grand final and then their last game, and they did it to Claremont too. Is that what you're prepared for, the kick mark game, and look to basically play keepies off with you for a large chunk of the game?
14: Yeah, I think there's an aspect of that, and we've seen them do that to us in the past and to other teams in the past as well. But like all great teams, they've got a plan B and plan C, and they've got other avenues to offence and to goals. So we've got to be prepared for everything. Obviously, a good, strong, contested team. They've got a lot of good players as well. So, yeah, obviously, that's a key part of their game, and that's probably one of their strengths. But we also got to be able to stop other avenues as well, because they're a very well-rounded outfit, and there's a reason why they've been to the grand final on the last day of September twice in a row. So, yeah, it should be a good contest.
4: With the alignment club, do you have to barrack for Fremantle? I don't know who you barrack for in the AFL, but do you have to barrack for them when you're playing there?
14: I'm actually like, yeah, I've grown up a mad Fremantle Dockers supporter.
4: Oh, that's all right.
14: It's pretty surreal, to be honest. And, yeah, I love the alignment. I've got to play with some phenomenal phenomenal players over the years. You know, I got to play with Fifey and even like this week get to run out with, you know, the likes of Jay Gramier and Sean Darcy and stuff like that. So, yeah, I'm a mad Freo supporter and, yeah, I'm enjoying it.
2: It's worked out beautifully. Mm. Now, you actually shared your Peel debut with Nat Fife. There's a great photo of you and there was someone else, I'm just struggling to remember off the top of my head, who else shared the debut with you. But you played your first league game when Nat played his first league game and the fans flocked to Leaderville that day against Subi. What are your memories of that day?
14: Yeah, it was a pretty crazy day, actually. It was obviously around when, like, COVID was around. So I was actually an emergency and wasn't supposed to be playing. And I remember Jeff Valentine called me, like, I don't know, 3 or 4 hours before the game to let me know that one of the boys didn't get up because he was a bit crook and I'd be kind of take his place. So, it was unbelievable. And I was actually really crook myself. So, I kept that one low with the chance of playing and it actually turned my favour. So, no, it was good.
0: One of the things we're looking forward to is the contest between Darcy and Jones. I mean, the two very, very talented players. And you as players, I mean, do you sort of keep an eye on those sort of things, you know, that excite you to see some competitiveness like that?
14: Yeah, 100%. Obviously, yeah, you do get locked in during the game, but week, like, I'm a bit of a footy nuffy. So I was actually speaking with a couple of boys last night, like, yeah, it's going to be such a good hit out. Like, obviously, Shawnee's such an experienced AFL player and one of our best players. And then Scotty Jones has been doing dominant in the waffle for years. So you do see those matchups out there, and it's pretty cool to see, like, as a footy fan all around. Like, yeah, what a contest. And to have those two start the game in the guts and go at it would be pretty, pretty cool.
2: LJ Hewitt's with us here on Sports Breakfast. Peel Thunder Premiership player a couple of years ago and Peel looking every bit a Premiership contender in 2026. They host East Perth at Rushton Park tomorrow. You'll hear the game on Sport FM. Your defence is holding up very well. Only conceded 4 goals against Swans in your last outing a couple of weeks ago. Jacob, you're building some synergy with the backline group. A Hugh Davies, an Oscar McDonald who comes back in. Are you building that synergy?
14: Yeah, for sure. And I think that's been a key part. Yeah, just building connection with blokes. Obviously, I've personally played a lot of footy with OMAC and even Banners and those kind of guys. Like, we've got Shawnee Hunter coming through now. So it's taken us probably a couple of weeks, but we feel like we're really flowing now and we want to be the best back six or back seven in the competition. And hopefully we're on our way to doing that, being really stingy and defending hard.
2: If you win tomorrow, Jacob, you'll be top of the ladder. And it'll be the first time at this stage of a year that Peel Thunder and Fremantle have both been top. That suggests the alignment's working pretty well between the two.
14: Yeah, for sure. Obviously, a pretty healthy position to be in, yeah. Obviously, that's what we strive to do. We want to win, and, yeah, if we make top of the ladder, that's pretty cool. But at the same time, that doesn't guarantee you anything, so we're just going to keep looking at it week by week, which we've been doing pretty well this year, and that'll kind of take care of itself. But, yeah, obviously, pretty healthy spot to be in, and yeah, we're going to embrace it.
2: I look forward to the game tomorrow. LJ, thanks for your time on the show this morning, and best of luck for a big game on the waffle calendar against the Royals.
14: Thank you very much, mate. Thanks, guys, for having me.
2: That's Jacob Hewitt, LJ, as he's affectionately known, a premiership player back in 2024. He told us that he was quite a small youngster, and he was Little Jacob because there was another Jacob in the class, so he became Little Jacob, and that was shortened to LJ. So that's where the origins of that tale come from. I'm not sure if you or Diggers was Diggers might have been here that week. But, yeah, just to give a bit of context as to why he's known as
0: his
2: LJ.
0: His name's Jacob.
2: He is, yes. He's,
0: and his the
2: parents,
0: LJ is...
2: His parents chose very well. Yeah. His parents chose very well.
0: Now you're being silly.
2: Okay.
0: Sam Swadling, is it?
2: Yes.
0: West debutant
2: Aussie.
0: Today?
2: Yep. West Perth product.
0: Tonight?
2: He'll, yeah. Tomorrow night.
0: Tomorrow night.
2: Collingwood against Port.
0: Oh, okay.
2: He's got a bit of personality. I reckon he'll be one that journalists and media will enjoy over the journey. Sam Swadling. He'll be one that gives a fair bit.
0: Look, solid boy, big solid.
2: Yeah, yeah,
0: or
2: midfielder.
0: Midfielder.
2: Tall mid. Yep, he comes in, Pendlebury rested, so an opportunity in midfield.
0: Good on him.
2: A brief pause for the latest in Sport FM traffic. Scott Jones about to join us. The challenges keep coming for the reigning runners-up, East Perth. A great win over South Fremantle in their first rematch since last year's decider a fortnight ago. Now they play Peel, the team that stopped them in 2024, and look every bit a premiership contender again in 2026. A man who's no stranger to making the trip down to Mandurah. He was there under the alignment as a Fremantle docker, and he returned to lead East Perth in the run. And I dare say, actually, lead East Perth full stop. No Amaduri, no Brayshaw. There's every chance that the C will be next to Scott Jones' name on the team list tomorrow. He joins us here on Sports Breakfast. Good morning, Scotty.
15: Morning, guys.
2: Thanks for joining us. Are you skipper tomorrow? You and Angus Scott are the vice-captains, or are you both co-captaining out there?
15: I think we'll probably both co-captain it. We'll see how it goes. We're fairly sort of fluid and that sort of thing. It's rare that we get the chance that we've got to pull on when Hamish and Christian are both out. So I think I had one game last year, and I think Gus had one 2 years ago. So it'll be an interesting one, but to be fair, the whole senior group leads pretty well the absence of the boys.
2: Hey, Scotty, you have some great battles. I think of Ollie Eason, I think of Hamish Free. Sean Darcy's a former teammate of yours at Fremantle, and he's in the ruck tomorrow for Peel. Does that give you a bit of added motivation, a bit of extra spring in the step?
15: I'm always up for a challenge, and this will be one of the biggest of the year. So.

0: been our best footy this year has been really good, as we've proven, beating some of the top sides, and we've just got to be able to put it all together on the day. So it's going to be a challenge nonetheless, but yeah, I think we're especially the last couple of weeks, we've showed some really good sort of signs. Our young guys really stepping up to the table, so should be a red-hot game.
1: Scott, you mentioned there your best is good enough, but I suppose there's been that little bit of inconsistency. You know, where do you see your breakdown at times?
0: It's just, I think we put the bar pretty high for ourselves. Obviously, you know, making the last two grand finals, expectations on ourselves is really high. So when things aren't exactly perfect, where we've had a lot of personnel changes and injuries this year, just things sort of fall away and we lose a little bit of our sort of game plan and structure. But when we can stick to it and stick to our roles, then, yeah, as I said, it's really some good footy. So we've just got to be focused and keep playing that team game.
1: I would imagine, you know, when you play Peel, it's a challenge. You know, suddenly they've got 15 of the players coming back and all that sort of stuff. But that's the way you've got to approach it, I would have thought. You know, this is a good opportunity to see where you guys are really at, because you're going to have to beat them if you're going to win the premiership anyway.
0: Yeah, exactly. They're a quality side, and to be fair, we don't really take too notice of what's coming in and out. We see what lines up on game day, and we've got to go against them. So we don't really buy too much in hoping this guy plays or hoping that guy doesn't play. Whatever lines up is what we've got to go up against and do our best to beat them.
2: Kai Wilcox comes back, which is a welcome inclusion, and provides some run off halfback. And unfortunately, Hamish Brayshaw goes out with the hamstring he suffered against South Fremantle. Christian Amaduri's out for an extended period as well. So you're getting players back, Scott, but you seem to keep losing one almost every week at the moment. Is there frustration with the injury list and the toll it's taken this year?
0: Injuries are always sort of frustrating, but you can't really buy too much into that. I think it's a perfect time to sort of prove our depth in our squad. And these guys, younger guys coming in, have got the chance to sort of make their mark in the game and not having to rely on the senior guys sort of thing. Like, I think last year we played sort of 34 or 35 guys throughout the whole year, and this year we're already sort of eclipsed that number. So it's all just to show that we've got that depth available, and Ross really sort of pushes forward the next man up mentality.
2: Your reserves won the grand final last year, so there was a bit of depth there, and I guess we're seeing that in your back line in particular. Jake Suter's come in and played some great football. Ethan Regan, when Harrison McCready went down, we probably wondered whether you could cover his absence, but down back in particular, you seem to have some great strength this year, Scott. Is that a key to your success from here on in?
0: I think it's always like a sort of a key aspect for us, to building off that sort of defence and being able to rely on those guys coming in with intercept marks, but it's sort of they rely on the mids and the forwards putting pressure on the game to sort of make it easy. If we just don't do our job, they can't do too much if they're just walking right over the middle. So I think it's a real sort of key aspect of our team defence. And yeah, as you said, Jake and a couple of the young boys have been really solid down there, and proving we can sort of, if we put enough pressure, they can sort of really squeeze our forward lines and keep teams to not many at all.
1: With the new ruck rules, have you had to change your game a bit? I mean, how have you found the changes in the ruling?
0: Not too much for me. I've always been sort of fairly aggressive in the CBs and jumping, and or trying to jump in at least. So it hasn't changed too much. I've backed myself having a fair few tricks in the bag to be able to deal with sort of the jumpers in the middle. So it's had to change a little bit of sort of technique and just a couple of things. Obviously, the step across the line is no longer an option anymore, so I've had to adjust to that. But overall, I think it's been a positive one. In the AFL, we've probably seen some more extreme cases of these more sort of basketball spring leapers coming in, which we haven't seen too much in the Waffle, but there's certainly some young guys coming around that are doing really well, and Peel with Riddle tomorrow will be another one of those. So it makes me plan and sort of tactics a little bit differently, but around the ground is still pretty much the same. So it's a normal ruck contest for that.
1: We had Nathan Blakely on earlier. Obviously, he's retired, and obviously he would have had some great contests against you. He mentioned you. He reckons you're a bully. You just would fall on him and hurt him and all that sort of stuff. So just a couple of words on Nathan.
0: Yeah, I mean, he's been a valiant contributor to Swans over the years, and yeah, as much as we've had some good battles, he's given me a few clips. I remember when I was younger playing for Peel, he had a few sort of real heavy games against me, and I remember it was not fun watching going to the vision of that the next day. So he's been

0: outstanding contributor to Waffle in general. And yeah, hopefully wishing well with the future and everything going forward, because it's always sad to see guys like that with such sort of a legacy to the club depart. But yeah, obviously it opens the doors and everyone, you got to move on at some point.
1: Yeah, and you're, as much as your opponents, it's a bit like wicket keepers in a cricket team. There's only one these days. You don't play two rucks. So I'm sure you form great bonds and connection with these guys. As much as you're trying to beat each other for 100 minutes, there must be a great synergy and connection between ruckmen around the Waffle who've been around a while, Scott.
0: Yeah, absolutely. It's a, as you said, it's a bit of a sort of a niche role, and we sort of only know what each other sort of goes through. So there's always a fair bit of respect between us, and it's always, as much as we look like we crash and bash into each other, it's all in sort of good spirits, so which is always nice after a game. You give a handshake and have a sort of bit of a hug and a cuddle and say, "Oh, that was a bit tough," and "Well done," or et cetera like this. So that's something I think in the Waffle is really sort of positive. I know us at East Perth are really sort of pushing to, as soon as that siren goes, it's, let's go upstairs and have a beer or something like that. So it's quite a sort of camaraderie that we see between the clubs as well.
1: Voice of Scott Jones, East Perth vice-captain and likely to share the captaincy with Angus Scott over the next few weeks. Amateur and Brayshaw on the sidelines. They head to Mandurah to play Peel in round 11, our broadcast game tomorrow on Sport FM. You had to come up against a leaper last game. Wayne asked you about the ruck rules. Riley Colborne, they seem to try and work with his leap as opposed to a Westlove who's more a bullocking ruckman. How did you find that challenge of a Colborne who's a leaper rather than a Hamish Free who you normally play against when you play the Bulldogs?
0: It's just something I find. You've just got to be able to adjust. And one, know your opposition, so know who's coming up against, what chant they use, which side they're going to jump from, where their sort of preferred hit, and then be able to rely on your sort of bag of tricks to know your counters for that and go, this might work, or this sort of option will work more or work less. So it's been able to rely on that sort of my experience and sort of my ruck craft to be able to combat sort of the different tasks, and I always take it as, yeah, every contest is a new contest, a new challenge, so I've got to try and adapt and adjust and know what your opposition's, try and guess what they're going to do, and then try and go there with your own plan.
1: Scott, we often refer to this part of the season as a grind. When it gets cold, there's some wet days, and the season, there's a few niggles. But I'd imagine this is a part of the year that you're really driven because of what you've been through the last couple of years in finishing runners-up in two grand finals. Talk us through the motivational levels at this stage of the season with the caveat at the end of the season.
0: It's a real sort of big spot for us, really, because this is where we like to think that's where we're hitting our straps, building into the back end of the year. It's always a little bit hard to shake off a few cobwebs and everything like that for the first two, sort of five, six, seven rounds. But this is where you really need to start playing your good footy. This builds up to where, obviously, where you're going to finish in the ladder position towards the end of the year. But more on a personal note, it's, yeah, a few games in and out. Now you know what's working, you know what's not working, so you've got to be able to develop and move forward with that. And that's something I really drive myself on. It's now, yeah, match fitness is good, comfortable and this sort of thing, so you can really sort of start putting the squeeze on teams and really try and play your best football. And obviously, if you do well enough, you can set yourself up for a good sort of back end of the year and in the postseason.
1: Now, I know it's in the rearview mirror now, but a fortnight ago against Souths, there was a premiership reunion, the three premierships at the start of the 2000s. The boys are in great spirits. Talk us through the day. Did you have a chance to pick the brains of some of those East Perth premiership heroes of yesteryear?
0: A little bit, yeah. Those guys are quite some characters in that group. So for them having them around and just having the energy about the club was fantastic. Obviously quite a special reunion having the three-peat guys there. We had a few guys in the rooms before the game and even got a few of them down in to sing the song afterwards. So I think it's a real sort of reminder and sort of indication for us that what sort of the benefits and the sort of follow-on effect after winning a flag. So it's an added motivation for us because we wanted to be doing that in the 20 years and come down and carry on. So especially because we're such a tight group, to stay close, and then especially for those guys after what, 20-odd years still being going in together like it's they've just finished the game themselves. So it's a real sort of motivation for us, and it's always good to see those things at clubs and the history of the Waffle, really.
1: Yeah, well, as you say, you're hoping to achieve what they've achieved yourselves, and a win tomorrow over Peel will certainly give you a good chance at finishing high on the ladder and contending again. Scott, best of luck. We'll look forward to the battle, yourself and Sean Darcy, and we'll look forward to the game in total. Good luck.
0: Thanks, guys. Appreciate it.
1: Scott Jones joining us. East Perth ruckman, been a wonderful player for a long period of time. Played AFL football with Fremantle and has come back to East Perth. He's a Busselton boy, so up from the southwest, and been a great servant of East Perth for a number of years. And if they are to win the premiership, he'll have a major role to say. He was brilliant in the grand. It seems unfair to me. And Hamish Free was a deserving winner, don't get me wrong. But essentially, if your opponent wins best on ground, you must be thinking, well, I must have had a bad day. Scott Jones had a brilliant game, yet Hamish Free won best on ground. It was just one of the battles that defined that game. And I'm sure this year and tomorrow, Darcy v Jones, former teammates at Fremantle, will be one of the battles that defines the contest. And a great hit out for Sean Darcy, because if Scott Jones isn't the best ruckman in the competition, he's certainly in the top couple.
2: Up there, yeah. And it'll be physical, and that's what Darcy needs as well, doesn't he? You know, they want him fit, healthy, ready, you know, but so really match fit, you know, which at times when he's come into the side, you could tell he's not match fit, okay? And Fremantle are in such a position now that they can just take their time with him, you know, it's like nearly having a pre-season in the middle of the season. You know, and getting himself right for that last bit. Because, as Tony said this morning, he's classier than Cox. Cox is doing a fantastic job, you know, the way he's palming the ball. But he just doesn't take those grabs, which that Darcy can. He's got a good set of hands as part of as well as his ruck skills.
1: Yeah, great conversation. Rucks, they're still important. We say the big men don't get any smaller, and that's certainly the case as this season progresses. We're off to a break. When we return, Riley Morgan's not a ruckman, but he is a tipster, and he's going to find us a winner or two to finish the week here on Sports Breakfast. In the run towards 9 o'clock here on Sport FM. Now, we're all wishing the best for Tony Modra after that sad story yesterday. He's been involved in a vehicle accident in South Australia. He's fighting for his life in hospital. There's a statement that's attributed to Mark Ricciuto, but clearly Mark, a former teammate of Mods, just here that I'll read. It's courtesy of Triple M where these comments were made this morning. Erica, Tony's wife, just wants to say a very big thank you to the first responders, Sarah and Anthony, who saved his life and helped talk through to Erica while things were going down. He wants to thank the MFS and the emergency personnel at the Victor Harbour Hospital who stabilised him and got him sorted until the intensive care team took control and looked after him. The wife, Erica, can't get back to all the messages at the moment. She's a bit overwhelmed, but she wants to say thank you to everyone in West Australia who've been reaching out to her as well. He spent time over here with Fremantle. He's going all right. It's pretty amazing that he's got through just before. He's not going to be the same good-looking Tony Modra. He's going to have some scars. And I said, well, he can be like us for once instead of being good-looking as he's always been. He's going okay, and we're fingers crossed he's going to get through it all at the moment. But she really wanted to say thank you to all the people who were there on the scene. So it sounds like a more positive outcome than maybe originally reported.
2: Yeah, it was pretty grave there for a while, wasn't it? You know, so yeah, making a little bit of a joke of it, but you can imagine the trauma and everything that everybody's suffering at the moment.
1: Yeah, absolutely. And our thoughts with all of those who are affected. And he was a reason to go to the footy in the 90s. He was just a mercurial footballer.
2: It would be nice to be a sportsman and have a highlight reel like that.
1: Well, wouldn't it what? Yeah, wouldn't it what? And there's a DVD, I can't remember, the electrifying 90s, or was that the 80s? There's a DVD anyway that Channel 7 produced of highlights of the 90s, and just about every second highlight is Tony Modra taking a screamer on someone's shoulders or kicking a superb goal. So, yep, we hope he can fight through this, Tony Modra, after his accident yesterday. I know, like at the moment with Riley Morgan, we'll hope to get to him before the end of the show. Morgs might be just finalising his tips for the weekend. Have you got any, Wayne? Any you want to throw out?
2: No, nothing there, really, at the moment.
1: Ooh.
2: I'll do my study tonight. I might be doing my study tonight. I'll go out tonight.
1: Is that better or worse, to socialise than sit at home and study the form guide?
2: Absolutely best that I go out, because my study doesn't really come up with a lot of winners.
1: Well, yep, you and me both. That's why we get Riley on. So we'll try and weave him in before we go. Otherwise, we'll relay the tips on social media after the show. A listener has just reminded me it was The Decade That Delivered. That was the name of the DVD that had highlights of Tony Modra and others. Gee, the 90s was a great era, and I was born in 93, so it's a bit young for me to remember. I grew up in the 2000s. But to watch some of those highlights, but to think of the different premiership teams. So West Coast won their first two flags, 92-94. We got the end of the Hawthorn dominance out of the 80s in 91. 90 was Collingwood's drought-breaking premiership over Essendon, where they got rid of the Collie Wobbles. 93 was the Baby Bombers, that famous flag, with a young group of players out of nowhere. And then sort of Geelong had their near misses, didn't they? They couldn't win one. They lost to West Coast twice, Carlton in 95, then Adelaide. Malcolm Blight moved across from the Cats and got his success with the Crows, 97-98. And, yeah, Carlton, North Melbourne, 99. The Roos got their second flag of the era as well. So it was quite a special period, the 90s, when it came to premierships and teams.
2: Yeah.
1: That
2: exciting
1: away.
2: Times, yeah. It was
1: North,
2: good.
1: 96, 99. Who was the best team of the 90s is a question I often hear. Because West Coast won two flags, played finals every year. Then you had North, 96, 99, with Carey. They became a dominant team. Essendon were a pretty good side in the 90s too. Adelaide won two in a row as an interstate team.
2: West Coast would have to be up there because to do what they did, first interstate side, you know, and the travel and all that to dominate like they did in those couple of years, you know, those few years, I think you've got to put them up there because that was groundbreaking, absolutely groundbreaking what they did. And they created a truly national competition by doing it.
1: Yes, very true. And Adelaide followed suit. So, yeah, I guess it was a broadening of the horizons too in the 90s. I mean, we saw Port Adelaide and Fremantle join the competition, Adelaide as well.
2: Yep.
1: And, the Crows won premierships. The Eagles proved that West Australia had a very talented footballing state. I know a lot of people say that Eagles team was a state side. Well, the reason for that was because the Dockers didn't come along till 95.
2: Yeah.
1: So. Yep, that was the only option at the time. Wayne, this one was off the text. It came in last night, but I wanted to read it. Vale Lindsay Johnston, 1961 Swans Premiership player.
2: Yeah, umpire too.
1: Umpired 1971 Waffle Grand Final, a truly rare achievement.
2: Okay.
1: A character of West Australian football.
2: Yep.
1: Yeah, passed away yesterday.
2: Okay.
1: News came through on Swans website. So, yeah, always sad when you lose greats of a football club. And
2: yeah, he was a very good umpire, you know, and that was when he just had the one. Sort of running around, and but a good footballer, and sad to see him go.
1: That was 1960. That was the first flag for Swans, wasn't it? 61?
2: 61, 2, 3.
1: Yep, three-peats. They love a three-peat, Swans. Yeah. They had another one in the 80s.
2: 80...
1: 3, 84, 1, 85.
2: 81, 2... Oh, I think they lost the 81 one to South Fremantle, maybe.
1: Oh, I can't have that.
2: Then it was 2, 3, 4, or it was 1, 2, 3, yeah. It was around that time.
1: So Lindsay Johnston, 27 games for Swan Districts, including the 61 Grand Final, but then moved into umpiring after that. So that is quite a unique distinction. Bo Wardman, I'm not sure he umpired a Grand Final, but he certainly coached Subi to two premierships, and he umpired as well at league level. So there are some different ways to stay involved in the game over time. So Vale Lindsay Johnston, who passed away age 89 earlier in the week. Just about out of time. No luck with Riley. A big thank you to Noah Kendall today, who's come into the chair for Matty. Matty left this morning, I believe. He's probably just flown out, actually. He's off to watch Collingwood Port Adelaide tomorrow night at the MCG. So he'll be back with us next week. But thanks again to Noah. Noah did the double. So he did Matty's show last night, produced that, and backed up this morning with Sports Breakfast. So thank you to him. That rounds out our show. And now, Wayne, as we go, thank you again. The Radiothon finished on Monday. So again, it's in the rearview mirror. But thank you to everyone who donated. And we will be going to the Nets. That will happen. Don't worry. That won't be forgotten in time. We are true to our word. Wayne will pat him up and face my little left arm nothings at a time that suits everybody down there at the Wacker Indoor Nets. Thanks, Wayne.
2: Cheers, Matt.
1: Have a good weekend.
2: I will. And let's make sure it's a safe one for everybody. You know, we hear news of these accidents and people going on. You know, just be a little bit aware of what you're doing, and let's make sure you're here listening on Monday.
1: Well said. That rounds out the week on Sports Breakfast. 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

0: only did he win a premiership at Leaderville Oval in 2022, Zach Wadnon, he also took a magnificent mark on the day too, I tend to remember. I'm sure it only brings back positive memories for the West Perth defender, who's been good enough to join us ahead of their clash with South Fremantle on the weekend. Good morning, Zach.
1: Morning, mate. How are you?
0: Good. Yeah, great memories of that day, I can only imagine. 2022, screamer on the wing, premiership medallion. That'd be one of the best days of your footy life, I'd imagine.
1: Oh, yeah, it was an unbelievable day. 17,000 packed into Leaderville Oval. Yeah, it was just awesome, and wish we could go back to that day, that's for sure.
0: I know it's been a tough year, and that must seem a little way away with where you are now, but, I mean, that's why you play football, isn't it? And we're all talking about the future of waffle venues and grand finals and whether it's at Optus or if it's at a local venue. Do you have a perspective? And clearly you might be influenced by the events of 2022, but is it Optus Stadium or is it a waffle venue upgraded for you as a waffle grand final venue in the future?
1: Yeah, well, I've been lucky enough to play in two grand finals. The first one was at Optus and then obviously Leaderville, and obviously losing one and winning one has a big impact. But yeah, I just think Leaderville Oval and a waffle ground is just a no-brainer for a player's perspective. Like, a packed ground with the atmosphere, it was just unbelievable, and you don't really get that at Optus. With if you fill it up halfway or something, it just doesn't compare. So yeah, that's my take on it.
2: Zach, where do you see the club at the moment? You've been there a number of years. You've gone through the highs and the lows, but you know, where's West Perth at the moment? Had a win a couple of weeks ago, but yeah, what needs to be done?
1: Yeah, it's obviously been a tough start of the year. Obviously, Sands is coming in as a new coach, and we just try to tweak a little things, which is going to take a bit of time. But yeah, obviously the win the other week. A bit of a refresher around the club, because yeah, it's not very fun losing games of footy, but I think we are on the right path. Like, we showed a bit last week against East Freo, but at the moment we're just trying to help the young boys come through, and the club's in their hands with the next generation. So yeah, it's like I said, it's going to take some time, but I think we're going right.
2: Yeah, it is one a bit of a transition, I would have thought. But from what you see with the young blokes coming through, are you confident with the depth you've got within the club?
1: Yeah, for sure. We've added a couple from East Perth with Jonah Rooks and Mitchie Miller, which will help with some depth. And then there's some, what I've seen with the Colts, there's a few good young fellas coming up through there. We're always confident in our zones that we get the good young fellas coming through, which has helped us out in past years. So no dramas with the young fellas coming through at all.
0: Now, Zach, I think you missed a bit of footy. Was it your back that cost you a couple of weeks out of the team this year?
1: Just a bit of old age getting to me, I think, to be honest, mate. I had a corky, which is us in the state game, which has lingered around for a bit. And then, yeah, just having played 8 weeks straight footy, I was just a bit sore, and Sands just said to me, freshen up and come back after the bye to get into the second half of the year.
0: Well, it looked like you were at your best against East Fremantle. 24 disposals, 8 marks. You played a lot of state football, which is a reflection of your talent, Zach. It must be a great thrill when you get that state call-up. You've played every year at state level since 2022. What does it mean to a waffle footballer to get that chance to play state football?
1: Oh, yeah, I absolutely love it, mate. Every year I've played in it, it's just been an absolute ball. It's one you sort of mark down in your calendar every year to hopefully get there and play. Obviously, the last 2 years have been a bit better winning them. But yeah, like, just the whole 2 weeks, 2-3 weeks around the whole state game, getting to meet new boys that you wouldn't usually play with, and everyone's just a great bloke. But yeah, I absolutely love it, and it's something I reckon every waffle footballer should strive for.
0: You've still got some senior players, and yourself included, in this West Perth team that are impacting. And Tyler Keitel continues to be a champion goal kicker. He wins Bernie Naylor medals. He provides such a presence. He can go behind the ball and help the backs out when needed as well. Just a word on Tyler's consistency, because he's still leading the goal kicking in the competition despite the struggles for wins this year.
1: Oh, he's been doing it for that long now. It's kind of just expected that TK just gives that presence, and don't know how many, but yeah, Bernie's his one now, but it looks like he's on his way to another one. But yeah, he's such a presence down there, and takes two, three defenders every time. You just know what you're going to get out of him, and the big thing this year I've seen is his leadership, just helping the young boys out, and we love him down there.
2: How important is it to have that experience around, and I'm including yourself in this, and because you mentioned there to help the young blokes. I mean, the influence that you guys can have, you know, is going to be important from where this club goes.
1: Oh yeah, it's massive, especially now with us older boys having had a taste of the success, and all we can do now is just help the young boys come up and get the club back to where it needs to be.
0: Did we lose you, Zach? Yeah, sorry, I thought we just lost you there for a moment.
1: Zach, I just stopped out for a thing, sorry, mate.
0: That's all right. Zach Wadden's with us, West Perth defender, as they prepare for South Fremantle this Saturday as part of round 11 of the waffle season. Zach, are you a Freo local? Do you live down this way? Is this a home game for you this week?
1: Yeah, I'm not far from Freo. I'm just in Bibra Lake. So, last week and this week have been pretty nice, actually, just 15 minutes down the road. The old track up to Joondalup, so no complaint.
0: So, and I know your family has a great connection with West Perth Football Club, but how long have you lived out south of the river? Because that's as long a trip as anyone would have to a game and to training.
1: Yeah, you're telling me, mate. I've been out here since I was at school, to be honest. Always been south of the river, and it's just become quite normal for me to sit on the freeway for an hour and a half every afternoon.
0: Yeah, the Mitchell Freeway is unforgiving at the best of times, but you've seen a bit of it over time. The Fremantle clubs ever contact you? Do they know you live out this way? Have they ever asked, hey, would you like to save the commute, or that link to West Perth so strong?
1: Probably every year. I've got a few mates in both the Freo side, so they're always in the ear, but I think after 130 games at West Perth, they would have given up.
0: Yeah, very true. And Matt, I've got to work out the relation. So you wear the same number as Matt. Matt's a premiership player like yourself. What's the relation with Matt Gwadden, former West Perth, and been part of the coaching group in recent times as well?
1: Yeah, it's good to get this out there, actually, because everyone thinks he's my cousin, but he's actually my uncle, Dad's brother.
0: Okay, and he was a fantastic footballer and wore the number 10 as well. So family link at the club and been such a wonderful name in West Perth history. And are we pronouncing the name correctly? Because I've heard Gwadigan, I've always said Gwadden. Is it? How do you pronounce your surname? This is a PSA for all of us commentators out there.
1: Yeah, Gwadden's perfect. But there's about six different ways I think people say it. Gwadden. But I'll take either, but Gwadden's the preferred.
0: Very good. There we go. There's a PSA for all of us commentators. South Fremantle, no Rusko, no Noah Strom. Probably makes a few players sleep a little bit easier knowing that there's two bookends who won't be there for South Fremantle this weekend. But they're a formidable opponent and they've lost their last three games, so they'll be keen for a response. How do you prepare for the Bulldogs this week?
1: We'll get into them a bit more tonight. Haven't looked too much into their side, but they're a premiership side from last year, so, you know, anyone they bring in is going to be able to play their role, so... Yeah, they've got dangerous players everywhere. Like I said, we'll have a bit more of a look at them tonight in the meeting. So, yeah.
0: Connor West, back at the club this year, having a really good season, probably leading the Breckler medal at this stage with his performances so far. What's it been like having Connor West back around the group?
1: Yeah, it's been good, mate. He's a massive ball winner and accumulator. Gets it going forward in there, and his leadership's been awesome as well. He's bringing back a bit of AFL experience as well. And I think he was playing a fair bit above the AMO's level footy last year. So, yeah, it's good to have him back at West Perth.
0: You've been to his coffee store with Connell Lynch yet? Have you popped in there for a refreshment on your way north of the river?
1: I've been there once, and I probably won't go back because I popped in and none of them were there. So... they've done their dash.
0: Well, Zach, I must say I can relate because I popped in there when I was north of the river for a broadcast a few months ago and neither of them were there either. So I'm not sure there's a lot of work going on there. They're clearly good at handing the reins on to other people.
1: Yeah, sounds like it, mate. I didn't even get a discount either.
0: That's disappointing.
2: Zach, we've spoken about some of the experienced blokes and all that, and you've mentioned the young fella. Is there a couple of names there that we've got to keep an eye on that you just think that you've seen that have maybe surprised you, or, you know, that are going to be around for a long time?
1: Yeah, there's a couple. Young Aidan Nelson down back. He's obviously started sort of how I did, just playing a few lockdown roles, and he's a serious athlete, quick, strong, so I think he'll be around for a long time. And one in the reserves that caught me by surprise, actually, young Lockie Akers. he's been going all right as well, so I think he'll be a fair player in the future.
0: Hey Zach, thanks for your time on the show this morning. Certainly a chance this week against the Bulldogs, and a short little commute for you, as we've established during this chat. Good luck against the Bulldogs.
1: Thanks, guys. Thanks for having me on.
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0: Australia, they've had a bit of form in Bangladesh. They won the third ODI. They've won the first T20 International. So much interest in cricket at the moment. Australian cricket is at loggerheads with privatisation. We spoke about that last time with Bharat Sundaresan. I guess there's been some development since, but there's plenty of cricket to talk about as well. Bharat, good morning.
5: Oh, good morning. Can we, before we get into the cricket, just talk about some footy? Because I've had an interesting time since we last spoke, Jacob. I was at the Hall of Fame, firstly in a black tuxedo, which I rented from top to bottom. You know, I don't own such apparel, or nor have I ever worn any, but it was one of the best nights of my life. It was so good learning about all these great stories around, like, you know, the great sport of Aussie rules football, to learn a lot about Bill Walker, who was elevated to legend status. And I was sat next to my new bestie in the footy world, Chris Fagan, and we both really enjoyed the entire night listening to the wide range of great stories, all the way from Bill Walker playing in the 50s and 60s to Gary Ablett Jr., you know, who retired only, what, 5-6 years ago.
0: Yeah, brilliant night. And I must say I'm envious, because Wayne and I both speak in glowing terms of that night on the calendar and how educational it is. And I'd imagine for you to meet some of those legends of the game and Hall of Fame inductees, yeah, it must be great, an educational piece to learn about some of the great stories of players of yesteryear.
5: And it's just exactly what I spoke as well with Chris Fagan while the event was on, and before it as well, Jacob, where I just feel like Aussie rules football, I mean, not just the AFL, you go back to the origin story of the sport, is so so rich in narrative in terms of the wide range of stories. And for me, it is Australiana in so many different ways, right? I think it really reflects what's happened in this country in the last 150 years or so. And I always say at every AFL conference that I speak at, that's how it should be sold as well, the sport, as a sport which is Australia's sport. And one way you can learn a lot about the country through just hearing about the great players who played the sport.
2: I think it's very important for young players in any sport, if they're in a club situation, to know the history of the club or the league or whatever it is, because, you know, these sort of clubs don't get to where they are just out of the blue, and some of these kids think they are, you know. So how important do you think that is from a, from a development situation for young kids to know the history of what's happened before them?
5: I think it's paramount, Ben. You're right, absolutely right. I mean, to understand the legacy of what's come before you, I mean, it's almost, you know, akin to learning family values, which we all do, you know, as we grow up. Because, like you said, you are because they were, right? I mean, nothing exists the way it does. I know there's so much more money. There's so much more notoriety and fame that comes with playing sport these days. But when you hear about, you know, someone like a Bill Walker, who, you know, was going against his father's orders of not working for the family, and he was still working at the butchery and then still sneaking out and playing footy. And when you realize what the sacrifices that these people have made to play the sport that you are, and to ensure that it stays rich and it's got richer over time, I think it's valuable in any sport. You're right. I mean, especially team sport. And I've heard from, you know, a lot of international coaches these days. I mean, Ravi Shastri used to say this to me all the time. I mean, after 7 p.m., he was ready, you know, at the bar, where else with Ravi, but, you know, with his stories. But often he wouldn't have any company. I mean, none of the current players in that Indian team were very keen to hear about the past in some way. So, and he would lament about that. But I think it's really vital, and, you know, it's good to be a fan of the sport, even if you play it at the highest level.
0: Well said. Brett, one more footy question before we move on to the cricket, because this is topical and it has been mentioned in the last week, that the Western Bulldogs are exploring an opportunity to play a game for premiership points in India. The numbers are growing and the interest is starting to grow in taking the game overseas. Would it work into an Indian market, a game of Australian rules football? Is there interest back in India?
5: Well, I mean, I was there in January, Jacob, with Andrew Dillon and Walter Lee, and we just kind of were on a mission to understand more about the people who are already playing our sport. This was, what, the 10th National Championships of Aussie Rules Football in India. And it was an eye-opener for even someone like me who grew up there, spent 30 years there, where the kind of people or the people who were playing the sport were mainly from the hinterlands, from the underprivileged background, which kind of I thought was a great sign, because there's so much more hunger there, and you know, even the whole threat of physical danger and everything else, which keeps the middle class away and which keeps a lot of South Asian parents in Australia from allowing their kids to go play the sport beyond a point. I think that's not there. So there is definitely scope for growth over there. And I mean, the Western Bulldogs CEO, I mean, I wrote about him, I interviewed him for the AFL website only 2 weeks ago, Amit Behance. And you know, he grew up here, he was born in Australia, but he's very close to his Indian roots, and he's always been keen on building that Western Melbourne region, which is very multicultural. And, you know, kind of bringing them on board with the Bulldogs. Is India ready to see a game of AFL? I'm not so sure. But I think the country is ready for our sport to grow there. And if we can find a way, and there have been talks. I mean, like, I won't lie, there have been talks between me and Andrew Dillon and the hierarchy at the AFL to find ways of doing that. And there have been some positive reviews from a lot of clubs as well. I think Richmond is another club who are interested in doing something with it. So, yeah, who knows? We might not be too far away from, you know, calling a game of AFL as from the Wankhede Stadium.
2: All right, let's talk some cricket then. I don't know whether we want to. I don't know what you've thought of what's happened with Australian, the couple of series that we've played. Where do you see it at, and how have you enjoyed it?
5: Yeah, I mean, it's the Pakistan series was just disappointing because of the pitches for me, where, I mean, there's not much you can really glean from it except, you know, if you want to be a little worried about Manas against spin, because... You know, yeah, we had him on our show on the other radio station, The New Ball, where Manas spoke very confidently about his run in the PSL and how he got his hunger back. And you could see the hunger was there, but yeah, some of the ways he got out, you could see he wasn't looking very comfortable in the middle, which, you know, considering the India Test series is just 6 months away, could be a bit of a concern. But I guess the big takeaway from the Bangladesh series is, and I probably... You know, I mean, yeah, I mean, it's embarrassing that Australia have gone and lost to Bangladesh in a one-day series, and even losing a one-day for the first time in 21 years and all of that. But just that half an hour when Cooper Connolly and Ollie Peake batted with each other in that game that they did win, you could almost look at it as a positive and say maybe it was a glimpse into the future, because I thought Connolly played one of the great one-day knocks. I know it was in an irrelevant ODI and when nobody was watching in the middle of the night. But to make 149, young kid opening the batting, he hadn't done that too often. And in extreme heat, 35 degrees heat and 92% humidity, I think it's a great feat. So, and Ollie Peake showed a lot of maturity, even if briefly, for that partnership. So that was good. And even last night, seeing that Australia moved on from, you know, their T20 World Cup disaster, and they're blooding a lot of new members in, Nikhil Chaudhary making his debut, you know, alongside a couple of others, and it, you know, Ollie Davies was impressive on debut as well. So yeah, I mean, nobody's going to remember the series results for too long, you'd think, when, but just a couple of those individual performers standing up, the younger ones, could be a great sign for the future.
0: Yeah, double last night. The ladies had a win over Bangladesh in the Women's World T20, and the men got a win in their first game of their T20 series. Probably more interest at the moment, Bharat, and I think when we spoke to you last, we were talking about the privatisation of the BBL and what's happening with Cricket Victoria at the moment. It sounds like there's been further meetings. I know yourself and Tom Morris are all across this story. It sounds like the Renegades and the Stars are going to remain in their current guise for this season at least, and then the merger of the two will happen the following season. It doesn't seem like there's unity at the boardroom table at the moment with all of the states.
5: Yeah, and after all of that, I mean, it's been a schmozzle, hasn't it? I mean, it's we spoke about Cricket Victoria maybe jumping the gun a bit too early. Again, I mean, maybe whether intentionally or not, they might have played the kind of disruptor that was needed to kind of get everyone on the table and at least look in the same direction. Like I said, on the new ball with Tom Morris, where it felt like for now, forget about everyone, there being a consensus. It didn't feel like people were even ready to come and sit on the same table. So now we know that the opt-in model, as they're calling it, or the staggered model for private investment is a reality. How long it'll take will depend, as we found out, on, you know, firstly, a kind of overhaul of the governance structure and then having a new governance structure for the BBL. But I think my biggest concern, and Ben Horne has written about it today in the Telegraph as well, about where the players stand. And I heard this as well. I think the biggest challenge now is Paul Marsh's, where he needs to get all the players on the same page, because whether the big-name players are happy with the deal, you know, where do the majority of the rest sit, right? The players who play in the BBL, the domestic players. So I think we might be much further away from private investment becoming a reality than we thought we did. And now we have this weird situation where, you know, the Stars might end up winning the BBL after all. and what about the Renegades, right? I mean, they suddenly are being, you know, treated as the neighbor's child. They'll have a caretaker management. So, yeah, it's not a good sign. And all I'll say is, just speaking to a few people, interested parties, if you call them that, from India and elsewhere, who, you know, might have considered investing in the BBL. I mean, they're looking at all of this going, I think they need to get their house in order, because we don't know what we're really investing into. And that is a concern, right? So, yeah, after all of that, nothing seems to have changed. I think we'll have the same kind of BBL we did last year and the last few years.
2: It's interesting. People say, oh, there's only 4 points they've got to sort it out. But when you look at those points, they're so far apart. And your point about the players, I mean, well, yeah, they've sort of trying to force an issue, I think. But it's all about the individuals. And I think the associations, they're still sort of, as you said, trying to come to grips of what it'll actually look like. Do we lose total control of what we've got? Or, you know, it is a long, long, long way away from, you know, agreement.
5: Oh, I completely agree with you, Wayne. Yeah, I mean, maybe it was made to look more simplistic than it ever was going to be. But I think if it was complex in reality, maybe 6 months ago when this topic really, you know, got going, it has gotten so much more complicated. And I guess Cricket Victoria's move, speaking to a few other state associations, there was genuine anger when Cricket Victoria announced what they did 2 weeks ago.
0: Yep.
5: And there was the fear that the whole discussion might have been pushed back further. And the other concern for me is just looking at the market of world cricket right now. If, say, private investment is a thing and it is going to happen, and the BBL does need that extra fillip of whether it's funds or high-profile players or whatever you want to call it, you are going to lose ground further to SA20, your, you know, closest competitor, because if it's definitely nothing's going to change for this summer. So there's another summer where you know, the SA20 or SA20 could easily, you know, tempt or give offers to some of the pillars of the BBL and say, hey, nothing's going to happen there. Why don't you just come and finish your career playing in South Africa during that time of the year? So yeah, I mean, they might have really, I'm not quite shot themselves on the foot, but they've left themselves more vulnerable now than the BBL was maybe even last year.
0: Right, Sundar Raisin's with us. Fascinating period in Australian cricket with the BBL and privatisation being discussed, and no agreement between players and administrators and cricket organisations. Away from the hullabaloo of Australian cricket, Bharat, there's been a fair bit in English cricket too, with Ben Stokes stepping away, left out of the second test that's underway now against New Zealand, Kane Williamson's retirement. But the future for Ben Stokes, what do you think the future is, and what's the future of this England regime with McCallum, Key and Stokes, who've had some success but been under pressure of late?
5: Oh, massive pressure, right? And it's so confusing there as well. I mean, speaking of people coming on the table and being in agreement, you listen to the experts, the Athertons and the Nasser Husseins of the world. I mean, they are very, very, very steadfast in their opinion that Ben Stokes should just come back, and he's still their captain. I was listening to Nasser Husseins speak during the lunch break at the Oval last night. But from what we've heard from Robert Key and Brendan McCullum, I mean, forget about Ben Stokes ever coming back as captain. Is he even going to come back and play international cricket? That there seems to be a cloud in the air. Very well. Sorry, that's nice to meet you. Sorry, I can't say no to a hug. Sorry, guys. So Robert Key firstly was asked so many times whether Ben Stokes could return as captain, and then he never committed to it. And Brendan McCullum, I mean, if anything, listening to Brendan McCullum was a bit chilling and concerning, because I was speaking to a couple of English journals, and they said he mentioned it 8 times about how concerned and worried he was about Ben Stokes in his press conference 2 days before the test. So it really is interesting to see what happens to Ben Stokes. Is he going to play for Durham this week? We don't know that either. And there's even been talk that Joe Root not only will captain this test, but could very well just fill in for the next period of few test matches before they think Harry Brook is ready. So it's all up in the air in English cricket. But like on the field, they seem to be performing much better than they were over here in Australia, right? I mean, even last night to see the likes of Sonny Baker make an impression on debut was very good to see.
0: Yeah, interesting test unfolding there at the Oval, with New Zealand 7 for 291 at the end of the first day's play. Brad, we'll let you get back to handing out hugs, because I know you're a man in demand, and thank you for making some time for us this morning. Appreciated. So much happening in the world of cricket, even in the month of June, and it's always a pleasure to have you on the show.
5: No, thank you so much, guys. And hey, I'm backing Frio to beat Geelong tonight, by the way. I know there's this talk that, it has to end at some point, this run of theirs. But I don't know about you guys, but I'm backing the Dockers in.
0: Very popular tip on this radio station, Brad. I think we're in agreement. Cats a couple out, and yeah, the Dockers are absolutely flying at the moment. Thanks again.
5: Thanks, guys. Have a nice day.
0: You too. Brad Sundaresan joining us here on Sports Breakfast, based in Adelaide, and has fallen in love with the Australian rules game.
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1: It's a grand final rematch with purpose. On the final day of this weekend, the final game of round nine, it is a massive contest between last year's grand finalists. South Fremantle, the reigning premiers, up against East Perth. We're at Leaderville Oval on what is a lovely winter's day. There's a few clouds rolling in. We are expecting some rain later this afternoon into this evening, but we will start under sunny skies for a game that carries extra significance. Last year's final two, South Fremantle won a memorable premiership over East Perth by just 2 points, and this season for both teams has been far from smooth. Souths have lost their last two to slip back to 5-3, and East Perth copped a shock loss to bottom place West Perth in the Perth Derby last weekend. Both teams coming off losing form and one set to rebound with a victory today in a waffle season that is getting even closer, even tighter with yesterday's results. Good afternoon, everyone, and welcome to Sport FM's coverage of the 2026 waffle season. Great to have your company on this Sunday afternoon. A reminder that the Sport FM Radiothon is now live. We'd love for you to donate and support the station that supports grassroots footy and in particular waffle football here on 91.3 Sport FM. As mentioned, the stakes couldn't be higher today. The reserves games just concluded, East Perth winners by 28 points. Do we get a close game this afternoon? Yesterday's game between Perth and Subiaco didn't reach great heights, a 20-point win for the Demons. On that note, I'll introduce Chris Mitsopoulos, dual Perth Premiership player, and a man who's very much looking forward to this afternoon, no doubt. Hello, Mitzi.
2: Yeah, good afternoon to you, Jacob, Maddie, and to our special guest, Jack Mayo. Fantastic to have Jack in the box with us today. Oh, I said it before you. Sorry, Jacob.
1: No, that's fine.
2: It's okay.
1: It's always been your broadcast box, to be fair, Mitzi. We're inhabiting it with you, but we have promoted that Jack's with us, so I'll introduce him in a moment. But what excites you about today, Mitzi? It's two teams who had high expectations heading in to this season, but it's not really going to script at the moment. The Bulldogs 5-3 and East Perth having squared their ledger at 4-4.
2: Yeah, when I looked at the two sides, Jacob, and just looked at a bit of history between these two sides, it's remarkable how close they are in terms of their history. East Perth currently lead head-to-head, 172 wins to 171. So there's only one game difference. There's been three draws. The average age of the East Perth players is 24 and a bit, and similarly for South Fremantle. The average games is 56 and a bit for both sides. Their statistics this year are pretty similar in terms of points for and points against, so it's going to be hard, and I'm going to leave this to Jack, to try and decipher who's going to have the advantage and why, because if we go back to the grand final of 2025, East Perth adopted a strategy of keep it off for as long as they could and almost snatch the game. So it'll be interesting, Jake, to see if that same strategy is applied today.
1: Yeah, I wonder if they do adopt that same tactic and whether Souths adjust. They probably didn't adjust well on grand final day. They did enough to win and salute and win the premiership, but it was a cunning strategy from Ross McQueen's Royals on that occasion. They've just burst out onto the ground to their theme song. It's a very momentous day for the East Perth Football Club. Their three-peat at the start of this millennium remains a high point in the club's history, and a lot of those premiership heroes, including our own Tony McHale, who looks resplendent. He's wearing a suit. He's looking very much ready for a big afternoon celebrating with some of his old teammates. Before we introduce Jack officially to the broadcast, Subi for Jack Mayo with us, 27 players who featured in last year's grand final will run out today. East Perth actually have more of their 22 as it was on that occasion, 23 now. 14 of their 22 from last year's decider will run out today, and Souths have 13. There are no late changes for either team, so they go in as selected a couple of days ago when the teams were confirmed. Now, hopefully you two get on today, Mitzi, yourself and our special expert commentator, because Perth did get the points yesterday, but it is a pleasure to have a current modern-day player with us in commentary today. Jack Mayo, reigning best and fairest at the Lions, premiership player and former St Kilda-listed player in the AFL. Afternoon to you, Jack.
3: Good afternoon, guys. Jacob, Matt and Mitzi, thanks for having me, guys, and to all the listeners out there. Very exciting to be a part of the official broadcast with Sport FM. them today. Yeah, it's very exciting. We've had to wait till round 9 to see a grand final rematch. And both sides have had slightly middling form, I guess. They've both shown at times and flexed their muscle as to why they did make the grand final last year and in South's case win the grand final. They've had some hiccups as well. So it's a very interesting and exciting game today.
1: Well, how do you split it? I mean, Mitzi's basically given you the hospital handball to start. So how do you split these two teams today, Jack? Because neither are in outstanding form, as you hinted at. Where does this game get broken down?
3: I think it'll be very similar to a grand final last year, Jacob. Not in the sense that there'll be a kick mark game to the extreme like East Perth employed, but in the fact that both sides have got really solid and mature defences. Souths are a little bit hindered by losing Noah Strom, but they're well supported back there by Pearson and Hughes as well. So I'm tipping both back lines to get on top today and be a slightly low scoring affair. It will be difficult to see how teams score and score on regular occasions, so I'm looking to the centre bounce for that. In that case, it is the most attacking part of the ground in the Waffle and in the AFL at the moment with the new rules. So seeing how Scotty Jones goes against West Love in there and how both midfields combat that, I think that'll break the game open.
1: Mitzi, it does feel like Hamish Freeh's absence has been felt. Now, he was best on ground in that premiership last year, so that just shows you his importance to this Bulldogs team. Jack mentioned West Love there, who's a stopgap option. He's come out of the PFL. He previously played at Claremont. But is Scott Jones potentially set to be the difference today? Could he give the ascendancy in the middle that Jack hinted at there?
2: Look, I think what South Fremantle will do, they know that Jones will probably get his first hands on the ball. So it's going to be up to players like Winder and Blessington and Florenka to really almost say, well, we're going to read Scott Jones rather than West Love. And that's how we're going to play the middle of the ground. If they can do that and get their fair share of ball out of the middle cleanly, then they give their forwards an opportunity. I think that's what they will do. Jack, I haven't seen much of West Love, but he's obviously only a young man. He's only 24, only played 6 Waffle games, so you know he's still in that learning curve at this level against a very experienced player. But I suspect it'll be how the South midfielders deal with that in the middle of the ground.
3: Yeah, absolutely. I rucked against West Love a few rounds ago when we played South Fremantle here, and was pretty impressed with his jump and ability to follow up around the ground as well. So he'll test Jones around the ground with his athleticism. And in having spent some time with South Fremantle coach Greg White in the state program, very attentive with his preparation and his attentiveness around centre bounces and where the ball lands and exit patterns for East Perth. So rest assured, both sides, and then East Perth led well by Ross McQueen as well. They'll be really diligent and prepared as to what both teams do at centre bounce and around stoppage. So it'll be a real tactical warfare game in that sense today, and it'll be interesting to see which side breaks clear.
1: These great matchups all over the ground. Great to have Jack Mayo with us in commentary here on Sport FM alongside Chris Mitsopoulos in the experts chair, Matt Grublich alongside myself, Jacob Lansby, to call the action. I'll introduce Matt after the break. We need to get our pre-game commitment out of the way, and when we speak of commitment, Sport FM's commitment to WA football remains unparalleled, and for it to continue to thrive, we'd love for you to donate to the Sport FM Radiothon via the website sportfm.com.au. All donations over $2 are tax deductible. We'll be back with the lead up to the start of this round 9 clash. It's a grand final rematch at Leaderville Oval between East Perth and South Fremantle after this break.
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1: Of dignitaries in the house this afternoon. Leaderville Oval as East Perth celebrate their historic three-peat. They're looking to break a premiership drought that extends all the way back to that last premiership of the three in 2002. Their season's on a knife edge. They're 4-4 as they meet a wounded reigning premier. They're 5-3, but the Bulldogs have lost their last two games. Now, if they suffered defeat today, it'll be the first time they've lost 3 in a row since round 17-19 back in 2023. So, best part of 3 years since the Bulldogs last loss 3 consecutive games. Jacob Lansbury alongside Matt Grublich in commentary, our experts Subi Ford, Jack Mayo, and dual Perth Premiership player Chris Mitsopoulos. Before we bring our experts back in to find us a winner today, Matt Grublich, good afternoon to you.
4: Good afternoon, Jacob, Mitzi, Jack, great to be here, and to all the listeners. Looks like it's going to be a good day for footy here at Leaderville Oval, and grand final replay, as you guys have been speaking about, but a fair few changes from both sides when it comes to those grand final teams. For East Perth leading into this game, round 9, waffle action on Sport FM. Just the one change, out goes Tyler Lindberg, and in comes Jaden Peake, who is that sort of smallish type player that can provide a bit of a spark. For South Fremantle, 4 changes today. So Rono Hare goes out, as does Lucas Robinson, Toby Dodds and Noah Strom, which has been a point of contention, bit of debate on Sport FM last week in regards to Noah Strom and Trey Rusko heading over to Europe. But those are the 4 outs today for South Fremantle. In comes Mitchie Gibbs.

0: those key grand final players that haven't been playing in recent weeks. So the Strom brothers now both out. Hamish Freese, Simpson medalist last year. Matty Parker, runner-up in the Sandover last year. Former Sandover medalist in Hayden Schloyth, retired. Jackson Artemis, number one pick in the mid-season draft. And then a couple of other grand final players out today in O'Hare and Dodds, who are definitely quality players for the Bulldogs. So that's my opinion. That's why I believe East Perth will win this game and win it pretty comfortably today, to be honest.
1: Well, that would be a surprise. I think East Perth might win. In fact, I'm tipping East Perth, but I don't think it'll be comfortable. I think it'll be tight. There's a lot of desperation at stake today. So we welcome back Jack Mayo and Chris Mitsopoulos to the coverage here on Sport FM. Jack, you would have played both these teams so far. You played East Perth in round one and the Bulldogs only a few weeks ago. How do you split the two teams today and pick a winner, Jack?
2: Yeah, different, very differing affairs both times we played these two teams. Round one was East Perth, and as they often are early in the season, a very open contest early in the year, and then it was a lot tighter against South Fremantle. I'm going to tip East Perth in a low-scoring affair, only just. South Fremantle, full of quality, a little bit wounded, as you have mentioned, guys, already, but they are a quality premiership team for a reason, and expect them to bounce back after a couple of losses in a row. I do expect East Perth just to get over the line with a bit more quality on all three lines. South Fremantle, I think they might have a few too many options going forward. Not enough, that is. And I think East Perth will cover them well with a quality back line.
1: Mitzi?
3: I think Jack hit the nail on the head earlier on when he said, look, both back lines are very good, very strong. We know South Fremantle has been an outstanding back line for a long period of time, but they've lost their key back in Noah Strom. And I'm going for East Perth purely because I think they just have a few more options up forward to kick a winning score. And it won't be a big winning score. I agree with Jack on that one. So for me, it's the Royals to win in a close contest.
1: A couple of minutes away from the opening ball up of this contest. So just repeating those changes. Peak's been an emergency in their two grand finals. So he's been close. He played in their reserves premiership last year. Tyler Lindbergh goes out. Now, I must say, I'm a little surprised, Mitzi, because he seems to have a bit of spark, a bit of X factor. Clearly, form has led to his omission from the team, but feels like a day where you might need someone who might only get sort of that 8 to 10 disposals but could hit the scoreboard in a meaningful way. Are you surprised that Lindbergh's been left out?
3: Yeah, I am, but I've watched his stats over recent weeks, and they're not, as you said, they're not high possession stats, but our man Corey Watts speaks very highly of Lindbergh as that sort of player that can just do the things that other players can't do. So that is a surprise, but equally on the South Fremantle side, I'm surprised Toby Dodds has missed out. I reckon he's had a pretty good season so far. He's done well. But I want to ask Jack a question, because one thing I notice in the modern game is the midfielders don't kick a lot of goals, and I'm talking about the small midfielders. I look at the two teams, Jack, and I see Tom North, who gets so much of the footy but hasn't kicked a goal all year. Hamish Brayshaw has only played a few games. He's only kicked two goals. Tommy Bleshenden's another one who gets a lot of the ball, probably behind the contest a lot. He's only kicked one goal, and of all of them, Isaiah Winder's the most with 8 goals. So what is it in the modern game that small midfielders don't hit the scoreboard?
2: That's a good question. A lot of sides operate under a structure and a system with their midfield groups. They, out of the three mids that are on the field at a time, most of them will designate one or two to play that balanced or defensive mid, and then one to potentially play an offensive mid. Occasionally all three may play a balanced defensive mind, and then the teams will send a forward up at stoppage, and that person plays as a very aggressive midfielder, if that makes sense. So I'm watching what both sides do at stoppages around the ground today to see if they do bring a forward up at the stoppage to be that extra plug at the back of a stoppage. That player will then rip forward. So to the naked eye, they appear like to be an extra midfielder, but really they're playing as a forward. Right. So there'll be a player on both sides that does that and goes forward and kicks a score and potentially has that low possession count, 12, 14, 15 possessions, but it's all through the middle of the ground, it's all in front of centre, and they'll be able to kick a score for you. So especially on the big waffle grounds, Mitzi, I find that it is important to make sure your mids get back defensively to help out. Yep. And not that these sides need a lot of help in the back line, they've got quality back lines, but that is certainly a tactic that is employed.
1: So players moving to positions. Chad Pearson won the coin toss. It was Jeremy Barnard who tossed the coin, former East Perth Premiership skipper and coach. He tossed the coin, and Tony McCart, I don't know what Tony was doing out there. He was just standing there looking a little awkward, to be honest, but he was out there as well as that Premiership coach of the three-peat. South Fremantle are kicking to the Vincent Street end. It's a grand final rematch with genuine purpose for this new season of 2026, and you'll hear it all live on Sport FM during our Radiothon.

0: Here on 91.3. You're with Matt Grubelich.
1: Yeah, that you are. Great to have your company today. Top five clash here. Grand final rematch. Players set. Siren sounds. And we're underway. Rucks go at it in the middle. Jones wins down. Clear clearance here for Scott. Drives inside 50. Turns it over immediately. Hughes in the way for South Fremantle. Clears defensive 50. Russell on the lead. He's not going to get there. It spills out of bounds. Lasso comes into play. Jacob loves the lasso signal, don't you?
0: You just got to get invested in it as a boundary umpire. Some go half-hearted. That boundary umpire committed to it. It's a good start.
1: Stevens inbounds. Plays on around the mark. Kicks inside 50. Players sit under it. Schofield from behind the spoil. Colborne in his 50th game out the back. Hand passes. Pearson now gets out of trouble. Jones has to pick it up. Went between his legs. Gave enough time for East Perth to come in. Apply the tackle and we'll have a ball up. Craven, a nice tackle applied there on Jermaine Jones. So a ball up 40 metres from East Perth's goal. Sun shining here at Leaderville Oval. Jones guides it down only as far as Hughes, who ran into some traffic. And the kick cleared now for South Fremantle. Bouncing ball, Regan first to it. Sits up for him, gets it away to the outer side wing. The hand pass, Van Diemen. Hasn't kicked too many goals this season, despite being last year's club-leading goal kicker. Low ball to Wright, who had to dive at it. Don't know if it went the required 15. But Wright just got up. Piercing kick to centre-half forward. Schofield on the lead, juggling. Couldn't take the mark. And Winder will take the saving kick to Bolognew.
0: He's backwards at the centre circles. That's probably not where he wants to be. He might be the deepest forward today. Russell in a tangle out here on the wing come half forward. He was held by Simpson. So a free kick goes to Russell. A left footer. Been around a long time for the Bulldogs. Deep kick for the youngster. Terrific contested mark. Taken by Clark Deering. Had front position on his opponent, Foley. And has a set shot now. Cooper Clark-Deering from 35 metres on a slight angle to the right.
2: We saw him take a couple of very good, strong contested marks the last time we saw the Bulldogs. He's got a bit of potential, this young guy.
0: Kyle Russell's an interesting one. He's been around. He debuted in 2017. Only two of his current teammates debuted earlier. So he's been around a fair while, but been in and out. That was a laser-like kick on the left. Got a couple of left-footers today. Mayo and Metopoulos. Clark Deering's a right footer. He hangs it out to the left and it doesn't come back. So his poor kicking continues for Monday, where he let a couple slip. First score is a blemish to the Bulldogs. After 2.5 minutes of this first quarter for Retrovision, the Bulldogs one behind. East Perth yet to score.
2: Our man Watsy is already irritating Rusko with his pushing and shoving.
1: Waffle World Watsy out there. Nice kick inside to Tom North, who then comes towards a member side wing, finds Scott, plays on, the hand pass to the runner Brayshaw. In front of our broadcast position, pops it over the top to no one. Two South Fremantle defenders backtracking. Rayson gets there first, goes inside to Jones, who took perhaps the mark of the year last week, plays on, goes laterally across the ground to the fat side. Bouncing ball, will it sit up for Bourne? It eventually does. Bourne, the speedster, breaks around the wannabe tackler in Van Diemen, takes a bounce and then kicks and turns it over to North. He plays on right in a bit of traffic, gets it back to North and now Scott. So a handball chain, Scott to half forward, finds Middleton, plays on. Scott kept running, brought to ground, just got a hand pass in the nick of time. Russell picked it up, gets it back. Otto, whistle, and it was a holding free kick, so it's going to go against East Perth and Graham. And then Jones kicked in go 15. He gets it back from Pearson at centre half back now. Long kick to the outer side wing. Bletchenden tapped away by Regan of East Perth. Winder over the footy, ball in dispute, picked up by Tedesco, and now Foley can go out wide and find Brayshaw. Dribbling ball, picked up by North, tried the fend off, holding the ball surely, dispossessed. Jones applied the tackle, he gets the footy, then goes back, and now Rayson breaks around one, finds Drage, centre wing, outer side, looks ahead and finds a target. It's Bletchenden.
0: Kick and a half out from goal. Bulldogs the opening score. Rusko gets a hit-up lead on Watts. The stiffer out to score, the former Magpie. Kicks quickly and deep inside 50. Bounces towards Bolognew. Can't vacuum on the half volley. Stragglers arrive in the left foot pocket. It's East Perth who come away with it. Van Diemen, an untidy outlet kick. Breaking it up is Rusko, but he's met by two Royals. And he can't break three of either Watts or Tedesco. Ball up at left half forward for the Bulldogs.
3: Certainly a clear directive from East Perth to move the ball quickly between the arcs. They're looking to kick mark, but go quickly.
0: hooked down by Jones of East Perth, back towards the boundary line, and tapped across by Jake Florenka for a boundary throw-in. Voice of Jack Mayo with us.
1: Are they almost going a little too quickly there, Mayo, at times?
3: Yeah, absolutely. I mean, 4 minutes into the game, you'd expect there to be a bit of adrenaline, and the guys are feeling fresh, waiting till Sunday to play a game. So it'd be a directive from Ross McQueen, no doubt, and also a bit of adrenaline at play as well.
0: Sorry, Samantha, to it, didn't we, on Monday? They handball chained their way through the Bulldogs' defence. So clearly East Perth looking to adopt a similar tactic. Storming through Rayson on the left for the Bulldogs. Kicks inside 50. Rusko! Well, I think he was held anyway. He's taken the mark on his chest in a real tangle there with Corey Watts. Goalless last week. First time in almost a season that he's failed to kick a goal in a game. And an early opportunity for Trey Rusko. 40-metre kick out at left half forward. Good body work, Mitzi.
2: Yeah, certainly was. Corey had no real chance then to get that ball out of Rusko's hands. And as you said, I think it would have been a free kick anyway. Mauled him a little bit. But Rusko will be keen to get this because he did not hit the scoreboard last week.
0: Not sure if there's a scoring in. I'm just looking at the windsock and it looks like it's a cross breeze. But South's won the toss and kicked to this end, the Vincent Street end. Steps across the paint of 50. Trey Rusko. Set shot on the way, always to the near side. So a couple of early misses and Watts is straight into Rusko after putting the ball to the near side of the post. So two behinds, the Bulldogs. East Perth yet to have a shot on goal. We've played 6 minutes of quarter number one for Retrovision.
1: What do you find the wind tends to do at this time of day, Jack, at this ground?
3: A bit of a cross breeze, as Jacob said. That pocket that Trey had a shot from is a favourable pocket. The near pockets close to the grandstands tend to be the ones that slide across the face.
1: East Perth go across the ground. What's the target? Too far for him. Bounces out of bounds. And it's last disposal for Ferreira to take the free kick for South Fremantle. Left half forward, 65 metres from goal. Goes quickly. Kicks inside. Rusko the target again on the lead. He takes it on the chest. Similar position, just inside the boundary line, 35 metres from goal.
2: Well, we can really critique Corey Watts today. Jacob
1: chips it ahead, the lead. Deering couldn't take the mark. Ball spills to the back, players dive in, ends up with East Perth. Saunders found right, the hand pass over the top. Brayshaw in a bit of trouble, just got a quick hand pass away, did extremely well, and now Scott will take a nice easy mark at right half back. Finds Van Diemen on the lead up. Foley now kicks into the corridor, across the ground, centre wing, Mitch Schofield, doesn't have much on, taking his time actually to look ahead, and not necessarily looking ahead, looking more so on the 45, goes to right, just takes the mark with one hand.
2: One of their key playmakers, Stan Wright, that powerful left foot of his.
1: Yeah, that lethal left foot will come into play here. Members side wing kicks in towards Queck on the lead. Jumped high, couldn't take the mark off hands. Ball spilt to Burgill, who was pinged holding the ball. South Fremantle immediately go. Hughes, Winder, wrapped up in a tackle by Craven. Just got a hand pass away. Now Byron at half back and then retreats even further. Sachs, Byron and Bourne on the outer side. Kicks back into Rayson at centre half back.
0: Had a good battle last week, didn't he, with Oscar Smart? On Monday, comes back out to the far side, flank, finds the target of Bourne.
1: Great to have Oscar Smart in the studio this week.
0: Yeah, short little trek for him. Lives just around the corner from the Ray Hotel. They're in Frio. South's easing the ball up to halfway.
3: Hughes is looking to test Mitch Schofield here, ripping right forward at centre half forward.
0: Bulldogs on the build as West Love, the ruckman, kicks to left half forward, wide of Clark Deering. He'll trace it back with Suter. Suter works him off the ball well. Strong from the East Perth defender. Had support there as it's kicked out from Saunders. And the short hit-up pass hits the hands of Regan, who's at half-back for the Royals.
2: Well, as you suggested, Jack, it's a battle of defences at the moment.
0: Tedesco, the next link in the chain. Not a lot of long kicks so far. Queck all the way up on the wing. Plays on after marking and has the big burly figure of Scott Jones up the boundary line. Comes to a halt because there's not much up ahead. East Perth's forward 50 is bare. Good skills from the big man. Craven, the next player to present for the short pass. He's still 75 from goal. Darcy Craven, deep penetrating ball here towards full forward. Graham, was he held for East Perth? No. Spills down to ground level. Strong tackle applied by Angus Scott. Umpire says he'll have it. Also there was Burgill. Chad Pearson a little slow to get up. Hopefully he's okay. Oh, he's still down. Pearson, he's in trouble here. The South Fremantle skipper. Looks like a lower leg injury. And he is not well. He's just almost hopping away from this stoppage. The umpire said he's fit to continue. Well, that's a watch and wait early in this game. Hooked down by Jones of East Perth, but well gathered by Hughes. Has support there from Bletchenden. He's running towards his defensive goal. Hooks it across his body. Bounces to half back. This is going to bounce out of bounds. And that's another lasso.
1: Pearson limping.
2: Yes, he certainly is uncomfortable.
0: Sturrock goes to Burgeel, and the hit-up lead comes from Craven. So East Perth a chance. They've been very slow with their ball movement so far, but that was a quick inbound from the last disposal free kick. Craven will have to kick this all of 50 metres.
2: Well, he'd be keen to kick a goal, Jacob. He hasn't kicked one for the last three games. He was brought back from, was it Brisbane that he went to?
0: Yeah, for 18 months, but, and what an 18 months it was.
2: Yes, and has not hit the scoreboard for the last three outings, so he'd be keen to get this one.
0: Like Sam Van Diemen from Bridgetown. Bit of a skip in his step as he goes across the 50, trying to work back from left to right, and it does! A goal for Darcy Craven, and it breaks his little goal-kicking drought, and it breaks the drought in this contest. 11 minutes into the first quarter, East Perth 1 straight 6, the Bulldogs 2 behinds this first quarter. For Retrovision, our experts are Jack Mayo and Chris Mitsopoulos.
2: What have you made of the game so far, Jack?
3: Oh, I mean, a bit like we predicted, Mitzi. It's between the arcs at the moment, both back lines getting a hold of the opposition forwards. I'd like to see East Perth's three tall forwards just separate themselves a bit more. I see them getting really high up on the wings, and as I mentioned earlier, Ethan Hughes was looking to test Schofield back the other way. But I think if East Perth can separate these tall forwards up a bit more, get a connector, get a deep option as well, they'll stop getting caught around the flanks and the wings. The more stoppages, the better for East Perth as well. So I think they've certainly had most of the footy and most of the running. But centre bounce, I'm looking at Souths getting on the run here and trying to make the most of a bit of clean air.
1: Yeah, both teams really making the ground small at the moment. Both teams like to get up high. So back in the middle we are. East Perth, 4-point leaders. Colborne flies high. He's got a good leap on him in his 50th game. And he roves his own footy. Kicks inside. Rusko the target. One-on-one. Watts, good great night. Use of the body. Takes it above his head. Out the back. Finds Suter. Back pocket. Near side. Little undecided. And he'll go back across the face. As he finds Saunders. Saunders wants a player to come at him and get Sturrock too. Takes it on his chest at right half back. And just possession game at the moment. Angus Scott has it on a string, as he so often does, averaging 27 disposals this season. Finds Foley on the 45. Foley now. Former Lion. Kicks up. And hits his target. In peak.
2: Just possession after possession at the moment. Just trying to just find an avenue forward.
1: Yeah. And we saw this work, obviously, in the grand final last year to an extent, as well as against Claremont, where East Perth was successful a couple of weeks ago. Milner. Members side now. They've transitioned the ball, East Perth, from one side to the other. Van Diemen. Kicks in. A dangerous spot. It's a good one, though. Finds his target in Stephen. Wheels around. Kick is not a good one. Coming through Florenka. Trapped the ball. Got it out. Found Green. Green inside. They're going to get a run on here. Byron tapped it to himself. Oh, and then he ran into plenty of trouble. Regan comes through for East Perth. Saving. Jones in the centre circle. Just hacks it on the boot. Finds North. Don't know if that was his intended target. Burgeel at centre half forward. They weave it through to Craven. Running shot at goal. He's kicked his second. And East Perth have a 10-point lead. Two goals straight, 12 to two behinds, 14-minute mark, first term. Darcy Craven with a couple early.
2: Well, if you don't hit your target and there's turnovers, the opposition's got players forward of the ball. And on that occasion, East Perth had those players forward of the ball, and good start by Craven, Jack.
3: They're just controlling the tempo, East Perth, at the moment. Foley with 8 touches, 7 of them kicks. Scott with 6 touches. North and Saunders with 5 as well. They're just allowed to control the tempo, so they're going slow around the back 50, and then forward of centre, they're looking to accelerate a little bit, and we saw Craven at his best there, bursting away with some speed and a good finish.
0: Jack, as a player, when you haven't got the ball and you've been made to defend and change angles, does that take a toll on you physically when you're actually just defending and trying to basically cover grass?
3: Absolutely. The longer you can make teams defend, especially at a big leadable oval, the more there'll be gaps pop up. So we saw that kick inside to Cooper Stevens, and he was forward of centre, and clear directive of once you get a mark forward of centre, East Perth looking to go quickly, which they did.
0: Colborne with a big leap in the middle. It was a good challenge against Jones. It was a little slow to get up. East Perth the clearance, but it lands on the chest of Rayson, right on the edge of the centre square for the Bulldogs. Fires it inboard. Dangerous kick. Scott Jones gets across, just created a path for Sturrock. Rolling a kick to Desco on the diagonal. Long way up the ground here is Schofield for East Perth. Massages a short pass and hits peak. All East Perth here. They lead by 10 points. Quick the target. Kick to his advantage. Can't hold on against Otto. Otto did enough for the Bulldogs defensively to get it away from him. Quick had a good lead, breaking the left full forward, but the ball's out of bounds in front of the Subi members.
1: It's a good kick by Pete too. To go just quickly enough. Quick should have taken that, Mark.
2: Molyneux and Regan having a bit of fun together.
0: Some good matchups.
2: Getting to know each other.
0: On a first name basis. Ball to be spun in, where the 50 metre arc intercepts the boundary. Left half forward here for East Perth, lead by 10 points. Bourne rushes it out of defensive 50, through the hands of Donaldson. Oh, hand passing to himself, little party trick from Saunders. Drives East Perth deep to full forward. Bring it to ground with Schofield. Roving is Brayshaw, back to goal. Hand passes to right, couldn't get his left foot. Forced down and a great tackle holding the ball. There's a Greyhounds WA chase of the day from Drage, who kicks south to the outer side and getting on his bike gear. Takes the mark in one hand and puts it out into space on that outer side with a kick. It was speculative. Simpson works hard here for East Perth to close down the space, but South will win it. Hughes, good hand pass in the clinches to Florenka. Pulls it inboard to Drage. Drage goes long to that one-on-one, but again, Watt's front position. Spoiled by Rusko. Keeps it alive at left full forward. Stragglers arrive for East Perth. Rusko keeps it in, and it's fumbled professionally by Regan over the boundary line. Good squabble from Watts and Rusko. Looked like Watts was going to mark that. And there's a bit of afters to go on with. Throw in deep at left full forward for the Bulldogs.
2: I reckon Watts, he's been watching Patrick Voss.
0: Hope not.
1: Rusko in the ruck. Taps it down. Has a runner in Winder. Just got a boot to it. Did he in the goal square? Oh, touch, says the goal umpire. Minus score. Geez, I think we would have had the review if that was the AFL. Right plays on immediately out of full back. Undecided, trapped by Donaldson. Now goes into the pocket and finds Sturrock.
0: Yeah, the player Bolognew had a fresh area at the top of the goal square with a swinging boot. Won't be selected for the Socceroos anytime soon. Milner back to full back. Wright's finding plenty of the ball. This kick asks something of his teammate. And the mark is paid, is it? No, the boundary umpire has set out of bounds. The field umpire has paid a mark. So we're going to have a conference here. Saunders just above the turf, and the field umpire overrules the boundary umpire.
3: And he's played on before they made a decision.
0: Yep, that's the way to do it, Jack. Don't let the umpires make a decision. Get on with it. Suter, as East Perth again play this possession game. Taken by Scray on his defensive 50. So East Perth by 9. Souths have had their chances, but kicked 3 behinds. East Perth 2 chances, 2 goals to Darcy Craven. Queck all the way up on the wing. Takes the mark.
3: Their skills have been immaculate so far, East Perth. They're tough options they're picking off, but they're hitting every kick.
0: And this one's no exception. Tedesco on the inboard 45 kick. Defensive point of the square at right half back. We'll come back to the broadcast side for Queck, who's standing where he was just moments ago. So Souths are going to have to try and stop this kick mark game. Milner receives the hand pass and uses the left. Kicks over the top of Schofield and now turns back onto the ball, but Otto will beat him to it for Souths. Tackled. Great tackle too. That should be rewarded holding the ball. Pearson takes it out of bounds. Otto was deemed to have hand passed in the battle of the 226s, but I think he was a little lucky. Boundary throw-in again at left half forward here. East Perth kicking to the TAFE end of the ground and leading by 9 points in this first quarter. 19-minute mark for station sponsor Retrovision.
1: Oh, our favourite spot on the ground. As the ball spun back in. Left half forward for East Perth towards the boundary line. Winder picks it up. Hand passes back into traffic. Then a soccer just out of mid-air. Foley takes a good mark. Play on, says the umpire. Didn't go the required distance. Geez, they pay some of those, usually.
2: Rusko coming off for a break, and Cooper Clark Deering coming onto Watsy, and I'm sure he'll get a little nudge.
1: Jones takes it out of the ruck. Drage wins out though for South Fremantle. Spirals the ball forward. Bolognew sits under it, fisted away by Milner. Back inside, Saunders come through. He was crunched. Bolognew just hacks it towards his forward line, but out of bounds just before it reached the 50. So it's the lasso rule coming into play once again. At left half back, Corey Watts will take the kick in. Clark Deering on the mark, goes back inside, that lateral movement again to right. So again, they'll play the slow game here, East Perth. Dangerous ball, though, from right to Scott, who was crunched, and then a free kick.
2: Very lucky. It was a dangerous ball.
1: He was interfered with, says the umpire. So Angus Scott receives the free kick at centre-half back. 45 metres from South Fremantle's goal. Goes out wide to Suter. And then he'll go on the 45 to North. So again, just the slow movement, building and building, but they turn it over here, East Perth. So you've got to be disciplined. Drage now gets it from Winder. 50 metres from goal, can load up, kicks towards the goal. Has he put it through? No. Ethan Regan getting back, last line of defence, punches it across the goal line. Minor score, South Fremantle. And it is now two goals straight, 12, East Perth to South Fremantle, four behinds, 20-minute mark, first term.
0: Real game of chess early. Kick back in from Foley, finds Tedesco. Numbers here on the broadcast side, half-back flank, mark taken by Scott. Next option's not apparent straight away. Angus Scott thought about the short pass to Simpson down the boundary line, instead goes back. So happy to give up ground. Regan with that great lunging spoil on the goal line. And now they use the outer side of Leadville Oval. Saunders marks and can saunter as he kicks towards the outer wing. Misses the target of Middleton, who had a chance to be the hero last week. Toe poke by Sachs, but he's got two Royals to contend with. He might be happy to fall on top of this on the outer side. Spills out. Big, robust tackle that's dangerous for Middleton. And he's bowled over after the fact. Is the umpire going to reverse this? No, he just tells the players to calm down. Middleton was trying to be physical, Jack, but was just a little overzealous with the tackle on Bourne.
3: Strong key forward on a small player, so probably explains that a little bit, Jacob.
0: Change of angles. Speaking like a man with a bit of experience with that. As the ball's kicked by Otto beyond the defensive 50, and West Love getting away from Jones, more athletic. Nice. Great kick that opens up the corridor. Rayson can run through the centre circles and kicks out deep inside 50. Bolognew has to wait. Crashed into by Regan. Ball spills down where East Perth have the numbers. Ball comes away to Wright, who's at half back. Goes short. An overlap run here as Foley kicks them to halfway.
1: Yeah, Virgil takes the mark. The runner in Scott. He's got a lot of footy in this first term. He turns it over, though. In the way, Hughes, play on, Green, has a look, it was Otto rather, now finds Florenka in the middle of the ground, plays on around the mark, kicks inside, Bolognew the target out the back, oh he had to wait a while, he got hit as he took the mark, but that's a great contested mark from Jordan Bolognew, who will line up for South Fremantle's first of the afternoon.
2: Do you reckon they're just over-possessing a bit too much, East Perth, at the moment, Jack? Or is that the way they want to play?
3: I think that's the way they'll continue to play as well, Mitzi. I think that's their style. That's what's brought them some form of success. So I think they'll keep doing it. That was the first time Souths were able to get out the back of their defence, though. They've cycloned well on defence, East Perth. And what I mean by that is they're helping each other out really well in aerial intercepts. But a good chance to score here for Souths.
1: Jordan Bolognew missed out on the premiership last season, but he's been flourishing in 2026 with the move forward. 15 goals this season. Oh, he sprays it to the right, hits the post. Should have been a goal there, kicking to the Vincent Street end. He was only 20 metres out on a 45-degree angle, and it is now a 7-point margin in this game. East Perth the lead, two goals straight to five behinds, 23-minute mark, first term.
3: Starts to become a little bit contagious now, the inaccurate goal kicking.
0: A little voice on the shoulder for South Fremantle. They've missed some opportunities in this first term. And could it come back to bite them at the end? Fascinating matchup unfolding. Grand final rematch as North pulls his kick towards the wing and Quick gets an uninterrupted run. Marks and plays on immediately to Van Diemen. East Perth might hurt on the turnover. Tedesco away to peak. Very open forward 50. Tugs it to centre half forward. Spoil away to ground. But Tedesco follows up. Clever. And the foot race here for Peak, who taps it forward. Running goal square bound. He gathers. Hand passes at close quarters. Fent through to Schofield. He's forced down. Good defence from the Bulldogs. They're on the fast break there, East Perth. It ends just beyond the goal square with a ball up.
1: I imagine Ross McQueen wouldn't be too happy with Schofield there, Jack. He didn't get back towards the goal square. He came up short and they'd had nothing.
3: Yeah, to keep going back to the goal square would have been an option there.
0: Clean possession to Jones, who snaps and pushes it right. And it's a minor score only, so East Perth can't punish the mischance at the other end. But they do extend their lead. 25th minute of the opening quarter for Retrovision. The Retrovision scoreboard, 2-1-13, plays five behinds.
2: dominating possession at the moment, East Perth, 60% to 40% in possessions.
1: Jones kicks long out of full back. West Love flies high from behind, couldn't take the mark. And then Van Diemen kept his feet, did well, kept it inside. Watts, Milner, lateral kick to right, just at the edge of the centre square, takes the mark. Centre wing, members side, plays on around Bolognew, goes to the fat side of the ground. And they can load up again through Regan. Great defender. Kicks to right half forward. Bounces once for Graham. Took clean possession then to Schofield. And they work it inside to Scray. Right half forward. 45 from goal. Just inside the boundary line. Then finds a pocket of space to Peake, who just ran in. No South Fremantle defender within 5 metres of him. And he'll line up for goal.
2: Jack, 58 marks already in the first quarter for East Perth.
3: World record pace.
1: As the siren sounds, low scoring first term. So we've only played 25 minutes in the first term, and Jaden Peake can kick one after the siren to extend this lead to 14 at right full forward, 30 metres from goal, metre in from the boundary line. He's going to go the drop punt. Jaden Peake back into the side today. No, he goes the check side instead. Gets onto it, but to the near side. Minor score, and it is a 9-point margin at quarter time here at Leaderville Oval. Round 9 waffle action on your Sunday, Sport FM. 2 goals, 2-14, East Perth plays South Fremantle 5 behind. So we played 25 minutes in that first term, and it feels as though, as we spoke about in our pre-game, it's going to be one of those defensive-minded games, low-scoring. And East Perth have certainly played the possession game so far.
3: Yeah, exhibited by that stat that Mitzi brought us, 58 marks, and the majority of those uncontested in the first 25 minutes of football. Going to be a short game if it continues to be played like this. Only 5 minutes of additional time required to reach the 20 minutes of football in the first term. Only one goal kicker, and it's to the diminutive figure of Darcy Craven, who kicked 2 goals in that first term. Some of the leading possession getters before we clear a break. We'll come back and get the thoughts of our experts. Foley's had 11, Saunders, Scott and Wright have all had 10, and they're all playing sort of wing halfback. So that tells you how the game's been played. North and Tedesco with 8, Winder leads all comers for Souths with 9. So quarter time here, 9-point lead to East Perth. We'll be back with the thoughts of our experts, Jack Mayo, Subi Ford, reigning best and fairest, and dual premiership player with the Demons, Chris Mitsopoulos. We're back after this on Sport FM.
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3: Quarter time in the final game of round 9. It is the grand final rematch. It's been much anticipated, this game. The Bulldogs coming off consecutive defeats. East Perth 4-4 after a shock loss to West Perth last Monday. And there's a bit to talk about out of the first quarter of football. No injuries for SKG Radiology. Chad Pearson stayed on the ground after copping a knock to his lower leg about halfway through that first term. East Perth 2-2-14. South Fremantle 5 behind. Great to have Jack Mayo, reigning Subi Best and Fairest Premiership player, with us. And for the first time on radio, he's going to give an expert summary of the first quarter of footy. Jack, what did you make of it?
5: Yeah, it was a little bit scrappy. I guess as we predicted, it was a game between the arcs. East Perth dominating possession. 84 kicks to 38 handballs for East Perth, and only 16 tackles between the two sides. So it kind of points out to our listeners the kind of game we've got on our hands. It's a kick mark retention game, and a lot of East Perth's halfback flankers and wingers are getting a fair bit of the footy. So can East Perth sustain this to kick a winning score throughout the whole game? Their skills have to be immaculate for it to work. And a little point that I had a look at the stats was South Fremantle are winning stoppages 7-3. So for as good as Scotty Jones is, and as much as he wins hitouts, Souths are matching them and bettering them so far at stoppages. So for Souths to get a little bit more ascendancy and take their chances, I'd suggest they'd want a little bit more of a stoppage game where they can get it to their key forwards quickly. Mitzi, I've got a question for you though, mate. Cooper Stevens on a wing. He's a quality midfielder, good leg speed, good skills as well. Do you think he's wasted on the wing, or should he go into the middle?
2: I think he's the sort of player that, from what I hear, a very good player in the middle of the ground. I haven't seen Cooper Stevens. He missed all last year, of course, with an ACL, something that you're well aware of from previous years. But I think he's a good-sized body, so I'd like to see him in the middle of the ground a little bit more to try and win some of those, you know, clean clearances. It's clear in a game, Jack, if you can win clean clearance, forward of the play, you're giving your forwards that easy opportunity to either one-on-one or lead into space.
5: And South Fremantle will be happy with that kind of game. It takes East Perth away from their chip mark, possess the ball, shape the ground kind of style of football, and it allows them to bring it back to square and try to level them at stoppage. So as strange as it sounds, with the force of Scotty Jones, I think the more stoppages for Souths, the better. Their midfielders can get in and under, use their classy leg speed and deliver quickly to their forwards.
2: You know what I've noticed, Jacob? Very early in this game, we have a champion guy who's going to be a great media man for many years to come when he retires from football.
0: Jeez, he's got three more quarters. Don't pump him up too much.
2: I have to pump him up.
0: He's going well.
5: I've got a few more years of football as well.
2: When you decide to retire, because I'm going to just really get into McHale after this game.
0: It's dangerous to miss any broadcast in this industry, and I've seen McHale. He's been fairly well reserved. He's just down here to our right, sitting in one of the VIP boxes, because that's the only kind of treatment Tony will ever accept at this ground. And he looks like he's behaving himself for the moment. I did see him waving his scarf around, so we'll need to check after half-time and see how he's going. Players in position, we're just waiting for a few to leave the field. What I love about these two teams is the contrast in colours, and it was there on grand final day. The royal blue of East Perth, the red and white of South Fremantle, they're great contrasting colours as we look out to paint a picture for our listeners. A lot of East Perth support here, and the red and whites are well supported as well. The final game of round 9. Winners yesterday, Peel over Swan Districts, West Coast over Claremont, and Jack, just block your ears, Perth over Subiaco in our broadcast game. Second quarter underway. We're here for Kevrick Australia, Australia's leader in hydraulic cranes. The Royals by 9 points.
1: Yeah, and they'll be kicking to the Vincent Street end. Jones, clean hit out, only as far as Winder. Florenka knocks it over his head, did it well. Love lost the footy. Tedesco, he gets a chance, and now North running through the corridor. Kicks from 55 out. Open goal square. It's going to bounce at right angles. Minor score. That would have been a hot start for the Royals, who are now 10-point leaders, 2-3 to 5 behinds. 30 seconds played, second quarter.
0: I've seen something else that's interested me today. Long kick to halfback, and no mark to Jermaine Jones, but he's able to land with it. Running on the diagonal, looking to find his left, which he does, to the wing. Russell falls to ground and doesn't mark. Clark Deering, the spillage, fires a hand pass to Ferreira, who fumbles. Scott gets back for East Perth, sweeps it away to Brayshaw, who kicks a floater to half forward, bounces out in front of Middleton. One-on-one there with Pearson of the Bulldogs, puts his head down, Pearson sticks the tackle. We'll have a ball up. Your former premiership skipper Lee Kitchens on comps today for Channel 7, Jack. He's wearing a suit down there. He must be working on the... I don't know if he's up in the box or he's doing boundary, but Lee Kitchens here doing some media work as well.
5: Always a well-spoken man, Lee, and scrubs up pretty well in a suit, so no doubt he'll have a good day at Channel 7.
0: Should be making everyone coffees. That's his day job, I think. Comes out to right. Right's a long way down the ground. Wriggles out of one. Wriggles out of two. Hand passes to Foley. Foley snaps, but snaps well wide, and it's just going to squeeze in for a behind to the right.
5: Stan Wright, a member of the Left Footers Club, but got caught on his right foot there and was looking to kick, but just decided not to.
0: You a left footer, Matty?
6: No.
0: Or you're a right footer?
6: No.
0: So we've got a couple of lefties in the box, Jack and Mitzi. Minor score, the margin's out to 11. East Perth 2-4-16, South 5 behinds. We're 2 minutes into the second term.
5: It's just on these kick-ins, South Fremantle are running a huddle, so just one to keep an eye on. They've worked this well to halfback flank.
1: Yeah, and they get it to their ruckman in Love. Love plays on. Ooh, wobbly sort of ball, out of bounds on the full. Members side wing in front of our broadcast position. Regan will inbound for the Royals. Play comes at him in Craven. Kick too strong. Gets it back though, Craven. Hand passes inside to Scott. With the outside of the hand, goes the 1-2 to Brayshaw. Gets it back. Kicks it centre half forward. Skips it. Picked up by Ethan Hughes of South Fremantle. Racing in some trouble. Works it out to Colborne. Brought down. Dispossessed. Plenty of players diving in hard at the moment. Racing. Hand passes back to Ottawa. Whistle. And a free kick to Racing.
2: Very lucky then, South. Bit under pressure. Some good pressure by East Perth on the ball carrier.
1: Racing at right half back for the Bulldogs. Kicks on the 45 to the boundary line. Finds Kyle Russell, who, yeah, as Jacob mentioned, been around for quite some time. Missed out on both premierships for the Bulldogs. Looking to take his opportunity today. Back into the league side. Hughes to Otto. They'll switch the play to Colborne, who looks pretty good in the ruck today. I would almost... I don't know if he's got enough of a tank, but I would almost look at him as the sole ruckman or the main ruckman.
2: He's got a very good leap on him, Colborne.
1: Jones kicks out wide to Winder. Those two combine so well. Winder, smooth mover, kicks to centre-half back. And now South Fremantle are playing the possession game. Colborne out wide to Hughes. Now they find some space. He goes up the wing, finds Bletchenden running. Oh, he's got a runner from behind in Scott, who used some speed, but he evades him. Back to Hughes. Now penetrates, kicks inside 50. The target out the back. Ooh. Couldn't get it to him. Wright goes down hard. Gear was there. Watts on the boundary line, snaps back inside, turns it over, off hands, Florenka, hand passes over his head to Russell, just gets a kick to it, high ball, plenty of players sit under it, Watts couldn't claim it, gets it at ground level though, just a hand pass away to Saunders, and now a saving kick, and finds his target in Foley.
0: You think, Jack, that Souths might be thinking, well, what you can do, we can do it just as well. Maybe Souths will adopt a similar style when they get the ball now.
5: Potentially. It is a mode they tend to go into, especially with Hughes and Pearson being such good decision makers. Hughes already up to 12 touches.
0: He's Perth at right half back here through Stevens, who, as Jack Mayo identified, playing on a wing. Cuts in board. Couple of teammates there. North calls Brasher out of it. And kicks on the left into midfield. The tall figure of Jones. Marks, he wants a runner. There was no one there to hand pass to. Now eventually he finds Brayshaw cruising by. The East Perth skipper, deep penetrating kick at the back. Graham couldn't get a run at it. Knocked away, but Burgill gathers the loose ball. He has options. He goes himself with the outside of the right boot and should have hand passed. He had three teammates cruising by. One for the short hit up, a couple for the hand pass. It's East Perth's chance to squander some opportunities. 2-5-17 to five behind.
5: And they all let him know about it.
0: As they should have. Two-goal lead to East Perth, 5 minutes into the second quarter.
1: Well, he's one that needs to lift this season, Kobe Burgill. 21 goals in 2025, just the three so far in 2026. And he really provided some spark for them last season, so he needs to get going. Florenka, wedged between a couple, did well to get it out. Looking for Jones. It's going to bounce up for him. Members side wing, hand passes forward, has a runner in Love, the ruckman, the big man, and he goes, his target is Clark Deering, gets out the back, does it sit up for him, running towards goal, 20 metres out for South Fremantle, players diving in hard, ball at ground level, in dispute still, Regan sockers it forward only as far as Winder, who breaks away directly in front, 20 from goal, snaps around the body, and finally South Fremantle have kicked a major through Isaiah Winder. And it's back to a six-point game. 2-5-17 East Perth plays South Fremantle 1-5-11. 5.5 minutes gone, second term. Bulldogs finally with their first.
2: Well, it just shows you've got to take your opportunities when they arise. East Perth have had three genuine chances in this second quarter to hit the scoreboard and have missed each time. On that occasion, just a chaos ground ball. Winder, as we know, very, very skillful, kicked across the body, winning the ground ball. And it's only now a goal of difference. East Perth have dominated possession. They've had plenty of the footy. But there's only 6 points in it, Jack.
5: Three times this quarter, East Perth have kicked a point and South Fremantle have run their huddle pattern from centre-half back, and three times they've found a mark at the back flank. So that time it goes all the way for a goal, and Isaiah Winder started nicely, 12 touches and a goal, and him and Hughes are the real two that are keeping Souths in this at the moment.
0: One of their few winners on Monday, Isaiah Winder against the Sharks. Classy player, great mover across the ground, former West Coast Eagle. In the middle, Jones doesn't leap, neither ruckman got a hand to it, but Bletcherden gets the clearance, kicks it inside 50 for South Fremantle, falls in a hole. Oh, dropping the mark was Foley, absolute sitter, able to recover East Perth. Saunders, the defensive option out the back of the pack, gives to Regan, who floats it beyond the defensive 50, out to half back. Good spoil across from Florenka on Brayshaw, but Brayshaw able to extract and kick up the boundary. He was taken off his kick, it slewed off his boot, but it found the chest of Peak, who just happened to be further down ground. Kicks looking for Scray. Sport by Sacks of Souths. It went to ground, but had support by Hand. Losing the ball was Rayson. Given another opportunity by the umpire. Souths work it away. Jones has been busy. Kicks Souths inside 50. Rusko rises. Spoiled by Watts. Spills down to ground level. Regan slaps it away. Donaldson, a great hand pass. Away towards Green. Snaps to goal for the Bulldogs, but it falls in short. And getting back, Watts read it well. There's a few players down off the play. That was a bruising collision. Suter has the ball at half back, but there's a bit of casualties from that previous contest.
1: Doesn't the game look good when it starts opening up? North, out of side wing, trying to find a target, coming through Otto. Peak was at a standstill. Gives a chance for the Bulldogs now to go on a run. Pearson, forward hand pass to Ferreira. Out of side wing, now looks inside 50. Trying to just squeeze it to Russell, probably the wrong target, and the ball out of bounds on the full. So Watts will take the kick. Foley just chipping it around now. North lost it. Gives a chance for Green. The hand pass to Rusko. North applying the pressure still. Couldn't break away. Saunders comes through for East Perth. Ball just being turned over at the moment. Sloppy play from both teams. Watts decides to clear defensive 50 up the line. Turned over. And now Racing can go again. Dynamic player goes to centre half forward. Sachs, Jones inside. Donaldson out the back. Man in front, Milner. And it's going to be a 50-metre penalty, is it? No.
2: No.
1: Well, he took the mark. Umpire's called high. So he's calling it a high free kick. But really, that could have been 50.
0: Yeah, it was touch and go. Short pass from Milner. Finds Scott. Scott, a low-level kick up the wing, rising and getting a hand to it was Quek, trying to claim it was Sachs of Souths. Wasn't paid it, but feeds one by hand. Kick Souths inside 50 over Clark Deering. Too much on the kick. A nice gather from the field umpire in the pocket there. He was out of bounds. The ball goes across. Boundary throw-in.
2: Had a bit of territory in the last 5 minutes, South Fremantle. East Perth just made a few errors, turned the ball over, and South keeping the ball inside their forward half.
0: Isaiah Wind is getting his ankle strapped. Looks like his left ankle. So we'll keep an eye on that. He came from the ground after kicking South's first goal. Clark Deering in the ruck, but from behind Jones to the front of the contest. North's there. Feeds by hand across to Saunders. He's had a lot of the ball. Kicks to the wing. Sandwich was Middleton. Spills to the back for Sachs. His hand passed to Bourne. High. And he was tackled high by Bergeal. That was undisciplined. Didn't need to do that. And it means that Bourne will have a kick right in front of the South's interchange bench.
2: Would you call that a mullet, Jacob? Or?
0: Jack's probably better positioned to answer that than me. I need a haircut. Ball finds its way to Drage, tries to sidestep, can't get around Quek, has to just rush it on the boot inside 50. Oh, Regan got a huge sit. Hands to it, spills to the back, and Souths are going to goal. One rolls a two goal, and always lucky he got an off break rather than a leg break. He went the dribble kick, and it's rolled through. It just missed the right goalpost and scores a level. Jacob Wan, older brother of Toby, who's on the Dockers books, scores level 11 minutes into the second term.
2: So what's changed in the last 10 minutes for South to kick those two goals, Jack? They've really taken control a bit in the middle of the ground.
5: Yeah, East Perth look like they are a little bit fatigued, to be honest, Mitzi. Yeah. They're a few critical errors around the back 50, drop marks, etc. But what that means is they've had to occasionally attack the contest coming out of the back 50, and they need a little bit more out of their tall forwards at the moment, yep. East Perth. So Middleton just the one touch, Graham one touch, Schofield three touches, and Kiwik four touches, so none of them have hit the scoreboard yet, so they need a little bit more out of their tall forwards to be able to connect up the ground as well as be an option inside 50.
2: So you can possess and possess, but if you don't put scoreboard pressure on it, keeps the opposition in the game.
5: Correct, and occasionally you just need one of those tall forwards just to come up to centre half back to provide an outlet and be that outlet and contest once you surge from the back line, and they haven't done that yet, so looking for Ross McQueen to address that with them.
1: Scores level, Cooper Stevens into the middle. Colborne as well for South Fremantle, flies high. Jones just stood his ground. Stevens runs through, breaks away, gets a hand pass only as far as Bletchenden. Whistle, throw. So it's going to be an East Perth free kick. Scott, hand passes out wide to Tedesco, who lost it. He should have taken that. Just gets a kick away and then he's taken high, so he's going to get bailed out.
2: It's a big unit, Tedesco.
5: So Stevens has done that centre bounce and rolled straight to the wing.
2: Yep.
1: So Tedesco, who returned a couple of weeks ago, and in the absence of Christian Amaduri, he needs to be that big body in the midfield. But perhaps still a little rusty as the kick is a poor one to centre half forward. Skips through everyone, gets to the back, 30 metres from the goal. Ooh. Oh, and a dangerous tackle will it be? No. Play on, says the umpire. Gives a chance for Craven at his third. No, has Peake ahead of him. In the goal square, 2 metres out, pops it through. East Perth back in front. And Jaden Peake has his first of the afternoon. And the assist coming from a man who's kicked the first two today in Darcy Craven.
2: Well, it was a flower bag kick from Tedesco, but it certainly penetrated deep into the arc. And East Perth were able to win the ball, as you said, through Craven. And Peake was goal side and was able to come in and kick a very easy goal.
5: They're getting everything from their small forwards at the moment, East Perth. All three goals from smalls. And as I mentioned earlier, their tools need to lift. Kiwik going into the ruck now for a centre bounce and Graham back on.
1: East Perth 3-5-23, South Fremantle 2-5-17. 13 minutes played. Second quarter here at Leaderville Oval as the sun shines. Clouds above, but Yeah, good day for football.
0: And the second quarter is for Kevrick Australia, Australia's leader in hydraulic cranes. Great to have Jack Mayo and Chris Mitsopoulos in the experts chair breaking this game down. Because it's a television game, we've got these extended breaks before we can restart. Umpires to look over his right shoulder and make sure we're allowed to return to play. Normally just toss it up, but he needs the green light from upstairs. He throws it up now, Ben Laycock. Quick's gone into the middle to try and combat the leap of Colborne. Souths win it this time. Great hand pass that accommodates the run of Jones. It came from Byron. Had nothing up ahead, so he has to pull his kick sideways. And Bourne marks. Now he stepped off his line. He runs himself into trouble. He gets around Van Diemen. The bounce almost didn't come back to him. Tugs it to half forward. And Russell marks. Back to Bourne, who's providing some overlap run. Now Bletchenden at half forward. Souths go deep inside 50, but poorly. Straight onto the chest of the man getting back, Saunders. His kick is dangerous and he turns it over. Straight to the top of the 50 as he looked for a target exiting defence, and Rayson's marked.
2: Is he going to have a shot or just into the corridor?
0: Another member of that left-footers club, and East Perth were aware of it. Middleton was there, but he gives to Jones, another left-footer. That's Jones of South Amandle. Kicked it full forward. Towering defensive mark from Graham, the key forward, who's all the way the last line of defence.
3: Well done, that'll get him into the game.
0: He hasn't had a lot of impact so far, Tom Graham. Prodigious talent from Donnybrook. Wide kick from that player. Goes over quick. Was there a hand to it? It goes across the line. Boundary umpire says there was.
3: Keen for your thoughts, Mitzi, but I think Souths just look so damaging when they can get a kick mark and then a running handball received to the likes of Jones.
2: Absolutely. Jones has been good like that. He's always the run and overlap player, and he's got a very penetrating left foot.
0: So interesting, Quick took the centre stoppage, and now Graham's actually rucking around the ground. So clearly Quick's there to quell Colborne's leap, and then they'll back Graham in the ruck contest. He wins it down, Graham, a clean tap too, getting a kick up the boundary line scray towards the wing for East Perth. Losing it was Brayshaw, coming through Byron. He couldn't collect it cleanly. Ball near the line, kept alive here as it's thrown on the boot by Sacks of Souths. Untidy kick. East Perth win it at half-back. Saunders, hand pass away to a teammate in Van Diemen. Dangerous kick. It was smothered on the way through. One, a goal kicker in this quarter for Souths. Hand pass it set up. Rayson has to fling it out the back door to Sacks. And Sacks will cut across here to the broadcast side, but he'll miss the target. And Russell can only just get a fingertip to it before it goes out of bounds. Would have been a last disposal, but Russell does enough to get a boundary throw in. A 6-point lead to East Perth. We're at the 16-minute mark of the second term for Kevrick Australia.
1: Feels like we've got a chess game going on at the moment between the two coaches. Craig White, Ross McQueen, Colborne first to it. Byron a chance to break it away from the stoppage. Hand pass only as far as Scray. Pushed off the footy and we'll have a ball up. 60 metres from the Bulldogs' goal at left half forward.
3: Both teams with a spare defender in the back line now.
1: Colborne flies high, gets it down to Drage. Clean possession here. Jones, the kick, went at right angles to centre half forward. Bourne out the back, so is Bolognew. Chased by Suter, coming through Stevens. He gets it out to right for East Perth now at left half back. Pops it over the top. Brayshaw is going to run onto it. Can he get there before Rayson applies the tackle? No. Brought to ground towards the boundary line. It's kept in by Wright. Spirals the ball towards half forward. Turns it over though. Ethan Hughes, intercept mark in defence. Takes it on his chest. Switches the play to Pearson, his captain. And now Jones, who's getting a lot of the footy, takes a mark at left half back for the Bulldogs and then finds Bletchenden just in from the boundary line, member's side.
0: I'd be interested in your thoughts, Jack, on the loose man situation, because Hughes seems to be, if it's not Hughes, it's Pearson, and those two are so good at setting things up. Souths turn it over on the outlet kick, dropping a simple mark was Florenka, then crashed into the knees of his teammate, Wes Love. He got it out, Florenka, but broken up by Van Diemen, who burst a half forward, lowered his eyes and hits Quick on the short hit-up pass. Even with the extra number there, Jack, it didn't help Souths, but it's an interesting premise.
3: Yeah, Florenka really just needed to keep that ball in. It is a brutal rule with dragging it back in and that being prior opportunity, but he just needed to roll the dice there and try to keep the ball in and get a stoppage for Souths. And this is a massive kick from Quek. Their tall forwards haven't given them heaps so far for East Perth, so important that this one goes through for them.
0: Wasn't selected for last year's grand final team. It was some consolation. He played in the reserves flag, but someone who spent time on an AFL list. He's trying to prove himself this year. Gets very close to Jacob Sachs on the mark, and it affects the kick. Has he scored? No, he's missed everything to the right.
2: Didn't look a very good technique running
0: absolutely
2: in there.
0: Not.
2: In fact, it wasn't even a run. It was just a walk.
0: It's an interesting... It was Hughes actually on the mark. And Hughes, I don't know what he was doing, but it seemed to have worked in putting him off. South restart play. No score. The margin still 6 points to East Perth at the 19-minute mark of the second turn.
1: Based on the run-up there, that was never going through. And, East Perth, the pressure applied. So they get the turnover here. Rayson didn't know what to do.
2: It was on his wrong foot. That was the problem.
1: Yeah, well, he kicked it out of bounds on the fall and now gives a chance for Mitch Schofield at left half forward, 50 metres from goal, right up on the fence. Has a couple of kids right there who threw the ball back to him.
5: We had Graham at the top of the goal square.
1: Plays on around, just pops it up to the hot spot. Graham is there, quick out the back, off hands, ball to the front, flicked out to North from Burgill. He's kicked it off one step. That's a great goal from Tom North. Something from nothing. And East Perth, a two-goal advantage, 4-5-29, plays South Fremantle, 2-5-17. 19 minutes gone here, second term. So we're coming into time on, and that was just a brilliant piece of roving from Tom North.
2: Well, he was in the right position. Tony and I talk about this a lot, Jack. A small forward being in the right position where a ball comes in high. Contest takes place. Ball hits ground. It was Bergil that won the ball on the ground, but North in a good spot, back out to him. Nice goal. So they're getting a bit of value for the amount of possessions they're getting now, East Perth.
5: Yeah, and it's the timing of the crumb as well. There's no point getting there too early. Yeah. North was able to get there on the move and swing onto his left and put it through. I can't say it was a deliberate kick from Mitch Schofield. I'm not sure he middled it, but definitely a set play to put that to the top of the goal square and let the forwards compete. And the good thing about a set play is that the mids and the rovers know where to go, and that's what we saw on that occasion.
1: And that's his first goal this season, Tom North.
0: Missed a game early on in the year, went home for a very good reason. He got married.
5: He got him a goal, Mitzi.
0: And
2: yes.
0: The ball in midfield and a clean clearance. Brayshaw breaks away. Long inside 50. Whoa. Crushing the pack. Graham got a good sit, but there's Hughes at the back. Recovering for South Fremantle. Bounces away from his defensive 50. Kicks to the outer side. Speed from Russell, but he's caught on his wrong side. He has to hand pass it backwards. And they'll attack the corridor. Dangerous kick. Back towards half-back. Missed the target, Byron. Opens the door for East Perth. Crucial few minutes here before half-time. Scott feeds it inside 50. And Tedesco's running to an open goal and fires it through. Teddy. He might get a couple of bear hugs after that. 5-5-35 to 2-5-17. It's a three-goal lead at the 21-minute mark. And the game's opening up for East Perth, Chris Mitsopoulos and Jack Mayo.
2: Yes, three quick goals now for the Royals. Just went south. It started to take a bit of control of the footy, East Perth. That was a good clearance, they too. They won a nice, clean clearance out of the middle and then were able to get the ball forward quickly. And then big Tedesco wins the ball on the ground and good handball and another goal to East Perth. Three in the space of, what, 5 or 6 minutes. They've kicked three goals and got a nice little break now up to the Bulldogs to try and respond.
5: And it's front half football. They're able to intercept Souths on the way out. Early in the quarter, Souths are able to move the ball too easily. So well done for East Perth for recognising that and committing to working hard to stop it.
1: Ball back into the middle. Teams are set. Just waiting for the... Ads on Channel 7.
0: Better Homes and Gardens getting a run again.
1: So, ball thrown up. 18-point lead to the Royals. And they win another clearance here. This time through Scott. Kicks it to centre-half forward. Off hands. Brayshaw, good crumb. Gets it into Scray. Pops it over the top. The man on the lead takes the mark. Tom Graham. Hands out in front. He'll line up. 25 from goal. Make that 30 from goal. Directly in front.
2: Well, that's that clearance again, Jack. Winning that clean clearance out of the middle allowed Graham plenty of space to lead into, and he was hit up very well. So this could be a very good handy lead for East Perth going into half-time.
1: Lining up for goal number 11 this season, playing just his fifth game of league football in 2026. Sort of stabs at it, but he puts it through. Goal umpire, little movement. And his teammates get around him. So for East Perth, it is now a 24-point margin. Their lead, 6-5-41 to South Fremantle, 2-5-17. And we've just had three goals in the matter of 3 minutes.
5: Mitzi, you nailed it. Clearances this quarter are 8 to East Perth and 3 to South Fremantle, so they're getting their ascendancy. Scotty Jones is showing why he's the state's dominant ruckman, and they're able to get it forward quickly, and it gives their tall forwards a chance. So Graham, a good finish there, a good lead out, and not much that quality defenders can do to that.
2: Now I ask another question, Jack, because us oldies who think when an opposition kicks 2 or 3 goals quickly, you man up in the middle of the ground, so you try and even at least even a contest on the ground. A team seem to keep their same structure all the time in the middle. Is that what happens normally, or is there opportunities for players in the middle to say, come on, let's just tighten up?
5: Yeah, it's just about execution, Mitzi. Like, the 6-6-6 rule doesn't really allow you to change too much tactically, but you've just got to crack in and keep the ball tight for a bit before you can get your spare defenders behind. Yep.
0: Brayshaw was on the burst, just couldn't take it out of the middle. West Love follows up for Souths. Defensive hand pass, Pearson eases it away to Jones. It gets it into 1-2 with Sachs, but again caught on his wrong side. Sachs to the outside, waiting for it, West Love, then turned into the Craven tackle. Dispossessed.

0: Saw, I think he copped a knee in the buttock there, North. Ball near the boundary line. Stan Wright plays for a free kick. Ball tangled up underneath. Brayshaw starting to win in the clinches. Umpire Ben Laycock sees a free kick to the Bulldogs. And that's not a popular decision with the locals. Holding the man was the call. So one, who kicked a goal early in this term to level the scores.
1: Oh, that's 50.
0: Into the middle, and Stan Wright taking a bit of frustration on the non-previous call out on Russell. And Russell is going to be marched from just backwards at the centre circles to centre half forward. This could be a big penalty in time on. He decides to play on. He didn't take the entire 50 metres, which you're allowed to do that. You don't have to take the 50 metre penalty. You can play on. And Rayson running down the ground is marked from basically the same spot that the kick would have been taken from.
2: This could prove really costly. Stan Wright taking a little bit of frustration out. As you said, Jacob could have won a free kick a little bit earlier, but Souths really have not ventured forward for the last 15 minutes, so this is an important one to keep them in touching distance.
0: Interesting call, Mitch. You might get your opinion on it in a minute, depending on the result of this shot for goal. Rayson, not a noted goal kicker. Left footer, powerful drop punt to the technical college end, and he's just snuck that in. So it works out for Souths, and it is a big penalty. A goal against a run of play to Lewis Rayson, the defender, and the best part now, he gets to run all the way back into the defensive 50, having kicked a goal at the other end. It's an 18-point margin, 26 minutes gone. So just back to the initial 50-metre penalty. So Russell would have been marched to basically 40 metres from goal, but Russell saw Rayson running inside 50 and took his kick before the umpire had actually marked the 50 metres. Now that's allowed, and it worked out okay. But interesting decision, Mitzi.
1: Yes, it was. And I just wonder, that was a little bit of a stomach punch by Stan Wright. Could that be looked at? Don't know. I don't think it was that bad.
3: Come on, Mitzi.
1: Well, you know, the old gut punch these days.
0: $20
1: you know?
0: Fine in the waffle. Come on,
3: soft in your old age.
1: Oh, dear. That's
0: just give him a tummy,
1: ages
0: whack there.
1: Ages of mate.
0: Jack,
1: on
0: just give
1: bloke.
0: Him a whack in the guts and see how he goes. There's no suspensions in the Sport FM commentary box.
1: Yeah, very handy goal for South. They really needed that one because East Perth were on a four-goal streak there.
3: Yeah, well, that they were. They wrestle back some momentum. Jones in the ruck, wins out forward, but Love will get there first for the Bulldogs. Picks it up cleanly, kicks to the members' side wing and finds Bourne with that mullet. I think he's gone a rat tail in the past too, Mitzi. Would you have ever gone that in your day?
1: Afro was our day, mate.
3: Yeah, plenty of hair to do the rat tail. As Winder, lateral kick, goes now. Dangerous ball.
1: Good.
3: Love,
1: yeah.
3: One hand at it. Outstretched, took a great mark, reeled it in. Plays on immediately. Wheels around, 2-on-1. South Fremantle's favour. Ball spills to the back towards the boundary line. Can Russell keep it in? He slipped over at the wrong time. And we'll have a throw in.
1: Wes Love's got some good skill, Jack. He takes a good... that was a great mark, but his left foot... He's got a pretty good left foot. He hits his targets most times.
2: He's quite the athlete. He put 50 metres on Scotty Jones pretty quickly then.
3: Yeah, he's been a lot better today than he was on the WA Day Derby, competing well against Big Scott Jones, the state ruckman. North, hand passes away. Fell a little short. Scray was able to get there. Clearing ball out of defensive 50. Picked up by Middleton. Been a little undecided today. Jones, or Scott rather, running through. Craven comes in hard and we'll have a ball up.
1: South can pinch one just before half time and bring it back
2: huge.
1: Within a...
2: You just feel like East Perth have shut up shop for the quarter a little bit.
1: Yep.
3: So we'll have a ball up. Left half forward for South Fremantle. 60 metres from goal. Repeat stoppage here. Just in front of the Bulldogs dugout. 18-point leaders, East Perth. Jones just takes it out of the ruck, check sides it forward, but only as far as Hughes, who backpedals and takes the mark on his chest.
0: Jack Mayo signalling corridor. He looked that way. Wasn't anything on. He's going to kick it up the boundary line. High ball to half forward and Scott Jones. Oh, it drops a simple mark. Spills down to ground level. Scray gives it back to him. He just throws a boot at it. Love for South Fremantle. Curls a snap inside 50. And the bounce, it eludes a couple of East Perth defenders. Donaldson then lost traction as the ball bounced away from him. And Suter's kicked back into the corridor and finds Scray.
1: Donaldson did an ankle in that little bit.
0: Mm. He is limping. He has not had much impact on this game either, Brandon Donaldson, the dual premiership dog. Scray has a man out here at halfback and happy to just hold the ball. Xavier Milner running further afield as ever. Hard running from Angus Scott. And the clock ticking away. We're in the 30th minute of this second quarter. Foley slides to

0: Ground drops the mark, able to hand pass while still on his knees, and kicking it back out wide. Milner finds Simpson. Sorry, Stevens. Stevens. Cooper Stevens kicks up the boundary line, the former Hawk and Cat, and this time Scott Jones takes the grab, and then a professional landing in his back from Pearson to waste a bit of time. Umpire says that's okay.
1: I thought that was just too much there.
2: Yeah.
0: So Scott Jones, right in front of his interchange, I'm sure they'll be telling him how long's to go. He wasn't in any rush. So he kicks it high inside 50. Schofield gets a run, as does Quick. Tapped down the ground by Jones of South. It spills back to him. Feeds Rayson, a goal scorer moments ago. Kicks up to half-back. Spills down the ground level, and Drage bursts away. Goes for a run. Two bounces on the wing, but has nothing to go to. So he sweeps it to Gear. Gear for South. Lays it off to Ferreira. Ground opens up. Pokes it short, and here's Rusko.
3: Brilliant play then.
0: They just didn't panic, did they? They could have gone long to an open 50 where East Perth's defenders were folding back. Instead, Ferreira lowered his eyes and hits his spearhead on the chest 45 metres out at left half forward.
3: Yeah, and that's what a full forward likes. It was one-on-one. Watts didn't really know what to do on that occasion. Rusko stopped, came forward, and a nice little dinky pass hits him on the chest. And this is a big kick, Jack, for the, in the context of the game.
1: Watts was certainly defending the goal side, yes, Mitzi. Yeah. So Rusko just took his medicine and said, I'll have a shot from 50 on an angle.
0: Still hasn't kicked a goal today. Didn't kick one last week. Trey Rusko, this is a massive moment in the game, approaching half-time. Steps across the 50, tugs it to the right. It's not going to have the carry. Lands just a metre or two short. Bolin, you got a run at it, but it's gone off hands and through for a minor score.
3: Not very confident in his kicking at the moment, Trey Rusko.
0: And he misses that one. So East Perth breathe a sigh of relief. 17-point lead to the Royals in the 32nd minute of this, the second term for Keswick Australia.
2: Ooh, yeah, and yes. Siren sounds to signal half-time. Trey Rusko goalless last week, so he'll need to step up in this second half. Corey Watts, our man on Sport FM, playing a good game of footy, as are the Royals. They lead by 17 points at halftime, 6-5-41 to the Bulldogs, 3-6-24. We played 31 and a half minutes in that second quarter.
0: And it did open up, didn't it, Matt? I mean, that first quarter, we saw just the two goals. That quarter, 4-3. So East Perth win the quarter. They extend their lead from 9 points at quarter time to 17 points at halftime. But the Bulldogs did kick the first couple and levelled the scores before East Perth produced an inspired 5 minutes of football where they kicked 3 goals to open up the advantage they currently have. 6-5-41 to 3-6-24. Craven, the game's first two majors. Singles for Tom Graham, Tom North, Jaden Peake and Liam Tedesco. For Souths, it's all singles. Rayson, Wan and Winder. So a couple of unfamiliar names there. Jacob Wan playing his first game in 2 seasons. Winder has hit the scoreboard a little bit, but Rayson certainly hasn't kicked too many goals. It was just the third of his 48-game waffle career. So half-time, and the Little Leaguers make their way out for their own game. Obviously, there's no Souths jumpers because half of the Little Leaguers have turned their jumpers inside out and the other half are wearing East Perth Guernseys. Our experts today, great to have Jack Mayo with us, Subiaco reigning best and fairest premiership player, Subi Ruck Ford, and Chris Mitsopoulos, dual Perth premiership player. Mitzi, really entertaining quarter. The first quarter was a bit of an arm wrestle, but East Perth have opened up a very handy gap in a low-scoring game.
3: Yeah, the game opened up a little bit in that quarter. East Perth didn't play their real sort of stop-start possession game. They won ball out of the middle of the ground after South had kicked the first 2 goals. They'd look good early in that quarter, South Fremantle. Nice goal from Winder, and then one dribble one through. But then East Perth started to win clearance out of the middle of the ground. Some very clean clearance. Got the ball inside forward 50 quickly. Gave their forwards opportunities. And as Jack said, their small forwards have been very good. They were the ones that have been kicking goals. But a nice lead from Graham out of another good clearance out of the middle. He kicked a goal, and East Perth went on a run of 4 goals and really looked like they were going to run away with it. But to South's credit, they were able to fight back in the latter half of that quarter, kick a very good goal through Race. And it's been almost the defences. When I look at the game, Jack, you know, both Rayson and Jermaine Jones are those run and carry defenders. Pearson and in particular and Hughes are those intercept defenders, and we're seeing the same at the other end of the ground. ground.
1: Yeah, absolutely. I've got a question for you, Mitzi. How effective do you think the kick mark game is for East Perth? Because we saw them open up a 3.5, 4-goal lead really quickly in that quarter by being dominant from clearance and then also the ability to keep the ball inside their forward 50. So do you think it's something that they go away from in the second half, the kick mark game, and they look to just take the ball off the line a little bit more? They looked aggressive by handball and they looked really dominant. And is that how they get their key forwards involved?
3: That's exactly right. That's what we saw in that occasion. Graham had plenty of space to lead into. The defender had no chance. So I'd rather them not to play that sort of possession game, because you know against South Fremantle, their defensive structure is very good. So if you allow them to structure up, they're hard to penetrate. But by, you know, winning that clearance, being a little bit more, I suppose, risk-reward with the way they use the ball. We saw that happen and they kicked 4 goals in that sort of 8 to 10 minute period.
1: Yeah, it's pretty clear when both sides throw a loose behind the footy. So when East Perth have a loose behind in a Stan Wright or a Luke Foley or whomever that might be, they look to possess the ball, kick mark. When South Fremantle have a loose, it's generally a Pearson, it's a Hughes, and then they're getting a Jermaine Jones to come off the back of the contest really quickly for handball receive. So I think if I'm Ross McQueen, I'm not throwing a spare back in our defence. I'm trying to keep 6 ahead of the four, of the ball and 6 behind it as well. And if I'm Craig White, I'm trying to generate that spare and loose where possible, because the game had some real key distinctive shifts in momentum between South Fremantle and East Perth as well when those spares were and weren't there.
3: Yep.
0: Thoughts of Jack Mayo. Great to have Jack alongside Mitzi in expert comments. Jacob Lansier, Matt Grubelich describing the action at a beautifully sunny afternoon here at Leaderville Oval. There was talk of rain. I think the rain is forecast tonight into a rather wet week here in Perth, so we're getting the better of the conditions. Haven't had too many wet days so far this year at the footy in WAFL 2026. Great game unfolding. 3-goal lead essentially at half-time to East Perth. 6-5-41 to 3-6-24. We will take you back to the studio as we go. Some very disappointing news for West Coast fans. Ruben Jinbi will miss 8 to 12 weeks with the quad injury sustained last night, so that could well end his season depending on how he recovers. He's had a really good season and unfortunately he's going to miss the majority of the remainder of it, so a blow for the Eagles. We'll take you back to the studio. We'll get some scores from around the grounds from Dave Eckhart on this Sunday afternoon, and we'll reconvene with a 17-point lead to East Perth over South Fremantle at halftime.
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0: Both teams back out onto the ground on a glorious afternoon. Now the blue sky really has broken through here at Leaderville Oval. A wonderful venue right in the heart of the Perth CBD, just outside, and everything's very conveniently located. There's a train line just up the road. There's a thriving precinct. And a really good crowd has turned out for this Sunday afternoon game. We don't get too many Sunday Arvo games in the Waffle, but like to see it, particularly when it's a game of this magnitude. East Perth, South Fremantle, a rematch of last year's grand final. And East Perth looking for some sort of revenge. I'm not sure you can ever get complete revenge for a grand final loss, but East Perth trying to set up their season. They lead by 17 points at halftime. 6-5-41, plays 3-6-24. Jacob Lansbury and Matt Grubelich calling the action. Our experts, Subi Ford, Jack Mayo, alongside Chris Mitsopoulos in commentary here on Sport FM. Mitzi, it's half time. It's a 3-goal lead. It's a handy advantage, but not insurmountable. Is there something that Craig White can do to turn this game in the second half his side's way? Because it looks like they're on the back foot at the moment.
3: Yeah, but I thought they had enough of the footy to suggest that they can still win this game. I mean, when you look at it statistically, Jacob, other than the differential in marks, which was pulled back a little bit in that second quarter by South. Lead clearances 13-12, even though East Perth had that great patch for a period of time when they kicked those 4 goals. And inside 50, South are plus 4 on inside 50. So they're getting enough of the ball. It's probably their delivery inside forward 50 that may need to be looked at a little bit better. Rusko's been well held by Watts, and they need some of their small forwards to really get themselves into the contest, because it's been racing. Wan and Winder who have kicked their goals. So their smalls, Donaldson is generally a very, very elusive forward. He needs to get himself in the contest. He looked a little bit shaky for a period of time. But I think that's an area they need to improve. And as Jack had said at the start of the game, if they can read Jones's taps in the middle of the ground, and they start to win a bit of the clearance and get the ball inside forward 50. Have Rusko one out with Watts. There's some opportunities there, but I think that's an area where they need to improve a little bit.
0: Jack, on the flip side with East Perth, so it's a handy lead, but it's by no means insurmountable with a half still to play. A lot to like about what East Perth are doing, and if they start this quarter well, they could really push away from Souths. What's the message from Hamish Brayshaw now in the huddle and Ross McQueen at halftime?
1: We saw in the second quarter, Jacob, when they were able to break away from Souths and put three or four goals on them very quickly, they were able to get dominance from clearance. So it's making sure the setups are right in there. And from there, I thought they were really dangerous when they were able to handball the ball forward. I'm looking at Tedesco and Brayshaw in tight in the clinches. I'd love to see my man Cooper Stevens go inside and win some hard balls through there to feed it out. Then they've got their runners and their small forwards come into the play. If they're able to get dominance, East Perth, from clearance again, they're able to bring their key forwards into it. It's a hard day on a big ground to be a key forward when both sides are just shifting the ball from side to side across half back. So if they want to get their key forwards involved and extend this margin, it comes from clearance. From South Fremantle's perspective, they've got to get their forwards involved as well. I look at the stats sheet and I see that Donaldson's just had the one handball, Clark Deering just the two touches, Bolognew just three touches as well. And as Mitzi mentioned, Rusko's been well held so far. So they need to get some territory themselves and give their forwards a chance.
0: Well, Bolognew's come to the bench and Donaldson is, he looks still a little concerned by his ankle. He's still got his playing gear on, so I'd suggest he's going to play a part in the second half. But he was still chatting to the physio during that halftime break as the players come from the ground. Hamish Free and Matt Parker were both out there with the team. They're out. One suspended, one's injured. But they'd be very handy in the middle of the ground right now. Alas,
3: sorry, I just thought Love's gone forward, yep. and Colburn's taking the centre.
0: Yep, that was going to be the point I was making. So we're on the same wavelength. Colburn in the middle, and he's trying to combat the big burly frame of Scott Jones. At halftime, we start the third quarter. It's a 17-point lead to the Royals.
2: Well, Colburn into the ruck, flies high, socket forward. Players running at it. Saunders comes through, tried the soccer, ricocheted. Saunders in again right now in those long sleeves, gets a kick away, bounces up towards half forward, out the back. Burgeel and Sachs go one-on-one. Soccer again comes through. World Cup not too far away, so they're getting in amongst the action. Kicked out of bounds on the full. Is it by Scray or was it over the line before? It was, so we'll have a throw in at right half forward for East Perth. 17-point leaders, Matt Grubelich, Jacob Landsmere, Jack Mayo and Chris Mitsopoulos in the commentary box today.
0: Where's McHale?
3: Don't. Where is he?
2: Well, we'll try and find him by the end of the night as Green feeds back towards Bletchenden, kicks up high on the outside wing. Milner couldn't take the mark. Watts, man behind, takes it cleanly, gets it out to Suter. Hand passes forward, Milner on the boundary line. Right, weaves it through, finds his teammate in Foley, kicks on the 45, Scray comes to him, takes the mark. Again, the possession game. Inside the centre square, and looks to Brayshaw. Brayshaw, now long, inside 50 towards the pocket. Target is Graham, off hands, out the back. Otto just dribbled the hand pass to his captain, Pearson, who was then pushed across the boundary line by Burgeel for a throw-in at right full forward for the Royals.
3: It's notable that the top three possession getters for South Fremantle are Hughes, Jones and Rayson, so their three backs are their top three possession getters.
0: First goal vital in this third term for station sponsor Cowden, the insurance brokers. Colborne's really leaping into the contest. Tedesco throws on the boot to full forward. Hughes flew, tried to mark rather than spoil. Spills down to Florenka, weaves it through to Winder. And a chain of handballs. It comes out to Jones of Souths. Lofts his left foot kick, but wide. Up onto the grass banks, out on the full.
1: What do you make the move of Colborne into the ruck to start the second half, Mitzi?
3: I think it's a good one. I think he can leap and at least get first hands on the footy.
0: So kick comes from Suter to half forward and presenting Brayshaw. He can kick the ball a long way. He's hurt himself here, though. I reckon he's done a hamstring. Meanwhile, he kicks it into the pocket and the mark's taken by Graham, but Brayshaw is in trouble. Not sure when it happened. when he received the ball, he's pulled up, he has thrown his head back, and he is limping, he's hopping across the ground. That is a massive story unfolding, but Graham's taken a good contested mark, deep at right full forward, but Brayshaw's day may be over. He looks like he's pinged something.
3: Yeah, soft tissue issues, he's had some before, Hamish Brayshaw, and that's a big loss for East Perth. Middle of the ground, he's an expert in that middle of the ground.
0: Maybe Stevens can go more inside. So Tom Graham for his second, nurses it towards goal and hits the post.
3: Ooh, look at that post move.
0: Yeah, it hit three quarters of the way up, the left upright. Just tried to nurse it towards goal. Didn't really kick through it, Graham, and misses. So they might have lost their captain for the afternoon, and they've missed an opportunity. Three-goal margin in favour of East Perth, 3 minutes into the third term.
2: Yeah, could that be a turning point in today's game? Love flies at it. Couldn't take the mark. Was he chopped? No, says the umpire. Van Diemen at ground level. Right. Saunders. They connect well. Get it inside on the right foot from right. That's incredible stuff. Now they go East Perth. The handball chain through the middle. Ends up in the hands of Scott at centre-half forward. Kicks in from the side. One intercepts. Ball spills to the deck. Graham around the football, as is Scray. Pops it over the top to the lead of Peak, who's been excellent in his return to league footy today. He'll line up from 45 metres out on a slight angle at left-half forward.
3: Well, that's what I like to see from East Perth, that fast run and overlap, hand pass, open up the play, and then Peak. I've seen him a few times in games he's played. He's a dangerous little forward. An opportunity for him to kick his second of the day.
2: Yeah, looking lively today, Jaden Peak can extend this lead to 24. Doesn't get any of it. Kicks it out of bounds on the full. That ball spun at all sorts of angles.
1: Graham started this quarter well. Thought he's led at the foot a couple of times really strongly and presented through. So whether that's been a message or a personal address from him.
0: Now, Jack, I've got to ask you, is there a difference between the Burley and the Sherrin? Because I keep hearing from people that the Burley is not as good to kick as the Sherrin.
1: Yeah, I tend to agree, Jacob. It is harder to kick a Burley, but there is nothing like a flushed Burley. I think if you middle a Burley, there's nothing that feels quite like it. But generally, I'd say the Sherrin holds up.
0: Souths have worked this well out of half back from that out of bounds on the full. And Drage kicks to half forward. Watts cuts across, does well for East Perth because Gear was goal bound. Hand pass forward at the knees of Big Scott Jones, who went to ground. Colborne, his opponent, kept his feet. Sweeps it inboard. They chain a handball out to half forward. And running on is Colborne with some speed to full forward kick, not enough on it. He was looking for Bolognew, break into the pocket, but getting back. Regan saves the day for East Perth. Tedesco ushers it up the corridor, and Van Diemen marks, pulls his kick to half back, and Stevens marks. Cooper Stevens just over the top of the man on the mark, and this is the possession game we've seen more of from East Perth. Angus Scott inboard to Suter.
2: Oh, I've got one for Jack now. Drop punt or the snap around the body on a set shot?
0: Oh dear, we might need a bit more time for that.
1: Burley or Sherrin? What am I kicking?
0: Absolutely. You need all of the scenarios put out. So Watts has the ball. East Perth are just changing angles here. Souths have folded further up the field. So chance for a couple of switches here as Scray kicks well to the wing. Good lead and mark from Quick. Sebit Quick plays on, goes on a bit of a run, gets away from Pearson, who doesn't look to be moving 100%. Quick takes a bounce, kicks inside 50, Schofield nudged under the ball, illegally.
1: Ooh.
0: Oh, I thought that was touch and go. Umpire Laycock said the forceful contact from Sachs was too much. And that's a free kick to Schofield, left half forward, 40-metre set shot coming up.
1: When they're fresh, how immaculate are East Perth skills across half back?
3: Very good.
1: It's just when they get fatigued, they need to find a new method of ball movement, but a good chance for Schofield here.
3: Well, South have had two opportunities going inside forward 50 earlier, Jack, and twice Rusko led, but they ignored him. He had plenty of separation from his opponent, and the second entry was not a good one either. So now they've had their two chances, but now they can get hurt at the other end with Schofield. Generally a pretty good set shot for goal.
0: Their leading goal kicker this season with 15, but hasn't kicked one today. Steps across the 50, the Ellenbrook product. Launches a drop punt to the technical college end and always swinging away from the target and misses to the right. Craig White signed a two-year contract extension during the week but looks a little pensive to our left, Souths coach. Doesn't look like he's uttering too many nouns and verbs though, Matty. Well, 19-point lead to East Perth, 8 minutes now into this third term.
2: Well, luckily there's one box in between that separates us today, Winder.
3: Need a lot more from Winder.
2: Takes it at right half back. Kicked an early goal today. First for the day for the Bulldogs. in the second term and came. Donaldson, centre wing, members side, front of our broadcast position. Hand passes over the top, the overlap to Ferreira, kicks it forward to Russell, takes it on his chest, wheels onto that left boot, drives inside 50 now. Clark Deering his target, sun in his eyes, had a go at it, gets to the back. Rusko on the goal line has socketed it through. East Perth were not quick enough to get back defensively, and that gave a chance for Rusko, the goal sneak, to kick his first of the afternoon, and that's goal number 14 for the season for him. He was goalless last week, but Trey Rusko now on the scoreboard.
3: Well, Watsy will be dirty with that. Rusko just got behind the pack, and the ball drifted over from the contest, and he just managed to get his foot to it. But a good passage of play along this grandstand side by South Fremantle on that occasion, Jack.
1: Yeah, they got Bolognew and Donaldson involved as well. Yeah. That's important. A couple of their other forwards as well linking up just to give them a bit of confidence as this game starts to open up. Opportunistic from Rusko. I thought Watts had started the quarter really well. He's being pretty proactive with his defending, getting forward. But, yeah, that gets Rusko involved. And now we've got Westlove going into the ruck now just to combat Jones.
2: Nice response from the Bulldogs. Gets it back. They get it back to within 13 points. It's 6-7-43 East Perth to 4-6-30 South Fremantle. 9 minutes played, third term.
0: We knew how important that first goal was of this quarter. Let's have Jack Mayer with us in commentary alongside Chris Mitsopoulos. Leaping was Westlove. His tap was blocked by Jones. So both a piece of it. Ball in the middle of the ground. Russell taps it forward, then follows up with a tackle. That was robust. That's a man who wants to stay in the team. League opportunities have been few and far between. Ball up still in midfield. 13-point lead to the Royals. Crucial game in the context of the season. Van Diemen, spun through. His kick was brilliantly smothered. Wind has gone down from that smother. Ricochet to Scray of East Perth. Kicked out the back door by Saunders. Dangerous. He went backwards 15 metres, but Drage couldn't gather it at his ankles, and East Perth recover. Flipped out by Regan of the Royals. Suter involved. Now Tedesco. Chips to half forward, and Peake's been busy. Marks for East Perth, has a man inside 50 and has enough depth on the kick to get it to him. Virgil has marked 45 metres out. A chance for a quick reply from East Perth.
3: Lovely little kick then into Virgil.
1: Luck's a fortune, that kick inside.
3: Yes.
1: South Fremantle hedged all their bets, and East Perth were just able to come up with a footy, and they had numbers forward of the footy.
0: He missed a very gettable chance in the second quarter where he burnt a couple of teammates. That was from 30 metres on the run. Went with a check side. This will be a drop punt over the man on the mark. He starts from about 60 metres. He'll kick from right on the paint of 50. Kobe Virgil. It's a powerful kick, but it again drifts right.
3: Not reading that breeze, the East Perth players. That's two that have drifted across the ground, across the goals.
0: So East Perth leaving a couple out there. 6-8-44. Souths are 4-6-30. 11 minutes into the third term, and it feels like this game is really on a knife's edge.
2: Couple of players running out left on the lead, but he goes into the pocket, finds Byron, does Pearson. Low ball, doesn't get to his intended target. Kick fell short, and East Perth, like bees to honey, all over Russell at ground level. So a ball up, left half forward for the Royals. They keep it inside 50. Shades forming here at Leaderville Oval. South Fremantle win the clearance. Pearson a little undecided, had to go up the line, and Foley, good use of the body, takes the mark on his chest for East Perth.
3: Too strong for his opponent then.
2: Yeah, Gear was the man on the mark, goes inside to the hot spot, gets to the back, Scott the soccer, nowhere near it, off to the right, out of bounds for a throw-in.
1: East Perth have got a number of tall key forwards there, Mitzi. Surely one of them just got to pop out to the open side where that kick was going. They're all skinny. They're all on the near side and just to a big contest, and South's able to deal with that one pretty comfortably.
2: 14-point lead for East Perth here, third term. 12 minutes played.
3: Stoppage opportunity for East Perth.
2: Throwing it right full forward for the Royals. Gets to the back. Van Diemen a chance. Snaps around the body from 30 metres out. Hits the post. So we've seen a few of those today. Extends the lead to 15. But could it be a little wasteful here from the Royals in recent moments.
3: Well done by Van Diemen. He was in the good position behind the stoppage.
0: Their smalls have definitely been more dangerous than the Bulldogs. As Hughes receives from Pearson, long kick to the outer side, clears Clark Deering, unable to gather down by his ankles Foley, then he's bowled over by Gear, and South sweep it away. West Lovell have to kick, tugs it to half forward and finds Donaldson. There's a man on, running further afield. They've got overlap. It's kicked over well Ferreira, and Watts left his man, but then he left it behind. Ferreira surrounded by Royals, his kick smothered. Going back, Watts recovers it for East Perth, dishes it back by hand to Stanwright, fires it short, not 15. Oh, missed tackle from West Love. It allowed East Perth to wriggle out of pressure, and they'll ease it beyond their defensive 50, and a juggling mark as he falls to ground, taken by Sturrock out of sight for East Perth. Hamish Brayshaw hasn't returned from what looked to be either a hamstring or a calf. So they could well be a player down and a key player down as East Perth again used the switch and maintained possession. Watts to right, still well inside his defensive 50. 15-point lead to East Perth. Always at the halfway point of this quarter. They miss the outlet kick again, and Pearson fires it straight back inside 50, and that hurts. East Perth defenders, there's a bit of blame gaming going on out there. There's hands being pointed everywhere, but a skill error leads to a Rusko set shot 35 metres out directly in front.
1: Chad Pearson, what a captain's effort that is. You just thought that East Perth were going to move into this mould of shifting the ball back and forth, but he's come off his man, I think two or three men actually, and he intercepted the ball at the half-forward flank there. A gut-running effort, able to intercept, put on some pressure, and then Rusko reaps the rewards. So Corey Watts has played a few good moments this quarter, but Rusko a chance for his second.
3: Now, he'd be dirty. That was probably a poor option from Wright. Kicked to a really almost a contest. As you said, Pearson was able to win the ground ball.
0: Now, I found Tony McHale. Disgracefully, he has his back to the game. He is not watching this shot at goal from Trey Rusko. Thankfully, we are. Rusko for his second of the quarter. His goal kicking is well off. He misses Wright. He kicked his one goal that Matt described from a metre out. He couldn't have missed that one, but he did on this occasion.
3: The sigh of relief from Corey Watts.
0: 14-point lead to the Royals. Both teams squandering chances. Critical juncture, 15-minute mark. Third term for station sponsor Cowden and the insurance brokers.
2: Yeah, we've come to the near side, East Perth. So, pack form. Schofield's going to fly in from the side. Jones, off hands. Ball at ground level, in dispute. And players can't break away, so we'll have a ball up. Jones and Colborne. Colborne, great vertical leap, but taps it only as far as Stevens, who ran into a bit of traffic. Wright had to work hard at ground level. Picked up now by Scray on the boundary line. Just kept it in, but Middleton is seen across by Chad Pearson for a throw-in.
3: He's been hardly sighted today, Ben Middleton.
1: Still the two possessions.
3: Yeah.
2: Boundary throw-in in front of the East Perth dugout. Right half forward for the Bulldogs, 65 metres from their goal. Colborne gets to the front, punches it forward. Van Diemen, Wright picks it up, breaks away from a wannabe tackler, wheels around onto that trusty left boot, kicks high up the line. Schofield man in front, Hughes did enough from behind. And the crumb, Pearson and Middleton wrapped up in a tackle once more, and a ball up.
3: Just a bit of a stalemate at the moment.
2: 14-point leaders, East Perth. Jones taps it down to his opponent in Bourne. Lost the footy. Van Diemen then turns it over to Donaldson. Off one step, kicks inside 50. Milner there first. Lost it in the air. Ball at ground level. Regan sockers it towards the boundary line in the pocket. Rusko, big hip and shoulder across the boundary line towards the fence, and we'll have a throw in.
0: South's version of Ray Magnerio there, the other side of the fence, Matty, with the mask.
2: Oh, yes. We'll have Ray Mysterio. Ray Magnerio's the horse.
0: Oh, sorry, true.
2: Which was inspired by Ray Mysterio. As Stevens, kick smothered by Donaldson, who came in late. Van Diemen getting plenty of the footy. Lost it, though. Bletchenden to Russell. Kick, never a chance. Off one step from right half forward, out of bounds on the full.
1: Yeah, no need. He's trying to kick a snap on his left from the wrong pocket against pressure. This is going to be a very difficult shot. And just gives East Perth the ball back and a chance to possess it here. It feels like Souths are just starting to lock it inside their 50 a bit.
0: Probably gives you an idea, Matty, of the most used apps on my phone. As the ball's kicked short, mark taken by Foley. Foley back to his defensive goal.
2: You know what? Sorry, Jake.
0: You're right.
2: I own a horse named Mayo.
0: Ah,
2: Mayo knows.
0: Well, I'll tell you what. Jack told a great story earlier about a family connection, literally. Kick towards half-back. You might have to tell that at some point, Jack.
2: That just went over your head,
0: Jack. Marks, it did. I'm trying to focus on the game. Kick to the outer side, and Quek marks. Gives it away to Foley. Foley kicks it long to half-forward, not enough on it. Back goes Hughes to mark defensively for the Bulldogs.
1: It took us 17 minutes into the third quarter to come up with that, did it, Matty?
0: Yeah, well, you'll have to explain it to me because it did go straight over my head. Meanwhile, Souths are easing it from their defensive 50 now. Next goal, it's been a while between majors. The only goal in this quarter came at the 8-minute mark. We're now at the 18-minute mark. Bourne on the switch, just off the bench's window. He's ignored. And Bourne's going to go back. 14-point lead in favour of East Perth. Crucial game for both teams. South's looking to break a two-game losing run. East Perth looking to go the right side of the ledger. Oh, dangerous kick from Sachs. He's turned it over. Quek gets around Otto. Pokes it back to full forward. Put too much on it for Young Peak. Spall came away from Pearson. Ball gets out of bounds. Gee, both teams are dicing with their food in this third quarter. Boundary throw in deep at right full forward for East Perth. But it could have been so much more. 14-point lead to the Royals. 18-minute mark.
1: Pearson's playing a captain's quarter, isn't he, Mitzi?
3: Ever. That was brilliant by Pearson. That should have been a certain goal for East Perth.
2: Ball spun back in. Middleton. Could have been a tunnel there. Jones coming in hard. Just gets a hand pass away to Bletchin. And holding the ball, says the umpire, though. So Van Diemen laid a great tackle. Jones thought he did enough. But Sam Van Diemen will be lining up. 50 metres from goal, 45-degree angle at right half forward to extend this lead to as much as 20 if he slots it.
3: Now, he's played as a small forward most of his career. I think he was one of their leading goal kickers last year, but he's been up the ground this year, playing more on a wing.
2: Equal leading goal kicker last year with Seb Quek, kicked 25. He's only kicked the three this season, but as you mentioned, playing higher up the ground. Lines up for goal now, in slow, kicks really high off the boot and was never looking likely. Out of bounds on the full. So East Perth again, they've been wasteful to this end and have not read the wind well. They have kicked it to the right side multiple times. And South Fremantle just called back here on the kick-in. As Sachs will take possession.
0: Undecided. He's looking over to this broadcast side, but he has to kick in a straight line. The premiership defender kicked to half-back. Bollinger hands to it. Spills down the Bulldogs' way. Colborne has genuine speed for someone of his size. He runs away from Tedesco. Lobs it forward. A chance now for Green. He's bowled over as he kicked. High inside 50. Gear flies. Has to spoil for the Bulldogs. Spills down to Saunders. Support arrives. Getting back is the young key forward in Graham. Scragged as he kicked. I'm not sure that was his intention, but he found an outlet in Van Diemen, and now overlap run from defensive 50. Ball comes to Sturrock via Foley. 3-on-1 up ahead, though, in favour of Souths. Middleton at least competed, brought it to ground, but Souths will get back first. Otto will retrieve for the Bulldogs. Hand passes to Sachs. He has to be clean. Further back now to Hughes. Hughes up the corridor, barely the 15. Pearson marks. Numbers in the middle, although he's turned it over. He's picked out Stevens in between three Bulldogs, and Stan Wright sent away on his left. Bang! Across lines, marked by Schofield, runs to the goal line, and finally, a Bulldog error is punished on the scoreboard. And East Perth get that all-important goal. 21-minute mark. It's their first goal of the term, but what a crucial one it is. They lead by 20 points.
3: Well, I don't know what... we're just lauding his efforts in this quarter, Pearson. And they've worked hard in that back half to get numbers back. On that occasion, Pearson, I don't know, might have been caught by the shadows, but kicked it straight to the East Perth player. Schofield goal side, easy goal.
1: It's the risk versus reward when you play this chipmark style of play, Mitzi, isn't it? You work so hard to slowly possess the ball up that one mistake just costs you, and you're not really taking too much field position. Additionally, you're working really hard to get the footy, so you're at more of a chance of potentially making a skill error under fatigue. So that's what we saw there, and East Perth, probably deservedly so, extend the lead to 20 points.
3: Yeah, we said that the next goal was important in the context of the game, and it was a skill error by South Fremantle, probably their most experienced player. And Schofield, that'll give him a little bit of confidence too. So the two big talls have kicked their last two goals in Graham and Schofield. You've been wanting that, Jack, and they've done it.
1: They're up and going now.
3: Yep.
2: Craig White looking distressed in the South Fremantle coach's box. Mitzi, looks like you've been to a lunch bar. Colborne flies high again, sockered forward by Bletchenden. Gear Rod, runs at it,
3: Rod from
2: wrapped
3: success,
2: up in a tackle. He was held without it. Play on advantage, says the umpire. Winder off one step, kicks long inside 50. Rusko fends off his opponent in Watts, but Foley, safe hands coming in from the side, takes an intercept mark for East Perth. They go immediately to right it, right half back, and then he finds his teammate North on the outer side wing. North pops it over the top, one-on-one contest. Van Diemen came through hard, attacked the footy well and took the mark.
3: He's had a good quarter, Van Diemen, had plenty of the footy.
2: He was taken high too, he's slow to get up. Winder just got a hand in there. Still just a little slow. Van Diemen finally goes long down the line. Schofield nearly took the mark. Couldn't quite reel it in. Graham towards the boundary line. He's seen across by Otto for a throw-in. On the outer side, centre wing.
1: The confidence of a goal, right? Mitch Schofield attacked that one beautifully just after getting a goal out the back earlier. We haven't seen enough of that today, but it's certainly shifting now.
2: 23 minutes gone, third term. East Perth 20-point leaders, 51 plays, 31. It's been a low-scoring affair today. Jones and Colborne in the ruck. Bounces up high. Stevens wins out. Gets it to Scott. Now Van Diemen again. He lost his footing, though. Gives a chance for Jones to come in of South Fremantle and apply the tackle. Ball still in dispute towards the boundary line. Socketed forward by Bletchenden. Jones had to do the groundwork. In from the side was Green. Did well for South Fremantle, but Wright, as he often does, wins out. Gets the 1-2 in the middle of the ground. Takes a bounce now. Tries to squeeze it to centre half forward. Does it sit up for Graham? No. Picked up there by Rayson, and he gets the 1-2, finds Bourne at left half back.
0: But all their numbers are in this half of the ground, so they can't go quickly. Pearson, their chance to chain it up out of defence.
1: Souths are out on their feet, hands on knees across half back.
0: Yeah, they've done a lot of defending. Voice of Jack Mayo with us on Sport FM. So Souths are on the switch. They're all the way back at full back now, and they look to come to this side of the ground. Hughes spots Otto just beyond his defensive 50. Next link in the chain is one, very tight to the boundary, but he marks. Backwards of centre wing broadcast side. East Perth by 20 points at the 25-minute mark. It won't be a long quarter because there's only been a couple of goals. Russell runs up the boundary. Kick misses him. Saunders attacks it for East Perth. Wins a hard ball. Barreled into his Stevens. Wins it, but he's then forced down. An illegal tackle. Gear over the top of Stevens, over the shoulder. He's got better the longer this game's gone on, Cooper Stevens. Hamish Brayshaw out of this game, it would appear. He hasn't returned. He limped from the ground earlier in this quarter. And has not returned. So another soft tissue injury for the East Perth skipper. Counting the cost of his injury. Amaduri also out of this side. But they've got the ball and they've got the lead. Milner was bowled over as he kicked. He was made to earn that by Rusko. Bring it to ground. Scott Jones for East Perth. Bletchenden forced down by that player. Scott Jones doesn't miss too many tackles. A ball up in midfield.
1: South's just struggling to connect around the wings, Mitzi. Yeah. They need a tall forward just to come up and connect, or just something to give them a little bit more connection.
0: Scott Jones again, the palm, doesn't clear the area. Flipped out by Bletchenden to Wan, who breaks out of a tackle, just puts it on the boot under duress, skips through a few bodies, Suter's hand pass indiscriminate. Well done, Green for Souths. Feeds it to the outside for Drage, trying to break the tackle. He can't, but he hand passes back to Winder, who gets his bearings at half forward, pokes it inside 50, a touch of class, and gear is barreled into as he marks. It was in the contest, so there was nothing more needed. Oh, there's a bit to go on with. Corey Watts, he's getting stuck into Bolognew. But the interest is with Gear, because Gear has marked. He shrugged off the injury that he sustained in that collision whilst taking the mark. This is a must kick just before three-quarter time.
3: Well, that's what we want to see from Winder. Just really good vision. Lowered the eyes. Saw Gear in space. And the young fella now has a chance to really help South Fremantle get themselves back in the contest.
0: Famously played two games in one day earlier this year. Played reserves and got a last-minute call-up to play league for Matty Parker. A left footer, the kick starts left and does not come back. It has not been in a good exhibition of goal-kicking today from set shots.
3: No, they've always been across the face, haven't they?
0: South 4-8-32, East Perth 7-9-51. So it's a bit like the Cold War here, Mitzi. It's been a quarter where both teams have threatened a lot and given not very much. 19 points the difference to East Perth.
2: Yep, that it is. They'll kick out a full back. Suter on the lead, takes the mark at left half back. plays on. Fake the hand pass to right. Kicks long down the line instead. Quek has to beat a couple. Ball gets to the back. Sits up for Russell, who gets a hand pass away in the nick of time to Drage. Goes across the ground to the fat side. And sitting and waiting is one. He'll take the mark. Pushes back. Plays on. The overlap to Rayson. Rayson, 60 metres from goal, drives into Rusko, can't take the mark, fisted from behind by Watts. Rayson comes through, second effort, hand passes into Rusko. Was he taken high? No, says the umpire. Regan kicked
5: someone's
2: high.
5: Down.
2: Regan was down because he got hit after he kicked the ball. Sacks in the way, though, for South Fremantle. 60 metres from goal, kicks inside. Suter lost the footy. North at ground level, got it back to Scott, who just hacks it on the boot towards the boundary line. Stevens will get there before it crosses over his head. Craven has to fly, does so, created a contest at ground level is Jermaine Jones, who then hand passes back to Sachs, and his kick smothered out of bounds for a throw-in.
1: Fatigue starting to play a factor, I feel. Yes. A lot of forwards just hanging back in the goal square, not looking to come up, and players happy to just throw it on the boot. So I think Souths need to keep advancing the open side, keep taking risks, keep working hard to get themselves back into this.
3: Yeah. East Perth have done well to protect the corridor too, Jack. The South haven't been able to get that 45 into the middle of the ground.
2: Thrown between wing and half forward, members side. Oh. And the lasso comes into play off the ruck contest, so it's going to go the Bulldogs' way. They'll look to go inside 50 to the Vincent Street end. They're down by 19.
6: Yeah, that's an interesting one. We'll come back to that because Bletcherden's going to give them one last chance, but East Perth have folded back superbly. It was a poor kick. Bletcherden just blasted it. And the mark to Suter, which is the final act of the third term. East Perth in a defensive arm wrestle of a quarter. They've actually extended their lead. It was 17 points at half-time, and it's now 19 points at three-quarter time. 7-9-51 to 4-8-32, and that quarter saw only a goal apiece. So a low-scoring game. Souths are going to have to do a lot of work in this final quarter in order to secure the victory, with East Perth looking the better side. Now, it's just been referred to me that there's a couple of results in the books. Dave Eckhart back in the studio. The Fever have beaten the Giants in the Super Netball, and Sydney has beaten St Kilda by 2 points. So they've come from the clouds.
2: Jai Sarong, late goal.
6: Oh, brother of Caleb, of course, at the Dockers. So late win there for the Swans in a great game at the SCG. Let's hope we have a similarly thrilling finish here. The goal kickers to three-quarter time. Not a high-scoring game and certainly not many goal kickers to talk about. Craven has two. Singles for Graham, North, Peak, Schofield and Tedesco. For Souths, Rayson, Rusko, Wan and Winder. Now repeating the news that Hamish Brochure is out of the game with a leg injury. So East Perth will be a key player down for the last quarter. Three-quarter time, 19-point lead to East Perth here on Sport FM at Leaderville Oval. Grand final rematch, plenty still to play out. We'll be back to break it down after this break.
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6: Well, there's a quarter to play here at Leaderville Oval. East Perth are hunting a crucial victory over a quality opponent. It's been a low-scoring scrap. It's been a game very similar to last year's grand final. East Perth looking to retain possession. Souths looking to change angles and free up their defence. East Perth have had the better of the contest. A blitz in that second quarter opened up a three-goal lead, and that's essentially still the margin. East Perth 7-9-51 to South Fremantle 4-8-32. Great to have Subi, reigning best and fairest premiership player, Jack Mayo's with us in commentary today, and he's going to break down that third quarter. It was a bit of an arm wrestle, Jack.
1: Yeah, and I've probably got more questions than answers, to be honest. It was a workmanlike quarter is probably the nicest way I could describe it. Both teams looked a little bit fatigued throughout and tried to possess the footy, and there probably wasn't as much of the go forward, handball, break the lines like we saw in the second quarter where things seemed to open up from clearances. So, yeah, not too much to comment on from a highlights perspective, but Mitzi, I'm just looking at it from South Fremantle's perspective. 19 points down going into the last quarter, they need to change something, and I think it comes from the magnets. I think they need to throw Westlove forward. They need a genuine tall key target. Rusko's giving them an option. They don't have too many contested marks around the ground at the moment. It's been an uncontested mark kind of day. So I think you run Colborne in the ruck as long as you possibly can. He's not a natural ruckman, of course, but he's an absolute athlete. And then I think you throw Colborne forward once Westlove goes into the ruck. I think Colborne's such a natural athlete that he can get around the East Perth defence and just give them someone different to think about. Even if he runs poor patterns for a forward or what's technically not correct as far as the coaching box is concerned, I just think you've got to throw them a different look because both back lines look really settled and East Perth have been able to attack the ball a bit more forward. And when Stan Wright got the footy in front of centre, it looked great. Penetrating left foot, was able to deliver to the key forwards on occasion. So that's where the game slightly broke open. But South Fremantle need to change something going into the last quarter.
3: Yeah, I totally agree, Jack, because they did that last week against East Fremantle. They took Noah Strong from defence, put him up forward, kicked three good goals, but they haven't got a Noah Strong today, so it's got to be someone like a West Love who can at least compete. They've just got to take the... Now they've just got to take the bit between the teeth and play some high-risk, high-reward game, because the way the game's been played at the moment, both defences have been pretty strong. A lot of the possessions of both teams have come from their defensive units, and unless you do something different, the result's going to be the same. East Perth's defence has been very good.
1: I wouldn't be opposed to throwing Isaiah Winder to full forward and Rusko in the middle for a couple of set bounces and then switch that over. Yep. They just need something, some different run, some different looks going forward.
3: They've put Tom Blessington back as a sort of running back, I suppose. That's what he's doing. They haven't had a lot out of Blessington, Florenca in particular. Winder did a good thing earlier on in that third quarter, but I think the East Perth mids have been on top.
2: Well, like last week, Jermaine Jones has gone into the forward line for South Fremantle.
3: I think that's a good move. Probably robs them from defence, but that's probably why Blessington's gone back as that sort of running quarterback.
2: So, fourth quarter, moments away here at Leaderville Oval. Round 9 waffle action on Sport FM. Our second game of the weekend. Yesterday it was Perth defeating Subiaco. And right now it's East Perth leading the Bulldogs 7-9-51 to 4-8-32. Matt Grubelich, Jacob Landsmere, Jack Mayo and Chris Mitsopoulos in the commentary box this afternoon. Players go in hard. The rucks fly at it. Socket forward by Winder for South Fremantle. Drage did well. Good use of the body. Pushed his opponent away. Kicks inside 50 towards Rusko. Watts tried to claim the mark. Ball at ground level out the back. Milner just clears defensive 50 to the outer side. Peak there. First to it. Foot race. Ball bounces over everyone. Ends up in the hands of Bletchenden. Hand pass to Ferreira wasn't great. Socket forward by Middleton of East Perth. Picked off by Sachs. And then Ferreira, just a quick kick forward. Good strong mark taken by Florenca. He hands it off to the runner in Sachs. Looks inside 50. Kick wasn't great to right half forward. Doesn't beat the boundary line. Milner gets it up in the nick of time. Then over the top to North, and he'll kick to Scray.
3: Some of their poor disposals going forward, South Fremantle's hurt them a lot. East Perth defenders have just been able to cut them off.
2: Scray, out of side, kicks towards the wing. Can Middleton keep it in? He dived at it. Touched, says the boundary umpire. We'll have a throw in at centre wing on the outer side.
1: They're going to give it a go, South Fremantle. Yeah. A couple of running handball receives already. They've flipped the magnets, as we've identified, so they're going to have a crack, but is the bridge too far? They've only kicked four for the match. They'll probably need to kick at least four to win the game.
2: Colborne still in the ruck against Scott Jones, the big man. Hard to get around. Jones guides it down towards Saunders. Just hand passes over his head to Van Diemen, and now North on the boundary line. Kicks up high, looping ball. Pearson all over his opponent, and we'll have a ball up at right half back for the Bulldogs. Just 5 metres in from the boundary line. Ball thrown back up. Jones gets it down to Tedesco. Kicks inside 50. Bouncing ball in the pocket. Graham comes forward. Takes it cleanly. Gets a hand pass away as he was tackled. But South Fremantle with the numbers in defence. Sachs along the boundary line there. Not clear yet, the Bulldogs. Tedesco applying the tackle on Ferreira. And a ball up. It just stays in from the boundary line.
3: You'd think if East Perth kicked the first goal, it could be good night.
0: I was going to ask you about that, because Souths have to kick four, you think, to win. East Perth might only need to kick one to put the game to bed. Another stoppage coming.
1: I know we're 2 minutes into the last quarter, but Colburn looks tired. Yeah. Jones is dominating here.
0: He wins it down again, but it's sharked by Florenca of the Bulldogs. Exits defensive 50, looking for Bolognew. He went to ground, and he was taken to ground illegally, according to the umpire. So Bolognew, long way from where he'd like to be.
6: It's backwards of the outer wing for South of Mantle. They need to go with some urgency now. Colborne, who does look a little weary, but receives the short pass.
3: He is a good athlete for a big fella.
6: He certainly got Jones covered for speed.
3: That's a good kick.
6: That is a good kick. Straight up the guts. Mark taken there by Russell. Penetrating kick to full forward. Love the target. Gets to the back. Leading in the race, Stevens. And just breaks out of the tackle. He would have been penalised otherwise. Gets it at close quarters to Suter. And East Perth defend grimly again.
3: Well, they've done that all day, East Perth. Their defence has been good.
6: Long towards the outer wing, rising Pearson, loses his footing, and that'll have Scott Jones to go and gather. Unfamiliar role, hand passes to Van Diemen, runs East Perth the half forward, and they've got an uninterrupted run to goal if Middleton can gather this. They've got three on one. Middleton bounces arrogantly, loops it into the goal square, and Pete kicks the goal. Well, they made that harder than it needed to be. I have no idea why Ben Middleton decided to bounce as he was running to an open goal. All it did was delay what was in the end the inevitable. Pete kicks the goal, and surely East Perth get four premiership points. 25-point lead at the four-minute mark of the last turn.
3: Well, again, I say at the other end of the ground, Jacob, the entry when South had the ball, Donaldson was on his own. The South player kicked to a contest. East Perth have been very good at spoiling and then having numbers at the ground to take the ball out. And then we saw East Perth deliver the ball on the outer side, got numbers goal side, and that probably to me is the winning goal.
1: Souths looked tired, 6-day break.
3: Yeah.
1: They threw everything into that offensive chain and then they had nothing going back the other way. So kudos to East Perth for working hard there.
2: So it's a 25-point lead now to the Royals in a low-scoring affair. You'd think that may be enough. South Fremantle looking a little fatigued, but do they have something left in the tank? We'll wait and find out here at Leaderville Oval. Home team, East Perth kicking to the Vincent Street end in this final term, the right of your dial. Great to have Jack Mayo in the box today. I can't imagine that another Subiaco man in Lee Kitchen is providing this much analysis on Channel 7. No, Florenka to the outer side. Big fist from behind, but the Bulldogs with the numbers. Ferreira kicks towards Jones. Jermaine Jones takes the mark at right half forward, 60 metres from goal. Looks inside now. Target is Rusko. Too far for him. Watts in the middle. Couldn't take the mark either. Gives a chance for Colborne. Back into Rusko, wrapped up in a tackle and a ball up at right full forward for the Bulldogs.
1: Your man Watsy Mitzi just defended that lead beautifully, and Rusko got himself into a little bit of a tangle.
3: He plays an interesting full back, Watsy. We'll talk more about that.
2: Jones takes it out of the ruck. Hack kick. Coming through was Scray, been good in this final term so far. And he allows himself to be wrapped up in the tackle for a ball up. 40 metres from the Bulldogs' goal. Jones just punches it towards the boundary line. Stevens gets there, lost his footing. Drage, a chance to come in.
3: Too crude.
2: He'll discipline there, Aaron Drage. As Cooper Stevens takes the free kick at left half back. Kicks long down the line. Targets Quek. He has to come from three deep. Creates a contest. Couple of South Fremantle players slow to get up. Bletchenden out the back for the Bulldogs. Looks to come across the ground towards Hughes at centre half back. Hughes just finds his time. Finds Otto. Comes to the members' side wing now to Green. Green takes the mark. Sturrock went too far, got past him. Donaldson was racing, rather. Couldn't take the mark. Gives a chance now for Saunders to clear defensive 50. Up the line, on the wing. Schofield just sockers it forward. Green using the legs. Brought to ground by Schofield from behind. Great contest. And the crowd applauds here in the grandstand. Members' side. Shade across Leaderville Oval, and we'll have a ball up between wing and half forward as the Royals lead by 25 points final term.
6: Hamish Brayshaw in the training warm-up top, applauding from the boundary. So his day well and truly over, has been for three quarters of an hour, but he's encouraging his team. Craven emerges, kicks off the left inside 50, beautifully vacuumed by Quek. Can he release the hand pass? He can, and rolling from deep in the pocket, brilliant from Virgil! Kicks the goal. It wasn't their day in September last year, but it will be today. East Perth 9-9-63, South Fremantle 4-8-32. A brilliant finish running to the right forward pocket from the former Eagle, Kobe Virgil.
3: Well, you picked it, Jack. They look really fatigued, South Fremantle. They just haven't got the legs to go with East Perth at the moment. But I'm interested in the way Corey Watts plays his defensive game. He might have played a few games against him, but he plays that assertive defensive role. But he's also prepared, and he reads the play well, he's also prepared to leave his man and go and help a defender and take the risk that the opposition's not going to get the ball and get it over the back. He plays that game pretty well.
1: He does. It's a layer he's added to his game really well. He used to be an incredibly good just one-on-one defender. Yeah. Now he's a strong one-on-one defender and able to play team defence. He's the reason that ball got to centre wing.
3: Yes.
1: Schofield lays a good tackle and they're able to get it forward. And as we've said on a number of occasions, it's a good day to be a small forward at East Perth.
2: What's your toughest job, Jack? What do you look at pre-game and go, oh, I'm going to be in for a hard day here?
1: Rain.
2: Well, East Perth go forward again. Quick at half forward. Just did enough. Created a contest. Ball at ground level. Well done, Graham. Back to Scray. And then weaving is North. Gets it towards centre half forward. Craven there. Doesn't fly at it. Fist from the side by Green. Ball at ground level. In dispute. Green second effort. Gets it up to Bourne. Hand passes away. Burgill in and around the footy. Craven finds some room somehow. Directly in front. Kick smothered by Hughes. In the pocket now. Sits up for Quirk. Evades one. Can he get past? 360 in the tackle. Hand pass away. Over the football, Van Diemen. Lost it. Left it behind. Starrick on the boundary line. Was it out on the full? No, off above the knee, says the umpire. So we'll have a throw in.
3: Well, they're just hanging on now, the Bulldogs. It's a question of how far now for East Perth. And you called it, Matty. Well done.
1: About to say.
3: You called it. You said they should win comfortably.
2: Yep, 31-point leaders in a low-scoring game. Jones just takes it out of the ruck. Hand passes off to Van Diemen. High ball towards full forward. Middleton will sit under it. Hughes used the body well towards the boundary line. He'll see it across. No, he won't. Then he's bowled over by Middleton because he expected that ball, really, Ethan Hughes, to actually cross the boundary line without much help. It sat, and then he just waited for Middleton to come and knock him across.

0: Half here, Clark Deering follows up. Long beyond the wing, the half forward, well-measured kick. Jermaine Jones marks. They've got numbers further down ground if Jones turns quickly. Now he looks corridor and spots a man at centre half forward in Bolognew. Players inside 50, but the kick is long and wide and over the top, Colborne straight through his hands.
1: Good to mark that way.
0: If it was a watermelon, he would have drowned. It's well, gone out of bounds at right full forward.
2: We called it a three-quarter time, Mitzi, put him forward. Maybe that's why they haven't.
1: Should have taken that one.
0: Dropped at Cole.
1: That was uncontested. It was well done by Rusko to allow Colburn to have a go at that ball, but unfortunately he couldn't hold it.
0: Just trying to work out the last time Scott Jones came off. It feels like he's rucked 90% of the game. Dispossessed was North. Should have been holding the ball. Quick kick on the boot. Misses to the right. I'm not sure why North wasn't penalised. He didn't dispose of the ball. He was dragged to ground and the umpire didn't penalise him. Anyway, Souths didn't make the most of the chance. 4-9-33. East Perth 9-10-64, 12 minutes into the final term for McIntosh and Son.
3: Sounded like a can just dropped on our effects, Mike. Was that Tony McCarr?
0: It's the first we've heard from him all day, if it was.
3: Right, we'll kick out a full back. Deserves to be enjoying the day, does Tony McCarr. Those premiership years, early 2000s. And they'll celebrate with a win too today. East Perth, 31 points their lead. 64 plays, 33. 12 minutes gone, final term. They're chipping the ball around again. Ooh. Stevens just picked off by Gear. Gets it up to Winder. Then he was taken high. So South Fremantle will have a set shot on goal. 50 metres out, 45-degree angle at left half forward. Winder kicks South Fremantle's first of the afternoon in the second term.
1: Just inside left-hand goalpost, Isaiah.
3: So we saw East Perth in the third quarter really struggle down this end. They kicked to the right multiple times and a few went out of bounds on the full. So will Winder read it correctly? His approach now just passes the 50-metre arc.
1: Nope.
3: Kick started right and went even further right for a minor score. And even 30 points the margin, 9-10, plays 4-10.
2: Important 15 minutes here for South. So yeah. They look tired off a six-day break, but they've got the bye next week, and it can do a lot for a footy club if you can go into a bye with either a demoralising loss or a competitive finish.
0: Jack, you'll notice that it's very easy from up here. We see the game so clearly. It's very different, as you know, out there. Long kick to half-back. Pearson emerges for South. Feet Strage. Another chance for Winder as he learned. No, his kick smothered. Suter desperate across his body. And then he crashes in for another go. Winder again a kick smothered. North retrieves. Stevens by hand. They link up through midfield. Scray away to Craven. And just off the interchange, here is Graham. Marks at half-forward right. He plays on quickly. Looking for Schofield. Hangs on his head, which allows Sachs to spoil. But Schofield's tapping to his own advantage at right full forward. Loses it. Good one-on battle here with Sachs. Burgil arrives. Already kicked one from this position. Loops it back by hand towards Graham. Graham's just going to tee it up to full forward and lets Ebert Quick have a run at it. He doesn't need to run. He marks, plays on, and kicks a goal from the goal square. He was in a tangle there with Hughes. Had him beaten. And after marking the ball just a few metres out, turned and kicked. Another major for East Perth. They have the only three goals of the final term. Their lead is 36 points, 15 minutes played.
1: I was about to say just a bit earlier, Jack, that they've done this without their real tall forwards having a big impact on the game, but now they've all kicked one each, so I suppose in a low-scoring game, that's a probably reasonable return.
2: Yeah, definitely. I think there's still room to grow for East Perth, in a sense, which is only good news. They've kicked 10-10 without their key forwards flexing their muscles too much, as you mentioned, Mitzi. Important that they all get a touch and a possession or a goal rather as well in the game, just to feel like they have contributed, but there's certainly room to grow as well from all three of them, I think.
3: Jacob, you mentioned it's easy viewing from our position here in the commentary box. Jack, are you looking at anything today from as an opposition player of these two teams and picking anything out that maybe you don't usually see?
2: It's rare that you get to watch a waffle game from the stands like we do, Matty. So let me have a think and I might get back to you in a minute.
3: Repeat stoppage in the middle.
0: Don't give up too much because Scully will be listening. So don't give up too much.
2: That was my thought, Dale. Yes.
3: We'll give you some
1: time. I'll get back to you.
3: Post-game.
2: No, I won't get back to you, yeah.
3: South Fremantle players going in hard. Florenka again. Geez, he's such a workhorse. Continues to work all day long. Bletchenden, Drage, connect. Drage try to get past Peak, who brought him down in a tackle. Just got a hand pass away. Green sees Craven across the line.

0: in front of the South Fremantle dugout, and we'll have a throw-in.
1: Peake and Craven have been handy today, yep. Mitzi. They play that sort of high, small forward role, which can be difficult, but they've impacted the game well.
0: Siennas, should we start thinking about the Siennas player of the day?
2: I reckon we should let Jack pick the Siennas player of the day.
3: Well, I was going to say, maybe Jack is the Siennas player of the day.
2: I agree with you.
0: Well, Florenka wins out, gets a bouncing ball inside 50. Watts had to wait, gives a chance for Deeren to come through, but Regan, geez, he's a good defender, gets it away. They clear defensive 50, and North will take a mark on his chest at right half back for East Perth.
1: Mitzi, you picked it well. Watts comes off Rusko, able to impact, and he looks sore behind the footy, but it's brave acts like that to potentially concede a goal to your direct opponent to stop the actual chain from South Fremantle.
2: Well, at least we know he should come into the studio on Wednesday night with a victory.
0: Angus Scott long down the line, quick out the back. Jones, man in front though, strong mark above his head.
3: It's a towering mark from a towering man running further afield. His namesake of sorts, Angus Scott, from Scott to Scott. Too far out to score.
2: Scotty Jones's dad, Gary Jones, actually played at Perth. So he played at around the time I was at Perth.
3: Was he a big ruckman as well?
2: He was a centre-half forward, so a big fella. Not as tall as his son, but certainly a good size. It'd
3: be difficult. Craven to the goal square. Quick leaps into the air, brings it down. And Bergeal, he thought about the miraculous, then realised he had no room to achieve it, and took it out of bounds. So this is a wonderful victory for East Perth. They were poor last Monday, by their own admission. Still only lost by a kick, and had Ben Middleton kicked accurately after the siren, they would have won. But this feels like more of their best footy. They took down Claremont a fortnight ago, and now they're going to topple the reigning premier. Andrew throw in. East Perth deep in attack. Coming through Hughes. Good relieving hand pass. Sets Florenka away. Handballs to a teammate who lost traction in Bolognew, who's playing well down the ground, having played forward most of the year. Bletchington kicks to the wing. Russell waits. He's immediately tackled. It's that man again, Corey Watts, but South's retrieved the loose ball. Bourne tumbles in, doesn't mark, so has to offload a quick hand pass back to Winder. Winder's tried hard, but needs some more support. He tugs it wide for Rusko.
2: I don't think Corey minds Rusko having the ball out that wide and away from the goals.
3: Right half forward for South Fremantle. They've only kicked one goal since half-time, and that's not going to improve things, as Stevens drops a mark that would have affected a turnover, but he's able to go back and tidy up. East Perth overhandballing a little bit as Suter feeds it back to Tedesco. Welcome inclusion. Kicks for Scott Jones. Two against him. Stevens follows up. He's got to the wing for East Perth. Has support there in tight confines. Sturrock inboard. Long handball. Great handball if it sits here for Peake. He can run to centre half forward. Kicks it over the defence. Running goal bound and marking is Schofield. East Perth are going to savour these last few minutes. He's going to kick another goal here, Mitch Schofield. And the tall forwards who didn't get much of a lick of the ice cream for three quarters, they're dining out now, having a double scoop in the final quarter.
2: But just so, South Mail just haven't got that energy left to run back. You can see that Pearson and Hughes are pretty tired players at the moment. They've had to do a lot of work in this game.
3: I think they're going to savour the bye.
2: Sebit Quek coming off and Tom Graham coming back onto the ground.
3: Both of these teams head into a sabbatical. And stepping to the plate, Mitch Schofield for his second, his 17th of the season. Always love the theatrics of the goal umpire. Was never going to miss, but he went racing across to his left and signals a goal. Two to Mitch Schofield. It is a 42-point margin, percentage boost all of a sudden for East Perth. 11-10-76, plays 4-10-34, 20-minute mark, final term. Jack Mayo, Chris Metzopoulos.
2: Well, Jack, they've kicked last five goals of the game. They've certainly run over the top of a tiring South Fremantle, and it's giving confidence, as you said earlier, to their forwards. Their forwards being able to, that time he got goal side Schofield from good work up the ground, and was able to kick his second goal. He's kicked multiple goals, I think, in a number of the games he's played. He started off in the reserves at the start of the year, but since he's been back, he's been a multiple goal scorer in each game.
1: Whenever they ever get the ball in the hands of the Peakes and the Cravens of the team, forwards kicking to forwards always looks better, and no better example than that one when Schofield gets it out the back from Peake and top of the goal square pops it through.
0: Siennas is going to be interesting today. Angus Scott leading the possession count with 31, Tom North 29, Wright 26. Saunders has been good with 25 too.
3: Watts on Rusko.
2: I reckon, yeah, I'll tell you what, I reckon our man's... Oh, we can't be biased.
0: No, we can't give him too much of a big head on Waffle World on a Wednesday night. South Fremantle will go forward this time through Winder. Rusko and Watts coming in from the side. Third man in was Foley. Came off his man and took an uncontested mark.
2: Their whole defence has worked well as a team, haven't they? They've supported each other, and South have really struggled to have an avenue in attack.
0: West Love out the back. Middleton gets it. Went through all hands. Stevens off one step, snapped it. Providing a bit of a contest was Graham on Otto. South Fremantle able to come through at ground level. Hughes, Juan picks it up, a second go at it. Hand passes forward to Florenka. It was a tough one to gather for him, and he's brought to ground. So a ball up at the edge of the centre square. Members' side.
2: Too late now, but Otto could have been he played forward in a couple of games. He might have been an option earlier in the game.
0: Between wing and half forward for the Bulldogs. North wins the clearance. Van Diemen, a hand pass away. Middleton evades. Gets it out to Stevens. Backtracks towards Scott. Scott then a hand pass off one step. Middleton didn't look ahead because he had no one. And Hughes able to cut it off easily. Uncontested mark on his chest. Kicks to centre half back. Finds Izzy Winder of South Fremantle. Drage looks through the corridor. Good kick too to Florenka on the lead. Florenka hand passes out wide. Bourne, a little casual, but takes it cleanly. Gets it over to Juan. Juan at right half forward, looks inside. Rusko way over his head, and Watts will just easily pick that one off.
3: He's got a sniff of Siena's.
2: He certainly has.
3: I know we're close to Siena's too, but he's thinking, I'm a chance to walk in with a voucher. Station sponsor Regan, short to...
2: No, we shouldn't put any thoughts into Jack's mind. He has to make the decision.
3: Inboard kick.
1: I'll consult the panel.
0: Would you have given it to Parfitt yesterday?
2: Oh, without a doubt.
1: He was pretty good, wasn't he?
2: He was good, wasn't he? Did some good things.
3: That's yesterday, Mitzi. You're living in the
1: don't
3: past.
1: Don't remind me.
2: You've got to live in the past. Well,
3: as an East Fremantle supporter, I completely agree. 42-point margin here. We're ticking towards the final siren. Milner, long left foot kick, looking for Scott Jones. Nudged under the ball, spills to the back. I don't think that was touched. No, it was. Came off hands, and it's gone across the line. I reckon both teams would be happy if the siren sounded.
2: Right now.
1: Yep. It'll be a tough award to select at the end of the day. I think a lot of the possessions for East Perth, as we've said, have come across halfback. Yep. I thought Stanley Wright's been industrious today. Yep. Luke Foley started well and has been consistent throughout. Angus Scott, I liked his move onto the ball. I think he got stuck on a wing for a number of years there, but he looks quick inside. And I also think Craven and Peake forward of the footy have impacted well.
2: Yeah. And the big fella's been
1: good. Just wears you down.
3: Off to Van Diemen, done some nice things, steps inboard, pulls his kick, great vision into the middle, and Scott wore a late hit as well from Green, but takes the mark. Attacking point of the square, left half forward, he's a little slow to rise. Angus Scott. East Perth by 42 points. Game that promised plenty, but probably hasn't reached the heights we thought it might. East Perth won't mind. Quick, oh, great leap and run of the ball. Beat his man Coles, Jacob Sachs, who had support in front from Rayson, who copped a cork on the way through for good measure. Great extension. That's his strength, his vertical leap, Sebit Quek. Left half forward, 40 metres out.
2: Yeah, Jacob, when he was at his best, Sebit Quek, his vertical leap and the ability to hold a good contested mark was a hallmark of his game.
3: So South's on their way to their third straight defeat. They came out of the state game bye at 5-1, and they've lost their last three. First time since round 17-19, 2023. Sebit Quek to the Vincent Street end. The goal umpire arches back and signals another major for the Royals. On a day of celebration for previous success, they might be on the path to another premiership piece of the puzzle. 48-point margin, 12-10-82 to 14-34. 25 minutes final term for McIntosh and Son.
2: I think we've got to not forget that this is not the South Fremantle side that played in last year's grand final. There is six or seven players that aren't playing in that today. Some through retirement, some through other reasons. That this is not a South Fremantle side that was the dominant side last year. They've had to work hard today against an East Perth side that is pretty much at full strength. And they've shown it by their dominance today.
1: They look a couple of key personnel short, don't they?
2: Yeah.
1: It's who they're missing, which is the obvious replacement, but it looked like they need another key forward. And East Perth, credit to them. They've worn them down all day, and it's good to see a couple of their key forwards getting some confidence now, launching at the ball and kicking on the scoreboard as well.
2: Yeah, and getting value for their dominance in terms of possessions. And inside 50s are still in South Fremantle's favour. I just don't understand that.
0: Yeah, well, because it's an 8-goal advantage to East Perth. As players again diving in hard, racing. He's been, I think, South Fremantle's best today.
2: He worked hard in the first half, quite a bit quieter in the second
0: Winder
2: half.
0: Looks inside to Jones, but picked off by Suter, was taken high, took the mark anyway.
2: This kid shows a lot of promise.
1: Yeah, he's been good today, Suter. Just has some moments, doesn't he?
2: Yeah.
0: Is he a draftable player?
2: Well, there's some suggestion he could be.
0: Rayson, who picked it off for South Fremantle, now looks to Rusko at left half forward, looks into the pocket, and a great kick, actually. It was a telling kick. And the mark taken by Drage, 10 metres from goal, left full forward.
2: Well, a little consolation goal, hopefully, for South.
0: He'll snap around the body way off to the right. Did it even score? Just inside the point post for a minor score.
2: There's your question to Jack.
0: There we go. That's one question you didn't answer.
2: Jack, if you're on the other side, would you have done the check side?
1: Oh, let me get back to you. I've bellied a few snaps this year, Mitzi. You know, I'd probably kick the snap from there. That was close enough.
3: Jack, if you don't come into the commentary box after playing, you might make a good politician with your evasiveness of some of these questions. Saunders, long, almost to the broadcast wing. Quick rises, got a hand to it, almost marked it under his armpit. Ball slips down to Ferreira. Over the top of him, his opposite number, Van Diemen. Got to remember, East Perth have dominated this last quarter with arguably their best player, Brayshaw, sitting in the dugout injured.
2: Yes, and it could be some weeks if it's potentially a hamstring.
3: Quick and Colborne, couple of great vertical leapers. It was Colborne who won it down. Regan flips it over his head for East Perth. Weaves back towards Stevens, up the boundary line, and Quick. Oh, he copped a late hit from Byron, and that might be 50 at will. I don't think the players are all that keen on the 50. There's more interest in the biff. Glenn Byron, couple of East Perth players all over him.
2: Didn't worry Sebert Quick.
3: And umpire Laycock trying to tell Sebert, mate, go down the ground.
2: Have a
3: 50
2: shot.
3: 50 metres.
2: Have a shot.
1: Right on the East Perth bench, the runner was trying to split them all up and tell them to calm down. They're up by 37 points. That's enough.
2: Scotty 47, Jones.
1: Rather.
2: Scotty Jones finally coming off for a rest. Yeah, you're right, Jacob. I don't remember when he has come off for a rest.
3: Maybe in the second quarter for a couple of minutes, but remember the famous prelim final here, Mitzi. I know you were away last year, but Scott Jones rucked the entire game, as did Ollie Easton. They both basically played the entire match. Two great ruckmen. Jones has just worn down West Love, Riley Colborne. But Sebert Quick has the shot. It wasn't the longest 50, to be honest.
2: Let's have a look at his technique. He is running a little bit this time.
3: Again gets close to the man on the mark. But, gee, it's a soaring, glorious drop punt. And it's touched right on the line. There was no opposition there. Otto was uncontested, getting a hand to it right on the goal line. It was half a metre short. So the margin back to 48 points, 12-11-83 to 4-11-35. Dying stages of a famous East Perth win.
0: Hughes plays on out of fullback to Rayson in the pocket, out of sight, and tried a really dangerous kick and cut off by North. 55 metres from goal, kicks it to the hot spot. Graham arms out in front. Gets to the front of the contest, off hands, Schofield in and under, and a ball up inside the goal square.
2: They're all trying to win the ball now, East Perth, to kick a goal.
0: Yeah, stat padding time now.
2: Yeah, it certainly
0: with
2: is.
0: With an 8-goal lead. Ball thrown up, Graham in the ruck against Colborne, sockers it out, and playing the role of the goalkeeper was Izzy Winder. South Fremantle get it forward. Still haven't cleared defensive 50, though. Hughes at ground level, wrapped up in a North tackle. Just got a hand pass away. Russell applying the pressure, as well as Clark Deering, gets a hand pass outside to Winder, who's been good in this last term for the Bulldogs. Goes straight up the guts. Drage. Oh, he takes a one-handed mark against Watts inside the centre circle. And the infamous kick after the siren last year from Drage. He loses it. Regan gets it back, holding the ball, says the umpire. Russell turns it completely over. Hand pass straight to his opponent in Suter as the siren sounds. And I think players are going to be happy. Plenty of hands on knees as players taking in Deep breaths. East Perth, big win today. 8-goal difference, 12-11-83 to 4-11-35.

0: great day for the East Perth Football Club, celebrating their past and celebrating their present. A 48-point win over the reigning premiers here at Leaderville Oval, the final game of round 9. That just tightens up the ladder even more. With that win today, East Perth go to 5-4, and South Fremantle reduced to 5-4. So this season gets closer by the minute. Well, it was a day dominated by East Perth on the score sheet. A number of multiple goal kickers, and a number of those were in the last quarter. Craven, Quick, Peake and Schofield all kicked two. Singles for Burgeel, Graham, North and Tedesco. Souths did not have a multiple goal kicker and only kicked four goals. 4-11. Rayson, Rusko, Wan and Winder, their goal kickers. They only kicked one goal after half time, and that was Trey Rusko from a metre out when he sockered through an opportunistic goal. So one goal in the second half, goalless first term, three goals came in that second stanza. It is a hamstring for Hamish Brayshaw. He has ice on his right leg and he is set for a stint on the sidelines. So calf early on in the year cost him the first month of the season. The bye now will allow him to recuperate, but I'd suggest that he's going to miss a couple of weeks with that injury. Our experts, Jack Mayo, Subiaco, reigning best and fairest premiership player and dual Perth premiership player, Chris Bitsopoulos. Jack, your first stint in commentary. It's been a pleasure to have you. What did you make of a dominant East Perth win in the end?
1: Yeah, thanks for having me, Jacob. They were good from start to finish, East Perth. They looked the fitter, stronger team to start the game, and South Fremantle coming off a six-day break did that play a part, potentially. Certainly in the last quarter, East Perth were able to get that dominance and run the game out much stronger. From start to finish, I thought East Perth controlled the tempo of the game really well. Perhaps they fell into the kick mark style of game too much in the first quarter. It was sort of that on extreme to some point, to the point where there were, I think, only 16 tackles in the first quarter. So very uncontested game when both teams were fresh. And then as the game wore on and a few more stoppages came, Scotty Jones was able to flex his muscle around stoppage, and the likes of Tom North and Angus Scott were able to get it in and under and get the ball forward and really get it to their forwards with a little bit more advantage. So impressed with East Perth's small forwards as well, in Craven and Peake. I thought they impacted the game really well, and their tools were able to work into it as the game progressed, and as we've got a visitor that's to enter the commentary box.
0: Oh, look out. Tony McHale is... oh, dear. I think if we wanted any sort of understanding of what state he's in, block the door, Mitzi. He just put a little peck on the window. He's just kissed the window, and Tony McHale has clearly enjoyed his afternoon.
2: Get out.
0: Tony, I don't want to say this, but get stuffed.
3: No more shed, no soobie.
0: That's a man who's enjoyed his afternoon. I think it's best that we do not let him near a microphone for a few days. Tony McHale, who will be asking for a check, actually. That he's contributed to the broadcast. He'll be asking for a check now after today's events. Jack, as you were, I don't know how you pick it up after that, to be honest.
1: I was close to the end of my runway anyway, but a little bit disappointing from South Fremantle today. I thought they lacked connection going forward. Their backs, Hughes and Pearson, were workmanlike and really strong as they usually are. They're quality players, and through the middle of the ground, I thought Winder gave them some drive, was able to hit the scoreboard from his 27 disposals as well. Thought Rayson was good on a wing to get outside and break a line as well, but fall to the footy as soon as they held Rusko through Watts and a little bit of team defence as well. It just didn't look like they had other options to kick goals. So back to the drawing board for Craig White. He's a smart footballer and tactician, so I'm sure he'll find an option out of the bye. And it's almost never as bad as it seems. Like, you look at it now, 4 goals, 11, only 35 points for the game, but had they kicked straighter and taken some opportunities, it's a closer game. So South Fremantle are a quality football club, and they'll come back after the bye bigger and better.
2: Yeah, you're right, Jack. I mean, when you looked at the difference in the two sides, East Perth's small forwards initially were the ones that were hitting the scoreboard. As the game wore on, their big talls got in it and got into the action as well. At the other end of the ground, they just really had no one that could give them something up forward. Rusko was well held by Watts. Bolyneux was well held by Regan Clark. And Donaldson really had no impact on the game. Now, Donaldson's generally a very smart small forward, can hit the scoreboard. And the other players around them, Drage and Bourne and that, really really didn't impact the game. Winder was probably their most influential small midfielder. Their defence always works hard. They were under pressure all day, but they worked hard, as you said, through Pearson and Hughes. And Jones in the early part was one player who was giving them that run and carry, run and overlap. But they just didn't connect well with their forwards and didn't use the ball well going into that final kick into the arc, because the East Perth defence really set up well. And they also protected the corridor. So South tried to switch the ball on numerous occasions. Then you look to the corridor as you move the ball forward to try and open up the gap. But they couldn't do that because East Perth defended that well. So a very good win to East Perth. I agree with you. South Fremantle is still a good side. Once Free comes back, once Parker comes back into the side, then they start to get a couple of their key players.
1: And I think you look at did you look at the last three works, body of work from East Perth, and last week clearly a blip against West Perth, but they were able to knock off Claremont and South Fremantle and go into their bye looking pretty optimistically about their season. They might not have started the season as well as they probably would have hoped, but coming off a couple of grand finals, it's certainly hard to get motivated for that first period of the year, but it looks like they're working their way into the season nicely now, and when you give them time to prepare against a quality opponent, it looks like they're delivering.
4: Yeah, as I alluded to at the start of the broadcast, South Fremantle missing a lot of their connection pieces at the moment, and you mentioned Matty Parker there, Mitzi. Parker is someone who provides such a spark through that midfield, but he's the type of player that can get you 20 possessions and kick four goals. Florenka and Bletchenden aren't really those types of players. Yes, they might go forward every once in a while, kick a goal. That's a bit of a rarity. They're more accumulators, important pieces of that midfield, but Parker's really that one, that game breaker, which they're missing at the moment. And then the reserves players that have come up in recent weeks for South Fremantle, they're still finding their feet. They aren't established league players, and they're just sort of filling their roles at the moment, but not going above and beyond that.
2: Yep.
1: So a question for the box then. Where do South's goals come from going forward? I think you get Hamish Free back, so that puts West Love forward. Matty Parker, as you said, Matty, he kicks goals from the midfield. Does he station a little bit more as a key forward? Gives Rusko a little bit more
4: Rusko's going to,
1: room,
4: let's not forget,
1: to operate one-on-one. Yeah, he is going, yeah. So where do their goals come from going forward, do we know?
2: No, because that's going to be their problem.
5: Young Aidan Harvey, I mean, he's played a bit of league football this year. He's a likely size. I think he'll get opportunities.
2: I'd like to see Sam Otto go forward too.
5: I think we're going to see a rejig. So no Noah Strom today. Now, there was all the talk about Catalini, a young key defender. He was an emergency. So I think he has to come in, and then you can swing one of those other guys forward, and Otto, as you mentioned.
1: Yep.
5: But you've got your bookend. So you've got Pearson, you've got Hughes. They're always going to be pretty good down back. But Noah Strom is going to be missed. There's no doubt about that over the next couple of weeks. And then you take Rusko out of the forward line, so they're going to have to rob Peter to pay Paul. It's a very tight season. It's getting tighter. So just having a look at the ladder, which is now locked in after the end of round 9, between East Perth, who've gone up to third on percentage with today's win, and West Coast, who sit in eighth, there is one match plus percentage. So East Perth to West Coast, those teams in that bracket, East Perth, South Fremantle, Perth, Subiaco, East Fremantle, West Coast, are separated by one game and percentage. That's how tight this season is, Mitzi.
2: We
5: bemoaned how disappointing last year was from a competitiveness point of view. You wouldn't have the same gripe with this season so far.
2: No doubt about that, Jacob. A question for Jack. There's a lot of contention and a lot of talk about the strength now of Peel with the Dockers healthy. So Peel have, you know, got 14 very good players in their squad. And we saw yesterday West Coast take it right up and actually beat Claremont, who were the premiership favourites at the start of the year. 18 listed AFL players in that side. Is that a concern for the competition, or we just have to accept that that is the competition and we deal with it?
1: I think that's the competition at its core, Mitzi. I understand the point of conjecture around it and why that would potentially give people an advantage. It makes them stronger teams, but I think that's what we want in the waffle. We want these strong teams. It wasn't too long ago last year where I think a lot of people were saying that there isn't the quality there at West Coast, and now the argument's flipped to there's too much match quality. So I think you'll never find a happy medium in between. I look at the likes of Peel, and I look at the ones that are just Peel listed players. So firstly, they're led by Adam Reid, excellent coach, great tactician, thinks about the game in depth, and they've got likes like Jack Sears and Lockie Tardrew who aren't listed, but I'd put them in their best few players.
2: Ben Hancock.
1: So, yeah, absolutely. So they've got these quality players that are able to contribute and win games of football without being on a list all the time. So I just think it's a part of the competition. And more importantly, you've got time to prepare for it. Like, we're Subiaco. Like, we know this is coming. We know we're playing Peel. We know we're playing the Eagles. It's not a surprise to us on game day when they have AFL players rolling out there.
2: And both Perth and Subi have been able to beat Peel.
1: Yeah.
2: So two great games. You won by a point, I think, and Perth won by a point. So, you know, Peel are beatable, but you've got to be at your best on the day.
1: Correct. I think the thing it does give them for Peel's in particular, and it's no surprise because it's the way they're coached as well by Adam, is they've got a really strong defence. They've got they've got these defenders that watch a lot of vision and craft, and it's their full-time job, so that's natural, that's going to happen. So that keeps them in games, and that's a little advantage for them. But I think if you buy in on defence and commit enough, you should deserve to reap those rewards.
2: Yep.
5: So recapping the round, a 10-point win for West Coast over Claremont at Revo Fitness Stadium yesterday, and that has flipped the conversation on the Eagles. And the amount of talent, 18 AFL-listed players yesterday to topple the Tigers on their home patch. Peel by 62 over Swans, 20 points to Perth over Subi. We might talk about that with Jack before we go. And a 48-point win here for East Perth over Souths. After half-time, the Royals slammed on 6-1. It was a fairly even first half. East Perth just pulled away before half-time and won comprehensively. So the ladder then in full. Claremont on top, 7 wins, 2 losses, 144%. Peel in second, 6 wins, 3 losses. They're now a game clear of East Perth, South Emanuel and Perth, who round out the top 5. Subi sit in 6th, a game behind. East Fremantle had the bye. They're on 4-4. West Coast 4-5. Swans 3-6. And West Perth, who also had the bye, 1-7. So next weekend, round 10, a couple of teams with the bye. Claremont play Perth at Revo Fitness Stadium. That's our broadcast game. East Fremantle, West Perth, both off the bye, play at the Goodgrosser Park. And Swans play West Coast at Steel Blue Oval. So byes for what's that? Subi, South Emanuel, East Perth and Peel Thunder as part of the next round of waffle fixtures. Jack, the debrief from yesterday. It was a frustrating game for us. I'm sure it was frustrating to be involved in. So much territory dominance, but not able to put it on the scoreboard against Perth. How do you reflect on yesterday?
1: Yeah, I try not to think about it too close after the game, Jacob. I think you let emotion take over pretty quickly and it always seems worse than it is. But, I mean, you look at the fact that we were able to generate that ball and get it inside 50 as somewhat of a positive. I think a couple of the conversations in the rooms after the game, without revealing too much, were that we just went away from a couple of game plan things that we were well prepared for going into the game. And I think that was the most disappointing thing. We're blessed to have such a detailed coaching staff led by Jared Schofield, and felt like we knew what was going to happen, and then we sort of just didn't execute it, really. So a couple of the conversations around why didn't we do that and the like, which I'm sure we'll have this week and going into the bye. But yeah, it was a little bit disappointing that it felt like we shot ourselves in the foot a little bit at stages.
2: There were some good signs, however. I mean, this young kid, Noah Hibbins-Hargraves, looks a prospect. Mm. And I thought Lucas Blair showed a bit too. He's a lovely left foot kick. I think he is the son of Dennis Blair, the former Subiaco champion. So some of these young kids now, Siano, they're young, but they're getting opportunities. Each game they play, they'll improve. So I think there's still a lot to like about your squad. Unfortunately, losing those two key players that we've talked about, Borchett and Sokol, have made a difference. But and Rickson will come back at some stage after he's under 18. So you'd obviously still see yourself as a contender for a finals 5 position.
1: Definitely.
2: You've showed so far in the season that you are a genuine finals 5 contender.
1: Yeah, I think so. I think we've been able to stay in games for longer. I don't think yesterday was a true reflection of how we're going to continue to perform throughout the year, I hope. It's just up for us now to change that, but we're not in the business to be a middling team that have honourable losses all the time, to be honest with you.
2: That's
1: the frustrating bit. We do have a young team and there are some good green shoots going through, but it's sort of, how do you accelerate that development as quickly as possible to be able to compete this this year because it goes quickly, right? You think you're a contender 1 year and things change and things happen the next. So got a few soldiers coming back in the next couple of weeks, which will certainly help things. But, we're going to demand more. It's going to take a squad to be able to make a finals. As we're seeing today with East Perth and South Fremantle, you need a depth of squad, otherwise it does show. And the ability to stay in a competition year-round is a tough thing because, like, these teams that we've seen today in round 9, that's not going to be the case in round 18 or when they play next in the year. So it's just about trying to keep the soldiers on the park as long as you can throughout the year, get the wins, bank them earlier in the year and get in some sort of form come the pointy end.
5: I did note that you've had 5 of your 9 games decided by 10 points or less. So you've been in every game, and even yesterday, you're level in the last quarter. It could have gone either way, and Perth capitalised in those last 15 minutes. Injuries, late withdrawals, Kieran Douglas and Jack Petricelli. Now, Jack was carrying the whiteboard past us pre-game. What was the concern with those two to be pulled out at the last minute?
1: I think Jack had a little bit of soft tissue awareness. So given his history around that and just the kind of athlete he is with how powerful he is, I think it just made complete sense not to really risk that one and make it a one-weeker going into a bye so it doesn't extrapolate out to 4 to 6 weeks kind of thing. And Kieran coming off an ankle a couple of weeks ago, I think he just struggled to get up for this week. He played a really manful game against Claremont and nearly won the game for us off his own boot, but didn't pull up very well, and then I think might have exasperated that on the Wednesday night. So just the 1 weeker for him as well. So we've got a few soldiers coming back. Outside of that, looks like Taj Schofield's coming back soon enough. Don't want to put an exact time frame on that, but he's moving well at training, and you look at Ben Sokol and Ryan Bushett as well, they'll come back soon enough.
5: Been a big year for you. I mean, you're coming off a best and fairest. You've played state football this year. Are you playing better this year than last year? And that's saying something considering what you did last year. I know it can be hard to self-assess, but do you think you're playing better football this year personally?
1: I'll plead the politician answer on that, Jack.
2: I'll get back to you.
1: I'm not terribly sure, to be honest. It's a very different role. I've enjoyed this year more because we've won a couple more games. So, I mean, I'll always revert back to the team in that instance because that's why you play the sport. I think last year was a really real opportunity for myself to just actually feel free in my body and feel like I was able to get up week on week, so that was an exciting feeling, and this year's just felt like a continuation of that. I think I was talking to Mitzi before the broadcast today, and it's just to make sure you've got the right program in place and just feel decent week on week. So probably don't like to compare seasons to each other because they're vastly different in their circumstances and context.
6: Where do you play your best footy? Because we saw it yesterday. I mean, you lose a couple of keys, your Sokols, your Borschets, and then your Rickson in the ruck, so you have to go there, but it sort of breaks everything down because you look forward and, well, you're not the target. So there's a breakdown somewhere. So where do you play your best footy?
1: I think a mix between forward and ruck, and then pending our personnel and who we've got in our team, that split differs, right? So in this instance of this season so far, up until yesterday, we've had Fraser Rickson come along in the ruck, so it's great that he's been able to take that load, and I've been able to get forward a bit more and hit the scoreboard a little bit. And then yesterday he goes out with the state squad, which is very exciting for Fraser, but it means that I sort of take that role up a little bit more. I think I was talking to Mitzi earlier as well, and I think 2023 we had an abundance of key forwards, so I'm squeezed out onto a wing that year. So that's just the kind of mentality that I try to have, and you can be flexible with where you go. So I think my best footy is as a forward ruck, but I don't really have a real preference or opinion of where I play.
5: Well, Jack, it's been great to have you today. You've got one more task. We've got to pick a Siena's player of the day. We've been putting it off. Actually, mate, you've probably got about 8 questions that you didn't answer earlier.
6: Yeah, unanswerable questions. A snap or a drop punt?
1: From where? How far
6: from
1: out?
6: An angle.
1: Yeah, yeah.
6: Good.
1: How far
6: you're kicking
1: out?
6: A, 30, 35 out.
1: Nah, drop punt from that far out, yeah.
6: All right. That's okay. So that's answered. views from the box. What do you take away without giving too much away?
1: No, I take away that you do need a squad mentality and that South Fremantle are a couple of forwards short at the moment. I have a lot of faith in their coaching staff. Craig White's a really good coach and they'll find an answer going forward. It's important not to overreact to one game or a couple of losses like they've had. That bye probably comes at a good time for them. And I've learned that if you give East Perth their game and you let them prepare well and let them dictate the tempo, then they're going to be hard to beat.
6: And Jacob, one more unanswered from you. Did you get my joke?
5: Eventually. After you explained it to me 3 times during the break. Yes, I did.
6: Was it a bit too highbrow or something?
5: No, I was just not expecting it when it came, which is silly for me because you've always got to be on your toes. You've got to be fluid, as is an often used term in the modern world. Jack, I've got another question for you. So when you, I know you had to get permission from the club. Club to come on and join us today, and thanks to Subi Footy Club for making you available. Did you have to get a tick from Tim Marley or Jared Schofield? Who did you actually have to tick it off with to come in here today?
1: I put it through Tim Marley. I can't say I'd know exactly who he consulted and who he didn't, but Tim gave me the all clear, and it's been great to be on and get to know you guys.
2: Well, I have to say, Jacob, I learnt a lot sitting here next to Jack Mayo.
5: Cycloning.
2: Well, I just wanted... I mean, the question I asked about why small midfielders don't kick a lot of goals, I got the answer. Now I understand very clearly.
5: But you were a small midfielder and you kicked 40, 50, 60 goals a season for Perth.
2: But as Jack said, they play a different structure process now. I was allowed to go forward. I changed in a forward pocket rather than coming off the ground. So it was a different era, different game. But I've always wondered why the smalls don't kick a lot of goals. And Jack explained it to me.
5: What?
2: I reckon McHale's out.
5: Oh. Jack's got to play football.
1: Well, I've got to get out of there for a few minutes.
2: He can still play, but if we've got a game where he's not playing.
6: Just on that, and I thought of another question. So, Mitz, you would have had a lot of freedom, right, back in your...
2: Well, we played on instinct. We didn't play on structure
6: but
2: or
6: now,
2: process.
6: But now they're running patterns. So do you have still a bit of freedom within that or not much that you can go away from?
1: Pending the role, I think.
6: Okay.
1: So a good example from East Perth would be, and you asked the question, Mitzi pregame, so Tom North, why doesn't he kick as many goals? He kicked one today and was very good, I thought, all day. He probably plays a little bit more of the defensive game. Brandon Parfitt from Perth, he went forward and kicked a couple late yesterday, but play that roll back midfielder, support the defenders. The example for East Perth is that's a Hamish Brayshaw. Hamish Brayshaw is your stay in the corridor mid, sort of track the tram lines up and down the middle of the ground, get meaningful possessions and kick goals. You can't have three that do one or not the other. Yeah. So it's designated roles, and Maddie, to answer your question, like Hamish's role in that would be you have the freedom to go forward if you want, and then when he goes off, that's given to someone else. So yeah, it's the role you get given, because you've got to have a few roles in the team that do have freedom and then a few that don't. So it's just about sticking to that, and I often find the waffle teams that do that and adhere to that as best as they can throughout the season generally go very well.
5: Was there a lot of support from your teammates? Because anyone who's been inside any sporting team knows you can get a bit of stick. Did you get support from your mates when you told them you were doing radio today?
1: No, we're all right. They said, yeah, it was a good broadcast, and they're always complimentary of Sport FM. So
5: oh, good.
1: I can't say I shared it too well, but I've got a little shiner in my right eye from Mitzi's mob yesterday, so it's good that I've got a face for radio.
5: That wasn't Mitzi, was it, on the way in?
1: Yeah, no,
6: it's on that angle.
1: Might have been one of his friends on the way back to my car after the game.
5: Oh, dear. Oh, there's a story. Jack Mayo on the way back to his car assaulted. That'll make the news tomorrow. Right, Sienna's player of the day. Last decision to be made before we wrap up the broadcast. 48-point win for East Perth if you've just joined us. The only blight for East Perth was that skipper Hamish Brayshaw, a right hamstring, did not complete the match. Contenders, Mitzi, are you letting Jack decide?
2: I think he should, but I'll give him some contenders. I think you mentioned North. I thought he was very good. I thought defensively Watts was good. Scotty Jones was outstanding, and I thought young Craven early was good. But there's four or five that I've thrown in for Jack to consider.
1: Yeah, definitely. I think they're all very good options, Mitzi. I've been trying to sit here thinking, trying to give it to Peake or Craven, because I really respect the roles they play and how they're able to impact the game. But I just think in that second quarter, Tom North's ability to get a goal early when that game was broken away and contribute to stoppage goals, which was where they really extended their lead and in and under work. He was very consistent throughout the whole day, and he plays that sort of slightly defensive-minded mid, but was able to get forward, hit the scoreboard today. I thought he played a really important role, so yeah, he's my vote for the player of the day.
2: Well, I think there's nothing wrong with that decision. A very good decision.
5: A couple of left-footers backing in another left-footer. What a surprise.
2: Perfect.
1: Oh, and Stan Wright's a chance as well.
2: Oh, left-footer. Oh, I forgot Stan.
6: You're going to have to answer to Watsy on Wednesday night, Mitzi.
2: I'm going to say to Watsy, look, we said about Mayo went
5: Very easy.
1: No, Watsy played very well.
5: Yeah, it could have gone to about 15 different players for East Perth.
2: They didn't
5: have too many passengers. One more thing on East Perth. The one thing that I walk away from today, and Matt and I saw the Claremont win 2 weeks ago, their ability to defend good opposition and not concede goals.
2: Yep.
5: And I know Tony's been big on it without having seen a lot of East Perth on Sport FM. That's what's going to hold up in finals, isn't it? If your back line's not going to give up goals under the most pressure, Watts, Suter, Regan. I mean, McCready's not even back in this team. Right. And yep. He's set to come back at the end of the year.
2: Yep.
5: There's a bit to like about their back six and how they set up.
2: Well, it's always been said, a team that wins the grand final will have a very strong back line. And that goes even back to my era. Ken Armstrong's mantra was, I'm going to have the best back line. If I have that, I'm going to win a grand final. And he won two enormous...
5: Did you ever venture backwards of centre, Mitzi?
2: Only when I played for Kensington, Kensington under-12s, when we got beaten 27-41 to nil.
5: So when we sit here and talk about team defence now, and Jack's talked about it all day, it's safe to say that wasn't around in 1970?
2: No, we pushed back all the time, helped our defenders.
5: Pushed back at the bar for another beer after the game, I think.
6: You haven't ventured too far from Kensington, have you, over the years?
2: No, we went to Burswood at one stage.
5: Now, I've just spotted Tony McHale.
2: No,
5: Tony,
2: let's get out of here.
5: He's down on the ground. He is invited. He's chatting to Muppet on the Boundary, who's a great man of WA footy and works with the Seven Television Group. Very passionate West Perth man. And Muppet, Tony has wandered over, and I think he's invited himself for an interview. I think he's actually said, would you like to interview me? I've won 3 premierships as coach of East Perth. I'm willing to come on camera.
6: Because we kicked him out of the box,
5: yeah.
6: Is that why?
5: So he's looking for someone to talk to. Now, Channel 7, I don't know if they're listening to us, they've got a live feed of this coverage. Do not put that man air. He's slurring his words.
2: Oh, yeah, no way.
5: Absolutely no chance of putting him to air at the moment. Hey, Jack, it's been a great deal of fun to have you.
2: Jack, great Thanks. To have you.
5: I think there's a future there once the playing career ends in about another 8 or 9 years.
7: Yeah, 10 or 12. 10. Eight, yeah, 26. 10. So, yeah.
5: Well, thanks for being part of the
6: Good on you, Mayo.
7: Thanks, guys. Appreciate it.
5: It's been a very enjoyable afternoon. Well done to East Perth. Thanks to Chris Mitsopoulos as well. Mitzi, we'll reconvene on Wednesday night for Waffle World.
2: We will.
5: Corey and yourself will be happy this week.
2: I'll send the bad news to Tony McHale about his future at this radio station.
5: So it's better to hear it straight from the horse's mouth than be told over the phone. That wraps things up. Thanks, Matty.
6: Thanks, Jacob. Thanks, listeners.
5: And thanks to Dave Eckhart back in the studio. Dave's given up another weekend to listen to us ramble and call Waffle Footy. So thanks to Dave. One last shout out is my grandmother's 86th birthday today. So happy birthday, Gran. I know she's been listening into the coverage between taking phone calls from family. So Gran, hope it's been a great day today. It's been a great day if you support East Perth. That bar will be absolutely packed to our right in the East Perth members area. They celebrated their hat-trick of premierships earlier today and another great win on the field over the Bulldogs. Thanks for your company. We'll reconvene next Saturday at Revo Fitness Stadium for Claremont and Perth in round 10.
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5: Jack Wadman, West Perth defender. So Optus Stadium, or is it a Waffle venue upgraded for you as a Waffle Grand Final venue in the future?
9: Yeah, well, I've been lucky enough to play in 2 Grand Finals. The first one was at Optus, and then Leaderville, loser one and winner one has a big impact. Leaderville Oval and a Waffle Ground is a no-brainer for a player's perspective. A packed ground with the atmosphere, which is unbelievable. And you don't really get that at Optus. If you fill it up halfway or something, it just doesn't compare. Yeah, that's my take on it.
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1: Good afternoon, everyone. Welcome to Revo Fitness Stadium. We're at Claremont in the western suburbs here of Western Australia and looking forward to this Round 10 contest. It is the Demons and the Tigers for the second time in 5 weeks. They met in Round 6 before the state game bye. That was at Lathlain Park. There was a 52-point win to the then unbeaten Claremont. What about today? Do the Demons have it in them to cause what would be considered an upset? They're looking for consecutive wins for the first time this season. They've gone win-loss all the way through their first 9 matches. Can they string 2 wins together and challenge the ladder leaders? Hello everyone, welcome to Sport FM's award-winning coverage of the 2026 Waffle Premiership season. A nice winter's afternoon is in store here. There was original forecast of rain, but there's blue skies and a rather mild top today of 18 degrees expected on this Saturday afternoon. We'll keep you across the other two games over at the Goodgrocer Park. It's East Mantle and West Perth, and across at Bassendean Oval, it is the clash between Swan Districts and West Coast. Now, there is a late change. Again, Perth have called in a late change. Freddie Brayshaw, who was dropped at selection on Thursday night, has come back in, and Corey Byrne is out of the selected side. Now, my understanding is he has a hand injury. He was highly unlikely to play at any stage. He was named and has been withdrawn from the team. So no Corey Byrne, 3-time best and fairest winner and co-captain. He is again a late withdrawal, as he was last week, and Freddie Brayshaw holds his place from last week's performance. A win by 20 points over the Lions. So the Demons at 5-4. The Tigers also had a shock loss. They were at home to West Coast. A 9-0 third quarter in favour of West Coast lifted the Eagles to a rare win here at Revo Fitness Stadium. They were winners by 10 points. What does this afternoon have in store? We're about to find out here on Sport FM. 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Chris Mitsopoulos is always a little nervous when he watches his beloved Demons. I wonder how he's feeling today ahead of this Round 10 matchup. Hello, Mitzi.
2: Yeah, good afternoon, Jacob, Matty, Tony and listeners. Well, Jacob, recent history, stats point to a comfortable Claremont win today, so they're going to have to defy history today, Perth. They have not been able to beat Claremont since 2020, I think it was. They last won a game of football against Claremont, so it's a big challenge for them. The good thing for them is 4 of their key players are back in this side today, Tony. So I think what Perth need to do today to give themselves some credibility from a point of view of being a genuine finals contender is to really take it up to Claremont today, and that's going to be the challenge for them. Claremont would be stinging from last week's loss, so they'll be out looking for a big win today. I'm just looking forward to the contest and seeing how both sides respond after last week.
1: Well, you mentioned the numbers are certainly in Claremont's favour. The last 12 matches have been won by the Tigers by an average margin of 44 points. So it has been a domination from Claremont. We know Perth have been down over that period, and the Tigers are probably the most consistent home and away team. We know they've struggled in finals. Their premiership drought has extended to this year 14 years. But you just wonder if today's the day that Perth can summon an upset, Tony McCall. No, Corey Byrne makes a big difference, but is there a chance of an upset this afternoon? Welcome to you.
3: Yeah, no doubt. For mine, Jacob, I'm really looking forward to the game because of the fact that, you know, we've always had a question on Claremont on whether they step up in the big games, and the reason I'm saying this is a big game because Perth are in exactly the same boat. They've been around, they've been threatening now for a couple of years, so they need to really press Claremont to find out exactly where they're at. So it's a twofold situation. I guess when you talk about the stats, and they historically they probably do favour Claremont. Well, there's no doubt they do. The facts are there. But we got first playing fifth. Claremont averaging 89 points for, where Perth are managing 80. But it's the points against, 62 Claremont are holding their opposition scoring line down to where they're allowing 71 points in. So they need to be at their very, very best today. I think they've been able to select a better side than they've been able to in recent weeks because of player availability. So I think they're going to be better off for that. For mine, there's no excuses whether Byrne's in or not. they need to have the depth in their squad to be able to cover those losses if they intend being a premiership threat.
1: We're still waiting on Perth to emerge here. The Claremont Tigers have been out there for 5 minutes. Basically, as we started our broadcast, they started their descent out onto the venue. But the Demons, Mark Stone's kept his side underneath and maybe just keeping their opponents waiting. I wonder if there was a bit of feeling here in the final last year, wasn't there, Tony and Mitzi, where both Ash Prescott and Mark Stone coached from the bench, and it did seem like there was a bit of discomfort and a bit of unease between the two. But here they come. It's Charlie Constable, the sole skipper today, with the late withdrawal of Corey Byrne for a second straight week. So Charlie Constable has the reins all to himself, and Perth burst out onto the ground. Just noted, Kane Johnston's just come over here to the physios. He's after something in particular, but looks like he'll be A-OK. So one late change, as mentioned. Corey Byrne goes out, and coming into the team, Freddie Brayshaw. So effectively, that change corrects itself, because that was the late change last week. We'll clear a break. On the other side, we'll welcome Matt Grubelich for the first time today as part of the coverage here on 91.3 Sport FM. And we might tell you a little bit more about a little wager we're running here as part of our coverage today. The Sport FM Radiothon continues on 91.3 Sport FM, and we're after your hard-earned for something that'll be A, very amusing, and B, part of a very good cause. So stick with us. This is Round 10 Waffle Game of the Day. We're at Claremont Oval for the clash between Claremont and Perth.
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1: To be here at Revo Fitness Stadium. Just the second time this season we've ventured west of Perth for Claremont and Perth. We were here for the centenary celebrations about a month ago, and that was a day that promised plenty for the Tigers. The Royals spoilt the party. Claremont have actually lost their last two home games, which is very out of character. They've got a great record at this venue and certainly looms as a tough task for Perth. Perth's last win here was round 6, 2020. It was Nathan O'Driscoll's debut for Perth. Now we know what he's gone on to do since at the Dockers. Chris Mitsopoulos actually presented young Nathan O'Driscoll, the Northern product, with his debut guernsey for Perth that day. That's the last time that Perth saluted at this venue. A man by the name of Logan McDonald was playing up forward as well. So that gives you an idea of just how long ago that was. The last 12 matches have gone the way of the Tigers by an average margin of 44 points. Now let's welcome Matt Grubelich. And we mentioned before the break that we're in the midst of our Sport FM Radiothon, Matty. And Tony McHale came forward with an idea yesterday, and it's about to come to life. Good afternoon to you.
4: Good afternoon, Jacob, Tony, Mitzi, to the listeners. Great day here at Claremont Oval, and looking forward to the game. Obviously, Mitzi mentioned before, 2020, the last time the Demons defeated the Tigers, so might be a tough one for Perth today with Claremont being up and about so far this season, sitting on top of the ladder. They have struggled in recent weeks, and so I think they do need a strong showing today, but I would assume they get that, Claremont. But you're right, Jacob, there's a couple of us here in the commentary box, and I won't mention who, that are lacking a little bit of hair. Myself, I might be one of them. But so we're looking forward to actually maybe putting on the wigs at some point further down the road this season, outside venue, if we can raise a minimum of $500. Is that what we're
1: That's
4: going
1: right.
4: with?
1: Yes.
4: So if we can raise a minimum of $500 today, we will be donning the Chris Mitsopoulos Afro wigs at some point later this season outside. So you can come and say hey, you can come and have a laugh, you can come and take a photo with us, whatever you want to do, you can make a bit of fun. But that's going to be a lot of fun if we get there.
2: Can I get some clarity for our listeners? We're not talking about $500 from one donor. If they want to, that's great. But
1: yes.
2: If we can get a cumulative combined, $500
1: yes.
2: today, that's what we're talking about. So
1: yes.
2: If you've got $20 to spare,
1: yep.
2: do it, because we want to get that cumulative $500 so that we can all wear wigs, because other than Jacob, the rest of us don't have much.

0: Down here,
1: you'd cop some strays, wouldn't you? Down there,
0: back crack balcony, you'd be okay.
1: Never let that go.
2: Well,
1: were
2: we were looking for the old school photos of the Mitsopoulos haircut, so we could get a bit of an idea and an example. And looked like a bird could lay a nest on top of your hair back in the day, Mitzi.
3: You know what I'm looking at out in the ground, Tony McHale.
0: Deflection. I know he's got no hair either.
3: I see a bloke that kicked nearly 600 goals for Perth. One of our legends, wearing a Claremont T-shirt and training.
2: You said this last time. Yep.
0: Over in the grave.
3: It makes me sad to see the great Murray Cooper helping Claremont out when he's playing against his old team.
0: You've got him in there as a double agent, haven't you?
1: The old Severus Snape doing an inside job.
0: How straight have they been kicking this?
1: They haven't missed in the warm-up so far. Jaden Hunter, speaking of former Demons players, not quite the same gravitas of Murray Cooper, but 7 goals last week for Jaden Hunter. Career best, even in that defeat to the West Coast Eagles. He's kicking very accurately this year. 24 goals, 8 is his record across the season. He's going to be a tough man to stop today, Mitzi. Who gets the matchup on the former Demon turned Tiger?
3: I think it's going to be Charlie Dean. In fact, one area I do feel reasonably comfortable with is if they play Van Rooyen and Hunter and Gowdy all deep forwards, Tony, you know, Singh, Dean and Scobell are as good as matchups for those players.
0: Would you take Dean away? I disagree with you. Who's
3: going to play on him?
0: Mate, I'm telling you now, Scobell or Singh could play on him.
3: I don't think Singh would be at the right match.
0: He's singing the tune.
3: I hope Hunter comes out to play centre-half forward because I agree with you. I prefer Dean being that intercept defender.
0: I'm not sure
3: that that's what he'll do. But look, I think, as I said today, the challenge for Perth is that they can't let Claremont get a fast start. Let's go back over the last couple of seasons with Perth and Claremont, and not just Perth and Claremont. Perth kicked 9 goals in one quarter against Claremont back last year. 9-1. They kicked 2 goals for the rest of the game, and Claremont won that game. Only a couple of weeks ago against the young Swan District side, they kicked 7 goals and led by 7-1 at half-time, kicked 2 after half-time, and Swans ran over them. That's an area Mark Stone has to be very concerned about. Why are they getting so far in front and then letting an opposition run over them?
0: What's going to be really interesting is, you touched on it a moment ago, with the Perth defence. The games we've witnessed this year and last year, their defence has been
3: good,
0: outstanding,
3: yep,
0: in a way. I might take them to that level of outstanding. The reason I'm raising it, Gowdy, Waterman and Van Rooyen, who'd lost confidence in the last game we've seen and since been dropped and comes back in, it's going to be really, really interesting to see now who you'd have to go on form and say, apart from Hunter, that the Perth defence should hold strong. But I would have no doubt that Ash Prescott, certainly, if he's not doing his job, should be putting players like Gowdy in particular and Waterman, who are experienced players, under pressure to deliver a more consistent performance than what they've been doing so far this year.
3: I think Perth have to play a contested game. They can't allow Claremont to get the ball on the outside to the likes of Callum England and the like, and then they spread well. If they play a contested game, I'll give them a better chance. But if they try and play a game where it's fast, open play, I know Perth can do that well, but Claremont do it better. I think it's got to be a contested
0: just
3: game.
0: Just looking at Harding coming off onto the bench.
4: SKG really Radiology wants to see...
3: Starting.
0: Is he?
3: Edwards is going on the bench.
0: Is that Edwards?
3: Yes.
1: Yep. Harding started in the ruck last week against Subi, and he's
0: so
1: going to start in there again.
3: He's got a leap on him.
1: Right, tips before we get underway, gents.
3: Claremont for me. I think they'd just be too good.
0: Hey,
1: Claremont for me as well.
2: Claremont.
0: Hang on a minute. Mitsopoulos has gone for Claremont.
3: Come on, what's your tip?
1: Spit it out, Tony.
3: We're about to start the game.
0: Have you gone off Claremont because there's Perth because there's...
1: You're waffling now. Tony, give us a tip by quarter time. The game's about to start. Matt's going to call it. It's Claremont and Perth here at Revo Fitness Stadium. Sunny skies on round 10.
2: We're underway. Harding flying high, but Eastland just stood his ground, got the tap. England and Parfitt running across the football. They both left it behind. Wills flies in hard, and we'll have a ball up just forward of centre.
3: I like the fact that Wills is in the middle of the ground. Gives him a bit of breakaway speed.
2: Tigers to the right of your dial, towards the Warren Ralph end. Davis fists it forward, only as far as Mountford, hacks it inside 50, bouncing ball.

0: Scoble can't wrap it up first time. He does the second time around. Phillip wrapped up in a tackle, dispossessed. Waterman comes through for Claremont. Hand pass over the top to Elliott. Good pick up at ground level. Hand pass away to Muzica, who's gang tackled, brought to ground at right half forward for a ball up.
1: That's the pressure I want to see Perth apply all day, because you've got to do that to Claremont. They're such a skillful side.
0: 45 from the Tigers' goal. Aerial ping pong ends up in the hands of Banfield. Kick smothered. Gives a chance for Parfitt to run onto it. Now attacks. Kicks inside on the 45. It was a poor one, though. Turned over Hardesty in the way for the Tigers. On the logo here at centre wing. In front of the members. And goes laterally across the ground. Alvarez dropped the mark. Gives a chance now for Perth to come in hard. Could it be holding the ball? Yes, it is. It's going to be a holding the ball free kick to the Demons going the way of Tilby.
2: Oh, that's an untidy start from the Tigers. Alvarez dropping the mark and then penalised. Klusky, untidy kick, but beautifully vacuumed here by Patton for the Demons. Offloads at close quarters. Stepping around Davis. Looping hand pass. Tilby follows up. They've worked this well. Johnston gathers it right full forward. Goes for the chip side. And the Demons make the most of that turnover. First goal of the afternoon to the visitors. And that was a very untidy start from Claremont. The retreating kick, the drop mark, the tackle was good. And capitalising, Kane Johnston, who kicked their first goal last week, he reprises it this week, this first quarter for Retrovision. The Demons by a goal after 2 minutes.
1: One bloke we have been impressed with, Tony, since he's made his debut for Perth, is young Tilby. He has really shone, and again, that was his pressure that caused the drop mark, won the free kick for holding the ball, got it off to Klusky, and then the ball came in quick. Chaos ball, Davis long hand pass into the corridor. Another one out to Johnston, and he's finished off with a very good goal. Good start.
3: You got your way, Mitzi, in defence. Good move. Dean has gone to Hunter. Scoble's got Gowdy, and Singer's got Waterman. Good goal. He's a prodigious talent, Johnston. You just hope that he can impact the game for four quarters.
0: Yeah, it does some nice things. Took a great mark last week. That was quite memorable. Perth, 6-point leaders. They'll go again through Parfitt. The hand pass over the top to Constable. Has to sit up for him. It does. He gets it back. Parfitt, centre half forward, kicks inside. It's a short one. He lowered the eyes, and the mark has been taken by Hind Baston back into the side this week at right half forward.
1: Well, we don't know what he's like as a goal kicker, Matt, because he's generally played his normal game as a running half back. So let's see what he can do at a set shot from about 45 to 50 metres out.
3: What a penetrating player Parfitt is.
1: He's been fantastic.
0: So an interrupted season for Oscar Hindbaston into the side this week. Lines up from about 48 metres out. It's a low ball on the goal line. Is it touched? No. And Perth can celebrate their second goal in a row. 3.5 minutes into the opening term. It's a great start for the visitors here today at Claremont Oval. Two straight plays Claremont yet to score.
1: Well, as you said, Tony, they're winning. That was great work, firstly by the big ruckman Harding, who got it out to Parfitt. Parfitt to Constable. Overlap back to Parfitt, and a good pass to young Hindbaston.
3: He's in good touch, isn't he?
1: Parfitt, yeah, he is. Last week was probably his best game of the season.
3: Would you like to see Constable take a leaf out of his book and just be a little bit more damaging with the amount of possessions that he wins?
1: Yeah, I think he's as impactful as he was last year, but my thinking is if he gets the ball 30 times, the opposition doesn't get it for that many times.
2: 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We're all donning Mitzi Afro wigs later in the season. Jumping high again was Harding. Landed very awkwardly. I'm not sure he actually got a hand of the ball against Eastland, but it falls underneath, another stoppage in midfield. Bounces off the back of Harding, but underneath there, and throwing it on the boot is England for Claremont. Bounces to half forward, under the high ball, and losing it in the tackle, Scoble. Flung out brilliantly by Waterman to the flying Rogers. Gets a kick to the goal square. Dean is playing on Hunter. Dean spoils. It lands with Hunter, but he's ushered over the line for a minor score. So well, Hunter couldn't engineer something too close to the target. First score are behind. 12 plays one. Demons burst out of the box.
1: Yeah, well done by young Baxter Phillip then. He could have kicked a goal then, Hunter.
0: Yeah, undersized against Hunter, did well to just drag him down across the line. So Perth working it through a handball chain out from halfback. Davis in a little bit of trouble, gets it up to Taylor, wrapped in a tackle, gets it away to Wills. Bailey Rogers down behind the play, so we'll keep an eye on that. Perth to half forward. Johnston wrapped up in a Banfield tackle, brought to ground, and we'll have a ball up. 55 from goal. Bailey Rogers seems to be okay. He's up and running.
2: Just tweaked his ankle, Matty. I thought Achilles for a moment because he didn't look like he'd been touched on the way through.
0: Eastland towards the boundary line. Players going in hard. Head first, Parfitt. Catchard brought to ground. Parfitt's a little sore too now. Slow to get up. Just clutching at his head. And now Eastland is a little sluggish as well. So players going in hard, but they're getting up. Constable, clean clearance, gets it inside 50, high ball to the hot spot. Aaron Clark, the target, gets to the back. Tilby, first to it, wrapped up in a tackle, just gets a kick away. Johnston wheels around, gets to his right, kick smothered. Claremont coming through defensively, doing enough at the moment. Davis still just inside from the boundary line. Patton pops it up to the hot spot. Catchard sits and waits, dropped the mark, picked up by Hindbaston at ground level. Aaron Clark tried to evade, just got a hand pass away to Wills. A little undersighted, 40 from goal, snaps to the goal square. Off hands, out of bounds, and a throw-in at left full forward for the D's.
1: Well, good pressure by both sides then. Perth had opportunities, but the good defensive pressure by Claremont forced the ball out of bounds.
2: Eastland is sore. I think he's carrying just a little niggle from last week's game, and it looks like he's holding his back. He's in the ruck here. Up against Johnston, the 221s. Eastland in front. Rove, though, by Patton. Curls a snap, and the Demons have three. Three goals in 7 minutes. A stunning start from the Demons. Looking for consecutive wins for the first time this season. They've made a good start. 18 plays one after 7 minutes.
3: They look sharper, Mitzi. They look sharper. And one of the points I was going to make about their forward line is that with those small forwards, you know, with Tilby, Fusky, Patton, Wills and Hindbaston, is that they could really worry the Claremont defence. And to this point, they certainly are doing that because of the dominance of them, or not so much dominance, but they are on top in the middle of the ground, and they're giving their forwards opportunities.
1: Yes, that was well done. Good stoppage goal. Patton was badly missed last week. He is a very dangerous small forward.
0: Might be the most damaging small forward.
1: You like
0: in the comp.
1: Him, don't you?
0: I really do. I think he is arguably the most dangerous forward in the comp, or at least small forward in the competition. Ball back in the middle. Rucks go at it. Eastland clean hit out. Only as far as Edwards, though, his fellow ruckman, who's brought to ground by Rogers, and will have a stoppage.
1: Well, it'll be interesting to see how Edwards goes against... I think Eastland would prefer Edwards than he does the other player.
0: Yeah, good head out to Weston. Kick partially smothered. Goes towards centre-half forward. Headland, a couple of missed attempts at a knock-on. Gives a chance now for Gardner. And then Constable just puts it on the boot. Mark taken. Man in front was Patton. On his chest. Plays on. Wheels around. Hardesty. Looks at Clark. Couldn't get it to him. Spills to the back. Gardner coming through. Good pickup. Oh, he fell over, though. He was going too fast for his own good. And now Claremont can exit defensive 50 through Jasper Peace. Mainwaring takes the mark. England kept running on the outer side wing. Now looks ahead. Finds his targeting Hunter. High up the ground. Plays on. This is better from Claremont. They're on the attack through Cal England. The reigning Simpson medalist goes inside 50 to Gowdy, who takes a mark out the back in the pocket over Scoble.
1: Yeah, that was well played on the outer side then by Claremont. Used the ball very intelligently, by hand and by foot. And you saw Gowdy get goal side of Scoble. The kick was to his advantage, and he won't miss a mark like that.
3: Well, weighted kick, wasn't it, by England?
1: Yep.
0: Just in from the boundary line, left full forward, snaps around the body to the Warren Ralph end and gets Claremont back to within 11 points. It's Perth, three straight 18. Claremont, first goal of the game for them, 1-1-7, opening term.
3: Well, invariably, Gowdy, when he does impact on a game, he has very, very small and short bursts. I would imagine Prescott would only be hoping that he can be consistent across the four quarters.
1: Now, I reckon he loves playing against Perth too, Tony. I think he kicked a bag of seven here at Revo Fitness last year, I think, against the Demons. But it's notable when Edwards, who's not really the leaper that that Harding is, whereas Eastland is a leaper, it's a different situation in the middle of the ground. It's Eastland getting his first hands on the ball.
2: Confirming the late change, Corey Byrne out of the side and Freddie Brayshaw back in, which was actually the late change last week. Wills wins it at the source for Perth. His hand pass blocked. Tigers needed that goal just to settle some early struggles. They weave it through midfield by hand and Mountford attacks the corridor. Long ball inside 50. Target again, Gowdy. Too much on it. And a good win this time for Scoble in the one-on-one.
1: He'd be happy with that, Scoble.
2: 20 from his defensive goal. Low-level kick up the corridor, marked by Davis. The boot on this ground back in 2019. Flares it wide and finds Phillip, who took a career-best 12 marks last week.
1: Ooh, that was
2: just inside the field of play, play paid to Brayshaw, who started on the bench, now on the ground. Short to Hallett, who shared his debut with Brayshaw last week. Demons just backwards at the broadcast wing here at Revo Fitness Stadium. Lead by 11. Johnston! Oh, got a sit. He took the mark. It was a spectacular grab with some spring. Dishes off to Catchard. Aimless kick, though, inside 50.
1: Yeah, not a good kick there.
2: Getting back and marking on his chest is Declan Hardesty for the Tigers.
3: Certainly an exciting player, Johnson. I know I keep going on about him, but he catches the eye. That was a wonderful vertical spring.
2: Wide kick from Hardesty. Finds DeLacy, still rocking the peroxide blonde. Albany product short to a stiff and sore-looking Eastland, but he dishes off to the run of Weston, who attacks from half-back with a bounce. He'll bring it here to the broadcast side, where Bailey Banfield's in space. He doesn't collect cleanly. He's closed down by Catchard. Going back, Banfield. Oh, just hand-passed in hurry, with absolutely no idea of his surroundings. It was all Perth. Catchard will fire Perth back to half-forward, but this time it's Peace, who wins a one-on-one battle against Aaron Clark. The ball had too much carry for the Demons forward, and Peace marks at half-back.
0: Peace making it tough on Clark early days in this game. Got a couple of excellent goal kickers down either end. Aaron Clark, 27 goals this season. Jaden Hunter, 24 for the Tigers. They get it to the outer side. Sits up for Pierce. Hand passes backwards to DeLacy. A little undecided. He was corralled, but gets a kick down the outer side wing, off hands of Scoble. Elliott, the rover, gets a second effort. Main wearing, hand passes to no one, socketed towards the boundary line by Matt Taylor, and the lasso comes into play. So Alex Pierce to take the free kick out of side wing.
1: Just see Claremont starting to get their hands on the ball, just taking a little bit of time, controlling the ball.
0: Headland on the inside.
1: Player we've been impressed with this year, Tony Headland.
0: Slow movement through the middle of the ground. Here you go, the Tigers inside 50. Hunter, big fly, came in hard. And now, ball towards the goal square. It's not going to go through. It's a minor score, but geez, it was a big collision at centre-half forward.
1: Great courage by Scoble to go back. He was always going to cop it.
0: And so it's a 10-point lead now to the Demons. 18 plays 8, 13 minutes gone on the clock, opening term.
2: 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Taylor wide, and there's Johnston again. Clattered in too late, but takes the mark.
1: Taking some good marks.
2: Oh, and then he gives a little try by to DeLacy. Oh, just checked him. And DeLacy's got up a little sore. So they've come to play the Demons. Taylor follows up, marks and puts it into midfield. Parfitt has some run. He'll kick towards half forward. And this is a very good build-up from the Demons. Patton's marked, and he's saying, I want to go back and have a shot. It's an open goal square. Lockie Patton, the former Falcon. Goal umpire isn't moving. He's got two. The Demons have got four. And if you thought it was Claremont by how far before, you might have to think again. 14 minutes into the first term. Demons four straight. Claremont 1-2.
3: Shades, Bitsy, of the brand of football they were playing a year or two ago. They're moving the ball quickly. They're attacking the corridor. And they just look sharp. As I mentioned, they've got great run and overlap. And they look quicker than Claremont at the moment. And their skills have been very, very good. And that's been capped off, too, by a couple of really long, classy goals.
1: Yeah, well done again by Patton. Already two goals in the first quarter. It's just a question, Tony, whether they can maintain it. It's been a situation for Perth where they start really fast, but then they slow down. But it's been a good start. I'm sure Mark Stone would be very happy with the way they're going.
3: You've been very negative on Perth, Mitch.
1: Well, you know, Tony, I've got to see the game as it is.
0: At this early stage, Mitzi's thinking, I'll never tip Perth again. Edwards flying in high. It was Harding, rather. Parfitt now. Gets it to the outer side. Gardner, good pickup. The half volley did well. Got it back. Speedster, Constable out to Parfitt. Those two combine. And now to half forward. Klusky couldn't take the mark. Pierce the spoil from behind. England just gets a low kick away. They've worked this well here, the Tigers, now on the other side. Waterman just sits from behind, took it on his chest. Contest in front, and then he just took the mark out the back easily. Goes to half forward, Hunter off hands. Good crumb there from Watson. Inside to Constable, takes a mark at right half back.
3: Skills are continuing on, Perth. They've really missed a target today.
0: And again,
1: Constable and Parfitt sharing the ball.
0: Parfitt last week, unbelievable, 37 possessions and two goals, was clearly the BOG, and the Demons win by 20 over Subiaco. He turns it over, though, outer side wing, Alvarez. Just a short little one into Muzica, didn't go the required distance, called to play on. Alvarez got it back, found England. Now, can go from 65 metres out, looking for a target. Van Rooyen in the pocket, a little too far for him, and it falls out of bounds for a throw-in at left full forward. It's Perth leading four straight 24 to Claremont 1-2-8. 16 minutes gone first term.
1: We saw we saw Patton's kick outside 50, Tony, but when you look at the flag over on that outer side, it seems to be blowing towards Claremont's goals.
2: Pace on the game early. Thoughts of Chris Mitsopoulos here on Sport FM. First quarter for Retrovision. Boundary throw-in. Harding wins it in front for Perth, and they're winning the clearances early. Constable hacks a kick, and it lands on the chest of Klusky. Everything's working for Perth at the moment. He's at half-back right. Short pass further afield to Davis. He's probably down on his output from last year. Still played state football. Going to retreat back into defensive 50 for Singh. The switch might be on here. Taylor's lining up here on this side of the ground. Goes across his defensive goal and marks Taylor. Spivey comes to the mark, and Taylor's calling for numbers to cut across the ground. Doesn't see anything he likes, so goes up the corridor, plays in straight lines, and Roberts marks. He goes back to the far side of the ground. All Chinese checkers, and Constable has it. Goes into the middle, untidy, bouncing kick to Archer Gardner, but he wriggles out of a Eastland tackle. Eastland frustrated, kick hung in the air. Did not do Patton any favours at all, and Declan Hardesty takes the intercept grab for the Tigers. They pull the switch to the broadcast side, and Weston has it just backwards of centre wing. Running past Alvarez, designated ball user. Kick not enough on it to get to Van Rooyen, and Catchard slips in for the Demons.
0: He'll look to go across the ground, out of sight to Taylor. Just jog around the back line for the time being. Hand pass to Dean, and he'll go through the corridor. Dangerous looking ball. Try to get it to his teammate, and does.
1: Good
0: great
1: mark.
0: Contested mark by Wills in the middle of the ground.
1: That was a great mark.
0: Took it over Banfield, has a runner alongside him in Constable, goes, pops it up to half forward, Clark the target, fist from Peace, and then Pierce comes through as the crummer, wheels around under the right boot, kicks towards Alvarez, who's brought to ground by Wills, just got a hand pass away towards Banfield, out of side, in from the boundary line, Alvarez, short ball, finds Rogers, who looks a little sore still, Wills back, dangerous ball inside, does well through the corridor to Mainwaring, Mainwaring, the little champion can go in. Inside 50, terrible kick though. Charlie Dean, intercept mark on his chest. He goes immediately to Davis and connects with Parfitt.
2: Who cruises through half-back, sidesteps a would-be tackler, bounces a kick into midfield. Klusky, beautiful gather. He started well for Perth. Kicks inside 50. The target there is Edwards. His opponent went to ground. Josh Edwards recovers better. Kicks into the corridor. Just didn't have enough depth on it. Was touched off the boot. He was looking for Patton, and Claremont got back. Hardesty well positioned.
3: Everything's been perfect, Jacob, except that last kick
1: inside 50.
2: For both teams, really.
1: Yes, absolutely.
2: Margin is 16 points to Perth, but they're having the better of this first term. For Retrovision, we're almost at time on. Four straight to 1-2. Claremont just trying to control the ball here. They look gassed. They've been chasing backside for this first quarter. Now Mountford will kick beyond the defensive 50 to the wing. He's missed Hardesty, and this could be a turnover that hurts again. Catchard links up by hand with Davis. Tilby inside 50, and just with some spring, Patton marks at full extension above his head. That was nearly another poor entry. but Patton makes it good by stretching and marking 40 out directly in front.
3: Mitzi, well, I've got to ask you the question. Is it how do you get a forward, a small forward, with that amount of space in the modern day game? I know it's, you know, people will put it down to this team defence, which is zoning, but he had acres of space and he's standing in the middle of the inside 50.
1: It's pattern and structures and process, Tony. You should know that.
2: Jack Mayo told us that last Sunday.
3: Jack.
2: He's kicking for his third goal of this opening term. It's a World Cup year, and that's a hat-trick in the first quarter. Oh, and he's got a bit of a strut. He's brought out the Telstra man celebration. Brilliant from Lockie Patton. He's kicked three, five goals for the Demons, and Chris Mitsopoulos will never tip the Demons again. 22-point lead.
1: I mean, that was a brilliant goal again by Patton, but don't strut until the final siren.
3: Good on you, Mitzi. Good on you. That peeves me. Yeah. The way they celebrate goals today, it's like they've hit a gold mine of some sort. But to me, that was just total arrogance at the worst, and it's, you know, something that can absolutely fire up the opposition. And what we've got to remember, and the boys here are bagging you as well, OK, they might have kicked five straight, but there's a long, long, long way to go.
1: Absolutely.
2: No personality allowed, Matty.
1: But anyway,
2: I take from that.
1: No, I love it. I love it, but I just think that was a little bit too
3: arrogance.
1: Over the top.
3: Arrogance.
1: No, I don't mind a bit of arrogance.
2: No, it's a Telstra man celebration. Jack Ginnivan did it last year.
1: Did he?
0: Not a fan. Myself. Parfitt. Sockers out of midair towards centre half forward. Brayshaw over his head. Alvarez, good pick up at ground level for Claremont. Now at half back, they can go. The Tigers. Members side wing, bouncing ball. Sits up for Muzica, but goes across the line. And a throw in. Centre wing, members side, just in front of our broadcast position.
2: If you've kicked three goals in 20 minutes, I reckon you would feel about 10 foot tall.
1: Yeah, no doubt about it.
2: I can understand
1: Jake.
2: He's confident after kicking that last goal.
1: Been three beautiful shots. They're all trying to get Constable. Elliot's trying hard to get Constable.
0: Toss back in over the head. Van Rooyen to Banfield. Kicks off one step. High inside 50. Hunter had three to beat. It was Easton, rather.
1: Scoble
0: comes through. Just spirals it to the outer side wing. It's a foot race now between Howard and Tilby. Tilby, the speedster, brings him to ground. Great chase. And it'll be a ball up.
1: This young kid, Tony, I'm really reckon this kid's going to be a top-class player.
3: Know. Jacob said that he might be 19. I can't understand why he's not in the 18s.
2: He's 18 turning 19 later this year.
0: Mm. Free kick, Claremont.
3: You're good enough to play league footy. You're good enough to play state 18.
2: I think there's a rule about overages and how many you're allowed to play.
0: Constable's been... he's been wedgied.
1: Oh, get behind your play.
0: By Elliot. Constable was over the football and was taking ages to get up. Elliot then gives him a bump as he comes back through, and Elliot's given him a wedgie. I could see a cheek on the outside.
1: Cheeky boy.
2: Reportable.
0: The moon was in sight through the middle of the ground. Howard. Alvarez, the kick didn't go the required 15. Perth now a chance. Socket forward behind Baston. Picked up by Tilby, the excitement machine. Kicks towards goal. Keeps it low. Skips it through. The Demons have six straight compared to Claremont's 1-2. It's 36-8 into time on. 22 and a half minutes played, and Perth taking full advantage on the turnover.
1: Well, it's just their pressure. Young Tilby's done it twice now, Tony, in this first quarter. Didn't allow Howard to break away from the tackle, caused the stoppage, and then Perth have been able to go forward, and young Tilby's the one that finishes with the ball and kicks a very good goal from 30 metres.
3: Jeez, that'd be scary, Jake, if they didn't have player issues.
2: Wow. I'm going to leave you two to fight your own battles. What is it about full moons and Claremont Oval, hey, Tony? Must just be something about this ground. At 28 points the margin. Be careful, they're next door and they can hear you.
3: Everyone's cracking up.
2: Ball thrown up in the middle. Harding again elevates highest, and they win another clearance. They've been dominant in this part of the game. Hallett puts it on the boot for Perth to send half forward, but Pierce stands tall. Pierce was there too.
1: A bit too tall for young Brayshaw, is it? Freddie Brayshaw?
2: Freddie couldn't elevate there. Son of James Brayshaw, part of the very famous sporting family.
3: They've only kicked six. He's complained about the forward line now, Jack.
2: Ball's in midfield with Elliot. My name's Jacob, Tony. Nice to meet you. Ball's with Elliot at halfback. I've been called worse. Elliot, long floating ball back towards Mainwaring. It went one-handed. Gathers on the bounce. Attacks right half forward for Claremont. Takes a bounce. They need a goal here. Deep kick inside 50. Oh, big sit from DeLacy. It gets to the back. He couldn't complete the mark. And now Phillip sidesteps one. looks to attack the corridor, just has to blaze it with a high, wide ball. Johnston caught underneath it, sprawled away towards ground level. Johnston goes after it and sockers it forward. They've all got World Cup fever, and now they're breaking away again. Patton kicks towards half forward. Strong mark from Clark. It's a very open forward line.
1: Too slow, Clarky.
2: Demons by 28 points. 25-minute mark. Opening term. Parfitt uses the body. Elliott does enough. Ball spills down to ground level. Over the top of it, Parfitt. Clermont rush it on the boot through Howard. It bounces towards halfback. DeLacy attacks it for the Tigers. Loses it under ferocious pressure. Goes back in for another go, but it's Perth who win the day. Now Watson will kick Perth back inside 50 with another floater, but Tilby takes the mark as he descends to turf at right full forward. He'll kick for his second, and the Demons seventh at the 25-minute mark of the opening term.
3: I'd love to ISO cam this kid. You know, he works his backside off, doesn't he? He's 1 minute he's a high half forward, and the next minute he's working back towards goals. His work rate is enormous. Hopefully he can finish this off.
2: So three for Patton, and Tilby shooting for his second. At a 45-degree angle, right full forward. Kick of 30 metres to the apartments end of Revo Fitness Stadium. The Demons miss their first opportunity. He pushes it to the left. 29-point margin. 6-1-37 plays 1-2-8. This first quarter is for Retrovision, and the Demons have come to play. We'll go around the grounds in a moment, give you some scores from the other matches.
0: Made a mess of that set shot, but geez, he's been in and amongst the action so far today, Tilby. Clearing ball from Claremont. Parfitt out the back, evades Sheldrick, then evades Van Rooyen, can go inside now. The Demons, high ball, gives a chance for Clark to get there. Strong hands, mark. Peace.
1: Jesus, a good mark.
0: Peace had to wait. He was lurking for a while, and he rises high and takes a strong mark above his head.
3: He was glaring, wasn't he? Always looked like he was going to mark that.
0: Peace, long down the line. Edwards out the back, Dean. Dean picks it up. Kicks off one step around the body towards half forward. Flying in, Patton couldn't take the mark off hands. Brayshaw comes through. Hand passes away. Lost it to Weston. And then Elliott can break a tackle. They're retreating now as far as Rogers. Squeezes a kick up to Van Rooyen on the lead.
1: Nice kick from Rogers.
0: Van Rooyen up against Edwards. Man on the mark. Just in from the boundary line at right half back. Off one step, just a high ball down the line. Hunter the target, Gowdy third man up. Fist from Scoble from behind. Dean hacks it out of there. Singh wrapped up in a DeLacy tackle, brought to ground and a ball up.
3: Well, they've been good everywhere, Mitzi, haven't they? They've been good at ground level, they've been good with their run and overlap, and their skills have been exquisite.
0: Eastland back in. Edwards wins the hit out, only as far as Waterman, who's immediately tackled. Ball up. Eastland and Edwards. Edwards, a second effort, runs through Parfitt. Strong now inside 50. Claremont with the numbers. Hardesty, good mark.
1: They've got some height down there, whereas Perth don't really have a lot of height without Johnson in the contest.
2: Hardesty and Peace taking the set marks for fun, but they're down by 29 points. So Perth, remarkably, could probably be even further ahead if they'd been a bit more efficient kicking inside 50. Might get that stat from Tony, the inside 50 count. Long ball to the wing. Eastland caught under the ball, spills down to ground level. Bowled over Hardesty, a free kick. And Hardesty's got up a little slowly and looks grimacing in pain. Declan Hardesty, very reliable defender.
1: He's a tough nut.
2: He'll take his kick at half back. Right half back for the Tigers. This quarter time siren can't come quickly enough. Round the grounds, and there is the siren. Just where does that seem a little shorter quarter? We've had seven goals and we didn't get to the 28-minute mark. Maybe Ash Prescott got upstairs and said, that's enough. I don't want any more time in this first term. Our team's under pressure. So wonderful start from the Demons. Just before we give you the score here, around the grounds, over at the Good Grocer, the Sharks absolutely burst out of the blocks. West Perth have just kicked a couple to restore some parity. 5-5-35 East Fremantle. West Perth are 3-2-20. Jack Cleaver already has two goals. And over at Bassendean, Swan District, 6-36. Lead West Coast, 4-5-29. Here, it is Perth by 29 points at the first break, 6-1-37 to 1-2-8. Now, I watched Ollie Eason very closely in that quarter. He is suffering a very painful lower back injury. He's really struggling to cover the ground. He played forward more than he would normally do in that quarter, and he spent more time off the ground. So he's going to play through discomfort. He came back on late in that quarter, but there's certainly some doubt around his fitness for the rest of the afternoon. Some doubt around the Tigers with the way that Perth have started. Three goals to Lockie Patton, singles each for Johnston, Tilby and Hind Baston. Kieran Gowdy kicked Claremont's only goal of the first term. We'll get the thoughts of our experts shortly. Now, a reminder to donate to the Sport FM Radiothon, Maddie, because we could be all wearing Chris Bitsopoulos wigs very soon.
0: Well, in saying that, funny you mention it, my dad, been listening, Michael, he's going to donate $100
2: Brilliant.
0: To the Afros. So that'll get us started.
2: He's got us off the mark. So $100, we need 400 more in order for all of us to turn up to a waffle game later this year wearing a black afro, rocking the Chris Bitsopoulos hairstyle from the 1970s in his pomp at the Demons. Speaking of Demons at their pomp, this is very close to it, Tony McHale.
3: I'm going to throw another one in.
2: Yes.
3: The person that donates the most for this particular exercise.
2: Yes.
3: Can come and sit in the box with us.
2: Right. Are you giving up your position?
3: So the 500, it's got to be higher than 5.
2: Okay, there we go. And you said minimum 500, maximum 5,000. So
3: correct.
2: The more the merrier. If you've got a little bit of spare cash lying around, you'd like to join the Sport FM team when we all rock our afros, by all means, get involved. We're off to a break. Sport FM, the Demons, wonderful start. They lead by 29 points at quarter time.
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2: Well, what a start from the Demons, looking for consecutive wins for the first time this season, a 29-point lead over Claremont, a team they have not beaten in 6 seasons, but is today the day. The early signs are positive, 3 goals for Lockie Patton, 6 goals for Perth. 6-1-37 to 1-2-8 at quarter time. Jacob Lansby and Matt Grubelich describing the action. Our experts are Tony McHale and Chris Mitsopoulos. Mitzi, I'll start with you. There was a lot to like about that quarter, but did Perth actually get enough reward for their dominance?
1: Yeah, probably would have expected one or two more, Jacob. As Tony called during the course of the game, at times they just bombed the ball up into the forward line, and you got Hardesty and Peace, who were very good overhead, took a number of intercept marks. But I'm sure Mark Stone would be very happy with that start. My question is going to be to Tony. Tony, Perth have had starts like this before. It's really high octane, fast footy. At some point, you're going to have to slow the game down because you can expend a lot of energy, and maybe that's one of the reasons they sometimes fade in the second half. But you've got to be happy with the way they started that game.
3: Interesting question, Mitzi, because do you put the foot on the throat and try and break them so you get your 8-10 goal lead, or do you slow it down and conserve energy for the finish? But they've been exhilarating today, the way they've played their footy. Their system is back from what we witnessed at the start of last year. They're quick, they're overlapping and running and supporting, and you know they've been dominant. Their clearance work is outstanding, and what you love about their clearance work is Parfitt's the dominant player, and as I mentioned last week, I hadn't seen it was rare the dominance of his performance last week, let alone he's opened up the same way again today. And you know they're winning in the middle of the ground 5-10 in their favour, but the favour is that they get out front. And once they get out front, he takes ground and they're extremely dangerous and they're able to hit up on their targets. If, you know, Clark can get away from Peace on the lead, well, that's going to pose a greater problem. But their small forwards have been outstanding. The fact that they've won the middle comfortably, they've gone inside 50 14 times to Claremont's 9. So what we've got here, boys, is we couldn't have written the script any better, because we want to see whether Claremont are tough enough and have the resilience to fight back in a situation like this where we've constantly questioned them. And we want to see whether Perth are good enough to play this brand of football and carry it through to the finals.
0: Perth, 29-point leaders. They'll be kicking to the right of your dial this second quarter. The Warren Ralph end. Socket towards the outer side by Eastland. Whistle. And it's going to go Harding. The way of Harding for the Ds. Constable, free kick, smacks it inside 50. High ball, Clark sits under it, fist from Peace. Big collision at ground level. Alvarez brought to the dirt and will have a ball up. 35 metres from the Demons' goal, directly in front. Ball up. Eastland, the 221's going at it. Guides it down. Rogers towards the pocket. Alvarez, hand passes to no one. Mountford and Catchard working inside the boundary line. Then seen across for a throw-in. 40 metres from Perth's goal. Out of sight at half forward. Opening minute of the second term. It's been a hot start from the Demons. Lockie Patton, 3 goals in that opening quarter. Again, the Rucks go at it. Neither man gets a hand to it. Ground level, Klusky, one way, then the other. Kick smothered by Howard at ground level, did well. England comes through, now high ball up the corridor. Waterman one-on-one. Singh, big fist from behind, did well. Mainwaring tried to fist it forward. He only got it as far as Taylor. Picked up by Parfitt. Davis, the chain, can they work it out? Plenty of numbers around the footy at the moment. Mainwaring swoops through, gets it into Mountford. Hand passed it almost to himself, fisted by Phillip, and now a chance for the Demons on the outer side wing. Parfitt hacks it towards half forward. Eastland backtracking, couldn't take the mark. At ground level, Hindbaston over his head towards Johnston, just in from the boundary line, picks it up, brought to ground by Dennis. Great tackle from behind, holding the ball.
1: Yeah, good tackle by the lad.
2: Good size, just his second game, debuted last week, Clancy Dennis. That's a nice early win.
1: Where's he from, Jacob?
2: He's a local, straight out of their Colts program, yet another Colts premiership player.
3: Just lifted their intensity, Claremont.
2: Yeah, but they're a little fumbly and a little undecided with their disposal. They're mucking around with it here. England gets it, steps around Johnston, who tried to grab him by the ankles as he ran by. Couldn't land the tackle. Kick wide, hugging the boundary, and Scoville punches away from Gowdy to the boundary line.
3: I love the way their defence plays, Mitzi. Yep. They are rock solid, that group of players. They've played together for a long while. Probably the secret, the stability.
2: So early stage of second term. We're here for station sponsor Kevrick Australia. And Perth, a brilliant start. Lead by 29 points in this game. Ruckwork here, Harding against Eastland from behind. First hand on it from Harding. Spills down, though, to Mountford. Hacks it to half forward, and Phillip rises high. Wins that one-on-one against Waterman and puts Perth into the middle. Catchard has some space. Numbers peel to the broadcast side. Kick gets to Davis. Bit too much size for Weston. Cruising by here for the hand pass is Watson. Leading into the pocket, Clark. Great lunging spoil came from Peace. And Claremont get back to retrieve, but this is under pressure. Peace wants the boundary line. Runs directly towards that line. Hindbaston applying the pressure and gets it out of bounds at right full forward for the Demons.
3: Doing an excellent job, Peace, on Clark.
1: Great job.
3: Considering the amount of opportunities he's had, he's got the pace to go with him, and he's been able to get a spoil in at the right time.
1: Yeah, Clark just can't get that separation, can he? Peace has been right on his tail.
3: Push off him, get that metre.
2: Clark goalless so far, but his team has six. 6-1. Ball spills to the back from the boundary throw-in. Johnston doing the ruck work, went after it. Strong from Tilby in the clinches. Fires a hand pass to Davis. Kicks again, looking for the target of Clark on the bounce. Couldn't collect it. Claremont getting back to defend very nervously here. Ball spills to Dennis, strong in the clinches, gets it away towards Hardesty, just kicks it off a step beyond the defensive 50. Hunter rises high, spills down to ground level. It's Eastland who roves, floats it into midfield for Claremont. Chaos kick, does it work? Singh pushes his man off the ball. Gowdy gets there to tackle Singh, forces him down in the middle of the ground, and a ball upcoming here. Umpire poised with his whistle and says he'll have it. So 4 minutes of scoreless football in this second term. It's still Perth by 29 points.
3: Always dangerous tackle, that one with Gowdy on Singh.
0: Yeah, Paul in the centre circle. Constable just with one hand, got it to his boot. Patton on the pickup, but he was immediately bear-hugged by Hardesty, and a ball up.
3: Love Perth's ground ball skills. They've been very, very clean at ground ball.
0: Just forward of centre for the Demons. They win the clearance again. Constable trying to get it to Parfitt, and he was held without it. So he's going to receive a free kick. Musica, the man on the mark.
3: Is Musica tagging Parfitt?
1: I think he's got the job. Yep, that's the pressure now.
0: 14th disposal coming up for Brandon Parfitt. Tries to get it to Clark. Fisted away. Ooh. Oh, big collision at ground level and a ball up. Okay. 35 from the Demons' goal.
1: Harding spent.
3: Great ground ball crumb then by, who was it, Klusky?
0: Ball back up. 2:21s go at it. England, good pick up. Wheels one way, then the other. Goes towards the outer side pocket. Mountford just backtracking and took the mark. Juggled it. In on the 45 to England, who can now go. Has some space. 10 metres around him either way. Looks ahead. And the target, Gowdy. Geez, a bit casual there, but he takes the mark in front of the scoreboard. England kept running. Third possession. Kicks up towards half forward. Perth with the numbers. Good mark. Above his head, Watson at left half back. And goes with a 20-metre drop punt to Phillip, who's just in on the boundary line. 12 marks last week for Baxter Phillip. Was sensational. And Well, he is racking up the marks today. Turns it over, and Claremont receive the kick out of sight. Dennis with possession.
1: Game slowing down a bit.
2: Kick to kick at the moment. Playing between the arcs in the second quarter. 6 minutes through. Still Perth by 29 points. Kick to the wing. Oh, and almost kick to kick continued. But Scoble did the hard work. Used his body. Dropped the mark. And a very good tackle for Mainwaring. Brings Brayshaw down. And a ball up on the wing. Round the grounds quickly. East Mounted by 15 over West Perth. And it's a 9-point lead to Swans over West Coast. Four teams with the bye. Clearing the congestion with a beautiful tap, Harding. Socket forward almost accidentally by Parfitt, but he gets onto the ball at half forward in front of the scoreboard. Zigs and zags. Gets a good shepherd and kept the ball alive. Long inside 50. One-on-one contest. Tilby. Oh, ooh. Getting back. Hardesty. Almost a superb mark. Spills down, and a man who's going to kick his fourth goal of the game is Patton. No test pattern today. It's the very best version of Lockie Patton. He's kicked four, and all of a sudden the game extending their lead. Perth, 7 minutes into the second quarter, and they lead by 35 points. Chris Mitsopoulos, Tony McHale.
3: Well, again, it's Patton for Maya Mitzi. I was watching him very closely. Music has got the job. They're both coming off together to consolidate that fact. But Patton was the one that worked from out of half-back down that outer side and presented the ball into their forward line. Again, what a wonderful opportunist Patton is. And you know, he's a highly skilled player. He's very, very good at ground level. And the opportunities, he doesn't need many. He's very, very efficient, very effective, and a very dangerous small forward.
0: Well, the ladder leaders need a response. And at this stage, it doesn't feel as though we're going to get it from them. They look a little lethargic.
3: I can't get it out of their defence now, Matty, either.
0: Backline's under immense pressure. Ball back in the middle. Rucks go at it. Ball in dispute. England over it. Klusky's in there, ball up.
3: Be interesting here, boys, to see with Parfitt off the ground now, Claremont should be able to muster up some ascendancy.
0: They've been accurate so far today, the Demons. 7-1, plays 1-2. Whistle, throw, and Claremont are finally going to gain some possession here and potentially launch inside 50. Elliott, centre wing, members side. On that left boot, the drop punt finds a target in DeLacy at left half forward. Wheels around, 60 metres from goal, looking inside, tries to get it. And to Hunter out the back, Weston, it was Gowdy rather, whose kick went across the face towards the pocket and rolls out of bounds for a throw-in.
1: Well, good pressure again by the defenders, Tony. Dean on that occasion. Hunter first hands to the ball, but Dean was able to spoil it. And he's...
3: Gowdy needed to do better.
1: Oh, yeah, I thought that was... He needed to do better, no doubt about it. They need a steadier Claremont.
0: Looked like a tired kick from Gowdy. Edwards and Gowdy in the ruck. Edwards just a hand to it, palms it down. Singh picks it up, kicks off one step, high ball. Players converge, big fist. Claremont inside 50, they go again. Elliott, was he held without it? No, says the umpire. Play on. DeLacy's in there. Klusky picks it up, fresh airy. Now DeLacy gets a fist towards the goal. Hunter in the pocket, sockers it forward. Phillip, last line of defence, and seen across. The tackle coming from Spivey, and a minor score.
1: We saw that in the AFL, defenders not wanting to put the ball behind and got caught out a couple of times.
0: 43-9, 9 minutes gone, second term.
2: All Perth so far. Watson flew at half-back, kicked didn't do him any favours. Elliott desperate, flings it out. Claremont at half-forward, sweating on a turnover. Catchard wins a hard ball. Hallett's kick desperately smothered. And now the ball underneath. It's going to be a ball up at left half-forward. Claremont attacking the apartments end, the Ken Caporn end of the ground. Warren Ralph end. The railway end, the end that Perth kicking towards. Eastland leapt high, and I think he's going to get the kick. No, he's given it away, says the umpire. He's pointed the wrong way. And that really should be 50 against Edwards because he threw the ball back hard at Eastland. Umpire was trying to get his bearings, so I don't think he saw that.
3: What was that for, Jacob?
2: Shepherd in the ruck.
1: Yeah, no,
2: and it was there too. Edwards took his run, stopped him from contesting the ball.
1: Fair decision.
2: So Eastland, free kick. Not sure if he's got the distance from here. This is a leader's kick. And a vice-captain for many years. Reigning best and fairest, but having a tough afternoon, playing a little sore. Ventures out towards left half forward. Driving ball that's drifting right. Won't have the carry. Hands to it at the back. Van Rooyen's claiming it. Umpire doesn't pay it. I think it came off about three sets of hands before. So ball up in the opposite pocket. No score. 43 plays 9. Demons lead by 34 points. Still early in this second term as Gardner runs headlong into a tackle and gets a free.
1: Lamont pressing hard. Can't afford to give away those kicks in defence.
3: One simple stat we haven't mentioned, Mitchy. Perth have been very, very good first to the ball.
1: Yep.
2: And Perth will try and ease it from their defensive 50. Scoble has it in the back pocket.
0: Yep, that he does. Just got a kick away in the nick of time. High up the wing. Double fister came in. Pierce could have taken the mark, actually. Spivey just keeps it inside the boundary line, but they could turn it over here. Perth on the attack. Klusky comes through, did well. Now he's up, running. Hands it off to Patton at right half forward. Shoots towards goal from 55. There's no one in the goal square. He's kicked 5 in the first half.
3: He can celebrate.
0: That's an unbelievable goal.
3: Why isn't he celebrating?
1: Because he heard you, McHale.
2: You're trying to cut out the personality in the game, McHale.
0: Well, the surge mentality from the Demons. Klusky, about 3 efforts in there, and then got a hand pass to Patton. There was no one in the goal square, so he just guided it onto the boot from about 55 out, and it went straight through. And it is now Perth leading 8-1-49 to Claremont 1-3-9, 12 minutes gone, second term.
3: Ironically, Mitzi, Claremont had territory for that whole... Parfitt's just come back on.
1: Yep.
3: We had the territory for the whole time, apart from the last 10 seconds where Patton slots the ground ball goal.
1: Well, the Claremont player tried to keep the ball in on the boundary, and then Perth were able to win the ball back, and then they just did what they did, and Patton did what he did.
2: What a turn up for the books. 5 first half goals for Lockie Patton. Hedlund, that's about the first time I've called him. Bounces Claremont inside 50. Dean couldn't gather it. Collected by Waterman. Hand pass into bodies. Coming through Taylor for the Demons. Saves the day. Uses the left foot, the veteran. Looking for Brayshaw. Spoiled by Pierce of Claremont. He'll receive the ball now from Spivey and keeps his composure. Short inside 50 to Waterman. It was barely 15. Perth players protested the umpire, but I think it just about went far enough. Waterman's on the right side for a left footer. He's at right half forward, 45 metres out.
1: Well, if anyone can kick a steadier for Claremont, it's Alec Waterman. Generally, beautiful kick for goal.
2: Around the grounds in the 2 other waffle games, East Fremantle 7-6-48, lead West Perth 4-3-27, and Swans by 9 over West Coast. There at Bassendean, 7-2-44 to 5-5-35. Also earlier today, the State 18s beat the South Australians by 2 goals. Waterman from 50, a powerful left foot kick and a steadier for the Tigers. And their fans have been pretty quiet here at Tigerland so far this afternoon, but they hit the scoreboard in a meaningful way. Alec Waterman becomes just the second goal kicker for his side. The margin back to 34 points at the 14-minute mark of the second term.
1: Yeah, a good steadier. We know what Alec Waterman can do when he gets ball in hand from a set shot. One that Claremont desperately needed because Perth have been all over them in this first quarter and 15 minutes. And they just need to keep their hands on the footy and try and get a couple of consecutive goals and put some pressure back on Perth, because at the moment they're not doing that.
3: Yeah, look, he's a high quality player that I don't believe we've seen enough of in recent times. And I think that, you know, that they should settle for just playing him as that deep forward or in the position he's at right at the moment, because he's just a player who's capable of kicking 3 or 4 every week.
0: Yeah, first goal in a month of footy for Alec Waterman. Harding's flying high in there. Parfitt comes through. Was he held without it? No, says the umpire. Play on. Eastland riding Edwards in a tackle. Finally gets him to ground. And then a little shove afterwards.
3: A real interesting time in the game now, Matty. Perth have got to stand up here.
0: Yeah, Harding guides it down. Trying to get it forward. The Tigers, but Davis, safe hands. Takes a mark on his chest. Knee to ground.
1: He's got a penetrating kick. I don't know why he doesn't kick it long like he should.
0: Centre wing out of side. Goes towards half forward. The lead and a good mark. Tilby again. Gee, strong hands from Tilby. Wheels around onto that right boot. Into the pocket. Clark, 1-on-2. Couldn't take the mark. Fist came from Dennis across the line.
3: There's a learning point. Johnson then took his defender over where Clark had to
1: exactly.
3: sit.
1: Yeah.
3: And he took his defender to him to put that spoil on. And he's got to learn from that. He doesn't take his player there. He works away from him.
0: Boundary throw in. Left full forward. Demons end of the ground. Warren Ralph end. Eastland towards the boundary line, taps it, but Johnston, good effort. Hallett, they work it towards Davis. Davis to the near side. Was never looking likely from the boundary line with that left foot. Always going to be a challenge. And a minor score. 8-2, plays 2-3, 16 minutes. Gawn second term Perth lead.
2: Demons have been inspired in this first half. That's a rare blemish, just their second behind of the afternoon. Rogers goes kick to the far side. Yeah, kick of 60 metres. They hit Sheldrick. He's been another quiet tiger today. Hugs the boundary line with a short lateral pass. The outer side. Ball with Alex Pierce.
1: Not sure what to do. Going back.
2: Backwards. Dennis. Dennis is looking across to the broadcast side, but has to hit this target. Weston, or handed it from Klusky, deflects it to ground. Desperate wills coming in England for Claremont. They fight a nil-all draw. Both players had hands on the ball, so it's a ball up right in the heart of the ground. England's arguing his case with the umpire. Not getting any love from the whistleblowers. 8-2, plays 2-3. Demons by 35 points. England seem to be held. Umpire waves them on. And England gathers the loose ball for the Tigers. Shares it by hand with Weston and gets it back. Nothing to go to, so he dishes it to his ruckman. Easton pulls a left foot kick inside 50. Waterman spoiled by two desperate Demons. But the spillage falls here towards Hunter. And Hunter fires a shot from deep at left full forward. It was always near side. He's gone down after he kicked. Now, that went through for a behind, didn't it?
0: Yep.
2: The boundary umpire signalled it out on the full.
3: Gee.
2: But it's coming back anyway. It's a free kick to Hunter. So just scratch all of that from the records, because there was late contact. Hunter went down after he kicked, and the umpire deemed it was late, and it's a free kick. Everyone's a bit uncertain here. Taylor thinks he's about to have a kick. The umpire, though, is saying it's a free kick back to Hunter.
3: Yeah, foolish free kick.
0: DeLacy thinks he's getting it.
3: I think they blocked him, didn't they?
1: What's going on?
2: No one's sure. The umpires are all a little concerned. The umpires now declared that it's a free kick to DeLacy because it was after he kicked the ball rather than in the act of kicking. It's where the ball went out of bounds on the full, according to the umpire. I'm sure it went through for a point. Confusion reigns here at Revo Fitness Stadium, and eventually Hunter's going to have to come and take the kick.
1: Why would he have it?
2: Yep, that's all very strange. Not sure the whistleblowers have got that right. Anyway, Hunter, now deep at full forward, must kick this for the Tigers, and he does. The former Demon curls it through. Consecutive goals for the first time this afternoon to the home side, and that bizarre little passage might just help Claremont back into the contest. The margin, 29 points.
1: Yes, very confusing what happened there, but nevertheless, it's, as you said, Jacob, consecutive goals for Claremont. They need that. They need some more too, because it's been all Perth in this first half. Those centre clearances become so important. Parfitt's been outstanding in the middle of the ground. They've tried a couple of players to quell him. Elliott's tried at times. Musica's tried. But it's been, to me, Harding getting first hands on the ball when he is in the middle. Edwards struggles against a leaping Eastland. But, you know, Constable, Parfitt have been good in the middle of the ground.
3: Well, when you consider both sides have kicked 2-1 each for the quarter, so if you weigh it up looking at the scoreboard, it has been pretty even. They've both had their moments. And, as we say, you know, like this is can be a critical period from here to halftime.
0: Sun hiding behind the clouds at the moment. Edwards flying in to Eastland, but Claremont win the clearance through Mainwaring. High ball towards half forward. 2-on-2. Ball spills to ground. Now a chance at ground level. Great tackle on Rogers from Roberts, and a ball up 40 metres from the Tigers' goal.
3: Certainly lifted their intensity, Claremont, up from the first quarter. And they're getting their opportunities. They're winning more territory than they won earlier in the game.
0: Van Rooyen and Edwards. Edwards wins out. Constable wrapped up by two, brought to ground, and a ball up again.
1: Certainly England and Rogers have lifted their rating this quarter.
0: Blake Schlenzog just walking along the boundary line at the moment.
1: Yeah, a player that hasn't played any footy at all today.
0: Oh, an important player for the Demons too. And, out of the stoppage there, they're going to call holding the ball, the umpires here, on Connor Singh. There's a player down behind the play as well in Rogers, who is going to be very sore tomorrow. But the free kick's going to go to Ben Elliott, directly in front, 40 metres from goal. And, maybe a little unlucky there, the Ds, but...
1: Well, it could be a second goal from a free kick. Sure, Mark Stone would not be happy with that.
0: And Rogers getting into it behind the play with Scoble. Ben Elliott can make it three straight for Claremont and get them back to within 23 points if he kicks it straight. It's an accurate kick. Goal umpire moves slightly, but he bends it back. and Claremont with their third in the row. And that might just create some momentum here at home against the Demons. 8-2-50, plays 4-3-27, 21 minutes gone, second term.
1: Well, you expect Claremont to fight back. They're a quality side, but Perth have got to be careful. That's two free kicks that have resulted in goals inside their forward half. They need to respond.
3: Yeah, they've kicked the last three, Mitzi. Yep. So what's been happening, you picked it a little earlier, is there's no doubt England and Elliott have got going in the middle of the ground, and they've had a little more ascendancy since. Music has gone to Parford, although he's not there now. Mountford's looks like he's paying attention to him, but he hasn't had the same impact on the game. So good move, strangled them a little. They need to bounce back, Perth.
2: Thoughts of our experts, Tony McHale, Chris Bitsopoulos. 23 points still Perth's lead. It got out to 40 earlier in this quarter, and that's in the back, in the middle. I tell you, Claremont have had a good run with the whistleblowers the last few minutes. I know you don't want to say it, Mitzi, but I can. Hand pass was a little shaky from Eastland. He was the man pushed in the back, and they used the outer side. Lateral kick that finds Howard, who goes on a run and drives Claremont to half. Ford Scoble sits in front, read it well, and takes a relieving mark for the Demons.
3: Been a bit static too this quarter, Perth. They just need to start getting the ball moving a lot quicker than what they do.
2: Wide, not a great kick looking for Wills. Three Tigers surrounding him and cutting across. It's fisted over the boundary line.

0: for Mountford. They're at half forward here. Chance for Mainwaring, deep at right full forward, pulls it back across his body, bounces towards full forward, and Watson just about disguised that well enough. He knocked to the boundary, but then followed up his own knock to take it over. If he hadn't have retrieved it, I think he would have been penalised. Boundary throwing.
1: Well, it has been a good move putting Mountford onto Parfitt. He's quieting Parfitt down, and they've been winning the middle of the ground in the last 10 or so minutes,
2: they're
1: Claremont.
2: They're winning more ground, more contested footy now, Claremont.
0: Lockie Patton has 5 first half goals for the Demons. They have 8 as a team. They still lead by 23, but having to defend here, Harding tries to throw it on his boot after taking clean possession, and just as the ball spills out, the umpire hugs his chest and says he'll have it.
2: They were dominant first of the ball, I thought, in the first quarter and a half, but Claremont have now got on top in that area.
0: Van Rooyen doing the ruck work here. Easton's dropped a kick behind the play. Ball comes out to Mountford, throws it on the boot, not 15. Oh, he wasn't aware, Scoble. He just got rid of it in the nick of time, tackled from behind. Ball spills towards the man of the moment, Patton. Couldn't gather down low. Coming in, Phillip. Tackles his opponent, DeLacy. He still gets a kick away. Oh, Taylor was slow. Surely holding the ball. Spills towards Waterman. Snaps to full forward, and it lands on the chest of Roger. Well, there was 2 times there that a Perth player was just unaware that they had pressure coming from behind. Taylor was too slow. Great desperate Greyhounds WA chase of the day from Muzica. And now a chance for Rogers, deep at right full forward, to narrow the margin to under 4 goals.
1: Well, I reckon Mark Stone would be having deja vu here. Perth have done this before, and Claremont have responded, and responded well. Yeah, just unaware there. I should have been actually holding the ball on Taylor.
0: Yep. Anyway, Bailey Rogers, gee, was going to snap, and the umpire actually moved him around onto a better angle. So he's going to kick a drop punt now. Another one who's had a few knocks today, but he stands up, Bailey Rogers, and adds another. For the improving Tigers, it's back to 17 points the difference. That is now 4 goals in the last 11 minutes of game time to the Tigers. 25 minutes played, second turn.
2: Well, no doubt, it's either they're winning contested ball.
1: Yeah.
2: They've been hard at it. And the other area that they've been very, very good in, as much as we've lauded Perth's defence, their pressure. You know, like, there's been dubious free kicks. And that'll always happen, but their chase, we saw it happen on 2 or 3 occasions. I think the footy god decided to give them a goal in the end because of a couple of tackles that were let go, but their forward pressure from behind in that period of play in the last 10 minutes has been absolutely outstanding.
1: I'll see what Perth can do to respond, because it's all been Claremont in the last 15 minutes.
3: Yep, they've wrestled the momentum back. The Tigers, the ladder leaders, rucks again, go at it in the middle of the ground. And plenty of congestion around the footy, so another ball up.
1: They've been hard in the middle of the ground this last 10 minutes, Claremont.
3: Grey skies above now. Getting it forward was Wills for Perth. Parfitt coming through, but he was ripped off. Without the footy, no call from the umpire, play on. Sheldrick's wrapped up in a tackle and a ball up.
1: In fairness to the umpire, I think they were blindsided on that Parfitt one.
3: Ball up between centre and half forward. Gardner just taps it towards the 50-metre arc. Inhard, Sheldrick just gets a kick away, only as far as Gardner came through, broke away, then wrapped up by Banfield, holding the ball, great tackle applied.
1: No awareness.
3: Banfield at half back, kicks to the near side, finds Eastland, plays on immediately, has a runner alongside him, goes towards Muzica, fist in, Dean, solid. Muzica waited to take it on his chest, and Dean was always going to come in with the spoil.
2: Claremont's tackling's been superb this quarter.
1: They need more from some of their lower-end players like Hallett, like Brayshaw. It's been all Parfitt, Constable primarily. Young Tilby's been very good, but Claremont have responded very well this quarter.
3: Perth, 17-point leaders. Boundary throw-in between wing and half-forward, member side. Ping-pong around, and then it ends up in the hands of Hedlund. Hedlund goes inside. Great mark by Singh. Just came to the footy, attacked it better than anyone. And relatively uncontested was the mark. Goes wide to Taylor, who can just slow things down now. And they might try and play some possession game here, the D's. Kicking to Dean at centre-half back on the 45. Pushes back off the mark. Gowdy, Manning, and they will just play the possession game here. Scoble at left half back.

0: So 28 minutes played here, second term, creeping up on half time, and the D's might be just content with moving the ball around in the back line.
1: Well, Dean marked. He has 20 metres of space in front of him. He just stopped. Instead, he's soaked up a few seconds and then punched a low dart up the wing. Hallett marks, and it's a slow build, but it might work. Now forward of halfway, the mark to the big ruckman Edwards. Pulls the trigger on a long kick inside 50. Caught under the high ball, Clark. Spills to the back. Tilby takes on a couple. Dispossessed in the tackle. Ball spills out towards Howard. Rolls a kick, and there to gather the bouncing ball is England. He'll run away from halfback. Draws the man and hand passes to Muzica. Now to Headland. Tigers hunting a late goal. They've closed within 17, but they go wide by hand. DeLacy to Rogers, and Rogers pulls it back inboard off the left. Conceding 15 metres to Pierce. Pierce pulls it inboard. They're going the long way round, down the outer side. Muzica sees the target. Elliott, goal scorer in this term, always in the thick of the action. Hand passes back to Rogers, ran him under pressure. His hand pass forward was indiscriminate, broken up by the Sandover medalist Constable. Edwards shares with his midfielder Catchard. Long relieving hand pass. Brayshaw, as soon as he gathered, he was in turn gathered and forced down by Muzica on the outer wing.
2: Well, the siren mustn't be too far away. We had 7 goals in the first quarter and stopped at 27.5, and we've had, 6 goals this quarter. Still going, probably a lot more stoppages.
1: 17 point lead to the Demons. They got out to a 40 point margin earlier in this turn. So Claremont have kicked the last 4. Taken away by Mountford. His kick smothered, so a ricochet goes to Phillip, not a mark. High ball almost brings rain to centre half forward. Big fist from Peace brings it down though to Brayshaw, who kicks Perth inside 50. Running back towards goal is Clark, seen off beautifully by Declan Hardesty. He lands flat on his backside, Clark. That's his afternoon so far. Half time here at Revo Fitness Stadium. The siren sounded just as Hardesty gathered the ball. And that brings an end to an absorbing first half and a wonderful quarter of football for station sponsor Kevrick Australia, Australia's leader in hydraulic cranes. 8-2-50 Perth to Claremont, 5-3-33. As mentioned, it was 8-1 at one stage. Claremont kicked the last 4 goals, and it sets up a brilliant second half with the margin 17 points to the Demons. Well, right now, I reckon Siena's player of the day, Lockie Patton, would have a fair case. He's kicked 5 first half goals, singles each for Hind, Baston, Johnston and Tilby. Meanwhile, for Claremont, Rogers, Hunter, Waterman, Elliott and Gowdy are their goal kickers. So the margin at halftime is 17 points in favour of Perth. Perth have not beaten Claremont in 12 attempts. You have to go all the way back to round 6, 2020, for the last time Perth tasted victory over this opponent. They've certainly laid the groundwork, Tony McCall, Chris Mitsopoulos, for a victory this afternoon. Where did it turn, Tony? You're scribbling down some numbers there. Where did the game start to turn in that second quarter?
3: Well, a big turn was the middle of the ground. It was 5-10 at quarter time. At half time, it now reads 20-19. So they went inside, they won the middle of the ground, Mitzi, and I think you'd agree with that, is it where Elliott and England got on top. And I think the other one, I know you were mentioning in the first quarter, that Easton, it was obvious that he looked like he wasn't moving freely, and I thought he got going, and that was the reason why they got well and truly on top in the middle of the ground. They made a telling move in shutting Parfitt out of the game. He was dominating early, and that was the reason why Perth kicked the first 2 goals again, because he gets that frontal ball and he's able to cut oppositions. If he can't kick the goal, he certainly hits his players up. And then inside 50s also changed dramatically from 9-14 first quarter to 19-22. So that was 9-8 in that particular quarter. But the area that's hidden probably most of all is that the tackle 43 count. To 30.
2: Exactly.
3: And that was evident. We mentioned it in their forward line. You know, Perth were trying to work the ball and they had a rock solid defence who've been very, very reliable. But they were put under enormous pressure in their chase out of that area. They applied a number of tackles. They went unrewarded a couple of times, in my opinion, but their tackling was immense, and also their contested work and their intensity lifted dramatically in that quarter, where they could have quite easily, after Perth kicked the first 2 goals and having a handy lead at quarter time and then kicked the first 2 goals early in the quarter. These are the questions that we've been putting on Claremont for a couple of years, Mitzi. They responded so far, but the thing that we shouldn't forget is that they still trailed by 3 goals. So it's going to be interesting to see whether they can continue it on, whether Perth can come back and play the footy they played in that first quarter?
2: Yeah, I think that's the big challenge for both sides. We've seen this, as I said before, Perth having a fast start, Claremont just clawing their way back and then sort of run over in the second half. But this is the challenge more for Perth, I think, than Claremont. I think Claremont will really come out hard in the second quarter, second half. But I think the challenge for Perth is, can they maintain their effort in the second half? It's shown at times that they haven't been able to when they've expended a lot of first half energy, but it's an absorbing contest. I've really liked it because, you know, it's been ebb and flow. Perth have looked like they're really dominant, but we know Claremont, when players like Rogers and England, Elliott and Eastland get involved, get their hand on the footy, and then you've got Waterman up front in particular, they look a far better side. So I'm really looking forward to the third quarter because that is going to tell us which side is going to win this contest.
1: 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What era are we talking, Mitzi? Are we going back to your playing days?
2: Or 70s, yeah.
1: 70s. 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The Demons kicked 8 of the first 9 goals and Claremont have kicked the last 4 to reduce the margin to 17 points. Bit of cloud cover now around, but we should get through unscathed without any wet weather this afternoon. We'll rejoin you on the other side of the halftime update from Dave Eckhart and be back with more here on Sport FM from Revo Fitness Stadium.
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1: Welcome back to Revo Fitness Stadium. Thanks to Dave Eckhart at halftime, bringing us up to date with some of the scores from around the ground. Thank you to Warren Parker and the team here. New CEO, formerly the East Perth Footy Boss. They've brought up a couple of nice little nibblies for us from the halftime function down in the members area. Claremont make their way back out onto the ground. Perth beat them out onto the ground by about a minute, and Perth are beating them on the scoreboard. 8-2-50, the Demons. Claremont, a 5-3-33. Thick level of cloud has now come across the ground. The temperature's dropping. It's a rather typical winter's day. However, the good news is there's no rain. The rain returns tomorrow on a Sunday afternoon. Can the Demons rain on the Claremont Parade? We'll find out over the next hour because at halftime it's Perth by 17 points here on Sport FM. Our broadcast here this afternoon coming to you live from Revo Fitness Stadium. The other games, East Fremantle and West Perth, Sharks holding sway and Claremont, Swan Districts and West Coast playing out a tight battle there at Bassendean. What happens here? Chris Mitsopoulos, Perth leading by 17 points, but needing to arrest the momentum. Perhaps the halftime break came at a good time for Mark Stone and his Demons.
2: It certainly did, Jacob, and Perth have been in this position before. So my question to them will be, are they pretenders or are they real contenders for this year? And this third quarter will give us some indication as to whether they can withstand anything Claremont throws at them this quarter, because all the momentum was with Claremont in the last 20 minutes of that second quarter. So they'll come out after probably getting a bit of a serve from their coach for what happened to them in the first quarter and a bit. But Perth really need to stand up. There's been some good moves by Prescott. They put Mountford in on Parfitt. That slowed him down. And I just thought that their midfield started to take control as a consequence of that. England, Rogers and the like got their hands on the footy. So, Tony, as I said, this is the real challenge now for both sides. Claremont, we know that they've been not in great form for the last 2 or 3 weeks. And Perth, well, can they withstand any challenge Claremont throw at them in this quarter?
3: Yeah, a few things for me, Mitzi. The middle of the ground, it's evident. In the first quarter when Parfitt dominated, is that Perth got away to a more than handy lead, you know, kicking 6-1 to 1-2 in the first quarter. And then we saw in the second quarter, halfway through, Eastland started to get his hand on the ball first. Elliott and England come to town and they started to win more ball out of the middle of the ground. And what they also did, which was really important for Perth in the first quarter, is that they were able to spring out of defence as well and set up many attacks with their run and overlap, and they cut Claremont want the pieces, whereas we saw in the second quarter their forwards become a lot more defensive, or applied a lot of defensive pressure on once they'd lost possession of the ball inside that forward 50, and we saw them add a number of tackles to their tally to go from only having 12 tackles in the first quarter to having 30 in total. So they had some 28 tackles for that particular quarter, and they really broke Perth down, or they didn't allow Perth to use that run and overlap and get the ball into their forward line. If they're able to play that free-flowing football, I favour that Perth can go on and win the game. But if Claremont can close them down, make it a more contested, tight, in-close game, I think that Claremont might be able to fight their way back into this to get over the top.
1: Well, players move into position. No injuries for either side. For SKG Radiology, if you need a scan, make sure you are referred to SKG Radiology. Although Freddie Brayshaw's just taken a couple of tablets from the physio, as has Zach Harding. So what are you pointing at, Tony? You're going to have to speak. Elliot. Ben Elliott's on the bench here chatting to the... He's chatting to the coach. I think he's okay. Don't think there's any injury concern there for him. As we start the third term, it's a 17-point lead to the Demons.
0: Yeah, that is. And away we go. Parfitt tried to soccer it forward only as far as his fellow number 17, England. Kicks towards half forward. Rogers on the lead. Takes it on his chest with Watson ridden all over him. Hand passes it straight away to DeLacy. Haven't called him much today. Bounces it up to Gowdy at left half forward. Back to Weston. Wheels around. Spearing pass to Muzica on the lead. He takes it on his chest, 30 metres directly out in front.
2: Well, that's... Oh, who's coming off? Rogers limping badly as he comes off the ground. He's had some issues with that ankle, I think, and it may be the same, Jacob.
1: He's had all sorts of different ailments. He definitely had surgery on the ankle last year, but I think his opponent just landed in his back, so he's probably right. Just a bit sore all over after that. He'll be fine.
2: Well, this is the start Claremont wanted. This could be five consecutive goals now if Muzica kicks this. Generally a very reliable kick for goal.
0: Yeah, he's been good this year, Muzica. Drop punt on its way, and he puts it through, and the fans have something to cheer about here. Back to... an 11-point margin now. So the Tigers land the first blow in the second half, and it's 50-39. Perth still leading, but Claremont with the momentum. Opening minute, third quarter.
3: Well, right now, you'd be thinking, Mitzi, that Perth are starting to have some doubt in their mind.
2: Yep.
3: And this is what we talk about, these mental and psychological shifts that occur during the game with teams having momentum. This is... the test that we continuously talk about in our previews and reviews, depending on who wins and loses, is that what I'm really interested in now is that there's no doubt that Claremont have got their tails up. I want to see what Perth's response is going to be like.
0: I was wondering why Penn nearly hit me in the eye. North Melbourne, 20-point leaders over West Coast.
1: Ball back in the middle, hooked down by Edwards. Constable hand pass, it went nowhere. Slips out to Wills. Good hand pass in the clinches to Catchard. Hacks it on the boot to centre half forward. No mark there to Patton, who's kicked five in the first half. Hind Bastion playing forward today. Intelligent tap, but running onto it, England. Claremont now with a bit of overlap run through midfield. Weston feeds it back to his skipper, and Claremont inside 50. Gowdy has separation and marks out in front. Left half forward, 45 metres from the target. Kieran Gowdy shooting for his second. They have no multiple goal kickers today, Claremont, so he can become their first.
3: No doubt the momentum has swung in Claremont's favour. They're playing with a lot more confidence, run, overlap, and they're really putting Perth under pressure at the moment. Perth need to get back to winning contested ball.
1: A reminder, the margin got out to 40 points in favour of Perth. Early stage of second term, Gowdy to the Warren Ralph end. All thuds into the post, three quarters of the way up.
2: Unlucky then, Gowdy.
1: 6-4-40, plays 8-2-50. 3 minutes played, third term. We're here for station sponsor Cowden, the insurance brokers. But Perth defending at the start of this term.
0: It's like Claremont just have some confidence against Perth that no matter how far behind, they can come back and make a game of it. Johnston takes the mark up high. Finds Dean. Defensive 50. And he'll just go through the middle, finds Phillip at centre-half back. Phillip, a little undecided, comes to the member's side wing, Patton his target. Howard, big fist from the side, knocked out of bounds, and a throw-in.
2: Well, good test for Perth now. All the momentum's with Claremont. Perth really now stop-start, isn't it, Tony? They haven't got that run and overlap. Claremont have taken over that mantle, and they've been using the run and overlap really well. Mountford sticking close to Parfitt. Been a great move.
0: Yeah, grey skies above. Really dark across the ground now. England, clean clearance. Came through hard. Got a hand pass away to Mountford. Evaded one. Kicks inside 50. Dean from the side. But Waterman outstretched. Took it. He plucked it in. And Alec Waterman will line up at right full forward. 20 metres from goal.
2: Will's,
0: and good angle for a left footer.
2: Will's coming off with an ankle.
0: Well, all thanks to SKG Radiology. And it's all sort of falling apart at the moment for the Demons.
1: Spoke too soon, didn't I, about no injuries?
2: Yeah, it certainly is falling apart, Jacob. They've just been stopped now by Claremont. The run stopped, and it's Claremont with all the run. This could be six consecutive goals to the Tigers.
0: Well, Alec Waterman has a chance to become the first multiple goal kicker for Claremont as he lines up. Shaky-looking kick, but he sneaks it through. Jeez, it wasn't the best-looking drop punt off the boot. But he has kicked his second. Goalless in the last three games, Alec Waterman. And, well, he has just lifted his team back to within 4 points. It's 8-2-50 playing 7-4-46. 5 minutes gone, third term.
3: So now we've found where the problem lies. He's been teaching Jake.
1: Well, he kicked that straight, though. It was a wonky kick. It was well called by Matty. But it found the target, and that's all that matters. So yeah. Waterman two, and the Tigers six on the bounce.
3: And that's where he needs to play, Jacob. I know I've said it many times, is that he looks a far better player, where he doesn't look like a running type player to me, Mitzi, and that stay at home forward, he's got a big body, he's strong, and he's a beautiful kick, so he doesn't need too many opportunities. He's already got up to two, and you know, the way things are going, he could finish up with that three or four. But Perth need to get back on, you know, they've been reliant on Parfitt, and we need their other midfielders now to start to contribute.
1: Ben Elliott back on and straight into Constable as Claremont win another clearance. England to Mountford. High ball for Claremont to half forward. Nudged under it. Defensive mark taken by Dean. Swore off Hunter comfortably there at centre half back. So how do Perth play this? Their lead has evaporated. They only lead by 4 points. And Taylor's on the switch. Dangerous because it hangs in the air. Waterman hovering, but Singh marks for the Demons. Hand passes towards Dean, but ran him under pressure. He fires it further up the ground to Watson, but this is all under pressure now. Well, well done. A fake from the skipper, Constable. Pulls it back to the wing, and Dean's there to mark. So bought them a bit of time. They keep possession of the Burley football.
3: They need to move the ball quick enough to not allow...
1: Now, off the play, Watson has been taken down, and that's 50 as a result. Ben Elliott in the midst of everything. It threatens to be a bit of afters. But Charlie Dean, who's never kicked a goal as a Demon, not sure how his goal-kicking goes. I've never seen him have a set shot, even at AFL level. But he's going to have one here because the umpire's marching him to within 45 metres of goal.
2: Well, if ever they need one, they need the experienced Charlie Dean to do it. And that was just poor by Elliott. Just got a bit carried away with his aggression.
1: Started this quarter on the bench, so I reckon he was just waiting and thinking, I've got to get on, I've got to have an impact here for my team. But that wasn't the right way to go about it.
2: Let's see what Charlie Dean's got in him.
0: Rogers back on the ground.
2: It's good to see.
1: And Wills looks okay. He's lining the boundary, so might still be a clean bill of health for SKG Radiology. Charlie Dean, the former Magpie, having a fine first season as a Demon, but he's a defender. How does he kick? He kicks a floater, but it's a straight floater. Not for the first time, Charlie's got the golden ticket, and he kicks the goal for the Demons. That was not an orthodox drop punt, but somehow it floated through to the apartment's end. The Demons steady, 8 minutes into this quarter, 9-2-56, play 7-4-46.
2: Well, is that the steadier that Perth need? Because they've had six unanswered goals against them until that goal, and the most unlikely goal scorer in the Perth side, Charlie Dean, gets the result for them from an unnecessary free kick by Elliott in 50 metres. Can they start to win the ball out of the middle? Because that's where Claremont's been dominant for most of the latter half of the second quarter and the early part of this quarter. Half it back in the middle.
3: Another goal from an indiscretion as well.
2: Yep.
1: Do you need a bit there, Tony?
3: No.
1: I thought you spilled a bit
3: now.
1: There.
3: Grab a sandwich and sausage roll, I'm done.
1: Mitzi's got the rest left in front of him. Matty and I are going to starve to death over here.
0: Harding flying high, but Eastland just kept his ground. Claremont just winning the clearance numbers at the moment. Constable gets it away to Parfitt, though. Has some time and space. Weaves one way, then the other. Back to Roberts. Puts it onto the boot. Brayshaw stood his ground well. Off hands, Gardner. Then Phillip tries to... sneaks it into centre-half forward. Did it well to Hallett. 55 from goal. Off the line. Plays on immediate lead. Just pops it in.
3: Clever.
0: And finds a target. 40 metres from goal. Johnston takes it on his chest.
2: Well done. That was a clever kick by Baxter Phillip then to get it into... was it Hallett or...
3: Hallett, I think.
2: Hallett to Baxter Phillip.
3: Good composure.
2: And then that one to Johnston.
0: Yeah, Kane Johnston was just all alone, 40 metres from goal directly in front. So Perth now to extend their lead to 16. Kane Johnston certainly has the tools. He's an exciting player, does some really nice things, lines up for goal, fires away and puts it through. Goal umpire does not move. Demons, 16-point lead. It's 62-46, 10 minutes gone, third term, and that just settles things down for Perth.
2: Yeah, good response, and it happened in the middle then, and both Constable and Parfitt were involved. Got it back to, I think, Watson, who was the recipient of a handball. They got the ball forward. Clever play by Hallett to hit Phillip, and then good lead by Johnson, and he finishes it off well. That's what Perth needed to do, because Claremont were all over them at the start of this quarter.
3: Well, in a way, it's a good sign, Mitzi, yeah. But in another way, it's a dangerous one, because for mine, the reason Perth have kicked those two goals is, even although he's been paid close attention, Parfitt has started to get his hand on the ball again in the middle. They've backed him in. They need to trust him because he's got a lot of tricks.
1: Been a great game of footy. Now it's Claremont's turn to respond. Ball slips to ground level, spilled towards the broadcast wing. Deft hand pass of Mainwaring to DeLacy. High ball for the Tigers. Inside 50. Here comes Gowdy. Ball spills down to the front. Rogers just left it behind. Eventually gets his bearings at right half forward for the Tigers. Back to DeLacy. Now Spivey can run towards goal. Feeds Mainwaring. Launches a shot towards goal at the railway end. And sneaks it in. It always looked to be missing left, but it hovered back, and so to Claremont. All of a sudden, it's back to a 10-point game. It's a great contest on Sport FM, Game of the Day. Third term for Cowden, the insurance brokers, 11 minutes played.
2: Well, I thought then, I have great admiration for Austin Davis, but I thought he did not attack the footy hard. Claremont won the ground ball. And as a consequence of that, they've been able to kick a goal through Mainwaring. Well done, Mainwaring. Well done, Claremont.
0: What's going on down the other end there, Jacob?
1: I don't know. There's a bit happening in this quarter. I'm throwing pens. Tony's trying not to choke on his sausage roll. Mitzi's riding every bump kick. You're bringing the sense, Matty.
0: Geez, that was an incredible effort from Zach Mainwaring. His teammate put him under a little bit of pressure there in Spivey because a Perth defender was coming in quickly. But to get it onto the boot at the right trajectory and get it home. Great goal. Back in the middle we go. Eastland just winning the ruck battle at the moment. He's staying down and playing it well. Goes towards half forward. Bouncing ball. Ball in dispute still. Quick hands in there. Spivey. Ground level. Socket forward by Phillip now for the Demons. Patton lost it behind. Klusky comes through. Was he held without it? Patton, yes. So it's going to come back, is it? It is.
2: That's probably...
3: The umpire down here called play on. The non-officiating paid the free kick.
2: And that's so... just slowed the game down and allows the opposition to get their numbers behind the ball.
0: There was a chance for Aaron Clark one-on-one against Peace, and now it comes back and Claremont have a chance to push their numbers behind the footy. 12 minutes gone, third term. Perth 10-point leaders. Patton towards half forward. Wills, he set him up because in from the side was Peace applying a great tackle across the boundary line.
3: A rare kick wide, Mitzi. We haven't seen that happen all that often. Great credit to both sides. They've really attacked the hot spot today and they've been rewarded by it. We've seen them kick 10-2 to 8-4.
0: Boundary throw in. Right half forward. Ken Caporn in. And as Eastland lost the footy... At ground level now, working it forward, the Tigers, but Phillip in the way, steps around, kicks towards half forward, off hands, Banfield the crummer, tries to break through two tacklers. I don't know what he was thinking. There was a wall of Perth defenders, and Hallett will receive the free kick for holding the ball.
1: And now, I thought he was going to pay 50, but no, he'd moved off his mark.
2: Should have a shot.
1: Luke Hallett. And a good inclusion these last couple of weeks. Deep kick for the Demons. Back goes Eastland. It spills off hands. Claremont had all their numbers in their defensive 50. It's out of bounds. Another boundary throw in.
2: We've seen Hallett kick a bomb from about 90 metres at Lathlane Park.
1: Yeah, it was against the Tigers in a reserves game about a month ago. Looks good. Come across from East Perth.
2: Still only a young man.
1: 18. One of a couple of 18-year-olds out there. Tilby another. Boundary throw in. It's a shallow throw in. So trying to flip it over the back was Johnston. Right idea. Will's hand pass went straight up into the air. Eastland took the hot potato and was forced into the turf.
2: Well, they've got to show some real strength in this these contests, these stoppages, Perth, and not allow Claremont to win the easy ball out.
1: Perth have led all day, but Claremont charging now. 10-point margin in this third term for station sponsor Cowden, the insurance brokers. Wills curls a snap from deep in the pocket. It'll reach the goal square. Tilby caught the sandwich, spills down to ground level, and it's not going anywhere with plenty of Claremont numbers around it. And the umpire has blown his whistle and says he'll have it. 5, 10 metres out from Perth's goal.
2: Critical stage now, Tony, of the game.
1: Perth by 10 points. Eastland in the ruck. Taps to a dangerous spot. Coming through Clark. Goalless today and can't emerge here. He's tackled again.
2: He's had a tough day, Clark, against
3: barely
2: really great
3: ball,
2: defender. Yeah.
1: Only a couple of possessions at last check. Again, plenty of numbers around this ball. Farmed out by Elliott. Brilliant hand pass to Rogers, but his kick was under pressure. He only got about 15 metres on the kick, and it was up the corridor. Gardner has marked for the Demons, and he was thinking about passing before a couple of senior teammates said no. Take your 30 seconds and have a shot.
2: Why would you pass deep?
3: Aaron Clark, two possessions.
2: Yeah, he's had a tough day today against a very good opponent.
1: So chance here for Archer Gardner from North Albury in New South Wales. Same club as Christian Carey. It's a very reliable goal kicker for the Demons. Trots towards the target. Their goal kicking has been excellent today. This hangs towards the right and it doesn't come back enough. Rare blemish for Perth. 10-3-63, plays 8-4-52. 16 minutes into the third term here at Revo Fitness Stadium.
5: Has been a great good day run for goal kicking.
2: Great,
5: they go straight
2: run
5: up the middle. Sheldrick, the runner, England. Main Waring's out the back if they can get it to him. They go further out wide to Van Rooyen. Has to wait. Left it behind for a second there. Now slower, but they still work it forward. Banfield to Headland. Kicks from 50 to the goal square. Hunter backtracking. Ooh, and a minor score touched on the goal line. Hunter tried to reel in the mark. Couldn't quite do so. That was scintillating ball movement from Claremont. Good footy, but a minor score. 10-point difference.
1: Oh, it was a set play, and it almost worked. It was just Mainwaring was out, as you said, Matty. And if they got it to him, it was certainly going to be a goal. Now let's see if Perth can do it on the turnover from the defensive kick in themselves. Johnston marks at centre half back.
2: Taking too long.
1: 10-point margin to Perth. Pulls his kick to the broadcast wing, just backwards of it. Mark to Wills in the lime green boots. Riley Wills. Jack Clark medalist. Floats it high up the wing. He'll ask something here of his teammate Brayshaw. He's not a tall man, but he did fight on well. At least halved it with Hardesty. He was happy to put it over the boundary line, then takes a bit of a tumble, looking for a free kick.
2: That's not what you call a great match. Hardesty against little Freddie Brayshaw.
1: So the ball to be spun in, right in front of the Demons interchange. Bit happening here off the ball. Again, players going to ground. Demons fans saw it, wanted a free. Spills down to Davis, finds his left foot, but again hangs it on the head of Brayshaw. That's too easy. And Hardesty takes the intercepting mark. This time he didn't.
3: Why are they kicking the Brayshaw on Hardesty?
2: Should have used his length.
1: Not 15 metres to Weston on the lateral kick. He plays on. Oh, he set up his teammate in Sheldrick. He tries to break out of a tackle. Dispossessed. Spills to Davis of Perth. Sky it to a 2-on-1 in Claremont's favour. It's Dennis who sits back and takes a defensive mark for Claremont.
5: Yeah, that he does. Goes across to Alvarez. Bit dangerous with Tilby coming in from the side, but he takes a mark, Alvarez. Now short one. Just a low ball. Finds its target. Peace. Left half back. Kicks to Pierce. Pierce now can go for a little bit of a run. Kicks up the ground and finds Elliott.
2: They've got run now.
5: Outer side wing, Alvarez, they're playing on, they're moving it quickly. Claremont, Headland, getting his hands on it. Hunter, 60 from goal, takes it at centre-half forward, pops it in long towards Rogers, his target, but coming in from behind, the mark has been taken, Van Rooyen. Well, he put on the afterburners.
2: Well, it's Claremont who've got the run and overlap. They're really moving the ball on the outer side, bring it back into the middle, and then there's that run and overlap and catching the Perth midfield and defenders out.
5: He'll have to kick from right half forward. Well, 35 from goal.
2: We know he's a lovely kick, this kid. He's been out of form over the last few weeks. Got dropped last week, so he'd be keen to show some form today.
5: Tough kick for a right footer.
0: up on the fence, now walks his way towards goal. He's going to drop punt across the face, minus score.
1: Well, good off the boot, didn't it?
0: It did. So it is now 10-3-63 Perth to Claremont, 8-6-54, 18 and a half minutes played third term.
1: Taylor was undecided, wanted the long kick, nothing presented, so had to go short in the back pocket for Wills. Taylor will get it back, immediately called to play on. So he does go for distance, the veteran, to half back. Phillip has to rise and spoil, spills down to Waterman of Claremont. He's over the football, surrounded, flips it out the back. Weston strong in the clinches, finding his way through Muzica. Skies Claremont back into attack, ball spoiled to ground by Scoble towards the boundary line. Good battle there, Mainwaring and Wills. Plenty of Wills between the two. Boundary throw in.
2: I reckon Perth are just a bit small in their forward line. I'd probably put Charlie Constable up forward, Tony, and just have someone with a bit of size to, you know, Freddie Brayshaw's got no chance against Hardesty.
1: Do they move Clark further up the ground?
2: Yeah, I think that's another good suggestion. I reckon he's just finding it hard in that tough one-on-one contest
1: play
2: situation.
1: Small ball. Now, Scoble was there at the clearance. Uncontested, his hand pass to Davis, kick smothered, spills back towards the ruckman, Edwards, his kick blocked, coming through Mountford with strength, but he lost it in the tackle, and finally the umpire rewards a tackler today and pays holding the ball. So Davis with the free kick at half-back for the Demons.
2: He's got such a penetrating kick, this kid.
1: Steady just chips it wide to Wills. Now Wills can run. No one on the mark. Goes up the boundary line. Hind Baston presents and marks. Demons by 9 points. We've just hit time onto the third term. All thanks to station sponsor Cowden and the insurance brokers. Hind Baston, just the second goal of his career in the first term. Kicks it up the wing, and that's a strong mark in front, if not a free kick. Advantage allowed, it was a free kick. So Elliott runs away, kicks Claremont to half forward. Bouncing ball gathered there by Van Rooyen. Can kick Claremont across the juncture at the 50, and the mark to Hunter. Open forward line, breaking into the right forward pocket is Waterman. And he marks on his chest for Claremont. This will suit his left foot. He's at right half forward, 40 metres from goal, 20 in from the boundary.
2: Too easy. Claremont are winning ground ball and then just breaking as the lights come on, Jacob.
1: Didn't realise we had lights here at Claremont. New additions as well.
2: I'd put young Tilby in the middle too, Tony. Remember, he's done some good things. He's got strength. Surprised he hasn't had an opportunity in the middle of the ground.
1: Paddy mentioned earlier, Waterman barely hit the scoreboard in the last month. He hadn't scored in his previous three games. He's already got two today. He's looking for his third. To the railway end, kick starts near side, and it always stays there. Missed opportunity for Claremont.
2: Pressing.
1: 8-7-55, the Tigers. Perth 10-3-63, 22nd minute of the third term.
3: Perth need to learn from Claremont there, moving the ball far too quickly at the moment. Whereas Perth were doing it early in the game, they seem to have stopped that now.
0: Both teams now just at a bit of a standstill. Howard flies high, gets to the ground. Gowdy, hand passes only as far as catch out. Kick smothered though. Waterman comes through, tries to get it to the fat side towards his target, Hunter. Ball spills to the back. Rogers, hand pass over his head towards Headland. Flicks it towards the boundary line. Singh did well. Got a tackle in, then a hand pass to Taylor. But coming through, Muzica. Great tackle by Phillip. Gets it into Van Roy. Top of the goal square, back to DeLacy for the goal. He snaps it home. Claremont just continued to fight and scrap and claw towards goal. They just kept gaining territory, and Talon DeLacy, the snap. It's a goal. It is back to a two-point margin, 63 plays 61, 22 minutes gone third term, Perth lead.
3: I'd like to know how many forward tackles they've had, Mitzi, in their forward 50. They've been excellent in the backup from halfway through the second quarter to this point. And they've got on top, and it's been the fact that their Perth midfield have faded away, and really they've probably left it to too few, and they're relying on particularly Parfitt. And now he's been closed out of the game. They've got well on top, and consequently, you know, they've kicked they kicked six in a row, and now they've kicked 4-2 in this quarter. And a lot of it's come from their quick movement. They've sort of taken almost a leaf out of Perth's book early in the game, where they were moving the ball quickly out of defence, running, overlapping, getting it into their forward area quickly and capturing. capitalising.
1: Closest Perth have been since the second minute of this game. Out of the middle, Perth win it. It lands on the chest of Hind Bastion, and now 50 metres.
3: Oh, dear God.
1: Well, that's the player pathetic. Overcommitted on the mark, according to the umpire. It's Alvarez. Didn't give him a chance to come back. Literally, the player just pointed at where the man on the mark was, and the umpire said, well, let's come back. And that's also not 50 metres.
5: That's where the umpire just has to have a feel of the game.
2: Yeah.
1: That is not a 50-metre penalty. I was never great at maths, but that is not 50 from where Hind Bastion marked it. He marked it four to the centre circle, almost attacking point of the square. That's 40 metres at best. Anyway, Hind Bastion presented with the opportunity. Oh, he kicks it into the man on the mark. The footy gods are here, but the ricochet spills to Gardner, and Gardner dobs it. Kicks the goal for the Demons. And they're back out by 8 points. Well, Hind Bastion made an absolute meal of that set shot, and the ball bounced at right angles to Gardner, who thankfully was paying attention, gathered and fired truly from 30 metres.
2: Well, a series of mistakes. Yeah, look, that, you know, my thought on this 50-metre penalty for these little minor infractions, Tony, I just can't wear it. But nevertheless, it happened. As Jacob said, it was probably about 38 metres. Hind Bastion, good pass off to Gardner, and Gardner finished it off.
1: Round the grounds quickly, Tony. A 27-point lead to the Sharks over West Perth, and a tight one at Bassendean. A 2-point lead to West Coast, 10-9, 69 to 10-7, 67.
5: Ball back in the middle, Mainwaring, hand passes to his opposition in Wills, and then back to Parfitt now, onto the left, towards half-forward, skies it high. Clark from behind, couldn't take it. Tilby comes through, good at ground level. Patton now, centre half-forward, kicks,
3: right kick.
5: Telling kick to Johnston on
3: That's
5: the lead.
3: Brilliant right kick.
5: Just guided it towards him, kicked it to where he wanted him to go, and Johnston just full speed ahead, took it on his chest.
2: Parfitt again, Tony, winning ground ball, and just uses his nous, kicks it long into the hot spot. Ball hits the ground, but that was brilliant by Patton. I thought he was going to have a shot for a minute, Tony, but he saw Johnson
3: beautifully
2: leading
3: weighted.
2: Into space and a beautifully weighted kick.
5: Yeah. Well, he's lining up for number three. He had Dennis chasing him from behind, but a great mark, and he'll kick this from 40 metres out, right half forward, sets sail for home and puts it through. The Demons respond immediately after Claremont kicked two straight. Perth have now kicked two straight. Johnston has his third, and we've got a great game on our hands. 14-point lead, the Ds. 12-3, plays 9-7.
3: Got an outstanding technique, kicking style as well, Johnston, hasn't he?
2: You called him.
3: He just looks a complete player apart from the effort on the game for four quarters. If he can do that, he certainly could be elevated to higher level. But anyway, getting back more to the game, is that we've now seen goals kicked in lots of twos.
2: Yep.
3: Claremont first two, Perth the next, and so on. So, terrific game. And again, what worries me, Mitzi, is Parfitt.
2: Yep.
3: It just seems that everything seems to be generated
2: around
3: by
2: him. Yep.
3: If they shut him out of the game, you'd think Claremont might be able to pinch it.
1: It's been a high-quality game, as good as we've seen on Sport FM. Round 10, Elliott throws a boot at it, misses it, and then clatters into Parfitt. He's down in the collateral damage. Disputed ball in the middle, fed out brilliantly by England to Mainwaring. Claremont's chance to go forward. Gowdy caught under the high ball. It bounces wide. Right full forward. Rogers back to goal. Wins it for Claremont. Hacks it to a dangerous spot. Hunter spoiled away by Dean, who has a goal in this quarter for the Demons. Loose ball comes out to England. He loses it under bodies. And over the top, Edwards locks it up. Claremont at centre half forward. 14-point lead to the Demons.
2: This is a quality game of football.
3: You can see players attack the ball or the player with the ball tentatively because of the rules.
2: Yep.
1: Been a lot of whistles throughout the day. Gowdy doing the ruck work, shares it with Edwards. Charging in, Mainwaring, played for a free, didn't get it, so hand passed out on his knees. Parfitt gathers for Perth, rushes on the boot, and Tilby!
2: Right.
1: Is a brilliant one-grabber at centre-half-back. Dishes towards the star of the day in Patton. Floats it wide, but it's poor. Klusky didn't get the bounce either. Hardesty read it best for the Tigers. Offloads to Banfield. Half-forward kick finds its way at left half-forward towards Elliott. Long to the goal square. Rogers waits.
3: Use the body.
1: Free kick. Going to the Demons. Yep. Rogers gives it away. He took down his opponent, Watson. The ball was pulled through from behind, but scratch that. None of that counts because it's a free kick at fullback.
3: By the same token, Jake, I know the free kick was played, but brilliant read by Dean
2: to
3: come across and spoil.
5: Matty Taylor, the tenured defender at right fullback.
0: guiding his team towards the outer side wing. Kicks long, one-on-one, Johnston, Hardesty came from behind, off hands, Gardner trying through but couldn't, Hardesty, Dennis, brought to ground by Johnston in a venomous tackle, not holding the ball, says the umpire, we'll have a ball up outer side wing.
2: Well, a very important, probably minute and a half here, Tony, in the context of the game.
0: Yeah, 28 and a half minutes played third term. Creeping up on three-quarter time. Parfitt couldn't take it cleanly. Players diving in hard. England rips it out of the contest, kicks forward. Waterman comes through. The hand pass inside to Alvarez. Gets a bit of a run on, lowers the eyes, and Hunter takes it on his chest. Good lead from him. And he'll kick from about 50 metres out directly in front to the Warren Ralph end.
2: That's a beautiful kick, beautiful lead. He is an excellent leader, Hunter. Knows that full forward craft. Important kick here for Claremont. Important kick in the context of the game.
0: Yep, just the one goal today. Seven last week against the West Coast Eagles. He is now lining up for number two. A little bit of a casual kick. He leant back on it, but he's got it. A great goal in the end for the Tigers. Magnificent quarter of football. We have now had
2: nine goals,
0: and it is an eight-point margin. Perth leading 75-67, 29 and a half minutes played in the third quarter.
2: I'd say it's one of the best quarters of football we've seen this year. It's been fast flow on football, good pressure from both sides. One takes the advantage, the other one fights back, and it's been momentum shift. That's a crucial goal. That was a very crucial goal.
3: Yeah, the quick movement, because the Claremont have been able to do it more often than
2: correct
3: than Perth in this quarter in particular. And consequently, we saw it happen then, is that when they have that final kick inside or their connection kick in that forward 50, they had more space. And Hunter led beautifully into space, and it was a well-executed kick.
1: They've hit the half-hour mark, and there might be more time to come in this term. Holding ground and winning it down cleanly, Edwards. The ball up favoured him. Mason didn't even end up bothering jumping. Tap went straight down the throat of Constable, who was tackled immediately. So another stoppage. 8-point lead. Pulsating quarter for station sponsor Cowden, the insurance brokers. It's set up for a brilliant finish. Catchard trying to tap it to himself. Hallett applies the brakes for the Demons with a tackle. And it's Banfield who will toss the ball to the umpire. Just built slightly Perth side of centre. We'll go around the grounds in a moment. If not at three-quarter time. Dispossessed trying to kick the ball away, England. Tilby in there fighting hard and happy for some stoppages. 28-point lead for East Manly over West Perth. They've led that game all day. And it's West Coast by 7 points over Swans at Bassendean. So a couple of close games. It's part of a shortened round 10. Four teams with the bye. Eastland the tap. Losing his footing was Elliott, who's been involved in most things in this quarter. Taylor snaps a kick to Harford. Claremont, the extra numbers back, but it spills to Patton. He just hands it to Tilby. Surely a throw. Ball comes from Tilby to Catchard. Hacks it to full forward. Johnston again with two against him. Brought it to ground, but there was Hardesty for the Tigers. Back to his defensive goal for Alvarez, and his kick tugged wide, marked by Weston.
0: It wasn't a throw because Tilby actually just took it.
2: He just snatched it
0: out of Patton's hands.
2: It's still an illegal one.
1: Yeah, that's not a legal dispute. Anyway, we can argue that at three-quarter time. Kick to half-back and it's off hands. Body spoil from Johnston. Free kick, is it? No. Although Eastland wasn't happy with the attention his teammate copped. Peace got smashed in the back. Umpire said it was fine. Boundary throw-in. So 32-minute mark. Perth 12-3-75. Claremont 10-7-67. Claremont have not led in the match, if you've just joined us. But they are coming now. An exhilarating third term. Perth trying to hold their ground. Ball slips down, fed out by Alvarez to Eastland. Snaps Claremont into the wing area of the ground. Gathered here by Waterman, who's had an impact on this game. Throws it on the boot to centre half forward, but there'll be no further time for Claremont to add to their goal-scoring tally. In that quarter, Claremont kicked 5 goals. The Demons kicked 4. Half-time, the margin was 17 points to the Demons. At three-quarter time, it is 8 points. There's a bit of a scuffle after the event at centre-half forward, but the umpires managed to break that up. Now, Talon DeLacy, his left hamstring has a fair bit of strapping on it. He's chatting with the physio. He has an obvious limp, so I wonder if we see him again for the Tigers. He looks to be inconvenienced. Bailey Rogers has now taken a seat on the ground. He's having his ankle attended to. So there's a couple of Tigers who look a little sore, but they're trying to lift their team over the line. 12-3-75 Perth, Claremont 10-7-67. A reminder, Perth have lost the last 12 times to the Tigers, and they have not won consecutive games all season long. So this is a big last quarter coming up for the Demons. 5 goals for Lockie Patton. They all came in the first half. Johnston has 3. Singles each for Dean. That's Charlie Dean, the defender. Hind Bastion, Tilby and Gardner. On the other side of the page, Waterman and Hunter have 2. Singles for Mainwaring, Rogers, Elliott, Gowdy, DeLacy and Musica. 3-quarter time and we will clear a break here on Sport FM. Mitzi, before we go.
2: Yeah, some sad news just happened today. Great Claremont man in John O'Connell passed away at 3:15 today. So a great man of Waffle football, a great man himself. So condolences, sincere condolences to the O'Connell family.
1: Yeah, that's very sad news regarding a great of the Claremont Football Club in their centenary year, and yeah, had been unwell, but has been a very constant presence here at Claremont for many years. So our thoughts are with his family and all of those at the Claremont Football Club. 3-quarter time, Perth by 8 points. We'll be back to see how the final quarter plays out here on Sport FM after the break.
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1: What a great last quarter we've got coming up here at Revo Fitness Stadium. Perth 12-3-75 to Claremont 10-7-67. Just repeating that sad news we brought you right on 3-quarter time that Mitzi had passed through to him. John O'Connell, a great of the Claremont Football Club, has passed away. A wonderful figure in the club's history, which celebrates its centenary. And that news coming through in the last hour. So valet to a great of the Claremont Football Club. Can their current greats get it done? Tony McHale, what happens in this final quarter? Perth by 8 points.
3: It's very unpredictable, Jacob. It's difficult to pick a winner because both sides have been at different stages. It hasn't been across the board very even. And, you know, the figures indicate that with the clearances at 31-28 in Claremont's favour. And I think that's been one of the biggest turning points of the game. They were certainly in trouble at quarter time, but since quarter time, they've been very good in the middle of the ground, and a lot of that's been caused by the fact of they've focused on Parfitt and cut him out of the game, and they've gone inside 50-12-8 Claremont again in that quarter as well. But what looks completely different, and surely Mark Stone would have directed his players that they need to get back, they need to really throw, in my opinion, they need to throw caution to the wind, Mitzi, and get back to playing the style of football. You know, take the game on, take the punt, don't be afraid of making a mistake, and take the game on in a similar fashion. They proved and showed they could do it in the first quarter, the way they moved the football. When you look at it, they kicked 6 goals, 1 by winning the middle of the ground, or if they didn't, they bounced off half-back, they went through the corridor. They were very, very good with their skill work. They were playing in front and winning contested ball, and consequently got the ball into their forward line quickly, where their small forwards run amok. And really, they're relying on them at the moment, because it's hard to see Clark getting on top. He's had a day where he's had very, very close attention. He's competed hard, but he's had very, very close attention paid to him by Peace and hasn't been able to get on. So for mine, the team that's going to win this game is the team that's going to play that fast, a quick brand of football, which Claremont probably more consistently have played it over 2 quarters, where Perth have been able to only do it for the one.
1: Big final half hour coming up. You're with Matt Grubelich.
0: Been a seesawing affair so far. Fourth quarter underway. Grey skies above. Lights on here at Claremont Oval. Back and forth we go. Players losing the footy. Constable picks it up. Hand passes towards Parfitt. Just puts it onto the boot. Bounces inside 50. Johnston, the afterburners again. Brings Dennis to ground towards the boundary line, and a throw in. Strong start. Players going in really hard. And it's in Perth's forward 50. Warren Ralph and the right of your dial. They lead by 8 points, 75-67.
2: And who was the man that got it inside forward 50? It was Brandon Parfitt, who's gone forward. I like that move.
0: In incredible form, Brandon Parfitt. Geelong Premiership player back in 2022. Absolute class. Eastland taps it towards the boundary line. Gardner put his head over it, but brought to ground immediately. Great tackle applied by Spivey, was it? No, it was Howard.
2: Some great tackling by both sides in this game.
0: Right half forward for the D's. Rucks go at it again. Parfitt, here he goes. He gets the clearance from the boundary line. Kicks to the top of the goal square. Players converge. Fist towards the goal line. And it's a cross. Minor score. Opening score of the final term. It's 76 to 67. Minute and a half played. Fourth quarter.
1: Bye on the way in the next week for these teams, so they can leave it all out there in the final term. Alvarez trots out of the goal square, goes long. Mountford has to sit and wait. Catch out got there to spoil, then lands in Mountford's back. Umpire says a truce.
2: Oh, I thought
1: right half back.
2: I thought Mountford almost.
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7: Jack Wadnett, West Perth defender. So Optus Stadium, or is it a waffle venue upgraded for you as a waffle grand final venue in the future?
8: Yeah, well, I've been lucky enough to play in two grand finals. The first one was at Optus, and then Leaderville, loser one and winner one has a big impact. Leaderville Oval and a waffle ground is a no-brainer for a player's perspective. A packed ground with the atmosphere, which is unbelievable, and you don't really get that at Optus. You fill it up halfway or something, it just doesn't compare. Yeah, that's my take on it.
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0: we begin our footy weekend right here on 91.3 Sport FM Breakfast with the Blues. This show is brought to you by the one and only official WA Network supporters group of the Carlton Football Club, the WA Blues. Your host today and myself, Mel Hall, joined today by David OG Thomas and Andy Nothing Else Matters. And we still don't have a nickname for you, Timmy.
1: So, I'm happy with that. Just Tim Williams. Tim Williams is great for me.
0: Good morning, guys. How are we all this morning?
2: Good morning, Mel. Maybe we could just call him Tim Has No Nickname Williams.
0: Find
2: me a nickname, Williams.
3: This place we're in. Bit tired after an early start watching the Socceroos get thumped by America. So, raring to go.
0: But we're all pumped because it's game day.
1: Yeah, exciting day. And it should be a good game up there. GWS have a very good record, but I think we're in pretty good form, so we're in with a good shot.
0: And yep. Andy, today on the show?
2: Yeah, today we're going to have a look at Blues news and everything that's been happening around the club during the week. We'll chat with the legend David the Hyphen Reece Jones for everyone's favourite segment, The Shirt Front. We're going to preview today's game with the GWS Giants and, of course, provide information on upcoming WA Blues events and anything else we can squeeze into the hour. Before we go to Dave, we will also
0: be talking to Terry from Blues Abroad.
2: Written on the sheet, though.
0: You can tell I didn't do the run sheet this week.
1: It was a late edition. Give me a break.
0: So, guys, we will be chatting to Terry, who will be coming in our last segment to give us a little bit of an insight. And he's Carlton's media man. He's just a legend of the Carlton Football Club.
1: And he gets all the big names, too, these days, doesn't he?
0: He does. So we'll be diving into that. Look forward to that chat. But, Dave, we couldn't do this without our sponsors.
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1: And everyone out there, we'd love to hear any questions you've got for the panel or our special guests or any comments you've got about today's game. 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
0: And let's just rip into it straight away. Blues news, DT.
3: Of course. Well, the club hasn't updated our membership numbers, but we're over 90,000. Our club, like no other, we are stronger together. 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Blues news. Well, some of the news was a bit disappointing. Number one draft pick, Cody Walker. He left the ground early with a shoulder issue in Vic Country's 13-point win over the Allies on Sunday. A bit of an AC joint, a couple of weeks out, but hopefully that's not... His dad used to have troubles with his shoulders, I'm pretty sure.
0: Always taped. Yep. Not that I look.
1: Yeah, he had a couple of shoulder recurs as well. Yeah.
3: Cody did have 16 disposals, 5 clearances before suffering his injury in a heavy collision in the third quarter. So we wish Cody all the best in a recovery. It wasn't terribly much news during the week. I think the media guys were a bit quiet. Injury-wise, Ollie Hollins and Lucas Camporelli have returned to full training and are available to play this week but weren't selected, so we'll see them in the VFL. Weeder's calf is a bit of a concern, do you think?
1: Well, it's longer than we thought it was going to be, isn't it?
0: Yeah, stretching out a little bit longer.
1: They do think it'll be back next week, but that makes 3 weeks, which means you'd think there was at least a significant strain or a small tear.
3: Yeah, or just he's having a bit of a long rest. Liam Reedy's got a bit of an ankle issue, so he's on modified program, so we're not sure when he might make his...
0: Happy birthday to Reedy for the other day too, by the way.
3: Lots of birthdays.
0: Yeah, there's been heaps this week.
3: Ben Camporelli, he's got a bit of a hamstring issue, so he's out for a couple of weeks.
2: Is that because we spoke to his dad last week?
3: Yeah, well...
2: He's gone out injured on the bye week.
0: It's like our curse.
3: So otherwise, just our usual suspects, Elijah Motlop Farrell, Matty Carroll, O'Farrell, and Rob Monaghan, of course. The VFL return...

0: and Flynn Young is out. Do you guys agree with that kind of a scenario?
1: You're not really sure on that one. I don't think Flynn Young did anything particularly wrong to warrant being dropped, but maybe there's another issue in the background there.
2: I would have thought it was a little bit about team balance.
0: Yep.
2: GWS have a lot of good runners through their half-back line, wingers and half-forwards, so maybe Cottrell's a bit more of a... He's obviously a very good runner, both offensively and defensively, so maybe it's got to do with that.
0: Yeah, I think he's got better running capacity and a better defensive effort, but he can push forward as well. So he can go wing half forward into the midfield. So in his experience in a high-pressure situation, so I don't necessarily think it's a bad move, and it gives our team a bit of a better balance because the Giants' biggest weapons are winning clearance and getting overlap running. And Cottrell's been showing some good form in the VFL, so yeah, hopefully he's exactly the type of player they trust to run with dangerous opponents, I reckon. So.
2: Yeah, you're spot on. Definitely their overlap run, which was something we're going to talk about today. Just a quick nod to Flynn Riley, emergency for this week. So storming his way, you know, obviously from a mid-season draftee to now emergency. Hopefully he gets a run soon.
0: Yeah, I think Fogarty and Lord are the other emergencies. Yeah. And they all travelled up there also because the VFL's there as well. So they've got a scope to make a late change.
2: Yeah, and look, as far as... Are we ready to move on to today's game, Mel?
3: Well, we've already got there. So let's keep going, guys.
2: Yeah, obviously. So today's game, they play a very attacking brand of footy, the Giants. And you know, a lot of teams now are talking about forward handball and breaking the lines that way. Sydney are obviously the league leaders of that at the moment. But GWS really instigated that a couple of years ago and I guess, you know, set the trend. And when they are running in what they call their orange tsunami, they're very, very hard to stop. So, you know, when you look at their side, it's very hard to see why it's very hard to understand why they're not in the, you know, top six or seven teams in the league. They've got a lot of talent there. And so really, it's more like the style of game we've got to get right today. You know, obviously winning clearances and getting territory, but when they get the ball, especially from their half-back line, we need to be able to just make sure that they don't get that run and carry going and breaking the lines, because getting the ball up to their forward line, which is also without Wiedering down there, their forward line looks very strong against our defenders, notwithstanding they've had a good year. But if they can get the ball quick into their forward line, they're going to be very, very hard to stop.
0: Yeah, I agree totally. And we saw Hogan was horribly out of form last week, but it'll just be our luck that we run him into some form this week.
2: Yeah, and look, you know, he was out of form last week, but he'd been out for a few weeks and he's had ongoing issues with his ankle. So, you know, he will be better for the run, and you don't think he's going to play like that twice in a row. So it's a big job, whoever gets the job on him. You'd think it's probably Dirksen. I'd think maybe Dean goes to Cadman. That'd be the two that I'd go with, and Haynes floating around and obviously trying to intercept. That's what I'd probably do.
0: It was good that they kept faith in Dirks, in considering I was almost tempted to bring Lewis Young into cover for the out of Weeders, but yeah, it's good to see they're trusting the young fella to you know.
2: You don't get games in. I mean, one of the criticisms for Voss was not getting games into the young guys, and Dirksen, he wasn't great against Essendon, but he was very, very good when he came in against the Power. So, and even before that, early in the year, he played some good footy. So, I thought he deserved to keep his spot, and probably a lot of players are playing in front of Lewis Young anyway.
1: I'm looking forward to seeing Harry Dean and Toby Green go at it at some stage. I think, we know that Toby Green likes to get involved in a bit of body on body, and I think Harry would love to send him into the back row of the stands. To be honest,
2: that'd be great to see.
1: It
2: yeah.
1: would be wonderful. I think he would be given the Brownlow on the spot if that happened. So.
2: Yeah, Toby Green's obviously very dangerous, but so is Stringer on the right day. And, you know, I'm not a big fan of the way he plays football, but, you know, he can tear you apart in a quarter, Jake Stringer. So, you know, Cowan's obviously had some big jobs over the last, you know, number of weeks. So it's just wondering, you know, does Cowan go to Stringer or Green? It's a big call.
1: Yeah, they're lining up. The lineup that I'm looking at has got Florent on Green and Billy Wilson on Stringer, so...
0: Oh goodness!
2: Oh, that's not gonna happen. That's not gonna.
1: They've
2: happen.
1: Got to put them on the board somewhere. So
2: they just throw the names out there. That's got no relevance onto where they start.
0: Oh well, Billy Wilson could exploit him when he gets the ball himself and just run off him because
1: when Stringer's not going to chase him.
0: Exactly right.
2: Billy Wilson will be on Bedford.
3: On Bedford.
2: Mm.
3: Yep. And guys, we've just got a text through from our mate Dave in Sydney.
2: G'day, Dave.

0: Dave.
1: Good morning. The stand rule has been credited with making the game more free-flowing, allowing more forward handballs and encouraging the run. On the other hand, it's been called confusing and was described in last night's game as a dog's breakfast of a rule during the Channel 7 coverage. What does the panel think of that, and does it suit Carlton's style of play?
0: We don't use the stand rule to our advantage anywhere near enough compared to what other teams do. So, when we were all a lot younger, you used to have someone run past from behind to collect the handball from a mark or a free kick. Now that the system is, you kind of want that handball to go a little bit forward because that guy on the mark's redundant. So we don't do that enough, and most other teams in the league do. I think overall it's had a really good impact on the game. I just think the way it looks and the way it's adjudicated is it looks like amateur. It looks amateurish in under 10s.
2: 50 metres is such a significant penalty. I mean, you can basically go from your back arc all the way to the forward, and it's happening so often now. Whereas 50 metres was quite rare. It's just ruining the way the whole momentum of the game.
0: Maybe I think 50 metres is a smaller disadvantage now than what it was 40 years ago, because players kick a lot, or most players kick 50 metres now, whereas back then it was an exception to kick 50 metres.
2: No, remember, even Harry can't kick 50 metres.
0: Well, Harry can't, but yeah. I think it's not that big a disadvantage.
1: But talking about the stand rule, and it was interesting that Jacob and Wayne from Sports Breakfast spoke to Dean Margetts the other morning, and they were actually talking about the stand rule and how, and his opinion as an umpire of policing it, and he was saying how difficult it is, and it's in the moment of that umpire making that decision. And Andy, you would know yourself from your umpiring days.
3: It's one of those things, and the way that it seems to be in the AFL is quite weird. Most players that are still aware that they're either, they're either going to stand the mark or they're running off. I think I saw somebody running in the Freo game, and they were probably running a good 7 or 8 metres away, and they got called for a 50-metre penalty for being in a protected zone. Now, if you're going to have a protected zone and things like that, then realistically, I would think that to impact, it's got to have some impact on the player with the ball. So you run in an area where they were looking at running to or something like that, then 50 metres is a fair call. But, we see players running to chase another player directly as the player with the ball is backing up to take their kick, and it's play on, there's no issue. When you've got players who are just running forward and the umpire calls them to stand, and there's three blokes looking at the umpire going, who me? And one of them decides not to go, who me? And they go, actually, it was that bloke that the only one who didn't look at me is the one that I meant to stand. And so 50 metres against your team, when you've got somebody else who is standing on the mark, it seems a bit ludicrous.
2: Another thing as well is the players are now so paranoid about it. Often you see two players standing the mark, almost waiting to work out who's supposed to be in the right position.
1: Not knowing who's meant to be there.
0: Players can talk to each other, though. If the ball was coming down from a high, they wouldn't both go for it, so they can easily talk. They talk to each other all game, saying, "Hey, I got this." They can easily do that with the man on the mark.
2: I know what you mean, but it does mean that if you're trying to set up your defence, you're two players down, which puts you at a big disadvantage.
0: Just talk to each other and have one run away.
3: But it's got to be. They've got to include the umpire in that discussion to make sure that the right one is running away. Him. Otherwise,
0: I did like with the AFL is they clarified during the week that when the umpire says stand, you don't have to freeze as if your feet are stuck to the ground. You can actually straighten up and face the player. You just can't move away from that area. Look, as I said, it's adjudicated quite messy, but whilst it's in place, I can't understand how we don't use that to our advantage like you watch every other team in the AFL do. Because the guy has to stand there. May as well take advantage of the fact he's redundant.
3: I think the bigger issue is actually the umpire's not calling play on fast enough. The whole idea with the stand rule was that if you are kicking over your mark, then somebody stands there. And we're watching players. You see it 9 times out of 10, the players with the ball's not even called back to get behind the mark. So you've got somebody who's standing, and the person with the ball is playing on from beside them or behind them, sort of thing. And it's like that's certainly not the intent of that rule. I would go so far as to say, what was the question? Was it does it suit the style? I don't think it suits the game, let alone the style of the game. I just don't think it warrants being in the game. I know it's there, and you can take advantage of it or not. But if you're going to have a rule, it's got to be consistent, and the umpires can't make a player stand on the mark while the bloke with the ball is 10 feet away and continuing to run and not call play on. That is literally taking someone out of play.
0: But they brought it in because people were standing off the mark and, zoning off, and essentially the man on the mark was kind of part of a defensive zone, and it was getting a bit messy and clogging up the play. So, I mean, they had to try to do something. Back to today's game, Dave. Thanks for the distraction. it was obviously a very good topic to talk about. One of the big matchups today is our captain against Oliver. So you think they're almost going to go with an old school battle 1-1 out in the midfield. They play very similar type games, and we're all obviously huge fans of Cripper, and we'd think he's one of our favourites. But Oliver's been in some amazing form for the whole year. So those two going head to head all day, it'll be a classic watch.
2: Absolutely, but Pitto and Briggs as well going at each other will also determine how much someone like Cripp's going to get the ball, because if Pitto doesn't stand up and have a decent outing, we could get slaughtered.
1: This is going to be massive for Pitto. He really does need to stand up.
0: They're both similar too. Like they're not as big a jumpers as people like Jackson and Grundy and so forth. They're both solid guys that like to get body on body. So yeah, that'll be a very good matchup. Obviously centre bounce clearances and stoppage clearances are such a big part of our game. So we really need that for territory, because, as I said, with GWS's rebound, they can be a very dangerous side.
3: Any news on Walsh's shoulder? Hopefully he's on song today as well.
2: I think you had the cap for no contact on training on Tuesday, if I recall correctly. Which
0: is smart. You don't want him copping a. He was very sore against Essendon. Hopefully it was just soreness.
3: Can all of our blokes wear that today?
2: Not Frank the Tank. He's going to get in there.
3: Oh yeah, and certainly not Harry.
2: No.
3: We want him to have contact with a particular player.
0: Flynn Callaghan is the other guy. He's been in some really good form as well. I think he had 40 touches a couple of weeks ago, and he does make a few clangers. He's had a lot of turnovers, but gee, he hurts. He's run and carry, and he's still a solid player. So,
2: and Stephen Cornelio comes back in, and he's always a damaging player against us.
0: Yeah.
2: He might be a bit rusty, but he's just the kind of bloke that will get under our skin a bit as well.
0: Well, that's where Cottrell might be of use, to play against someone like that. And because as we said before, stopping their run is the key to winning a game against them. But I also think we can stretch their defence. Taylor's a very good defender, and so is Connor Ryden. But if we can get a couple of goals out of Kemp, Gov, and also Harry, then they're three tallish type players that are very hard to match up on for any team if they can obviously convert.
2: Yeah, and Lockie Whitfield also seems to be a player that's almost their quarterback in setting up their rebound out of defence. He's another player we need to contend with. So I think their position on the ladder doesn't really reflect they're a dangerous team. And we've seen us go up into NG Stadium previously and really have trouble with them. So I think we need to really start well and then hold it, and also make sure we convert in our forward line.
1: And, guys, we're going to dive more into this when we talk to Hife after we have our short ad break. He said last week, they're a really interesting side to match up against the Giants. But anyway, we'll chat more with Hife when we return. But a reminder for everybody that we will be at the Carlisle Hotel and Distillery today as we take on the Giants. We'll be kicking off at 1 p.m. for a 2:15 bounce down. We've got lunch and drink specials will be available. We'll have all our T-shirts and WA Blues merch available for everybody that you can purchase. A reminder to everyone, check out the WA Blues Facebook and website. And don't forget to become a member, Carlton FC, membership at carltonfc.com.au for as little as $12 per month. Time now to go for a break and a few words from our sponsors. And when we return, we will cross to none other than the Hyphen, David Rhys-Jones. Go the Blues.
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6: 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And they will know that they've been playing
1: against the famous old dark blues. Back to Breakfast with the Blues, hosted by the WA Blues. It's time now to give a very warm welcome to our great mate here at Brekkie with the Blues, 1987 Naismith medalist, Carlton Premiership champion, the man who personifies everything that Bleeding Blue means. I speak of none other than the Hive, David Rhys-Jones. Good morning, Hive. How are you today?
12: Yeah, always excited on a match day, but yeah, rushing out to golf to get that game of golf in beforehand, and it's very wet over here at the moment, so it's not going to be a pleasant day on the golf course. But anyway, and get back home for the footy, and it's going to be a great match.
1: And Hive, how do you think we are going to stand up against the Giants? We've just had a little debrief here with the guys, and I was actually quoting what you said last week, that they're an interesting side for us to match up against.
12: Yeah, they really are. They're one of those teams that you don't know what to expect. I mean, West Coast Eagles beat them, and you know they were sitting up in the top eight at that stage. So they're an unpredictable team. Look, they have got a lot of injuries. They've got a few excuses, I suppose, but they've got a couple of players back as well, which doesn't help us. But yeah, they even during matches, you find that they're very inconsistent. They'll be they'll look like world beaters for a quarter, and then they'll just go to sleep. So hopefully we can capitalise and put a lot of pressure on them. And we're in pretty good form, and I think the break come at a good time. I think when I say we're in good form, we're in winning form. So the Essendon game wasn't great, but I think the freshen up is going to really help us.
13: Good morning, David. David Thomason here. I hope you had a really good birthday during the week, buddy.
12: Yeah, I did. I did a show with Cooter and Ange and Big Nick actually on my birthday. A little bit of fun there.
13: We always seem to struggle at NG Stadium. We average about 11 goals per game. Is it really important that we do control the ball, and then when we do get into our forward line, take opportunities when they present themselves?
12: Oh, absolutely. I mean, that's the game will be won through the midfield, and and we just got to hope our guys, they have a big mix of players go through their midfield. So they're a little bit unpredictable in that aspect, but they're very solid there. So, you know, we're going to make sure, you know, especially Cripper and Walshy stand up and lead the way as they have been doing, and, you know, in the last period, you know, they've been great out there and been, you know, really, really setting the example. So we need that again, and our young blokes will follow along suit.
3: So, hi, good morning, and happy birthday from me as well. But, mate, you mentioned Cripper and how he's got to get up and Walshy, but Cripper versus Clary, who's going to win that one, do you think?
12: Yeah, I'd put my money on Cripper, to be honest, in the form both of them are in at the moment. So, and he's another one who, you know, you get the good and you get the bad at times. You know, I mean, his form's really fluctuated a fair bit over the season. So, you look at guys like him and hope they, you know, they're just not tuned in or ready for the game. I'm sure they'll build up, but just not on song today. It'd be nice to see, and Cripper on song. I think that'd be nice to see.
0: Morning, Hyfe. It's Tim here. With the Giants forward line, there's a few big names. It's actually hard to imagine. I know they're inconsistent and they've lost a few games that they, you know, would have probably penciled in, like the West Coast game, as you said. But you look at their forward line, and it's got Jesse Hogan, it's got Cadman, it's got Green, it's got Jake Stringer. There's a lot to match up on. And firstly, who do you think goes to Green, and who do you think goes to Stringer?
12: Yeah, look, it really is going to be tough down there, and you know, I think young Harry Doon will go to Hogan. I think he'll have to take Hogan, but the others are all going to get a crack. And as I said before, Stringer goes through the middle at times, and you know, it does a bit of midfield work. So they have got a big variety of and look. Without Weeders down there, it really does make it harder for us. But that, once again, it's going to come back to that battle. And if we can put pressure on their midfield, they won't be able to come in as easily as you know, what they'd like to. So, we really need to put pressure on them. Toby Green's a star. You know, they've got stars down there. I mean, you didn't mention Aaron Cadman too. He's a real star of the future as well. And you know, a big body down there. So, you know, the pressure's going to be really on Dirksen, you know, Dean and Haynes, I suppose, and maybe even Cowan to take those taller players and you know, put them out of business. But if they're getting the delivery through the midfield, you know, there's nothing you can do about it back there. So that's where, we really need our midfield and our small forwards to put a lot of pressure on up the field, so they're not getting the easy access that, you know, they'd prefer.
3: So, Hyfe, one of your favourite topics now is a bit of mongrel. Obviously, we're starting to develop that with Harry Doon and with Ben Ainsworth. Do you think they'll make their acquaintance with Toby Green at some stage during the day?
12: Toby will find it anyway. I mean, that's the nature of the beast with him, and I should know that. So, you know, and I'd like to see, you know, a little bit of niggle there because, you know, it's one way. I'd put Nick Newman on him, to be honest, because I think Nick Newman's a sort of bloke who could really get under his skin a bit, and I think that's what you need to do with Toby because he's such a damaging player, and if you can put him off his game, you know, you've got to win from a start there. So, I'd love to see a little bit of niggle in the game. I think Lockie Cowan's another one who's starting to, you know, really go at it hard and got that bit of a hard edge about him as well at the moment. So hopefully he continues on that vein as well.
0: If you mentioned the midfield battle, and obviously, especially for us, you know, gaining territory through clearances is vital, but The GWS game is that they play a lot of that rebound game and run and carry and try to break the lines and move the ball into their forward line, you know, very quickly to their talls. But how do you coach against that? So they're a little bit quicker than us and they want to play a different style of game, a faster style of game. How do you coach against that? Or when you were, you know, other than going the whack back in your day, what did you do to, what was the tactics of slowing your team down?
5: Never happened, Tim.
12: Well, it really comes down to that midfield. Look, and when I first went, you know, into the back line, when Wallsey first put me back there, I had a couple of games and I thought, how easy is this playing in the back line? It's so easy back here. And we had a match against North Melbourne. I remember I was playing on Donald McDonald and he probably should have kicked 5 goals on me in the first quarter. But the midfield, they were coming out of the midfield and guys like Matty Larkin and that, who are very good disposer of the ball, they were able to pinpoint, and you just had no hope. And I'm thinking, Jesus, you know, it really was a shock to realise how much, you know, the back line depend on that midfield pressure, you know, for kicks coming in. And if they're allowed to waltz out of the midfield, and, you know, that's going to make it very, very hard for us. So that's really going to be the key to the game. We need to not allow them to get easy entries into the forward 50. That's going to be the real key. So, you know, pressure on our midfield. A lot of pressure on our midfield.
13: Hyphen, we've got the bye out of the way and we're going into the second half of our season. Hopefully we haven't lost that momentum that we had. What's the one area of improvement you think we're required to make in order to make a genuine attempt at the finals?
12: Oh, I'm not too concerned about that, to be honest. I want to see the growth in players. I want to see, you know, Billy Wilson and these sort of blokes, you know, taking the game on a bit and getting a bit of confidence and stamping themselves as AFL players. I think that's going to be more important. I want to see the growth of our team more than think about finals at the moment. And it's exciting, you know, watching these young players. We've probably got, you know, 6 or 7 in there who are really exciting young footballers. So hopefully, you know, they can continue on.
0: My man Flynn Riley is emergency for today. He's the ruckman we picked up in the mid-season draft. Is there any chance at all he gets a game, or like what would? It's just obviously he's just been recruited and maybe skipped past Liam Reedy. Pitto's had a sore hand and you know, wasn't in the greatest form of the last couple of weeks. Is there any chance he plays, or how does this come up?
12: Yeah, look. It's a difficult one. I mean, and our ruck stocks aren't great. I mean, we know that. So, Pitto's a bit of a workhorse. I think against Briggs, Pitto'll be the man. He's a very strong player, Briggs, I'd prefer to probably see Pitnet in that battle more so than a younger, you know, swimmer type player. So. And inexperienced in that. So, look, hopefully he'll get his chance down the track and it's shown that, you know, Josh Fraser's willing to play the young kids and keep them in the team. So, I'm sure there's going to be a lot more players get their opportunity and hopefully they grab it with both hands and run with it.
5: Now, Hyph, a little bit off topic now. We're during the week we had, obviously, Kane Corns getting upset at our club president for daring to speak to Carlton members directly through you know, some of our podcasts and things like that. And we are going to be speaking to Terry later on as well. But what's your take on that sort of thing? Do you think that's a great move from our club to go a more direct route to our supporters than through... I don't like to use the word moron, but I am talking about Kane Corns. So, you know, through people like him.
12: I was going to call him a wanker, so there you go.
5: All right, we're on the same page.
12: Yeah, look, I don't really take much. Kane Corns just wants to, you know, blow his own tune. And look, his old man was doing it for years over in Adelaide, so he knows the script and how to go about it and how to, you know, try and get under people's skin and whatever he wants to do. You know, but good luck to him. I mean, no one's... you know, has to talk to Kane Corns. He's not the, you know, authority in that. And look, modern technology now. I mean, you probably find that, you know, I mean, I don't know what the viewership of his, you know, footy shows and that is, but, you know, there's probably as many people watching on social media, things that really do spread. I mean, it's not just the viewership watching things at a particular time. It spreads across multiple platforms and gets out to a lot of people. So we're seeing it in politics, so why not do it with the footy club?
13: While we are talking about Adelaide, can I just mention or have a shout-out to Tony Modra? We wish him all the best in his recovery at the moment. Mm-hmm. I don't know if there's been an update overnight about him, if you know, Ivan.
12: I've met him a couple of times. He's a terrific fella and a real, you know, knockabout type of bloke, a real, real character sort of thing. And it was a shock when I heard it, but I didn't, you know, have the opportunity to play against him. We sort of crossed paths. He started in '92, I think, and I finished in '92. So, but love watching him play. Terrible accident, and let's hope, you know, keep our fingers crossed and pray for him.
1: Well, last I heard, Mark Rusciuto came out and said that his wife had said that everything's looking quite positive. He's going to have a few scars, and Rusciuto made a bit of a comment that, Mods, you're not going to be as pretty as you're going to be as ugly like the rest of us. So there's good spirits around, yeah. And it's all good signs. So best of luck to Mods on his recovery. And
12: It is. That's life, isn't it? We go through it all the time. Sometimes it's someone who's famous who gets in those sort of incidents. Yeah.
0: Now, Hoff, we only know you through the show, and I'm not sure the World Cup's your game. Did you get up early this morning and watch the soccer?
12: I actually did. I got up and we're already a goal down by the time I got up and watched a bit of it, and then to be perfectly honest, I watched more of the US Open than I did of the soccer. It's just not my game. It's not my cup of tea. So, watching the US Open golf. So that was a bit more interesting for me.
0: It was very easy to predict that soccer wasn't going to be your game, mate.
1: Yeah,
5: I don't know. His game style would have matched it quite well. Yeah, I mean, he barely ever touched anyone.
12: Geez, there'd be blokes rolling around everywhere, wouldn't they?
1: Hi, you're a man after my own heart. I can't get into it. I just don't get it. But anyway, I'm an AFL girl through and through, and I can't stand watching that ball go back and forth for bloody 80 minutes, whatever it is. But anyway, yeah. Good luck to the rest of yous. But Hive, we do have to wrap it up there. But we look forward to chatting again next week and hopefully celebrating a win from the whole WA Blues community and all of us that bleed the old dark navy blues. Thanks for giving up your time today. It's always greatly appreciated. Enjoy your golf and have a fantastic day.
12: No, thank you very much, and great to be here. And go the mighty Blues today.
1: Go the Blues.
12: Thanks, guys.
1: Thanks, Hive. As always, our great mate, David Rees-Jones, always gives up his time every Saturday morning to be on the show. We're so fortunate and appreciative. Guys, a reminder for everyone that we will be at the Carlisle Hotel and Distillery. We'll be kicking off our function from 1 o'clock. Make sure you come down. We're going to have some great raffle prizes. We're going to have our end of season raffle tickets available for everyone to get on board. And a reminder also to jump onto our socials. Everything that you need is on there. Whether you're looking for number plates, there's still some great numbers available. Whether you're looking for our merch, jump onto the socials and the website. All the information and everything is on there. Time now to go for a break. And when we return, we'll cross live to Terry from Blues Abroad. Go the Blues.
0: Go Blues.
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1: 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You're listening to Breakfast with the Blues, hosted by the WA Blues. 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I actually call him Carlton's media man. He's absolutely everywhere all over the club, and he's been a hot topic this week. Good morning, Terry, and welcome to Breakfast with the Blues.
5: Terry's not talking to us.
1: Hello, Terry. Oh, that's because I haven't pushed the right buttons. Good morning, Terry. Are you there?
21: I am here.
1: Oh, excellent. Welcome to Breaking with the Blues.
21: Thank you very much. Making my debut. It's exciting.
1: Excellent. Well, Terry, you've had a very interesting week this week. You've made the media. I was just calling you Carlton's media man. You were interviewing our president and our CEO, and you've tickled Kane's corn buttons there for a little bit.
21: Yeah. I don't usually bite too much on things online, but every now and again, the traditional media, the legacy media, will say things that I usually stand up for, and I think Kane felt the Carlton wrath for once in a while.
1: And Terry, can you please enlighten our listeners? We see you everywhere. We follow Blues Abroad. We're massive fans and of yourself. Can you tell the listeners how you got involved with all of this and how Blues Abroad become what it is today?
21: Yeah, so I was living overseas from 2017 through till 2019, and I've always loved Carlton ever since I was a child. And it was just a matter of just wanting to stay connected with the Blues and what was happening. And I was listening to a lot of podcasts, and I was watching fan channels in Europe and in the UK take over. And 2018 was a pretty grim year for us. And I started doing just an audio podcast. I just wanted to basically follow the journey until we win the premiership. So starting from a pretty low base, it's a two-win season. But, that's really the premise. It was to stay connected with the club. I felt that the media coverage at the time about Carlton wasn't enough. I wanted more. We're pretty lucky. We're a pretty popular club. So whenever you hear us in the media, you know, we generally get coverage. But even so, it's only for, you know, 3, 4, 5 minutes. And so I just felt that there was a gap there that Carlton supporters wanted to hear more and see more. And so I started the journey of doing an audio podcast, and then eventually moved to video on Facebook, and then eventually to YouTube. And this is year nine now.
1: And Terry, we're actually really envious of you because we see you at the club and we see you with the players and you manage to chat to absolutely everybody. You must feel like you're part of the furniture at the club now. It's like you're really embedded down there.
21: Somewhat. I mean, the club's done a really good job of opening it up. We've spent a lot of years talking about how we felt a little closed off because obviously back in the day you could just, you know, roll into Prince's Park and watch the boys train, and the club was very much open, whereas now you have to wait until the club do an open training session. And one thing they've done this year is they've opened it up, you know, once every 2 weeks, I'd say, there's an open session. So, you know, I mean, this is my job, this is what I do full-time, so, you know, I have the luxury of being able to go to any session I can. And so, wouldn't say I feel part of the furniture, because, you know, there's still, like, a level of respect, and, you know, there's a... I sort of know my role, know my place. I don't want to overstep it. But, yeah, it's good to be able to at least go to the club and, you know, watch the boys train and do training reports. And I think that way, you know, people such as yourselves in WA, you can, you know, hopefully feel like you're, you know, a bit more a part of it, even though you can't get the training.
13: Good morning, Terry. David Thomas, and thanks for taking time out of your busy schedule today. I know you're up in Sydney. Can you, for the people who aren't familiar with Blue Abroad, and you do so many different things during the week, can you just tell them what different kind of shows you have on the channel and the different aspects you take towards the club?
21: Yeah, so look, essentially, it's basically, you know, week to week following everything that happens with the club. So a lot of it is live streaming. So there's a different show nearly every evening. There's, you know, the Monday show, there's the team show, then there's the post-game show called the Fan Cams, which is the most popular one. And then throughout the week, you know, there's pre-recorded videos just, you know, reacting to news and things that come up. And really, it's just a deep dive into everything that happens, trying to keep everyone up to date and also trying to generate discussion about what's happening at the club. And everyone loves, well, Carlton supporters love talking about Carlton. So it's really just a platform for anyone to come and do that.
0: Terry, it's Tim here. Thanks for joining us. You sat down with the president and the CEO during the week. What was the main takeaway from that conversation that you had?
21: Yeah, it's a good question. They're trying would be the main takeaway. They're trying to connect to the fan base and the fans in the new age. And Rob and Graham come from they grew up in a different world. The world's a little bit different now in the way, especially in sports. You know, fans are digital more so than what they are in person, I'd say. They're out of their comfort zone talking to a fan channel. But the fact that they're trying, I think, is a big thing. Graham, I like Graham, like him a lot. He's everything that Carlton hasn't been in the modern era, and I really like it. He's not trying to beat his chest and tell the world that this is who we are and this is what we're going to do and we are Carlton, and just because we're Carlton we deserve success. He's more about letting the actions do the talking. I think for me it was just just to Mel's point earlier and why I think it maybe got under the skin of Kane and traditional media was that the club chose to go to the fans first to give an update on these things rather than going to media who were going to twist their words into a sensationalised story. And I think that's a really important point in time in the history of the club that they did that.
1: Yeah, absolutely. And I can't, we are so grateful. Like you were at one of our functions that we held earlier in the year. We had Graham Wright and he actually came to one of our previous functions early last year and just gave up his time to be a guest speaker. We were so privileged. Like, and I'm with you. I'm a massive fan of Wrighty. So he's just so direct. He can be a little bit blunt at times, but I think he's going to do some good things.
21: Yeah. Just on a side note, I was in WA this year for the first time. I've heard all about the WA Blues. You guys do an amazing thing over there. I must say, I was very, very, very impressed.
5: That's awesome, Terry, and thanks for the pat on the back there. You do a good job as well. So, mate, so you've obviously been to a lot more games than we get to go to over on this side of the country, but Yeah, how's the feeling been for the fans at the games? Obviously, we weren't winning earlier in the season, and then we've won the last five or whatever it is in a row, four in a row.
0: We didn't lose
5: last week either, Tim. So I'm counting.
21: It will be five today.
5: It will be five today. So, how does the crowd, does it feel different? Obviously, the roar is back. How does that feel?
21: Yeah, it's so interesting because we almost feel this every year. We sort of get to this point in the year where we're in the dumps and it just looks bad and it's like, gosh, like where are we at? Like, what's happening? So once we started winning games, it was almost like just a relief. Okay, we're present. We're in the moment. I think what's happened is we've stopped looking ahead. I mean, naturally you look ahead, you want to play finals and all that, but I think we just stayed present for the first time this season rather than as a fan base saying, we have to win this game because it dictates what next week will mean. And so I think it's going to be interesting in the next month, we'll call it, if we keep that energy and if we keep that call it mindfulness, I guess, where you just stay present. But, yeah, it's just grateful that we're seeing wins, seeing good footy. And I think the most pleasing thing for me is I thought we were a little scarred early in the year just because there was that sense in the crowd, you could feel like, oh gosh, how are we going to lose today? Like, oh God, like, it's going to happen. Whereas all of a sudden you just see a resilient team and you see the team, you feel that they're connected to each other. And I don't know, there's like a trust with what they're doing out there.
13: Terry, one of the things Corns said about you is that a supporter media can't be professional or ask tough questions. If what I know of you, you always seem to be very balanced in not only the interview that you did during the week, but throughout all your shows. You don't just sugarcoat everything. You do a good balance of criticising when it's due.
21: Yeah, thanks for that. I think there's a perception which Kane has, and I think a lot of people have it as well. And I think maybe media used to be that way where, you have the old programs and they would call it hard-hitting questions. And I'm not so interested in asking hard-hitting questions which come across as blunt. I'm more interested in getting the hard-hitting answers. I want to get the challenging answers. I think the question is nowhere near as important as the answer. So I think when you're doing an interview, you've got to allow the people that you're talking to feel comfortable to share with you. So if Rob and Graham go and talk to Kane on Agenda Setters, they're just going to be a straight bat the whole interview. They're not going to give him anything. Kane might come away from that saying, oh, look, I asked him about this and I asked him if it was a waste of time. But, like, who's that serving? That's probably just serving the individual. Like, I wanted to get Rob and Graham to trust me, to share with me things that they acknowledge have gone wrong and what they're going to do to change for the future. And I mean, that's just my philosophy. I'm not saying my way is the right way. It's just, the way I do things.
0: Terry, the footy club has, you said something along the lines before, Graham not being typically what a Carlton senior leader might be. And I think we have a bit of a reputation that our board can be quite political. Do you think that, with Rob in charge and with Graham around, that we can move past that and start to make some smarter long-term decisions?
21: Yeah, I hope so. Yeah, and I think that's one of the interesting takeaways from what Rob said. There's been a lot of debate in the Carlton community around bringing more football acumen onto the board, which I don't necessarily disagree with. I think that's important as well, a good balance of, business people and sport people. But to Rob's point, his view is that if you're going to bring smart, good football people into the club, you want them to have a role to play and you don't want your board to be getting in the way of what's happening day to day. And I think that's probably where Carlton's gone wrong in the past. The board have overstepped their mark and they've got involved with things and it creates confusion. And I don't know. I mean, I'm not a governance guy. I don't know what's the right or wrong way to govern. I guess it sounds right. It sounds good that the board don't get involved with the day-to-day function. It's more so they're there to think about the philosophy of things and make sure that the right people are hired and put in the right positions. So the hard part is we just have to wait. We've got to wait and see if things change for the better before we cast judgment.
1: And Terry, before we let you go, what are your thoughts on today's game and how do you think it's all going to pan out up there in Sydney?
21: I am hopeful more than what I am confident. The Giants at home, tough task. They've got some really good individuals. But, you know, at the end of the day, the Carlton team today play with the spirit that they have in the last month. And, you know, they sacrifice for one another and play with that determined edge. I don't see why we can't get the job done. It's going to be very difficult. But, yeah, I'll be doing everything I can from the stands to, you know, scream my lungs out and get the boys over the line.
13: Terry, if you're talking to the Carlton supporters out there this morning, if you want to leave them with one message about where the football club's heading, what would that message be?
21: Well, I don't know. I don't have the answers. I'm not there day to day. I don't know what goes on, and that's the hard part about being a fan. You know, with position that I'm in, with running the channel, with I'm trying to make educated guesses based on the information that is available publicly. I don't know the ins and outs of who did what last night, who didn't get sleep because the kids were up late. You know, there's so many factors that go into a football club, you know, from on-field and off-field. So, I mean, what I would say is I think our role as fans is to, you know, discuss, question, you know, don't ever just take anything for granted. Don't assume that everything's just going to be good or bad. I think we have a role to play in getting behind the club and supporting it. And, you know, we can do that respectfully. And, yeah, there's always room for healthy discussion around what's happening. So, yeah, that's what we'll do.
1: Oh, sorry, Terry. I thought Dave was going to hit you up with another question.
13: I was.
1: Yeah, go for it, Dave.
13: And also, where do you see Blue Abroad going? There's so much scope that you could actually take. In 10 years from now, what do you think? Do you think Blue Abroad will be basically replacing regular media channels for what the way the club's going to be interacting with us?
21: It's a great question. I sound cliche. I really am just focusing and documenting the journey of Carlton. I do think Carlton supporters will turn to fan channels, you know, Blue Abroad, hopefully, or, you know, if I'm not around, maybe there's another one. But I think fans will, and they do already, they have a choice of what you want to consume. And so, you know, for Carlton news and updates, you might want to come to Blue Abroad in 10 years' time as opposed to turning on the television. I can only guess at this point, but if it keeps growing at the rate that it has over the last 8-9 years, then, you know, who knows, maybe the networks might want to, put the content on the TV. But my thing is, why would I do that? Why would I give that up? Nothing's happened yet, but I just think I'm enjoying what's happening now, and my main concern is just getting through the week to week and enjoying it. Because, yeah, we love our club, and the day that we get to document the story of one day reaching the pinnacle, like, that's all that bothers me, to be honest. That's going to be such a special time. It's going to unite all of us, because there's so many people that have watched the premierships from back in the day, and there's so many people that haven't seen a single premiership, and the moment that we get to share in a premiership together, I just can't wait for that day.
1: Well, on that note, Terry, we're all behind you and back you 100%. We thank you for your time this morning, and from the whole WA Blues community, thanks for chatting with us on Brekkie with the Blues. We hope it's a cracking afternoon for you up there in Sydney and the boys get across the line. So thanks again for coming on Brekkie with the Blues.
21: No, thanks for having me, and thank you very much for what you do for the club. Like I said earlier, I got to see it firsthand, and you guys are absolutely amazing with the work that you do over there, and can't wait to see you next year.
1: Fantastic, Terry. As we say here, as always, go the Blues.
0: Thanks, Terry.
1: Thanks, Terry.
13: Thanks, Terry.
1: Great chatting with Terry from Blues Abroad, getting a bit of a different insight from another media guru.
3: Said hopefully he'll be saving a seat 10 rows back for Toby Green to be sitting in when Harry belts him up there.
13: And if Kane Corns is listening to us this morning, up yours.
1: Yeah, and I agree.
3: I won't say that word that rhymes with anchor.
1: Good on High for putting it out there. He can say what he likes.
3: See, Kane Corns could be listening to us. This is mainstream media. We're not a social media channel.
1: Absolutely. We're old school, mate. Well, I'd like to remind everybody to get down to the Carlisle Hotel this afternoon. We'll be kicking off our function at 1 o'clock. Game will be bouncing down at 2:15, kicking off at 1 so everyone can take advantage of the lunch specials that they'll be having down there. as mentioned earlier, jump onto our socials, check out our number plates, and check out all our merch. And hope to see everyone down at the Carlisle Hotel and Distillery this afternoon. Thanks for a great show, guys. As always, a massive thank you to David the Hyphen Reese Jones and Terry from Blues Abroad. Don't forget to jump onto Terry's and check out his socials as well. The Blues Abroad channel is great. Thanks for a great show. Thanks, you guys, for coming in nice and early on this cold, crisp morning. Everyone, keep listening to 91.3 Sport FM. And as always, go the Blues.
0: Go Blues.
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22: Jack Wadnan, West Perth defender. So Optus Stadium, or is it a waffle venue upgraded for you as a waffle grand final venue in the future?
23: Yeah, well, I've been lucky enough to play in two grand finals. The first one was at Optus and then Leaderville.